0: Tim Barbalays, Cordell Woodland filling in for Brad Evans, Pat Boyle. It's BetMGM tonight. Huge day for MLB trade deadline. It has come and gone. We've talked a lot of baseball the first 2 hours of the show. We're going to get back into MLB later on in the hour around 8:40 Eastern. But let's talk some NFL, man. Training camp is in full swing. Everyone is at camp now. That happened last Wednesday. And the most unfortunate news during this time of year, Cordell, I hate it, and it happens every single year, serious injuries during training camp. And Kobe Bryant, he was carted off the field holding his knee in a non-contact injury earlier this morning. He's expected to be sidelined for 8 to 10 weeks after injuring his left knee. And this Bears team, they were one of the big surprises of last season, man. Making the playoffs, winning a playoff game. Their defense was super opportunistic. How big of a blow is this to this Bears defense?
1: It's going to be a pretty significant blow. I mean, we're talking about a guy that's on the back end of this Bears defense. And like you said, the Bears last year having that playoff run, they had a lot of excitement out there, a lot of comeback victories for the Bears last year. And I do think, you know, I'm curious to see what they decide to do. Like you said, 8 to 10 weeks, that's not the season. So we're looking at what, maybe going into October, potentially he's returning. I am curious to see if this pushes them to make some sort of move, because I just don't know who immediately slides into that spot for them on the back end of the defense. But no doubt, losing anybody, especially a starter this time of the year, it's a major blow to your team.
0: That whole division, the NFC North, is really fascinating to me, because I think a lot of people are wondering if this Bears team is possibly in for regression. And you mentioned the fact that, gosh, all the crazy, improbable wins that they had in the fourth quarter. Is that sustainable? Is that going to carry over year over year? I just don't know. And then you look at the rest of the division. The Packers, I think for me, they're a prime regression candidate with how they closed the year. And then obviously they went one and done in the playoffs, losing to the Bears. Then the Vikings. The Vikings had arguably, maybe not even arguably, the worst quarterback play in the NFL last season, and they still finished with a winning record at 9-8. So you add Juwan Jennings to that really strong receiving core of Justin Jefferson, mm-hmm. Jordan Addison, and then the Lions, where they were the feel-good team in 2023, and then went to the playoffs again in 24. They missed the playoffs last year. Could they be in store for a bounce-back season? The NFC North is really, really interesting.
1: Yeah, it is. I mean, because it's filled with a bunch of teams that you don't know how much you really trust them. I mean, Chicago, like I said, last year they had some of the crazy comeback victories and having to score a lot of points in like the last 5 to 8 minutes of the game. I don't know how sustainable that is going into this year. The schedule is going to be that much tougher. I think the Bears are probably still the team that I trust the most. They don't have as much roster turnover as a lot of these other teams. And that you look at that Bears offense, yeah, they end up trading DJ Moore to the Bills, but that's because they could afford to do it. Luther Burden looked the part last year. Roma Dunze, I think he's shown how good he can be. And Colston Loveland completely took that job from Cole Kmet as the year went on. So between those guys, and they feel really good about DeAndre Swift and Kyle Manungai, and Caleb Williams took a step forward with Coach Ben Johnson coming over there. So I think that Chicago is probably still the team for me at the top of that division. Like you said, Green Bay, I really don't trust Green Bay. It's been a while since I've trusted Green Bay. I've gotten into arguments with people about Jordan Love multiple times. I don't know where he ranks when you talk about the top quarterbacks in the league, but he, for me, is probably on the bottom end of like the tier two quarterbacks, maybe in the middle of tier two quarterbacks. But I don't love Jordan Love. I don't hate Jordan Love. He's just okay. He's okay to me. I And obviously, Michael Parsons working his way back. That defense wasn't the same once he went down. I do have questions about the Packers, and it felt like maybe LaFleur was on his way out. They end up keeping him around. So I don't know. I'm unsure about them. Detroit, we'll see. They finally are able to kind of completely give the keys to Jahmyr Gibbs. And I've been saying for a while, Jahmyr Gibbs is a workhorse back. The more he touches the ball, the better it is for them. But I still just wonder how far Detroit can really go. I think their defense continues to kind of moonwalk. It's not getting any better. And Jared Goff, to me, he's a solid quarterback, but he's still a quarterback that everything has to go perfect for. It has to be blocked perfectly. You have to be able to use play action, and guys have to win in their routes quickly, because if not, he can't improvise. He's not a two-play quarterback. He's one of the few starting quarterbacks in the NFL that's not a two-play quarterback. So those types of guys are fading out in the league. And then lastly, Minnesota. I'm not out on Minnesota. I think last year, I've really put a lot of last year on J.J. McCarthy and the bad quarterback play. I think Kyler Murray is obviously a step up from that. But even Kyler's got to prove that, you know, he can play winning football and he can be healthy and dependable throughout the year. Kevin O'Connell is a quarterback-friendly coach, but even he couldn't get the most out of J.J. McCarthy last year. And now it's got people wondering how good Justin Jefferson is. I have no doubts about Justin Jefferson at all. One thing about Minnesota, they've got plenty of people to get the ball to. For them, and their defense took a huge step forward last year. To me, it's just how healthy can Kyler Murray be? Can Kyler Murray be healthy enough to get them back to the playoffs? And then will they have a sustainable enough run game this year? I have questions about those two things with them.
0: Cordell, they get average quarterback play, maybe even slightly below average quarterback play. I think they're a playoff team. They would have been a playoff team last year if they got that. But the quarterback play was just so putrid, and they still finished with a winning record. I think Kevin O'Connell certainly deserves a lot of credit as a head coach. But the Bears getting back to them, the Commanders and the Patriots, they're all under the microscope for me, because – there's no bigger advantage in the NFL than having a quarterback on a rookie contract playing at a high level. And when you look at Caleb Williams, you look at Jaden Daniels, you look at Drake May, this is their final year where they're probably going to be playing under their rookie deal, because this is each of their third seasons. And after 3 years, that is when you are eligible to negotiate a contract extension. So I always view teams that are in that position, you should be aggressive, man, because the calculus in terms of roster building changes dramatically when you pay your quarterback. And all three of them, I believe, are going to get over $60 million per year. And a lot of people get up in arms when it comes to quarterback contracts. And I always use this line: it's not who's best, it's who's next. And all three of those quarterbacks have had varying degrees of success, but you know, all of them have, you know, made the playoffs. And some, like, they're all going to get theirs. But I'm just looking at their teams now, and I know that the NFL trade deadline, it's not like MLB, it's not like NBA, but it has gotten more active in recent years. I just wonder if any of those three makes a big swing, whether it's before the deadline, maybe during training camp, before the season starts. I'm really looking at those teams very closely this season.
1: Yeah, I mean, you should be. I mean, Chicago's coming off a year where they bounced back. And one thing, I look at all these teams, and you're right. When you get these rookie quarterbacks that hit, you know, that look like they can be premier quarterbacks in this league, you have to take advantage of them when they're cheap. And I look at the Bears and what the Bears did last year. You know what they did? They went out there and invested heavily into their offensive line, because rookie year Caleb Williams is out there running for his life, just throwing the ball wherever. holding on to the ball forever. I mean, he had his own struggles. He had some traits coming out of USC to where he could hold the ball a little too long and look to do too much in the pocket. But he didn't have the offensive line to do some of that his rookie year. They got him a solidified O-line going into year two, and you saw it not just with what he was able to do as a passer, but look at what the Bears were able to do in the running game as well. So they allowed that to be more of a balanced offense to help out their young quarterback. Drake May, what do? They go and get him a premier wide receiver, not just last year, going to get him a Stephon Diggs who came out there and was great for them. But even this year, they go and get A.J. Brown. And look, I'm not the biggest A.J. Brown guy, but I'm not going to sit here and act like A.J. Brown isn't like a number one receiver in the NFL. He is. So they go out and get Drake May that as Stephon Diggs leaves the building. He still has a pretty good defense on the other side, still has a pretty solid offensive line. Like, I like what the Patriots have done around Drake May. Now, I don't think that the Patriots are going to get back to the Super Bowl this year. Drake May didn't look great in the postseason last year, so he's got some questions to answer himself going forward. But in terms of what's put around him, it looks pretty good out there. And Travion Henderson had a pretty good rookie year as a running back. If only his head coach actually treated him like a starting running back and gave him those opportunities, who knows where they'd be. And then with the Commanders, I mean, this is a pivotal year for Dan Quinn, for that front office. They probably have done the worst job out of the three in terms of building around the quarterback. Terry McLaurin is great. I love Terry McLaurin, bona fide wide receiver one. But you just lost Deebo Samuel to the Niners. They need another receiver bad, bad. You can't go out there depending on these young guys like Antonio Williams. They could hit, but you need some more sure things. You have Stephon Diggs still out there. And I know he has some off-the-field concerns, but Stephon Diggs walks in and immediately elevates that receiving core out there. Keenan Allen still on the streets. He could still serve as a possession receiver, especially on a year where they move on from Zach Ertz, who was kind of their possession catcher in that offense. They go get Chig Okonkwo from the Titans. I'm skeptical on that. A lot of people are higher on Chig than I am. We'll see. But in terms of building around Jaden Daniels, the Commanders have done the worst out of those three teams. I still have questions about the run game. Bill's great, but he's a seventh-round running back. Jaden has had to lead that team in rushing. Like, and look how it's impacted him. He dealt with a lot of injuries last year. So I'd like to see the Commanders make more of an effort. At least this year they don't have Terry McLaurin holding out during training camp, because that was an absolute disaster and failure by that front office last year. They should have gotten that deal done when they had the chance. I think that Terry being there for the full camp this year will help. But the Commanders, they invested in that defense. We'll see if it pays off. I'm skeptical, and they have a very, very tough schedule this year. So I do think it'll be an uphill battle for them.
0: You mentioned Terry McLaurin holding out last year. Well, Jahmyr Gibbs, he continues to hold in this year. He sat out of fifth straight practice. Obviously, he is eligible for a contract, having played three seasons. And Cordell, I am always weary of paying running backs big time money, just because, look, there is a special group of running backs that I think are worthy of getting that big contract. But in a salary cap league, you kind of got to consider, where can you go cheap? And running backs maybe is that position when you look at value compared to the rest of the position groups in football. But Gibbs is a special talent, and I think Gibbs absolutely deserves to get paid. And last year, rushed for over 1,200 yards. He had 13 touchdowns. But the big thing with Gibbs is he can catch the football. He had 77 catches for 616 yards, 5 touchdowns. And you just – 4 running backs. Saquon Barkley, he makes the most APY at $20.6 million. Christian McCaffrey's at $19 million. Devon Achane, $16 million, and then Derrick Henry comes in at $15. I'm sure Jahmyr Gibbs is going to push to at least get close to Saquon, if not surpass Saquon Barkley. Do you expect something to get done for Gibbs?
1: I do. I mean, he is the straw that stirs the drink in that offense. Amara St. Brown is great, and he does a lot in that offense. But make no mistake about it, what the Lions want to do is start with the run game. Because, again, like I said before, Jared Goff depends on it. He needs the run game to be a part of the game plan, because if not, he's not going to be able to be at his best. They can't run that play action if they can't establish the run. And Jahmyr Gibbs is the ultimate dual threat running back. Like you said, he's a great rusher, but he's also a great threat out of the backfield as a pass catcher as well. So I'd be highly surprised if the Lions don't get a deal done with him. I'm sure their offense looks drastically different with him not on the field. And you don't have David Montgomery that's just sitting there ready to take on those carries like you have had in the past. So I do think there's going to be an emphasis to get this deal done with Gibbs, because he's just that important to what they do, not just offensively, but as a team. He's a top three player on that roster.
0: Oh, without question, without question. Later on in the hour, around 8:40, we're going to get back into MLB, give you some score updates for games in progress, and also take a look at the National League MVP race. But coming up next, we're going to keep the NFL talk rolling and take a look at the Rams. Myles Garrett, he was held out of practice for a third straight day with lower body soreness. Is there any concern there? Also, Aaron Donald, is he actually going to come out of retirement to try to win another championship with the Rams? We'll give you our thoughts next. This is BetMGM Tonight. Tim Barbalace, Cordell Woodland filling in for Brad Evans and Pat Boyle on the Westwood One Radio Network.
2: Bears QB Caleb Williams is generating a ton of hype. Coach Ben Johnson, are you worried?
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1: Tim Barbalay's Cordell Woodland filling in for Brad Evans and Pat Boyle. This is BetMGM Tonight. And the Rams, their season came to an end in Seattle last year in the NFC Championship game. They lost 31-27. Sam Darnold carved them up. He threw for 346 yards. So what did the Rams do? Well, they traded for Trent McDuffie. They added Jalen Watson to help out their secondary, but they also brought in a stud to rush the passer. And it was full F them picks mode for Les Snead. Myles Garrett, they ended up acquiring him from the Browns. But Myles Garrett, he was held out of practice for a third straight day today with lower body soreness. Sean McVay said they're just being smart, not overly concerned. And Cordell, at this point, the calendar is your friend. You have a little more than a month until you open up the season if you're the Rams. And with a guy as important as Myles Garrett, all he did was just set the sack record last year. You want him to be as close, if not 100% healthy, heading into the year. And it's not like this is a young buck. Like, this is a guy that's 30. Like, he doesn't need every single training camp rep that he can get. I'm not concerned much at all with this injury.
2: Yeah, I'm right there with you. I mean, it's August 3rd, and every coach in the league will tell you they don't have to play games for a little over a month. So, like you said, time is on their side. This is the time of year where every coach is going to err on the side of caution when one of their top players is dealing with anything right now. And in the case of the Rams, I mean, a lot of what happens this season probably hinges on Myles Garrett. And look, the Rams are favorites to win it all before they landed Myles Garrett. So, I mean, they're still a really good team without him, but without him, they're also without Jared Verse as well. So it changes the dynamic a little bit, but no doubt, like you said, I'm not overly concerned about this. We see these things happen all throughout camp. Rams are going to be careful with Myles Garrett, as they should.
1: They open the season on that Thursday game in, what, Australia? Because why not at this point? They're opening the season on a Wednesday, Seattle's game for winning the Super Bowl. And then the Rams, they're playing that Thursday game in Australia against the 49ers. But looking at this Rams team as a whole, Cordell, you said it, they are favored to win it all, by far and away the Super Bowl favorites. Is this team good enough to get over the hump at this point? Matthew Stafford, he's coming off a fantastic season himself, but getting up there in age, and at this point, they're going for it. Like, they made the trade for Myles Garrett. They're trying to woo Aaron Donald out of retirement, and we'll get to him in a second, but right now, without Aaron Donald, is this team good enough to win it all?
2: Without a doubt. Without a doubt, they're good enough to win it all. They went into this offseason, and they immediately started to address a lot of their concerns. Number one, a lot of their concerns were on the defensive side of the ball, and that's what they went and attacked. They went and got both of the Chiefs corners and Jalen Watson and Trent McDuffie, to be their corners before going to add Myles Garrett. So they had already started to kind of solidify their secondary, and then they go out and get the elite of the elite at the pass rusher position. You talked about Matt Stafford. He's coming off an MVP year. He still has Puka Nacua. And yeah, Puka's done some crazy things, it seems like, off the field. He may kind of be a little bit of a head case, but the dude can play football. He can catch passes. And from some of the videos I've seen from training camp, and I get it, it's training camp, but I know what Puka Nacua looks like. And he looks like Puka Nacua out at Rams training camp right now. Kyren Williams, I still think, is a stud. Blake Corum, they've continued to kind of throw him into the mix as well. And, oh, yeah, they've got that guy Davante Adams still out there as well. So, look, the Rams are just loaded on both sides of the ball right now. And I just think that they're a team that, look, that NFC West is very tough. I mean, you've got the defending Super Bowl champs in Seattle out there, and people have kind of you know, shun the Niners a little bit. The Niners haven't gotten a ton of love, and rightfully so. I mean, there are, I would say there are two teams better than the Niners in the West, but I do think the Niners, and we always say this about them, if healthy, will be a true contender to win that division. But yeah, the Rams have everything they need, and they have one of the best, not just coaches in the NFL, but one of the best play callers as well.
1: You can say this across sports. The best team doesn't always win. And I think you can make the case that the Rams were the best team in football last year. I know Seattle won the Super Bowl, and they absolutely dominated the Patriots in that game. And Seattle is a very good team. Do not get me wrong at all. But you look at that second matchup in Seattle in the regular season, where there was so much wackiness that happened in that game, in which the Rams ended up losing 38-37. They had a huge lead late. Remember that 2-point conversion that, you know, everyone thought the play was dead. They ended up picking up the ball. And then you can go to the NFC Championship, where, first off, if the Rams would have won that second game, they would have hosted the NFC Championship. Yes, I get it. The Rams do not have a great home field advantage, but just being in your comfort of being your own home and just, you know, having much more of a normal routine, I think that that would have boded well for the Rams there. But then in the NFC Championship, the Rams had a fourth and goal at the 6-yard line, the Seattle 6-yard line, to go ahead in that football game late. But of course, pass ended up falling incomplete. Seattle ended up going on to win the Super Bowl. So that just tells you how good this Rams team was last year. And now they made some big time additions, where you bring in Garrett, you bring in both of those corners. This defense, you expect to be much, much better. And it could get even better, because Aaron Donald, that possibility seems more and more likely. Sean McVay said this week that the return of Aaron Donald was trending in the right direction. And we haven't seen Aaron Donald in a while. It was 2023, the last season that he played, and all he was a first-team All-Pro. And now, Cordell, he's 35 years old, hasn't played in 3 years. If/when Aaron Donald comes out of retirement, what type of player are you expecting?
2: Well, it's going to happen. I mean, the writing's on the wall. Yeah. He's going to come back. You're not voluntarily coming in the building to work out, and, you know, for no reason. I've just, you know, as many veterans, especially at his position, he's probably avoiding camp, because what does Aaron Donald have to show in camp? He's got to get his conditioning up. He's got to get back in football shape. No doubt Aaron Donald is still in shape, but to get your football conditioning up, that's a different thing. But he's coming back, and it's just insane to think about a defensive line that's going to have Aaron Donald and Myles Garrett both on the same front. I mean, what can you do? We saw last year so many teams game planning to go away from Myles Garrett. Myles Garrett was cutting off half the field. Well, what are you going to do when you've got Aaron Donald in the middle of the line of scrimmage? You can't run from him. And so when you talk about what type of Aaron Donald I'm expecting a dominant one. I'm not expecting him to come out and play 80% of the snaps or anything like that. I think he'll be a situational player. But even that makes Aaron Donald dangerous. If you're telling me that Aaron Donald is only going to be put on the field in pass rushing situations, I am scared out of my mind if I'm a quarterback, because now you've got a fresh Aaron Donald coming out there who knows that all he has to do is just put his head down and rush the passer. Oh, and you've got Myles Garrett out there coming after you too. You can't double team everybody. And when you look around the league and you see some of these, I've seen multiple reports that have the Rams as the favorite to land Vita Vea. Now we're just getting crazy. How much talent could you possibly need on the defensive front? But yeah, I think if you're the Rams right now, you feel really, really good going into this season. The fact that we've spoken so much about their defense, I talked about the two corners that they added, and now you're talking about adding Aaron Donald and Myles Garrett as if Myles Garrett alone wasn't enough. We're not even talking about the juggernaut offense that they have. They're going to be so dangerous. The only thing that could really stop them is Matthew Stafford really not being available for them, because we don't know what they have at quarterback behind them. They obviously used a premium pick to draft Ty Simpson. I still think that was a mistake, but who knows? Maybe they could look like geniuses because, God forbid, something happens to Matt Stafford. All Ty Simpson has got to do is come out there and not lose the game for them with all the talent that they have on both sides of the ball.
1: Well, a couple things real quick there. One, I want to hit on Aaron Donald. And like you said, this Rams team has the luxury to be selective in how they play Aaron Donald. And you look at his final year in the NFL in 2023. He played 80.8% of the snaps in that playoff game against the Lions, in which they lost 24-23. Aaron Donald played 91.1% of the snaps. As a defensive lineman who at that point was his last year of his career, to be playing at that high of a percentage is crazy. So now that you have Garrett, and now that you've improved the back end of your defense, I want him fresh, and you can be selective in terms of, look, ultimately, I don't want to say the regular season doesn't matter to the Rams, but sort of. You want him as fresh as possible for the playoffs, because that's when you can kind of ramp him up and he can play a lot of snaps there. And then when you bring up Ty Simpson, because I am with you, Matthew Stafford, gosh, it was this time a year ago, right, where it was the back injury and we didn't know if he was going to be available for week one, and all he did was win MVP. Stafford is a warrior, and Stafford has really played through a lot of injuries throughout his career. But now that he's getting older, you do worry about that anytime he gets hit. But with Ty Simpson, I just think – it's incongruent with how the Rams operated this offseason, right? Myles Garrett is an all-in move. Heck, even trading for Trent McDuffie is an all-in move. Where Ty Simpson, that was the 14th overall pick, man. Like, this wasn't the end of the first round. This wasn't a second-round pick. You could have gotten a premium player, and to select him there when, let's be honest, Cordell, this could be Matthew Stafford's last year. Sean McVay, that's been rumored for a while. Is this a guy that could step away early on because he is so young, do media for a bit, and then come back in the NFL? That's a possibility. He could walk when Matthew Stafford walks. So you're a year-by-year basis at this point. And I think the selection of Ty Simpson was very interesting and incongruent with how they've operated throughout the offseason.
2: Yeah, I mean, look, I still don't understand the pick. I really don't. I feel like you could always use something else, especially when you're picking in the teens, you know, the upper teens. There's plenty of talent there you could use elsewhere at over going to get Ty Simpson, who's a guy that may or may not have gotten drafted on the back end of night one, possibly by a team like Pittsburgh, but there was no rush to draft a Ty Simpson. There was zero rush to draft Ty Simpson. So I'll never understand that, honestly. It's going to take a lot for me to say that that was a pick that was worth it. But they're in a spot to where they feel like they can take a gamble like that and draft a backup quarterback in the first round. That's just crazy to me. But maybe they know more than we know about Stafford's future. But that said, yeah, I mean, this is a Rams team that, barring anything catastrophic, they should at least be a team that's in the conference championship game. And you talked about, you know, last year them having to go to Seattle in the conference championship because they had lost that second game to Seattle. That loomed large. Even though they don't have a great home field advantage, it beats going to Seattle and having to play out there in January. That's the one place you don't want to have to go play at. So, yeah, I think that they've learned from that, and that division is so tight at the top that all of those matchups, both of those matchups throughout the season matter so much when you're the Rams or the Niners or the Seahawks, because you could honestly be playing one of your division rivals for a chance to go to the Super Bowl later that year.
1: Let's end there, Because you brought up the Niners, and maybe we're underrating them, and we know injuries are always the big caveat when it comes to San Francisco. Is Seattle flying under the radar to you? Because it seems like they are to me. For a defending Super Bowl champ, I just feel like they're not getting the love. And I think in large part because of the Rams, and yes, look how great of a roster it is. And Myles Garrett was such a huge, huge move this offseason. The Aaron Donald talk, of course, continues to intensify. Is Seattle flying under the radar?
2: I think they are. I mean, how could you say that they're not? Like you said, everybody's giving all these flowers to the Rams. Look at what we're doing. We're sitting here talking a lot about the Rams. I think there are some people out there that you talk to that might even have the Eagles still as one of those teams to still beat in the NFC, and they should. I mean, the Eagles are very, very deep roster, really good team with top-end talent themselves. But it does feel like Seattle's overlooked a little bit. I think some of that is still the Sam Darnold effect. People don't, at least I can speak for myself, I still don't know how I feel about Darnold. Like, yeah, he you know, he turned the corner. He's no longer necessarily seeing ghosts every week. He won a Super Bowl. He played well for the most part on the way to the Super Bowl. So I'm not dismissing them. I definitely think they have a chance to win that division. How could you say that they don't? They still have one of the best defenses in the league, but I think people are also wondering what could that run game look like without Kenneth Walker there. Sure, Zach Charbonnet played a big role for them. He was a touchdown vulture. But now we're talking about Walker not being a part of that group at all. They used a premium pick to draft a running back, the running back out of Notre Dame as well. They've got JSN who's coming off a monster year. So there are plenty of reasons to still like the Seahawks. I just think people look at that time, and then you add a Myles Garrett. The Myles Garrett deal was like overkill for the Rams. It's very tough to kind of compete with what the Rams have on paper, even for the defending champs. But I have no doubt that Seattle is going to give everybody they play a good run for their money. I wouldn't be shocked if they split with the Rams this year. I don't think they're afraid of the Rams. I still think that they are equipped and built to beat the Rams. They could definitely still beat this team in the playoffs. So while the Rams are stacked, I am by no means just handing the Super Bowl or even the NFC title to them. I still think Seattle's going to have something to say about all of that when it's all said and done.
1: On the other side, we're going to get back into MLB. We'll give you a scoreboard update and also take a look at the NL MVP odds. Could Pete Crow Armstrong chase down Shohei Ohtani? We'll tell you on the other side. This is BetMGM Tonight. Tim Barbalay's Cordell Woodland filling in for Brad Evans and Pat Boyle on the Westwood One Radio Network.
0: The 49ers brought back Deebo Samuel to team with Mike Evans. Does Brock Purdy have enough weapons to keep up with the Rams and Seahawks? Westwood One Sports.
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1: Tim Barbalay's Cordell Woodland filling in for Brad Evans and Pat Boyle on BetMGM Tonight. MLB scoreboard update. Cordell, it's so funny, man. Last hour, we're talking about the Nats and the Phillies, and you were even saying, hey, man, it's always a good idea to live bet the opposition when the Nats are up early. Well, the Nats were up 3-0. Now they trail the Phillies 4-3 in the bottom of the seventh inning.
2: Color me shocked. Color me shocked. I mean, it's the way the Nat season has gone. They score runs early. They get a lead, and all of a sudden, pitching comes around, and especially the bullpen, they can't hold water these days. So no lead is ever safe. No close game feels good if you're a Nats fan, because you just know at some point they're going to give up the big hit. This Nats lineup also has to start coming through with runners on base. They at one point they had a runner on third with nobody out, and Nunez gets thrown out in the middle of a rundown. So yeah, just not great baseball being played by the Nats right now as they go up against a struggling Phillies team.
1: Heck, I remember, I believe it was the last time both those teams met, it was in DC. I think the Nats blew three straight games late, in the eighth or ninth inning.
2: In the ninth inning, Phillies.
1: Oh, my gosh. So here we go again. Elsewhere, the Cardinals are up 6-0 against the Yankees, top five there. Pirates up 4-0 over the Brewers, top five as well. Giants up early over the Rangers, 2-0. We're about to head into the third inning. Cubs, they're up 4-3 over the Dodgers, top three. Blue Jays up 1-0 over the Astros, top third. One game just underway. Rays have an early 2-0 lead over the Rockies, top of the first there. One game not in action yet. Diamondbacks, they host the Padres at 9:40. So we were talking futures earlier on in the show. Trade deadline, it's over. We're almost 3 hours beyond the trade deadline at this point. But how about we take a look at another future, Cordell? And that's the National League MVP. And right now, Shohei Ohtani, he's got juiced odds on BetMGM, minus 145 to win NL MVP. Pete Crow Armstrong, plus 100. So even money there. Next closest is James Wood. He's forever away at 22-1. So this is a two-man race for the National League MVP. And we know Shohei Ohtani, he's banged up. He's dealing with the left knee inflammation, right bicep soreness. We know that the left knee inflammation, it really bothers him when he pitches. So that's why he's been shut down as a pitcher for now. And he remains active with them as their DH, of course. But could PCA chase down Shohei for MVP?
2: It's possible. I mean, the numbers are very comparable when you look at it right now. I mean, PCA only 10 points behind Shohei in batting average. They both have 24 home runs. Shohei with three more RBIs right now, and Shohei with like 0.21 higher OPS. I mean, it's almost identical stats. And what Shohei always has going for him, obviously, is the fact that he's able to be that dual threat and be able to pitch and hit. Obviously, like you said, he's dealing with the knee issue, so he hasn't been pitching as much this year as he was going for the NL Cy Young Award as well. I mean, this, what can he do? Could Pete catch him? He absolutely could. I've talked highly of the Cubs, especially after this trade deadline. Pete was a great story last year, so I think he's carried some of that momentum. He's gotten hot here over the last couple of months. He could catch him, but I'm not going to, shut the door yet on Ohtani taking this award. Ohtani just finishing the year really strong. I expect the Dodgers to get even better, obviously, with some of the moves that they've made recently as well. But I do think that this is going to be a race that maybe we don't have a clear winner going into the last 2 to 3 weeks of the season.
1: I'm certainly not slamming the door shut on PCA, and man, you want to talk about a fun baseball savant page to look at. It's all blood red in a good way for Pete Crow Armstrong. Like he's in the top 5th percentile in pretty much everything. He's just having an unbelievable year to go along with his traditional numbers. But Cordell, even if Shohei doesn't throw another pitch the rest of the season, he still has 14 starts under his belt with a 1.79 ERA. He's thrown 85 2/3 innings. He's got 95 strikeouts in 85 2/3 innings, where Shohei's the cheat code, right? Like, you still have to factor in the fact that, you know, 14 starts is pretty average. You know, if you make every start every fifth day, it's 32 starts, 33 starts or so. So it's still almost half of a season worth of pitching, and he averaged over 6 innings per start. I just think, as long as Shohei doesn't totally tail off and they don't slow play him too much, like do they give him some more off days down the stretch? But assuming he plays his normal load, I think it's going to be tough to catch, just because he's the modern day Babe Ruth, man. Like if Shohei Ohtani is playing and he's pitching and he's the Shohei of old, like it's so hard to steal the MVP away from him, because if you're talking most valuable player, it's hard to find a player that's more valuable than Shohei Ohtani.
2: Well, Brandon Combs, our producer, put it in the chat, and he makes the good point that, you know, if you take Shohei out of the Dodgers lineup, the Dodgers are still the favorite in the National League. You can't necessarily say the same about the Cubs if you take Pete Crow Armstrong out of the lineup. But I think this is, we're now at the spot that a lot of sports struggle with when it comes to the MVP. Is it about the most valuable it about the best player? And I don't get the sense that these voters have Ohtani fatigue. It doesn't seem like they have any Ohtani fatigue. In fact, they want him to get as much glory and as many awards as he can right now. I think people are still very much so invested in the anomaly that is Shohei Ohtani. So I think that's something that Pete has going against him, I should say. But yeah, I do wonder, like, are you going to have some of the voters really say, all right, when it comes to most valuable, PCA probably is more valuable to the Cubs than Ohtani is to the Dodgers, especially if Ohtani's not pitching. Now, if he's doing both, then it's definitely hard to say that Ohtani's not the more valuable player. But if he's only hitting, and still, he's hitting at an elite clip, like, I don't know. It's just maybe his value comes into play where even if you take one away from him, he's still elite in another. Like, that in itself can make him the most valuable player. But yeah, I do understand the argument there. I just don't know if it would almost feel like to me, and this is no disrespect to PCA or the Cubs, but if they do give it to PCA, it's going to be like one of those, like, here, this is a good story. Here it is. Let's give it to you, Pete, to take the break away from Ohtani. I feel like they'd have to kind of force themselves to not give it to Ohtani.
1: 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Coming up next, Bruce Levine, 104.3 The Score in Chicago. 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
16: Tim Barbalay's Cordell Woodland filling in for Brad Evans, Pat Boyle. This is BetMGM Tonight. We've talked a ton of MLB trade deadline. We're just 3 hours removed from the deadline, but now it's time to get some thoughts of someone else. Bruce Levine, he's a baseball analyst, covers the White Sox and Cubs for 104.3 The Score in Chicago. And two teams that were very active, Bruce, the White Sox and Cubs. Before we get into those teams, we got to get your thoughts on Tarek Skubal going to the Dodgers.
17: Well, the rich get richer, and I'm not one.

0: to gripe about whether it's for good for baseball or not. I think, you know, the idea that the Dodgers do everything right as far as their organization goes. They treat the fans extraordinarily well. They have a great farm system. They have great places in the Dominican Republic, and in they do a tremendous job of scouting the Tokyo and Japan area, all of the areas like Korea. So I don't see how anybody can get upset with the Dodgers. They have great resources because they take in $300 million with their money from television. So, I mean, why punish them? They do everything right. The idea that there's always been Bigfoot teams in baseball, the Yankees were that from all the way from the 20s through the 60s, and somehow the game survived. So, not a hater. I think Scooble just is going to go there. He probably wanted to go there anyway, and he'll end up there probably once we have baseball next year.
1: Oh, Cordell, I think you're muted, Cordell.
2: I'm sorry, Bruce. You talked about Tarik Skubal going to the Dodgers, and obviously, like you said, the rich get richer. I don't think anybody is necessarily surprised that this deal happened. It felt like it was going to be a foregone conclusion going into Saturday. But do you feel like that this, when you look at the impending lockout and you look at the owners around Major League Baseball vehemently letting it be known that they want a salary cap, do you feel like Skubal going to the Dodgers gives them any extra ammo in that argument?
0: I guess. I just don't know who the ammo is with. Is it the players? Are the players going to cave in and tell the union that they want a salary cap because they want it evened out? I mean, the public sentiment has nothing to do with whether or not a deal gets done between the players and the owners. I always say this. If you're a fan of the game, you're not for the players and you're not for the owners, because those people are just fighting for every dollar that you, the fan, brings into the game. Everything they do is supported by your money. So for them to pander to you one way or the other, I think is a joke. All they care about is their own personal ideas, how they want to run their business, players, how they want to make their money the way they have. And they have a right to. It's a big, big business. They both have rights to make their money, but don't go pandering to people saying your side is right. We know from the history of the game that's a bunch of BS. Nobody roots for owners. Nobody roots for players when they're not on the field. So from all of that stuff, you know, I think if they would just leave that part out, I think you'd get a deal done a lot quicker.
1: Bruce, let's get to the Chicago teams, and let's start with the Cubs, man. They were really, really active. Did these moves that they made ahead of the trade deadline, does that make them a true contender in the National League? Could they knock off the Dodgers in the postseason?
0: Well, they were already a contender. They weren't the favorite, but they were a contender. You know, they've had the best or second best record in baseball for the last 7 weeks. So they played extraordinarily well. Their everyday lineup is as good as anybody's in baseball. You go 1 through 9, any of those players can beat you on a given day, and more often on one day. So they don't have a lot of superstars. They have a superstar pending and Pete Crow Armstrong. The rest of the guys have been stars, are good, really good players. They play great defense every day. They're committed to being the best team they can be in. So adding Clay Holmes and Tyrone Taylor from the Mets, Gausman from the Blue Jays, Zephyr John from the Angels, and Garrett from the Marlins only enhances what they've been doing so far. It deepens. Most importantly, deepens their pitching. Seth Gausman and a potentially Holmes coming back after rehabbing. He's still in rehab mode, but should be back at full strength within a week or two. He had Holmes and Gausman, so an already good pitching staff. You do two things. You give yourself a chance to win more games every day, and you also take those pitchers who were in the rotation and you put them deeper into your bullpen to add depth there. And that's how it's going to impact the Cubs. So are they closer to being a better team than Milwaukee? I think they're closer to Milwaukee today than they were before they made the trades over the last 24 hours. I would say I don't think anybody's going to match up with the Dodgers, but you go out there, try to get in the NLCS, and you see what happens.
2: Well, Bruce, last year, this time coming out of the deadline, I had the Cubs as one of my biggest losers just because they simply didn't do anything. And this year, they make a lot of moves. You mentioned some of the additions to the rotation. They add a bat to what's already a really good lineup, like you said. But when you look at what the Cubs did compared to, say, the Braves and the Brewers, these are some of, if we're going to call it this, some of their biggest challengers to the Dodgers in the National League. Are you surprised that the Cubs were the more aggressive out of those three teams between them, the Brewers, and the Braves?
0: Not really, Cordell, not really, because Jed Hoyer, the president of baseball operations, said all along over the last 4 to 6 weeks, we'll see where we're at and what this team is showing. And they've shown nothing but heart and dedication all year long. So the front office had decisions to make. The decisions were to add on, but it also cost them their number two and number three prospect in the organization, in Moises Ballesteros and shortstop Rojas. They're both going to be outstanding major league players. Ballesteros was already a strong hitter for them last year before he slumped early in this year. He's only 22 years old. So trading away that top talent hurts, but it shows a commitment by the Cubs to try to go as deep in the playoffs this year and try to win a World Series.
1: We're speaking to Bruce Levine, a baseball analyst, covers the White Sox and Cubs for 104.3 The Score in Chicago. It's BetMGM tonight. Tim Barblaze, Cordell Woodland sitting in. Bruce, let's get to the White Sox. And they've been such a fun story this season, where I think early on everyone's like, oh, that's cute. Like the White Sox, they got off to a hot start. They're going to flame out. And here they are, still firmly in the mix and leading the division. They're making buy-side moves. Where are you on the White Sox and where they rank in the hierarchy of the American League?
0: So right now they're in the midst of 13 straight games with the Yankees, Tampa, Boston, and Cleveland. And they've held up extraordinarily well through the Yankees and Tampa, who most people think are the best teams in the American League. Now, Boston has certainly put a claim in onto that over the last 6 or 7 weeks. They've been playing outstanding baseball, and they certainly made a huge trade getting Rutschman today. But the White Sox feel they can play with anybody. And even though the names aren't all that recognizable to people in baseball, as a team, they've come out and they've played their butts off. They've gotten better pitching than anybody could imagine. They added that to getting Luis Castillo from the Seattle Mariners and picking up a bullpen arm as well. So I think the White Sox feel they can make a good playoff run. Does the general manager in the front office think that they're going to the World Series? Probably not. But the way they reacted to the trade deadline is they didn't trade any of their really good young players who they have in their system to get these players. They traded further down the chain. And they felt they owed it to the White Sox fan base to make a run for it and themselves. Because you can't always predict how things are going to go. I mean, nobody saw Seattle playing the way they have this year, Texas playing the way they have, Detroit playing the way they have, Toronto, the American League champion, playing the way they have. So you owe it to your team and your fan base to go for it when you can. And the White Sox are making that effort without giving up the young players that they feel are the core of their future. So I wouldn't want to play the White Sox in any important games because they don't know that they're supposed to lose. They have no idea. They just go out there as a unit every day, play really good baseball, and a lot of their guys are continuing to get better. You realize the White Sox have 14 players making their major league debut this year as a part of that team. That's far and away more than anybody else in baseball. And they continue to show some of the excellence of the young players coming through their organization.
2: Bruce, I mean, this White Sox team, you're right. I don't think this is a team that a lot of people want to play come October. They've just been one of the funner teams to watch this year as a whole, especially offensively. But we talked about this team earlier in the show, just how quickly the life in Major League Baseball can change. And this was a team that had a young core previously. They win 90-plus games. And then they end up having one of the worst records, the worst record in the history of the game. And then here they are bouncing back with a totally new group, new rebuild, and they're winning again. Why do you believe in this group this time around, if you do?
0: Well, I believe in the group because, first of all, I'm there all the time. I'm there for all their home games, just like I am for the Cub games. And I get to know the players, and I get to know how they pick, and I get to see the manager and coaches interact. I see how the players react to instruction. I see how they go about their job every day. And this is a tremendously talented young group that was put together by Chris Getz, the general manager, and his new young front office. And as you said, you know, a couple of years ago, Chris was the farm director of the White Sox, and they had a different general manager and vice president of baseball operations. They totally flipped the switch. As you said, last 3 years they've lost 100 games or more. And now they're the envy of a lot of teams in baseball that they have so much young talent coming through their system. So a lot of credit to Getz, the front office, and the guy who should be manager of the year in the American League, Will Venable.
1: Bruce, now that things have shaken out in terms of the trade deadline, just looking at the American League, it's so wide open right now. Who's the favorite for you?
0: Well, I still have to go with the Yankees, especially if they get some of the injured players back. So the Judge thing is a mystery. Some people tell you he'll be back in 2 weeks, 3 weeks. Others say it might not be until September. There's other rumors about him not playing at all. You know, he's certainly the wild card for the team. But, you know, they made a few moves to pick up some offense. They have a really real hard time scoring. But to me, they have the best starting pitching in baseball this side of the Dodgers. And they're going to be, in my mind, they're going to be the favorite to win in October and face somebody most likely like the Dodgers in the World Series. They just have that good of starting pitching, and they're getting more back. Rodon is on the mend, and he should be back very soon. So my money would be on the Yankees just because of their starting pitching, how important dominant starting pitching is in short playoff series.
2: Bruce, you mentioned the Red Sox earlier today getting Adley Rutschman, and they seem to be one of those teams that's pushing all their chips into the center of the table right now. What do you think about just how hot they've gotten over the last few weeks and them aggressive going after a bunch of key guys that they feel like can help them make a big postseason run?
0: Yeah, I mean, it's an amazing story. And I think all of us baseball fans, you know, and I was a fan a long time before I was ever a media person starting my career, you know, 45 years ago. And baseball fans are are intrigued by the game because of the things like the Red Sox, you know, going off and winning 14 games in a row, or, you know, 17 out of 19 or 21 out of 23. That's the fun of the game. They came out of the ashes. They came out of nowhere to be that team this year. Much like we were talking about the White Sox, nobody was predicting them to be anything but a 90 to 100 loss team. But the Red Sox in season became a dynamic team, and now they've added to it. So I think moves like Rutschman are going to take them pretty far along. I don't think they can beat the Yankees, but then again, you know, anything can happen in these short series, and I think the Yankees are going to be better. But you can't take it away from the Red Sox. They've performed great under a new manager, and they've done a really good job.
1: He's Bruce Levine, baseball analyst, covers the White Sox and Cubs for 104.3 The Score in Chicago. Bruce, thanks so much for taking the time tonight. We appreciate it.
0: Tim and Cordell, it was a pleasure. Bruce. Talk to you soon. Take care.
1: Absolutely. Sure. Thanks. Coming up next, we're going to reset the big news from over the weekend. The Dodgers acquired Tarek Skubal. Are the Dodgers ruining baseball? How long is this lockout going to be because of this trade? We're going to get into it on the other side. It's BetMGM tonight. Tim Barbalace, Cordell Woodland filling in for Brad Evans and Pat Boyle on the Westwood One Radio Network.

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1: Tim Barbalay's Cordell Woodland filling in for Brad Evans and Pat Boyle. This is BetMGM Tonight. MLB's trade deadline, it's been closed for close to 3.5 hours, but there was one monstrous move that occurred well before the deadline over the weekend, and that was the Dodgers landing the top player on the market, and that is Tarek Skubal. And the Dodgers were seen as one of those favorites to land him, assuming the Tigers opted to sell, and of course they did. But I think what really shocked the rest of the league is just what the Dodgers gave up, or really the lack of what they gave up. They gave up Zaire Hope, who is the number 6 prospect ranked in the Dodgers system. This, according to Baseball America, number 55 overall. River Ryan, number 9 prospect in the Dodgers system, and Brady Smith, number 27. So according to Baseball America, the Dodgers did not give up a top 5 prospect in their system for Tarek Skubal. So that in and of itself, Cordell, is shocking to me, and I think shocking to a lot of people. But the addition of Tarek Skubal, like, what does this mean, not just in the interim for the rest of the season, but also the looming CBA deadline on December 1st?
2: Yeah, I mean, when you talk about immediate, I mean, it immediately makes you look at the Dodgers even more as the World Series favorites. I mean, they are absolutely stacked. When you look at this pitching staff, they've got depth on top of depth, and that's with them dealing with some injuries right now to some of their key starters. But you start looking ahead to October, and you're starting to figure out what this rotation could look like in the playoffs. And you've got guys like Yamamoto and now Skubal. And if Ohtani gets back out there to pitching, you know, that's even better. We'll see what happens with some of these guys that are on the IL right now, Blake Snell and some of these guys. But you feel pretty good about the Dodgers right now. It's almost impossible not to. The rich just continue to get richer. But going forward, I mean, Skubal's, this is the last year of his deal. I believe he's shown that he's open to reaching an extension with the Dodgers. I think that was one of the big things with him going to LA, is that he wanted to be a Dodger. Who doesn't these days? So I would imagine that they get something done probably before the lockout goes into play. But yeah, I mean, no doubt it's kind of tough to look at this Dodgers team as anything but the best team in baseball right now.
1: It's funny, man. I was thinking that exact same thing when it comes to the Dodgers. Like, if they three-peat, and then it's just one final mic drop moment, like one final middle finger to the league, they ink Tarek Skubal to a massive contract extension with insane deferral money prior to December 1st. That would objectively be hilarious, just as one final middle finger to the league. Yeah. But I've long said this, man, and I firmly believe it. I firmly believe it. The owners, the league, they want the Dodgers to three-peat, because that would be their checkmate. That would be their, see, what do you want us to do? We're going to throw our hands in the air. The Dodgers with their endless payroll. No one can compete. This is just such an unfair league. They're already running commercials talking about leveling the field with the salary cap. They want this. And it would be bonus points if the Yankees end up making the World Series. You know, if it's Dodgers, Yankees, two big-time franchises, two big spenders, I think that's bonus points for the league. Now, when it comes to this potential, and quite frankly, it seems like a formality, lockout, maybe this is just my blind optimism here, Cordell. I can't imagine there not being a season next year. I really can't, just because there's way too much to lose. This game is in such a great spot right now, where the ratings through the roof, the social media engagement through the roof, attendance is up. You know, just the popularity among young people is up. And if you were to have a prolonged lockout, you miss a substantial amount of games, you miss hypothetically the season, it's going to turn people off. And I just think there's been so much, quite frankly, goodwill built up in recent years in terms of positive rule changes. The pitch clock is one of the best rule changes in sports in recent memory, and such a layup decision. But what it's done for the game, I think, has been tenfold. Where are you on the lockout? Like, how deep do you expect this to go? Am I crazy thinking about this, that the owners want the Dodgers to three-peat?
2: Well, no, you're absolutely. I definitely think that they are rooting for that. I mean, I wonder if the Tigers owners are rooting for it. The way that they were able to just so willing to give Scooboo to the Dodgers, really without pushing the envelope or creating a bidding war for the number one player on the trade market, and you get basically even money, in my opinion. Like, I feel like they should have been looking to drive the price up, and it should have been anybody but the Dodgers, honestly. Like, where are all the other teams? Where are all these teams that are looking to beat the Dodgers in the National League? The Brewers couldn't have used Tarek Skubal. Is that what you're telling me? I don't buy that. So, yeah, I do think there is an element of these owners around the league definitely pushing their own agenda. And you talked about the commercials. I saw the commercials weeks ago on, like, Peacock, I think it was.
1: Yeah.
2: It felt like it really felt like it was a political ad. Like,
1: yes.
2: Sitting there telling you about the salary cap, and they've got all these man on the street interviews, taking little snippets from fans on the street saying a couple of things that they want a fair play. Like, they're negotiating in the media. So, no doubt, I think there's going to be some fuck out. I have a hard time thinking that the entire season's going to be gone next year, though. And there are some older people that have obviously seen a couple of lockouts, and they're so afraid of what's to come, and they think that we could be looking at the end to at least ball's lockout if baseball can sustain this lockout this time around. And I actually do think the game is in a better place despite the league doing some things to hurt themselves. They don't do a good job still of marketing their best, their bigger name players. They still don't show anything to make you want to pay attention to the future, whether it's the futures game, whether it's the draft, any of that. They don't give these young guys their own platform to really showcase their time on the field or getting drafted and having their dreams come true. So, I do think there are a lot of new young fans that have come over to baseball, though. Like you said, the pitch clock is a success. I think the ABS system, depending on who you ask, you know, some people don't like it. I think the ABS system has been fine. I think it's added an extra element of excitement to the game. People are really locked in to see when these challenges are going to be used, and are they right? These challenges loom large in the end. So I do think there have been elements of the game that have worked, that have shown that, hey, we can add different things, and we're still not changing the sport. We're making it better. We're making it more fast paced. I do think that there's still going to be baseball next year, but would I be surprised if we're missing like almost half of the season? No. Honestly, no. I do think the Players Union has more of a backbone in Major League Baseball than any other major sport in this country. So they're going to fight. We know that. I don't think they're just going to roll over on this salary cap issue. I'm curious to see what the give and take will be, but I do think we'll have some sort of baseball in some capacity in 2027.
1: And this isn't me completely taking up for the Dodgers, even though I firmly believe it's the teams that spend no money that infuriate me the most, because they're just greedy owners that are just pocketing money. But there is certain economic aspects of the game. The deferred contracts has gotten absolutely out of control. And the Dodgers owing over $1 billion in deferred money is ludicrous. I don't know what the fix is going to be in terms of the revenue share that the Dodgers get from their TV contract, because that runs through 2039. And obviously that's a contract. I have no idea how to fix that, but clearly that really benefits the Dodgers. I doubt whether that changes, but we shall see. But the thing that makes me laugh, you know, going back to the commercial and almost like a political ad, if you think for 1 second that the owners are doing this for, oh man, we really just want to do it for the fans, and this is all about them, and they just keep crying that, you know, my Pirates don't have a chance. Come on, man. Like, dude, they just want to save money. They just want to save money. They're doing it for themselves. The billionaires are just doing it to make more money. It's not about the fans at all. It's about benefiting number one, and that is them. And what the give and take eventually is, I'm not sure. I still doubt if there's going to be a salary cap. And I'm sure the league and the owners are really going to hold out for that. They probably view this as their last ditch chance to get it, because the last time they pushed for it was 1994. We know how that season ended with the strike and the World Series canceled. But is it just really intense luxury tax? Like, does it end up being a soft cap where it's so cost prohibitive to go over, where maybe teams can do it every now and then, but maybe not every year? Maybe that's the happy medium, but there's just so many issues that need to be corrected, you know, in terms of the proposals. Yeah, I think it's ludicrous that the owners suggested shortening the draft even more than it already is, from 20 rounds to 12, and not having high schoolers enter. That's all about saving money, man. You want the college system to be your minor leagues. It's all about saving money.
2: And yeah, look, like Bruce said, man, I mean, we're talking about these both sides fighting over money that the fans are spending. There really isn't a side that's for the fans in this. Honestly, it's not. It's the only thing that the fans can mean, the game played itself, to actually get baseball this year. But when you talk about the financial aspect that both sides are fighting for, it's to benefit them. And look, these players have these guaranteed contracts. They are kicking out money. Some of these teams are. But when you talk about the sport and, you know, they're actually being parity in the sport, I still think that, you know, you have a good mix. We brought up the Mets earlier. Like, the Mets couldn't stop spending money, and look at where they're at. So it's not like we can just make this overarching assumption that when you spend a lot of money, that equates to team success. That's not true. We've also seen some of these teams with the smaller payrolls, like the Rays, have success as well. So there are multiple ways to skin a cat, but I do think we are tired of seeing, you know, every great player that becomes available, we know where they're going. It can't be everybody's going to the Dodgers. And my solution isn't, well, tell the Dodgers to stop doing their job. No, the Dodgers should absolutely try to continue to make their team as best as they possibly can. But where are all the other teams? Where are all the other teams that are supposed to also be trying to uplift their rosters and give their teams a fighting chance and put a winning product on the field for their fans? Go talk to Rockies fans. They've been sold a dream forever, and now they're under new ownership, and now it feels like the future is going to be different, to where they're going to spend more money. But look at here in Baltimore. Like, they went from owners that wouldn't spend, and now you got David Rubenstein in there, and every chance he gets an opportunity, he lets it be known that they've got deep pockets. They want to spend this, this, and that. And sure, they went and got Pete Alonso, but how many guys did the Orioles miss out on this year? How many of the almost guys did the Orioles get this year? So it's still that element of some of these smaller market teams not being willing to go, not above and beyond, but a little further than they're accustomed to going, to go lock down some of the players that they want, as opposed to kind of just waving the white flag and letting these guys go to the same big market teams.
1: That's where I go back to where we began with this Tarek Skubal trade. And a lot of people are up in arms like, oh, see, like, I don't care about the trade. Like, if you want to be upset about Kyle Tucker, for example, paying him $60 million on, what, a three-year contract, and he's been terrible, and look, that would cripple a lot of small market teams. You sign a guy to that much money, and he's not producing. But the Dodgers, their lineup's just so loaded, they're able to overcome it. The Scooble thing, how am I mad at the Dodgers? They didn't give this overwhelming prospect haul. Like, if you're the Brewers, recognize the moment. You have a great farm system. Can you imagine the Miz and Scooble 1-2 in a short series against the Dodgers? Like, yeah, you could have had an opportunity to knock them off at that point, and you chose not to do it. And that's where you got to realize you have to recognize the moment, man. Because it's almost like if you're the Brewers, and yes, adding Scooble to any team helps you exponentially, but you add him, but you also keep him away from the Dodgers.
2: Right. That's exactly it. Like, that would have been a double win. Double win, getting him and keeping him away from the Dodgers. And like you said, it's not like the Dodgers just offered a package that couldn't have been beaten. Where's the competition from some of these other teams? Where's that willingness to do what we saw Boston do and do a slight overpay for an Adley Rutschman? If you feel like that's the type of player that could help get you to where you want to be. And Scooble is absolutely one of those guys that fits. He fits in perfectly with what the Brewers are doing out there. So it's just disappointing to kind of see teams just kind of just quiver and put their head down and let the Dodgers kind of just walk all over them and then cry victim in the end. I don't feel bad for these teams watching the Dodgers sit here and get all this talent. I really don't. Not once has it set in my mind like, man, I feel bad that, you know, the Braves didn't go out there and get, like, where's all the action from the Braves? Scooble aside, that's the thing with me. The Dodgers are continuously trying to always improve their roster. They're never to the point to where they're satisfied. But then you get teams like the Braves who get off on this hot start. They jump out in front of everybody in their division. They've cooled off a little bit here recently. Where's the sense of urgency to keep up? It's not even there. It's not even there. So now to the point to where I'm putting more stock in a team like the Cubs than I am the Braves. And that wasn't the case, say, a month and a half ago. So, yeah, I mean, it goes beyond just trading for some of these big name guys. It's just, where's the fight? Where's the fight when it comes to bettering your team and really making your roster look like one of the better ones in the league? It just seems like not many teams have that appetite outside of some of the big market organizations.
1: Coming up next, we're going to recap one of the bigger trades of the day, maybe the biggest trade of the day, and Cordell alluded to it, the Red Sox pushing their chips to the center of the table. They really gave up a lot in acquiring Adley Rutschman. Could Adley put them over the top? We'll tell you next. This is BetMGM Tonight. Tim Barbalace, Cordell Woodland filling in for Brad Evans and Pat Boyle on the Westwood One Radio Network.
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1: Tim Barbalace, Cordell Woodland filling in for Brad Evans, Pat Boyle. This is BetMGM Tonight. We just talked about the big whale of the deadline, and that's obviously Tarek Skubal heading to the Dodgers. But this was also a pretty massive blockbuster trade, Cordell. The Orioles traded Adley Rutschman, and his name had been rumored to be on the move for about over a week. And Jeff Passan, who covers MLB for ESPN, as plugged in as any national insider, his first two top 100 trade candidate lists did not have Adley Rutschman on it. And then his third edition had Adley on it. I believe he was 15th. And the big headline of that blurb was, I'm paraphrasing, but pretty much, the Orioles virtually had no shot of re-signing Adley Rutschman. That was the headliner for me. And if that was truly the case, Cordell, if you're Mike Elias, and it sucks that you're in this position, but you got to trade him. Then, fast forward to a couple days ago, a lot of rumors, the Yankees were hot and heavy with Mike Elias talking about trying to get the three-time All-Star catcher. And then this morning, it seemed like the Red Sox really emerged as a front runner, and they ended up closing the deal. Now, there was that little limbo spot because they were going over Adley's medicals. And Adley is on the IL right now due to a left wrist injury. This is his third IL stint of the season. But obviously they signed off on it. And the O's, it sounds like, did really, really well. Sean McAdam, who is a columnist for MassLive.com, he tweeted this out. Some people in the game are completely stunned by what the Red Sox gave up for Adley Rutschman, said one evaluator from another organization, quote, I'm absolutely dumbfounded by this. This is literally one of the most ridiculous trades I've seen in 30 years. But that being said, Cordell, let's look at this from the Red Sox point of view first, because they have been red hot for the past month to get back in it. And we know that they weren't getting much at all out of their catcher position. What does Adley Rutschman add to Boston?
2: Well, he adds another bat to that lineup right away, a switch hitting bat at that. And this has been a Red Sox lineup that has gotten it done in a multitude of different ways. But I think when you talk about Adley's best asset in terms of what he's going to bring to that Red Sox team, it's his defense behind the plate. It's just locking down that catcher position. And I don't know what the future holds for Adley, even in Boston. I would imagine, given Adley's agent being a Scott Boras client, he's going to test the open market when he gets an opportunity to down the line. But I don't necessarily get the sense. I haven't heard it. And extensions in Boston either. So we'll see what the future holds there. But I think he definitely gives them a bona fide catcher for the near future that has the ability to also add in things offensively. But Adley has been a very pitcher-friendly catcher for some time. He's gotten better at throwing runners out. His defense has gotten probably last year. So I do think Adley brings a lot to a Red Sox team that's been – their arrow is pointing way up these days. And I think the Red Sox just – it was important to them to keep the momentum that they built up here and to maximize the opportunity that they have. And you look at this American League, it's right there for the taking. It's wide open. And not the Red Sox have played themselves into a spot now to where they could possibly win the American League East when it's all said and done. So – yeah, getting a guy like Adley who was able to return back to all-star form this year, yeah, you have to give up three of your top five prospects in your farm system, but I think that's a risk that the Red Sox are willing to take right now considering the opportunity that they have and considering some of the bad luck that they've gone through recently with some of their top prospects. A lot of these guys have not turned out to be what they expected them to be, and I think Boston is just trying to jump on the opportunity that they have now over – kind of plan the lottery with some of their prospects, hoping that they hit in the future.
1: It's sort of been the theme of the show. Teams recognizing when to go for it. And right now the Red Sox did. And they've been under pressure. Craig Breslow, the ownership group as well. They're cheap. They're not the old Red Sox where they're spending a ton of money. They're not making these type of big moves. I thought today was a huge statement. And you think of the shot in the arm that that provides to the clubhouse, bringing in an all-star catcher. Now, was the price to pay a lot? Yes. Anthony Ianson, he's Baseball America's number 33 prospect overall. It's a lot to give up. I'm not dismissing that at all. But given how wide open the American League is, given how this Red Sox offense has been so much better over this last month or so to go along with the really strong pitching, they also acquired Eric Miller, the reliever there. I get it, man. I think the fan base is going to be really energized. I can think back to when the O's were playing a series at Fenway Park. Like, it's playoff atmosphere baseball again at Fenway Park, and now I think it just ratchets up even more.
2: Absolutely, absolutely. I think, you know, we've talked about a lot of going into the deadline trying to figure out who the true buyers and sellers were going to be, because you know, the last few wild card spots are just there for everybody, it feels like, in the American League, whether you're a good team or not. Like, this could be a year potentially where a team with a losing record ends up getting in. So I just think it kind of speaks to just the struggles of the league. And the Red Sox, like many teams in the American League, probably woke up like, why not us? Why not us? And I think the move showcased that. I'm all for teams going for it, being aggressive, taking their shot when it presents itself. And right now for the Red Sox, I mean, to be able to get Adley Rutschman from a division rival, yeah, you had to slightly overpay, but we could look up 2 years from now and it's not an overpay, because again,
3: this
2: we don't know
3: West
2: what
3: Wood
2: these
3: One
2: prospects
3: Sports
2: are going to look like.
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10: Tim Barbalay's Cordell Woodland filling in for Brad Evans and Pat Boyle on BetMGM Tonight. 4 hours in the books, one more hour to go. And how about we start it off with a game of hot or cold? Brandon, what do you have for us?
11: What's going on, boys? What a night. A lot of baseball going on. We're going to keep it right there with some baseball stuff here in hot or cold. And let's start right in your neck of the woods. Adley Rutschman being traded shows the state of the Orioles is in rough shape. Cordell, hot or cold?
12: I'm scorching hot on that one. I mean, you can't have it both ways. You can't have Adley be the face of the new era, the face of the rebuild, the face of liftoff. And then when you trade said face, especially to a division rival, albeit the return looks really good, but they weren't expecting to draft Adley Rutschman 1-1 just to trade him before they could even give him an extension. And by all means, it seems like

0: Allie didn't want an extension from the Orioles. It all screams failure. It all screams failure. The fact that the Orioles are having to sell right now is a failure in itself. You think they went out and signed Pete Alonso this offseason with the expectation that they would be selling at the deadline this year? Absolutely not. They had to sell off guys like Taylor Ward as well, who was brought here as a rental to help push this into a playoff type of roster. They were supposed to be one of the elite offenses in the American League. They've been anything but. So good luck finding anybody out there that's willing to tell you that where the Orioles are today isn't in a bad spot.
1: Look, two things can be true, right? I think Mike Elias did well in his returns for the bulk of his deals, in particular Adley Rutschman. But the fact that they're here selling again, this is the sixth time in 8 years under Mike Elias that they have sold at the trade deadline. And when Adley Rutschman got brought up in May of 2022, the optimism was sky high. And Mike Elias, he built an elite farm system. They were the number one farm system in baseball for multiple years. They had the number one rated prospect in baseball for three straight seasons in Adley, Gunnar, Jackson Holliday. In June 2024, Mike Elias's words, they were on top of the baseball world in almost every single facet to be over 20 games below 500 in 2 calendar years since then. It's a failure. Trading away Adley Rutschman signifies that the rebuild was a failure because he was the face of this. And Mike, when he was meeting with the media on Friday, Cordell, he was saying to you guys, he wasn't going to be in one bucket or the other, talking about buying or selling. And it sounded like he was going to try and thread that needle in buying and selling. This Orioles team only 2.5 games out of the wild card spot, but these were all sell side moves. You know, he was just acquiring prospects for the future and doing the show today on the Fan. Like, it was pretty stunning. You know, it made sense to trade Adley Rutschman given the fact that they weren't going to re-sign him. But when it did happen, it was a sobering moment.
2: Yeah, look, the Baltimore Orioles to me over the last couple of years are a lot like the New York Mets, a team that every year you look at them on paper and you look at their division and you look at where they should stand and you're like, yeah, this is going to be the time where they turn it around. This is going to be the year that they win the division. This is going to be the year that everything goes right for them. And then by the end of April, you're like, yeah, I was wrong. Because it's just been that way for the last couple of years for the Mets and for the Orioles. And the Orioles got me again. I promised everybody I wouldn't be duped by the Mets again. So I definitely stayed away from them. But I picked the Orioles again this year and I got duped again. Look, I don't know what's going on over there in Baltimore. I don't know the ins and outs the way that you guys do. But just from an outsider's perspective and watching what's going on with the Baltimore Orioles, who. They do. They have a great young core. You look at them on paper, they've got some of the best young talent in the game right now in their lineup. And you watch them, you know, lose a guy like Adley Rutschman. It's one thing if you draft him 1-1 and then you trade him as a prospect for a haul or to get some really good pitching and win a World Series or something like that. It's a completely different thing to have him in his what his third season, I believe, in the league. And to be trading him to the Boston Red Sox, a division rival, I mean, everything about that just screams, holy crap, this is a complete disaster, a complete failure in Baltimore, and it's not going to get any better anytime soon, in my estimation. All right,
1: No,
2: moving
1: I
2: on.
1: was gonna say.
2: Oh, go ahead.
1: No, I was gonna say you're 100% right, and I think that's kind of the big question that I have moving forward. Cordell, I'd love to get your thoughts on this too. Like, where do they go from here? I don't know. I don't think that this is going to be another teardown situation, but this team, it still seems and feels far away. I have no idea what's happened with Gunnar Henderson this season. And a lot of the young guys just haven't taken the next step that we thought they would. And that's where I kind of go back to player development. these guys were all elite prospects at one time, and a lot of their abilities haven't translated from the minor leagues to the majors.
0: Yeah, I mean, it's tough for me to sit here today and not feel like a year from now we're not sitting here having the same conversation that we're having about them trading Adley. We're having that same conversation about them trading Gunnar Henderson, honestly. Like, what signs have we been given that Gunnar's going to sign an extension with the Orioles? They talked about Adley not wanting to re-sign with the Orioles being a big driving point in them trading him this year, and obviously them not being where they want to be in the standings. Why should I think that that's going to be any different as we go into the future? Gunnar has shown no sort of willingness to want to stay in Baltimore. He's a Boris client as well. I think he's looking for money that the Orioles probably aren't sure if they want to give him. And I don't know how much Gunnar really wants to be in Baltimore. Like, what have they shown? They sold everybody the same dream. They sold everybody the same dream. So I'm sure the players that are living this are sitting there feeling duped themselves, just like you did, just like you said, Brandon. I mean, we're all feeling the exact same way. So we don't know what it's going to look like with this rotation going forward. Is Trevor Rogers going to be here in the future? Is he not? It's just so many. How good is this young core that we thought was really good? Where the more we get to watch them, starting to look like they may not be that great. And it's not just a this year thing. This has been the last couple of seasons here in Baltimore. So when you talk about the Colton Cowles, the Jordan Westberg, when's the last time we seen Jordan Westberg play? I'm kind of feeling like I'm out on this young core at this point. And that might mean Gunnar included. Like, I still think Gunnar is a very talented player. I think he's obviously better than he's looked this year, but it doesn't really feel like Gunnar Henderson and this group of guys is going to get the Orioles to the promised land going forward. I just wonder how invested the Orioles are still in this young core moving forward.
2: Well, let me ask you guys this, because look, I'm sitting here in Chicago. Yes, I'm a Cubs fan, but I also watched the White Sox quite a bit. And I've watched this organization front row over the last couple of years, a team that won 41 games 2 years ago, won 58 games last year. And now on August 3rd, they're three games up in the AL Central and look like they might be one of the best teams in the American League, quite frankly. What it took for the White Sox to do that was a new GM. What it took for the White Sox after they got the new GM and Chris Getz, which everybody, including myself at the time, thought it was a joke of a hire, thought, here we go again with the same old White Sox promoting failure. But then Chris Getz surrounds himself with the right people in the front office. They start making some smart moves. They rebuild the farm system relatively quickly through trades, through all sorts of different things that they've done. And now you're looking at a team that has a farm system that is deep, that has a major league roster that is winning baseball really quickly. I mean, this turnaround has come out of nowhere, and it's almost like they've built things almost kind of not to the same extent, but almost like the Dodgers have, right? With a really good, strong team, but also a really good farm system. Is that where you're at with the Orioles? Is that what you guys want to see happen? Is it time for a GM change in Baltimore?
1: It's always tough advocating for someone to lose their job, but I will say this, and this is just the reality. If you went to Mike Elias when he was introduced as GM of the Orioles going back to 2019, and if you told him, hey, in your first 8 years, you're not going to win a playoff game, what would you characterize that? And he would say it's a failure. And the reality is, in sports, this isn't a baseball thing. This isn't an Orioles thing. This is a sports thing. If you don't win a playoff game for 8 years, you don't get to keep your job. That's just the reality. This is a results-based business. Now, I will say that the lockout, impending lockout, certainly complicates things. Do you want to do a GM search that quickly, get things together, and then you have an expedited off-season when the lockout ends? I understand that that's a very difficult situation to navigate, but with Mike Elias, if this is it for him, looking back, it's always going to be what could have been. And a very popular topic that's been discussed in Baltimore and nationally, I know as well, is prospect hugging. Not all these guys are going to pan out. And a perfect example, Garrett Crochet got traded to the Red Sox a couple years ago. The Orioles could have done that move. Heston Kerstad, you know, he's in the minors. He was a top prospect. You combine him with Kobe Mayo, for example, you could easily have gotten Crochet. Like, you make the big move to get Corbin Burns, but that was it. You didn't continue to add on there. And the trade deadlines, when you were a winner, it just wasn't enough. And Mike ultimately has not been aggressive enough as a GM.
0: Yeah, I mean, it's that. And then you talk about player development or the lack thereof. Mm-hmm. How many of these major league guys have made it to Baltimore and they're still trying to figure out where's their best defensive position? Jackson Holliday, he's drafted as a shortstop. They move him to second base. He's still in the process of learning second base, but then they're talking about giving him some work at third base because Westberg's hurt again and Mayo can't play third base. Oh, yeah, but then you start hearing rumblings about maybe Holliday might go in the corner outfield somewhere. Like, it just – you look at the Orioles, and defensively, they're one of the worst teams in baseball right now. And they pride themselves on having all this positional flexibility, but there's nobody that can say that they're great at any one position. Even Gunnar Henderson. Gunnar makes some spectacular plays at shortstops, but, man, when you talk about some of the routine plays, you got to kind of shield your eyes because there's no telling what the result of that play will look like. All these outfielders out there that can't play defense, that don't know where they are in the field, that don't know how to throw to the right base, it's the player development part for me. A lot of these swing and miss guys that they bring in that they think they can kind of change some of their tendencies and change their bat path and all of that, it hasn't worked. Heston Kerstad is still maxed out in AAA. Where's he at? Kobe Mayo has shown that he can mash lefties, but he still can't play defense at third base, and he can barely touch a right-handed pitcher these days. So it just feels like they have all these platoon guys that at one point they felt like were going to be some elite prospects that would come up to the major league level and change the direction of this organization. It's been anything but that. So I do think he's drafted well, but when it comes to nurturing that flower, watering that seed, they've done a poor job at it. The proof is in the pudding. How many of these number one overall prospects, this number one farm system, how many of these guys have panned out to the point to where around Major League Baseball, nationally, people are talking about them in a positive way? Even Gunnar Henderson, that was the one they could hang their hat on. That's not the case this year, and now Adley's gone.
2: Yeah. And how many times you get into a prospect, especially when it comes to GMs, where you have prospects in the minor league organization that you're not willing to part with, and then they come up to the major leagues, and you're like, oh, they're not as good as we thought they were. They're not as good as they were in AAA. They're 4A players. You know what I mean? So I see that all the time. It's one of my biggest gripes about Jed Hoyer over here in Chicago before today, when he finally had a good trade deadline and actually parted with some prospects. I've always said prospects are to trade for proven major league talent. If I can get proven major league talent at a trade deadline for a good team, that's what my prospects are for. Or if I'm just a bad team and I'm rebuilding, then my prospects are for me to hang on to and bring up through the system. All right, let's move forward here. If the New York Mets did not sell enough at the deadline, are you hot or cold on that, Tim?
1: It's tough to say that a team didn't sell enough when they traded away seven players. I mean, they did trade away almost a third of their roster. So when you consider just the sheer numbers of it all, now the return that they got, they only got one top 100 prospect for what that's worth. I just wonder where this team goes from here, right? Like David Stearns, I don't know how he keeps his job, quite frankly. Obviously they fired the manager not that long ago, but it's just, this team has been going backwards, and the amount of money that Steve Cohen is spending, like, it's crazy to think that they're selling to this degree of almost a third of their roster at the trade deadline, but they were just that god awful where they had to get rid of people. And it's like there's something in the water in terms of the Mets, right? Like, we were talking about Freddie Peralta, for example. Like, maybe him heading to the Rays, he's able to get out of that Mets funk and be the Freddie Peralta that we've become accustomed to seeing when he was with the Brewers. So I guess I'll say I'm cold just because that's a lot of guys to move at one deadline.
0: Yeah, I think I'm lukewarm. Like I'm probably leaning hot right now just because I don't think that they traded like real core guys. I think they still wanted to give themselves a chance going into next year, and they still have all, they made it clear Lindor wasn't being moved. And obviously they got Soto on the IL right now. Guys like Devin Williams, you know, I'm surprised that they're still around. Chaminade, like, I wouldn't have been surprised if they moved on from some of those guys, Kodai Senga. But they kept all of them. Marcus Semien, Bo Bichette, he isn't looking like the Bo Bichette of old these days. Like, they kept all these guys. So my only thought is that they didn't want to completely throw in the towel going into next year, maybe the years beyond. And that makes sense. I could understand that. There is a heavy investment, obviously, made in this roster. On paper, they've got more than enough talent to be better than what they are in the basement of the National League East, in the basement of the National League, period, right now. So I do think that a part of their thinking was to not just completely forfeit the opportunity to contend going forward. I can somewhat understand that, but I also would have been okay if they would have moved on from a few more of these bigger names on the pay sheet.
2: Yeah, when you're not moving on from guys like, I mean, Shawn Manaea, when you're not moving on from guys like Marcus Semien, and look, even Francisco Lindor, where they said, oh, he's not going to be traded. Six of your top 11 prospects in the Mets organization play third base or shortstop. Like, that's, you've got a log jam there at third base and shortstop. To not want to move these guys makes zero sense to me. And to hang on, we just talked about prospect hugging, right? So, great. You've got all of these prospects at third base and shortstop, and you've got a log jam of guys who are signed there for the next 4 or 5 years. What are you doing? And then you went out and you got Jefferson Rojas, who vaults to the top of that prospect list as a shortstop. So now seven of your top 11 prospects play shortstop. So, it's wild to me that they didn't move on from more of this, especially with the failure that this organization has been for the last, I don't know what, three seasons, where they've been one of the top paying payrolls in baseball, and they've done nothing. They've done nothing. They are a failure year in and year out, and they just have not constructed the proper roster. They don't have guys in the clubhouse that seem to get along. You need to blow this thing up, and the unwillingness to actually blow it up, I think, is going to cost you in the long run, because over time, these players that right now their value is high, it's not going to get any higher the more they continue to lose and the less that their numbers they start putting up and the older that they get. So it's just a failure to me by the Mets, a complete failure to not move on from more of these players. All right, one more. Let's get one more in here just because I'm a Cubs fan and I want to get this one in. The Chicago Cubs became a World Series contender at the deadline. Cordell, hot or cold?
0: I'll lean hot when you talk about some of the teams that have a chance to represent the National League. Obviously, you know, I don't put the Cubs ahead of the Dodgers right now. But when you look, and I talked about it earlier, when you look at some of these teams in the National League that we talked about being true threats to the Dodgers, the Brewers, the Braves, the Cubs have, to me, put themselves ahead of both of those teams with what they've been able to do. I trust that lineup to be able to go out there and score runs, and now to kind of bolster that rotation the way that they did, the aggression that they showed, especially compared to teams like the Braves, who did almost nothing, and the Brewers, who did a little, but really all they did was kind of attack the margins. I don't think that they did enough. The Cubs are the ones that actually, to me, made moves that truly impacted their roster today compared to a week ago. So, yeah, I'll give the Cubs an actual chance and say that they are World Series contenders, because I do think they have an offense mainly that can really go out there and score with anybody.
1: Yeah, I would say I'm hot as well. And Cordell kind of hit it all on the head. Look, they were the most aggressive out of the rest of the teams chasing the Dodgers, right? And they got so much pitching help, you know, with Gausman, Holmes, and you know, Garrett. And that's going to help them so much to go along with the lineup. And look, I keep going back to this when it comes to the Brewers. Yes, they made it to the NLCS last year, but I feel like they've kind of flamed out in the postseason a lot after having really good seasons. And they got swept by the Dodgers in the NLCS last season. So I think the Cubs, if you're looking for someone to buy, you know, at a good price compared to the Brewers, and obviously you're not going to put your money on the Dodgers because the value just isn't there at all, I think the Cubs make a lot of sense.
2: Yeah, look, the Cubs, Jed put the Cubs in a position today to be competitive. Gave his team a chance to compete with the Dodgers and compete with the Phillies in the National League. The Brewers, look, dealing with all of the injuries that they're dealing with, yes, I know they still have the Miz. I don't know if they even hang on to the division. Lose tonight to the Pirates. They just lost 4-3. Cubs are up 10-5 right now on the Dodgers in the seventh inning. So it looks like the Cubs are going to game a game tonight. I think that the Cubs can come back and win this division. I think they just put themselves in position to do it. This Cubs team, people talk about it all the time. You know, oh, they can't hit with runners in scoring position. They need more offense. They need more bat. They've got the fourth highest run differential in all of Major League Baseball. This team, through all of the injuries, they've got an entire pitching staff, not a rotation, not a bullpen, an entire pitching staff on the IL. They have got 14 pitchers on the IL. That's insane to me. And now you look at this team and what they just did, and when you go out and you bring Gausman in, when you bring, I'm going to forget the kid from the Mets name,
1: Clay Holmes,
2: Clay Holmes, who's coming off of the IL. He's going to be healthy. He's only pitched nine games this season. I mean, his arm is going to be ready for a long push. Then you bring in Zephyrhan. I love what the Cubs did today. I think they gave themselves a real shot in the arm, and I think that this team can compete with any other team in the National League in a seven-game series now. And their rotation, they're 1-2-3 going Gausman, and then Boyd, have it being the third and pushing Shota down to your number four, that's going to really do some stuff for this rotation. And it's a lot better than what it was looking like a week ago with a 1-2-3 that I was extremely scared of going into October with. So I think that Jed did a tremendous job today. And it's the first time that I've ever been able to say this about a Jed Hoyer run team.
1: For sure. Brandon, thanks, man. Well, the Cubs, they were definitely a buyer at the deadline. They were definitely a winner at the deadline. Who were some other winners at MLB's trade deadline? Who were some losers at the deadline? We're going to get into it next. This is BetMGM Tonight. Tim Barbalace, Cordell Woodland filling in for Brad Evans, Pat Boyle on the Westwood One Radio Network.
3: Caleb Williams is generating a ton of hype. Coach Ben Johnson, are you worried?
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2: Tim Barbalay's Cordell Woodland filling in for Brad Evans and Pat Boyle. It's BetMGM Tonight on the Westwood One Radio Network. Well, we were just talking prior to the break during hot or cold. The Cubs were very active during the trade deadline. They were certainly one of the big winners of the trade deadline, Cordell. Who were some other teams that stuck out to you as winners?
3: Well, yeah, I mean, you have to mention the Cubs. Obviously, the Dodgers immediately come to mind when they acquired the best available player going into the trade deadline in Tarik Skubal. And they got him really for kind of a bargain, and they got him before the deadline even really started to heat up with getting that trade to happen on Saturday. But looking at some of the other teams, like, I think the Guardians had a sneaky good deadline. Getting Foster Griffin, getting Nathaniel Lowe, both of those guys immediately upgrade areas of concern for me going into the rest of the season. Foster Griffin has been phenomenal this year as a starting pitcher. And when you look at what the Guardians already have with Parker Messick and the year that he's having, Gavin Williams has been great for them this year as well. I really like that. And again, I think when you're one of these playoff hopeful teams, you start to use the deadline to prepare your roster for the postseason. And when you're the Guardians and you're trying to figure out who your top three starters are going to be going into the postseason, it's not going to be a hard decision. They're going to feel good about all three of the guys that they're sending to the bump to start those games. So I feel really good about the Guardians. Nathaniel Lowe comes with a bat that has plenty of pop in it. And one thing about the Guardians, they do really good at getting on base. They can run the bases pretty well, but they don't have a ton of that big time power. So they didn't have to give up a whole lot to get either of those guys either. Just feels really good, you know, seeing Griffin and Lowe join that roster. I would also probably, we talked about the Red Sox. I think the Red Sox kind of like, yeah, they gave up a lot to get Adley. But I just appreciate them going for it. And they're trying to capitalize off a ton of momentum that they've been able to build up over the last couple of weeks. This looks like a team that really could make a run at the American League pennant right now. So I put a lot of stock into the Red Sox. People could talk about them overpaying with the prospects that they gave up, but I think the Red Sox have seen here over the last couple of years that having these top prospects doesn't guarantee you anything. And even when some of these guys start to show what they're capable of, can they do it consistently? Can they stay healthy? Some of their top prospects have struggled in both of those categories. And lastly, if I had to say anybody, I'd probably go with, the Rays are still like, I think the Rays, even though they didn't make some of the like slam dunk monster deals that some of these other teams made, like the Red Sox, getting Liam Hicks immediately impacts a sore spot for them at the catcher position. And Freddie Peralta, look, they didn't have to pay a whole lot for him. He hasn't been great this year, but I think everybody knows that Peralta's capable of more than what he's shown this year. And if there's any team that's shown that they can kind of squeeze more than what's there, it's the Rays. And oh yeah, getting a guy like Tyler Wells, also from a division rival in the Orioles. Ironic enough, Orioles 2.5 games back of the last wild card spot. They need bullpen arms, and here they are shipping off one of their more reliable pen arms to the Rays. I think this immediately helps the Rays, who also has a former Oriole as their closer right now, and Brian Baker, who was an all-star this year.
2: I was right about to say that going back to the Orioles, well, because Baker has been unbelievable for the Rays this season. The Rays are an interesting one. I don't know if I'm calling them like a slam dunk winner. Obviously, Freddie Peralta is the X factor there, and maybe just getting out of the Mets filth. And obviously, the Rays have a great infrastructure, and everything they touch turns to gold when it comes to pitching. So if that does come to fruition, then yes, they do turn into a definitive winner of the deadline. To the losers, and for me, I got to start with the Brewers, man. I really do. And you bring in Dustin May, Jojo Romero, but ultimately, it's what they didn't do. And we had on several national insiders when it comes to MLB, and Jim Bowden was the one most recent that we had on, and he gave the Brewers a strong shot at landing Tarek Skubal. He gave the nod to the Dodgers, but said the Brewers were right there, and, you know, basically said what we've been saying, like, that would have been such a game changer of a move for them. And I understand that. Look, if you're the Brewers, you need prospects more than the Dodgers do for the cheap labor. But at some point, you go for it. And 2008 is the perfect example for the Brewers. When they acquired CC Sabathia, what a difference he made for them that year, making the playoffs, and he was spectacular. But it's more so you would have stole Skubal away from the Dodgers. And to have Miz and Skubal back-to-back in October, good luck.
3: Yeah, no doubt. I mean, I think when you talk about losers, there's quite a few options you can go to. You brought up Skubal. I think the Tigers are one of the big losers this weekend, totally. Just because, like, they traded Skubal, I feel like, a couple of days too early. They didn't maximize his value. And then today they trade Casey Mize. Like, where's the direction with the Tigers? I just don't know where they're going. It doesn't really seem like they have a true game plan right now. They just feel like a team wandering in the wilderness without a map. So they're up there for losers for me. You mentioned the Brewers. A lot of what goes into being a loser for me at the deadline is more about what you don't do. And the Brewers are that case for me this year, where they're in a spot to where they're one of the best teams in the National League. They're one of the few teams that all year, a lot of us have been saying that they could actually hang with the Dodgers, give them a run for their money, maybe even beat them. And you watch the Dodgers sit there and steal Skubal away from you. Where do you pivot? What else do you do? Where are the other moves? It can't be Dustin May and Jojo Romero. It can't be those guys. So, I'm just disappointed in the lack of aggression, I would say, from the Brewers as we approach this deadline. Same thing to be said for the Braves. Like, what did the Braves do? Yeah. Where are the needle moving moves for a team like the Braves that got off to such a hot start? But look, you can win the National League East. That's not saying a whole lot. Not a ton of competition in there. The Phillies have started to cool off here over the last week or so. The Marlins are solid, but I don't think anybody's putting a whole lot of stock into them. And the Nationals just can't win games despite how many runs they end up scoring. It's all about chasing the Dodgers. And for me, the Braves, just by them doing nothing, they just seem a little too content for me right now.
2: No, I completely agree, man. And what a shot in the arm an addition at the deadline can give you. Not that the Dodgers needed it, but what a shot in the arm Tarek Skubal could give them. But to the Red Sox, Adley Rutschman, you just acquired an all-star catcher at the deadline, took it from your division rival. Like, that has to be a huge shot in the arm for them. Kind of going back to fringe winner here, Cordell, a team and a player that was screaming for a shot in the arm was Bryce Harper with the Phillies, and calling out Dave Dombrowski. They brought in Luis Arraez. Look, he's off to a really strong start. We know that he's a great player defensively at second base. Bryce Harper, he's going to ease back into right field because of the move. And Arraez, he's having his best season since 2023. He's hitting .324, which trails just Jordan Alvarez, who's batting .330. They also got Brooks Raley, who's really going to help out their bullpen. He's got a 1.96 ERA. And the Phillies bullpen, they certainly needed some reinforcements there. So you got a bat, and you got someone to add to the pen.
3: Yeah, I like those moves for the Phillies. I just wonder if it's enough. That's my whole thing. I just wonder if it's enough. And I am taking into account, and maybe they are as well, that their offense is going to wake up here soon, and Arise will be a big part of that. But they're too talented to not be better offensively than they have been over the last couple of weeks, really since the All-Star break. I think they have the worst record in Major League Baseball since the All-Star break, or at least they did before they took three from the Orioles over the weekend. But yeah, I am. Look, this is a Philly that hot. I think a lot of people are Caleb, and maybe that's what they're riding. That's what they're hoping on out there. It's just that they start really hitting the cover off the ball again. They start wearing out that right field out there in Philly, and they get back to being one of the higher scoring teams in baseball. They do have great top end talent at the top of their rotation, so you have that going into the postseason. But if their bats get cold down the stretch, and this isn't breaking news, this applies to pretty much any team in baseball, but specifically with the Phillies, like their bats get cold, man. It just seems like as a unit, they shut down. They can't win games. They can't win if they're not lighting up the scoreboard. So hopefully Arise gives them that shot in the arm that they're looking for.
2: We got one more break to go for us, and we will give you a scoreboard update in Major League Baseball on the other side. It's BetMGM tonight. Tim Barbalace, Cordell Woodland filling in for Brad Evans, Pat Boyle on the Westwood One Radio Network.
1: The 49ers brought back Deebo Samuel to team with Mike Evans. Does Brock Purdy have enough weapons to keep up with the Rams and Seahawks? Westwood One's

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1: Final break of the show. Tim Barbalay's Cordell Woodland filling in for Brad Evans, Pat Boyle. It's BetMGM Tonight on the Westwood One Radio Network. Before we get up out of here, let's give you a scoreboard update in Major League Baseball. These games are final. The Blue Jays, they knocked off the Astros 3-1. The Cubs, they got the shot in the arm from all of the additions they made earlier today. 10-5 winners over the Dodgers. Pirates took down the Brewers 4-3. Cardinals, 13-7 winners over the Yankees. Cordell, it happened again, man. Got to bring up your Nationals prediction. They were up 3-0 over the Phillies. The Phillies outscored them 6-0 thereafter. Phillies 6-3 winners over the Nats.
2: Yeah, I mean, it's been the story of the Nats season. They can't hold on to any leads. They can't win many close games. The bullpen is one of the worst, if not the worst, in baseball. Their starters have actually started to play better, but when you move on from Foster Griffin, I mean, it kind of is what it is. I think the Nationals have accepted their fate this year. They'd love to see a lot of these younger guys continue to play the way that they're playing, but when it comes to fixing up this pitching staff, that's probably going to take some time.
1: Games currently in action. Diamondbacks up 3-0 over the Padres. Top 5. Rays all over the Rockies. 11-4. Top 8. And the Giants lead the Rangers 5-0 in the bottom of the ninth inning. Just a quick look at the wild card standings in both leagues, Cordell, because in both leagues, 12 of the 15 teams are in it. In the American League, 12 of the 15 teams are within 4 games of the final wild card spot, and 12 of the 15 teams in the National League are within 5.5 games of the wild card spot. But taking a look at the American League starting there, because it's just been such a jumbled mess all year long. And heck, even the Guardians right now with the final wild card spot, they're only a game above 500, which is hard to believe. And you really just wonder what it's going to take to nail down that final wild card spot. Like, is this a year where 82, 83, 84 wins gets it done in the American League? Perhaps. Just the teams that are in it, Cordell. Yankees, they're 63-50 with the top wild card spot. Red Sox, 60-51. Then the Guardians hold that final spot, 57-56. Twins are a game back. Rangers a game and a half back. Mariners, 2 games back. Orioles and Tigers, both 2.5 games back. And the Blue Jays, 4 games out. If I had to put you on the spot right now, post deadline, who are the wild card team?
2: Well, I think we know that that New York and Boston may end up when it's all said and done. I think the Guardians did enough to kind of turn this thing around. They have only won 3 of their last 10, but I do think that they turned some things around. I think they bolstered their rotation a little more, and I do expect them to get a little more pop in their lineup. The Twins have been hitting here recently. The Twins have definitely turned a corner. Still don't really trust them. The Rangers, they're another one of those like sneaky losers from today, because what did they really do? And DeGrom declining to get rid of his no trade clause so that he can be moved out of Texas. I mean, that's a pretty big deal for the Rangers. Same with the Mariners. I mean, where are they? These are teams in limbo. We know what the Orioles did. They sold off, but their GM is still saying, you know, that he expects them to continue to fight to get into the postseason. Of course, when the American League is as bad as it's been, but I wouldn't be shocked if it kind of stays pat with the Yankees, Red Sox, and Guardians, unless the Yankees and Red Sox are able to kind of take that American League East front runner spot away from the Rays and the Rays get in there. But it's tough for me to put stock into any of these teams on the outside looking in. Do you believe in the Twins, the Rangers, the Orioles? Like, definitely not. Maybe the Mariners waking up at some point, but even them, man, I can't really buy stock into any of those teams.
1: I think you're going to start to see some of these teams fall off. And I'm talking about the Orioles, that they were clear sellers. The Tigers were sellers. The Blue Jays kind of did a little bit of both because Soriano went to Toronto, but they probably sold more than bought. So I think they're going to start to fall back some. If I had a lean, it would be the Guardians for that final spot just because they are so pesky. And I did like what they did at the deadline. And then quickly, the National League, Cubs, they have the top wild card. Phillies, they're at 60 and 53. The Diamondbacks currently have the final wild card spot at 59 and 53. Padres, a game out. Marlins, 1.5 games out. Pirates, 3. Cardinals, 3.5. Nats, 5. And the Reds, 5.5. Who's that third wild card in the National League?
2: You know, I'm really starting to feel the Pirates. I am. Their offense has really turned it on the last couple of weeks. They added another arm to that rotation. They've got the arm talent to pitch against anybody when you look at Skeens and Ashcraft, who are already there. But that lineup to me is the thing that's really starting to open my eyes up a little bit, putting a few more crooked numbers on the scoreboard. So I'm actually go with the Pirates. The Diamondbacks are another one of those teams that really didn't do much. The Padres have gotten hot here recently, so you can never count them out. But it would be between the Padres and Pirates for me, and I'm slightly leaning with the Pirates. I just feel like they play better here over the last 2 weeks.
1: I'm going to slightly lean Padres, and they didn't do a ton at the deadline. They did get Robbie Ray, which certainly helps. But I just still can't wrap my head around the Padres lineup with all of that talent. And I know Manny Machado is starting to come out of it, but they have so much talent. But that offense is just so inept. It just doesn't make any sense. So you'd have to think, but you're this deep into the season. So I don't know. Who the heck knows, Cordell? But that is it for us on BetMGM tonight. Always fun doing the show with you, Cordell. Stay tuned to the Westwood One Radio Network because Westwood One Sports Night with Linnell Willingham takes over next.

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0: Sports Night. Here's Linnell Willingham.
1: Linnell will be here shortly. Westwood One Sports Night. He's traveling all over the place. His training camp tour is in full swing. He's in Philadelphia at the moment. He'll be broadcasting from the WIP studios here momentarily. He got to watch Eagles practice. I'm excited to see what and hear what he thought about Philadelphia, a team that I have a ton of question marks about, specifically on the offensive side of the ball and not trusting their quarterback. But today was a massive day in Major League Baseball because it was the MLB trade deadline. And what happened over the weekend was what I believe most people anticipated was going to happen, that the Los Angeles Dodgers would find a way to get Tarek Skubal on their roster. What I did not expect, and what hopefully you did not expect, and nobody in Major League Baseball should have expected this, is that the Tarek Skubal trade to Los Angeles felt a lot more like the Luka Doncic trade, ironically, to Los Angeles than

0: should have, because his details have started to become more public over the course of the last 24, 48 hours. It wasn't a sweepstakes for Tarek Skubal at all. He's one of the best pitchers in baseball, a two-time Cy Young winner, and the Detroit Tigers didn't hold any sweepstakes for the man at all. They knew as soon as they hit arbitration in the offseason that he was not going to be here come August 4th. And they didn't ask. They didn't field phone calls from anybody except the team out west, who is already loaded to the gills. I'm not the smartest person in the world, I will admit that. But I'm also not an idiot, and that feels weird, man. That feels really, really weird. No one else would have offered you a better package for a guy like Tarek Skubal than the Los Angeles Dodgers. I know the Dodgers got players. I know they do. But we saw Adley Rutschman get moved today for a package that was a little bit greater than that of Tarek Skubal. Nobody else would have given up a lot more than what the Dodgers gave up to land one of the best pitchers, even if it was for only a half a season rental, in the hopes that you could be good enough to beat the Dodgers in either the NL side of the postseason race, or if he went to the American League, if you see the Dodgers in the World Series. Nobody was ready to make the swing. That's just a very, very odd thing. And it almost feels like, because of the chaos that has taken place in baseball, or the chaos that is predicted to take place in baseball, that Major League Baseball itself is just kind of sweeping that one under the rug. That, hey, we have bigger issues. We already know the Dodgers are going to win the World Series, so what does it matter? Which, that is inevitably true. I can't imagine anybody is going to beat them. I mean, they are loaded upon loaded upon loaded. I was seeing graphics of Dodgers rotation 1 and Dodgers rotation 2, which means they got 10 arms that could fill out a normal rotation amongst a normal team in this league, in this sport. They got 2 of them. It's unfair, but it is what they are. I mean, they're operating within the rules. So while I'm upset, and I love the villainous aspect of what they represent, because they are the villain. They're richer than you. They're smarter than you. They live in Los Angeles. I mean, they're based in Los Angeles, for crying out loud. Like, look, man, I was born and raised in the D.C. area. I got love for Washington, D.C. L.A. feels pretty sick to hang out in, right? So they got everything going for them, and then now they added the Tarek Skubal element of this as well. I don't understand how anyone thinks that we can hang with them. Milwaukee got to be throwing fisticuffs in the air, giving themselves a bunch of Culvers to cope for it. Oh my God, they wouldn't even take our call in Detroit. It feels like, what else is everybody playing for at this point? But sport is what heals the division in the country. Now everybody has a team to root against. You're going to have the Dodgers faithful, our guy Oliver Popular included in that. We'll have the Dodgers faithful. But Linnell, now we have a massive villain in sport. I mean, move over Lane Kiffin. I guess the Dodgers have always become the villain. They just kind of, they operate in their own little ecosystem, and then eventually they make their way to the public conscious. But they are now the massive villain, because not only do they spend more than everybody, but they seemingly have at least one other franchise in their back pocket, with Detroit saying, no, we're not gonna shop them to anybody other than LA.
1: That's the big crazy piece of all of this, is that they just conveniently, you know, chose to not exhaust all of the time that they had available to them to make this deal. As far as the Dodgers are concerned, and we'll put the Tigers on the back shelf for a second, because I think you're onto something with the Dodgers. Yes, they are a villain. Yes, they are a villain. But on the flip side of that, have we ever seen a team post-trade deadline have as high of expectations as LA is going to have? Not only do we expect them to win the World Series, I expect them now to win it in convincing fashion. Yes, this is, if we're looking at the landscape of Major League Baseball over the course of the 2000s, they're fielding an all-star team, guys. Let's not sugarcoat it. Let's call it what it is. They have quite literally fielded an all-star team. It's the best team in Major League Baseball on paper, yes, by far. Not even close. Not even close. And while Denton is correct, yes, they are the villain. Yes, it's easy to hate on them. But, like, you know who I'm hating on now? I'm hating on the rest of Major League Baseball. And we're going to have our guy Grant Paulson, MLB Network Radio, join us coming up in about 20 minutes. But the reality is everyone had the opportunity to do what the Dodgers did. And I know what people are going to say, well, the Dodgers farm system is so deep. It's so deep. They were able to move off of prospects, top prospects, for a rental. Y'all know the saying that we use on this show a lot. Scared money don't make no money. Just because the consensus out there amongst media members, and really that's it, just because media members think that Tarik Skubal wouldn't have re-signed with certain teams or certain teams wouldn't have had the money to re-sign him, man, if I was Milwaukee, I roll the dice and I live with it. Because at the end of the day, what is this about? What is this about? This is about being the last team standing. That's it. And when you think about the impending work stoppage, you're not going to have to pay him anyway. Let's be honest here. They're not going to start the season on time next year. They're just not. So with that being the backdrop, I was stunned that more teams weren't aggressive. And if you're Detroit, I don't care what anybody tells you. I don't care what anybody tells you. If you are Detroit, you have to be looking at yourselves right now and going, damn, did we get finessed? Did we get finessed? And when you see the return that the Baltimore Orioles got today for Adley Rutschman, you really have to think, damn, we got finessed. But I know what people are going to say. Well, everyone knew there was no shot that Detroit was going to get, you know, legit prospects back in return because everyone views Skubal as a rental. That's an assumption, something that's not concrete. And I know I'm toeing a line here when I say that, and some of you baseball purists out there are going to roll your eyes and have a BF over it. Tough tickle, pal. It is what it is. The reality is we can predict and prognosticate all we want. The reality is we have no clue what Tarik Skubal is thinking going into the offseason and where his mind will be at in the offseason in terms of re-signing. What if the team that dealt for him, and I'm going in right now on the lack of a return that the Dodgers got. That's what I'm on. To me, that's the worst part about all this. Everyone wants to throw a BF about the Dodgers. Look at the damn Tigers. What message are you sending to your clubhouse? You're 2.5 games out of the final wild card spot, guys. You're just giving up. I don't get it, man. Active Major League Baseball trade deadline. A lot of different arms on the move. A lot of big-time deals that we saw here this afternoon. But I do want to start with the deal that happened over the weekend. As we've been talking about to start the show, Tarik Skubal going from the Detroit Tigers to the L.A. Dodgers. Maybe now is the time for me to jump back. Now that the Nationals suck again, loses a 5 in a row after giving the DMV hope. Now that the Nats suck again, maybe I'm back to rooting for the Dodgers. I'll be the villain. How about that? You want to hate the Dodgers? Hate me. I'll be the villain. I'll be the bad guy. Because the reality is, they did nothing wrong. Anyone that's mad at the L.A. Dodgers right now, don't be mad at the Dodgers. Be mad at the other organizations across Major League Baseball who decided to be pansies and sit on their hands. Let's call a spade a spade. Everybody out there had the opportunity to hit the Detroit Tigers up and give their best offer. In the defense that I have, because I know what folks are going to say, and Grant Paulson, like I mentioned, of MLB Network Radio, is going to join us coming up in about 10 minutes. What everyone's going to say is, look, the Tigers got a good package back. Everyone's going to say the Tigers got a good package back because everyone knew that you weren't going to get much for a guy that's viewed as a rental. any team out there that didn't pick up the phone, and I don't know who did and who didn't, but I'm going to assume, based off of when Detroit got the deal done, that there weren't a bunch of offers. See, saying that I used a moment ago, I'll use it here again. Scared money don't make no money. If you're the front office in Detroit, no one's got a gun to your head making you pull the trigger on the deal. Why not exhaust every bit of time that you have available to you? And look, I'm very open with you all. We family here on Westwood One Sports Night. I am a man of faith. My Lord and Savior Jesus Christ has done numbers for my life. Why not wait for the Lord's Day? You had all day Sunday. All day Sunday for someone to come to you with an offer. You know how the Lord works. When you're least expecting it, you could have gotten an offer if you're Detroit. I'm being facetious, obviously, when I say that. But I'm being serious, too. That's probably the most disappointing part about the Scooble deal is that Detroit rushed it. Detroit rushed it. And now they're going to have to deal with the consequences of being, you know, poo-pooed on by the national media. The other big trade that we saw today, it made me think of our guy Josh Graham, who you can hear on Westwood One Sports Night, Thursday and Friday, 11 p.m. to 3 a.m. Eastern Time, and then 4 to 7 p.m. Eastern Time on Saturdays and Sundays. His guy, his hero, Adley Rutschman, Gonzo, now a member of the Boston Red Sox. If you're an Orioles fan out there, if you're listening in the DMV or anywhere across the country and you are a Baltimore Orioles fan, I apologize. I do. Because this era of baseball, this last couple of years, is just not gone right for you. The worst thing that may have happened to the Orioles was them being good too early, winning damn near, or was it 100 games a couple of seasons ago? Ever since then, feels like maybe they misevaluated where they were as a club. And the reality is, when it comes to the Orioles, and this is the disappointing part if you're a fan, and I would question, well, damn, how much confidence do we have in the operation as a whole? The amount of top prospects that were in that system that just did not turn into anything is alarming. It's alarming. And if I'm a fan of the Baltimore Orioles, I demand that we look at ourselves inside and out coming up this winter and even the rest of the season. What's going on in-house to where we're not developing talent at a good enough rate at this point? They're so similar to the team that they share the region with, talking about the Washington Nationals. They're so similar to the Rizzo era Nats in terms of what the past couple of years have provided them in terms of development. It's ass. It's garbage. It's why they're in this situation. When you get over the hump and you finally break through, and you do it early in particular, We see it in football a lot, right? You see it in basketball a lot. When you outkick your coverage, when you are ahead of schedule, I think there is this assumption that you're automatically guaranteed a seat at the table the next time around. Ask the Baltimore damn Orioles, are you guaranteed a seat at the table? If I would have told you 2-3 seasons ago, when that group shocked the entire baseball world, winning damn near 100 games. If I would have told you that a couple of years later, Adley Rutschman was going to get dealt, you'd look at me like I had two heads. You'd ask if I had a cocktail tonight. That's the reality of the situation for the Baltimore Orioles. I feel for you, Baltimore. My dummies out there, and I know we had this conversation last week, that's not an offensive term. That's a term of endearment. But seriously, man, the residents of B-more, the Oriole fans out there across the landscape of Major League Baseball, I'm sorry. There's a tear fest going on in Baltimore. There should be a parade going on in Boston. If you were to ask Red Sox fans 2 months ago, will this be possible? They'd probably want to sock you in your lip and tell you to stop playing with them. Stop teasing me. The reality of the situation is over the past month, including that ridiculous win streak that Boston had, they have been as good as anybody in all of Major League Baseball. And what their front office and decision makers, what they decided here at the deadline is, hey, let's push all our chips into the middle. Let's do it. Let's reward the guys in the clubhouse. This is how I look at it. Let's reward the guys in the clubhouse, right, who battled through the adversity, who did not give up on the season when early on there were several different points where, A, it was time. They didn't give up. They didn't. And as we sit here on trade deadline day, they're right in the thick of the postseason race. Now, I don't have the AL standings in front of me right now. I'm working to get the internet rolling. Look, the reality is if you're a Red Sox fan, this is what you should have been begging and pleading for. There are a couple of fan bases, right, that after, you know, deadline day should be pissed at their respective organizations. You know another organization that sat on their hands? And I know they're dealing with injury. The Yankees. What's up with the Yankees? You have damn near the worst catcher situation in all of Major League Baseball, and you sat on your hands. Why? Why, Brian Cashman? Why did you choose to sit on your hands? Yankee fans should be upset. I think national fans should be upset. Honestly, and now, if we're being frank, right, Paul Taboni does a weekly hit on local sports talk radio in D.C., and he said a couple of weeks ago that if there was a big winning streak or a big losing streak ahead of the deadline, it would influence their plans. He's not a liar. It influenced their plans, all right. They turned into major sellers. Bye-bye, Luis Garcia. Bye-bye, Foster Griffin. Not saying you should be sad if you're a Nats fan, but sure doesn't feel like your front office feels like you could compete in the second half of the season. I'm just saying. You know who else is a big fat winner? I was talking about losers. Let's get a winner in here, too, as well. The Chicago Cubs, one of the streakiest teams in all of Major League Baseball. Not the first half of the season. Go out and get two starting pitchers, something that they desperately needed. They should be a frisky, fun group to watch down the stretch. They should be very, very interesting. But now that the Major League Baseball trade deadline has come and gone, we're going to discuss winners and losers throughout this opening hour of the show. We're going to talk about, you know, which team I'm bullish on in the second half of the season. We'll identify a team that, you know, may come out of nowhere in the second half. A team that's right now not being talked about, but they're in the midst of that wild card race, or they're in the midst of a divisional race. Who's going to emerge? Who is going to rise to the top? I said this on Sunday, and this kind of speaks to what I was just saying a moment ago. Rob Manfred and company should be excited about where this regular season is going. And I know the work stoppage is on the horizon, and it's going to scare the hell out of people. But the parity that exists right now within Major League Baseball, when you look at all of the teams that are still alive in the wild card race, 3/4 of the league is in playoff contention right now, guys. This is the time to be excited, no matter who you root for, unless you suck. Unless you're like a fan of like the A's or something. Then you should be miserable. But it's going to be a fascinating second half of the season. The trade deadline, active. Plenty of fireworks. And I'm not just talking about household names. The amount of quality arms that were ultimately moved today, staggering as well. I keep asking the question of, hey, man, how much does this pending work stoppage, how much did that influence all of the activity that we saw today at the deadline? Just getting rolling, though. Here on a Monday night edition of Westwood One Sports Tonight with the youngest in Charles and Willingham, getting you up to 3 a.m. Eastern time. I got Denton Day in the house as well. Oliver Popular here. All of the usual suspects as we continue to roll through MLB trade deadline day. We'll continue to react coming up on the other side with one of the experts on Major League Baseball. Our pal Grant Paulson, MLB Network Radio, joins us next.

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12: We continue our conversation off of the Major League Baseball trade deadline by having our first guest of the show stop by the program, our pal Grant Paulson, who you can hear Monday, Friday in Washington, D.C., co-hosting Grant and Danny. He's also the host of the Bustin' Loose Baseball podcast for Odyssey as well, as he does some work for MLB Network Radio. Grant, appreciate you making some time for us, man. Let's get right into it, dude. This was a flurry of moves made today. A lot of good pitching options on the move. What did you just make of the overall day, Grant, in terms of the amount of player movement that we saw?
13: Yeah, I thought it was an awesome day for Major League. It was extremely active. Really, the ball got rolling 2 days ago with the Tarek Skubal trade Saturday night, going from Detroit to Los Angeles in what was, I thought, a really quality return for the Tigers. A lot's been made about them not getting enough. I think that's foolish. We can talk about that. But having said that, really, it's been a 72-hour period leading up to the deadline today at 6 p.m. East. That was entertaining for the fans, good product. You know, baseball's momentum is obviously fantastic, and the bummer is that we're certainly headed toward a work stoppage that could end up being lengthy, you know, next year. But I say all that to say, I thought today was a tremendous product for the sport. A lot of the good teams, a lot of the contenders got help. And we even saw, you know, it's never going to be the Wild Wild West anymore with prospects on the move and top 100 guys being traded. But we saw, you know, four top 100 prospects prior to even the final hour of the deadline, which tied the highest we'd seen in several seasons, you know, on the move. So there was a little bit more willingness, I'd say, to part with some key pieces. I don't know that we'll ever see, you know, teams trading elite blue chip prospects again from smaller medium markets. But I thought it was an entertaining day for sure.
12: I want to start in terms of looking at, you know, specific teams. I want to start with the Cubs. I mean, everyone knows they needed help in terms of, you know, starting pitching. What do you make of what they were able to get at the deadline? And then, you know, are you buying them in the second half of the season? I know they've been super streaky.
13: Yes, I do really like the Cubs. I think offensively, you know, it's about timing. It's about coming through with the big hit, runners in scoring position to some extent in October, obviously. And that's unpredictable. That's a metric, I think, that's fairly fluky and unsustainable team-wide. Having said that, they've got the power to come up with big swings and home runs in the postseason. And what everybody knew they were hunting was pitching. And they go out and they get Kevin Gausman and Clay Holmes to add to their rotation, which is now a pretty credible and legitimate group. All of a sudden, you know, you have a team managed by Craig Counsell where you wanted help in the rotation, check. You were really hoping maybe you could just add a reinforcement to the bullpen. They get righty Ryan Zephyrjohn to do that as a 28-year-old pitcher with a 1.2 whip and a 3.6 ERA this year that I think can give them another option, another look in their bullpen. So how many teams added three legit arms, two quality rotation pieces? From a sheer quantity standpoint, I think it's hard not to call them, you know, one of the real winners today.
12: Yeah, for sure. And if you're, you know, a Cubs fan, you got to feel good about, you know, what your group is going to be in the second half of the season. And also you got to look at, you know, their front office being aggressive and going out and making these moves. Actually, this is when you hopped on with this like a week and a half, 2 weeks ago, Grant. How much do you think the impending work stoppage influenced what we saw today?
13: It's a good question. I mean, I had mentioned this. I just started asking people about that. And I heard from more folks in baseball than not that they didn't think it would be a major factor because it is so unpredictable, because you can't count on any kind of a work stoppage, let alone a lengthy one. Because if you need something for next year and controllability beyond that, you're going to need it whether there's a work stoppage or not, frankly, right? And it's not like you're paying money to these players while you're not paying next year anyway. Now, I think there are some nuanced factors. Like, we don't really know from a qualifying offer standpoint. Is the qualifying offer going to be part of the new CBA? What kind of money are you going to have to offer a player on a one-year deal that they may turn down so you can get a draft pick? So with guys like Foster Griffin of the Washington Nationals, who went to the Cleveland Guardians, or some of the other pending free agents that got moved, I don't know how many there are that are in that conversation for a qualifying offer, but how do those teams view that? I mean, that is a CBA-related, work stoppage-related question, probably a little deeper than what you're thinking about, and that's not a non-factor. So I can't say it's a zero, but I don't think, at least based on what I was told, teams were doing anything that differently over the last 2 or 3 days than they would typically do based on what's looming and inevitable.
14: Joined right now by our pal Grant Paulson, host of the Bustin' Loose Baseball Podcast for Odyssey, as well as Grant Danny over on 106.7 The Fan. You can check that out 2 to 6:30. You can also check him out on MLB Network Radio, talking all things seam ball. Let's rewind to yesterday real quick, shall we, GP? Tarik Skubal dealt a move that, you know, a lot of people anticipated happening. Were you at all surprised by the return that Detroit ultimately got?
13: No, I liked the return. I was not surprised. I think people are crazy. That's what I think. I think people don't understand what the word rental means. I know that Tarik Skubal is unbelievable. Multi-time Cy Young. If he was healthy all year, it could have been a three-time back-to-back-to-back Cy Young Award winner. This is one of the best pitchers of his era. All of these things are true. He is not under contract beyond this season. You're not going to get some Juan Soto-esque return for a player who is under contract for a couple of months. So when I saw the original return from the Dodgers, I loved it for the Tigers. Legit, I thought it was really, really good.
14: So let me ask you this, Grant, to cut you off while I remember here. Do you think, because I said this on my show Sunday morning when it happened, the one thing that I was kind of critical of is, well, you had until 6 p.m. Eastern time today, GP. Why not use every bit of the clock that you have?
13: It's a good question. That's the one knock or argument, is you could have waited until the deadline. But these teams are having conversations with other clubs. So it's not like there's going to be a mystery team that swoops in. The way that I would presume the Tigers were handling this was they have everyone submit their best and final. You give them the timeline. You say, hey, we want to make this move by, you know, if it's a week out, like Saturday or tonight, or, hey, final offers, get them submitted. We're pulling the trigger in 3 hours. We'll let you know what we decide. That happens all the time. You know, it's not like the Tigers made this trade where they sell off Tarik Skubal to the Dodgers and they never called teams back after, like, their initial conversations. Yeah. They're doing their due diligence. Could they have waited until 59-59? You know, at the deadline, I guess, sure, you could have done that. Do I think that they would have gotten a better offer? I guess maybe. Generally speaking, though, when teams are able to land pitchers, you know, there are fewer teams that are looking for that arm, so there's less competition. Right. I guess you could argue maybe that if you miss out on those other guys, you're more desperate. But I just think the nature of trades is you're having all these conversations, you're keeping everyone abreast of who you're talking to, you're giving them a timeline on when you need an answer by. So I don't think that was much of a factor. And again, here's why people knocked it. They look at the fact that the Dodgers won't even feel this.
14: That's a credit to the Dodgers, though, right, GP?
13: 100%. And that's kind of my point, is this is the equivalent of like a your buddy who's got a ton of money going to a really nice steakhouse, sitting there eating steak and potatoes and a salad, you know, dropping a big tip, walking out the door, $147 for himself for a dinner or whatever. He never thinks twice about it.
14: Yeah.
13: But for someone else that doesn't get to do that very often, that's a pretty big deal. So, like, yes, the Dodgers traded three players, and someone could look at their system and go, they didn't give up Josue DePaula. They didn't give up Mike Sirota. They didn't give up any of their top three prospects. They gave up their number four outfielder in Zaire Hope or whatever. Zaire Hope would be the number one prospect in 15, 18 systems.
14: Right.
13: Zaire Hope's going to hit 25 homers and steal 35 bags in the big leagues most years. He's going to make all-star teams. Like, I am a huge believer in Hope. People say, well, River Ryan's 27 years old. He's Chris Winkie. He's 100 years old, whatever. You know what else he is? Filthy. He's got really good stuff. That's a mid-rotation type starter for a lot of teams right now. And then the throw-in in the deal is pretty stuffy and has some legit numbers in single A and is on the come. So for a rental, that's about as good a rental return as you're going to find. I just don't buy into the narrative that, like, they got not enough or you know, I think people – talk themselves into something that was ridiculous. It's like rolling up into, I'm going to use a lot of food analogies because I'm fat, but it's like rolling up into a restaurant with like $40 and thinking you're about to eat like a king. Like, that's your problem if you're shocked that a hot dog costs $9 these days. That's what it costs.
14: Grant Paulson, MLB Network Radio, joins us as we recap a active and busy trade deadline in Major League Baseball. Let's do this. Let's take our talents up 95 for a second. Before you give us, like, your official thoughts on the Adley Rutschman deal, him getting sent to Boston, can you give your condolences to Orioles fans? I'm just reading the timeline, GP. Orioles fans, absolutely distraught. Make sense of the deal from Baltimore's perspective.
13: Well, so a couple of things, right? Number one, I like the trade for Baltimore, actually.
14: Okay.
13: But I do feel really bad for Orioles fans because what was supposed to have happened in this era did not happen. And they accidentally, a year ahead of schedule, won 100 games, and they kind of said, oh, this is year one of a six or so year window. We don't need to get aggressive. We'll be back next year. They were never back. And it's a really good lesson, I think, for whether you're a small market, medium market, big market team. If you arrive a little bit early, you know, and you're knocking on the door, I got to tell you, you can't just count on being back the following season. I think the Orioles are a great indication of that. And then you look at the number one system they had, it ranked via every outlet for years and years. It just hasn't delivered. You know, Jackson Holliday was the number one prospect in the sport. He's a guy right now.
14: Yeah.
13: You look at Colton Cowser, and I could go down the list. I mean, even their superstar, Gunnar Henderson, has played at an MVP level through significant stretches in the big leagues. He's had a down year. Rutschman has actually bounced back and had a really good season, was an all-star this year. But you know, he tailed off after some strong early success in the big leagues. So they got to dive in on what happened there. It's one thing to get prospects to a point where they're killing it at the high minors like Kobe Mayo, but then you get them to the majors and they really disappoint. You know, Heston Kerstad and others, like, why didn't that work? So I feel for Orioles fans. I have great empathy for this experiment kind of getting off the rails. That said, I think this was a really smart deal. They have a catcher of the future waiting in the wings. He's already been paid. You're not going to be able to play both of them at catcher. There's a little less value for either of them playing first base or DHing at their offensive profile anyway. And it's a multi-year, you know, return. So you're going to do pretty well. Now, I didn't think they'd do this well. You trade them to Boston. you get Ianson as the centerpiece of the deal. You get three of their top five prospects. You get their top couple of rated right-handed pitching prospects. It's kind of exactly what the O's need. Always a risk. Always looks better on the day you bring all the guys in than 3 years from now because there's going to be players that don't pan out. But I think the Red Sox paid a little bit of a tax for acquiring a guy within the division that the Orioles didn't want to trade to their rival. Yeah. And they gave up even a little bit more than I thought they would be able to get for Rutschman.
14: If you were a Red Sox fan a couple of months ago, you probably didn't think a move like this was possible. They come off of a sweep this weekend of the Dodgers. You go out and add Adley Rutschman. If you're a Sox fan right now, how are you feeling going into the second half of the season?
13: Well, I mean, you've been elated from Jump Street. I mean, the last month has been a dream. People thought this team was terrible and basically that it was a fairly listless operation. And they have completely turned themselves around. I think Chad Tracy, their interim manager, deserves a lot of credit. I mean, their president of baseball operations, Craig Breslow, has gone from, you know, being on a hot seat where people wanted him out to being in the running for the point. So I think that their turnaround, their renaissance has been an all-timer. And the fact that they ripped off, I think it was, what, the 14 straight wins. And, I mean, even after they lost a couple games there, they're right back on fairly lengthy winning streak. They've been the best team in the sport since they turned a corner. And it's not like an overly impressive roster of you know, huge payroll, like stars at every position. I mean, they've done a nice job kind of passing the baton, different player every day. I think they're well-built with starting pitching. Some of the guys that we thought early in the year to be trading, you know, young arms like Peyton Tolley have come on. The way that, you know, their young pitcher, Jake Bennett, who they got in a deal with Washington for Luis Perales' pitch, he's been one of the better arms in the sport since he came up, made Connelly early expendable, a guy that they trusted to pitch in the playoffs after four starts last year, who's still only 24 years old and looks like a mid-rotation type starter. Like, that's what kind of starting pitching they have, that they're willing to give up Connelly early for a bat. Unfortunately, Curtis Meade already got hurt. But if I'm a Red Sox fan, I'm elated, I'm giddy, and I'm feeling really good because they're going to have a momentum going into the stretch run of this season that, frankly, Tampa Bay or the Yankees probably aren't likely to.
14: Outside of the teams that are kind of like at the top of the standings in terms of Major League Baseball in both the AL and the NL, the teams that have the best record, is there a team in the second half that you expect to kind of, I wouldn't say come out of nowhere, Grant, but continue to kind of chop wood and get themselves, you know, either in the wild card race or in the divisional race?
13: I like the Pirates, I think, a little bit in the NL for that wild card three spot. I think making a move to fortify their bullpen today, adding one of the better relievers on the market, was a win. I still think there's a little bit more in the tank offensively there. And I bet on starting pitching. I know Skeens is not having his normal season, but Jared Jones is a flamethrower. You know, when you're going good, to be able to dip into a rotation, the way Ashcraft threw, making an all-star team this year, I think that they're four deep or so in a rotation that I can kind of count on. That's how you rip off winning streaks. You know, the teams like the Cardinals, the Nats, the Marlins, that can't rip off those winning streaks. They haven't had the same consistency in the second half with their starting pitching. I could see the Pirates going five in a row, six out of seven, just because they'll get a run where, you know, it's a lot of quality starts strung together.
14: We'll let you go with some football talk, Grant. I know you were out at Commanders Park today. Can you be our eyes and ears for a second in terms of like what you saw in the first day of pads for the Washington Commanders?
13: Yeah, it was a good workout. They got a lot of good work in. I'm always a fan of that first day of pads because it's funny. You can always tell who, like, the dudes that are just so excited to throw pads on are. Like, Kalebon Chaisson, the New England Patriot last year, who was signed for $12 million, basically was acting like it was like September 14th. Like, dude was just, I mean, he had two hits that would have been monster hits in a regular season game, getting dudes on the ground. And you're just like, all right, maybe slow your roll a tad. Like, look out for your guys a little bit. But he was very physical, jumping around. It's just a fun day, you know, after several days of running around in shorts.
14: Yeah.
13: But I'll say this, Jaden Daniels has been better and better since the first day of camp. He's in a new offense, some challenging concepts under center, some things that he's never been asked to do. I thought his ball placement, his accuracy today was the best it's been all camp. The rookie wide receiver they drafted out of Clemson, Antonio Williams, I wanted to see him with pads. They've got a couple physical corners in the nickel inside, like Amik Robertson coming over from Detroit. They could get their hands on him and see how he kind of worked in that area. And he's very shifty on his feet. You can see what they like about him. And I'll tell you, the star of the day today was their seventh overall pick, Sonny Styles.
14: Wow, okay.
13: And he was coming downhill, kind of run fits and some blitzes, and he was just violent and physical and fast. And I think he's mostly been quiet in camp. He ramped it up on Saturday, was kind of very fast, made a couple plays in the flat. But today, at this fourth practice, and I've been at all four of them, it was by far the most noticeable and physical he's been, not surprising with the pads coming on.
14: Love to hear that, man. I won't be out there, I think, again till either Wednesday or Thursday. So super duper excited for that. Appreciate you getting us up to speed with that, my friend. Grant, that's all for you, buddy. Appreciate you making some time for us tonight. Staying up late with us, man.
13: Always a pleasure. I appreciate you, Linnell. Yeah, it was a fun day, fun trade deadline. So good chatting about it.
14: That is Grant Paulson of MLB Network Radio. Give him a follow on the old X app at Grant Paulson. More Westwood One Sports Tonight comes at you next.
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0: Cam, kicking it with you as we get you up to 3 a.m. Eastern time right here on Westwood One Sports Tonight. Stop number 5 of my NFL training camp tour took me to the City of Brotherly Love. I am still here in the City of Brotherly Love. If you're checking us out on the YouTube stream, you see the mic flag. Shout out to WIP hosting your boy, allowing us to get this show off of the ground tonight. Eagles practice, we will recap that coming up in the 1 a.m. hour on the East Coast, 1 o'clock a.m. On the dot, that is. Right now, I do want to get into, real quick, before we reset things here momentarily, the 2023 quarterback class, the two quarterbacks that were at the top of that draft, C.J. Stroud, Bryce Young, they're going to be under the microscope all season long. Gave you some pretty strong thoughts on Wednesday, I believe it was, about how I felt about C.J. Stroud and where he stood in terms of, you know, whether he was going to get an extension or not. Bryce Young, the quarterback that went 1-1 overall in that draft, that doesn't have nearly as much talent and isn't nearly as tall or good at the position. We're closer to a decision with that contract than we are the C.J. Stroud contract. I think that has everything to do with Bryce Young's camp going, you know what, let's not take a risk here. If they're going to put something on the table, let's put pen to paper, because there's no guarantee, one, that I'm going to stay healthy, and two, that I will outplay the way that I've played already to this point in my career. And to address the latter portion of what I just said, if it is a situation where he doesn't play better than he's played to this point in his career, he's screwed and probably won't be a starter much longer in the National Football League. Y'all know how I feel about the situation. You know how I feel about Bryce Young. Have you taken a look at their injury situation in camp? I mean, it feels like every important piece that's touched the grass this summer for the Carolina Panthers is dealing with some sort of injury, ranging from ACL tears to soft tissue injuries. They're getting hit every which way by the injury bug right now. They are. And if you're a Panther fan out there, buckle up. That division going to be a lot more competitive than people give it credit for. Coming up top of the midnight hour, we recap Steelers practice next.
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You're the Big Voice Guy, still kicking it with you. First hour in the books. Here on a Monday night edition of Westwood One Sports Tonight, Youngest in Charge, getting you up to 3 a.m. Eastern Time. My training camp tour continued this afternoon in the City of Brotherly Love for the Philadelphia Eagles. In exactly 1 hour, 1 a.m. Eastern Time, I will recap everything that I saw out at Eagles practice. Before I was at Eagles practice, though, I was out there with you pierogi-eating monsters, you yinzers, popping zins. I'm kidding, I did not pop a zin. I am not a fan of nicotine. But for the sake of conversation with our folks out in Pittsburgh, yeah, I did. Here's the thing. I was saying it on Saturday morning. We got the opportunity. First of all, shout out to the Pittsburgh Steelers in their PR department and their organization, period. I was saying this on Saturday. Before I even get into the football, guys, before I get into the football, the Pittsburgh Steelers are a first-class organization. I know you all are probably thinking, what, are you trying to get a job with them, Linnell? No. I have covered, this is not the poo-poo on the Commanders, but darn it, get your Febreze. I have been covering the Commanders and have been at that facility since, what, 2023? First time I stepped foot there. Not once have I gotten the opportunity to sit down and have lunch next to the starting quarterback. What the Pittsburgh Steelers have done, and this has been a franchise tradition for a long, long time. I love that they go out and practice on the campus of St. Vincent College. Guys are sharing dorms. You're getting that real college vibe, building chemistry, building camaraderie. And you also get to eat lunch together in the cafeteria, and the media's invited, guys. You know what I started thinking? If I was on that damn Steelers beat, are you kidding me? I'd know who Aaron Rodgers' wife was by now. I'll tell you that. We'd be smoochy-smoochy in the pierogi line. Are you kidding me? But just how they carry themselves off the field, I think, is really, really unique. Everybody's really nice. Getting to watch Aaron Rodgers interact with Will Howard and his girlfriend was like a cool thing. Will Howard's just starstruck by the guy still. I mean, I probably would be too. It's Aaron Rodgers. But, like, there's this narrative about A.A. Ron that he's just this, for lack of a better phrase, this jerk.

0: watching him interact with his teammates. And mind you, I sat at a table by myself, and I'm people watching, and I'm seeing how he interacts. It was great to see. The football piece of it was not as fun. Of the five training camp practices that I've been to this point, the Pittsburgh Steelers, without a shadow of a doubt, the most lethargic-looking group. And I went to Giants practice on Thursday. So there's that, or Friday, rather. So, not very good. Now, here's the thing. Mike McCarthy, this is his first year leading the Pittsburgh Steelers. And talking to the members of the beat out there, they were like, it is a night and day difference between a Mike McCarthy practice and a Mike Tomlin practice. Mike Tomlin don't give a damn. You're out there for 2 hours and 5 minutes at 1 o'clock in the afternoon burning your ass off. He'd care less. And it's kind of ridiculous because it's not like they play hot football in the AFC North. I just think Tomlin was weird. But no, it was a 2 hour practice, but it wasn't hard. It wasn't super strenuous. I want to get back to the football in a second because I do want to continue to marvel at just them as an organization. Three generations of Steelers fans out there. Three generations of Steelers fans, babies and strollers and old people in wheelchairs. Everybody was in on it. Loved it. Loved it, loved it, loved it. Most kids I saw, Giants had fans out there. The Ravens had fans out there. The two stops that I had prior to going to Pittsburgh. More kids at the Steelers practice than any other practice. To the football. The Pittsburgh Steelers on paper, are one of the better teams in the AFC. Now that leaves me kind of a wide range of space to say what I want about them, saying they're one of the better teams in the AFC. The Pittsburgh Steelers 2026 season will be defined by offensive line play and how they end up covering in the secondary. But what you saw on offense for the Pittsburgh Steelers in practice was a group that clearly understands that last year wasn't good enough. What was the number one problem plaguing the Pittsburgh Steelers in 2026 or 2025? They could not consistently generate explosive plays offensively. You cannot live life in the National Football League thinking you're going to go on 15 and 16 play drives and routinely score. It's unsustainable. It causes you to damn near play perfect football. It's not realistic. It's not something you can count on. It's not. What they did in the draft in free agency, air quotes with free agency because they traded for Michael Pittman, but what they did to improve their skill group should be applauded. I know Michael Pittman, what is he listed at? 6'4", 205. Probably not thought of by the general public as a deep threat. I look at him as one of the best deep threats in the NFL. The way he uses his body when he's throwing the football down the field, that guy got targets early and often during the practice. DK Metcalf got targets early and often throughout the practice. The Aaron Rodgers to DK Metcalf connection, and on the last day, or the first rather week of August, looks like it's in midseason form. If you're a fantasy football player out there, go seek help. First and foremost. But if you choose to do that, I'd draft DK Metcalf. He is going to get targets early and often. The other young man that stood out for the Steelers offensively, the fact that their rookie, Jeremy Bernard, is getting first-team reps with the offense at this point in his career, early, hey, means that he did something in the spring that they loved. That's what it means. But when it comes to the Steelers and what ultimately causes them to succeed or fail in 2026, obviously the offensive line, like I said, in the secondary, but the quarterback, Aaron Rodgers, a big part of this as well. He was on a certain program today acting an absolute ass, and it reminded me why a lot of America doesn't like him. But we're going to stick to the football here. You know who does like him? His highly paid wide receiver, DK Metcalf. DK had this to say after practice about working with Aaron Rodgers for the second consecutive year.
1: a year under our belt, we know what to expect. Mm-hmm. Like, we know he's going to look at the defense, give a hard count, you know, go through his progressions and everything. But main thing is we ready for it now. Yeah. Last year it was just like, all right, he knows something that's going to light up and confront the play. But no, it's all eyes on eight right now. You want to be perfect, especially for.
0: We'll get to the Aaron Rodgers coming up here momentarily, or DK Metcalf, rather, on Aaron Rodgers coming up here. I did not hear any of that. So if that played, I did not hear that. Did that go over? That played. So you heard DK Metcalf glowing about his quarterback, Aaron Rodgers. And I think that's real, right, what he had to say about him. And I'll be honest, when I heard last year that they were bunking together and sharing a dorm room, I thought, well, what the hell, Mike? And when I say Mike, I mean Mike T. Why are you trying to force these two dudes to like each other? Because the one's the wide receiver one and one's the QB one. Couldn't understand it. Those two personalities, I feel like, are on total opposite ends of the spectrum in terms of who they are as people. But as we're quickly finding out, as you all heard, there's a bromance forming between DK Metcalf and Aaron Rodgers. And I think it all is rooted in respect for the other person's ability to handle themselves as a pro. I think Aaron respects what DK's accomplished in this league, and obviously, how do you not? Whether you don't like him or not, you have to respect, right? You have to respect what Aaron Rodgers has accomplished throughout his time in the National Football League. You just do. You just do. But for Rodgers, man, the fact that he's coming back, the fact that he's playing this final year, y'all know how I felt about this earlier in the offseason. I did not understand. Let me rephrase that. Not that I didn't understand. I thought it was the wrong decision, rather, for Mike McCarthy. And the easy cop-out as well, by the way. It was easy for Mike McCarthy to go, let's just hand the ball to Aaron and let him be the guy, instead of me as a coach actually having to work to develop guys. Much, much easier decision to make when you choose to just hand the job to somebody versus letting one of those youngsters compete. You have spent draft capital at quarterback the last 2 years, albeit not significant with Will Howard, but you spent draft capital on the quarterback spot, yet those guys don't get a chance to compete. I'm past that, though, when it comes to Pittsburgh. I am. I'm past that. I look at the Steelers for what it is. The Pittsburgh Steelers are old, and the Pittsburgh Steelers don't have depth. So while I love what the top of their depth chart looks like, right? Well, I love what they have when they're healthy. When it's 75 and sunny, there's not many teams in the AFC I'm taking over the Steelers. But when you're a team as old as they are, the injuries are inevitable. They are, man. So I don't know if they'll ultimately, because I'm not a genie. I'm not a psychic. Can't look ahead. I don't know whether or not they'll stay healthy. But that, to me, is something that could derail their season. Outside of that, I don't know if their season could be derailed. I spent a lot of time watching the pass rushers of the Steelers as well. Woof! That trio that they have, and I know TJ Watt gets all of the praise, but it's Watt, it's Highsmith, it's Herbig. There's a reason why, year in and year out, they're one of the most formidable trios in the NFL. Because they work. Work, work, work. Watching them during individuals, the detail that they practice with, the intentionality that they have when they're out on the practice field. There's a certain organization that I see routinely, and sometimes during, India, just guys standing around, adjusting each other's shoulder pads, making sure you look good, bro. You play good, look good, feel good, play good. Not in Steelers practice. Not with the edge rushers, at least. Now, the rest of the team I can't speak for. The edge rushers in particular. Constantly moving, making the most of every opportunity on that practice field. And it feels like if they're healthy, that can be the key to the Steelers' defense. Because if you can rush the passer, those additions that you made in the secondary, Jamel Dean, Jaquan Brisker, they come to light. Jaquan Brisker, by the way, did something I've never seen before. He had over 130 family members out of practice. He's from the Pittsburgh area. He's having his family reunion. Having his family reunion the day after Steelers training camp on their off day, had it the very next day. Loved it. That's what this is all about. That is what this is all about. So shout out to Quani B, as I like to call him in the Pittsburgh area. But this Steelers team, they're fascinating. I look at the Eagles, and we'll talk about them in great detail coming up top of the 1 a.m. hour on the East Coast, 1 o'clock Eastern time. we'll get into the Philadelphia Eagles and what I saw out at their practice this afternoon. But I feel eerily similar about the Eagles and the Steelers. Wide variance of success. I can see the Steelers being a 6-win team. I can also see the Steelers being in the AFC Championship. I could. The determining factor in all of this, though, we know it, is going to be the quarterback, Aaron Rodgers. He spoke about reuniting with the big polar bear, Pittsburgh's own Mike McCarthy. He had this to say about being reunited with the old man Mike McCarthy.
2: Mike and I have a lot of history together. You know, we were different places when he first came out in 06 to Green Bay. But lots happened between then and now we're laughing about because, you know, he was my age when he took the job, I believe, in Green Bay. And he just had Alex, his oldest daughter. And now, you know, he's got the two boys. On Jess's side, he's got two beautiful girls who are, like, almost all the way grown up now. It's pretty wild to see. But it's fun to catch him at, I hope he would say the same, catching me now. I think I'm a little less intense.
0: Okay.
2: In some of those meetings, you know, I'm a little more, you know, I don't care. You know, let's say whatever I want. What are you going to say?
3: Yeah.
2: Godless organization.
0: Oh, my God. The tail end of that was him being just a total jackass. But what he said was interesting, man. He is here because Mike McCarthy is here. That's the sad part about it. And where I'm like, is the front office of the Steelers and the head coach of the Steelers on the same page? Doesn't it sound like the only reason Rodgers is back is because of McCarthy? That's what it sounds like. Question is, will that relationship ultimately be fruitful for all parties involved? Talk about the Steelers from a win-loss perspective, Rodgers in terms of how he wants to close out his career. Will it work? That's the big question with the Pittsburgh Steelers. I happen to feel like it will. I'm pretty bullish on the group. I am. Yeah, I know what I said last week. I believe for the first time since the 90s, all four teams are going to make the playoffs out of the AFC North. Ravens have the best odds at -112. Bengals +184. We'll talk about Cincy coming up here momentarily as well. Steelers at +510. Browns at +2100. I think the Steelers' odds being at +510 compared to the Ravens at -112, there's not that significant of a gap between Baltimore and Pittsburgh for sportsbooks to be looking at them this way. There's just not. That's not. You go up and down both of those rosters, that's just simply not the case. And lucky for me, this is why you all are lucky, man. You get to tap into Westwood One Sports Tonight. We're the only national radio program that was out boots on the ground at training camp. I didn't see any other radio programs there, guys. I'm not lying. I'm not trying to pop it. I'm being real. So trust me when I say there is not a sizable gap in talent between the roster of the Pittsburgh Steelers and the Baltimore Ravens. In this division, as I have said, every chance I get, this division is going to be an absolute slobber knocker. Point blank. Remember when the AFC North was known for black and blue football? That's what we're going to see coming up in 2026, because every team in that division, even the damn Browns, are formidable and got a shot, in my opinion. The thing I love about the Steelers, though, if there's anything that I love about that football team, is the togetherness of that bunch. And maybe I'm a little bit biased, and I have recency bias because I was sitting in the cafeteria watching them mingle with one another. I'm watching parents of rookies go up to parents of veterans and interact. Like everybody, it just felt like a family environment in Pittsburgh. Even with the rookies, I got to catch up with two of them post-practice. I want to let you all hear my conversation with Jeremy Bernard. Receiver out of Alabama. Someone who we've been hearing about him since the spring. He had a bite during the spring about Rodgers where he's saying, yeah, Rodgers be on my ass. You know, like Rodgers is always coaching me up. And I think initially I took it as like, ooh, why is Aaron Rodgers on your ass all the time? Mr. Bernard, what are you not doing right? But then I realized the kid just gets it. Spoke with him at length after practice. Here's part of our conversation, myself in Steelers rookie wideout Jeremy Bernard after Steelers training camp practice on Saturday.
3: It's number, what, three in the books for the Pittsburgh Steelers here at training camp. I'm here with rookie wide receiver Jeremy Bernard after practice number three. I was talking to you off the record, man. What do you think the coaches like about your game to where they're giving you reps with this first team already?
4: I think they just know that, you know, I'm versatile. You know, I know the playbook. I know, you know, my responsibility. They know I'm going to give everything I can for the team and have and let my players have success. You know, I'm a selfless player, so, you know, I just make the most of my opportunity that they give me and just continue to work and get better, ask questions, be a sponge.
3: Have any of your teammates told you that you're like a football angel? To get to go from damn Alabama to Pittsburgh with the Steelers, man, two of the most first-class organizations at the collegiate level and the pro level.
4: Yeah.
3: What are some of the similarities, man, between the programs?
4: Man, just like the culture and then the fan base is the most unique thing. Like the way that they support, the way that they come out to practices and, you know, how much they show love. Like that's been something that I've been in for the last 2 years. And to be able to come to an organization like that is just a blessing.
3: You got a Hall of Famer under center. Was there ever a point in time where you was like, hold the hell up, man. This is Aaron freaking Rodgers that's throwing me the football.
4: Yeah, most definitely. Most definitely. It's definitely a surreal moment. To, you
3: know, how's your relationship, baby?
4: No, it's been good. You know, he coaches me up. We talk off the field. He teaches me in every moment that he can. I go and I ask him questions, and, you know, we just continue to, you know, build that trust that we need on the field.
3: You also share the room with one of the most decorated wide receivers in the NFL in DK Metcalf. Unique personality, got a super passion and wears it on the sleeve. What have you learned from DK, and how has your relationship formed since the spring?
4: Yeah, man. I mean, off the field, he's just like a good friend. You know what I mean? Like, you know, he's always, you know, there to support you. He's always trying to give his input whenever he can. He's gonna help you, you know, become, you know, a better football player. Learning the game and everything. He has a lot of years under his belt, so he know how the game goes. And so he just tells me to, you know, go out there, be confident in what I'm doing. You know, he knows that I know my responsibilities, and, you know, I'm going to make the most of my opportunities whenever those times come. But, you know, it's just been great being able to learn from each of them. Michael Pittman, you know, Rome, and also DK. So it's been great having all those guys in the room.
3: A vet room, and with something light, man. I don't know how much you follow the NBA. Crazy offseason. LeBron
4: honestly,
3: on the move.
4: Honestly, I don't.
3: Really?
4: Not for real.
3: Wow. Well, there we go.
4: Yeah.
3: Were you not good at basketball when you was?
4: No, I hoop, but I'm not. I like to be outside and doing stuff. Like, that's how I was when I was younger. So I never really paid attention to, like, NBA. I watched NFL a little bit. My thing is college football. I love to watch college football.
3: For sure. Jeremy, appreciate you making some time for me as always, brother.
4: For sure.
0: Man, oh, man. After hearing from Jeremy Bernard, makes you want to like the Steelers a little bit more just because he is just a stand-up young man and a stand-up individual. We'll keep the conversation on the AFC North coming up on the other side. Yeah, I know how I feel about the Browns. I was at Ravens practice. I've been at Steelers practice. The team that I didn't mention, they're probably the most slept-on team within the division. I'll tell you why next.
5: Bears QB Caleb Williams is generating a ton of hype. Coach Ben Johnson, are you worried?
6: He's used to handling a lot of attention, so I'm not worried about that.
5: Is it all too much too soon for the Madden cover star? Westwood One Sports.
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0: Continuing to kick it with you as we get you up to 3 a.m. Eastern Time here on Russell One Sports Night. Youngest in charge, Noah Willingham, in the flesh for you all here tonight. On the road, baby, as we continue our Westwood One Sports Night training camp tour. Today, I was in the city of brotherly love. On Friday, I will be in Cleveland. And it's honestly the stop on the trip that I'm most excited about, because that Cleveland Browns quarterback competition is probably one of, if not the biggest storyline of this NFL training camp. We'll talk about the Browns a little bit later. I want to keep things in the AFC North, though, for a second, because, man, after seeing Baltimore, after seeing Pittsburgh, one, like I said, I don't think the gap between those two teams is as significant as some may make it seem. I think they're close to each other in terms of talent. I really do, and, you know, I'll be curious to see, you know, how both of those teams end up faring coming up in 2026. But there's one team in the division that I'm not going to say they're not talked about, but it damn sure feels like we're not giving them credit in terms of just how high their ceiling could be. I think the Cincinnati Bengals are the most slept-on team, the most slept-on Super Bowl contender that exists in the National Football League. Yes, that is how I would describe the 2026 Bengals. They are a Super Bowl contender. Why do I feel that way? Well, I don't know if you all understand it or not, because he played on a poopy team. Dexter Lawrence is a unit. Dexter Lawrence is a game wrecker, right? Somebody that opposing offensive coordinators got to prepare for. He brings legitimacy to that pass rush. Him, John Allen, Boye Mafe, they have a real group of rushers up front that I think can make some things happen. DJ Turner, last year, was one of the best man-to-man corners in the NFL. You know what he didn't have? A pass rush. That guy's going to be much better coming up in 2026. I love what the Cincinnati Bengals have and what the Cincinnati Bengals are. I do. And I think it ultimately starts with the defense. That's it. It ultimately starts with the defense. If that pass rush can live up to its potential, it makes the Bengals a Super Bowl contender. It does. We know what we're going to get on offense. We know what we're getting out of Joey Cartier, Beans, Burrow. We know what we're getting out of the wide receiver duo. Question is the defense. You know who gets to go up against that defense each and every day in practice? Amarius Mims. Amarius Mims is a big mamma jamma. It's the best way that I could put it. Brother's a mountain of a man. When this Bengals team broke for the summer, and each of the position coaches asked or told a player, hey, work on this going into the summer, and we want you to have this skill, this trait, when you come back in the summertime. I would love to know what they told Amarius Mims. Here's the thing about the big offensive tackle for Cincy. He is someone that throughout the course of the regular season last year, right? And look, this is a byproduct of just what they were as a team. He is somebody that last year I felt continued to get better and better and better. Now, obviously, that offensive line as a whole, since Joe Burrow's gotten to town, was not it's not very good, right? Like, they haven't been a top unit in the NFL since Joe Burrow's been in the National Football League. The group that they had last year, I think, was starting to come together at the tackle spots with Mims and Orlando Brown Jr. On the interior, though, they dealt with injuries. Cody Ford in and out the lineup. The other young pups in and out of the lineup. Fairchild in and out of the lineup. I feel like in 26, this offensive line, just by nature of being a year older, a year more physically mature, should be a lot better. They should. And if they are, well, we know what the Cincinnati Bengals offense has the potential to be. But I am more interested in the defense. That, to me, is going to make or break 26 for the Cincinnati Bengals. Their pass rush in particular. Because I think that pass rush has the ability to make everyone else on the defense that much better. You know who's tasked with going up against that pass rush each and every day out at practice? The man we were just mentioning. A mountain of a man. Armaris Mims had this to say about the Bengals' rush through the first couple of practices of training camp.
1: I just feel like just as a whole offense, it's a little different. Like I said, we're going against a different defense out there. You know what I'm saying? A lot of, you know, just one-on-ones and just five down, just pushing that pocket. So something we got to be up for the challenge for, and we're up for the challenge for it. Like I said, man, I'm just blessed to be able to go against some guys. We're going to get some practice, man. It feels like a game out there, honestly. It feels like we're in a game.
0: Hey, that's a compliment to the group as a whole. The games can't come sooner, though. If you're a Bengals fan, I would be chopping at the bit to see the Cincinnati Bengals in action if I was a Bengals fan, to prove everyone wrong. Because I think there's this narrative out there about Cincy that, yeah, kind of is what it is. People talk about Joe Burrow potentially being disgruntled and leaving all the time. The reality is for Cincy, yes, it's been a struggle ever since they punched their ticket to the Super Bowl a couple of seasons ago. They haven't been back. They haven't been back. This roster that they currently have on paper may be the best roster that they've had in this Joe Burrow era. That's a real sentiment that I got. I feel that way about this group. I do. They still suck at linebacker, though. That's the one Achilles heel between Demetrius Knight Jr. and Barrett Carter. They don't have professional linebackers. That's a problem in a division that boasts Jaylen Warren, Rico Dowdle, Derrick Henry, Lamar Jackson, Quinshon Judkins. You better be able to stop the run in this division. And I don't know if the Bengals will be able to based off of what they have at linebacker. Now, I love Sexy Dexie in the middle. Love what he can do. I know he's a run stuffer. That's great. He can only do so much. Their linebacking duo last year was the worst in football. They've gotten better around them. Will it make them better as a whole? That's the question when it comes to the Cincinnati Bengals. They're slept on, though. Sound asleep at the wheel are a lot of you. That's on them, though. They've got to make you a believer. I think they will coming up in 2026. How fast will they start? Look at the schedule to start. Two out of your first four on the road. Home for Tampa, at Houston, at Pittsburgh, home for Jacksonville. So you're going to find out early on in the season what it is and what it ain't when it comes to the Cincinnati Bengals. You will know right away whether or not this is going to be a good football team. You just will. They had some fights in practice last week. Things got chippy. The Bengals are frisky. They're interesting. I think in 2026, the meow of the Bengals turns into a rah. That's what I think. If I'm wrong, that sucks. I believe in him, though, man. I do. I think what's more fun to talk about with Cincy, though, and I'll admit it, I'm being messy. What's more fun to talk about with Cincy is the bottom falling out and what happens next with Joe Burrow. Like, that is the fun conversation to have surrounding this team. Although it is a probably unrealistic thing, still fun to ponder over. That's how I would put it. 310-840-4910 is the number here on a Monday night edition of Westwood One Sports Night. If you're just now joining us, talked all things Major League Baseball right out of the chute. Our pal Grant Paulson, MLB Network Radio, joined us at 11:20 p.m. Eastern Time. If you missed any of that, you can go back on the live stream, download the podcast. However you are tapping in with us, go hear that. Grant Paulson, absolutely awesome on the trade deadline in Major League Baseball. It has come and gone. A lot of teams got better. A lot of fan bases left scratching their head by the lack of activity from their respective franchise. So we'll rehash the MLB trade deadline a little bit later on in the show. I do want to stick to the National Football League some more, because Aaron Rodgers and Mike McCarthy, they're back together in Pittsburgh with the Steelers. Like I said, I was there on Saturday. The last time these two were together, they were at much different stages of their professional career, obviously. Mike McCarthy now, the adult in the room, leading the Pittsburgh Steelers, living out a childhood dream. And then Aaron Rodgers, final swan song. Final swan song for that group. It feels like as we continue to go throughout training camp, we're going to get stories out of Pittsburgh. We're going to hear about that group and how things are gelling, how things are clicking. They look good when I got to see them. When we come back, though, those two, McCarthy and Aaron Rodgers, they're debating something. Whether or not Aaron Rodgers should play in the preseason. I want you all to begin to line up on the phones with that at 310-840-4910. We're going to have a culture conversation here on Westwood One Sports Night. How do you feel about starters playing preseason football? We'll chew on that next here on Westwood One Sports.
2: The 49ers brought back Deebo Samuel to team with Mike Evans. Does Brock Purdy have enough weapons to keep up with the Rams and Seahawks? Westwood One Sports.
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1: Still rocking and rolling as we get you up to 3 a.m. Eastern Time. Here on Westwood One Sports Night. My training camp tour continued this afternoon. I was in Philadelphia visiting the Eagles. We will recap Eagles practice coming up in exactly 17 minutes. Shout out to the good folks at WIP in Philadelphia, housing your boy, allowing us to get the show to you tonight. However you're tuning in, you can hear us on one of our over 200-plus affiliates out there on the AM-FM dial. 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Just search Westwood One Sports Night. And if you want to keep the conversation rolling with me on social media and off the air, it is at N-E-L-L underscore BTP. My recap from Eagles practice, my recap of Eagles practice coming up in exactly 16 minutes. Aaron Rodgers and Mike McCarthy, the bromance that we never knew we needed. Those two are playing nice with one another, and they have, you know, rekindled in Pittsburgh. For Mike McCarthy, it is a homecoming of sorts. Grew up a Steeler fan, grew up in that area. He has his dream job right now. A lot of people who have good jobs would be like, this was my dream job. I've always wanted to do this. I don't know if anyone meant it more than Mike McCarthy. Watching the too tight suit he had on when he was introduced, like, that just, he wanted to look good for the day. He even embarrassed himself. That's how bad he wanted to look good for the day. He was willing to embarrass himself. Him and Aaron Rodgers and their relationship, I think, is going to be huge to the success of the Steelers. And I assume that their relationship's fine. He wouldn't be here if the relationship wasn't fine, right? When I look at a strong-minded quarterback like Rodgers and a strong-minded head coach like McCarthy, you know, there could be some things that you have differing opinions on, including the NFL preseason. Mike McCarthy has kind of stated that, like, this is not something, this is not something we're maybe interested in doing, talking about playing guys in the preseason. It's just not. Now, every team is different. I think everyone looks at the LA Rams and the success that they've had over the past several years and go, well, the Rams don't play their guys in preseason, so why should we? You can't, and I used to tell my little cousin this all the time, you can't do everything I do. You can't. You can't. Like, every team is built, different. That's how I would put it. After covering NFL training camps for the past 3 years, the one thing that a casual fan may not get, and if you're there in attendance, if your respective, you know, franchise that you root for allows you to attend training camp, and I think all 32 do, then you'll understand what I'm saying. Training camp in the NFL, specifically at the quarterback position, is night and day different from what actually happens in a regular season game. Most important factor, the biggest difference, you can't get touched. That just is what it is. You can't get touched. So therefore, if you're a quarterback, if I was a head coach of a team, my quarterbacks, all of them, would play at some point throughout preseason to build a callus, to get your whistle wet, get you hit before the bullets fly for real. That's the dilemma that they're going to face in Pittsburgh. Aaron Rodgers knows his offense inside and out like the back of his hand. So, you know, you would assume that he doesn't need to play preseason football, right? You would assume that everything's fine and dandy on the Aaron Rodgers preseason front. And whatever decision they come to is the decision that they come to. It may not be something that is super duper important now, but I can see it as we get closer and closer, it becoming a talking point. Here's Mike McCarthy on whether or not Aaron Rodgers will play in the preseason.
2: Well, I mean, that's, you know, those decisions are really going to be made once we get up to. Trust me, I have a lot of ideas. I have a lot of, I've talked about this, you know, I think in the beginning here, we have plans. but you know, being a healthy system, let's see what happens. You know, what could happen between now and two. So, but yeah, he'd like to play. I would like to see him play. So, but we won't make a decision until we get all the way up to it, because there's more that goes into that. Just, you know, having one player play, it's the combination of players.
1: If the Steelers want to reach their potential at 26, Rodgers has got to play in the preseason. I want to open up the phones on this, though, at 310-840-4910. Because the Dallas Cowboys and their head coach, Brian Schottenheimer, came out yesterday and said, yeah, our guys aren't going to play any preseason action. They're debating as to whether or not they're going to let Caleb Downs play some preseason football simply because he's a rookie. He's never done it before. The teams that feel that they can get away with it, like, good luck. Good luck. I don't buy the notion that you can just win consistently without having your guys play in the preseason. I just don't buy it. And I know we've seen it happen across the league, but it's like I said a moment ago, you can't do everything I do. That's what you tell a younger family member, right? You can't eat everything I eat. Babies, for whatever reason, always love eating popcorn, knowing damn well they can't handle it. They get stuck in the little teeth. Can't have popcorn. That's how I feel about this situation. Other teams cannot play their guys in the preseason, Mike McCarthy. You can't move that way. And I was asking a staffer, or not a staffer, a media member, on the sideline of practice. I asked him this. I said, man, it does look a little sloppy. Not sloppy. It looks a little lethargic out here. And they were like, yeah, it's Mike's big thing. He's all about protecting his players. He wants to protect the players. All right. Where did protecting the players get you in Dallas? Get you fired, Mike. Mike. Got you fired, pal. So I hope that he's being honest, that they're going to think through this and it's going to be a long, thought-out process, because it needs to be. We got to start putting more importance on the preseason, guys. And I know some folks are going to say, what the hell is this guy talking about? The thing that they're trying to get rid of, Linnell? We should put more importance on it? Yes. Yes. Here's why. When it comes to preseason football, right? When it comes to preseason football, if I was a man that was leading an organization, my guys would play. My quarterback in particular would play. But it's a tone setter, man. I don't care what anybody says. It sets a tone. Not the end result, but how your starters look if they play. There's a tone that gets set. There's a swagger that comes along with it if you play well. If you play well. I want to open up the phone, so like I said, 310-840-4910. Mike McCarthy says he doesn't know whether or not Aaron Rodgers is going to play in the preseason or not. I'm talking to all NFL fans out there. Should starters play in the preseason? Do you have a problem with your team's starters playing in the preseason? 310-840-4910 is the number. I'm going to put my own team under the microscope, because I was hot last year when Jaden Daniels only receives one series of work during the entire preseason and then proceeds to get hurt during the regular season. Guys got to play. The best way that I can put it, the only way you get ready to play football is by playing football. This ain't AAU basketball where you can run shell drill and get better. You got to go play, man. For real, with the refs and the whistles and tackling guys to the ground. For my team in particular, my beloved Washington Commanders, and I'm going to take it back to them because I'm going to be selfish here for a second. I'll be ready to riot if all the starters don't play defensively going into the preseason. Inserting a new scheme on both sides. You got to play your guys. But from your vantage point, no matter who you root for, what is your thoughts on the culture of preseason football now in the National Football League? 310-840-4910. Do you think it's something that needs to happen? Do you think it's something that can continue? And if your team decides to sit there with it, 310-4910. I think, as we go throughout the night, hopefully we get a bunch of different thoughts on this. But as we go throughout the night, there's a bias that I have. You got me. Cat's out of the bag. There's a bias that I have right now. The bias that I have exists towards the NFC. the NFC East in particular. There's a bias that I have about the NFC Conference and the NFC East in particular. Well, you're thinking, well, no, you're a Commanders fan. Of course you're biased towards the NFC East. It's not the Commanders, though, guys. It's not. I told you all, training camp tour continued today. I was out in Philly. I'm still out in Philly. What's the phrase? Recency bias? Maybe that's what some of you will call this when it comes to my newfound affinity for the Philadelphia Eagles. I've said it all offseason long. They've got the widest variance of potential team success of any team in the NFL. I can see them being a six-win team. I can see them punching their ticket to the Super Bowl. Bunch of different ways that things can go for the Eagles. The big question for Philly coming up in 2026, how will quarterback Jalen Hurts fare in this new Sean Mannion offense? I got the chance to get an up-close and personal look at the Super Bowl champ. Recap Eagles practice for you next.
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1 a.m. Eastern Time on the East Coast. That was redundant. I'm Linnell Willingham, getting you up to 3 a.m. Eastern Time here on Western One Sports Night, baby. Let's roll! Halfway through this bad boy, let's finish it up strong. My NFL training camp tour, it continued out in the city of brotherly love. I'm still here. If you're watching us on the YouTube stream, we appreciate you doing so. 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You can get at us on YouTube. As I mentioned, just search Western One Sports Night. You can keep the convo rolling with me on social media. It is at NELL_BTP. If you're watching on the YouTube stream, you see the logo in the background, man. Shout out to our guys at WIP, allowing me to crash here, do the show, and make sure you all get entertained here tonight. I got to see the Eagles today, boys. Boys and girls. It's been it was a humbling experience, is what I would say. I always like to, I take pride in being a, maybe I'm a liar. I take pride in being an unbiased fan. I consider myself not biased towards the Commanders. Now, maybe it's biases that I just can't see. I consider myself biased. So I am willing to pump up my team at all costs, even if it means putting down a team that really doesn't deserve it. I've said this all offseason that the Philadelphia Eagles have the widest variance of success of all teams in the NFL. I can see them being a six-win team. I can see them going all the way to SoFi, representing the NFC in the Super Bowl. Like, that's the type of range that they have. It's very wide, right? Today, after watching the Eagles' boots on the ground in person, I can't believe I'm saying this, I was wrong on the 2026 Eagles. There's no chance in hell that this team wins six games. Even if they get ravaged by injury, I think at worst they're a 9-10 win team. When it's all clicking and everyone's on the same page and everyone's got an understanding and a mastery of the new offense, the Eagles are going to be a problem. The Eagles are going to be a force to be reckoned with. It pains me to say that. It does. But I got to keep it real here. And it starts on the defensive side for me. I feel like on defense for Philadelphia, what they have at all three levels, linebacker with Jihad Campbell, Zach Bond, the interior duo at tackle with Jalen Carter, Jordan Davis, the two

0: savages on the perimeter at corner between Rick Woolen and Quinyon Mitchell. Quinyon Mitchell had a pick six today at Jalen Hurts. They're a big, fast, physical group, man. And I like the depth they have up front along their defensive line as well. Nolan Smith's hungry coming off of injury. That's the other thing that stood out about Philly today. Their edge rush unit is as deep as they come. Arnold Ebikadi from the Atlanta Falcons signed there via free agency. They've got Jalix Hunt, who had a career year last year. They brought in A.J. Epinesa by way of Buffalo. They got some dude. Nolan Smith comes back after getting hurt last year. There's some dudes coming off the edge for the Philadelphia Eagles. I think that defense is going to spearhead what they are in 2026. I think the offense is going to take some time to catch up, but they will at some point. They will at some point. Let's do this. 310-840-4910 is the number. We're going to keep talking about the Philadelphia Eagles as I recap and empty out my practice notebook here. We're going to keep talking about Philly, but I do want to go to the phones. Interesting conversation that I want to have with you all. Let's reset things for those that are just joining us, Oliver Popular. We got to hear from Steelers head coach Mike McCarthy, and this is something that may seem like a nothing burger now, but I promise you, as we get closer and closer to the start of the preseason, this will be put back under the microscope. Here is Mike McCarthy on his plans for his guys during the preseason.
1: Well, I mean, that's, you know, those decisions are really going to be made once we get up to. Trust me, I have a lot of ideas. I have a lot of, I've talked about this, you know, I think in the beginning here, we have plans, but, you know, being a healthy system, let's see what happens. You know, what can happen between now and two. So, but yeah, he'd like to play. I would like to see him play. So, but we won't make a decision until we get all the way up to, because there's more that goes into that, just, you know, having one player play. It's the combination of players.
0: Any team that decides to rest its starters during the preseason, you're soft. S-A-W-T. Soft. 1,000%. And I didn't feel this way until I got the chance to watch training camp practices. Specifically at the quarterback position, where that position is so different between regular season, preseason, and then practice, right? You cannot simulate what you're going to get in a game at the quarterback position in practice because you can't touch them. You don't want to risk injury. For that reason, I think it's paramount that all quarterbacks across the NFL, especially one in a new system, should be playing in preseason. You should. Scared money don't make no money. Let your guys go. You need game reps at that position to get better. It's just the reality of it. Now, at other positions, okay, maybe I'll hear you out. But, like, man, I keep saying it. It sounds like a broken record. To me, the only way you get ready to play football is by playing football. So the idea of teams sitting guys during the preseason, I know we've seen the Rams do it, and they've had a lot of success. I know we've seen the Chiefs do it. They've had some success. But even last year, damn it, Pat Mahomes played a whole half of the second preseason game. So even they're changing their mentality. Should be the league's mentality. Play your starters during the preseason. Not your stars, your starters. Play your starters during the preseason. Everybody should be. Don't let week one be the first time you see them get live bullets. 310-840-4910. What do you make of the preseason culture throughout the National Football League? Give me your favorite team and give me your reaction if they chose to sit their starters for the entirety of the preseason. 310-840-4910 is the number here on What's With One Sports Night. Carl is in Massachusetts wanting to chime in. Carl, what's going on, my friend?
2: Well, Lionel, Mr.
0: Whoa, that's where we burp. I'm not going to make you roll out, but I'll make you restart your call. Lionel Willingham, brother. Lionel. I never tell you a lie. I promise.
2: Lionel Willingham, Carl the Sports Pope Cunningham, the home of the Westfield Bombers and the Little League World Series. What we have here, sir, is critical, key, and catamount, because you have the preparation of the mind, body, and soul, but when the mind pushes the body where it's not used to being too early, you have injuries. And think of Jerry Rice and LeBron, the longevity. And we all know as athletes, stretching, fully hydrated, not overextending, keeping your body in the center. You know, that's how we became All-State wrestlers when I was a sophomore. And this is also key. It's funny, I'm in Westfield where I had I thought I had an easy match with the fish, and I had Susie Q's and Welch's grape instead of Gatorade and some fruit. And under the light in the nights, I ended up in the most insane match. I ended up projectile vomiting and had my only loss of the year under the light. And that's important, to eat right and stay hydrated. So think, you put all that time in preparing, and you get a long season or none. And I think what you bring up is key. And here's the closing point. With Aaron Rodgers, someone at his stature, age, and time, nobody knows his body better than him. But God forbid he gets hurt in the preseason, you will never live it down.
0: It will be a very, very unique conversation if that was to happen. I appreciate you. 310-840-4910. I just think of that position in particular, especially for younger guys, you have to get reps. And I understand where these coaches come from. In terms of trying to protect guys during the preseason, you don't want to lose someone in a meaningless football game. If you're considering the preseason meaningless, though, I think that shows your character flaw as a football coach or a football evaluator. How the hell can you call the preseason meaningless? It's where guys get better. It's where you fine-tune your skills. You sharpen your tools in the preseason. I'd be playing my guys during preseason. 310-840-4910. Mike McCarthy and Aaron Rodgers, I wouldn't say they're at odds, but they don't really know what it is going to be when it comes to the preseason plan of one Aaron Rodgers. Look, if he plays in the preseason and gets hurt, I'm not laughing at the idea of that, I promise. It would just be the most Steeler-like thing ever. I know some of you are going to say, what do you mean Steeler-like? They're the Steelers. They're the gold standard. They were. Everything that has happened to Pittsburgh, everything that's transpired with Pittsburgh post Kenny Pickett, or post Ben Roethlisberger, rather, shows you what I'm talking about. 310-840-4910. Do you want your team starters playing in the preseason? Johnny is in Chicago. Johnny, your team, and do you want to see your starters play during the preseason?
3: How you doing, guys? I love the show.
0: Appreciate you, man.
3: You know what, guys? I have a little bit of mixed emotions because here's the thing. If you play the starters, you run the risk, like you said, of people getting hurt and actually jeopardizing your season. But fans are not paying to go see preseason games to watch the second and third stringers. They're playing to go see the actual team. So, I mean, if you look back at the movie like Replacements or Invincible, I mean, those movies reflect somebody that was down and out. They came back and they played a hell of a, you know, a game on a long shot and they won. But here's my thing. If I'm paying my quarterback, especially quarterback, if I'm paying him millions of dollars, do I want to have him out there to take a freak hit and jeopardize the rest of the season? No. But
0: why don't you just sit him for week one, too? Week one normally doesn't matter when it comes to the grand scheme of your season. Just sit him in week one, too.
3: Absolutely.
0: Forget.
3: Absolutely.
0: I was being sarcastic, pal. I appreciate the call. Absolutely. Come on. 310-840-4910. I think it's even more paramount for young quarterbacks in particular to participate and play during the preseason. That position, though, as I've continued to allude to, it's more than any other position in the NFL, you cannot get a real gauge on what a guy is in practice. You got to see him and get real game reps. 310-840-4910 is the number. Myron is in Dallas wanting to chime in on a couple of different things we've hit tonight. Myron, what you got?
4: Yes, how you doing, young and in charge? Listen, to that last caller, you can't play scared. It's football. You can't play scared. Resting your starters, not playing them in preseason, that's playing scared. What you got to do is let them at least go the first quarter, get a little feel of the game, like you said earlier, set the tone, let the rest of the players that's going to come behind them see how it's done, and all that getting injured, worrying about losing them for the season. In my opinion, that's playing scared. You don't play football scared. Football is a contact game. Injuries are going to occur. No one can predict when they happen. So, in my opinion, throw all that stuff out the window. Okay? That's playing scared. Now, with the going back to the Bengals, believe it or not, Linnell, I got the Bengals and the Rams for the Super Bowl.
0: You said that when you called in. You called in over the weekend, a couple weekends ago, and said that I believe.
4: Yes, sir. Yes, sir, I did. Because when you look at what's been hindering the Bengals, it's always been the defense. And just like the Cowboys, it's all about our defense, right? Now, as long as the Bengals defense can stay up in that top 20 mark as far as overall defense, you best believe that Joe Burrow and his boys are going to light it up. There's no doubt about it. If you look at what he's been saying in the offseason, he believes it's the best team that he's had. And I believe in Joe. Okay, so that's what I have to say on that. Now, as far as your Eagles go, and with them, they got.
0: Don't say my Eagles now, Myron. They ain't my Eagles now. I just called it down the middle, man.
4: I had to throw that in there. I knew I was gonna get that type of response. That's why I said it. So my point with the Eagles is, yeah, you know I'm gonna poke at you. My point is, sure enough, Eagles got a top five defense. Mm-hmm. But again, it's going to fall back on that offense, and I just think losing a true number one and not really replacing a true number one is going to put too much pressure
0: that
4: on Barkley there.
0: For sure. And I'm going to let you run, Myron, because we're up against it, but I appreciate the call. Bringing the strong, as always. Yeah, I mean, he hit it on the head on the way out about the Eagles. It's going to be interesting. The names aren't sexy on paper. They're not. But if the quarterback plays well, it doesn't matter. 310-840-4910 is the number. Should starters play in the preseason in the NFL? Mike McCarthy earlier today saying, yeah, I don't really know what our plan is for Aaron Rodgers and company when it comes to the 2026 preseason.
1: Made once we get up to. Trust me, I have a lot of ideas. I have a lot of. I've talked about this, you know, I think in the beginning here. We have plans, but, you know, being a healthy system, let's see what happens. You know, what can happen between now and two. So, but yeah, he'd like to play. I would like to see him play. So, but we won't make a decision until we get all the way up to. Because there's more that goes into that, just, you know, having one player play. It's the combination of players.
0: He's got to play. I don't know how many joint practices the Steelers have on their schedule. He's got to play. New offense, new weapons. Let's build some timing with one another. That's how I look at it. 310-840-4910. Preseason culture in the NFL has changed a lot to the point where now starters are barely playing throughout the course of the preseason. I hate it, and I think the football product has suffered as a result of it. Give me your team and your reaction to if your head coach came out like Brian Schottenheimer and said, yeah, we're not going to play our guys at all during the preseason. What would be your reaction? 310-840-4910 is the number. Let's go to Sergio out in B-more. What's going on, Serge?
5: Hey, what's good, Linnell? Hey, love the show. First time caller, long time listener. Hey, real
0: appreciate
5: quick, though.
0: You,
5: I mean, you know, the GOAT said it best, man. You know, NFL start of the season looking lousy, you know, and it's all because of that shortened preseason and, you know, teams not taking the risk of playing their starters. And so it's like, hey, we want a better product. You got to get, your team out there, the team that you want, you know, starting week one. And it only gets better if, you know, you play your starters in preseason. So, hey, got to follow what the GOAT says.
0: I agree with you, man. I think you're spot on. I appreciate the call. I keep going back to what I said before, man. The only way to get prepared to play football is by playing football. 310-840-4910 is the number. More of your calls coming up. Aaron Rodgers and Mike McCarthy in Pittsburgh, they're debating whether or not Rodgers is going to play in the preseason. We're talking NFL preseason culture on the other side. Give me your team and your reaction if, like Coach Schottenheimer in Dallas, what if your favorite team's coach came out and said, nah, we're not playing our guys at all during the preseason? That's next here on Westwood One Sports.

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0: Youngest and Charles and Willingham rocking out with you as we get you up to 3 a.m. Eastern time. A lot more to get to. We're going to have our guy Elliot Shore Parks, Eagles insider for WIP in Philadelphia, join us. He's also the host of the Go Birds podcast. He, to me, is, I don't want to, you know, offend anybody. He is the king of the Eagles beat, as far as I'm concerned. I think he's the guy that does the best work, is unbiased, and just shoots it straight about that group. He's going to join us coming up in a half hour, in the final hour of power, here on Westwood One Sports Night. Man, I want to get back to the phones and continue to have this conversation surrounding preseason culture in the National Football League. 310-840-4910 is the number. When we wrap that conversation up, we're going to hear from the Mayo Man. And if you're a football fan, darn it, and I say the Mayo Man, it automatically should pop to the top of your mind who I'm talking about. You should know. We're going to hear from him coming up before we get out of this hour as well. But, man, preseason in the NFL to me wouldn't even exist if it wasn't for the sponsorship dollars behind it. Preseason football in the NFL would not exist if there weren't sponsors behind it. Just how back together weekend in the National Football League brings everybody together, right? Everyone gets geeked up. Everyone gets excited for it. If the money wasn't behind it, probably wouldn't exist either. It's just the reality of it. The NFL is smart. They get it. They're a business, man. They understand it. I think we're getting closer and closer to the preseason totally being just wiped away. And I think this year in particular, you're going to see a lot of teams make the choice of not playing their guys in the preseason. I think we're, the older I get, now I'm going to sound like I'm doing, you know, get off my lawn radio. That's not, I'm not that type of guy. I get it. But like, I feel like we're getting closer and closer as each year passes. We're getting closer and closer to all starters across the NFL not playing preseason. We're starting to get closer and closer to preseason being a bottom half of the roster showcase because those guys don't get enough reps in practice. Why? Because teams are deciding to go with practice reps for their guys over the preseason action. So in turn, yes, we're going to see the preseason turn into tryouts for the CFL and other leagues and things of that nature. I'm being facetious when I say that. But the culture of preseason in the NFL, man, it's gotten soft. It's gotten soft. I remember, man, Denton, I think I told this story to you off the air. Like, and you were, I wonder if you were this way as a young Commander fan as well. We had some suffering that we did, my brother, like, as terms of when we was growing up watching this team play. I told the story the other night. My uncle Steve, and shout out to my Uncle Steve, my dog, would always take me to Subway, like before we would watch Monday Night Football if the Redskins and Dallas were playing, or if just the Skins were playing by themselves. He would treat me to Subway. He knows I love a good Philly cheesesteak from Subway. And some of you out there are probably saying, Subway, Philly cheesesteak? I have a terrible Philly cheesesteak experience to explain to you all a little bit later on in the show. But I would always go get steak and cheese sub before watching, you know, Monday Night Football. One year, that tradition spilled over to the preseason. Why? Because I was so geeked up for football. Think about the long months that we have without football. When you get preseason back, I get why everybody's geeked up. We would go literally to across the street, Flower Hill Way, to the Subway, getting, at that time it was buy 2 foot-longs, get one free. We both get one and then split it down the middle. Hashtag big boy action. That's what I like to call that. But man, I cared about preseason once upon a time, man. As the culture of preseason has changed, I've changed as well. As the culture of preseason has changed, I've changed too. I'm now angry at where things currently stand, man, for the life of me. After going to several different NFL camps, you can't tell me what these Bammers are doing in practice. Get you ready for a game. That's why every team, first and foremost, maybe Denton, you could help me with this, my man. Every good team in the NFL joint practices with somebody. Only the bad teams don't joint practice. You have to find a way to build a callus, guys. You have to. And take my word for it. Take my word for it. I know you all get geeked up and the hairs on the back of your neck stand up whenever you see a highlight from training camp. It's not real. It's not. I promise you it's not. It gets us our, it gets us a little buzz, you know? But then it wears off once you realize, damn, we still got a whole month and a half. 310-840-4910. I am a firm believer that the preseason culture in the NFL is going to ruin the quality of the sport within the first month of the season. It happens each and every year. One, what do you make of the NFL's current preseason culture? And then two, give me your favorite team and your reaction if your head coach did what Brian Schottenheimer did. Brian Schottenheimer earlier today said, yeah, we're not going to play any of our guys, any of our starters during preseason. The only guy that may get some work is Caleb Downs because he's a rookie. 310-840-4910. What do you make of the preseason culture currently in the NFL? Marcel out in Memphis wanting to chime in. What's going on, Sal?
1: Hey, good morning to you. Great show. First time calling you.
0: Appreciate you, man.
1: Listen, I'm all for not starting, putting starters in the preseason. I just come accustomed to it, and I think it's only right not to. And, you know, because so much madness can happen within so little time. And then when should somebody get hurt, injured very badly, I mean, it changes plans drastically. I know we're a lot on the – I know a lot of us on the outside looking in with these coaches and coaching staffs. But if certain key guys get injured, I mean, it's like turning everything upside down just to keep the ship afloat. And that's why I'm just totally against putting starters in for the preseason.
0: But, brother, this is the thing. I don't know what you do for a living. You can walk out of your home and break your ankle, brother. What you going to do, stop leaving the house? That's just not the way that the world works, man. And I use the phrase, if you're scared, go to church. And I'm referring to a First Baptist, preferably. You know what I'm saying? I don't get. And my mentality is changed on it totally. I'll give you some context on me. I'm 28. I'm a failed Division III defensive lineman. So I know a little bit about ball. After covering NFL training camps over the past 3 years, it is night and day NFL practice versus an NFL game to where I don't know how you get prepared for the regular season without playing in the preseason where you can live tackle and go to the ground. Do you realize if you don't play your starters there in preseason, Marcel, you're just hoping that week one they're going to show up and just be able to tackle?
1: Well, let me go back to what you just said a moment ago.
0: Yes, sir. Yes, sir.
1: If you're scared, go to church. Well, I got a counter to that.
0: Uh-huh.
1: It's like when people say we're all going to die one day. Okay, when did death ever need our help?
0: That was a bar.
1: So, you know, so thank you. But you know, I just look at preseason these days as the young and up-and-coming guys and checking out their personal stories mm-hmm. and things like that. But I mean, I'm being a Rams fan, it's rather ironic that I'm speaking this way because back in 99 when Trent Green got knocked out for the season, they ended up winning the Super Bowl with Kurt Warner. I mean, who saw that coming? I didn't even see that coming back then. But I know everybody's not going to have that percentage play for them in that favor because everybody's not going to have a Kurt Warner all of a sudden become an MVP and quarterback a Super Bowl winner.
0: I appreciate the call. I'm going to go back to what I said a moment ago. Because I believe it's overly true, man. It's overly true. In real time, guys, we are witnessing the end of NFL preseason. I think by the time 2030 rolls around, there is no preseason. And maybe I'll take that back. Not that there's no preseason at all. I think every team in the NFL is going to adopt this practice of not playing starters. Because what we're seeing as a byproduct, right, is kind of what the last caller just said. The preseason games are going to start turning into a showcase for the bottom of the roster guys, while practice is going to be chock full of your starters getting the lion's share of the reps. That's why the quarterback competition in Minnesota don't make no damn sense. Kevin O'Connell's big-headed ass got those two, talking about J.J. McCarthy and Kyler. He's got them splitting reps in practice. You're not going to be able to maximize either of those two and get the best out of either of them if you do not give them the keys to the Ferrari. Take the training wheels off. Guarantee you they're playing their guys in preseason. 310-840-4910 is the number. Let's go to Johnny out in Atlanta. Johnny! What's up, Johnny? Good to hear from you, pal.
2: What's going on, Linnell, man? Hey, man, I've been following you on Instagram, man. I like your content, man. But
0: appreciate
2: the preseason,
0: man.
2: Hey, but the preseason, I hope we don't get rid of it because, like I said, if it weren't for the preseason, it wouldn't be no Victor Cruz. It wouldn't be no Wilson.
0: Yep.
2: All these people showed up in the preseason and made a name for themselves, even Tony Romo. So, come on, man. I preseason is for the young guys. So, right now, I look at my Falcons. I'm looking at this defensive line everybody been talking, this defensive linebacker everybody been talking about who got in the sixth round. So let's see what he's gonna do. And it's preseason for the people who are on the cusp of making the team or not the team. So it was good to see the starters, but if you don't see them, I'm okay with it. Especially if our quarterbacks is Michael Penix and Tua, they don't need to play. So because they're gonna be hurt anyway. So I'm cool with that.
0: Johnny, God bless you, brother. I forgot you was a Falcons fan, brother. Whatever it's. I mean, I'm praying for you.
2: Hard.
0: Go buy some holy water.
2: Thank you.
0: Holy water. You get up Arthur Blank and y'all figure something out. The Falcons are a lost cause. I feel bad.
2: We ain't a lost cause. We ain't a lost cause, but I think we need to have 15 quarterbacks on the roster.
0: Penix ain't practicing. Yeah. Penix ain't practicing for a whole nother month. It's going to be Tua's job to lose.
2: And Tua ain't touched the field yet. Penix been doing more than Tua.
0: That's sad. 310-840. I appreciate you, Johnny. 310-840-4910. Can I be honest? For the entirety of my adult life, outside of 2024, really, I've been in poverty as a sports fan. I've been in a toxic relationship with the Washington Commanders. I tried to leave. I couldn't because I'm an addict. I'm wearing the patch right now. It's nice to hear other teams in shambles. After years of it always being my team that's in shambles, it's nice. Oliver, I feel like anytime I bring up like how I rooted for the Commanders as a child, and like what my childhood was like as a football fan, you do like an evil laugh on the inside because you just can't relate. I'm a winner. Have the Packers like ever been bad in your lifetime?
3: There's been a couple of years. There's been a couple of years.
0: it's been a couple. Do you remember them?
3: Yes, I remember them. I also have enough postseason shame and sadness to fill up a room. So there is that as well.
0: There's that as well. 310-840-4910 is the number. Benny is in Dallas. Wanted to chime in. What's going on, Benny?
4: Hey, how you doing tonight, Linnell, man?
0: I'm doing good, brother. Yes, sir. Appreciate you chiming in.
4: Yeah, well, you know, talking to you makes me realize that you're the second smartest man in football right now. You know what I mean? Me being
0: behind
4: the
0: sharpest, who?
4: Behind me, Linnell. I'm sorry.
0: You're the man, Vinny. What you got for us, brother?
4: Look at here. No, I believe in preseason. And, you know, back in the day, I'm an old guy. So, you know, back in the day, you know, we used to watch a lot of preseason. It kind of gave you, an idea of what you're going to look for in the regular seasons and who to look for. You know what I mean? Because the starters used to play like a game and a half, sometimes, you know, two or three quarters, you know. And I think it's ruining, like you said, I think it's ruining the regular season. And if you'll notice, during the regular season, after the first week, you get a lot of injuries because guys are not ready for this, you know.
0: They haven't built that callus.
4: Yeah, you know, and they're not ready for the massive contact and all that because the touching and feeling that they do in preseason right now is just not good enough. It's not going to give you the real game experience. And my 49ers, like I said, we brought back, like I said, I love Brock Purdy. Mr. Irrelevant came to the top, you know, and they brought back our boy this year, Deebo Samuels. And I got to tell you something, Linnell, you may mark this down. The 49ers are going to win the Super Bowl this year. Hey, man, I know you don't believe me, but I'm giving you a heads up, man. When it comes to the
0: brother, I actually feel bad for all the Niner fans out there. The damn team, Jed York needs to dig in his pockets and move the damn practice facility. It's embarrassing how many guys are hurt.
4: Yeah, true story. But guess what? I think by the time the regular season starts, they're going to have the band back together, and I think it's going to go good. And if they stay healthy, they can win it all. And I think you know that.
0: I appreciate the call. You might want to stick around for this, Benny, because I'm about to dunk on the Niners. You know what's crazy about the Niners and their front office? Because John Lynch wants to be the one that gets all the credit, right? How do you bust on two first-round picks in the span of 3 years and keep your job? How do you do that? Ricky Pearsall was a bust. Trey Lance was a bust. Yet, John Lynch is still the lead decision maker in San Francisco. 310-840-4910 is the number. Lewis at Massachusetts wanting to chime in. What's going on, Lewis?
5: What's going on, man? How you guys doing? I wanted to ask you a question. So what do you think when they're in practice and they're doing scout defense and scout offense, you don't think the quarterbacks are getting enough reps in those situations?
0: It's not even that they're getting enough reps, brother. They can't get touched. If you know, it's almost like it's almost like being a kid, being like an elementary school kid, and you know your parents not gonna whoop your ass. You gonna do anything. You gonna have your cans in the cookie jar. You gonna stay up late. You gonna do whatever you want because you know you can't get touched. I feel like the quarterback position more than any other position in pro sports, it's difficult to simulate game action in practice because those guys are different once contact is involved.
5: You're right. No, I agree. I think they should be playing, and more like you say, it's for the fans too. I mean, I guess the preseason games are actually good for season ticket holders, you know, because there's only 8 home games. Now you get 2 extra preseason games, you know, for tailgating, you know, get-togethers. So, I mean, you can look at it like that. But like you said, the NFL knows what they're doing. They know they're making money off of those games too.
0: And look, I ain't mad at him, brother. I ain't mad at him. 310-840-4910 is the number. And exactly 20 minutes are pal Elliot Shore Parks, Eagles insider for WIP in Philly, going to join us. I was out at Eagles practice. We'll get his perspective on what the Dirty Birds have looked like to this point in the season. This point in training camp. Little tease for you. Good day. For Jalen Hurts. We'll continue to take your calls, though, at 310-840-4910. What do you make of the current preseason culture in the NFL? Mike McCarthy saying he doesn't know whether or not Aaron Rodgers is going to play preseason. Brian Schottenheimer in Dallas saying it today, August the 3rd, that none of his starters are going to play in preseason. Give me your team, your favorite team, and your reaction if your head coach decided to shut down your starters for the preseason. Your calls, plus the Mayo man in Tennessee, put his foot in his mouth once again. Let's hear from Will Levis, plus take your calls next on Westwood One Sports.
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0: That's a good sign, ladies and gentlemen. Everything's going just fine. 310-840-4910 is the number here on Westwood One Sports Night. I mean, I don't care how groggy I am. Anytime I hear that song, that version of this song on this show, I will be popped. About an hour and change left to go. And Ted just looks so confused for a second. About an hour and change left to go in the program. Loaded final hour of power for you. Elliott Shore Parts of WIP in Philly. Philadelphia Eagles insider are going to join us. 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Before we get to Will Levis, Ryan is in Wisconsin wanting to check in. Ryan, what's going on, brother? Welcome into Westwood One Sports Night.
1: How are we doing?
0: I'm good, man. How you doing?
1: I'm good. So, got a few bets with my buddies. I'm in Wisconsin, and diehard Cowboy fan versus all the Packer fans, and I bet three of them that the Cowboys would have a better record overall than the Packers. What's your thoughts?
0: Where are the colleges? Can you give me some more context for that? Come on. Yeah, you got to give me something more than that.
1: What do you mean? So I thought the Cowboys would have a better record than the Packers.
0: Oh, I totally misheard what you said because you were muffling a little bit.
1: I apologize.
0: Your buddy is a Packers fan, and you bet him that that your Cowboys will win more games than the Packers?
1: My buddy, I bet three buddies, $100 each, that the Cowboys would have a better record than the Packers.
0: Oliver Pop, do you want to get in on this? Do you want to get some money in?
1: And I look at the odds and the
0: wrong
1: have one win over the Cowboys. And I'm like, come on, they can't be real.
0: Yeah,
1: I don't understand how we're Vegas.
0: I don't know where to tell you to put your money. But do you agree? Do you want your starters playing preseason football, pal?
1: Absolutely not. No.
0: You're a Cowboys fan?
1: I am a Cowboy, 100%.
0: That's exactly why you're a lifelong loser. I appreciate the call. 310-840-4910 is the number. I want to let you all hear from I was gonna use that time to do a bad Scott Hall impersonation. Then you know how I feel about. I think my favorite moment in wrestling history is when the NWO invaded WCW and Scott Hall talked about the Nacho Man, really referring to the Macho Man, Randy Savage. The Mayo Man, Will Levis, had this to say about what he believes he is as a starter in the NFL.
2: I know I've put the tape out there already that I'm a dang good quarterback in this league, and I'm even better than I ever have been. So,
3: do you still have the faith that you have a future as a starter in this league?
2: 100%. I know I'm. You know, I think I'm. There are not 32 quarterbacks in this league better than me. I know that for sure.
0: So it'd be different if Will Levis was like the backup to Cam Ward. He's the third stringer behind Mitch Trubisky. How the hell? What do you mean there aren't 32? There may not be 32 quarterbacks better than you, but there are two on your roster, pal.
4: I think he's right. There are not 32 quarterbacks better than him. There's a lot more.
0: Yeah, I'm about to say, what?
4: At least 42. A lot longer than 32.
0: The last time we saw Will Levis play extended action, 13 touchdowns, 12 interceptions back in 2024. Can I be honest, Denton? I feel like we broke Will Levis. When I say we, I mean the Commanders. I think the Commanders broke Will Levis, if I'm being honest.
4: Tennessee is so broken. Why is their third-string quarterback doing a press conference?
0: That's the question of the show, bro.
4: Do you guys not have anybody else better to put in front of a press conference?
0: Yeah, that is strange as hell.
4: But did he just take over?
0: Like, who makes the? I gotta find out. When we go to Command Land next, or when you go tomorrow, you ask, how do you guys determine who does media and goes to the podium? Because if they sent Sam Hartman's ass to the podium ever, It'd be the quietest, shortest press conference you've ever seen in your life.
4: They barely send Marcus Mariota, and he's like a well-known second-team guy.
0: Yeah. Will Levis better just be lucky he's getting airtime. And that's what he's going to do with it. He's fighting for his right to be a starter. Back to me saying that Washington broke Will Levis. He went 18 of 37. That's a 48% completion percentage, the lowest completion percentage of his career in a single game. He did throw two touchdowns, though. So maybe we didn't break him too bad.
4: The last tape that he was talking about, he was throwing the ball behind him.
0: Yeah. He's much better. That's the thing, Denton. He said he's much better than he was then. You know?
4: Low bar.
0: Did he just not play at all during 2025? I think he had an injury, if I'm not mistaken.
4: Well, I mean, they had Cam Ward. So they're like, hey, we're not putting you on the field.
0: But Cam Ward started every game from day one, right? I'm pretty sure, yeah.
4: Yeah, it's just interesting. He's day one starter.
0: It's interesting that he didn't get any...
4: What is he going to learn from Will Levis, respectfully?
0: Well, yeah. What's he going to learn from Brian Daboll? Sorry, Tennessee fans. 310-840-4910 is the number here on Westwood One Sports Night. Final hour of power coming at you momentarily. It's been an interesting show to start here. While we have a couple of seconds, those of you that are just now joining us, just now tapping in, we appreciate you being here. Crazy, crazy Major League Baseball trade deadline. Our pal Grant Paulson, MLB Network Radio, joined us in the first hour of the show to break that all down. 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Final hour of power coming right at you here on a Monday night edition of Westwood One Sports Night. Elliot Shore Parks, Eagles insider for WIP in Philadelphia. He joins the show next, and you're going to hear him break down the Eagles. Stick around for what he thinks about the Commanders as well. That's next.
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1: All right, Wrestling 1 Sports Night continues with the youngest in charge, Lindell Willingham, getting you up to 3 a.m. Eastern Time. Super special guest hopping on the program with us tonight, our guy Elliot Shore Parks, who covers the Philadelphia Eagles for WIP in Philadelphia. You can check him out doing hits at all times of the day. I always hear you on the radio. Brother, I got to be honest with you. I'll big up you here to start because I said this to you in person. Your coverage absolutely stands alone in terms of the detail that you provide, the accuracy. Continue to kick butt, my friend. I'm happy that you were able to lock in with us, man.
2: Well, thank you very much. Look, there's a ton of really talented Eagles reporters. I'm lucky to work with them. And it was awesome to watch some practice with you, man, like talking about setting the edge with Nolan Smith. Not a lot of national-type reporters that come in know that type of detail. So very excited to talk some Eagles and NFC East with you.
1: Let's do it, man. Let's start with the offense. That's the big elephant in the room with this group. I was eager to see, you know, minus A.J. Brown, who gets the first crack with the starting offense. You saw a lot of Dontayvion Wicks, Devontae Smith, and Elijah Moore. No Mekhi Lemon today, so I won't even really ask you about him. A lot of people in attendance, including yourself, thought that today was Jalen's best practice of camp. What has stood out about him through the first couple of practices of camp, and then dating back to the spring as well?
2: Yeah, so, you know, I think it just shows the roller coaster that is training camp. If you were here on Saturday, this would probably be a much different discussion. But you were there on Monday, and Monday he looked awesome. I had him down at 14-16, three touchdowns. Did have an interception. I don't think that was his fault. Looked like a miscommunication in 7-on-7. But he had some of his best throws of training camp. He hit Elijah Moore over the middle twice on some really impressive throws. He had a few to Devontae that were really nice. He made a really nice play in the red zone where the pressure got there, rolled to his left, threw it back over the middle to Devontae in the front of the end zone. So I think it was a good reminder that they don't have A.J. Brown anymore, and we'll see if Mekhi Lemon can step up. We'll see how Dontayvion Wicks is. But if Jalen plays at a special level, they'll be a special team. That's very simply how it works in the NFL. You have a special quarterback, you have a good offense. So Jalen on Monday looked really good. Now, overall, I think it's been a somewhat slow start to the offense. The first 3 days, they didn't get in the end zone. They didn't look great. But I do think Jalen looks very comfortable under center with the play action stuff. Yes. There's been some times where he's held the ball a little bit, but I think even you could say it from watching today, like he does not look like a quarterback that's never done this before. And I think that's what Jalen would tell you. He would say he can play from under center. He just hasn't been asked to do it. So we'll see about the receivers. We'll see about the running game. I don't have as much concern about Jalen transitioning to under center. I think he looked very good doing it.
1: You've covered him throughout the entirety of his career, man. And, you know, he's a very polarizing dude. I'll admit, I have been very critical of, you know, how he has performed as a quarterback. Elliot, this is kind of how I describe Jalen. I think Jalen is a quarterback you win with, not a quarterback you win because of. Mm-hmm. I think the Eagles continuing to have a strong supporting cast will allow him to, you know, continue to step up. That's why I'm so eager to see him this year, minus A.J. Brown. The leadership stuff that you heard coming out of the offseason, just watching him interact with his teammates on a day-in, day-out basis, how much merit is it to some of that stuff, and kind of how do you see him interact with the guys?
2: Yeah, I might never cover a more interesting quarterback than Jalen, a more polarizing quarterback than Jalen, or a more successful quarterback than Jalen. I mean, Jalen is the best quarterback in franchise history, and he is on a Hall of Fame track. We can all have our own opinions of

0: him. He's been in the NFL for 5 years. He's been to two Super Bowls. He's won one. He has a Super Bowl MVP. He wins all the time. He's one of the best rushing quarterbacks of all time. Like, those are just the facts, right? So then we can get to, do they win because of him or do they win with him? My firm belief in covering the NFL is you win always because of your quarterback. And now he's had great players around him, but I'll tell you this, the Eagles didn't win a ton before he got there. If you look from the past 10 years before Jalen got there, they won the Super Bowl in 2017. Absolutely an unbelievable year. After that, they weren't really competitors in 18. They weren't really competitors in 19. They were terrible in 2020. Nobody wanted that head coaching job. Nobody wanted to work with Howie Roseman. Their defense was not loaded with all these players. Jalen comes in 2021. He takes him to the playoffs when nobody thought he could do that. And in 2022, he takes him to the Super Bowl. So I agree that a lot of the criticism Jalen gets can be fair at times, right? Like, he's not somebody that throws for 400 yards every game. He's not somebody that is going to lead the league in passing. But I know that before Jalen got here, I didn't cover an Eagles team that won double-digit games every year. Since Jalen's been here, they do. And so internally, I think they have questions about him. I think they wonder if he can run a pass-first offense, if he can do these things like be under center. And this is a big year for him because he doesn't have a lot of guaranteed money in his contract. In terms of the leadership, all that stuff, I think there's truth to it, but I also think when you have the biggest spotlight on you in maybe the NFL, being the quarterback of the Eagles, you're going to hear a lot of things. So my guess is this time next year when me and you are talking, Jalen is the quarterback of the Eagles, and he's on a new expensive contract.
1: It's going to be interesting to see, man, just what happens with him through 26. Probably one of the most fascinating teams to watch. I've been saying it all offseason, Elliot. I feel like they've got one of like the widest variants of any team in the NFL in terms of I can see it going a bunch of different ways. Like, I can see this group, you know, getting hit with injuries and, you know, winning 6-7 games. I could also see them representing the NFC in the Super Bowl out at SoFi. What's going to be, in your mind, the key determining factor to either success or failure for the 26 Eagles?
0: Yeah, I think what's interesting about them is they have a lot of unknown, which they've not had in a long time. I mean, you go into the past few seasons saying they have an elite offense, they have an elite defense, they have a good head coach quarterback duo. We pretty much know what they're going to be. And I think this year there is some questions as to what they could be. Now, what's interesting, though, about them is I kind of think their floor is relatively high just because their defense is going to be so good. I think their defense could be the best defense in the NFL. I think almost a disappointing outcome would be them, like, would be maybe if they're fifth, right? Like, they have that much talent. And I think they play a somewhat favorable schedule. I don't think it's an easy schedule. I don't think they got any real breaks from the schedule makers. But I think the combination of the defense of Jalen and of Nick Sirianni, in my opinion, puts them at 10 wins and really barring a ton of injuries. The question will be, is their offensive line good? If their offensive line is good, then I agree with you. I think they could. Look, the Rams look pretty good. It's going to be tough to get past them. But they also beat the Rams every time they play them. So, you know, right. You never know. I would say if the offensive line is good, this team could win 14 games. If the offensive line is bad or like struggles with injuries and they can't run the ball, then you're probably looking at 9 or 10 wins. But Nick Sirianni knows how to win games in the NFL, and I think with that defense, he'll be able to manage his way to 10 games, really kind of at the absolute worst.
1: For sure, and the offensive line is something I kind of want to double-click on, Elliot, because, you know, Jeff Stoutland out. I'm not actually familiar with who, the name of the new offensive line coach. If you could tell us that real quick, Elliot.
0: Chris Cooper from the Vikings.
1: Okay, from the Minnesota Vikings. I was not familiar with that. Just in terms of this offensive line and how their skill set translates to this blocking scheme, I feel like they're an athletic group. They're big. I mean, they're a hulking group, so I don't think people look at them as athletic. But I think Cam Jurgens spoke to it today. So little thinking that you have to do in a zone blocking scheme. You're either stepping left or right. It's pretty simple. There's not a whole lot of check at the line of scrimmage. How do you ultimately see them transitioning in this running game, and will they be able to bounce back from last year's failures as a running game?
0: Yeah, so I think last year really had a lot to do with the Super Bowl hangover. The Eagles have been one of the best franchises in the NFL since like 2000, and three of their worst years have been after the Super Bowl in 04, after the Super Bowl in 17, after the Super Bowl in 22, and after the Super Bowl in 24. Like, it's not that complicated. When the Eagles go to the Super Bowl, they don't do well with it the next year, but they also normally rebound back. So I think for the offensive line, we'll see how they adjust to it. You're right, on paper, they profile as a line that should be good at this. Lane Johnson's very athletic. Jordan Mailata, very athletic. Cam Jurgens, one of the most athletic centers in the league. Landon, probably not as quick as he used to be, but he can move a little bit too. So the Eagles, in my experience of covering them under Nick Sirianni, mm-hmm. they do stuff for the players. They run the schemes for the players. This is the first time where I think they're just picking the scheme and hoping the players can do it. And we'll find out. Now, I do think they will do well at it, but I think it's, again, my biggest question with this offense is going to be, how's the offensive line play? And if they can run the ball and pass protect, they'll be really good. But I think it's fair to wonder, since they've never done it, and you know, there is injury concern, whether or not they'll be able to.
1: Elliot Shore Parks joins us right now. He is the Eagles reporter for WIP in Philadelphia. He is also the host of the Go Birds podcast. Give him a follow on the X app at Elliot Shore Parks. Man, there's so many different ways we can go with this football team. I do want to flip over to the defense, because they have real size in the secondary, specifically at the outside corner spot. Rick Woolen looks every bit of the 6'2 that he is. I'm a huge Quinyon Mitchell fan, Elliot. I think he's come in right away and, you know, emerged as a top five corner in the sport. What's the weakness of this secondary, Elliot? I know they lost Reed Blankenship, so, like, you lose some leadership and special teams ability with that. Who's kind of picking up the slack there, and is there an Achilles heel of this secondary?
0: Yeah, I think when you have Quinyon Cooper and Tariq Woolen, you know, it's hard to say you have a weakness. Now, Tariq Woolen, for as good as he can be, he is inconsistent, right? We saw in the playoffs some of the penalties that cost him the after-the-snap stuff that gifted the Rams a touchdown, right? Like, he is a player that I think you watch practice, and he's one of the most physically impressive corners I've ever covered in my time covering the Eagles. Like, it's wild he can move the way he does at his size, but there's a reason no team was willing to pay him a long-term deal. Like, he does have to go out and prove it. Now, he's been awesome so far. I think he will be awesome here. So the question is, what about the safeties? And that's really kind of the question. Andrew Mukuba is coming into his second year. He missed the second half of last year with a foot injury, was pretty up and down before that foot injury. They're going to start, I think, him and Marcus Epps when they're in nickel, which they will be most of the time. Marcus Epps is someone Vic Fangio trusts, but he's also a bit of an NFL journeyman. So the Eagles know that when you have a ton of talent and money at other places, you can't pay everybody, and safety is the one position they're going to try to squeak by with. So I think that would be the quote-unquote weakness, but again, they should be a top five defense in the NFL, so I don't think they have a true Achilles heel.
1: One guy I was just kicking my couch when he dropped to you guys, Jahad Campbell, man. For y'all to end up with him, for Philadelphia to end up with him, is just ludicrous. He was, to me, a top five player in the entire draft class going back to when he was taken. Year two of him in this defense, how important is it for him to take another step forward, and how does he kind of unlock what Vic Fangio wants to do?
0: Yeah, so one thing I really liked about Jahad coming out of the draft was the ability to potentially play edge. You look at his body type, you know, he did it somewhat at Alabama. He profiles athletically to guys like Micah Parsons and things like that, and he has that long frame you want for an edge. Now, they're giving up on him at edge. Vic Fangio said his days as an edge player are done. Yeah, he said that he might do it in spots places, but they're done training him there. So they are converting him to a full-time off-ball linebacker. And in my opinion, to be worth a first-round pick, you got to be top five in the league at that position if I'm using a first-round pick on a linebacker. Right. So I thought he showed promise last year. He is obviously a unique build for that position. He's long, he's fast, he can cover. From getting to know him, he's a huge football, like, tape nerd. He will watch tape all the time, so I think he has a good football IQ. The question is just, you know, playing more snaps, because last year when N'Kobe Dean came back, they took Jahad off the field. He didn't play as much. He handled it well, to his credit. But this year, it's about, you know, can he be good against the run? He's probably a little light for a linebacker in terms of weight. But he can bring them stuff in terms of getting after the quarterback and blitzing. So for Jahad now, it's really just learning the ins and outs of playing in the NFL every week at the linebacker position. And yeah, I think with him and Zach Bond, they should have a pretty good linebacking corps.
1: Last thing on the Eagles before we get you two or three NFL quick hitters before we let you out here. Elliot Shore Parks joins us, covers the Eagles for WIP in Philadelphia, also the host of the Go Birds podcast. Make sure you check out his work. The two big boys in the middle, just freaks. I mean, and for them, every week that, you know, opposing offenses have to prepare for them, it's just a nightmare. Jordan Davis felt like really came on last year. He's got in the best shape of his life. With those two on the interior, do you think, like, they kind of set the tone for this defense and make or break it?
0: Yeah, I think anytime you can collapse the pocket up the middle, it almost doesn't matter who the rest of your defensive players are. Like, quarterbacks will tell you, like, the worst part about being a quarterback is if that pressure comes up the middle quickly. And that is what they're really good at. Now, They are in an interesting spot because they paid Jalen Carter to be the best defensive tackle in the NFL, and they paid Jordan Davis top five defensive tackle money. I think as of right now, neither can say they are that. Jalen Carter has shown potential, but 2023, he was probably not even a top 10 defensive tackle in the NFL. Jordan Davis has shown potential, but really only against the run. He has improved somewhat as a pass rusher, but he's still not a third down player in that regard. So they are both really good players. They are both guys that can win games for you. Jalen Carter specifically has shown he can take over a game and win, but I think Jordan Davis needs to improve as a pass rusher. And with Jalen Carter, it's about consistency. In the 3 years he's played, in 2024, he was one of the best defensive players in the NFL. In 22 and 23, he wasn't. So we will see what type of Jalen Carter they get. But so far through practice, he's been unbelievable. He's making plays every day, nearly had an interception today. So I think they're very excited about it, but they're paying him a lot of money to be better players than really they have so far in their career.
1: Some NFL quick hitters before we get you out of here. Going to the AFC, looking at the Houston Texans and what that group is going to be in 2026. Huge year for CJ Stroud. They're trying to figure out whether or not they're going to give him a contract or not. From watching him from afar, what do you make of CJ, and do you think Houston should be, you know, itching to lock him up long term?
0: I don't think they should be itching to lock him up long term. Without knowing the specifics of his contract, unless you have to make a decision, I wouldn't make one. Now, they have a really good defense. They're a team that's expected to compete, and you know, I think in some ways he shows like what Jalen does in Philadelphia is not just a result of talent. Like, he's got a good defense in Houston. He's got a very winnable division. He's got talented receivers. Like, I think CJ Stroud, when he first came out, like most people, I was super high on him. I loved how accurate he was. I think accuracy is such a key indicator of if you can be a good quarterback. His accuracy has suffered. You've seen him not play as well. So if I'm the Texans, I'm not itching to lock him up. But I also think he can make himself a lot of money. Like, if the Texans are really good this year, and I think they could be, then he can really kind of write a blank check next offseason. But I do think a prove it year, while it's probably frustrating for the player, can be a good thing sometimes.
1: I've been scratching my head at what's going on in Minnesota and why they're splitting the reps down the middle. I don't think it benefits either of those two quarterbacks, who are pretty, you know, dependent upon reps. They're both rhythm quarterbacks. What do you make of that competition in Minnesota, and who do you think ends up being the starter?
0: Yeah, someone that tracks every rep in practice with the Eagles, it's wild they're splitting reps. Now, I can kind of see the logic. Like, J.J. McCarthy was a first-round pick. I think Kyler Murray can be awesome with them, and they put themselves in a tough spot. Like, I get the benefit, and I think you're right. Neither of them will be put at the best position they can be by having split reps. Reps are so important in training camp. Getting in a rhythm prior to the season is so important. Getting chemistry down, like, that stuff is crucial. If I were the Vikings, it is what it is at this point. You got to go to Kyler Murray. Like, I like JJ more than most people. As maybe a Jalen guy, seeing JJ win in Michigan mattered to me. The fact that he was able to do that. But it's not been good so far, and actions speak louder than words. If the Vikings truly thought JJ could be the guy, they wouldn't have signed Kyler Murray. So once you sign Kyler, you are making the decision for yourselves. Kyler's going to start week one, barring an injury. We all know this. Yeah. So at the end of the day, give Kyler the best chance to succeed. And then honestly, JJ's probably better off stepping back a little bit, not having the pressure of feeling like he failed in a quarterback competition, getting a bunch of second team reps, working on his game. And then maybe 2-3 years down the line, I mean, probably not in Minnesota, he can have a good NFL career. But the Vikings, if they want to win this year, I think you have to start giving the full reps to Kyler to get him ready for the season.
1: Looking at your crystal ball real quick, my friend, who does Elliott Shore Park see as kind of that team in the NFL that comes out of nowhere and surprises some folks? We get one every year.
0: Yeah.
1: Who do you have for this year?
0: So I'm a NFC guy. So, you know, I gotta probably stick there. I'm intrigued by the Giants. I really am. You look at last year and how many games they were up and they lost. Like, they could have been a 9-win team last year. And then you add John Harbaugh, and I think it's fair to question if he's still an elite head coach, because he's not had much playoff success recently, despite having Lamar Jackson. But he's certainly someone that knows how to win double-digit games, and he's someone that knows how to manage a game, and someone that I think, unlike Brian Daboll, can win those close games. So I think the Giants are going to have a really good defense. I think they've improved their offensive line. I think Jackson Dart showed flashes last year. We'll see if he can improve. It's hard from year one to year two if you're a quarterback to improve. A lot of them take a step back, and then, you know, once the NFL has tape on them. But I'm in on the Giants. Now, the issue is they play in a tough division. The Cowboys and Eagles are better than them. I think Washington's going to be terrible. So I do think that's about it. I mean, I think Washington is like could be done by midway point. You look at the start of their schedule, how bad their defense is going to be. Don't think they have good skill position players. Think Dan Quinn's era is kind of like on in the end there. So I think they're a team that could be like 2-6 in the first 8 games. They have a really tough start to the schedule. So I look at the Giants, though, as a team that could potentially be a wild card team.
1: I got the chance to watch the Giants at the Greenbrier the other day. You're right on point. They're big up front along the offensive line. They got speed at linebacker with Tremaine Edmonds and Arville Reese. They're going to be definitely a tough group to contend with. Elliot, we appreciate you making some time for us, man. How can the folks check you out?
0: Yeah, follow me on Twitter for better or worse. Yeah. It can be a funner or frustrating experience, but at Elliot Shore Parks and then the Go Birds pod. If you're an Eagles fan, every single day, 5 a.m., a new pod in your feed. So go check it out.
1: Elliot Shore Parks, ladies and gentlemen, we appreciate you giving us some time. More Westwood One Sports Tonight coming up on the other side.
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17: 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Here's Linnell Willingham.
1: All right, welcome back. Westwood One Sports Night continues with the youngest in charge, Linnell Willingham, getting you up to 3 a.m. Eastern Time. Making her show debut tonight here on Westwood One Sports Night. A friend of the program will be a frequent guest of the program. Our friend Addie Bates, who is one of the most knowledgeable baseball it's not Bob Nightingale, ladies and gentlemen. I promise you that. No, Addie Bates, the producer of the Drake Cole Show, also a longtime producer for MLB Network Radio. MLB Radio Network, rather. She is here, to talk trade deadline with us. Bates on Baseball, is that what we're officially calling you here tonight on the
18: show? I think
1: that's
18: what Denton Day has titled it, and I think we got to trademark it. We do have to trademark it. Which, by the way, Linnell, how old are you again? Can I ask that? Am I allowed to ask that on the show?
1: No, you're actually not.
18: Okay, because I think this might be the youngest Westwood little duo we have going on right now.
1: I'm 28. I thought you were going to try to dunk on my moniker. So you can ask.
18: I'm 24. I'm 24.
1: I'm
18: like Pipsqueak in charge. Yeah, I like it.
1: There we go. We're going to have some fun. We also brought you here to talk some Major League Baseball. I do want to start with the baseball. And he's not on tonight, one, because it's just the way the schedule is, and two, because his heart is probably broken into pieces. Our guy Josh Graham, big Orioles fan. I mean, the front office ownership group of the Orioles, to me, giving a big middle finger to the fan base by moving off of Adley Rutschman. Now, the return they got back, pretty darn good. Was what we're going to get you to expound on. But just to be 2.5 games out of the final wild card spot and to make a move like this, what type of message do you send to your clubhouse and your fan base?
18: Yeah, it's never good when someone who is supposed to be part of your new core gets traded away. Because it's no longer new because it wasn't working. Right now he's on the IL, Adley Rutschman, who's all-star catcher, by the way. He was part of that young core that was going to transform this team. Adley Rutschman, Jackson Holliday, and it just wasn't working out. So what did they do? They went to the AL East, they went to another team and said, hey, here you go. And here's also another catcher. You can have Jake Rogers and some cash. And in return, the Orioles are getting a whole bunch of prospects. So for this season, if we're just looking at this year, This is a win for the Red Sox. Rutschman will be back. It's just wrist inflammation. It's not like he had Tommy John or he has like an ACL injury. It's just inflammation, guys. You probably have that right now as we're speaking. So he will be back. And this is showing that the Red Sox want to win now. For the Orioles, if there is a lockout next year, it's not looking good. But in the future, the prospects that they got back, I mean, they got some of the Red Sox top prospects here. This is what it's going to be, the new chance to rebuild that young core that didn't work out the first time.
1: So you mentioned the return that they got for Rutschman and Boston being willing to part ways with, some of the top prospects in their farm system. How do you comp that return to what Detroit got for Tarik Skubal? And I like when you put it, and I know baseball trades don't work this way, but if you're just putting the two players side by side, I mean, there's no world in which, you know, the Orioles should get more back in return for Rutschman than Detroit does for Skubal. When you talk about, one, how good of a pitcher Skubal is, two, the importance of the pitching position rather than a hitter and a position player, like, what did you make of the Skubal deal from that context, seeing what, you know, Rutschman was dealt for?
18: I think the Tigers should have waited, because when this Skubal deal came out, it was about 11 o'clock Eastern time Saturday night. The trade deadline was today, Monday at 6 p.m. Eastern. So they had so much time, but what's coming out is that the Tigers reached out to the Dodgers and said, hey, I want to make a deal tonight. That is what the Tigers said. They did not listen to other teams' offers, only a couple. That should tell you a lot. They just wanted to get the deal done. They could have gotten a bigger return if they would have waited till today. Because what you see on Monday, this is every single trade deadline. What you're going to see is teams just trying to buzzer beater, like, hey, we're sending this guy. We just need anything. We'll give you anything. We need, like, for one guy. And that's what we saw with Adley Rutschman. That is Craig Breslow telling you, he's their president of baseball operations for the Red Sox, telling you, hey, no, we need to win now, and we're going to do whatever it takes. Whereas the Tigers, I think it was a bit of an embarrassment what they did. They should have listened to more teams. So all the arguments out there that are like, oh, man, our team, like any team could have done it, that's actually false. The Tigers called the Dodgers and said, let's make a deal right now on Saturday night.
1: Eddie, what do you make of, and excuse me if you're one of these people, what do you make of the whiny baseball people that say, oh, my God, he got traded to the Dodgers? Here is my opinion on that before you give yours. The Dodgers had as good of a chance of acquiring him as anybody did. I know what people are going to say is, you know, look what they do from a payroll standpoint. They're the only team that's going to be able to pay him coming up this offseason. I don't believe that to be true at all. There's a lot of time between now and the offseason. What did you make of, you know, kind of the lack of aggression from other teams?
18: Yeah, I think the biggest example people have been throwing out there is the Brewers, a team who's always up there but just can't get over the hump. But here's the reason why the Brewers could not do what the Dodgers did. The Dodgers have the number one farm system in baseball. So on top of that, other than their star-studded cast that they have out there right now, their farm system is elite. The Brewers, they don't generate as much revenue, so they physically cannot pay their players as much as the Dodgers are, just based off of numbers alone. Their farm system, what it would have taken to get Skubal, it wouldn't have been their like 10th prospect or their 25th like it was for the Dodgers. Mm-hmm. This would have had to have been like their top 10. Like 10 being, that would have been, oh gosh, they need to put in more. They would have to give it up their 2, 3, 4, and 5 guy in order to get Skubal. And so what happens is that if the Brewers want to win in the future, they're depleting their farm system for basically a 2-month rental. Because who knows, really, if they could have re-signed Skubal for the asking price. I don't think they could have done that. I really don't. So what would have happened with a lot of these teams is that they deplete their farm system for a rental, and it kind of, you know, they put them in a bad spot moving forward. Or it can be the Dodgers, where, you know, this is just change you find in the couch. Like, oh, here's a quarter, here's Skubal. And then who cares if he's gone next year? Because guess what? Our farm system's still great, and we still have all of these stars. So that's why I don't think the argument that a lot of these other teams could have done it, it would have been detrimental long-term for a lot of these other markets.
1: When you look at kind of the Major League Baseball calendar in terms of when the collective bargaining agreement is set to expire, do you feel like the flurry of moves that we saw today had anything to do with, you know, organizations around the league thinking there's an impending, you know, work stoppage?
18: Well, Linnell, I hope you like Korean baseball. I hope you like Japanese baseball. Get ready to learn Korean baseball league. We'll be watching that at 2 in the morning together, okay? Because you'll be up on this show. Yeah, some of the moves that I saw, it was so obvious that these teams want to win now. We see AJ Preller, who is the general manager for the Padres, getting some big names at the buzzer beater. He needed those big names. He needed a Casey Mize because it's now or never, because we don't know if there's going to be a next year. And from what I've heard from a lot of higher-ups and people who are in the league, and this is things that they have said out loud, that Skubal trade kind of just put a little nail in the coffin, boom, like there will be a lockout. Mm-hmm. Is it going to be the entire season? I think so. I'm pretty confident that the players and owners are so far off that it would take a miracle. It would probably take a meteor striking the earth and us having to restart from ground one for us to somehow have baseball next year. That's how far apart they are.
1: Hey, Bates joins us right now. Bates on Baseball, while she's on this program, giving us the latest on the Major League Baseball trade deadline. You can hear her dulcet tones every morning, 6 to 9 a.m. Eastern Time, on the Drake Toll Show. She is also a hardworking producer for MLB Network Radio. Appreciate her giving us some time a couple hours after the trade deadline. Let's go to the Bronx Bombers for a second. Them getting a bat like Luis Garcia, who's having a career year, was having a career year at the plate for the Washington Nationals. What did you make of the return that DC got? And then ultimately from the Yankees' perspective, and I kind of want you to harp on this, from the Yankees' perspective, do you see him being a guy that comes in and is able to swing the bat the way that he did the way he was in Washington?
18: Ooh, what do we know about lefties at Yankee Stadium? Let's see here. There's that short porch. He's going to do amazing over there. That ballpark is built for him. And for a team like the Nationals who needed pitching, yes, I understand. You'll be like, wait a minute, Foster Griffin, they got – yes. But what they got in return for Luis Garcia Jr., they got four pitchers. They got four pitchers for him. And so I think it's a great deal. I think that the Nats have enough star power in their lineup up and down right now. So we're hitting. They're fine. But what do we know? Their bullpen is atrocious. Their rotation is mediocre at best. This was a great move for the Nationals to move, hey, we have some other guys who can fill your spot. The Yankees are going to do really well with Luis Garcia over with that short porch. And the pitchers that the Nats got in return may not help this year, may not help next year if there's no baseball, but in years to come, these prospects are going to be very beneficial to see the Nats finally bring back that 2019 Nats form again.
1: It felt like the theme of today, Addy, was starting pitchers getting moved. We saw the Chicago Cubs receive Kevin Gausman. How does he help their rotation in what they look to do here in the second half of the season?
18: The Chicago Cubs have been one of the streakiest teams this season, and they spent money in places where they really shouldn't have. Alex Bregman has been mediocre, and they know after this season they have a lot of free agents. And they have struggled with their starters. They just had to DFA Jameson Taillon because he wasn't doing well. He was not doing well. And some of their other guys, Tommy John surgery, injuries, the things that happen to every team, they're just super banged up right now. So what this is showing that the Cubs also want to compete not only with the Brewers in their own division, but they're saying, hey, we have what it takes. We also want to spend and take down the Dodgers. And this is something that Cubs fans have needed. Jed Hoyer, their general manager, people have been really mad about the deals he made last year. And so to get some of these names this year, this is what the Cubs needed to do to compete in the division and to compete in the National League as a whole. I think Gausman, when he was with the Blue Jays, you know, he struggled a bit, but he's also that veteran pitcher that I think is going to bring up. That's what is important for the Cubs right now, is that veteran experience to that rotation. And I think he's going to be a great fit in Chicago.
1: I'm going to ask you to dunk on someone for a second, Addy Bates. Who, maybe there's multiple teams that you put in this bucket. Is there a loser of the Major League Baseball trade deadline, my friend?
18: Ooh, yeah, there are oh my goodness, there are plenty of losers. The Tigers are a big loser. I will say that. They dealt some of their – I mean, they dealt Derek Skubal, and they got just a couple of prospects. They are a big loser in this. If you're a Giants fan, I apologize, but you're also a biggest loser. Your team is, at least. I knew from the get-go that they were going to be sellers, and that's what they did. They had to get rid of some bad contracts with Elliot Ramos. They got rid of Robbie Ray. They were just shipping people out because, honestly, under Buster Posey, I know he's beloved in that city, but he hasn't done a great job as their president of baseball operations. And so I think what we're going to see is the Giants, they're not going to be as good. They weren't great. This Tony Vitello experiment has not been great. So they're a big loser of this trade deadline. And then also the entire AL West. Everybody did a bad job. They did a terrible job. When your biggest move is the Astros getting Dalton Varsho from the Toronto Blue Jays, that's not moving the needle for me. That's not making a big impact. The Mariners are a team who, on paper, they look great. They have these good names in their rotation. They have Brian Wu, George Kirby, all of these flattery names, and they're just not winning. That's the problem. So you would have thought, hey, we're this close in a bad division. Let's go be buyers. No, they didn't really do much. They got rid of Luis Castillo, and it was great that the White Sox took on that entire contract, but past that, the AL West is a loser, and the Yankees, they're losers because they should have done more. They really should have done more. When you see the Red Sox, of all teams, making these trades to get these big names like Adley Rutschman, and you're just sitting there, you know, just twiddling your thumbs, hoping that, you know, oh no, maybe the deadline's next Monday. That's what it looked like Brian Cashman was doing. It looked like he got his calendar messed up. It was so damn bad.
1: In terms of, I'm going to double click on the Yankees because I think they're fascinating. You mentioned streaky teams throughout the course of the year. They've been, you know, relatively consistent, but the injury situation has really, you know, hampered them. They're starting to get healthy here as we move past this deadline. What do you expect out of them in the second half of the season, and who do you think ultimately finishes at the top of that AL East?
18: I think some of their younger guys have really stood up and stepped up to the plate when they've needed to. And some of their pitchers, Cam Schlittler has been dominant for them, especially when they've had a lot of injuries. But they're missing some key guys right now. They're missing their captain, Aaron Judge. They're missing Cody Bellinger for 4 to 6 weeks. Giancarlo Stanton is made of paper and needs to be bubble wrapped. He has no knees. He can't even run. So just even when he is back, just consider him out, okay, guys? But missing those key names of Aaron Judge and Cody Bellinger, that hurts the Yankees. Yeah. That hurts them a lot, and that's why they should have gone out. Like we said, Luis Garcia, that's a great bat to get, but you got to do a little bit more if you want to compete with teams in that AL East, like the Rays, who made some moves, in the Red Sox. If I'm looking at the AL East right now, if I had to put money down on it, I think the Red Sox are going to bounce back. They swept the Dodgers. They just swept the Dodgers, guys. And so they did that before all of these trades, and I think that they did really well at the deadline, so I'm curious to see how they're going to do afterwards. So I think it's going to be the Red Sox, and I think the Rays, man, they are one of those teams. You can't hate them. You really can't hate them because they're just always there. You're like, woo, like, good job, guys. Like, you play in a crappy, like, ballpark. Good luck. You got this.
1: Are you expecting a second half collapse out of Tampa? Is that what I'm smelling from you?
18: I think they're a wild card at best. That's just what it is. I think that's just what the Rays have been, and unless it's 2020, but yeah, the shortened season. That's what they needed, was a shortened season. Yeah, I think it's going to be maybe not necessarily a second half collapse, but it's going to be the Red Sox second half that's really just going to propel them to the top.
1: So you like Boston in the second half of the season. Is there any other team that you think could kind of, you know, come from out of nowhere here and make some noise in either the wild card race or a divisional race?
18: Yeah, if I'm looking at some of the divisional races, I don't think the White Sox are going to win their division. I think the Twins are a sneaky team, and their manager, Derek Shelton, has changed that team. He was with the Pirates last season, and he got let go, and it was just because that team didn't want to spend. But what he's done with the Twins, with the roster, it's not an impressive roster by any means, and they're right behind the White Sox. So I think the Twins could be one of those sneaky teams if I'm going over to the NL. I don't like the Padres. I don't like anybody else. It's the Dodgers over there. But if the Brewers can just get over that hump, then please, please, Brewers, take down the Dodgers, because you know you have some of the pitching to do it. It's just whether everything can be firing on all four cylinders.
1: Addy Bates joins us. Bates on Baseball here on Westwood One Sports Night as we recap the 2026 Major League Baseball trade deadline. You can hear her Monday through Friday, 6 to 9 a.m. Eastern Time on the Drake Toll Show. She is also one of the best producers in the world. MLB Network Radio, just to name one of her many destinations. Addy, let's get off of baseball for a second. I told you we'd have some fun here on the program. That's what we see going across the border at the top. You're a Texas gal. You're also like a bowling dog, and I didn't realize this until I met you in person. First and foremost, I'm in Philadelphia right now, as a lot of people know. On continuing our Westwood One Sports Night training camp tour. I was telling you all before we got on that I got a Philly cheesesteak because, like, that's just the head-ass thing to do when you go to Philadelphia and get a cheesesteak. So no cheese on my cheesesteak, guys. I don't know the name of this stupid establishment. They were rude to me when I came in. So I'm looking at the menu because I'm not freaking from Philadelphia. So, of course, I'm going to spend some time. You see my big ass. I'm going to spend some time with the menu to make sure I get exactly what I want, correct? So lady comes up, hey, can I help you? I need a minute. You're looking at the menu. This jacked surfer-bodied bro walks from the back, literally looks like, you know, he just got off of the lagoon. And he goes, anybody helped you? And I go, yeah, I'm ready now. So he takes my order and – as I'm, like, turning my back to go, like, open up the beverage thing for a drink, I, like, hear them talking, like, y'all just let him sit there? And then, like, the girl got attitude, like, he said he wasn't ready, and then he took my order with an attitude. All of that would have been able to fall off my back. This is by far the worst damn cheesesteak I've ever had in my life. I can cook a steak-em on my damn stovetop and do something better than this. It's awful.
18: Well, The attitude from
1: Philly. That wasn't even a question. That was just me ranting. I'm sorry.
18: No, that's just Philly. I'm not shocked. I'm just going to say I'm not shocked by that. I'm sure you're going to get a bunch of Philly callers like, oh my gosh, he said that about Philly?
1: Well,
18: I mean it. I double down.
1: College football season. college football season coming up before we know it. Philly does equal ass and not the good kind. I just distracted myself with that comment. Let's try to get back on track. College football season will be here before we know it, Addy. You are a Texas gal, as I mentioned. You're a long-term fan as well. What do you think about Arch Manning and what they could do coming up here in 2026, the Texas Longhorns?
18: Arch Manning, if you compare Arch Manning at the end of last season from the beginning, the growth that Arch showed was insane. And that Texas team, who had an O-line that struggled, the receivers dropping easy passes. There's a reason why one of the receivers, Parker Livingston, went to Oklahoma, because he couldn't handle the Texas pressure. That's what it was. That's what it was, guys, okay? Arch Manning, I really think what he was able to go against last year with everyone, I think the entire world except Addy was against him. And you know what? He took it with stride, and he's going to work harder, and I've seen videos and stuff. He looks good, and I like this Texas team. And that's not me like, oh my gosh, he's a homer. Yeah, there's some truth to that. There's some truth to that, okay? Because why would I talk bad about the future, you know, our friend of the show in the future, Arch Manning. But yeah, no, this Texas team, come on. Yeah. The SEC is theirs for taking. That's it, okay? John Mateer owned him last year. A&M owned him. Lane Kiffin, he's probably going to be flirting with some sorority girls. This is Arch's for
1: Yeah, that's right up Lane's alley, it feels like. When you, I'm sure you heard the debate last week. Well, not even the debate. Coach Saban popping it at SEC Media Day, saying that, you know, the SEC is a deeper, better conference than the Big Ten. Just overall, what do you think is kind of the determining factor in what makes one conference better than another? Because I thought if you win the national championship, Addy, then your conference is naturally the best conference.
18: For football alone, yeah, I would say the Big Ten. For every other sport, give me the SEC. They dominate everywhere else, and I think that's where his comments, I think they go deeper than football, in my opinion. Mm-hmm. I think when he's looking at that, he says, you look at, this is sustained success. Mm-hmm. Those are those two magic words that we always look for, sustained success, and that is what the SEC shows. Sure, last year they weren't in the national championship. Oh, boo-hoo, but look at all of their teams compared to some of these other conferences. The Big Ten, can Indiana repeat that? No. Ohio State and Michigan are your best choices. And again, Michigan's got the same Lane Kiffin problem where he's probably just going to be, you know, they're going to have some coach doing something nefarious.
1: Nefarious. Yeah, it's a hell of a word, I would say. And a hell of a way to wrap this up. Before we let you go, I do want to get you to give a scalding hot, like, need to pour water on myself sort of take before we get out of here. For the National Football League, who do you have? Denton's probably wondering, well, how is he wet all of a sudden? Pause. Give me a bold prediction for the NFL season, Addy. I can't. I'm going to talk about being committed.
18: The Saints will win the NFC South. There is no question about that. The Saints will win the NFC South. They will take down Baker Mayfield. And the Bucs, who are already having their own little drama party over there, they will take down Tua, who Lord knows where he is, and Michael Penix Jr., who's missing a leg. They will take down the Panthers, who forgot that they were a team. Guys, book it right now. Whatever number it is at, the Saints will win the NFC South.
1: Get on that DraftKings Sportsbook app and go look at the odds for the New Orleans Saints to win the NFC South. 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
18: Of course. Y'all are the best anytime.
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0: It's your time to shine, pal.
1: Yeah, we're going to squeeze this in here. I don't have a lot of time, but this needs to get off my chest. The new Spider-Man movie is the best Marvel movie that they've made in at least 4 or 5 years. I mean, we're going like all the way back to Avengers Infinity War. I went and I saw it over the weekend. Tom Holland has surpassed Tobey Maguire as the best Spider-Man. Anyone that thinks otherwise is blinded by nostalgia. The movie was so good, dude. It was so, so good. And I didn't really have like super high expectations for it, but I just walked in there and I was like, this is an amazing movie. I love Tom Holland.
2: I love to hear that. My thing that I keep questioning when it comes to, and this is going to make me sound like I just hate Marvel and everything, but I don't. How do they come up with so many different plots? Like,
1: I mean, they have like hundreds of years of comics to play off of. So, like, they're pulling from a bunch of different comics, putting certain spins on it. I mean, Spider-Man's been around for almost 100 years on the nose.
2: Jeez.
1: He's old. Well,
2: a lot of people kind of expressed what you just said on my social media, reading my timeline. A lot of people felt that way about the movie. The last time I went to the movies, I fell asleep and snored and almost got kicked out. So that's bad. Thank you, Denton Day. Thank you to all the guests that joined us. Thank you, Oliver Popular. Back with you tomorrow here on Westwood One Sports.
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1: You heard the big voice, guys. Still kicking it with you. First hour in the books. Here on a Monday night edition of Westwood One Sports Night, Youngest in Charge, getting you up to 3 a.m. Eastern Time. My training camp tour continued this afternoon in the city of brotherly love for the Philadelphia Eagles. In exactly 1 hour, 1 a.m. Eastern Time, I will recap everything that I saw out at Eagles practice. Before I was at Eagles practice, though, I was out there with you pierogi-eating monsters, you yinzers, popping zins. I'm kidding, I did not pop a zin. I am not a fan of nicotine. But for the sake of conversation with our folks out in Pittsburgh, yeah, I did. Here's the thing. I was saying it on Saturday morning. We got the opportunity. First of all, shout out to the Pittsburgh Steelers and their PR department and their organization, period. I was saying this on Saturday. Before I even get into the football, guys, before I get into the football, the Pittsburgh Steelers are a first-class organization. I know you all are probably thinking, what, are you trying to get a job with them, Linnell? No. I have covered, this is not the poo-poo on the Commanders, but darn it, get your Febreze. I have been covering the Commanders and have been at that facility since, what, 2023? First time I stepped foot there. Not once have I gotten the opportunity to sit down and have lunch next to the starting quarterback. What the Pittsburgh Steelers have done, and this has been a franchise tradition for a long, long time. I love that they go out and practice on the campus of St. Vincent College. Guys are sharing dorms. You're getting that real college vibe, building chemistry, building camaraderie. And you also get to eat lunch together in the cafeteria, and the media is invited, guys. You know what I started thinking? If I was on that damn Steelers beat, are you kidding me? I'd know who Aaron Rodgers' wife was by now. I'll tell you that. We'd be smoochy-smoochy in the pierogi line. Are you kidding me? But just how they carry themselves off the field, I think, is really, really unique. Everybody's really nice. Getting to watch Aaron Rodgers interact with Will Howard and his girlfriend was like a cool thing. Will Howard's just starstruck by the guy still. I mean, I probably would be too. It's Aaron Rodgers. But, like, there's this narrative about A-Aaron that he's just this, for lack of a better phrase, this jerk. Watching him interact with his teammates. And mind you, I sat at a table by myself. And I'm people watching, and I'm seeing how he interacts. It was great to see. The football piece of it was not as fun. Of the five training camp practices that I've been to this point, the Pittsburgh Steelers, without a shadow of a doubt, the most lethargic-looking group. And I went to Giants practice on Thursday. So there's that, or Friday, rather. So not very good. Now, here's the thing. Mike McCarthy, this is his first year leading the Pittsburgh Steelers. And talking to the members of the beat out there, they were like, it is a night and day difference between a Mike McCarthy practice and a Mike Tomlin practice. Mike Tomlin don't give a damn. You're out there for 2 hours and 5 minutes at 1 o'clock in the afternoon burning your ass off. He'd care less. And it's kind of ridiculous because it's not like they played hot football in the AFC North. I just think Tomlin was weird. But no, it was a 2 hour practice, but it wasn't hard. It wasn't super strenuous. I want to get back to the football in a second because I do want to continue to marvel at just them as an organization. Three generations of Steelers fans out there. Three generations of Steelers fans. Babies and strollers and old people in wheelchairs. Everybody was in on it. Loved it. Loved it, loved it, loved it. Most kids I saw, Giants had fans out there. The Ravens had fans out there. The two stops that I had prior to going to Pittsburgh. More kids at the Steelers practice than any other.

0: practice. To the football. The Pittsburgh Steelers on paper. On paper. Are one of the better teams in the AFC. Now that leaves me kind of a wide range of space to say what I want about them, saying they're one of the better teams in the AFC. The Pittsburgh Steelers 2026 season will be defined by offensive line play and how they end up covering in the secondary. But what you saw on offense for the Pittsburgh Steelers in practice was a group that clearly understands that last year wasn't good enough. What was the number one problem playing in the Pittsburgh Steelers in 2026 or 2025? They could not consistently generate explosive plays offensively. You cannot live life in the National Football League thinking you're going to go on 15 and 16 play drives and routinely score. It's unsustainable. It causes you to damn near play perfect football. It's not realistic. It's not something you can count on. It's not. What they did in the draft in free agency, air quotes with free agency because they traded for Michael Pittman, but what they did to improve their skill group should be applauded. I know Michael Pittman, what is he listed at? 6'4", 205. Probably not thought of by the general public as a deep threat. I look at him as one of the best deep threats in the NFL. The way he uses his body when he's throwing the football down the field, that guy got targets early and often during the practice. DK Metcalf got targets early and often throughout the practice. The Aaron Rodgers to DK Metcalf connection, and on the last day, or the first rather week of August, looks like it's in mid-season form. If you're a fantasy football player out there, go seek help, first and foremost. But if you choose to do that, I draft DK Metcalf. He is going to get targets early and often. The other young man that stood out for the Steelers offensively, the fact that their rookie, Jeremy Bernard, is getting first-team reps with the offense at this point in his career, early, means that he did something in the spring that they loved. That's what it means. But when it comes to the Steelers and what ultimately causes them to succeed or fail in 2026, obviously the offensive line, like I said, in the secondary, but the quarterback, Aaron Rodgers, a big part of this as well. He was on a certain program today acting an absolute ass. And it reminded me why a lot of America doesn't like him. But we're going to stick to the football here. You know who does like him? His highly paid wide receiver, DK Metcalf. DK had this to say after practice about working with Aaron Rodgers for the second consecutive year.
1: A year under our belt, we know what to expect. Mm-hmm. Like, we know he's going to look at the defense, give a hard count, you know, go through his progressions and everything. But main thing is we ready for it now. Yeah. Last year it was just like, all right, he better do something that's going to line up and confront the play. But no, it's all eyes on eight right now. You want to be perfect, especially for...
0: We'll get to the Aaron Rodgers coming up here momentarily, or DK Metcalf, rather, on Aaron Rodgers coming up here. I did not hear any of that. So if that played, I did not hear that. Did that go over? That played. So you heard... DK Metcalf glowing about his quarterback, Aaron Rodgers. And I think that's real, right, what he had to say about him. And I'll be honest, when I heard last year that they were bunking together and sharing a dorm room, I thought, well, what the hell, Mike? And when I say Mike, I mean Mike T. Why are you trying to force these two dudes to like each other? Because one's the wide receiver one and one's the QB one. Couldn't understand it. Those two personalities, I feel like, are on total opposite ends of the spectrum in terms of who they are as people. But as we're quickly finding out, as you all heard, there's a bromance forming between DK Metcalf and Aaron Rodgers. And I think it all is rooted in respect for the other person's ability to handle themselves as a pro. I think Aaron respects what DK's accomplished in this league. And obviously, how do you not? Whether you don't like him or not, you have to respect, right? You have to respect what Aaron Rodgers has accomplished throughout his time in the National Football League. You just do. But for Rodgers, man, the fact that he's coming back, the fact that he's playing this final year, y'all know how I felt about this earlier in the offseason. I did not understand. Let me rephrase that. Not that I didn't understand. I thought it was the wrong decision, rather, for Mike McCarthy, and the easy cop-out as well, by the way. It was easy for Mike McCarthy to go, let's just hand the ball to Aaron and let him be the guy, instead of me as a coach actually having to work to develop guys. Much, much easier decision to make when you choose to just hand the job to somebody versus letting one of those youngsters compete. You have spent draft capital at quarterback the last 2 years, albeit not significant with Will Howard, but you spent draft capital on the quarterback spot, yet those guys don't get a chance to compete. I'm past that, though, when it comes to Pittsburgh. I am. I'm past that. I look at the Steelers for what it is. The Pittsburgh Steelers are old, and the Pittsburgh Steelers don't have depth. So while I love what the top of their depth chart looks like, right? While I love what they have when they're healthy, when it's 75 and sunny, there's not many teams in the AFC I'm taking over the Steelers. But when you're a team as old as they are, the injuries are inevitable. They are, man. So I don't know if they'll ultimately, because I'm not a, you know, I'm not a genie. I'm not a psychic. Can't look ahead. I don't know whether or not they'll stay healthy. But that, to me, is something that could derail their season. Outside of that, I don't know if their season could be derailed. I spent a lot of time watching the pass rushers of the Steelers as well. Woof! That trio that they have, and I know T.J. Watt gets all of the praise, but it's Watt, it's Highsmith, it's Herbig. There's a reason why, year in and year out, they're one of the most formidable trios in the NFL. Because they work. Work, work, work. Watching them during individuals, the detail that they practice with, the intentionality that they have when they're out on the practice field. There's a certain organization that I see routinely, and sometimes during, you know, India, just guys standing around, you know, adjusting each other's shoulder pads, making sure you look good, bruh. You play good, look good, feel good, play good. Not in Steelers practice. Not with the edge rushers, at least. Now, the rest of the team I can't speak for. The edge rushers in particular. Constantly moving, making the most of every opportunity on that practice field. And it feels like if they're healthy, that could be the key to the Steelers' defense. Because if you can rush the passer, those additions that you made in the secondary, Jamel Dean, Jaquan Brisker, they come to light. Jaquan Brisker, by the way, did something I've never seen before. He had over 130 family members out of practice. He's from the Pittsburgh area. He's having his family reunion. Having his family reunion the day after Steelers training camp. On their off day, headed the very next day. Loved it. That's what this is all about. That is what this is all about. So shout out to Quani B, as I like to call him in the Pittsburgh area. But the Steelers team, they're fascinating. I look at the Eagles, and we'll talk about them in great detail coming up top of the 1 a.m. hour on the East Coast, 1 o'clock Eastern time. We'll get into the Philadelphia Eagles and what I saw out at their practice this afternoon. But I feel eerily similar about the Eagles and the Steelers. Wide variance of success. I can see the Steelers being a six-win team. I can also see the Steelers being in the AFC Championship. I could. The determining factor in all of this, though, we know it, is going to be the quarterback, Aaron Rodgers. He spoke about reuniting with the big polar bear, Pittsburgh's own Mike McCarthy. He had this to say about being reunited with the old man Mike McCarthy.
2: Mike and I have a lot of history together. You know, we were different places when he first came out in 06 to Green Bay. But lots happened between then and now we're laughing about because, you know, he was my age when he took the job, I believe, in Green Bay. And he just had Alex, his oldest daughter. And now, you know, he's got the two boys. On Jess's side, he's got two beautiful girls who are, like, almost all the way grown up now. It's pretty wild to see. But it's fun to catch him at, I hope he would say the same, catching me now. I think I'm a little less intense. In some of those meetings, you know, I'm a little more, you know, I don't care. You know, let's say whatever I want. What are you going to say?
3: Yeah.
2: Gutless organization.
0: Oh, my God. All right, the tail end of that was him being just a total jackass. But what he said was interesting, man. He is here because Mike McCarthy is here. That's the sad part about it. And where I'm like, is the front office of the Steelers and the head coach of the Steelers on the same page? Doesn't it sound like the only reason Rodgers is back is because of McCarthy? That's what it sounds like. Question is, will that relationship ultimately be fruitful for all parties involved? Talk about the Steelers from a win-loss perspective, Rodgers in terms of how he wants to close out his career. Will it work? That's the big question with the Pittsburgh Steelers. I happen to feel like it will. I'm pretty bullish on the group. I am. Yeah, I know what I said last week. I believe for the first time since the 90s, all four teams are going to make the playoffs out of the AFC North. Ravens have the best odds at -112. Bengals +184. We'll talk about Cincy coming up here momentarily as well. Steelers at +510. Browns at +2100. I think the Steelers odds being at +510 compared to the Ravens at -112, there's not that significant of a gap between Baltimore and Pittsburgh for sportsbooks to be looking at them this way. There's just not. That's not. You go up and down both of those rosters, that's just simply not the case. And lucky for me, this is why you all are lucky, man. You get to tap into Westwood One Sports Night. We're the only national radio program that was out boots on the ground at training camp. I didn't see any other radio programs there, guys. I'm not lying. I'm not trying to pop it. I'm being real. So trust me when I say there is not a sizable gap in talent between the roster of the Pittsburgh Steelers and the Baltimore Ravens. In this division, as I have said, every chance I get, this division is going to be an absolute slobber knocker. Point blank. Remember when the AFC North was known for black and blue football? That's what we're going to see coming up in 2026. Because every team in that division, even the damn Browns, are formidable. And got a shot, in my opinion. The thing I love about the Steelers, though, if there's anything that I love about that football team, is the togetherness of that bunch. And maybe I'm a little bit biased, and I have recency bias because I was sitting in the cafeteria watching them mingle with one another. I'm watching parents of rookies go up to parents of veterans and interact. Like everybody, it just felt like a family environment in Pittsburgh. Even with the rookies, I got to catch up with two of them post-practice. I want to let you all hear my conversation with Jeremy Bernard, receiver out of Alabama. Someone who we've been hearing about him since the spring. He had a bite during the spring about Rodgers where he's saying, yeah, Rodgers be on my ass. You know, like Rodgers is always coaching me up. And I think initially I took it as like, ooh, why is Aaron Rodgers on your ass all the time? Mr. Bernard, what are you not doing right? But then I realized the kid just gets it. Spoke with him at length after practice. Here's part of our conversation, myself and Steelers rookie wideout Jeremy Bernard after Steelers training camp practice on Saturday.
3: It's number, what, 3 in the books for the Pittsburgh Steelers here at training camp. I'm here with rookie wide receiver Jeremy Bernard after practice number 3. I was talking to you off the record, man. What do you think the coaches like about your game to where they're giving you reps with this first team already?
4: I think they just know that, you know, I'm versatile. You know, I know the playbook, I know, you know, my responsibility. They know I'm going to give everything I can for the team and have and let my players have success. You know, I'm a selfless player, so, you know, I just make the most of my opportunity that they give me and just continue to work and get better, ask questions, be a sponge.
3: If any of your teammates told you that you're like a football angel, to get to go from damn Alabama to Pittsburgh with the Steelers, man, two of the most first-class organizations at the collegiate level and the pro level,
4: yeah.
3: What are some of the similarities, man, between the programs?
4: Man, just like the culture and then the fan base is the most unique thing. Like the way that they support, the way that they come out to practices and, you know, how much they show love. Like that's been something that I've been in for the last 2 years. And to be able to come to an organization like that is just a blessing.
3: You got a Hall of Famer under center. Was there ever a point in time where you was like, hold the hell up, man. This is Aaron freaking Rodgers that's throwing me the football.
4: Yeah, most definitely. Most definitely. It's definitely a surreal moment to you.
3: How's your relationship, baby?
4: No, it's been good. You know, he coaches me up. We talk off the field. He teaches me in every moment that he can. I go and I ask him questions, and, you know, we just continue to, you know, build that trust that we need on the field.
3: You also share the room with one of the most decorated wide receivers in the NFL in DK Metcalf. Unique personality, got a super passion and wears it on the sleeve. What have you learned from DK, and how has your relationship formed since the spring?
4: Yeah, man. I mean, off the field, he's just like a good friend. You know what I mean? Like, you know, he's always, you know, there to support you. He's always trying to give his input whenever he can. He's going to help you, you know, become, you know, a better football player. Learning the game and everything. He has a lot of years under his belt, so he know how the game goes. And so he just tells me to, you know, go out there, be confident in what I'm doing. You know, he knows that I know my responsibilities, and, you know, I'm going to make the most of my opportunities whenever those times come. But, you know, it's just been great being able to learn from each of them. Michael Pittman, you know, Rome, and also DK. So it's been great having all those guys in the room.
3: A vet room, and with something light, man. I don't know how much you follow the NBA. Crazy offseason. LeBron
4: honestly,
3: on the move.
4: Honestly, I don't.
3: Really?
4: Not for real.
3: Wow. Well, there we go.
4: Yeah.
3: Were you not good at basketball when you was?
4: No, I hoop, but I'm not. I like to be outside and doing stuff. Like, that's how I was when I was younger. So I never really paid attention to, like, NBA. I watched NFL a little bit. My thing is college football. I love to watch college football.
3: For sure. Jeremy, appreciate you making some time for me as always, brother.
4: For sure.
0: Man, oh, man. After hearing from Jeremy Bernard, makes you want to like the Steelers a little bit more just because he is just a stand-up young man and a stand-up individual. We'll keep the conversation on the AFC North coming up on the other side. Yeah, I know how I feel about the Browns. I was at Ravens practice. I've been at Steelers practice, the team that I didn't mention. They're probably the most slept-on team within the division. I'll tell you why next.
5: 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Coach Ben Johnson, are you worried?
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5: 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Westwood One Sports.
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0: Continuing to kick it with you as we get you up to 3 a.m. Eastern time here on Russell One Sports Tonight. Young is in charge. Noah Willingham in the flesh for you all here tonight. On the road, baby, as we continue our Westwood One Sports Night training camp tour. Today, I was in the city of brotherly love. On Friday, I will be in Cleveland. And it's honestly the stop on the trip that I'm most excited about, because that Cleveland Browns quarterback competition is probably one of, if not the biggest storyline of this NFL training camp. We'll talk about the Browns a little bit later. I want to keep things in the AFC North, though, for a second, because, man, after seeing Baltimore, after seeing Pittsburgh, one, like I said, I don't think the gap between those two teams is as significant as some may make it seem. I think they're close to each other in terms of talent. I really do. And, you know, I'll be curious to see, you know, how both of those teams end up faring coming up in 2026. But there's one team in the division that I'm not going to say they're not talked about, but it damn sure feels like we're not giving them credit in terms of just how high their ceiling could be. I think the Cincinnati Bengals are the most slept-on team, the most slept-on Super Bowl contender that exists in the National Football League. Yes, that is how I would describe the 2026 Bengals. They are a Super Bowl contender. Why do I feel that way? Well, I don't know if you all understand it or not, because he played on a poopy team. Dexter Lawrence is a unit. Dexter Lawrence is a game wrecker, right? Somebody that opposing offensive coordinators got to prepare for. He brings legitimacy to that pass rush. Him, John Allen, Boye Mafe, they have a real group of rushers up front that I think can make some things happen. DJ Turner, last year, was one of the best man-to-man corners in the NFL. You know what he didn't have? A pass rush. That guy's going to be much better coming up in 2026. I love what the Cincinnati Bengals have and what the Cincinnati Bengals are. I do. And I think it ultimately starts with the defense. That's it. It ultimately starts with the defense. If that pass rush can live up to its potential, it makes the Bengals a Super Bowl contender. It does. We know what we're going to get on offense. We know what we're getting out of Joey Cartier, Beans, Burrow. We know what we're getting out of the wide receiver duo. Question is the defense. You know who gets to go up against that defense each and every day in practice? Amarius Mims. Amarius Mims is a big mamma jamma. It's the best way that I could put it. Brother's a mountain of a man. When this Bengals team broke for the summer, and each of the position coaches asked or told a player, hey, work on this going into the summer, and we want you to have this skill, this trait, when you come back in the summertime. I would love to know what they told Amarius Mims. Here's the thing about the big offensive tackle for Cincy. He is someone that throughout the course of the regular season last year, right? And look, this is a byproduct of just what they were as a team. He is somebody that last year I felt continued to get better and better and better. Now, obviously, that offensive line as a whole, since Joe Burrow's gotten to town, was not it's not very good, right? Like, they haven't been a top unit in the NFL since Joe Burrow's been in the National Football League. The group that they had last year, I think, was starting to come together at the tackle spots with Mims and Orlando Brown Jr. On the interior, though, they dealt with injuries. Cody Ford in and out of the lineup. The other young pups in and out of the lineup. Fairchild in and out of the lineup. I feel like in 26, this offensive line, just by nature of being a year older, a year more physically mature, should be a lot better. They should. And if they are, well, we know what the Cincinnati Bengals offense has the potential to be. But I am more interested in the defense. That, to me, is going to make or break 26 for the Cincinnati Bengals. Their pass rush in particular. Because I think that pass rush has the ability to make everyone else on the defense that much better. You know who's tasked with going up against that pass rush each and every day out at practice? The man we were just mentioning. A mountain of a man. Armaris Mims had this to say about the Bengals' rush through the first couple of practices of training camp.
1: I just feel like just as a whole offense, it's a little different. Like I said, we're going against a different defense out there. You know what I'm saying? A lot of, you know, just one-on-ones and just five down, just pushing that pocket. So something we got to be up for the challenge for, and we're up for the challenge for it. Like I said, man, I'm just blessed to be able to go against some guys. We're going to get some practice, man. Just, it feels like a game out there, honestly. It feels like we're in a game.
0: Hey, that's a compliment to the group as a whole. The games can't come sooner, though. If you're a Bengals fan, I would be chopping at the bit to see the Cincinnati Bengals in action if I was a Bengals fan. To prove everyone wrong. Because I think there's this narrative out there about Cincy that, yeah, kind of is what it is. People talk about Joe Burrow potentially being disgruntled and leaving all the time. The reality is for Cincy, yes, it's been a struggle ever since they punched their ticket to the Super Bowl a couple of seasons ago. They haven't been back. They haven't been back. This roster that they currently have on paper may be the best roster that they've had in this Joe Burrow era. That's a real sentiment that I got. I feel that way about this group. I do. They still suck at linebacker, though. That's the one Achilles heel between Demetrius Knight Jr. and Barrett Carter. They don't have professional linebackers. That's a problem in a division that boasts Jaylen Warren, Rico Dowdle, Derrick Henry, Lamar Jackson, Quinshon Judkins. You better be able to stop the run in this division. And I don't know if the Bengals will be able to based off of what they have at linebacker. Now, I love Sexy Dexy in the middle. Love what he can do. I know he's a run stuffer. That's great. He can only do so much. Their linebacking duo last year was the worst in football. They've gotten better around them. Will it make them better as a whole? That's the question when it comes to the Cincinnati Bengals. They're slept on, though. Sound asleep at the wheel are a lot of you. That's on them, though. They've got to make you a believer. I think they will coming up in 2026. How fast will they start? Look at the schedule to start. Two out of your first four on the road. Home for Tampa, at Houston, at Pittsburgh, home for Jacksonville. So you're going to find out early on in the season what it is and what it ain't when it comes to the Cincinnati Bengals. You will know right away whether or not this is going to be a good football team. You just will. They had some fights in practice last week. Things got chippy. The Bengals are frisky. They're interesting. I think in 2026, the meow of the Bengals turns into a rah. That's what I think. If I'm wrong, well, that sucks. I believe in him, though, man. I do. I think what's more fun to talk about with Cincy, though, and I'll admit it, I'm being messy. What's more fun to talk about with Cincy is the bottom falling out and what happens next with Joe Burrow. Like, that is the fun conversation to have surrounding this team. Although it is a probably unrealistic thing, still fun to ponder over. That's how I would put it. 310-840-4910 is the number here on a Monday night edition of Westwood One Sports Night. If you're just now joining us, talked all things Major League Baseball right out of the chute. Our pal Grant Paulson, MLB Network Radio, joined us at 11:20 p.m. Eastern Time. If you missed any of that, you can go back on the live stream, download the podcast. However you are tapping in with us, go hear that. Grant Paulson, absolutely awesome. On the trade deadline in Major League Baseball. It has come and gone. A lot of teams got better. A lot of fan bases left scratching their head by the lack of activity from their respective franchise. So we'll rehash the MLB trade deadline a little bit later on in the show. I do want to stick to the National Football League some more, because Aaron Rodgers and Mike McCarthy, they're back together in Pittsburgh with the Steelers. Like I said, I was there on Saturday. The last time these two were together, they were at much different stages of their professional career, obviously. Mike McCarthy now, the adult in the room, leading the Pittsburgh Steelers, living out a childhood dream. And then Aaron Rodgers, final swan song. Final swan song for that group. It feels like as we continue to go throughout training camp, we're going to get stories out of Pittsburgh. We're going to hear about that group and how things are gelling, how things are clicking. They look good when I got to see them. When we come back, though, those two, McCarthy and Aaron Rodgers, they're debating something. Whether or not Aaron Rodgers should play in the preseason. I want you all to begin to line up on the phones with that at 310-840-4910. We're going to have a culture conversation here on Westwood One Sports Night. How do you feel about starters playing preseason football? We'll chew on that next here on Westwood One Sports.
2: The 49ers brought back Deebo Samuel to team with Mike Evans. Does Brock Purdy have enough weapons to keep up with the Rams and Seahawks? Westwood One Sports.
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1: Still rocking and rolling as we get you up to 3 a.m. Eastern Time. Here on Westwood One Sports Night. My training camp tour continued this afternoon. I was in Philadelphia visiting the Eagles. We will recap Eagles practice coming up in exactly 17 minutes. Shout out to the good folks at WIP in Philadelphia, housing your boy, allowing us to get the show to you tonight. 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Just search Westwood One Sports Night. And if you want to keep the conversation rolling with me on social media and off the air, it is at N-E-L-L underscore BTP. My recap from Eagles practice, my recap of Eagles practice coming up in exactly 16 minutes. Aaron Rodgers and Mike McCarthy, the bromance that we never knew we needed. Those two are playing nice with one another, and they have, you know, rekindled in Pittsburgh. For Mike McCarthy, it is a homecoming of sorts. Grew up a Steeler fan, grew up in that area. He has his dream job right now. A lot of people who have good jobs would be like, this was my dream job. I've always wanted to do this. I don't know if anyone meant it more than Mike McCarthy. Watching the too tight suit he had on when he was introduced, like, that just, he wanted to look good for the day. He even embarrassed himself. That's how bad he wanted to look good for the day. He was willing to embarrass himself. Him and Aaron Rodgers and their relationship, I think, is going to be huge to the success of the Steelers. And I assume that their relationship's fine. He wouldn't be here if the relationship wasn't fine, right? When I look at a strong-minded quarterback like Rodgers and a strong-minded head coach like McCarthy, you know, there could be some things that you have differing opinions on, including the NFL preseason. Mike McCarthy has kind of stated that, hey, like, this is not something, this is not something we're maybe interested in doing, talking about playing guys in the preseason. It's just not. Now, every team is different. I think everyone looks at the LA Rams and the success that they've had over the past several years and go, well, the Rams don't play their guys in preseason, so why should we? You can't, and I used to tell my little cousin this all the time, you can't do everything I do. You can't. You can't. Like, every team is built, it's built different, how I would put it. After covering NFL training camps for the past 3 years, the one thing that a casual fan may not get, and if you're there in attendance, if your respective, you know, franchise that you root for allows you to attend training camp, and I think all 32 do, then you'll understand what I'm saying. Training camp in the NFL, specifically at the quarterback position, is night and day different from what actually happens in a regular season game. Most important factor, the biggest difference, you can't get touched. That just is what it is. You can't get touched. So therefore, if you're a quarterback, if I was a head coach of a team, my quarterbacks, all of them, would play at some point throughout preseason to build a callus, to get your whistle wet, get you hit before the bullets fly for real. That's the dilemma that they're going to face in Pittsburgh. Aaron Rodgers knows his offense inside and out like the back of his hand. So, you know, you would assume that he doesn't need to play preseason football, right? You would assume that everything's fine and dandy on the Aaron Rodgers preseason front. Whatever decision they come to is the decision that they come to. It may not be something that is super duper important now, but I can see it as we get closer and closer, it becoming a talking point. Here's Mike McCarthy on whether or not Aaron Rodgers will play in the preseason.
2: Well, I mean, that's, you know, those decisions are really going to be made once we get up to. Trust me, I have a lot of ideas. I've talked about this, you know, I think. Getting here, we have plans. But, you know, being a healthy system, let's see what happens. You know, what can happen between now and two. So, but, yeah, he'd like to play. I would like to see him play. So, but we won't make a decision until we get all the way up to it. Because there's more that goes into that, just, you know, having one player play. It's, you know, it's the combination of players.
1: If the Steelers want to reach their potential at 26, Rodgers has got to play in the preseason. I want to open up the phones on this, though, at 310-840-4910. Because the Dallas Cowboys and their head coach, Brian Schottenheimer, came out yesterday and said, yeah, our guys aren't going to play any preseason action. They're debating as to whether or not they're going to let Caleb Downs play some preseason football simply because he's a rookie. He's never done it before. The teams that feel that they can get away with it, like, good luck. Good luck. I don't buy the notion that you can just win consistently without having your guys play in the preseason. I just don't buy it. And I know we've seen it happen across the league, but it's like I said a moment ago, you can't do everything I do. That's what you tell a younger family member, right? You can't eat everything I eat. Babies, for whatever reason, always love eating popcorn, knowing damn well they can't handle it. And it gets stuck in the little teeth. Can't have popcorn. That's how I feel about this situation. Other teams cannot play their guys in the preseason, Mike McCarthy. You can't move that way. And I was asking a staffer, or not a staffer, a media member, on the sideline of practice. I asked him this. I said, man, it does look a little sloppy. Not sloppy. It looked a little lethargic out here. And they were like, yeah, it's Mike's big thing. He's all about protecting his players. He wants to protect the players. All right. Where did protecting the players get you in Dallas? Got you fired, Mike. Mike. Got you fired, pal. So I hope that he's being honest, that they're going to think through this and it's going to be a long, thought-out process, because it needs to be. We got to start putting more importance on the preseason, guys. And I know some folks are going to say, what the hell is this guy talking about? The thing that they're trying to get rid of, Linnell? We should put more importance on it? Yes. Yes. Here's why. When it comes to preseason football, right? When it comes to preseason football, if I was a man that was leading an organization, my guys would play. My quarterback in particular would play. But it's a tone setter, man. I don't care what anybody says. It sets a tone. Not the end result, but how your starters look if they play. There's a tone that gets set. There's a swagger that comes along with it if you play well. If you play well. I want to open up the phones, so like I said, 310-840-4910. Mike McCarthy says he doesn't know whether or not Aaron Rodgers is going to play in the preseason or not. I'm talking to all NFL fans out there. Should starters play in the preseason? Do you have a problem with your team's starters playing in the preseason? 310-840-4910 is the number. I'm going to put my own team under the microscope because I was hot last year when Jaden Daniels only receives one series of work during the entire preseason and then proceeds to get hurt during the regular season. Guys got to play. The best way that I can put it, the only way you get ready to play football is by playing football. This ain't AAU basketball where you can run shell drill and get better. Got to go play, man. For real, with the refs and the whistles and tackling guys to the ground. For my team in particular, my beloved Washington Commanders, and I'm going to take it back to them because I'm going to be selfish here for a second. I'll be ready to riot if all the starters don't play defensively going into the preseason. Inserting a new scheme on both sides. You got to play your guys. But from your vantage point, no matter who you root for, what is your thoughts on the culture of preseason football now in the National Football League? 310-840-4910. Do you think it's something that needs to happen? Do you think it's something that can continue? And if your team decides to sit there with it, 310-840-4910. Number. I think, as we go throughout the night, hopefully we get a bunch of different thoughts on this. But as we go throughout the night, there's a bias that I have. You got me. Cat's out of the bag. There's a bias that I have right now. The bias that I have exists towards the NFC. the NFC East in particular. There's a bias that I have about the NFC Conference and the NFC East in particular. Well, you're thinking, well, no, you're a Commanders fan. Of course you're biased towards the NFC East. It's not the Commanders, though, guys. It's not. I told you all, training camp tour continued today. I was out in Philly. I'm still out in Philly. What's the phrase? Recency bias? Maybe that's what some of you will call this when it comes to my newfound affinity for the Philadelphia Eagles. I've said it all offseason long. They've got the widest variance of potential team success of any team in the NFL. I can see them being a six-win team. I can see them punching their ticket to the Super Bowl. Bunch of different ways that things can go for the Eagles. The big question for Philly coming up in 2026, how will quarterback Jalen Hurts fare in this new Sean Mannion offense? I got the chance to get an up-close and personal look at the Super Bowl champ. Recap Eagles practice for you next.
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0: 1 a.m. Eastern Time on the East Coast. That was redundant. I'm Linnell Willingham, getting you up to 3 a.m. Eastern Time here on Western One Sports Night, baby. Let's roll! Halfway through this bad boy, let's finish it up strong. My NFL training camp tour, it continued out in the city of brotherly love. I'm still here. If you're watching us on the YouTube stream, we appreciate you doing so. 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You can get at us on YouTube, as I mentioned. Just search Western One Sports Night. You can keep the convo rolling with me on social media. It is at NELL_BTP. If you're watching on the YouTube stream, you see the logo in the background, man. Shout out to our guys at WIP, allowing me to crash here, do the show, and make sure you all get entertained here tonight. I got to see the Eagles today, boys. Boys and girls. It's been a, it was a humbling experience, is what I would say. I always like to, I take pride in being a, maybe I'm a liar. I take pride in being an unbiased fan. I consider myself not biased towards the Commanders. Now, maybe it's biases that I just can't see. I consider myself biased. So I am willing to pump up my team at all costs, even if it means putting down a team that really doesn't deserve it. I've said this all offseason that the Philadelphia Eagles have the widest variance of success of all teams in the NFL. I can see them being a six-win team. I can see them going all the way to SoFi, representing the NFC in the Super Bowl. Like, that's the type of range that they have. It's very wide, right? Today, after watching the Eagles' boots on the ground in person, I can't believe I'm saying this, I was wrong on the 2026 Eagles. There's no chance in hell that this team wins six games. Even if they get ravaged by injury, I think at worst they're a 9-10 win team. When it's all clicking and everyone's on the same page and everyone's got an understanding and a mastery of the new offense, the Eagles are going to be a problem. The Eagles are going to be a force to be reckoned with. It pains me to say that. It does. But I got to keep it real here. And it starts on the defensive side for me. I feel like on defense for Philadelphia, what they have at all three levels, linebacker with Jihad Campbell, Zach Bond, the interior duo at tackle with Jalen Carter, Jordan Davis, the two savages on the perimeter at corner between Rick Woolen and Quinyon Mitchell. Quinyon Mitchell had a pick six today at Jalen Hurts. They're a big, fast, physical group, man, and I like the depth they have up front along their defensive line as well. Nolan Smith's hungry coming off of injury. That's the other thing that stood out about Philly today. Their edge rush unit is as deep as they come. Arnold Ebikadi from the Atlanta Falcons signed there via free agency. They've got Jalix Hunt, who had a career year last year. They brought in A.J. Epinesa by way of Buffalo. They got some dude. Nolan Smith comes back after getting hurt last year. There's some dudes coming off the edge for the Philadelphia Eagles. I think that defense is going to spearhead what they are in 2026. I think the offense is going to take some time to catch up. But they will at some point. They will at some point. Let's do this. 310-840-4910 is the number. We're going to keep talking about the Philadelphia Eagles as I recap and empty out my practice notebook here. We're going to keep talking about Philly, but I do want to go to the phones. Interesting conversation that I want to have with you all. Let's reset things for those that are just joining us, Oliver Popular. We got to hear from Steelers head coach Mike McCarthy, and this is something that may seem like a nothing burger now, but I promise you, as we get closer and closer to the start of the preseason, this will be put back under the microscope. Here is Mike McCarthy on his plans for his guys during the preseason.
1: Well, I mean, that's, you know, those decisions are really going to be made once we get up to it. I mean, trust me, I have a lot of ideas. I have a lot of, I think I'm talking

0: about this, you know, I think in the beginning here, we have plans, but, you know, being a healthy system, let's see what happens, you know, what can happen between now and two, so. But yeah, he'd like to play, I would like to see him play, so. But we won't make a decision until we get all the way up to it, because there's more that goes into that, just, you know, having one player play. It's, you know, it's the combination of players.
1: Any team that decides to rest its starters during the preseason, you're soft. S-A-W-T. Soft. 1,000%. And I didn't feel this way until I got the chance to watch training camp practices. Specifically at the quarterback position, where that position is so different between regular season, preseason, and then practice, right? You cannot simulate what you're going to get in a game at the quarterback position in practice because you can't touch them. You don't want to risk injury. For that reason, I think it's paramount that all quarterbacks across the NFL, especially one in a new system, should be playing the preseason. You should. Scared money don't make no money. Let your guys go. You need game reps at that position to get better. It's just the reality of it. Now, at other positions, okay, maybe I'll hear you out. But, like, man, I keep saying it. It sounds like a broken record. To me, the only way you get ready to play football is by playing football. So the idea of teams sitting guys during the preseason, I know we've seen the Rams do it, and they've had a lot of success. I know we've seen the Chiefs do it, they've had some success. But even last year, damn it, Pat Mahomes played a whole half of the second preseason game. So even they're changing their mentality. Should be the league's mentality. Play your starters during the preseason. Not your stars, your starters. Play your starters during the preseason. Everybody should be. Don't let week one be the first time you see him get live bullets. 310-840-4910. What do you make of the preseason culture throughout the National Football League? Give me your favorite team and give me your reaction if they chose to sit their starters for the entirety of the preseason. 310-840-4910 is the number here on What's With One Sports Night. Carl is in Massachusetts wanting to chime in. Carl, what's going on, my friend?
2: Well, by now, Mr.
1: Whoa, that's where we I'm not going to make you roll out, but I'm making you restart your call. Lunell Willingham, brother. Lunell. I never tell you a lie. I promise.
2: Lunell Willingham, Carl the Sports Pope Cunningham, the home of the Westfield Bombers and the Little League World Series. What we have here, sir, is critical, key, and catamount, because you have the preparation of the mind, body, and soul, but when the mind pushes the body where it's not used to being too early, you have injuries. And think of Jerry Rice and LeBron, the longevity. And we all know as athletes, stretching, fully hydrated, not overextending, keeping your body in the center. You know, that's how we became all-state wrestlers when I was a sophomore. And this is also key. It's funny, I'm in Westfield where I thought I had an easy match with the fish, and I had Suzy Q's and Welch's grape instead of Gatorade and some fruit. And under the light in the nights, I ended up in the most insane match. I ended up projectile vomiting and had my only loss of the year under the light. And that's important, to eat right and stay hydrated. So think, you put all that time in preparing, and you get a long season or none. And I think what you bring up is key. And here's the closing point. With Aaron Rodgers, someone at his stature, age, and time, nobody knows his body better than him. But God forbid he gets hurt in the preseason, you will never live it down.
1: It will be a very, very unique conversation if that was that. But I appreciate you. 310-840-4910. I just think of that position in particular, especially for younger guys, you have to get reps. And I understand where these coaches come from. In terms of trying to protect guys during the preseason, you don't want to lose someone in a meaningless football game. If you're considering the preseason meaningless, though, I think that shows your character flaw as a football coach or a football evaluator. How the hell can you call the preseason meaningless? It's where guys get better. It's where you fine-tune your skills. You sharpen your tools in the preseason. I'd be playing my guys during preseason. 310-840-4910. Mike McCarthy and Aaron Rodgers, I wouldn't say they're at odds, but they don't really know what it is going to be when it comes to the preseason plan of one Aaron Rodgers. Look, if he plays in the preseason and gets hurt, I'm not laughing at the idea of that, I promise. It would just be the most Steeler-like thing ever. I know some of you are going to say, what do you mean Steeler-like? They're the Steelers. They're the gold standard. They were. Were. Everything that has happened to Pittsburgh, everything that's transpired with Pittsburgh post-Kenny Pickett, or post-Ben Roethlisberger, rather, shows you what I'm talking about. 310-840-4910. Do you want your team starters playing in the preseason? Johnny is in Chicago. Johnny, your team, and do you want to see your starters play during the preseason?
3: How you doing, guys? I love the show.
1: Appreciate you, man.
3: You know what, guys? I have a little bit of mixed emotions because here's the thing. If you play the starters, you run the risk, like you said, of people getting hurt and actually jeopardizing your season. But fans are not paying to go see preseason games to watch the second and third stringers. They're planning to go see the actual team. So, I mean, if you look back at the movie like Replacements or Invincible, I mean, those movies reflect somebody that was down and out. They came back and they played a hell of a, you know, a game and a long shot and they won. But here's my thing. If I'm paying my quarterback, especially quarterback, if I'm paying him millions of dollars, do I want to have him out there to take a free hit and jeopardize the rest of the season? No. But it's...
1: Why don't you just sit him for week one, too? Week one normally doesn't matter when it comes to the grand scheme of your season. Just sit him in week
3: one,
1: too.
3: Absolutely.
1: Forget... Absolutely. I was being sarcastic, pal. I appreciate the call. Absolutely. Come on. 310-840-4910. I think it's even more paramount for young quarterbacks in particular to participate and play during the preseason. That position, though, as I've continued to allude to, it's more than any other position in the NFL. You cannot get a real gauge on what a guy is in practice. You got to see him and get real game reps. 310-840-4910 is the number. Myron is in Dallas wanting to chime in on a couple of different things we've hit tonight. Myron, what you got?
4: Yes, how you doing, young and in charge? Listen, to that last caller, you can't play scared. It's football. You can't play scared. Resting your starters, not playing them in preseason, that's playing scared. What you got to do is let them at least go the first quarter, get a little feel of the game, like you said earlier, set the tone, let the rest of the players that's going to come behind them see how it's done, and all that getting injured, worrying about losing them for the season. In my opinion, that's playing scared. You don't play football scared. Football is a contact game. Injuries are going to occur. No one can predict when they happen. So, in my opinion, throw all that stuff out the window. Okay? That's playing scared. Now, with the going back to the Bengals, believe it or not, Linnell, I got the Bengals and the Rams for the Super Bowl.
1: You said that when you called in over the weekend, a couple weekends ago, and said that, I believe.
4: Yes, sir. Yes, sir, I did. Because when you look at what's been hindering the Bengals, it's always been the defense. And just like the Cowboys, it's all about our defense, right? Now, as long as the Bengals defense can stay up in that top 20 mark as far as overall defense, you best believe that Joe Burrow and his boys are going to light it up. There's no doubt about it. If you look at what he's been saying in the offseason, he believes it's the best team that he's had. And I believe in Joe. Okay, so that's what I have to say on that. Now, as far as your Eagles go, and with them, they got.
1: Don't say my Eagles now, Myron. They ain't my Eagles now. I'm just calling it down the middle, man.
4: I had to throw that in there. I knew I was gonna get that type of response. That's why I said it. So my point with the Eagles is, yeah, you know I'm gonna poke at you. My point is, sure enough, Eagles got a top five defense. Mm-hmm. But again, it's going to fall back on that offense, and I just think losing a true number one and not really replacing a true number one is going to put too much pressure
1: that
4: on Barkley there.
1: For sure. And I'm going to let you run, Myron, because we're up against it, brother, but I appreciate the call. Bring it strong, as always. Yeah, I mean, he hit it on the head on the way out about the Eagles. It's going to be interesting. The names aren't sexy on paper. They're not. But if the quarterback plays well, it doesn't matter. 310-840-4910 is the number. Should starters play in the preseason in the NFL? Mike McCarthy earlier today saying, yeah, I don't really know what our plan is for Aaron Rodgers and company when it comes to the 2026 preseason.
0: Made once we get up to. I mean, trust me, I have a lot of ideas. I have a lot of. I've talked about this, you know, I think in the beginning here. We have plans, but, you know, being a healthy system, let's see what happens. You know, what can happen between now and two. So, but yeah, he'd like to play. I would like to see him play. So, but we won't make a decision until we get all the way up to it because there's more that goes into that just, you know, having one player play. It's the combination of players.
1: He's got to play. I don't know how many joint practices the Steelers have on their schedule. He's got to play. New offense, new weapons. Let's build some timing with one another. That's how I look at it. 310-840-4910. Preseason culture in the NFL has changed a lot to the point where now starters are barely playing throughout the course of the preseason. I hate it, and I think the football product has suffered as a result of it. Give me your team and your reaction to if your head coach came out like Brian Schottenheimer and said, yeah, we're not going to play our guys at all during the preseason. What will be your reaction? 310-840-4910 is the number. Let's go to Sergio out in B-more. What's going on, Serge?
5: Hey, what's good, Manel? Hey, love the show. First time caller, long time listener. Hey, real
1: appreciate
5: quick, though.
1: You,
5: I mean, you know, the GOAT said it best, man. You know, NFL start of the season looking lousy, you know, and it's all because of that shortened preseason and, you know, teams not taking the risk of playing their starters. And so it's like, hey, we want a better product. You got to get, you know, your team out there, the team that you want, you know, starting week one. And it only gets better if, you know, you play your starters in preseason. So, hey, got to follow what the GOAT says.
1: I agree with you, man. I think you're spot on. I appreciate the call. I keep going back to what I said before, man. The only way to get prepared to play football is by playing football. 310-840-4910 is the number. More of your calls coming up. Aaron Rodgers and Mike McCarthy in Pittsburgh, they're debating whether or not Rodgers is going to play in the preseason. We're talking NFL preseason culture on the other side. Give me your team and your reaction if, like Coach Schottenheimer in Dallas, what if your favorite team's coach came out and said, nah, we're not playing our guys at all during the preseason? That's next here on Westwood One Sports.

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0: Youngest in Charge and Al Willingham rocking out with you as we get you up to 3 a.m. Eastern Time. A lot more to get to. We're going to have our guy Elliot Shore Parks, Eagles insider for WIP in Philadelphia, join us. He's also the host of the Go Birds podcast. He, to me, is, I don't want to, you know, offend anybody, he is the king of the Eagles beat, as far as I'm concerned. I think he's the guy that does the best work, is unbiased, and just shoots it straight about that group. He's going to join us coming up in a half hour, in the final hour of power, here on Westwood One Sports Night. Man, I want to get back to the phones and continue to have this conversation surrounding preseason culture in the National Football League. 310-840-4910 is the number. When we wrap that conversation up, we're going to hear from the Mayo Man. And if you're a football fan, darn it, and I say the Mayo Man, it automatically should pop to the top of your mind who I'm talking about. You should know. We're going to hear from him coming up before we get out of this hour as well. But, man, preseason in the NFL to me wouldn't even exist if it was for, if it wasn't for, rather, the sponsorship dollars behind it. Preseason football in the NFL would not exist if there weren't sponsors behind it. Just how back together weekend in the National Football League brings everybody together, right? Everyone gets geeked up. Everyone gets excited for it. If the money wasn't behind it, probably wouldn't exist either. It's just the reality of it. The NFL is smart. They get it. They're a business, man. They understand it. I think we're getting closer and closer to the preseason totally being just wiped away. And I think this year in particular, you're going to see a lot of teams make the choice of not playing their guys in the preseason. I think we're, the older I get, now I'm going to sound like I'm doing, you know, get off my lawn radio. That's not, I'm not that type of guy. I get it. Like, I feel like we're getting closer and closer as each year passes. We're getting closer and closer to all starters across the NFL not playing preseason. We're starting to get closer and closer to preseason being a bottom half of the roster showcase because those guys don't get enough reps in practice. Why? Because teams are deciding to go with practice reps for their guys over the preseason action. So in turn, yes, we're going to see the preseason turn into tryouts for the CFL. In other leagues and things of that nature. I'm being facetious when I say that. But the culture of preseason in the NFL, man, it's gotten soft. It's gotten soft. I remember, man, Denton, I think I told this story to you off the air. Like, and you were, I wonder if you were this way as a young Commander fan as well. We had some suffering that we did, my brother, like, as terms of when we was growing up watching this team play. I told the story the other night. My uncle Steve, and shout out to my Uncle Steve, my dog, would always take me to Subway, like before we would watch Monday Night Football if the Redskins and Dallas were playing, or if just the Skins were playing by themselves, he would treat me to Subway. He knows I love a good Philly cheesesteak from Subway. And some of you out there are probably saying, Subway, Philly cheesesteak? I have a terrible Philly cheesesteak experience to explain to you all a little bit later on in the show. But I would always go get steak and cheese sub before watching, you know, Monday Night Football. One year, that tradition spilled over to the preseason. Why? Because I was so geeked up for football. Think about the long months that we have without football. When you get preseason back, I get why everybody's geeked up. We would go literally to across the street, Flower Hill Way, to the Subway, getting, at that time it was buy 2 footlongs, get one free. We both get one and then split it down the middle. Hashtag big boy action. That's what I like to call that. But man, I cared about preseason once upon a time, man. As the culture of preseason's changed, I've changed as well. As the culture of preseason has changed, I've changed too. I'm now angry at where things currently stand. Man, for the life of me, after going to several different NFL camps, you can't tell me what these Bammers are doing in practice. Get you ready for a game. That's why every team, first and foremost, maybe Denton, you could help me with this, my man. Every good team in the NFL joint practices with somebody. Only the bad teams don't joint practice. You have to find a way to build a callus, guys. You have to. And take my word for it. Take my word for it. I know you all get geeked up and the hairs on the back of your neck stand up whenever you see a highlight from training camp. It's not real. It's not. I promise you it's not. It gets us a little buzz, you know? But then it wears off once you realize, damn, we still got a whole month and a half. 310-840-4910. I am a firm believer that the preseason culture in the NFL is going to ruin the quality of the sport within the first month of the season. It happens each and every year. One, what do you make of the NFL's current preseason culture? And then two, give me your favorite team and your reaction if your head coach did what Brian Schottenheimer did. Brian Schottenheimer earlier today said, yeah, we're not going to play any of our guys, any of our starters during preseason. The only guy that may get some work is Caleb Downs because he's a rookie. 310-840-4910. What do you make of the preseason culture currently in the NFL? Marcel out in Memphis wanting to chime in. What's going on, Sal?
1: Hey, good morning to you. Great show. First time calling you.
0: Appreciate you, man.
1: Listen, I'm all for not putting starters in the preseason. I just come accustomed to it, and I think it's only right not to. And, you know, because so much madness can happen within so little time. And then should somebody get hurt, injured very badly, I mean, it changes plans drastically. I know a lot of us on the outside looking in with these coaches and coaching staffs. But if certain key guys get injured, I mean, it's like turning everything upside down just to keep the ship afloat. And that's why I'm just totally against putting starters in for the preseason.
0: But brother, this is the thing. I don't know what you do for a living. You can walk out of your home and break your ankle, brother. What you gonna do? Stop leaving the house? That's just not the way that the world works, man. And I use the phrase, if you're scared, go to church. And I'm referring to a First Baptist, preferably. You know what I'm saying? I don't get. And my mentality is changed on it totally. I'll give you some context on me. I'm 28. I'm a failed Division III defensive lineman. So I know a little bit about ball. After covering NFL training camps over the past 3 years, it is night and day NFL practice versus an NFL game to where I don't know how you get prepared for the regular season without playing in the preseason where you can live tackle and go to the ground. Do you realize if you don't play your starters during preseason, Marcel, you're just hoping that week one they're going to show up and just be able to tackle?
1: Well, let me go back to what you just said a moment ago.
0: Yes, sir. Yes, sir.
1: If you're scared, go to church. Well, I got a counter to that.
0: Uh-huh.
1: It's like when people say we're all going to die one day. Okay, when did death ever need our help?
0: That was a bar.
1: So, you know, so thank you. But you know, I just look at preseason these days as the young and up-and-coming guys and checking out their personal stories mm-hmm. and things like that. But I mean, I'm being a Rams fan, it's rather ironic that I'm speaking this way because back in 99 when Trent Green got knocked out for the season, they ended up winning the Super Bowl with Kurt Warner. I mean, who saw that coming? I didn't even see that coming back then. But I know everybody's not going to have that percentage play for them in that favor because everybody's not going to have a Kurt Warner all of a sudden become an MVP and quarterback a Super Bowl winner.
0: I appreciate the call. I'm going to go back to what I said a moment ago. Because I believe it's overly true, man. It's overly true. In real time, guys, we are witnessing the end of NFL preseason. I think by the time 2030 rolls around, there is no preseason. And maybe I'll take that back. Not that there's no preseason at all. I think every team in the NFL is going to adopt this practice of not playing starters. Because what we're seeing as a byproduct, right, is kind of what the last caller just said. The preseason games are going to start turning into a showcase for the bottom of the roster guys, while practice is going to be chock full of your starters getting the lion's share of the reps. That's why the quarterback competition in Minnesota don't make no damn sense. Kevin O'Connell's big-headed ass got those two, talking about J.J. McCarthy and Kyler. He's got them splitting reps in practice. You're not going to be able to maximize either of those two and get the best out of either of them if you do not give them the keys to the Ferrari. Take the training wheels off. Guarantee you they're playing their guys in preseason. 310-840-4910 is the number. Let's go to Johnny out in Atlanta. Johnny! What's up, Johnny? Good to hear from you, pal.
2: What's going on, Linnell, man? Hey, man, I've been following you on Instagram, man. I like your content, man. But
0: appreciate
2: the preseason,
0: man.
2: Hey, but the preseason, I hope we don't get rid of it because, it, like I said, if it weren't for the preseason, it wouldn't be no Victor Cruz. It wouldn't be no Wilson.
3: Yep.
2: All these people showed up in the preseason and made a name for themselves, even Tony Romo. So, come on, man. I preseason is for the young guys. So, right now, I look at my Falcons. I'm looking at this defensive line everybody been talking about, this defensive linebacker everybody been talking about who got in the sixth round. So, let's see what he's going to do. And it's for the preseason for the people who are on the cusp of making the team or not the team. So it was good to see the starters, but if you don't see them, I'm okay with it, especially if our quarterbacks is Michael Penix and Tua. They don't need to play. So, because they're going to be hurt anyway, so I'm cool with that.
0: Johnny, God bless you, brother. I forgot you was a Falcons fan, brother. Whatever is good. I mean, I'm
2: hard,
0: praying for you.
2: Hard.
0: Go buy some holy water.
2: Thank you.
0: You get up Arthur Blank and y'all figure something out. The Falcons are a lost cause. I feel so
2: bad. We ain't a lost cause. We ain't a lost cause, but I think we need to have 15 quarterbacks on the roster.
0: Penix ain't practicing for a whole nother month. It's going to be Tua's job to lose.
2: Tua ain't touched the field yet. Penix been doing more than Tua.
0: That's sad. 310-840. I appreciate you, Johnny. 310-840-4910. Can I be honest? For the entirety of my adult life, outside of 2024, really, I've been in poverty as a sports fan. I've been in a toxic relationship with the Washington Commanders. I tried to leave. I couldn't because I'm an addict. I'm wearing the patch right now. It's nice to hear other teams in shambles. After years of it always being my team that's in shambles, it's nice. Oliver, I feel like anytime I bring up like how I rooted for the Commanders as a child, and like what my childhood was like as a football fan, you do like an evil laugh on the inside because you just can't relate. I'm a winner. Have the Packers like ever been bad in your lifetime?
4: There's been a couple of years. There's been a couple of years.
0: it's been a couple. Do you remember them?
4: Yes, I remember them. I also have enough postseason shame and sadness to fill up a room. Yeah. So there is that as well.
0: There's that as well. 310-840-4910 is the number. Benny is in Dallas. Wanted to chime in. What's going on, Benny?
5: Hey, how you doing tonight, Linnell, man?
0: I'm doing good, brother. Yes, sir.
5: Really
0: appreciate you chiming in.
5: Yeah, well, you know, talking to you makes me realize that you're the second smartest man in football right now. You know what I mean? Me being
0: behind who?
5: Behind me, Linnell. I'm sorry.
0: You the man, Vinny. What you got for us, brother?
5: Look at here. No, I believe in preseason. And, you know, back in the day, I'm an old guy. So, you know, back in the day, you know, we used to watch a lot of preseason. It kind of gave you, an idea of what you're going to look for in the regular season and who to look for. You know what I mean? Because the starters used to play like a game and a half, sometimes, you know, two or three quarters, you know. And I think it's ruining, like you said, I think it's ruining the regular season. And if you'll notice, during the regular season, after the first week, you get a lot of injuries because guys are not ready for this, you know.
0: They haven't built that callus.
5: Yeah, you know, and they're not ready for the massive contact and all that because the touching and feeling that they're doing preseason right now is just not good enough. It's not going to give you the real game experience. And my 49ers, like I said, we brought back, like I said, I love Brock Purdy, Mr. Irrelevant. Came to the top, you know, and they brought back our boy this year, Deebo Samuels. And I got to tell you something, Linnell, you may mark this down. The 49ers are going to win the Super Bowl this year. Hey, man, I know you don't believe me, but I'm giving you a heads up, man. When it comes to the
0: brother, I actually feel bad for all the Niner fans out there. The damn team, Jed York needs to dig in his pockets and move the damn practice facility. It's embarrassing how many guys are hurt.
5: Yeah, yeah, true story. But guess what? I think by the time the regular season starts, they're going to have the band back together, and I think it's going to go good. And if they stay healthy, they can win it all. And I think you know that.
0: I appreciate the call. You might want to stick around for this, Benny, because I'm about to dunk on the Niners. You know what's crazy about the Niners and their front office? Because John Lynch wants to be the one that gets all the credit, right? How do you bust on two first-round picks in the span of 3 years and keep your job? How do you do that? Ricky Pearsall was a bust. Trey Lance was a bust. Yet, John Lynch is still the lead decision maker in San Francisco. 310-840-4910 is the number. Lewis at Massachusetts wanting to chime in. What's going on, Lewis?
3: What's going on, man? How you guys doing?
0: I just wanted to
3: ask you a question. So what do you think when they're in practice and they're doing scout defense and scout offense, you don't think the quarterbacks are getting enough reps in those situations?
0: It's not even that they're getting enough reps, brother. They can't get touched. If you know, it's almost like being a kid, being like an elementary school kid, and you know your parents not gonna whoop your ass. You gonna do anything. You gonna have your cans in the cookie jar. You gonna stay up late. You gonna do whatever you want because you know you can't get touched. I feel like the quarterback position, more than any other position in pro sports, it's difficult to simulate game action in practice because those guys are different once contact is involved.
3: You're right. No, I agree. I think they should be playing, and more like you say, it's for the fans too. I mean, I guess the preseason games are actually good for season ticket holders, you know, because there's only 8 home games. Now you get 2 extra preseason games, you know, for tailgating, you know, get-togethers. So, I mean, you can look at it like that. But like you said, the NFL knows what they're doing. They know they're making money off of those games too.
0: And look, I ain't mad at them, brother. I ain't mad at them. 310-840-4910. Is the number. And exactly 20 minutes are pal Elliot Shore Parks, Eagles insider for WIP in Philly, going to join us. I was out at Eagles practice. We'll get his perspective on what the Dirty Birds have looked like to this point in the season, this point in training camp. Little tease for you. Good day for Jalen Hurts. We'll continue to take your calls, though, at 310-840-4910. What do you make of the current preseason culture in the NFL? Mike McCarthy saying he doesn't know whether or not Aaron Rodgers is going to play preseason. Brian Schottenheimer in Dallas saying it today, August the 3rd, that none of his starters are going to play in preseason. Give me your team, your favorite team, and your reaction if your head coach decided to shut down your starters for the preseason. Your calls plus the Mayo man in Tennessee put his foot in his mouth once again. Let's hear from Will Levis, plus take your calls next here on Westwood One Sports.
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0: That's a good sign, ladies and gentlemen. Everything's going just fine. 310-840-4910 is the number here on Westwood One Sports Tonight. I mean, I don't care how groggy I am. Anytime I hear that song, that version of this song on this show, I will be popped. About an hour and change left to go. And Ted just looks so confused for a second. About an hour and change left to go in the program. Loaded final hour of power for you. Elliot Shore, parts of WIP in Philly. Philadelphia Eagles insider going to join us. 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Before we get to Will Levis, Ryan is in Wisconsin wanting to check in. Ryan, what's going on, brother? Welcome into Westwood One Sports Night.
1: How are we doing?
0: I'm good, man. How you doing?
1: I'm good. So, got a few bets with my buddies. I'm in Wisconsin, and diehard Cowboy fan versus all the Packer fans, and I bet three of them that the Cowboys would have a better record overall than the Packers. What's your thoughts?
0: Where are the colleges? Can you give me some more context for that? Come on. Yeah, you got to give me something more than that.
1: What do you mean? So I thought the Cowboys would have a better record than the Packers.
0: Oh, I totally misheard what you said because you were muffled a little bit. Your buddy is a Packer fan, and you bet him that that your Cowboys will win more games than the Packers?
1: My buddy, I bet three buddies, $100 each, that the Cowboys would have a better record than the Packers.
0: Oliver Pop, do you want to get in on this? Do you want to get some money in?
1: And I look at the odds and the
0: wrong
1: have one win over the Cowboys. I'm like, come on, they can't be real. Yeah, I don't understand how we're Vegas.
0: I don't know where to tell you to put your money. But do you agree? Do you want your starters playing preseason football, pal?
1: Absolutely not. No.
0: You're a Cowboys fan?
1: I am a Cowboy, 100%.
0: That's exactly why you're a lifelong loser. I appreciate the call. 310-840-4910 is the number. I want to let you all hear from the, well, I was gonna use that time to do a bad Scott Hall impersonation. Then you know how I feel about. I think my favorite moment in wrestling history is when the NWO invaded WCW and Scott Hall talked about the Nacho Man, really referring to the Macho Man, Randy Savage. The Mayo Man, Will Levis, had this to say about what he believes he is as a starter in the NFL.
2: I know I've put the tape out there already that I'm a dang good quarterback in this league, and I'm even better than I ever have been. So,
3: do you still have the faith that you have a future as a starter in this league?
2: 100%. I know I'm, I think I'm. There are not 32 quarterbacks in this league better than me. I know that for sure.
0: So it'd be different if Will Levis was like the backup to Cam Ward. He's the third stringer behind Mitch Trubisky. How the hell? What do you mean there aren't 32? There may not be 32 quarterbacks better than you, but there are two on your roster, pal.
4: I think he's right. There are not 32 quarterbacks better than him. There's a lot more.
0: Yeah, I'm about to say, what?
4: At least
0: 42.
4: A lot longer than 32.
0: The last time we saw Will Levis play extended action, 13 touchdowns, 12 interceptions back in 2024. Can I be honest, Denton? I feel like we broke Will Levis. When I say we, I mean the Commanders. I think the Commanders broke Will Levis, if I'm being honest.
4: Tennessee is so broken. Why is their third-string quarterback doing a press conference?
0: That's the question of the show, bro.
4: Do you guys not have anybody else better to put in front of a press conference?
0: Yeah, that is strange as hell.
4: But did he just take over?
0: Like, who makes the? I gotta find out. When we go to Command Land next, or when you go tomorrow, you ask, how do you guys determine who does media and goes to the podium? Because if they sent Sam Hartman's ass to the podium ever, It'd be the quietest, shortest press conference you've ever seen in your life.
4: They barely send Marcus Mariota, and he's well-known second-team guy.
0: Yeah. Will Levis better just be lucky he's getting airtime. And that's what he's going to do with it. He's fighting for his right to be a starter. Back to me saying that Washington broke Will Levis. He went 18 of 37. That's a 48% completion percentage, the lowest completion percentage of his career in a single game. He did throw two touchdowns, though. So maybe we didn't break him too bad.
4: The last tape that he was talking about, he was throwing the ball behind him.
0: Yeah. He's much better. That's the thing, Denton. He said he's much better than he was then. You know?
4: Low bar.
0: Did he just not play at all during 2025? I think he had an injury, if I'm not mistaken.
4: Well, I mean, they had Cam Ward. So they're like, hey, we're not putting you on the field.
0: But Cam Ward started every game from day one, right? I'm pretty sure, yeah.
4: Yeah, it's just interesting. He's day one starter.
0: It's interesting that he didn't get any...
4: What is he going to learn from Will Levis, respectfully?
0: Well, yeah. What's he going to learn from Brian Daboll? Sorry, Tennessee fans. 310-840-4910 is the number here on Westwood One Sports Night. Final hour of power coming at you momentarily. It's been an interesting show to start here. While we have a couple of seconds, those of you that are just now joining us, just now tapping in, we appreciate you being here. Crazy, crazy Major League Baseball trade deadline. Our pal Grant Paulson, MLB Network Radio, joined us in the first hour of the show to break that all down. 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Final hour of power coming right at you here on a Monday night edition of Westwood One Sports Night. Elliot Shore Parks, Eagles insider for WIP in Philadelphia. He joins the show next, and you're going to hear him break down the Eagles. Stick around for what he thinks about the Commanders as well. That's next.
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0: Brother, I got to be honest with you. I'll big up you here to start because I said this to you in person. Your coverage absolutely stands alone in terms of the detail that you provide, the accuracy. Continue to kick butt, my friend. I'm happy that you were able to lock in with us, man.
1: Well, thank you very much. Look, there's a ton of really talented Eagles reporters. I'm lucky to work with them. And it was awesome to watch some practice with you, man, like talking about setting the edge with Nolan Smith. Not a lot of national-type reporters that come in know that type of detail. So very excited to talk some Eagles and NFC East with you.
0: Let's do it, man. Let's start with the offense. That's the big elephant in the room with this group. I was eager to see, you know, minus A.J. Brown, who gets the first crack with the starting offense. You saw a lot of Dontayvion Wicks, Devontae Smith, and Elijah Moore. No Mekhi Lemon today, so I won't even really ask you about him. A lot of people in attendance, including yourself, thought that today was Jalen's best practice of camp. What has stood out about him through the first couple of practices of camp? And then digging back to the spring as well.
1: Yeah, so, you know, I think it just shows the roller coaster that is training camp. If you were here on Saturday, this would probably be a much different discussion. But you were there on Monday, and Monday he looked awesome. I had him down at 14-16, 3 touchdowns. Did have an interception. I don't think that was his fault. Looked like a miscommunication in 7-on-7. But he had some of his best throws of training camp. He hit Elijah Moore over the middle twice on some really impressive throws. He had a few to Devontae that were really nice. He made a really nice play in the red zone where the pressure got there, rolled to his left, threw it back over the middle to Devontae in the front of the end zone. So I think it was a good reminder that they don't have A.J. Brown anymore, and we'll see if Mekhi Lemon can step up. We'll see how Dontayvion Wicks is. But if Jalen plays at a special level, they'll be a special team. That's very simply how it works in the NFL. You have a special quarterback, you have a good offense. So Jalen on Monday looked really good. Now, overall, I think it's been a somewhat slow start to the offense. The first 3 days, they didn't get in the end zone. They didn't look great. But I do think Jalen looks very comfortable under center with the play action stuff. Yes. There's been some times where he's held the ball a little bit, but I think even you could say it from watching today, like he does not look like a quarterback that's never done this before. And I think that's what Jalen would tell you. He would say he can play from under center. He just hasn't been asked to do it. So we'll see about the receivers. We'll see about the running game. I don't have as much concern about Jalen transitioning to under center. I think he looked very good doing it.
0: You've covered him throughout the entirety of his career, man. And, you know, he's a very polarizing dude. I'll admit, I have been very critical of, you know, how he has performed as a quarterback. Elliot, this is kind of how I describe Jalen. I think Jalen is a quarterback you win with, not a quarterback you win because of. Mm-hmm. I think the Eagles continuing to have a strong supporting cast will allow him to, you know, continue to step up. That's why I'm so eager to see him this year, minus A.J. Brown. The leadership stuff that you heard coming out of the offseason, just watching him interact with his teammates on a day-in, day-out basis, how much merit is it to some of that stuff, and kind of how do you see him interact with the guys?
1: Yeah, I might never cover a more interesting quarterback than Jalen, a more polarizing quarterback than Jalen, or a more successful quarterback than Jalen.
0: Right.
1: I mean, Jalen is the best quarterback in franchise history, and he is on a Hall of Fame track. We can all have our own opinions of him. He's been in the NFL for 5 years. He's been to 2 Super Bowls. He's won one. He has a Super Bowl MVP. He wins all the time. He's one of the best rushing quarterbacks of all time. Like, those are just the facts, right? So then we can get to, do they win because of him or do they win with him? My firm belief in covering the NFL is you win always because of your quarterback. Now, he's had great players around him, but I'll tell you this. The Eagles didn't win a ton before he got there. If you look from the past 10 years before Jalen got there, they won the Super Bowl in 2017. Absolutely an unbelievable year. After that, they weren't really competitors in 18. They weren't really competitors in 19. They were terrible in 2020. Nobody wanted that head coaching job. Nobody wanted to work with Howie Roseman. Their defense was not loaded with all these players. Jalen comes in 2021. He takes him to the playoffs when nobody thought he could do that. And in 2022, he takes him to the Super Bowl. So I agree that a lot of the criticism Jalen gets can be fair at times, right? Like, he's not somebody that throws for 400 yards every game. He's not somebody that is going to lead the league in passing. But I know that before Jalen got here, I didn't cover an Eagles team that won double-digit games every year. Since Jalen's been here, they do. And so internally, I think they have questions about him. I think they wonder if he can run a pass-first offense, if he can do these things like be under center. And this is a big year for him because he doesn't have a lot of guaranteed money in his contract. In terms of the leadership, all that stuff, I think there's truth to it, but I also think when you have the biggest spotlight on you in maybe the NFL, being the quarterback of the Eagles, you're going to hear a lot of things. So my guess is this time next year when me and you are talking, Jalen is the quarterback of the Eagles, and he's on a new expensive contract.
0: It's going to be interesting to see, man, just what happens.

0: happens with him through 26. Probably one of the most fascinating teams to watch. I've been saying it all offseason, Elliot. I feel like they've got one of like the widest variants of any team in the NFL in terms of I can see it going a bunch of different ways. Like I can see this group, you know, getting hit with injuries and, you know, winning 6-7 games. I could also see them representing the NFC in the Super Bowl out at SoFi. What's going to be, in your mind, the key determining factor to either success or failure for the 26 Eagles?
1: Yeah, I think what's interesting about them is they have a lot of unknown, which they've not had in a long time. I mean, you go into the past few seasons saying they have an elite offense, they have an elite defense, they have a good head coach quarterback duo. We pretty much know what they're going to be. And I think this year there is some questions as to what they could be. Now, what's interesting, though, about them is I kind of think their floor is relatively high just because their defense is going to be so good. I think their defense could be the best defense in the NFL. I think almost a disappointing outcome would be them, like, would be maybe if they're fifth, right? Like, they have that much talent. And I think they play a somewhat favorable schedule. I don't think it's an easy schedule. I don't think they got any real breaks from the schedule makers. But I think the combination of the defense, of Jalen, and of Nick Sirianni, in my opinion, puts them at 10 wins and really barring a ton of injuries. The question will be, is their offensive line good? If their offensive line is good, then I agree with you. I think they could. Look, the Rams look pretty good. It's going to be tough to get past them. But they also beat the Rams every time they play them. So, you know, you never know. I would say if the offensive line is good, this team could win 14 games. If the offensive line is bad or like struggles with injuries and they can't run the ball, then you're probably looking at 9 or 10 wins. But Nick Sirianni knows how to win games in the NFL, and I think with that defense, he'll be able to manage his way to 10 games, really kind of at the absolute worst.
0: For sure, and the offensive line is something I kind of want to double-click on, Elliot, because, you know, Jeff Stoutland out. I'm not actually familiar with the name of the new offensive line coach. If you could tell us that real quick, Elliot.
1: Chris Cooper from the Vikings.
0: Okay, from the Minnesota Vikings. I was not familiar with that. Just in terms of this offensive line and how their skill set translates to this blocking scheme, I feel like they're an athletic group. They're big. I mean, they're a hulking group, so I don't think people look at them as athletic. But I think Cam Jurgens spoke to it today. So little thinking that you have to do in a zone blocking scheme. You're either stepping left or right. It's pretty simple. There's not a whole lot of check at the line of scrimmage. How do you ultimately see them transitioning in this running game, and will they be able to bounce back from last year's failures as a running game?
1: Yeah, so I think last year really had a lot to do with the Super Bowl hangover. The Eagles have been one of the best franchises in the NFL since like 2000, and three of their worst years have been after the Super Bowl in 04, after the Super Bowl in 17, after the Super Bowl in 22, and after the Super Bowl in 24. Like, it's not that complicated. When the Eagles go to the Super Bowl, they don't do well with it the next year, but they also normally rebound back. So I think for the offensive line, we'll see how they adjust to it. You're right, on paper, they profile as a line that should be good at this. Lane Johnson's very athletic. Jordan Mailata, very athletic. Cam Jurgens, one of the most athletic centers in the league. Landon, probably not as quick as he used to be, but he can move a little bit too. So the Eagles, in my experience of covering them under Nick Sirianni, they do stuff for the players. They run the schemes for the players. This is the first time where I think they're just picking the scheme and hoping the players can do it. And we'll find out. Now, I do think they will do well at it, but I think it's, again, my biggest question with this offense is going to be, how's the offensive line play? And if they can run the ball and pass protect, they'll be really good. But I think it's fair to wonder, since they've never done it, and you know, there is injury concern, whether or not they'll be able to.
0: Elliot Shore Parks joins us right now. He is the Eagles reporter for WIP in Philadelphia. He's also the host of the Go Birds podcast. Give him a follow on the X app at Elliot Shore Parks. Man, there's so many different ways we can go with this football team. I do want to flip over to the defense, because they have real size in the secondary, specifically at the outside corner spot. Rick Woolen looks every bit of the 6'2 that he is. I'm a huge Quinion Mitchell fan, Elliot. I think he's come in right away and, you know, emerged as a top five corner in the sport. What's the weakness of this secondary, Elliot? I know they lost Reed Blankenship, so like, you lose some leadership and special teams ability with that. Who's kind of picking up the slack there, and is there an Achilles heel to this secondary?
1: Yeah, I think when you have Quinion Cooper and Tariq Woolen, you know, it's hard to say you have a weakness. Now, Tariq Woolen, for as good as he can be, he is inconsistent, right? We saw in the playoffs some of the penalties that cost him, the after the snap stuff that gifted the Rams a touchdown, right? Like, he is a player that I think you watch practice, and he's one of the most physically impressive corners I've ever covered in my time covering the Eagles. Like, it's wild he can move the way he does at his size, but there's a reason no team was willing to pay him a long-term deal. Like, he does have to go out and prove it. Now, he's been awesome so far. I think he will be awesome here. So the question is, what about the safeties? And that's really kind of the question. Andrew Mukuba is coming into his second year. He missed the second half of last year with a foot injury, was pretty up and down before that foot injury. They're going to start, I think, him and Marcus Epps when they're in nickel, which they will be most of the time. Marcus Epps is someone Vic Fangio trusts, but he's also a bit of an NFL journeyman. So the Eagles know that when you have a ton of talent and money at other places, you can't pay everybody, and safety is the one position they're going to try to squeak by with. So I think that would be the quote-unquote weakness, but again, they should be a top five defense in the NFL, so I don't think they have a true Achilles heel.
0: One guy I was just kicking my couch when he dropped to you guys, Jahad Campbell, man. For y'all to end up with him, for Philadelphia to end up with him is just ludicrous. He was, to me, a top five player in the entire draft class going back to when he was taken. Year two of him in this defense, how important is it for him to take another step forward, and how does he kind of unlock what Vic Fangio wants to do?
1: Yeah, so one thing I really liked about Jahad coming out of the draft was the ability to potentially play edge. You look at his body type, you know, he did it somewhat at Alabama. He profiles athletically to guys like Micah Parsons and things like that, and he has that long frame you want for an edge. Now, they're giving up on him at edge. Vic Fangio said his days as an edge player are done. Yeah, he said that he might do it in spots places, but they're done training him there. So they are converting him to a full-time off-ball linebacker. And in my opinion, to be worth a first-round pick, you got to be top five in the league at that position if I'm using a first-round pick on a linebacker. Right. So I thought he showed promise last year. He is obviously a unique build for that position. He's long, he's fast, he can cover. From getting to know him, he's a huge football like tape nerd. He will watch tape all the time, so I think he has a good football IQ. The question is just, you know, playing more snaps, because last year when N'Kobe Dean came back, they took Jahad off the field. He didn't play as much. He handled it well, to his credit. But this year, it's about, you know, can he be good against the run? He's probably a little light for a linebacker in terms of weight. But he can bring them stuff in terms of getting after the quarterback and blitzing. So for Jahad now, it's really just learning the ins and outs of playing in the NFL every week at the linebacker position. And yeah, I think with him and Zach Bond, they should have a pretty good linebacking core.
0: Last thing on the Eagles before we get you two or three NFL quick hitters before we let you out of here. Elliot Shore Parks joins us, covers the Eagles for WIP in Philadelphia, also the host of the Go Birds podcast. Make sure you check out his work. The two big boys in the middle, just freaks. I mean, and for them, every week that, you know, opposing offenses have to prepare for them, it's just a nightmare. Jordan Davis felt like really came on last year. He's got in the best shape of his life. With those two on the interior, do you think like they kind of set the tone for this defense and make or break it?
1: Yeah, I think anytime you can collapse the pocket up the middle, it almost doesn't matter who the rest of your defensive players are. Like, quarterbacks will tell you, like, the worst part about being a quarterback is if that pressure comes up the middle quickly. And that is what they're really good at. Now, they are in an interesting spot because they paid Jalen Carter to be the best defensive tackle in the NFL, and they paid Jordan Davis top five defensive tackle money. I think as of right now, neither can say they are that. Jalen Carter has shown potential, but 2023, he was probably not even a top 10 defensive tackle in the NFL. Jordan Davis has shown potential, but really only against the run. He has improved somewhat as a pass rusher, but he's still not a third down player in that regard. So they are both really good players. They are both guys that can win games for you. Jalen Carter specifically has shown he can take over a game and win, but I think Jordan Davis needs to improve as a pass rusher. And with Jalen Carter, it's about consistency. In the 3 years he's played, in 2024, he was one of the best defensive players in the NFL. In 22 and 23, he wasn't. So we will see what type of Jalen Carter they get, but so far through practice, he's been unbelievable. He's making plays every day, nearly had an interception today. So I think they're very excited about it, but they're paying him a lot of money to be better players than really they have so far in their career.
0: Some NFL quick hitters before we get you out of here. Going to the AFC, looking at the Houston Texans and what that group is going to be in 2026. Huge year for CJ Stroud. They're trying to figure out whether or not they're going to give him a contract or not. From watching him from afar, what do you make of CJ, and do you think Houston should be, you know, itching to lock him up long term?
1: I don't think they should be itching to lock him up long term without knowing the specifics of his contract. Unless you have to make a decision, I wouldn't make one. Now, they have a really good defense. They're a team that's expected to compete. And, you know, I think in some ways he shows like what Jalen does in Philadelphia is not just a result of talent. Like he's got a good defense in Houston. He's got a very winnable division. He's got talented receivers. Like I think CJ Stroud, when he first came out, like most people, I was super high on him. I loved how accurate he was. I think accuracy is such a key indicator of if you can be a good quarterback. His accuracy has suffered. You've seen him not play as well. So if I'm the Texans, I'm not itching to lock him up. But I also think he can make himself a lot of money. Like if the Texans are really good this year, and I think they could be, then he can really kind of write a blank check next offseason. But I do think a prove-it year, while it's probably frustrating for the player, can be a good thing sometimes.
0: I've been scratching my head at what's going on in Minnesota and why they're splitting the reps down the middle. I don't think it benefits either of those two quarterbacks who are pretty, you know, dependent upon reps. They're both rhythm quarterbacks. What do you make of that competition in Minnesota, and who do you think ends up being the starter?
1: Yeah, as someone that tracks every rep in practice with the Eagles, it's wild they're splitting reps. Now, I can kind of see the logic. Like, J.J. McCarthy was a first-round pick. I think Kyler Murray can be awesome with them. And they put themselves in a tough spot. Like, I get the benefit, and I think you're right. They neither of them will be put at the best in the best position they can be by having split reps. Reps are so important in training camp. Getting in a rhythm prior to the season is so important. Getting chemistry down, like, that stuff is crucial. If I were the Vikings, it is what it is at this point. You got to go to Kyler Murray. Like, I like J.J. more than most people. As maybe a Jalen guy, seeing J.J. win in Michigan mattered to me, the fact that he was able to do that. But it's not been good so far, and actions speak louder than words. If the Vikings truly thought J.J. could be the guy, they wouldn't have signed Kyler Murray. So once you sign Kyler, you are making the decision for yourselves. Kyler's going to start week one, barring an injury. We all know this. Yeah. So at the end of the day, give Kyler the best chance to succeed. And then honestly, JJ's probably better off stepping back a little bit, not having the pressure of feeling like he failed in a quarterback competition, getting a bunch of second team reps, working on his game. And then maybe 2-3 years down the line, I mean, probably not in Minnesota, he can have a good NFL career. But the Vikings, if they want to win this year, I think you have to start giving the full reps to Kyler to get him ready for the season.
0: Looking at your crystal ball real quick, my friend, who does Elliott Shore Park see as kind of that team in the NFL that comes out of nowhere and surprises some folks? We get one every year.
1: Yeah.
0: Who do you have for this year?
1: So I'm a NFC guy. So, you know, I gotta probably stick there. I'm intrigued by the Giants. I really am. You look at last year and how many games they were up and they lost. Like, they could have been a 9-win team last year. And then you add John Harbaugh, and I think it's fair to question if he's still an elite head coach, because he's not had much playoff success recently, despite having Lamar Jackson. But he's certainly someone that knows how to win double-digit games, and he's someone that knows how to manage a game, and someone that I think, unlike Brian Daboll, can win those close games. So I think the Giants are going to have a really good defense. I think they've improved their offensive line. I think Jackson Dart showed flashes last year. We'll see if he can improve. It's hard from year one to year two if you're a quarterback to improve. A lot of them take a step back, and then, you know, once the NFL has tape on them. But I'm in on the Giants. Now, the issue is they play in a tough division. The Cowboys and Eagles are better than them. I think Washington's going to be terrible. So I do think that's at it. I mean, I think Washington is like, could be done by midway point. You look at the start of their schedule, how bad their defense is going to be. Don't think they have good skill position players. Think Dan Quinn's era is kind of like in the end there. So I think they're a team that could be like 2-6 in the first 8 games. They have a really tough start to the schedule. So I look at the Giants, though, as a team that could potentially be a wild card team.
0: I got the chance to watch the Giants at the Greenbrier the other day. You're right on point. They're big up front along the offensive line. They got speed at linebacker with Tremaine Edmonds and Arville Reese. They're going to be definitely a tough group to contend with. Elliot, we appreciate you making some time for us, man. How can the folks check you out?
1: Yeah, follow me on Twitter for better or worse. Yeah. It can be a funner or frustrating experience, but at Elliott Shore Parks, and then the Go Birds pod. If you're an Eagles fan, every single day, 5 a.m., a new pod in your feed. So go check it out.
0: Elliott Shore Parks, ladies and gentlemen, we appreciate you giving us some time. More Westwood One Sports Tonight coming up on the other side.
2: 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Coach Ben Johnson, are you worried?
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0: Westwood One Sports Night continues with the youngest in charge at Overlookham, getting you up to 3 a.m. Eastern Time, making her show debut tonight here on Westwood One Sports Night. A friend of the program will be a frequent guest of the program, our friend Addie Bates, who is one of the most knowledgeable baseball It's not Bob Nightingale, ladies and gentlemen. I promise you that. No, Addie Bates, the producer of the Drake Cole Show, also a longtime producer for MLB Network Radio, MLB Radio Network, rather. She is here, you know, to talk trade deadline with us. Bates on Baseball, is that what we're officially calling you here tonight on the show?
1: I think that's what Denton Day has titled it, and I think we got to trademark it. We do have to trademark it, which, by the way, Liddell, how old are you again? Can I ask that? Am I allowed to ask that on the show?
0: No, you're actually not.
1: Okay, because I think this might be the youngest Westwood little duo we have going on right now.
0: I'm 28. I thought you were going to try to dunk on my moniker. That's you can ask.
1: I'm 24. I'm like Pipsqueak in charge. Yeah, I like it.
0: There we go. We're going to have some fun. We also brought you here to talk some Major League Baseball. I do want to start with the baseball, and he's not on tonight, one, because it's just the way the schedule is. And two, because his heart is probably broken into pieces. Our guy Josh Graham, big Royals fan. I mean, the front office ownership group of the Orioles, to me, giving a big middle finger to the fan base by moving off of Adley Rutschman. Now, the return they got back, pretty darn good. Was what we're going to get you to expound on. But just to be 2.5 games out of the final wild card spot and to make a move like this, what type of message do you send to your clubhouse and your fan base?
1: Yeah, it's never good when someone who is supposed to be part of your new core gets traded away. Because it's no longer new because it wasn't working. Right now he's on the IL, Adley Rutschman, who's all-star catcher, by the way. He was part of that young core that was going to transform this team, Adley Rutschman, Jackson Holliday, and it just wasn't working out. So what did they do? They went to the AL East, they went to another team and said, hey, here you go, and here's also another catcher. You can have Jake Rogers and some cash. And in return, the Orioles are getting a whole bunch of prospects. So for this season, if we're just looking at this year, This is a win for the Red Sox. Rutschman will be back. It's just wrist inflammation. It's not like he had Tommy John or he has like an ACL injury. It's just inflammation, guys. You probably have that right now as we're speaking. So he will be back. And this is showing that the Red Sox want to win now. For the Orioles, if there is a lockout next year, it's not looking good. But in the future, the prospects that they got back, I mean, they got some of the Red Sox top prospects here. This is what that's going to be, the new chance to rebuild that young core that didn't work out the first time.
0: So you mentioned the return that they got for Rutschman and Boston being willing to part ways with, you know, some of the top prospects in their farm system. How do you comp that return to what Detroit got for Tarik Skubal? And I like when you put it, and I know baseball trades don't work this way, but if you're just putting the two players side by side, I mean, there's no world in which, you know, the Orioles should get more back in return for Rutschman than Detroit does for Skubal. When you talk about, one, how good of a pitcher Skubal is, two, the importance of the pitching position rather than a hitter and a position player, like what did you make of the Skubal deal from that context, seeing what, you know, Rutschman was dealt for?
1: I think the Tigers should have waited, because when this Skubal deal came out, it was about 11 o'clock Eastern time Saturday night. The trade deadline was today, Monday at 6 p.m. Eastern. So they had so much time, but what's coming out is that the Tigers reached out to the Dodgers and said, hey, I want to make a deal tonight. That is what the Tigers said. They did not listen to other teams' offers, only a couple. That should tell you a lot. They just wanted to get the deal done. They could have gotten a bigger return if they would have waited till today. Because what you see on Monday, this is every single trade deadline. What you're going to see is teams just trying to buzzer beater, like, hey, we're sending this guy. We just need anything. We'll give you anything. We need, like, for one guy. And that's what we saw with Adley Rutschman. That is Craig Breslow telling you, he's their president of baseball operations for the Red Sox, telling you, hey, no, we need to win now, and we're going to do whatever it takes. Whereas the Tigers, I think it was a bit of an embarrassment what they did. They should have listened to more teams. So all the arguments out there that are like, oh, man, our team, like any team could have done it, that's actually false. The Tigers called the Dodgers and said, let's make a deal right now on Saturday night.
0: Addie, what do you make of, and excuse me if you're one of these people, what do you make of the whiny baseball people that say, oh, my God, he got traded to the Dodgers? Here is my opinion on that before you give yours. The Dodgers had as good of a chance of acquiring him as anybody did. I know what people are going to say is, you know, look what they do from a payroll standpoint. They're the only team that's going to be able to pay him coming up this offseason. I don't believe that to be true at all. There's a lot of time between now and the offseason. What did you make of, you know, kind of the lack of aggression from other teams?
1: Yeah, I think the biggest example people have been throwing out there is the Brewers, a team who's always up there but just can't get over the hump. But here's the reason why the Brewers could not do what the Dodgers did. The Dodgers have the number one farm system in baseball. So on top of that, other than their star-studded cast that they have out there right now, their farm system is elite. The Brewers, they don't generate as much revenue, so they physically cannot pay their players as much as the Dodgers are, just based off of numbers alone. Their farm system, what it would have taken to get Skubal, it wouldn't have been their, like, 10th prospect or their 25th like it was for the Dodgers. Mm-hmm. This would have had to have been, like, their top 10. Like, 10 being, that would have been, oh, gosh, they need to put in more. They would have to give it up their 2, 3, 4, and 5 guy in order to get Skubal. And so what happens is that if the Brewers want to win in the future, they're depleting their farm system for basically a 2-month rental. Because who knows, really, if they could have re-signed Skubal for the asking price. I don't think they could have done that. I really don't. So what would have happened with a lot of these teams is that they deplete their farm system for a rental, and it kind of, you know, they put them in a bad spot moving forward. Or you can be the Dodgers, where, you know, this is just change you find in the couch. Like, oh, here's a quarter, here's Skubal. And then who cares if he's gone next year? Because guess what? Our farm system's still great, and we still have all of these stars. So that's why I don't think the argument that a lot of these other teams could have done it, it would have been detrimental long-term for a lot of these other markets.
0: When you look at kind of the Major League Baseball calendar in terms of when the collective bargaining agreement is set to expire, do you feel like the flurry of moves that we saw today had anything to do with, you know, organizations around the league thinking there's an impending, you know, work stoppage?
1: Well, Linnell, I hope you like Korean baseball. I hope you like Japanese baseball. Because get ready to learn that, buddy. Get ready to learn Korean baseball league. We'll be watching that at 2 in the morning together, okay? Because you'll be up on this show. Yeah, some of the moves that I saw, it was so obvious that these teams want to win now. We see AJ Preller, who is the general manager for the Padres, getting some big names at the buzzer beater. He needed those big names. He needed a Casey Mize because it's now or never, because we don't know if there's going to be a next year. And from what I've heard from a lot of higher-ups and people who are in the league, and this is things that they have said out loud, that Skubal trade kind of just put a little nail in the coffin, boom, like there will be a lockout. Is it going to be the entire season? I think so. I'm pretty confident that the players and owners are so far off that it would take a miracle. It would probably take a meteor striking the earth and us having to restart from ground one for us to somehow have baseball next year. That's how far apart they are.
0: Addy Bates joins us right now. Bates on baseball while she's on this program, giving us the latest on the Major League Baseball trade deadline. You can hear her dulcet tones every morning, 6 to 9 a.m. Eastern Time on the Drake Toll Show. She is also a hardworking producer for MLB Network Radio. Appreciate her giving us some time a couple hours after the trade deadline. Let's go to the Bronx Bombers for a second. Them getting a bat like Luis Garcia, who's having a career year, was having a career year at the plate for the Washington Nationals. What did you make of the return that DC got? And then ultimately from the Yankees perspective, and I kind of want you to harp on this, from the Yankees perspective, do you see him being a guy that comes in and is able to swing the bat the way that he did, the way he was in Washington?
1: Ooh, what do we know about lefties at Yankee Stadium? Let's see here. There's that short porch. He's going to do amazing over there. That ballpark is built for him. And for a team like the Nationals who needed pitching, yes, I understand. You'll be like, wait a minute, Foster Griffin, they got – yes. But what they got in return for Luis Garcia Jr., they got four pitchers. They got four pitchers for him. And so I think it's a great deal. I think that the Nats have enough star power in their lineup up and down right now. So we're hitting. They're fine. But what do we know? Their bullpen is atrocious. Their rotation is mediocre at best. This was a great move for the Nationals to move, hey, we have some other guys who can fill your spot. The Yankees are going to do really well with Luis Garcia over with that short porch. And the pitchers that the Nats got in return may not help this year, may not help next year if there's no baseball, but in years to come, these prospects are going to be very beneficial to see the Nats finally bring back that 2019 Nats form again.
0: It felt like the theme of today, Addy, was starting pitchers getting moved. We saw the Chicago Cubs receive Kevin Gausman. How does he help their rotation in what they look to do here in the second half of the season?
1: The Chicago Cubs have been one of the streakiest teams this season, and they spent money in places where they really shouldn't have. Alex Bregman has been mediocre, and they know after this season they have a lot of free agents, and they have struggled with their starters. They just had to DFA Jameson Taillon because he wasn't doing well. He was not doing well. And some of their other guys, Tommy John surgery, injuries, the things that happen to every team, they're just super banged up right now. So what this is showing is that the Cubs also want to compete not only with the Brewers in their own division, but they're saying, hey, we have what it takes. We also want to spend and take down the Dodgers. And this is something that Cubs fans have needed. Jed Hoyer, their general manager, people have been really mad about the deals he made last year. And so to get some of these names this year, this is what the Cubs needed to do to compete in the division and to compete in the National League as a whole. I think Gausman, when he was with the Blue Jays, you know, he struggled a bit, but he's also that veteran pitcher that I think is going to bring up. That's what is important for the Cubs right now, is that veteran experience to that rotation. And I think he's going to be a great fit in Chicago.
0: I'm going to ask you to dunk on someone for a second, Addy Bates. Who, maybe there's multiple teams that you put in this bucket. Is there a loser of the Major League Baseball trade deadline, my friend?
1: Ooh, yeah, oh my goodness, there are plenty of losers. The Tigers are a big loser. I will say that. They dealt Derek Skubal, and they got just a couple of prospects. They are a big loser in this. If you're a Giants fan, I apologize, but you're also a biggest loser. Your team is, at least. I knew from the get-go that they were going to be sellers, and that's what they did. They had to get rid of some bad contracts with Elliot Ramos. They got rid of Robbie Ray. They were just shipping people out because, honestly, under Buster Posey, I know he's beloved in that city, but he hasn't done a great job as their president of baseball operations. And so I think what we're going to see is the Giants, they're not going to be as good. They weren't great. This Tony Vitello experiment has not been great. So they're a big loser of this trade deadline. And then also the entire AL West. Everybody did a bad job. They did a terrible job. When your biggest move is the Astros getting Dalton Varsho from the Toronto Blue Jays, that's not moving the needle for me. That's not making a big impact. The Mariners are a team who, on paper, they look great. They have these good names in their rotation. They have Brian Wu, George Kirby, all of these flattery names, and they're just not winning. That's the problem. So you would have thought, hey, we're this close in a bad division. Let's go be buyers. No, they didn't really do much. They got rid of Luis Castillo, and it was great that the White Sox took on that entire contract, but past that, the AL West is a loser, and the Yankees, they're losers because they should have done more. They really should have done more. When you see the Red Sox, of all teams, making these trades to get these big names like Adley Rutschman, and you're just sitting there, you know, just twiddling your thumbs, hoping that, you know, oh no, maybe the deadline's next Monday. That's what it looked like Brian Cashman was doing. It looked like he got his calendar messed up. It was so damn bad.
0: In terms of, I'm going to double click on the Yankees because I think they're fascinating. You mentioned streaky teams throughout the course of the year. They've been, you know, relatively consistent, but the injury situation has really, you know, hampered them. They're starting to get healthy here as we move past this deadline. What do you expect out of them in the second half of the season, and who do you think ultimately finishes at the top of that AL East?
1: I think some of their younger guys have really stood up and stepped up to the plate when they've needed to. And some of their pitchers, Cam Schlittler, has been dominant for them, especially when they've had a lot of injuries. But they're missing some key guys right now. They're missing their captain, Aaron Judge. They're missing Cody Bellinger for 4 to 6 weeks. Giancarlo Stanton is made of paper and needs to be bubble wrapped. He has no knees. He can't even run. So just even when he is back, just consider him out, okay, guys? But missing those key names of Aaron Judge and Cody Bellinger, that hurts the Yankees. Yeah. That hurts them a lot, and that's why they should have gone out. Like we said, Luis Garcia, that's a great bat to get, but you got to do a little bit more if you want to compete with teams in that AL East, like the Rays, who made some moves, and the Red Sox. If I'm looking at the AL East right now, if I had to put money down on it, I think the Red Sox are going to bounce back. They swept the Dodgers. They just swept the Dodgers, guys. And so they did that before all of these trades, and I think that they did really well at the deadline, so I'm curious to see how they're going to do afterwards. So I think it's going to be the Red Sox, and I think the Rays, man, they are one of those teams. You can't hate them. You really can't hate them because they're just always there. You're like, woo, like, good job, guys. Like, you play in a crappy, like, ballpark. Good luck. You got this.
0: Are you expecting a second half collapse out of Tampa? Is that what I'm smelling from you?
1: I think they're a wild card at best. That's just what it is. I think that's just what the Rays have been, and unless it's 2020, but yeah, the shortened season. That's what they needed was a shortened season. Yeah, I think it's going to be maybe not necessarily a second half collapse, but it's going to be the Red Sox second half that's really just going to propel them to the top.
0: So you like Boston in the second half of the season. Is there any other team that you think could kind of, you know, come from out of nowhere here and make some noise in either the wild card race or a divisional race?
1: Yeah, if I'm looking at some of the divisional races, I don't think the White Sox are going to win their division. I think the Twins are a sneaky team, and their manager, Derek Shelton, has changed that team. He was with the Pirates last season, and he got let go, and it was just because that team didn't want to spend. But what he's done with the Twins, with the roster, it's not an impressive roster by any means, and they're right behind the White Sox. So I think the Twins can be one of those sneaky teams if I'm going over to the NL. I don't like the Padres. I don't like anybody else. It's the Dodgers over there. But if the Brewers can just get over that hump, then please, please, Brewers, take down the Dodgers, because you know you have some of the pitching to do it. It's just whether everything can be firing on all four cylinders.
0: Addy Bates joins us. Bates on Baseball here on Westwood One Sports Tonight as we recap the 2026 Major League Baseball trade deadline. You can hear her Monday through Friday, 6 to 9 a.m. Eastern Time on the Drake Toll Show. She is also one of the best producers in the world. MLB Network Radio, just to name one of her many destinations. Addy, let's get off of baseball for a second. I told you we'd have some fun here on the program. Welcome! That's what we see going across the border at the top. You're a Texas gal. You're also like a bowling dog, and I didn't realize this until I met you in person. First and foremost, I'm in Philadelphia right now, as a lot of people know. On continuing our Westwood One Sports Night training camp tour. I was telling you all before we got on that I got a Philly cheesesteak because, like, that's just the head-ass thing to do when you go to Philadelphia and get a cheesesteak. There's no cheese on my cheesesteak, guys. I don't know the name of this stupid establishment. They were rude to me when I came in. So I'm looking at the menu because I'm not freaking from Philadelphia. So, of course, I'm going to spend some time. You see my big ass. I'm going to spend some time at the menu to make sure I get exactly what I want, correct? So lady comes up, hey, can I help you? I need a minute. You're looking at the menu. This jacked surfer-bodied bro walks from the back, literally looks like, you know, he just got off of the lagoon. And he goes, anybody helped you? And I go, yeah, I'm ready now. So he takes my order and – as I'm, like, turning my back to go, like, open up the beverage thing for a drink, I, like, hear them talking, like, y'all just let him sit there? And then, like, the girl got attitude, like, he said he wasn't ready, and then he took my order with an attitude. All of that would have been able to fall off my back. This is by far the worst damn cheesesteak I've ever had in my life. I can cook a steak on my damn stovetop and do something better than this. It's awful.
1: Well... the attitude from
0: that wasn't even a question. That was just me ranting. I'm sorry.
1: No, that's just Philly. I'm not shocked. I'm just going to say I'm not shocked by that. I'm sure you're going to get a bunch of Philly callers like, oh my gosh, he said that about Philly?
0: Well,
1: I mean it. I double down.
0: College football season coming up before we know it. Philly does equal ass and not the good kind. I just distracted myself with that comment. Let's try to get back on track. College football season will be here before we know it, Addy. You are a Texas gal, as I mentioned. You're a Longhorn fan as well. What do you think about Arch Manning and what they could do coming up here in 2026, the Texas Longhorns?
1: Arch Manning, if you compare Arch Manning at the end of last season from the beginning, the growth that Arch showed was insane. And that Texas team, who had an O-line that struggled, the receivers dropping easy passes. There's a reason why one of the receivers, Parker Livingston, went to Oklahoma, because he couldn't handle the Texas pressure. That's what it was. That's what it was, guys, okay? Arch Manning, I really think what he was able to go against last year with everyone, I think the entire world except Addy was against him. And you know what? He took it with stride, and he's going to work harder, and I've seen – videos and stuff. He looks good, and I like this Texas team. And that's not me like, oh my gosh, he's a homer. Yeah, there's some truth to that. There's some truth to that, okay? Because why would I talk bad about the future, you know, a friend of the show in the future, Arch Manning. But Yeah, no, this Texas team, come on.
0: Yeah.
1: It is it this is their the SEC is theirs for taking. That's it. Okay. John Mateer owned them last year. A&M owned them. Lane Kiffin, he's probably gonna be flirting with some sorority girls. This is Arch's for taking.
0: Yeah, that's right up Lane's alley, it feels like. When you I'm sure you heard the debate last week. Well, not even the debate. Coach Saban popping it at SEC Media Day, saying that, the SEC is a deeper, better conference than the Big Ten. Just overall, what do you think is kind of the determining factor in what makes one conference better than another? Because I thought if you win the national championship, Patty, then your conference is naturally the best conference.
1: For football alone, yeah, I would say the Big Ten. For every other sport, give me the SEC. They dominate everywhere else. And I think that's where his comments, I think they go deeper than football, in my opinion. I think when he's looking at that, he says, you look at this is sustained success. Those are those two magic words that we always look for, sustained success. And that is what the SEC shows. Sure, last year they weren't in the national championship. Oh, boo hoo. But look at all of their teams compared to some of these other conferences. The Big Ten, can Indiana repeat that? No. Ohio State and Michigan are your best choices. And again, Michigan's got the same Lane Kiffin problem where he's probably just going to be, they're going to have some coach doing something
0: That
1: nefarious or
0: is,
1: someone nefarious.
0: yeah, it's a hell of a word, I would say, and a hell of a way to wrap this up. Before we let you go, I do want to get you to give a scalding hot, like need to pour water on myself, sort of take before we get out of here. For the National Football League, who do you have? Denton's probably wondering, well, how is he wet all of a sudden? Pause. What? Give me a bold prediction for the NFL season, Addy. I can't. Don't talk about being
1: The
0: committed to this.
1: Saints, will win the NFC South. There is no question about that. The Saints will win the NFC South. They will take down Baker Mayfield and the Bucks, who are already having their own little drama party over there. They will take down Tua, who Lord knows where he is, and Michael Penix Jr., who's missing a leg. They will take down the Panthers, who forgot that they were a team. Guys, book it right now. Whatever number it is at, the Saints will win the NFC South.
0: Get on that DraftKings Sportsbook app and go look at the odds for the New Orleans Saints to win the NFC South. That's based on baseball, college football, hoagies, and everything else you want in life. Addie Bates, ladies and gentlemen, appreciate you, Addie, giving us some time here tonight.
1: Of course, y'all are the best anytime.
0: I am drenched, so I'm going to dry off and more Westwood One Sports Night next.
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0: It's your time to shine, pal.
1: Yeah, we're going to squeeze this in here. I don't have a lot of time, but this needs to get off my chest. The new Spider-Man movie is the best Marvel movie that they've made in at least 4 or 5 years. I mean, we're going like all the way back to Avengers Infinity War. I went and I saw it over the weekend. Tom Holland has surpassed Tobey Maguire as the best Spider-Man. Anyone that thinks otherwise is blinded by nostalgia. The movie was so good, dude. It was so, so good. And I didn't really have like super high expectations for it, but I just walked in there and I was like, this is an amazing movie. I love Tom Holland.
2: I love to hear that. My thing that I keep questioning when it comes to, and this is going to make me sound like I just hate Marvel and everything, but I don't. How do they come up with so many different plots?
1: Like, I mean, they have like hundreds of years of comics to play off of. So, like, they're pulling from a bunch of different comics, putting certain spins on it. I mean, Spider-Man's been around for almost 100 years on the nose.
2: Jeez.
1: He's old.
2: A lot of people kind of expressed what you just said on my social media, reading my timeline. A lot of people felt that way about the movie. The last time I went to the movies, I fell asleep and snored and almost got kicked out. So that's bad. Thank you, Denton Day. Thank you to all the guests that joined us. Thank you, Oliver Popular. Back with you tomorrow here on Westwood One Sports.
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Now we know if your team will win the World Series. Good morning. You have one entity to thank. You have one name to thank for what went down yesterday across Major League Baseball and what went down at the trade deadline. That entity, that word, that name, Dodgers. Now look, I'll tell you this. I'm a born-again Texas Rangers fan. Grew up in the state of Arkansas loving the Texas Rangers. Man, 2010, 2011, couldn't beat it. Something about it. 310-840-4910. I'm no Dodgers fan. I'm not happy with what the Dodgers are doing. I don't think that this is something to relish in the sport of baseball, professional sports, that all these stars get to go to one team, be a part of one roster, and be one mainstay, and one word can make the whole league spin. But that's what the Dodgers are. Incredible farm system? Absolutely. Willingness to spend? Oh, yeah. Wanting to take those farm system pieces and trade them to ensure they can continue to win now? You bet. A lucrative TV deal, $8 billion over the course of 25 years, that the MLB actually gave you breaks on because you filed for bankruptcy in 2011. All these things are very real, and they pertain to the Los Angeles Dodgers. 310-840-4910. But I, as a born-again Texas Rangers fan, don't have to like this. I don't have to be happy that one team carries the weight of the star power of Major League Baseball. Oh, and they just got Tarek Skubal, the two-time Cy Young winner, back-to-back Cy Young winner in the American League for the from the Detroit Tigers to the Dodgers. I don't have to be happy with any of that. But here's one thing I have to accept. Is the Dodgers have forced every team in baseball who wants to win, every team in baseball who wants to win right now, to not just go get one guy. To not go get, hey, let's go get kind of the middle of the road piece over here, and hopefully we can put him in the back end of the bullpen. And hey, we're one Koji Uehara away from a World Series. Hey, we just need somebody that can play catcher half the day. No. What the Dodgers have forced the rest of baseball into is greatness. Because if you're going to beat the Dodgers, the super team of the century, you're going to have to do it with greatness. Shohei Ohtani, to Mookie Betts, to Freddie Freeman, to Yoshinobu Yamamoto, to Will Smith, Tyler Glasnow, to now Tarek Skubal, a roster's Dodger. I'm not halfway there on the names that are commonplace in baseball today. If you watch baseball, the Dodgers are the super team of the century. And what happened yesterday? The Red Sox bringing in Adley Rutschman, the all-star catcher for the Baltimore Orioles, or bringing in Eric Miller, reliever from the Giants. What happened yesterday for the Boston Red Sox is a direct result of, we want to win the World Series. Like, we see it now. We need to go do it now. We don't want to prepare for 4 or 5 years down the road. Let's go get a couple. Hey, if we grab a couple of young pieces, a couple of farm system guys, we can compete next season. No. Let's go win now. How do we do it? Stars. The Chicago Cubs. Let's go win now. How do we do it? Stars. Kevin Gausman. From the Toronto Blue Jays to Chicago. Let's go win right now. Why? Your window of opportunity is open in baseball. You see it, you take it. 310-840-4910. Are the Dodgers saving baseball? Now, the reason I bring up being a Texas Rangers fan, the Drake Toll Show, Westwood One Sports, the Westwood One Sports app. Drake Toll with you, talking MLB trade deadline. The reason I bring up a team like the Texas Rangers is nothing could have been sadder at the trade deadline than the AL West. For the Red Sox to win, for the Red Sox to go get Adley Rutschman, and that be the big trade yesterday, or for the Dodgers to get Tarek Skubal, for the Philadelphia Phillies to say, hey, what if we can go out at the trade deadline and try to compete, try to win, try to make a World Series out of this year? In that world, where are the Texas Rangers? Where are the Houston Astros? Where is anybody in the AL West, as the Angels were like the one team that won the trade deadline to me out of the West? And it's because they sold everybody. It's because they doled everybody out to get prospects. They're the one team that prepared.

0: I need somebody in Dallas to please call me. This morning and last night, new details emerging that Jacob DeGrom, Texas Rangers ace when he's healthy, was on the trade block and had to use his no-trade clause to ensure that he remained a Texas Ranger. How does that make you feel? With the rest of the world getting better, your team yesterday, the Texas Rangers, your team yesterday, the LA Angels, your team yesterday, the Houston Astros out of the AL West, that is just so incredibly putrid, historically bad in the American League this year. They did nothing. How does that make you feel, huh? 310-840-4910. When the rest of the world is bending at the whim of the Los Angeles Dodgers, there were teams yesterday who said, we don't really see a need to win. And there were others that could have taken it too far. You know, I, as I was researching for the show today, going through the winners and the losers of the trade deadline, seeing the Chicago Cubs bolster their roster with Clay Holmes or Kevin Gausman, seeing the San Diego Padres go out and win and want to win with Casey Mize from the Tigers, or Cy Young winner Robbie Ray to come in and fix a rotation that needs some fixing. You kept Mason Miller, back-end guy who, bang, can give you an opportunity to win in the postseason. Or even the Cleveland Guardians, who got Foster Griffin and Nathaniel Lowe. I was researching today some of the big winners where I don't think you can argue the Guards did well. The Padres with Ray and Mize did well. The Cubs with Holm and Gausman did well. But what about the Boston Red Sox? Well, while they made the biggest splash yesterday of getting Adley Rutschman, is a team opening a window for a World Series when they're third in their division and hoping to continue the momentum of a midseason push? Is that team wise to buy? I don't think Craig Breslow in Boston cares. I don't think that Craig Breslow is upset that the people who are pushing back saying, I don't know, you know, we have an interim coach. We fired our coach, Alex Cora, 4 months ago. Then, Craig Breslow, who brings in Chad Tracy, just the everyman. Hey, I know you haven't been a manager in Major League Baseball before, but you're the interim guy for the Boston Red Sox. Congrats. Nice job going 14 games below 500 early in the year, and this season being a wash. Then all of a sudden, you wake up, and the Red Sox have won 15 straight, and they're 5.5 games back out of leading the American League East. The Yankees didn't buy enough. The Rays didn't move. The Red Sox made a push, but was it too much? That's the dissent. Did the Red Sox try to do too much? Here is the president of baseball operations, Craig Breslow, on why he swung big to win now.
1: You know, probably not for me to characterize our approach outside of saying that over the last month and a half or so, this team has demonstrated just an incredible resilience and relentlessness, and put itself, you know, kind of firmly in the playoff picture. And they deserved, and our fans deserve, you know, our efforts, the efforts from the front office to try and find ways to make it better. And I don't think that necessarily has to exist in conflict or compete with sustainability. You know, and I think when you look at the control that a lot of the guys had that we brought in, you know, you can see a core of players that should be here for many years into the future.
0: The last piece, that last little nugget, players who can be here into the future. When I first listened to this, that's what caught me. Is Craig Breslow is not just preparing to win in the now with an Adley Rutschman. He wants to win in the future with an Adley Rutschman. The Drake Toll Show, Westwood One Sports, the Westwood One Sports app, talking the MLB trade deadline. And for Adley Rutschman, the catcher of the Baltimore Orioles, to make his way to the Boston Red Sox, it's Craig Breslow saying, we trust Chad Tracy, the interim coach, who is still the interim, where we haven't removed that tag yet because we're still third in the AL East. And we trust our core to win, not just now, but later as well, with Aroldis Chapman on the back end, the same guy who helped the Rangers win the World Series in 2020. Aroldis Chapman, who's this ageless, timeless piece in Major League Baseball that's been great for the Boston Red Sox this year. The Red Sox want to win the World Series. Craig Breslow, the president of baseball operations, is telling you the Red Sox want to win the World Series in a season they're third in their division, but they played so well the last month and a half of the year that instead of selling, instead of giving away stars, instead of, we haven't won a playoff, we haven't won a playoff again. It's been 8 years since we won a playoff series. It's been a little bit. No. The Red Sox want to win now. And who's pushing this? Who's stirring the drink? Who's making this happen? The LA Dodgers. The LA Dodgers are pushing baseball in this direction. And it's damn good for baseball. 310-840-4910. You can call or text the Drake Toll Show, Westwood One Sports, the Westwood One Sports app, Sirius XM Channel 375, the Drake Toll Show YouTube channel. Am I giving the Dodgers too much credit? Moves like Tarek Skubal, stars like a Yamamoto or an Otani. Am I giving the Dodgers too much credit for where baseball is today because everybody is chasing one thing? Maybe I'm off here. As I sat down yesterday to really build out this whole idea that the Dodgers are pushing Major League Baseball toward a more elite level, I started to think, man, it feels like today more than ever, there are 8 to 10 teams that are carrying the bulk of the stars. The 8 to 10 teams that want to pay, the franchises whose owners say, well, we're not going to be cheap. We'll dole out enough money to have the big names on our roster. And maybe the Red Sox are becoming that, grabbing Adley Rutschman or Jake Rogers, Eric Miller yesterday. Maybe the Red Sox want to be in that conversation. The Cubs want to be in that conversation for the top 8 or 10 teams that are so top-heavy they carry the stars of baseball. It didn't feel like that 10 years ago. It didn't feel like there was one team that was driving the entire ship of a league. It did not feel like everybody was pushing to chase that guy. It didn't feel like all of the talent in Major League Baseball, all the big names in Major League Baseball, now play for the same 8 or 10 teams, and the other 20 get lost. No, it didn't feel like that. But now, in an effort to chase the Dodgers, if you want to beat the Dodgers, you have to have 5 guys who are household names, staple guys, we know who they are, in your rotation, in your lineup. Because the Dodgers have 15 of those. The beauty of the sport of baseball is the parity of the sport of baseball. Anybody can beat the Dodgers any given night. The Red Sox, without Adley Rutschman, just swept the Dodgers. That's what I was told. That's supposed to be the true straw. That's the straw that stirs the drink in baseball. There's anybody can win. There's so much parity. There's so much chance to this that not everybody's going to sell out to beat the Dodgers. But then I'm looking at the top teams. I'm looking at the teams in the middle. I'm looking at the Cubs and the Red Sox, who have no expectation to win a World Series, who said, oop, if the window's just a little bit open, we maybe don't love the future of baseball enough. If the window's a little bit open, we maybe don't love the future of baseball enough to win then. We need to win now. So there are two pieces. Let me unpack that for you. There are two pieces of why I think the Dodgers are in this case, and the owners see the Dodgers as this corner piece of baseball. And the first being, I mean, they have all the star power, right? So your team has to reload and grab the star names, the big names, or if your team at the trade deadline just didn't move, you have a frustration. If you're the Detroit Tigers and you sold, or you're the Milwaukee Brewers and you didn't buy, or you didn't buy enough, if you're the Baltimore Orioles and you sold, you have a frustration that your team did not go chase the Dodgers. That's the one side, that they are helping build talent at the top end of Major League Baseball. The other side, the owners are happy to do this. Tarek Skubal, it was written in the stars, was always meant to be a Dodger. Everybody's gotten together in a room, seemingly, in the ownership group of Major League Baseball and said, hey, what if we send all of our best players to L.A.? To the point it frustrates every other baseball player to the nth degree, and they say at the end of this, fine, give me a salary cap. What if we frustrate everybody so much, we frustrate the players so much, that without a salary cap, a team like the Dodgers can exist? and they get to the breaking point where they say, I've had enough. I'm tired of watching the Dodgers win. I'm tired of watching the Dodgers have a leg up on everybody else. Fine. We, the players, will sign on to a salary cap. We will cap how much money we can make. That seems to be the goal for the owners, is they want to save baseball through building a super team in Los Angeles to make the players so perturbed that they'll agree to the owner's terms. They'll see how bad baseball can get, and at the collective bargaining agreement table, the players will bow down to the owners and take a salary cap. That's two things that could somehow help baseball out of the LA Dodgers. Is one, my goodness, everybody competing to beat the Dodgers is helping baseball become so top heavy there are star laden teams that kids can buy into and enjoy. And on the other side, on the other point, the Dodgers might be saving us from a lockout. If they get so good, if this gets so bad for the players, if they hate the idea that without a salary cap there can be super teams who pay out the ass, then at that point, Maybe they're more ready to sign the dotted line toward a salary cap. And that dotted line is what needs to be signed for us to play baseball in 2027. The Dodgers are creating other super teams. The Dodgers are creating a need for teams who want to win a World Series to get big name A-list talent. Hello, Boston Red Sox and Adley Rutschman. And the Dodgers are creating an environment where players are saying, hey, we don't want super teams. Okay, well, if you don't want super teams, then sign this. It says salary cap. There's one team, there's one name, there's one organization that is changing the face of baseball. It's the Los Angeles Dodgers. But does that mean the Dodgers are killing baseball? Can you take the word changing and morph it into killing? Are the Dodgers killing baseball? Huh. It seems that Tarek Skubal believes the opposite. I'll explain when we come back. 310-840-4910. Taking your calls and your texts. Texts already rolling in this morning. 310-840-4910. I still need another Texas Rangers fan, a Houston Astros fan. I need somebody to help me reckon with why the AL West just did nothing. Come on! Move! Do something! 310-840-4910. When we come back, are the Dodgers killing baseball? 310-840-4910. 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
3: It is the Drake Toll Show. Are the Dodgers killing baseball? 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And I've been asking for a Texas... Somebody in the AL West help me. How the AL West collectively did nothing. Didn't really sell. The Angels sold, but the A's didn't. The Rangers, they didn't really buy. Just nothing happened. Nobody budged. Now let's go out to Fort Worth on the phone line. Declan in Fort Worth, a Texas Rangers fan, as asked for. You're on the Drake Toll Show. Good morning.
4: Hello. First, thank you for my call. And before I say anything, I want to say y'all been doing a great job. I almost won. And thanks for the call.
3: Well, thanks, Declan. That means a lot, man. How do you feel about the Rangers yesterday at the trade deadline?
4: They should have done more. And I'm glad they didn't trade DeGrom because he is one of the, like, keystone starting pieces that we have, but they should have traded Steer because I think they could get him traded before he gets not good enough to where he's not good to get anybody in return.
3: That's it. This is a good point. And so you feel like the Rangers, they kept DeGrom, which is good, but they didn't buy enough. They didn't get enough pieces to compete for the postseason, or do you still think the Rangers are in a spot to make the playoffs?
4: It just depends on how... I feel like the entire AL West is going to be a mediocre thing. If anyone's getting a playoff, they're going to be like 80-70 or something like that. And still, 80-80, somewhere around there. That's how we're making the playoffs. There's no team that really stands up except for the Mariners. They're great on paper, but they can't perform as of now. Like, they just can't win.
3: That's good. Good stuff, Declan, man. Thanks. Appreciate your call. Hope to hear from you again.
4: Okay, see you.
3: All right, let's go over it. Declan, he's my Rangers guy. He's our Rangers expert today. 310-840-4910. And he's spot on. The Rangers wanted to deal Jacob DeGrom. DeGrom is the guy who says, no, let's block this thing. I've got the no trade clause. I'm not going anywhere. I like it here in Texas. So Jacob DeGrom, one of the stars of the roster, helped keep his team from selling. Helped keep let's keep the team together in an AL West that's mediocre enough. That's Declan's word. He said mediocre. It's a good word. It's a nicer word than what I've been using. For an AL West that's mediocre enough to where the Rangers are only 2.5 games back of the division leader, the Houston Astros, despite being 55-58, 3 games below 500. Now, should the Rangers have grabbed another piece? A couple more stars, a couple more names. Yeah, you might be one or two guys away from the playoffs in the AL West. Everyone's window is open right now because of how bad the division is. Let's bring in baseball expert and the producer of the Drake Toll Show, Addy Bates. Good morning, Addy. Thoughts on Declan and his Texas Rangers AL West deducing here?
5: I mean, he's spot on. And Jacob DeGrom, by the way, it was reported that he declined his no-trade clause. He invoked it for which team? The Atlanta Braves. Could you imagine the haul that Texas would have gotten back for this pitcher who just turned 38? And he's right on the money with Corey Seager. That is a guy that their GM, the Rangers GM, Chris Young, was saying that they were trying to move on from, and they couldn't because he's also just, not performing to the highest level, and they need more people to help them win. He's great. He's a great name on paper, and he's done a lot of great things for them, but he's also been very injured. So I think Declan was spot on, and what it's going to take to win the AL West is a mediocre team who's probably going to get knocked out pretty quickly in the postseason.
3: 310-840-4910. You can join Declan. Look, and jump into the Drake Toll Show this morning as the AL West does not budge, and the AL as a whole is still inferior in totality in comparison to the NL, where teams like the Tampa Bay Rays, the AL East is the only division in the American League with a team above 60 wins. Three teams above 60 wins. The AL Central and the AL West have been terrible. No teams in those two divisions that have 60-plus wins. In the National League, it takes 60 wins to be in the conversation for a wild card at this point. The Milwaukee Brewers, Chicago Cubs, LA Dodgers, even the Arizona Diamondbacks carry 60 wins in the 2026 campaign. The AL can't seem to get there. And again, yesterday's moves all felt like moves to go beat the Dodgers. And if your team did not move, then you're accepting that the Dodgers are above you. But are the Dodgers, and not just above you, but above you to the point where you can't compete, we're paying more money is not going to help you win because you can't beat the Dodgers. You're folding in comparison to Los Angeles. But does that mean the Dodgers are killing baseball? Everybody's mad. No, not the Dodgers, not the super team. I hate the Dodgers. Tarek Skubal, their new Cy Young winning star who moved from the Detroit Tigers to the...
0: I'm recording an album. It's called Terry South Bitch Live.
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9: Super, yeah. 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
8: 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Way to go.
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8: Gang.
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10: It is the 4th day of August, 2026. Good morning, everybody. Welcome to the Power Trip Morning Show. My name is Chris Hockey. Here we go. Big day ahead of us. We got Marty Galarno. We got Johnny Bones. We got a new twin. We had our first padded practice yesterday. I happened to be at that. That was fun. So lots to get to. We'll get her started right away, though, with some comedy. Here's Ryan Hamilton. Tuesday morning on the Power Trip. You got those Tuesday tires. We're going to try to be your audible caffeine. Let's get her started. Power Trip Morning Show. Come on in. I am glad you are here.
9: People said a lot of things. People said you're going to get a lot of material out of this. And let me be the first to say, not worth it. I would rather have done many things for the jokes, you know what I mean? I got hauled off and hit by a bus for the ha-has. There were some brighter moments. There was this moment I realized I was going to use my health insurance, and that felt good. I just had this thought, here's where I get mine. I'd be laying in the hospital going, run it up. I mean, how often in life do you get to blow right by your deductible? And on January 1, how about that, huh? Yes. That's right. I was living large. Wind up my back and a glinting

0: Power Trip Morning Joe, Tuesday, August 4th of 2026. I'm Corey Cove. That's Chris Hockey. That's Meat Sauce, Paul Lambert, Zach Halverson.
1: Hi.
0: Hello.
2: Hola.
1: How are you guys?
0: Good. How are you?
1: I'm great.
0: Great.
1: I thought we were going to get a ton of rain this morning, Hogsteady.
2: We did get some.
1: Yeah, we got some.
2: Yeah.
0: It's damp.
1: Yeah, it is kind of damp out, yeah.
2: It's lightning, a little bit of rain.
1: Yeah.
0: You know? It's nice and damp.
1: Yeah. Moist. Is that your new word?
0: How many times can I say that before we all get a little uncomfortable?
1: No, but you know what's great? It doesn't rattle anymore on that sweet microphone.
0: Should I try leaning all the way in? Because the mic sounds really good, right?
1: Yeah.
0: Let's see if I go all the way in here. Yeah, look, it doesn't tin it up. They nailed it.
3: So, I heard it might have been that pop filter that covers it. They said apparently it was so dirty and so repulsive. Like, just took a picture of it and was like sending it to all of his engineer buddies to show how disgusting we are.
2: The hell could you guys be doing over there?
0: Well, it's got to be Barrero.
1: Yeah.
2: Why do you say that?
0: Well, he's the one that, like, has candles and Lysol wipes and stuff. He's the one that's coming off as a germaphobe, but it's probably the opposite.
1: What are you calling him a murderer for?
0: PA's extremely clean.
1: PA?
0: Yeah, I mean, Common eats a working lunch. I doubt he spits it right into the microphone. We're good. Yeah. I like to think I'm relatively clean.
1: Yeah.
0: I mean, I shower twice a day.
1: I think you guys are doing a great job.
0: Thanks.
1: Yeah. I think everybody here does a great job.
0: Are the Twins doing a good job? They wheeled and dealed. You said they wouldn't.
1: I was wrong, man. They wheeled and dealed.
0: Yeah. And you told us for about a year and a half that Joe Ryan was going to be traded, and he's still here.
1: Yeah, man. How about that?
0: He's still here.
1: They took on some salary, man.
0: Ryan Jeffers, our guy, still here.
1: Yeah, that's good. Yeah.
0: Trevor Larnach's still here, even though they tried to trade him like five days ago. Still.
1: And they tried to trade him again last night.
0: Yeah.
1: But yeah, he's here, man. Everything's working out for everybody.
2: Look at you.
1: Yeah.
2: Eating your words.
1: It's all going the right way for your Twins.
0: So you're excited?
1: I mean, not really, but the Hoffman guy they got, and Bonus will know way more about it than I do, but he's really good. The other Minter guy they got, decent, right? Good guy, fine, perfect. The other guy was going to get cut, and they just got in front of the line by trading, but they did. They added salary, which I think Bonus has said multiple times. It's the most salary they've ever added at a trade deadline.
2: Well,
0: is that right?
1: Yeah. I mean, the Boston Red Sox went out and got an all-star catcher. I mean, the Guardians traded for about 15 people. The White Sox traded for about 15 people.
2: Well.
1: But... hey, they didn't sell.
0: Aaron Gleeman said, from a league source, the Twins are getting $3.75 million in cash from the Blue Jays to cover part of Jeff Hoffman's salary next season. The Twins will absorb the entire $3.2 million Hoffman is owed for the rest of this year, plus about $7.25 million of his $11 million salary next year. You retweeted that with a caption that says, wow, they should be given an award.
1: Well, I mean, I feel bad because I love Gleeman. I texted him after I tweeted that and said, this is no ill will against you. He didn't respond. He probably hates me. I don't blame him. A lot of people hate me. They're tired of me. They're tired of my shtick.
2: You got a shtick?
0: Yeah, what's your shtick?
2: I didn't know. Being mean? Did you know you had a shtick?
0: What's your bit?
2: You're being a bean?
1: Being mean.
2: Bean.
0: That was my Mr. Bean impression.
2: Bing.
0: It's not great.
1: Is he... do people watch him?
0: Like, sure. Well, yeah. People love Mr. Bean.
2: Him, yeah. You know, can't let him just run around.
1: Yeah.
0: You don't like Mr. Bean?
1: I've never really... I know who he is. Rowan Atkinson, right?
2: Mr. Mean?
1: Yeah, I guess I'm Mr. Mean.
0: Who sang that song in the 90s? Like, Mr. Vane?
1: Oh.
0: Remember that song?
1: Oh, yeah.
0: I know what I want, and I
1: want it now.
0: You know it.
1: And I know you, because I'm Mr. Vane. That song wails.
2: I have no idea.
0: Hang on, who's saying that?
2: God. Let's look that up. I've never heard of that.
0: I think it was just one gal, was it not? That was Culture Beat.
1: Oh, God, that
0: 1993.
1: Song. I'm going to listen to that on my way home.
0: They were German. German musical group Culture Beat.
2: That'll injure your wrist.
1: Call me Mr. Raider. Call me Mr. Wrong. Call me Mr. Vain. That's all the lyrics. God, call me insane.
2: I don't know what in the hell you're talking about.
1: He'd say, I know what I want, and I want it now, and I want you because I'm Mr. Vain.
2: You said it was a lady.
1: It is a lady, yeah.
2: She's a lady.
0: Yeah, this is confusing.
1: Yeah.
0: Anyway, German pop music.
1: Yeah,
0: that's great.
1: Yeah.
2: Talk about it.
1: Pop music.
0: 10 years ago, we would have played Mr. Vain right now and then ran it into the ground for an hour and a half.
1: Oh, my God. We would play all of it.
2: Yep. First time I've ever been glad we can't play music.
1: We'd play every
0: culture
1: second of it.
0: Culture beat.
1: Yeah. That's got to be in the system, right?
0: Oh, for sure.
1: Who would play that?
0: Well, KDWB back in the day played it like crazy. That's where I heard it.
1: Yeah.
0: 30 years ago.
1: Great song.
2: Thanks.
0: Zach, what time did you go to bed?
3: I don't want to talk about it.
0: Did you stay up the whole time? I didn't.
2: For what?
0: World Series of Poker.
3: Watching Han Feng just soar.
2: Jesus.
0: He was dead to rights, man. Should have been out. Could have been out. And now he's second in chips.
3: Multiple times.
0: Man.
2: Wow.
1: Wow.
0: Down to seven. And like, look, how late did it go? Because I didn't make it the whole way. How late did it go, Zachary?
3: Midnight.
0: Oh, midnight. Oh, that's not too bad. I thought it was going to go way later than that. Oh, midnight Pacific? You were up till 2?
3: I can't stop.
0: Oh, dude.
1: Oh, my.
3: I have a problem.
0: I have a problem, and I couldn't make it that long. But think about that. If it ended 3.5 hours ago, ESPN's Jeff Platt was supposed to jump on the show for a second at 8:40. Do we think he's going to be up?
1: No.
0: This is one of those things, I'm sure you guys would be super pumped if he doesn't show, but I can't blame him if he doesn't show up. But he says he would. He's a pro. Oh. He's really good.
2: You got nothing else to do.
0: Yeah.
1: Do you think he knows Mr. Vain?
2: That's what he calls his penis.
0: I'm sure there's a handful of people on that broadcast that are a little vain.
1: Yeah.
0: It's ESPN.
1: Yeah.
0: The broadcast was legit. I mean.
1: Sweet.
0: We're back.
3: Oh,
0: for
3: yeah.
0: sure.
1: That's
0: production
1: great.
0: Value is off the charts.
1: That's awesome, dude.
0: Yeah.
1: Yeah,
0: those you guys rich watch sons that. Of bitches.
1: Hawk and I are going to watch the NFL Hall of Fame game.
2: Yeah, and I went to the Vikings practice. Spent the whole.
1: Oh yeah, how'd that go?
2: I went very well. It's fun to watch them hitting each other and getting the latest scoop and reuniting with all my friends down there, putting new names to new numbers. It was fun.
1: Hell yeah, dude!
2: Enjoy it.
0: You mean Mr. Vain?
2: Your penis?
0: Would you like to?
1: Yeah.
2: I'm curious.
0: Sure. You mean Big Citrus?
2: I didn't meet him. He wasn't practicing yesterday.
0: Oh.
2: But I'll tell you who did. Our first round pick.
0: Well, everybody so far is saying if the kid stays healthy, he looks like an unstoppable force.
2: You can take that first line away now because he's completely healthy.
0: Is he really?
2: Yeah, he was whooping ass yesterday. I saw him doing spin moves on one-on-ones. I was duly impressed by that kid.
1: He's a huge human.
0: Again, we said it yesterday. What if Kwesi just swings and misses for 4 or 5 straight years? And Brzezinski's like, hey, I'd like the job. And they're like, well, we fired that guy. So why don't you just do this one while we do the GM search? What if he slides in, does one draft, and just crushes?
1: Yeah.
0: And then Nolan Teasley is the GM, and we're moving on, and Brzezinski's not. But Brzezinski just gets to kick his feet up and go, remember that 2026 draft that I crushed?
1: Right.
0: And then you didn't give me the job?
1: Yep.
0: Cool. I wonder. And again, we'll never quite know how much was Brzezinski the decision maker. How much was KOC? How much was Brian Flores? Like, what was the dynamic this last draft? But obviously, Brzezinski was heavily involved. But who made the final call? Don't know. I don't know how that worked.
2: I don't know.
0: Somebody else can report. Nobody in this town reports.
1: Nobody. People are going to be on top of stories, but they're not going to report.
2: Yeah.
0: Let's not even do hindsight because Caleb Banks hasn't done anything yet. It's August 4th. But the day he was drafted, right, we got all those bad draft grades, right? Ugh,
1: yeah.
0: F, D minus, garbage. But even the people that hated our draft.
2: Hey, Johnny Bones.
0: Or at least our first round pick, even the ones that hated it said, this is just too big of a gamble. But the upside, though, is gigantic. But he's hurt. He's got, foot problems. He's too big. He never plays games. Like you probably just drafted an absolute injury report guy.
1: Yeah.
0: But, right, everybody said, but if he can stay healthy, this might be a home run.
1: Yes.
2: I saw no hitch in his get-along of any kind yesterday.
1: That's sweet, dude.
2: He was stomping ass.
1: Hell yeah.
2: Huge.
0: Let's stomp some ass.
1: Yeah, let's stomp some ass. There's
0: good morning, John Bonas.
2: It's ass-stomping weather out there.
0: Bonas, you want to stomp some ass?
4: Sure.
0: Cool.
4: Yeah.
2: Yeah, man. See? He wants to do it.
4: We have a target.
0: Do you believe the Twins stomped some ass yesterday or not?
4: Yeah.
0: They just maybe tapped
4: it. You know who in particular stomped some ass?
0: TwinsDaily.com.
4: Tom Pollett.
0: Oh, excuse me?
2: Okay. Now we're saying...
0: Wait a minute. Excuse me?
4: He lived up to every promise he has made over the last 9 months.
0: Does he have photos of you?
1: No, none that aren't on the internet.
4: Yeah, this is where I get called Pollett Pocket Protector, I guess. He came through, and his general manager... In the press conference yesterday, they said, you know, the ability to add payroll is huge. And I will suggest that's that's a kind way of saying what their truth is, which is the ability to add payroll at the trade deadline is huge. It also should be the default position. And the fact that you could not add payroll before the deadline in 2023 and 2024 was what was huge. That's the real problem, right?
1: Yeah.
4: And we kept trying to say that in 23 and 24, like, you guys, you got to be able to add payroll at the deadline. That's how you make the playoffs. That's how you make the postseason. You can't just give up. And, you know, they didn't do that. But give him credit. He did what Major League Baseball owners are supposed to do, which is allow your front office to cook at the trade deadline. And the front office did some cooking.
1: Well said.
2: There's some cooking going on. What do you say now, Sauce? Do you have apologies to make?
1: No.
2: I think you do.
1: Why?
2: Because
4: Paul and I did have like a constant debate for about the last 2 weeks about Ryan Jeffers and how likely he was to be traded. Yeah. And that one, it is not in Jeremy Zoll's best interest to try and tell us whether or not they were ever close on Ryan Jeffers. So I'm not sure that we'll ever find out. But I don't get the sense, and I didn't hear a lot of inside stuff about him being particularly close to being traded once they decided they were going for it.
1: Yeah.
4: Once they decided they were buying.
2: See?
0: Yeah, Tom Pollett said, I know what I want, and I want it now.
1: Did he really?
0: Yeah, just like a culture beat. By the way, Mr. Vane, in 1993, hit number one in Australia, Austria, Denmark, Finland, Germany, Italy, Netherlands, Norway... Switzerland, what a smash.
1: Yeah.
3: Just the whitest countries.
1: What a song, though.
0: It was the number one dance song in the U.S., essentially, but it didn't get higher than 17 in the U.S. On the Billboard Hot 100.
1: It still slams.
2: I don't know what the hell you're talking about.
4: Is this the talk about pop music song? Is that what
0: No. Culture Beats Mr. Vane, which we would play for you, but it's a different time and space.
4: Gotcha. All
1: right. And
0: you're not missing much.
1: I think Culture Beat would want their $5,000. I think they'd need the money.
4: Sure.
0: What's that supposed to mean?
1: I don't know.
2: He's taking shots at people for no reason.
1: Me?
2: Yeah, you won't apologize, Tom.
1: Why would I apologize to them? They did what you're supposed to do.
2: Like you could,
0: yeah, what do they want, an award?
2: You say you're a fan.
1: They did what they're supposed to do.
2: Well, that's right.
0: That's what we do every day.
2: That's right.
0: We don't do great jobs. We just do what we're supposed to do.
2: Right. You wanted all your applause. You wanted, hey, applause me. You say it all the time.
4: I mean, Sauce does what he's supposed to do. He doesn't get... layered with accolades for it, do you?
1: Yeah.
0: I mean, he gets financially compensated.
1: Yeah.
4: Hopefully
0: that counts.
4: So will Tom Pollett. I don't think Tom Pollett's hurting for financial compensation.
2: Yeah. Put that in there with the rest of it. I think I'm
4: with Saucy on this one. I don't think you got to apologize to anybody, Saucy.
2: All right, then fine. You
1: they
2: guys
1: did what they're
2: stick
1: supposed
2: up for
1: to
2: each
1: do.
2: Other. That's what you guys do.
0: You guys just are ride or die because he gets free access to TwinsDaily.com and Gleeman and the Geek podcast.
2: That's how it goes.
1: I don't get
0: you guys
1: free
0: are
1: access to
0: in
1: Twins.
0: Cahoots.
2: You want truth around me, you ain't going to get it because all the free stuff he gets.
0: Was that a shot at that you want the stuff at TwinsDaily.com for free too? Is there pay stuff? Is there a paywall?
4: Very little.
0: Very little. Yeah. Well, I think Sauce should get free access to that too.
1: Thank you.
0: You guys are in cahoots.
4: Me I give him so much free access bar. To so much of me.
1: Yeah.
3: Wow.
1: Cahoots is a great bar.
0: I've only been there once, and it was the time I was dressed as a donkey.
1: Yeah, great bar.
0: Yeah, it was fun.
1: Yeah.
0: There was a guy singing Stone Temple Pilots karaoke at the top of his lungs, and it made me uncomfortable.
1: Oh.
2: Man, I had had a rough experience with some karaoke the other night.
0: Go on.
2: We were playing down in Red Wing, and they always have a karaoke contest that happens before we go on. And there's always like a couple of really good singers, and then there's always a couple of guys who are doing it for a goof.
0: Mm-hmm.
2: Oh, my God.
1: Ooh.
0: The goofs were tough?
2: Yeah, because one of the guys had to stall for a bit because they were having issues playing his tune. And, it wasn't Whose Line Is It Anyway, I'll just say that.
1: Oh, boy. He did free show?
2: He did.
1: That's brilliant.
2: I was laying in the back of my van trying to take a nap, and I was like, somebody put me out permanently.
0: Oh. Sauce, if I had had to sing karaoke at that event, you know what I would have sung?
1: Mr. Vane.
0: Nailed it.
1: Yeah. I would have talked about, if I had to do free show, I would talk about Gutter Helmet from GutterHelmetMN.com. 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
1: Yeah.
2: Corey's going to show him during the break.
1: Oh, you're going to show your ween?
2: Hi, Mr. Vane.
0: Would you tune in?
2: Hi.
1: If you showed your crank on the...
0: Yeah, would you tune in?
1: I mean, Tommy'd screenshot it.
2: He would screenshot it?
1: Yeah.
0: Tommy, the whole time Adam Weber was on your city, he's like, this is the best between the voice and the haircut.
1: Yeah.
2: How did he know he was on? Because when you asked the quarterback question, the wide receiver talked for 30 minutes.
1: I said to Honk, I go, well, I'm going to go in there and ask Corey what it's like to come up with a board game. Will you answer?
2: I was like, does he know what position Adam played?
0: Man, Adam's such a good dude. Oh, what a nice guy, man.
1: Adam's awesome.
2: He's a straight up, like, I'm surprised he doesn't smoke Marlboros.
0: Yeah.
2: You know what I mean?
1: Yeah, he sounded like he did yesterday.
2: He did yesterday, yeah.
0: But that's his voice. And again, Tommy freaking loves it.
1: Yeah.
0: Trust me, he loves it.
1: Yeah. My mother-in-law yesterday was on the phone with my wife and was like, that guy's handsome.
0: Yep.
1: Like, yeah, he is handsome.
0: Like we said on the air yesterday, you know you're annoyingly good-looking. When I walked down the hall and everybody we walked by was a man, everybody in this room at that time when he walked in was a man, and everybody's like, then Adam went out to say hi to somebody else, and everybody that was left in this room, like me, Mark Parrish, God, who else was, it was like three or four of us, and all of us were like, God dang it, that guy's good looking. And it kind of pissed all of us off. We're like, man, that must be rough.
1: Yeah.
2: Crazy. God,
1: good for Adam.
2: Mr. Vane.
1: Yeah.
2: I think you'd like to see Mr.
0: No, but honestly, what a nice guy.
2: What a good dude.
0: Yep, what a good dude.
1: So next segment, we're going to hear Hawk's thoughts about Twins Daily.
0: All right, so bonus is here. Marnie Gellner later. Maybe Jeff Platt later. Who knows? Maybe he'll sleep in. This is the Power Trip Morning Show on The Fan.
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22: You know that Abbott wants this to string out as long as possible.
1: He has said that, yeah.
22: I mean, I can tell you one guy that's cheering for just three people to get four and lose in these last three matchups, and that's me. That would be easier. But yeah, so far we've had no one lose with 4 points. Seven people have three, including AJ.
1: Yeah, how about that? Yeah.
22: So people yesterday were going, well, what are we doing with wild cards? Are we doing like a fan vote? Are we doing a wheel spin? Are we doing a play-in game? Yeah. And I go, the committee has not decided yet. I don't know, but we're already over capacity.
1: What if you
22: I don't know what we're going to do.
1: What if you let the person in the semifinal with the most points pick their opponent? Out of the people
22: screwed.
1: That got three.
22: So like Kelsey, Chad. Is that what you mean? Like yeah. The people that are, or not, sorry, not Chad. Kelsey and Chris, like yeah. You're saying like Hawk yeah, yeah, had yeah. Six, Kelsey yeah. Had, so they get to pick their opponent?
1: Yeah.
2: I choose Beetlejuice.
22: I mean, that's, yeah, that's pretty unfair to like the Glens yeah. And the AJs of no, the world because yeah. They're never getting picked then.
1: Yeah.
22: You know, you'd pick the dead weight.
4: That's just like any situation where, you know, AJ kind of shows up like the Undertaker. In this.
22: Well, that's kind of what I said yesterday, right? This is the most AJ thing ever. Is he loses 100%. In round one, but gets just enough for a wild card, and then still finds a way to win the whole tournament.
1: Yeah.
22: I don't know.
4: That would
22: we'll
4: be
22: see.
4: Awesome.
22: Sneaky little comeback win for Brett Blakemore yesterday,
1: how about
22: though.
1: That? Yeah,
22: he's not bad at that game.
1: No,
22: for how infrequently Brett plays,
1: yeah,
22: he's pretty
1: goat.
22: Freaking good.
2: He's pretty good, and I think he and the Lister are twins.
22: And man, Glenn had, what did he guess? Horse race.
1: Yeah.
22: If he guesses horseback riding instead of horse race.
2: Yeah.
1: Yeah.
22: We got it.
2: Yeah.
22: But that's how it goes. Them's the breaks.
1: Yeah.
2: You know Glenn's last name is Sheen? How weird is that?
22: Been to the mansion. Yeah. You guys ever been to the mansion up there?
2: Oh, yeah. It's cool.
1: Yeah.
2: Super cool.
4: I've been past.
22: Same. I've been past it. My girls have been in it.
2: Go in
22: I've
2: there during it. The Halloween or the Christmas time. They really do a good job. And this place is haunted as hell.
4: Okay.
2: Yeah.
22: Is that right?
2: Yeah. And they'll let you in free if you show them your, what'd you call it earlier?
22: Mr. Vane.
1: You're Mr. Vane.
2: Show them Mr. Vane. They'll let you in free.
1: Yeah, do that.
2: You got to go in the back door.
1: Oh.
2: There's a guy named Aaron back there who, show him Mr. Vane, he'll let you in.
1: Oh. Well, that's
2: what if
1: nice.
2: There is a guy named Aaron who works there? He's like, what?
1: No, I don't want to see your parents.
2: No, Mom, no.
22: Yeah, Aaron's listening right now in Duluth going, how did they know that if you flash dong, I'll let you in for free through
1: what
22: the back?
1: What the hell? Terry.
22: There's only 15 men that have ever known that.
1: Man.
22: I told all of them to keep quiet.
0: At the sauna.
22: Yeah, what is that family sauna called?
0: Duluth Family Sauna.
1: Yeah, that was fast.
22: Do you have to have an ID? Do you have to have a membership? Nope. You just have to show them.
2: Mr. Vane. That's right. Yeah. Hey, you know what's crazy?
3: I know what I want.
2: I don't know.
1: God, what a song.
2: I know that he's not the first quarterback to not be the tallest guy. But have you guys ever stood beside Will Fries?
22: No.
2: Do you say fries or freeze?
22: Fries.
1: Fries, okay. Yeah.
22: Like, remember? Love those fries.
2: Yeah, that's right. Will Fries is 6'6", 327 pounds.
5: That's a huge bitch.
2: He truly is a huge bitch.
22: Right.
1: He's massive.
2: And he is standing right beside that other tall guy, the tackle that we just signed.
1: Oh, O'Neal?
2: Yeah. And he is a huge bitch as well.
1: Mm-hmm.
5: That's a huge bitch.
2: How does a guy who's basically my size see over those guys to make a completion? I don't know how stuff works.
22: Right.
2: It's unbelievable.
22: How does Kyler see over the offensive line?
2: It's unbelievable.
22: Well, that's why you have to put him in shotgun. And not like a standard shotgun distance. He has to be about 30 yards back.
1: Oh, yeah.
2: And he has to have a real shotgun.
1: Yeah. He can protect himself.
22: Ever told you that one of the kids I graduated with, actually, he was a year older than me, got expelled because he had a loaded shotgun in the car in the parking lot? This is pre-Columbine.
2: He was a hunter.
22: Yeah. But pre-Columbine, just in his pickup truck, if I remember right, I think it was just a loaded shotgun.
0: Chisago Lake?
22: Sure.
0: I feel like that would have been one of those things that would have been accepted up there.
2: Well, and that's the thing, man.
22: It's a loaded shotgun in the parking lot.
2: Understood. It was so commonplace where I grew up, and I know this is something I say that sounds weird. It wasn't an option. A school shooting wasn't an option when I was a kid.
22: Right. Yeah.
2: You know, and you know what I mean.
22: Nobody thought it was a thing.
2: Yeah. We never even thought it.
22: Pre-Columbine, man.
2: Just like, you know, getting stabbed in a fist fight wasn't an option. You just fought people,
1: Andy.
2: You know? Mm-hmm. Like,
22: them's the good old days.
2: Yeah, right. Yeah, yeah.
22: Yep.
2: Just everybody, not that ever, I didn't, of course, but people, kids hunted and they left their gun where they left it. You didn't even think that he might shoot you. Unless you got Mr. Vane out.
22: And this story could be completely wrong because it's been 30-plus years, but it was, or almost 30s. It was essentially exactly what you just said. It was a hunter that didn't think twice. He's like, well,

0: Hawk knows what he wants.
1: And Hawk wants it now.
2: I've never heard that song. I just listened to it. I have never heard that song.
3: Yeah,
2: well, I don't know how good. I missed it.
3: Well, you were 23.
2: So yeah, and I had a kid. So I, Mr. Vane didn't get no action.
1: Except for Mr. Selsun Blue.
2: Yeah, Mr. Vane got me in trouble. This is what happened.
0: Oh, Mr. Vane.
2: Did you guys hear the Barrero KO interview?
0: Yeah, yesterday? It's A+.
4: It's, did not.
2: I tell you, he brought up Thielen. And Thielen's comments, and Coach was like, "Damn it!"
4: Oh, well, here, well, let's walk us through it after this, because I have no idea what you're talking about. Cool. Didn't hear a second of it. We'll do front page sports after this. John Bonus is here. Marnie Gellner later. This is the Power Trip Morning Show on the Fan.
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1: From the KFGO News Center, I'm Nate Cohn. Engineers say the Ground Transportation Center and Municipal Court in downtown Fargo need to be moved after new structural tendon failures were discovered. The building needs to be relocated. Within 2 to 3 weeks, it has been recommended the Ground Transportation Center temporarily moves to the former police headquarters building and the municipal court is moved to the Fargo Civic Center. The city will work on finding more permanent locations for those buildings at a later date. Wahpeton-based sugar and biofuels company has received a five-year, $300,000 tax break for the construction of a new research and development lab. Fargo City Commissioners voted 4-1 to approve the break for Valley Process Technologies. Commissioner Michelle Turnberg was the only vote against that break. She says residents are fed up with businesses getting tax breaks while taxes go up for them. Minnesota Attorney General Keith Ellison is joining 24 other states in a lawsuit that challenges the Trump administration's latest tariffs. The suit argues the tariffs on imports from more than 80 countries were imposed illegally and will increase costs for consumers and businesses. From the KFGO News Center, I'm Nate Cohn.
2: We all give each other on this station. We do it with love. He's so good at what he does, and he is not afraid to ask the hard question. But I didn't think this was going to be a hard question. As we remember last week, Adam Thielen talked on the NFL Network about the complicated defense and how you got to know 50 things and this, that, and the other. And I would think that you know, no big deal. But here's the exchange between Barrero and KO when they talked about that on The Perch. And the interview, by the way, is fantastic. It went about 38 minutes.
3: No kidding?
2: Yeah.
3: It 38 went, minutes?
2: It went a very long time. It was great. Here you go.
4: Dan Orlovsky, you familiar with him?
5: Love Dan, yeah.
4: He said the other day, it was with your guy Adam Thielen. They were breaking down
5: your offense the other day. Stop teaching the whole world
4: my
5: some
4: God.
5: Of our plays.
4: He made it sound like your offense is literally the most complicated in the history of football.
5: No, he didn't. What he said Justin was reading around.
4: Oh, well, but he made it sound like at the line of scrimmage there's like 50 variations
5: that's
4: instead
5: not,
4: of five. Is
5: that
4: an exaggeration?
5: Even close to that. Oh, Adam, okay. You know, all Adam, right. I, you know, I'll tell you what, when Adam was in our offense, he certainly had some ideas of his own, and I would literally say, Adam, how the heck am I supposed to coach that? Somebody told me about it, and then I texted him, and he sent me the
4: here's the money Orlovsky.
2: All right, so that's the part about Adam, which I thought was great.
6: Yeah.
2: Because he does good. But this next one's this is pretty good, because if you could see it, and I stand right there, when Barrero mentions the quote by Orlovsky, coach's head drops like, son of a bitch.
3: Damn it.
4: Quote. Basically, he said, whoever starts a quarterback for you has to understand that the head coach is the star of this offense. A, is that true? And B, is that necessarily a good thing? And you dropped your head, so
5: no,
4: I'm going to guess you're not going to love that either.
5: What we try to do, Dan, is we try to be problem solvers before Sunday, and we try to be problem solvers with the offense that we have, where we always want to have answers for the quarterback.
4: Yep.
5: And when you have a guy like Justin Jefferson, we can watch 8 games of breakdowns leading into a game, and that first drive, we're still going to see a team play defensively different against him than they have maybe against many other premier receivers in the league, because it has been shown when you allow him to have the type of day he's capable of, we normally do pretty well, and we're normally a hard mm-hmm. team, especially with our defense. Can we get that lead? If Justin's catching explosives, we're going to score points, and then you got to play against Flo in that defense when we have a lead, and that is not fun for anybody. It's part of the reason why, in addition to running the football more last year, now we want to continue to evolve and grow that aspect of our team of running the football, because if people are going to be so stubborn of how they defend our skilled players and Justin and Jordan being the driving factor behind that, we have to be able to run the football and take yards from people, take
4: effort. I love hearing you say that.
5: And
4: that's music to my ears.
5: And the issue is, you know, it's easy to say run it and run it. And like last year with a young quarterback, you can do it. And it's great when you're 3rd and 4, 3rd and 5, 3rd and 3. But when you're 3rd and 8, 3rd and 9, 3rd and 10, those two runs, they put you in a position where in the back of your mind, are we really getting this quarterback in a rhythm? Are we really helping him, you know, not have to play the hard down every 3rd down that comes about? But to answer your question, that is not the case. There's a reason why I always, when we win a game, it's my favorite thing. It's what I chase every day that I go to work, is those locker room moments where I wish I didn't have to say a word.
2: Yeah. It's fun.
6: Yeah.
2: It's a really fun interview.
7: So his take on that, his reaction to that was when Orlovsky's saying that, you know, the quarterback isn't the star, the coach is the star. What he's hearing from that is, I don't let my quarterbacks throw enough. I don't give them the opportunity. Because he immediately launches into, there's a reason why we run so much. Or there's a reason why we are emphasizing the run, et cetera.
2: Well, I think my take, John, and maybe I'm wrong, but my take was, it's not about me. It's about trying to do the right thing to put the quarterback and the wide receivers and everybody in the right position. So it may look like I'm trying to be, I'm trying to overthink everything, but what I'm actually, what I'm being given, these facts state that everybody's shutting down Justin Jefferson to make sure he doesn't win. So I have to get as creative as hell as I can to create other ways for us to succeed, to take the pressure off Justin Jefferson. So it looks like it's about me, but it's not. It's about, and I think also it's about having to deal with having a quarterback that can't perform the way I want him to. So I have to get creative. And so people think it's about me, but it's not about me. It's about trying to win.
7: Yeah.
2: I don't know.
8: Yeah. And as he's always stated, that their whole bit, and there's audio when he would talk about Sam when Darnold was here, is their whole bit is to not put, to make their quarterback minimize the amount of tough downs, right? They don't want to be in third and eight all the time. They want the quarterback to have to make three or four tough throws the whole game because the rest of the offense is humming at such a speed.
2: Yeah. What do you think, Corey? What do you think?
9: I like when the coach has to be on his heels a little bit because, you know, there's nothing more boring than, quote, coach speak. And KLC is pretty good at that, at just saying, like, a whole lot of words, but it doesn't really give you anything. But I thought a lot of those answers seemed pretty genuine because he got pushed back a little bit. And he's like, well, if we're going to have fun, and I'm going to be honest here, Adam's exaggerating on how complicated this offense is.
8: Quit tell everybody our plays.
9: I'm not the star. I'm just trying to figure out how to, like, in a weird way, that was almost like, do you remember when I had to coach Josh Dobbs? I felt like that's what he wanted to scream at Guerrero. Like, I'm just trying to get to the end of the game.
8: So,
9: I have to get creative. Look at what I've dealt with a couple of times. I'm just trying to get to the end of the year. I want a quarterback.
8: We left Carson Wentz in because we didn't. They didn't think they had anything in Brosmer.
2: And he, by the way, he mentions a couple of times during that interview in a roundabout way. We've got, you know, we had to play four quarterbacks, and this year we'll be ready to play four quarterbacks. Basically, what he is saying is, we learned you got to be ready because you can't just have one quarterback in this league anymore. Hell, you can't just have two quarterbacks in this league anymore. That's why I don't think JJ will get traded.
9: Yeah, but look at it like this, by the way, too. People that are anti-Kevin O'Connell going like, well, he still hasn't won a playoff game. I don't know how excited we should be about a guy that hasn't won a playoff game.
2: You mean?
9: That's one of the people that says that.
8: Sure.
9: When he's had a quarterback, Darnold and Cousins, he's put up monster numbers. The offense crushes. Yeah. We win a whole bunch of games. When he hasn't had good quarterbacks, he's failed. Now you could say, well, that's... Isn't that almost all coaches? Yeah, but I guess isn't that also, though, a tip of the cap to, if you can put a viable quarterback in this guy's offense, you're going to have a really good football team. That's the sign of a good coach.
7: Right.
9: So everybody failed. Like, look at Belichick. Back with the Browns and the Jets. You don't have a quarterback? The greatest coach in the history of the NFL. Sucked. Got to have a quarterback.
8: Yeah.
7: Well, I mean, if you're O'Connell and you're hearing the criticism, you know, the quarterbacks have to understand they're not going to be the star. You're going to be the star. The coach is the star. O'Connell could just say, well, which of my quarterbacks have been a star?
8: Yeah.
2: Right.
7: Right. Have you seen my tenure here? Yeah. I had one who was competent, and we went 15-2 or something.
8: Yeah, 14-3, yeah.
7: Right, like, yeah. Come on.
9: Yeah.
8: Yeah.
9: I think that's when they drafted JJ, it's like, if this is our guy, if this is the franchise quarterback, then we got our coach, we got our quarterback, and we're all good. But as we've learned 1,000 times with the drafts, you just don't know until you know.
8: And you are 100% correct, Corey. That is his comeback to people like me that have said, well, you've never won a playoff game. Well, yeah, but when you gave me a quarterback, we went 14-3 and we're playing for the number one seed on Monday, Sunday night football, right? Kirko had, he shined in this offense, right? When you make me play Dobbs, Brosmer, Wentz with one arm, like, you're going to get
9: McCarthy. McCarthy. An unready McCarthy.
8: You're going to get Ross. Yeah, so.
2: And can I say, too, just watching all the quarterbacks standing in a group yesterday, there's, I don't, you know, looks are, who cares, right, about what the eye test is? Carson Wentz looks like the quarterback of the four of those guys, man. Yeah. I know he's had health problems, but when he was healthy, son of a bitch, is he the prototypical quarterback.
8: Oh, yeah.
2: He's exactly what you want. He's enormous. He looks like a leader. Everybody kind of flocks to him. You know, it's the craziest thing.
8: He's a former MVP, right?
2: Yeah. I think, no.
9: Candidate. Remember, the year he got hurt, he was like... I think either the leader or second. He was like right in the MVP race.
8: Yeah.
9: Before he got hurt.
7: And that was the year the Eagles won the Super Bowl with them.
9: Whoopsies.
2: Yeah.
9: Yeah. Hey, he still got a ring.
8: That was 2017.
2: Yeah, he was great till he got hurt, man.
8: They were 11-2, and he had thrown for 33 touchdowns in 13 games.
2: Yikes. He couldn't look more like Tom Brady if Tom Brady had muscles. Seriously, I mean, he's an enormous dude.
8: He threw for 27 a few years ago in Indiana, right? Like, he's good, man. No, you're right.
7: The crazy thing about that year is that was the year the Eagles knocked the Vikings out of those Minneapolis Miracle years.
9: It was close, though, that we just needed, a touchdown, two-point conversion, onside kick? Touchdown, two-point conversion, onside kick?
7: We go home to Philadelphia to visit Chrissy's parents every year. So we were there at Christmas. We were there like a week before the regular season ended. And, you know, Wentz had gone down, and it was Big Dick Nick. Foles.
9: Okay, just say it.
2: Okay, go ahead. Just say it, man. Just say it. Let them know.
8: Mr. Vane. Yeah.
7: They were not calling him Mr. Vane at that point. They were like, we are screwed. And he looked terrible. He looked terrible at the end of that regular season.
8: Yeah, terrible.
7: And they barely survived beating Atlanta the week before, which is why we were all so confident going into that game. And then they just turned it on for two games.
9: That's depressing. Why did you bring that up?
8: Yeah. Bonus.
9: Yeah. It's another NFC title game loss.
7: That team up until
8: he was outstanding.
9: We'll do What Really Matters when the Power Trip Morning Show returns. 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
1: It's on YouTube as well, the full video. You can see Kevin's voice or face just go down.
0: Yeah, when he drops. You know. Like, son of a...
2: Nobody asked you, Kevin!
0: Aww. They did, though. They asked him.
3: Yeah, they did.
4: Nobody exactly at the top Kevin. Of that YouTube channel.
0: You had
5: to... He's trying to grow it.
0: Brought to you by...
1: Quantum Fiber Internet.
0: That's right. Got that. Got that right.
5: Look, John Bonas, here's how this works. I don't need to explain this to you, but since you don't seem to understand this, I'm going to explain this to you.
0: Just talk to him like a five-year-old.
5: Yeah. You're not in this industry, so you don't understand. So no. Zach's trying to grow things like our podcast, our YouTube channel, because what happens is then we get this giant platform. We monetize it.
4: Sure.
5: And that money then is divided evenly amongst all of us on this show.
0: Right.
5: Paul, your hands up.
6: Like with Periscope?
5: Like with Periscope, like with the After Party podcast.
6: Facebook Live.
5: All that. What happens is iHeart's like, geez.
6: Don't bonus.
5: You guys are killing it.
6: Don't.
5: Why don't we just say, you guys take the money?
4: Yeah.
5: So really, he's doing it for us, yeah. Which is really great. That's really nice. You understand how that works, right?
4: I just want to point out, all I wanted to do is give Zach a compliment for the YouTube, the KFN YouTube.
5: He's growing it.
6: Don't bonus.
5: And I'm reaping all the benefits.
2: And growing.
5: What Really Matters is brought to you by OVO LASIK and Lens. 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
0: They did a story on him on CCO, I think it was yesterday.
5: Dr. Whiting or Dr. Lobanoff? Dr. Whiting?
0: I don't know.
5: One of the two? They're both super nice.
0: One of them's a doctor.
5: They got a whole bunch of doctors there. They're the best.
0: And they talked about the procedure and how it's better than it ever was.
5: I believe it.
0: It's pretty interesting.
5: Yeah, I got it 15 years ago and it kicked ass.
0: Yeah.
5: I can't imagine the advancements they've made in the last 15 years.
0: And they said it's a lot safer nowadays, and I don't know, I might go in and say, can you do anything with these rotten things?
5: Because when you went in there,
0: they said
5: there's not much we can do, which is, again, that they're not going to lie to you. These are your eyes. Yeah. Pull your hands up.
6: Don't show them your rotten things, because they do eye surgery.
0: Well, don't show them Mr. Vane either.
6: All right, Cor.
5: Bonus, the Twins got something called Jeff Hoffman from Toronto.
0: My name is Jeff.
6: The Hoff.
5: Yeah. He is a right-handed reliever. They sent three minor leaguers to Toronto. So, floor is yours, right? We added a handful of pitchers. You can talk about that. But we also, I think one of the bigger stories in a lot of ways is the people we didn't trade, right? Larnick,
4: yep.
5: Jeffers, and maybe Joe Ryan specifically. So, the floor is yours. Trade deadline, your thoughts.
4: So many different stories we can go there. I guess the takeaway, if you are into baseball and into the Twins, is amongst the relievers traded, and amongst all the players traded, you can argue that the Twins got the best right-handed reliever and the best left-handed reliever available on the market to add that were traded. Now, it's somewhat arguable. Jeff Hoffman is similar to a couple of the other guys, but he was a top-tier right-handed reliever that they added to this bullpen. He immediately becomes the best guy in this bullpen. And then they also got one of the best left-handed relievers when they got Minter a couple days ago. So, I mean, they did what they needed to do. They improved the bullpen. The second thing that they did is they did not trade away anybody from their lineup, including guys that, you know, had been speculated really since last trade deadline would be moved at this trade deadline. And guys that, you know, that now they could lose for nothing at some point. Like, if they don't give Jeffers the qualifying offer when he becomes a free agent, he could walk as a free agent. And they decided, rather than try and cash him in, to give themselves a chance, because he is damn hard to replace. It's hard to replace a good hitting catcher.
5: And Vaughn Lackey's, years away,
4: right? Yeah, several years away. Although, he did just start playing in, I guess, low A is when he started, and now I think we anticipate him moving up to high A sometime next week, something like that. So they did what they needed to do, and to do so, they ended up spending about an extra $9 million probably in payroll.
5: What, are they wanting an award for that?
4: Yeah.
6: Who would say such a mean thing to such a nice guy, Aaron Gleeman? This guy.
4: I will also just call out an interesting tidbit to Mr. Hockey.
0: Yes, sir.
6: Mr. Vane?
4: Mm. The primary prospect they traded away to get Jeff Hoffman is Deason Hill.
0: Oh, no.
4: A pitcher in the minor leagues.
0: Oh, no.
4: Does that name sound at all familiar to you?
0: Didn't I put money on that guy?
4: You did put money on that guy with me.
0: How much do I owe you?
4: Yeah, well, I think we should probably have to go back to Power Your Bets and get an audit of what the actual bet was.
0: Yeah.
4: Because what he texted me, and this was, you know, a couple months ago, because we were trying to remember which pitcher we had the bet on, was that he had to make an appearance with the Twins before the end of the 2027 season. Well, I mean, it's real unlikely he makes an appearance with the Twins now before the end of the 2027 season.
0: Yeah.
4: Right?
6: Yeah.
4: But
0: I'm going to wait till the end of it.
4: But I wonder if it was really whether or not he would be in the majors by the end of the 2027. And his chances for that have probably increased because Toronto likes to promote people pretty quickly.
5: Can I ask the obvious question, though, because my memory's terrible? Why in the sweet hell did you bet that Deason Hill would pitch in the majors before 2027?
4: We were talking about Deason Hill, and I don't remember why. And this time last year, Deason Hill was one of the hottest rising prospects on the Twins chart. He was absolutely amazing.
5: Yeah, was he high?
0: Was I distracted by some rocks?
6: Probably.
5: What a weird bet for a guy that could not care less about Twins minor leaguers.
4: That was interesting.
5: Yeah,
4: we like to gamble in this particular.
0: We do like
5: I like
0: to
5: that
0: gamble.
5: Part.
0: Yeah. Gambling's fun. I just think that I need to gamble about things I care about.
5: Well, even if Power Trip Bets comes back and says, nope, you guys specifically said pitch for the Twins, and Chris, I wouldn't pay until the end of 27, because what if he gets traded back?
0: That's right.
5: The bet is not over until the end of 27.
0: Yeah, great point.
5: So, Bonus, you're going to have to wait for your money.
4: Twins and Blue Jays have done a lot of trading back and forth with other players, including Simeon Woods Richardson, who ended up going back to the Blue Jays after he was released from the Twins.
5: Like, what if Hill gets to Toronto and says, this is a nightmare, I only want to pitch for the Twins, and he, like, threatens to throw himself off a bridge if they don't trade him back?
0: Oh. Yeah. Naked, by the way.
5: Naked.
6: Naked?
5: Dude, that's how committed he is to getting back here.
0: Yeah. Yeah.
5: And Toronto's like, fine. Just go back.
6: Bonus gets it.
5: And then he starts next week, and already, I mean, it would be a disaster. So let's just let this bet simmer.
0: Yeah, let's let it simmer.
5: We can let it simmer.
4: We'll let Power Trip Bets make the call on it.
5: I don't know. We make weird bets sometimes on this show. What really matters, though, is this.
0: You got that right. A bee lives just 40 days, 4-0.
5: Good.
6: Oh, good.
0: It pollinates about 150,000 flowers, and it makes less than a teaspoon of honey in its lifetime. So for you, Sauce, it's just a teaspoon of honey. But for that bee, it's their life's work.
5: Did you say 150,000?
0: Yeah.
4: That's why I was just doing the math. Yeah. That's 4,000
5: 3,750 a day?
0: Yeah. They call them busy bees.
6: Yeah, man. And we need them. We need bees.
0: We need bees, man.
4: It's 150 an hour.
5: Sauce. Correct.
6: I'm not.
4: And that's if you're
6: bees.
4: Working 24 hours, which so I don't know, do bees sleep?
5: It's 2.6 a minute.
0: Thanks. They're busy bees, baby.
6: Yeah, man.
5: Work harder. We need more honey.
0: I'm sure there's a couple of radio guys.
5: I love honey.
0: You know, there's a couple of bees that they got to pick up the slack for Sauce Bees.
6: Yeah, the bees are.
0: Beezer picks up the slack for Sauce.
5: Yeah, bee sauce.
6: Yeah.
5: Again, I will put honey on anything.
6: Is that right?
5: Bacon, toast,
6: Mr. Vane.
5: Man, I'll snort it off, Mr. Vane. What do I care? Inject honey right into my veins.
6: Oh, it's so good.
5: My Mr. Vanes. No, honey's the best.
6: McDonald's honey packets, 100 out of 100.
5: That's not even honey, but
6: no,
5: who cares?
6: Who cares?
5: Call it honey and I'll eat it.
6: All right, honey.
4: I would have given 4-1 odds that you thought honey was terrible.
5: I think it's the only reason I'm alive, and I'm not even kidding.
4: Wow.
5: Yep. Been crushing it as long as I can remember. Me and Winnie the Pooh.
6: Yeah.
0: You and your...
5: That's why I don't wear pants.
0: You and your fake honey gods.
4: That's right.
5: Somebody asked ChatGPT what McDonald's honey is made of. Because there's no way there's honey in there.
0: There's no bees involved.
6: Uses 100% grade A pure honey.
5: No kidding.
0: Well, son of a bitch.
6: Yep.
0: And you just toss it like a bee's life don't matter.
5: Yeah. Oh, I mean, I eat it.
6: Oh, it's so good.
5: Sure.
6: Oh, yeah.
5: It doesn't taste like the stuff that I get at Costco, though. No. You know? That tastes like actual honey.
6: Yeah. Man.
5: I like how they, like there's so much honey now. It's like, this is organic honey. It's like, what?
6: Who cares?
5: Are bees making it or not?
6: Man. Yeah. Man. The Costco in Maple Grove, Louie and I went there yesterday.
5: Why? Oh, thanks for the invite.
6: That place is hell.
0: Why would you go there?
5: No, it's not.
0: The parking lot is atrocious.
6: The parking lot sucks.
5: All Costco parking lots are atrocious.
6: Nobody puts their cart back.
0: The sweetest old woman in the world.
6: I watched this lady just move her cart around to the other side of her car and just leave it.
5: Was she
6: great
5: hot?
6: Great example. No. Great example.
5: That's not very nice.
6: Great. Well, I'm not hot. That's great true. Example for her children that were with her.
5: How old were her kids?
6: I mean, probably 7 and 10. I don't know. They were kids, not like babies. They knew what was going on. And she just moves it to the other side of the car and just leaves it. That's stupid. Mm-hmm. Don't do that.
5: What does that have to do with Costco? That's her problem.
6: But plus, they're working on the entrance of that hellhole.
5: Well, okay, so then this is a bad time to go.
0: They always are. Yeah. Yeah.
5: You probably go during peak times, though.
6: I went at 10 a.m. yesterday.
0: Yeah, mm-hmm. How dare you?
5: You got to bob and weave, man. You got to know when to play the hits.
0: No, it's
5: weekday
0: dumb.
5: Nights.
6: It's dumb.
5: Piece
6: Brian
5: of cake.
6: Hogg.
0: It's dumb that the sweetest people in the whole wide world turn into the biggest C-words in the world as soon as they get into the parking lot.
6: Everybody at Costco stops in the worst spot, and multiple people just have conversations in the middle of the lane.
0: Yeah, idiots.
6: People are shopping.
0: Yeah, get out of my way.
6: There has to be Costco etiquette. The one over here, 100 out of 100, right here in St. Louis Park.
5: That's also a train wreck. It's the same problem.
6: That parking lot is also a piece of ass.
5: It's still Lord of the Flies inside, but you still love it. It's Costco.
6: No. The Maple Grove one is hell. It's what hell
5: is. Well, then
6: is.
5: Good. Don't go there anymore. Listen, one less person that I have to worry about when I go.
0: I've said this before. Mine
5: just got a little shorter.
0: I'll say this before I say it again. If you see me in that Costco, you best leave.
6: Okay.
0: Because I went in there for one reason and one reason only.
6: Louie and I walked in like Abe Simpson. Oh, there's Uncle Hockey. We're leaving. Yeah. It's awful. There is no etiquette in that Costco. None.
5: I'm going to brag for 10 seconds. I don't think I have a long list of great qualities.
0: Or long main vein.
5: I don't think my list of great, great, great qualities is long, but I'll say this is a combo platter. I would say maybe my greatest strength is I walk fast and I'm always aware of my surroundings.
6: Yeah.
5: So I'm kind of a dream shopper because I'm moving quickly and I'm always conscious of, am I in somebody's way? I'm always the guy that pulls the cart over.
0: Yeah.
5: So I'm never blocking an aisle.
0: Yeah.
5: So
0: I'm
5: a dream shopper for Targets and Costco because it's like, nope, I'm not impeding anybody else's ability to purchase anything. I'm moving
6: with purpose and
5: awareness at all times.
6: There was a gentleman yesterday that was walking at the speed of death. In the middle of the god dang aisle, as slow as he possibly could.
5: He had to do his podcast with Parrish.
6: Oh, my.
5: Give him a break.
0: He had to answer the question about quarterback play.
6: Oh, my God. Pick up the pace.
0: Let me tell you.
6: I hate that Costco.
5: Well, then stop going.
6: Oh,
0: I know.
6: It's awful.
5: I love it. Everybody's nice there.
0: I'm a dream Target shopper. Because if it says buy one, get 20% off the second, I'm buying two.
5: Yeah,
0: I don't
5: care
0: if it's a casket.
6: Mm-hmm. Yeah.
0: I don't need a second casket. I'm only going to die once.
6: Well,
0: I'm going to buy two of them because I want that 20% off.
6: Yeah.
0: I'm a dream shopper.
6: Yeah.
0: For anybody.
6: As one of the best things Little B has ever said, walk with a purpose.
5: Yeah.
6: Walk with a purpose. Walking through Costco is not stroll walking through Central Park.
5: Right, we're not strutting that ass.
6: Up
0: ladies,
6: the pace.
0: If you see Meats House Paul Embers just wandering, please film it and send it to me.
6: No, I wander. I don't wander at Costco.
5: Okay,
6: you
5: but hang on.
6: Have a plan.
5: But here's why Costco is not a great spot for you, because it is a madhouse, because it's an extremely popular store.
6: A-hole.
0: Yeah.
5: You're extremely impatient.
0: Yeah.
5: Yes. That is not the store for an impatient person to go to because the lines can get long because people are, you know, you got to show them your receipt on the way out. The lines to check out sometimes are long. It's a popular spot. There's a million people in the store.
6: It does.
5: That's not a great spot for you.
6: No, but the people at Costco that work at Costco are great. The people that go into that Costco.
5: So your fellow human beings.
6: Are awful.
5: So you hate Minnesotans.
6: All of them. There was a group having a conversation taking up the entire row.
0: Yeah, you know, dude, you know it's good for
6: out
0: you.
6: Out of the way.
0: You know, it'd be a good place for you is that
6: go to a
0: everything's
6: caribou.
0: A dollar store.
5: Yeah, go to the Dollar Tree or go to Aldi or something.
0: A dollar store. That's a good spot for you.
6: I'd rather go hungry than go back into that Costco.
0: Well, that's never going to happen.
6: Brilliant.
5: I will admit, Sauce, even though I love that Costco, the construction in the front is definitely pissing people off. And that makes it hard.
6: Yeah,
5: too. So then just take a couple of weeks off and go back.
0: Yeah, you know what, though? I close the store and fix it in 2 days and get it done.
6: Yes. See, I like when Hawk's on my
0: Thanks.
6: Side. That's what hell is. You wander that Costco for eternity.
0: Yeah.
6: That's what hell is.
0: Yeah, if you guys, I mean.
5: Are you nuts? There's so much to eat.
6: You can never check out. It's like Hotel
5: Who
6: California.
5: Cares?
0: And they want to see your card and you can't find it.
5: As long as I can get Wi-Fi and watch the World Series of Poker, I could just walk and eat croissants and have a great old honey, unlimited honey by myself for the rest of time.
0: Oh, and by the way.
5: That's not that different than my actual existence.
0: Big Johnny Little Dong's truck is so big he can't get it into a parking spot.
6: Correct. Yes.
0: If you can't park your truck, it's too big.
6: Right.
0: Get a smaller car, Johnny Dong.
6: Yeah. It's and God, people just park wherever they want. It's awful.
4: I don't even have a truck. Why are you yelling at me?
6: As Philip says, Costco in Maple Grove is so bad they built an entire new one in Otsego.
0: Yeah, it's enormo.
5: In Otsego?
0: Right.
5: I don't know where that is.
0: Albertville, I think.
5: Oh, no kidding.
0: Yeah, it's you can see it right as you're getting off the exit to go to the Albertville, what do you call it?
5: Outlet Mall,
0: yeah. It's right in
5: your
0: right-hand
5: side. Oh, no kidding. I didn't know that.
0: Dude, it's huge. It's like Lambeau Field when you're driving along and then suddenly there's Costco. It's enormous. I can't believe it.
7: August 14th is the Target opening.
5: Go to that one then, Sauce.
0: Yeah, go there.
5: Maple Grove doesn't want you anymore.
0: Go there and stay there.
5: Yeah. Why don't you move to Otsego?
0: Yeah, why don't you move
5: get
0: and
5: out
0: eat
5: of Plymouth.
0: A Chorizo.
5: You hate your fellow Minnesotans.
0: Yeah.
5: No. How dare they have a conversation and enjoy socializing.
6: Do it in the food court.
0: Can you imagine the amount of giant diesel trucks taking up 9 parking spots in a Costco in Albertville? If it's impossible to park it in one space, you can't drive it. Go get a Volvo. Nobody believes you've got a big dong anyway.
6: Rest my case?
0: Yeah, I'm going to rest your case.
6: We would love to rest your case.
5: Rest my case.
0: What does that mean? What does that mean?
5: You're tuning in for the first time. The guy that just said rest my case is the son of a lawyer.
0: What does that mean? What does rest my case mean? What does it mean?
6: I don't know lawyer talk.
0: I'm confused.
6: Yeah. Ask my dad.
0: Rest my case is lawyer talk?
6: Well, yeah, I rest my case.
5: How do you know a lizard person is real? As if they say a sentence like, rest my case, that means they are faking like they understand English.
4: I want you to take my case and rest it.
0: All right, I'll be right back. I'm going to go rest this case. We'll be right back after I rest his case.
5: Rest my case.
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9: Miami's making sure Mario Cristobal isn't going anywhere. They signed Cristobal to a multi-year extension to keep him as their head coach. While we don't know terms, they're not disclosed because Miami's a private institution. I know it's a great move. Miami has been clinging to the idea of being relevant in college football, and Cristobal is the only one that's got them there over the last 20 years. 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I'm Denton Day.
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12: And a good morning, this Fan Sports Hit brought to you by Ryan Bonesack at Equitable AgriFinance, providing long-term fixed-rate financing to America's farmers and ranchers. Well, the Minnesota Twins had a reliever, Jeff Hoffman, from the Toronto Blue Jays as yesterday's Major League Baseball trade deadline hit. 33-year-old Hoffman, 6-7 so far this season with a 3.94 earned run average, has five saves this year after being removed from the closer's role in Toronto in April. Derek Shelton says the trade deadline handled well.
13: It is a good vibe. I think there's a couple components there. I give Jeremy and Tom Pohl had a ton of credit because, you know, they said, hey, we're going to go buy. You don't normally see a GM publicly go out and say that 5 or 6 days before the deadline because it's basically kind of putting you on the line a little bit. And Jeremy was not afraid to do that.
12: Twins start a series tonight at Kansas City. The Red Hawks on the road tonight at Sioux Falls. That's a Fan Sports Update.
14: This is a Twins Minute. I'm John Vitas. Well, the MLB trade deadline has come and gone, and the Twins are back in action tonight in Kansas City to start a three-game series. One of the pitchers they received in the month of July was left-handed reliever A.J. Minter. Minter made his Twins debut over the weekend against Seattle, and manager Derek Shelton liked what he saw.
13: Yeah, I mean, I think we've continued. I mean, Minter was great today. I mean, huge. You know, I mean, I think it shows you how much moxie he's got him, especially finishing there with Julio. But, you know, we have to see it. I think, as we've talked about, it takes two people to make deals, and I know Jeremy's working hard on it, and we'll kind of see how it goes over the next 36 hours.
14: Yeah, Minter, two scoreless outings against the Mariners in what was a tight series in Seattle. We'll see what the Twins' other trade acquisitions can do in this series in Kansas City. This has been a presentation of the Treasure Island Baseball Network.
12: Your 740 The Fan regional weather from meteorologist two-told Tom Szymanski. Partly sunny, breezy, high of 75 today. For tonight, clear and cooler. Low of 50, the overnight low. Sunny tomorrow, looking for daytime highs around 82. The outlook Thursday through Sunday, partly cloudy, breezy at times. Overnight lows 56 to 63 with highs 81 to 87. That's your 740 The Fan regional weather.
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21: Several contenders were busy at baseball's trade deadline. The Cubs made multiple moves, including adding starting pitcher Clay Holmes to the Mets. The Phillies pick up batting champ Luis Arraez from the Giants, and the Red Sox snag all-star catcher Adley Rutschman from the Orioles. NFL training camps continue, and now several college camps across the country have kicked off. Meanwhile, the USC-Notre Dame rivalry is coming back. The schools agreed to a four-year home-and-home series starting in 2030. I'm Matt McCoy.
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0: Yeah, I just watched Johnny Bones walk in and sit down at his spot. Saucy's sitting over there after he came in here and demonstrated in person how the gentleman was walking down the hallway.
5: Can you do it on film? Because I didn't see it.
0: Don't do it the way you did it.
23: No.
5: Was it offensive to all involved?
23: No.
5: How old was this gentleman that was walking at the, quote, speed of death?
23: Probably in his 50s.
5: In his 50s.
23: Oh, that old.
5: Oh, man. Oh, so, God, like, bonus in hockey.
23: Yeah. Yeah, but Hawks go out there now. Yeah.
5: Why? Because you mentioned one of the workers? Is there a worker or two?
0: Yeah, there's apparently a Jugsy lady at the counter.
6: Okay. So he's going. Hawk loves that Costco.
0: I just joined Costco.
6: Again.
1: Perfect food.
0: I normally go there for a gallon of mayonnaise. Now I'm bringing my
6: All right.
5: More of what really matters, brought to you by Oval LASIK and Lens. All right, so the trade deadline yesterday in the major leagues, a couple of big names on the move, including former twin Luis Arraez.
4: Yeah, to the Phillies.
0: Right.
4: And that means Brian Harper is going to move to the outfield.
5: That's what I'm hearing.
0: Brian Harper?
6: The guy that used to work for the Vikings?
0: He's out in Vegas now.
4: That's the one.
5: All right, I did not fact check this.
0: Ma'am?
5: This was just ChatGPT.
0: Okay.
5: Luis Arraez this year, hitting .324. Do you know what his career average is, Johnny Bones?
4: I think I do, so...
5: Go for it, guess.
4: 318?
5: 318. Right. That is the correct answer. 318.
6: Wait, who's batting average?
0: Luis Arraez.
5: So I asked ChatGPT this. Somebody can fact check this and see how close it is to being correct. How many players in the history of baseball have finished their careers with adequate number of attempts?
4: Sure.
5: You didn't play for a week. Finish their career hitting over 300.
4: Over 300?
5: Career 300 hitters in the history of baseball. How many? Really hard question.
6: That's a good question.
0: There's been thousands and thousands of players.
5: Thousands and thousands.
4: 69.
5: Okay, nice. What are you, Halverson? Sauce? As soon as I say the number, somebody that has no time, or sorry, the opposite, strike that, reverse it. That has plenty of time this morning. Feel free to fact check this and tell me how close this is. Sauce, history of baseball, go.
6: 80.
5: Chris.
0: 123.
5: 123. Zachary.
7: 420.
5: Yeah, Blazer. Yeah, guessed. Yeah. according to ChatGPT, 210.
4: All right.
5: 210.
4: It was super common. Not super common, but it was... There's a reason that's sort of a benchmark that people aspire to. Now it's real hard to hit 300. I mean, I don't know how many folks are even above 300 at this point.
5: So let me ask you this. This is borderline preposterous statement, because we're talking about Luis Arraez, not like a 50-time home run champ. He's got a .318 batting average for his career. If he ends up like in the .320-something-ish range for a career, is that like, do you have to be in the Hall of Fame conversation, or do you have to do so much more than just hit for .325? Like, is the rest of his resume so poor that it's like, well, he just slaps singles and it's just, it's not enough. Not even close to enough.
4: In 2020, 2030, you have to do so much more.
5: Right. So if he had been a player with these numbers, then he's a Hall of Famer.
4: Maybe.
5: But now he's not even close. Isn't that crazy?
4: Yeah. I wonder if that's the case. He is.
5: What is he, a three-time batting champ, though? Like, that helps a little bit,
4: that's
5: right?
4: Right. Yeah,
6: cool.
4: That's right.
0: All right.
5: Yeah, Johnny Bones. Here's his. Tell me if this is close enough. He's 29 years old. 40 career home runs.
4: Yes.
5: .318 batting average. .351 RBI. Four-time All Star. Three-time batting champ. Two-time Silver Slugger Award. I mean,
4: he's got a lot of career left. Probably the number one example of how baseball has evolved over the last 25 years has hurt his career more than, you know, what just about anybody else, or at least even more so over the last 30 or 40 years. He hits. that's a real valuable, but he doesn't hit for power. Even on top of that, he doesn't draw a lot of walks. He just tends to put the ball in play. And the bigger part of the problem is he doesn't really have a home defensively.
6: What happened?
5: And he walks at the speed of death.
6: Yeah.
4: he had played second base for the Twins. They moved him to first base. And right now, I mean, I think this was a one-year deal that he signed with the Giants and is a free agent again at the end of this year. And I don't think it was a particularly lucrative one-year deal. He's just not the kind of guy that it's hard to find a place to play him other than first base or DH. And for first base or DH, you want somebody who can hit the ball out of the park.
5: Yeah. Do you remember Moneyball, though, when Jonah Hill and Brad Pitt were talking about why they liked, I think it was Scott Hatterberg, and he just goes, because he gets on base. Or was it Jason Giambi? Maybe it was Giambi.
6: It was Giambi.
5: He gets on base. That's why he's valuable.
4: It was everybody.
5: So with Luis Ariz, would he be a money ball guy where his numbers look better or worse?
4: I mean, that is primarily what he does. He does it driven through batting average. The other thing is he hasn't been particularly healthy for his career. Like, how many times has he had 500 at-bats? I don't even know. 500 plate appearances. He's been a little banged up throughout his career.
5: I don't know. What do I look like, Twins Daily?
4: Yeah. Yeah, my guess is, I mean, that's the one thing he does. When you hit for 318, you're going to get on base at a 380 clip probably for his career, and that is super valuable. It's going to be especially valuable with the Phillies when you're batting in front of Harper and Schwarber.
23: Hawknose.
0: Yeah.
23: Who else is in the Phillies lineup?
0: I think it's obvious. Are you asking me?
23: Yeah, I'm asking you.
0: There's Billy Bob Thornton.
5: Happy birthday.
0: Greta Gerwig.
5: Happy birthday.
0: And Louis Armstrong.
23: Happy birthday.
5: What really matters is this.
0: Get that right. Here's something for you. In case you're ever wondering, and I know you are, Johnny Bones, the smell you get when you cut into a human skull is eerily similar to that of opening a fresh bag of Fritos.
23: Oh.
0: Did you just have an episode?
4: Specifically the skull.
5: Hang on.
4: Smell that you're talking about.
5: Did you just, because of the smell of Fritos or the idea of cutting open a human skull?
23: That.
5: Because Fritos are awesome.
23: Oh, Fritos whale.
0: Frito burrito.
5: Oh, yeah, God, sure. I could go for just a oversized, gigantic bag of Fritos.
23: Yeah.
5: If I could just think of where I could get one.
23: Go to the Costco here in St. Louis Park.
0: Get some mayo.
23: Go to the Costco in L.A.
0: Go see that lady with Yugs.
23: Go to the Costco in Hawaii.
0: Yeah, leave now.
23: Swim there. It's better experience than going to the one in Maple Grove. Hello?
5: I've never hated one of your takes more.
23: You've hated plenty of everything.
0: You got there.
4: Yeah, that's true.
5: Yeah, that's a good point. Was that preposterous statement?
4: That was preposterous.
23: You hated everything I've ever said. Name two things that I've ever said that you're like, that's pretty good, Paul. I like that.
5: Can I get back to you?
23: Yeah, take as much time as you want.
5: I have to think about that. Sweet.
23: He's going to text me like 11:30 tonight. Can't think of it. Good night.
5: I mean, we have hated like three of the same people on and off air. That's why we bonded.
23: Yeah, the first time we threw shirts.
5: Yeah, we realized we were friends because we both hated the way a guy threw shirts at a Wolves game. True story.
23: Yeah,
5: that's how we. That was our stepbrother's moment. Yep. We're not exaggerating.
23: No, we realized
5: we were similar when we're like, God, I hate that guy. Do you know him? No, I just hate the way he throws T-shirts. True story.
23: Yes.
5: And we're like, did we just become best friends? Yep.
23: It was probably one of the 30 Wolves games we went to.
5: Oh, God, I just
23: hated it. It was
5: the
23: awful.
5: Look on his face, the way that he threw, the way that he tried to pump up the crowd, every single piece of. I would hate this guy if he was my neighbor, my brother, my coworker. My therapist. I'm like, this guy sucks. And Paul's like, I think he sucks too. And I'm like,
23: good.
5: All right, I'm going to remember this. So when you ask me August 4th of 2026, have I ever said something you agree with? I'm going to remember this moment, Paul.
23: T-shirt guy. Yeah.
5: Yeah.
23: Hey, we have a giant extension in the NFL.
5: Go on.
23: Bijan Robinson is signing a 3-year, $75 million max value contract, $25 million a year, obviously. He gets a whopping $51 million guaranteed. I think like...
5: Why do they say max value? There's no max contract in football.
23: No, it has the max value.
5: Oh, the max. Okay, gotcha. Yeah. I'm like,
23: so 51 guaranteed. I think he gets like 30-something million of it right away at signing.
5: All right, so isn't Saquon like in the 20-ish range? And they were saying Jahmyr Gibbs and Bijan were going to break that number. And obviously now we're talking 25 a year.
23: 25.
5: All right. So if Bijan signed,
23: Jahmyr's
5: going to be right behind him.
23: Yep.
5: Probably with a very similar number.
23: Yes, sir.
5: Hmm. All right. What really matters, though, is this.
0: I just did the thing.
5: Yeah, but then Sauce did his thing.
0: Oh.
5: And I agree with everything Sauce says.
23: Oh.
5: Except for the Costco and Maple Grove.
0: Individuals who feel goosebumps while listening to music possess a unique brain structure that sets them apart. Those who experience this phenomenon have a higher number of neural connections linking their auditory cortex to regions associated with... It's blocked on my computer here.
5: Another one of those Star Tribune paywalls.
23: He pays for that.
0: Emotional... Damn it. Processing. Hmm. Thank you. Linking their auditory cortex to regions associated with emotional processing.
5: I'm not going to lie and say that happens to me all the time. But I absolutely remember the last time it happened to me because it was about a week ago. I had not listened to The Pot by Tool in a while. Wait. And it just hit me, and I had the goosebumps on the back of my neck, and I'm like, God, this song. Why don't I listen to this song all the time?
6: So good.
5: So it probably hasn't happened in months, but about 1 week ago, Tool,
0: yes,
5: The Pot, hit
6: Mr.
5: me.
6: Mr. Vane.
5: And wait, that happened to me.
6: Mr. Vane on the way home.
5: I don't think it's going to have the hair on the back of my neck stand up. But you know what makes my hair on the back of my neck stand up? Tool.
6: Yeah. But
5: Tool. Hang on. Nobody say anything for a second. Just so this is nice and clean for audio for the rest of the time. Tool really does it for me. It really does.
6: Oh, boy.
5: Tool moves the meter.
6: Yeah, moves something.
0: Be careful. It hurts your wrist.
6: Yeah.
1: Oh, Zachy.
5: Love Tool.
6: Yeah, we know.
5: I'd like to see more Tool, like at the Sphere in Las Vegas.
6: Oh, my God. Can you imagine? Right?
5: Oh, for God's sakes. And we're going to rip Daddy? T-shirt throwers the whole flight there and the whole flight back.
6: Hogs Daddy, you're going, right?
0: I don't know. I'm not sure I'm invited.
6: You're invited?
5: That I would definitely empty my bank account for
6: if
5: a Tool
6: I'm
5: show.
6: If I'm going, you're invited, Hogs.
0: Aww.
6: Well, you'll pay for it, right?
0: About Johnny Beans Bones?
6: Yeah, Beans Bones would go.
0: You going Johnny Beans Bones?
5: You want to go see some Tool in Vegas?
0: Again?
6: He'd go to Vegas with us.
1: Sure.
5: Can you imagine?
1: Very excited about Vegas.
6: His bonus would say, giddy up.
0: Going to get a hooker?
1: Giddy up.
0: Make some mistakes?
5: You know how much I would pay just to see the bridge to Stinkfist at the Sphere? That's a real sentence that I was sincere about.
0: You know,
5: you gave me the bridge
0: to
5: Stinkfist, man.
0: Jack Daniels.
6: Yep. Your mic's on.
0: Am I right?
6: You're not wrong.
0: Thank you.
5: Last 30 years? No, it's more than that now. Last 40 years almost. No, it's 30. No, hang on. When did Anima come out? Mid-90s? 97, 98? All right, so 30 years. Stinkfist is the top 10 song last 30 years? True or false?
6: 96.
5: 96. True or false? Exactly 30 years. True or false? Yes. Top 10 song last 30 years?
6: Yeah.
5: Definitely is.

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2: Oh, yeah.
4: 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The news is next. 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Marnie should be here in a second. 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
5: From the KFGO News Center, I'm Nate Cohen. A date has been set for a special election in Fargo that will address changes.

0: the city commission to a ward-based council instead of an at-large commission. The election will be held October 6th. Former commissioner and member of the Fargo Ward Steering Committee, Arlette Preston, says moving to a ward system would better represent all Fargo residents and create accountability for addressing concerns in specific neighborhoods. It is estimated to cost the city of Fargo between $30,000 and $50,000. Minnesota Congresswoman Angie Craig is demanding answers from the Trump administration over delays in student loan and civil rights cases at the U.S. Department of Education. Craig says that her office has seen a rise in constituent requests for help. Many involved stalled student loans and lack of communication from the department. In a letter to Education Secretary Linda McMahon and other officials, Craig called for quicker responses and more transparency. The Trump administration has defended its education department restructuring as part of a broader effort to streamline that agency. From the KFGO News Center, I'm Nate Cohn.
1: And thousands of hours of preparing. And my daughter...
2: Are you good at it?
1: No. I'll just say it for you, Huck. Okay?
3: No, you guys are good. That was good. I'm like, damn, how do they do that?
1: I mean, the classic, to put it at your level of guys who did not play volleyball, is bump, set, spike.
3: Mm-hmm.
1: Right? That's the classic volleyball, and that is what peppering is. Ideally, now in volleyball, we call it pass. We don't call it bump. We call it a pass. Ideally, you want to pass it, then set it, then hit it, then pass, set, hit. But not everyone is that controlled to be able to go pass, set, hit, pass, set, hit. But you just don't want it to touch the ground. You just want to go as long as you can and keep that ball alive.
3: But again, Farrell looks like she's extremely efficient.
1: Finley.
3: What is it now?
1: Finley.
3: Whatever.
1: Farrell?
3: It's
1: Finley.
3: Whatever.
1: Anyway, she loves to, she's a volleyball player, and she always wants to pepper. And I'm like, ugh, because I don't like it. My forearms, I literally had ice bags on my forearms.
4: Same.
2: Yeah, same reason.
4: Yep. He was playing a different kind of
3: pepper. He was peppering balls, too.
2: Yeah. Just a little bit of pepper. He's a little bit salty.
3: Black pepper, A+.
2: All right, be cool.
4: I didn't say anything.
3: You know where I get bulk black pepper?
2: I sure do.
3: Yeah. The Maple Grove Costco.
4: Wow.
3: And I waved to Paul on the way and going, get out of here, buddy. We don't need you.
4: Hell on earth.
2: And I'm in there flirting with Jugsy.
4: He said he's going there today, no joke.
3: I don't doubt that for a second.
2: I'm joining the club.
4: You're a member.
3: Different kind of club,
4: don't
3: apparently.
4: Don't spend more money.
2: Different don't tell
4: member.
2: Me what to do.
5: Different kind
2: don't
5: of member.
2: Don't spend more money. You want Minnesota to go under?
4: Yeah, good point. No, I meant
3: yeah, we need
4: Costco.
3: His tax revenue. Spends like crazy. All right, should we do the news?
2: I don't know. What do you think, Mars?
1: Yeah, let's do it. Also, the Chaska Costco will take you if you are looking for.
6: That's right.
3: Yeah, good. I'm glad you're a Costco free agent. Go to Chaska. Get out of Maple Grove / Plymouth.
4: I'll go to.
3: We
4: the
3: don't
4: one
3: need
4: right
3: you.
4: Here.
3: Good.
4: I'm going at 9. Roll in.
3: Sorry,
1: I don't think you can go in at 9. Can you? If you only you have to have like the elite membership or be a senior citizen.
3: You don't think Sauce
2: you
3: has
2: think
3: the elite
2: he ain't
3: membership?
2: Got the elite membership?
3: You think he's waiting until 10? Are you nuts? He's not waiting until...
4: with the unwashed?
2: Did you roll the boat at Costco?
3: Didn't you hear him earlier? He hates his fellow Minnesotans and humans. Those are the worst ones. The unwashed. Can you imagine him standing with a cart at 9:45 waiting for the doors to open? You kidding me?
2: Sometimes he'll pay one of the unwashed to push his cart for him. Because he don't want to touch the
4: handle. Hawk will gladly wait in line at the Maple Grove Costco.
2: I'll be pushing some carts.
1: What? Is there a certain number?
2: Apparently there's a lady that's quite well endowed at the checkout counter.
4: There's a Jugsy woman behind the counter at a Costco.
2: That's what Sauce said. In a small town, I hope, because that means she's... She's looking for a way out.
4: Hawk again is going to buy another membership. All right.
2: Nobody said you were macho.
4: Jesus.
2: I didn't even ask her about her race. I don't care.
3: Nope. Doesn't
2: Let's
3: care.
2: Have them. Yeah. You know what I mean? Marge?
7: I do.
2: Yeah, we do.
1: So anyway,
2: I don't know what's wrong with me. What's wrong with me?
5: This is KFAN News with Chris Hockey, presented by the St. Paul Saints.
2: Thank you, St. Paul Saints. CHS Field is the place to go. SaintsBaseball.com, please get your tickets. They're playing baseball at home, and I believe we might have a nooner today. Let me check this out. I can't remember. My top story, by the way, D cups at Costco. On sale two for a lifetime.
4: You need help?
1: In bulk.
3: And now I want those croissants.
2: Yeah, that's what I'm saying. Is that what you call them?
3: No, that's not what I call them. I'm 46. I want actual croissants.
2: I'm 55.
3: Yeah. But you go to meetings.
4: Yeah, you should.
3: I should go to croissant meetings.
2: It's 7:07 tonight. 1:07 tomorrow. The St. Paul Saints versus Louisville. CHS Field, get there. See them play.
6: Get there while you still can see some of their players play for the Saints, because I think we're going to get some call-ups.
3: Such as?
6: I'll be surprised if we don't. I don't know.
4: Hello?
6: I think there's a good chance we end up seeing Walker Jenkins and or Kalen Culpepper on this roster here in August.
3: No kidding.
2: Answer the phone. Hello? Is this the Saints?
4: Yeah.
2: We're looking for Kalen Culpepper.
4: He wasn't listening. You call Costco.
1: Which one?
2: You got to answer.
4: Okay. Maple Grove Costco.
2: Hey, who's this?
4: This is Paul. Who are you looking for?
2: I'm looking for something to fill these hands.
3: Okay. Just honestly, can you call your sponsor?
2: Hold on.
3: So you've lost grasp of reality.
4: Hello, Hawk sponsor.
2: Of course, I need to talk to you.
4: Sir, it's 7:14 in the morning. What have you done?
3: Okay, see, the person who loves you more than anyone on earth is your sponsor.
2: Don't call me, sir. Treat me bad.
4: Again, sorry, somebody from Costco is on hold. Do you want me to say anything to him? Hello, Costco and Maple Grove. How may I direct your call?
2: Hey, gang.
4: No, it's a woman.
3: I was going to say, so Paul hates the Maple Grove Costco, but you also work there in this scenario?
4: Yeah.
3: No wonder you hate it.
4: I'm helping out my buddy Hogstead.
3: It sounds like it.
2: He's undercover for me.
3: He's matchmaking. All right, anyway. All right, the news.
2: There you go. The news. Our top story of the day. Brought to you by Saints. Got it? Mm-hmm. A Florida pediatrician.
4: What?
3: Went full Elmer Fudd there.
2: A Florida.
3: Porky Pig, right?
6: Yes.
3: That's Porky Pig.
6: Yes, thank you.
3: Bad Looney Tunes reference.
2: Florida pediatrician says now is the time to get your kids back into regular sleep schedule for school.
7: You're going
2: to
7: wake up at 8 or 9 a.m. no matter what time you actually fell asleep, and no naps either.
2: A little sleep deprivation now will make it easier to get to bed earlier next week. So start them early, getting out of bed on time, no matter what time they go to bed.
4: Good luck with that. Uh-huh.
2: School is about to start.
4: Good luck with that.
2: School's about to start, man. I could not, it's so cliche, but there's a reason cliches are cliches sometimes. Standing down there at Vikings camp yesterday, even though it was hot, watching kids play football, I'm like, my God, another summer has passed me by.
3: Yep.
2: It's unbelievable.
4: Yeah.
2: It happens like that.
3: It sucks.
2: I like it, but it sucks too.
3: Took the kids school shopping on whatever that was, Sunday.
2: Mm-hmm.
3: Did you go Costco? She was depressed. No, we went to Target. Okay. And and Angie and I had that same conversation, like, oh, we should probably start getting her on the sleep schedule. Because I remember my parents, like, two nights before school, you should probably go to bed slightly earlier. It's like, get lost.
4: Yeah,
3: it's like, I'm not doing that. And, of course, that's not enough time to change your habits, which is exactly what this person just said, is let's get, like, a month ahead of it. But so we had that conversation with Harper. We're like, yeah, you should probably start going to bed earlier. She was like, hard pass. We're like, okay, but then you got to at least get up. Not like she's sleeping into, like, 11. She's almost a teenager. We can't get her up.
1: Yeah.
3: So it's like, how about like 9:30? That's fair. Get up and do whatever you want. Just get up. And she's like, there's nothing to do. Oh, God. You're 12.
2: Yeah.
4: My little one.
3: Everything to do.
4: Has been sleeping for 11 hours and 10 minutes.
1: Oh
3: my God. He's worn off from that Costco experience.
2: Yeah, man. He's dreaming about those things he saw on the counter. I mean, he's all right. Eat forever, Dad.
1: I love it.
2: It's a buffet. Everything's bigger in Costco.
3: Look what you did, Paul. It's your fault.
4: This is why we don't take Uncle Hockey to Costco with us.
8: I love it.
4: You're going there, aren't you?
2: I'm going to go there and buy something. Excuse me, get some help in aisle 9.
4: You're just going to wait. No, not you. Somebody else help me.
2: Yeah. A man is facing charges after jumping off the Brooklyn Bridge while naked Sunday afternoon. Here's somebody.
9: The NYPD says the 44-year-old man could be seen climbing the north tower of the Brooklyn Bridge at around 2:30 Sunday afternoon. That's when pedestrian traffic was blocked before the man removed his robe and jumped fully naked into the East River below. The NYPD Harbor Unit pulled him to safety and he was taken to the hospital in stable condition. Cops say he left behind a robe and blanket covered in illegible scribbles from where he jumped. He's facing a slew of charges including public lewdness, graffiti, and criminal trespass. In New York, I'm Natalie Migliori.
2: Authorities said Paul should be good for the next week's preseason game.
6: Illegible scribbles.
3: But, all right. That's the part that I feel like is piling on. This person potentially just committed suicide or tried to commit suicide, and it's like, but they couldn't write for crap.
4: No.
3: It's like, they're having a bad day, really bad day.
2: Not from that story, but from under a different story I read regarding this, I was under the impression he might have done it for likes. That kind of thing.
3: Did they say what?
6: I don't understand.
3: Did they say the drop?
6: Isn't that how you die?
3: I mean,
6: jump off of bridges?
3: How far is that drop? That's a pretty big drop, is it not?
2: I don't know.
3: How did they survive?
2: I was under the impression from one story I read, but it was in one of those weird websites that it was a social media stunt.
3: Oh, God.
2: That's why he took off his drawers. That's what I read. But I don't know. I could be wrong.
3: Not a lot of sites let you be fully nude unless you blur it out, right? Does Twitter still go full nude?
2: Yep.
4: Wow. That's the quickest
1: answer. Give me a second to look it up.
3: I mean,
4: yep.
3: Oh, man.
2: Ladies of Costco. And finally, the Powerball jackpot jumps to $786 million with no grand prize winner. That's right. No one matched all six numbers in Monday Night's drawing, so the grand prize jumps to $786. Cash option almost $342. The next drawing is Wednesday night. Tickets are $2 each, with the odds of hitting the jackpot roughly 1 in 292 million. I've been on a good run of $4 and $10
3: hits. Oh, you're hitting the actual Powerball itself, right. Huh?
2: Yeah, yeah.
3: So I promise you this. If I win the Powerball jackpot and win, let's say, whatever, close to $500 million when it's all said and done, I will spend as much as it takes to make sure that parking lot in Maple Grove is streamlined.
4: Wow. That's kind of you.
3: Yeah, that's just for you.
4: I didn't even think the parking lot is half the battle, though.
1: What's the other half?
4: Getting in there and wandering around people who are walking through it like they're looking at, you know, Central Park. Speed up.
3: They're looking at it like they're looking at Central Park.
4: They're going on a stroll. But like it's a stroll through the park.
10: Different stuff to look at in there. Like there's sales. Like there's different products that they rotate through. There's
3: what stuff you, to look at. How are you shopping? Give me your shopping strategy.
4: I'm on my phone.
3: I'm sure other people love that.
4: I go with a list that my wife puts together, and I get 90% of the things on the list. I forget a few, and I get random things I see. But I'm
3: so you're also walking around looking at it like it's Central Park.
4: I'm moving with pace. You got to move with pace. As Barb says, walk with a purpose.
11: That's right.
4: I mean, I'm out of breath once I get over a mile and a half.
3: But here's the deal. You have a very recognizable face. You're on Twitter a lot. People know what you look like. Now, anytime somebody sees you at a Costco, just walking along. Now you're going to be scrutinized, like, better pick up the pace. You seem to be just loitering.
4: Wouldn't be the first time I got ripped apart on Twitter.
1: Aww.
3: You set a standard now that you are going to have to match. You're going to have to live up to it.
4: I'll just go to this Costco.
3: Oh, there'll be judges there, too.
4: But the issue is, if I go to this one over here, I'll never see hockey.
2: Don't see me, man.
4: Which one do you go to?
2: I go to the one in Maple Grove now, exclusively. I take up one item at a time. The counter.
4: It's a lot of receipt talk.
2: Yep.
1: I will say this about Costco as well. The size of the parking spots
3: Yeah, with that little buffer zone in between.
1: Yes.
3: Love it. Couldn't agree more.
1: Genius and wonderful.
3: The
1: and
3: double
1: how
3: lines.
1: All parking spots should now be because the size of vehicles have changed.
4: That is a good thing,
1: and this parking garage here is a perfect example of not big enough.
3: Yep, double lines.
4: Button bar.
3: Love the double lines at Costco. You nailed it.
1: Thanks.
3: Almost 45 minutes straight of Costco talk. Even though
4: it's a split room because one is now a giant fan of the Maple Grove Costco and the other one swears it off for the rest of his life.
3: So I don't know if this is good or bad advertising, right? But we have one for and one against.
2: Every gentleman going to that Maple Grove is going to be looking for one lady today. Every gentleman. Whether they're a happily married man or not, interested or not, they're going to be looking around to spot that one lady.
4: And they'll go, hey, Hawk!
2: Hey, what are you doing? She ain't here yet.
3: Chris, you're going to be in one of those sofas in the front. you're gonna get a soda from the food court and kick your sweet feet up and just be like, I live here now.
4: Please, give me the spiel again on T-Mobile and switching.
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6: I'm all done.
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18: 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Call DJ Coulter Agency for a quote today. Well, the trade deadline has come and gone. The Minnesota Twins added one more arm. They added reliever Jeff Hoffman from the Toronto Blue Jays as yesterday's trade deadline hit. 33-year-old Hoffman, 6-7 this year with a 3.94 earned run average, has five saves this year after being removed from the closer's role in Toronto in April. He registered 33 saves last year in Toronto and pitched in the postseason for the Jays. So the Twins, the deals this year, A.J. Minter, Dean Kramer, a starter, and now Jeff Hoffman. So the Twins adding some arms this season, trying to make a run. Minnesota enters play tonight at Kansas City. Four games back in the AL Central of the White Sox and a game back of Cleveland for the wild card.
19: Okay. Here we are. It's Patrick Morning Show. We got a new game coming up later, by the way. I don't know if you guys are excited or not, but you haven't heard about it yet. But it's like this.
20: Order up.
19: It's going to be called Order Up. It's going to be the game.
21: All right.
19: A little bit later on. You want to know what it's called again?
22: Yeah.
20: Order Up.
19: It'll be called Order Up.
21: Love it.
19: Thank you.
23: You know, the iHeart says guaranteed human, like all the voices you're going to hear on this show and these stations are guaranteed human.
19: That's right.
23: I think we should get rid of that policy. Just let AI do it.
22: Sorry, I didn't have my headphones on. What's it called?
23: Oh, the bit's called Order Up. You didn't hear the opening?
22: No.
19: Do you want to hear it again?
22: Yeah.
19: I was just reading by Grimm's description of going to Costco just now.
22: Oh, no.
23: On Twitter?
20: Order up.
19: On a text to me.
22: He needs help, too. Oh, yeah.
19: He said some Maple Grove husband right now is going, honey, they're talking about you on the power trip. Order up.
20: Order up.
23: That was a double bell.
22: I love that.
19: I found a... Thank you.
23: Pavlovian response for you.
19: Yeah.
22: I'm hungry. My food's on its way.
19: I found a website where it's the top 10 of everything. And so... I'm going to tell you, like, the category, and then I'm going to give you what the top five are, and you got to put them in order.
22: Hmm. What's the open?
19: The open for the new bit?
22: Yeah.
19: The one that I'm calling Order Up?
22: Yeah.
20: Order Up.
22: Yeah, I like that.
19: That poor guy sounds sad.
22: Yeah. Oh, yes.
23: He hates
22: the Costco Maple Grove?
19: His hands aren't big enough.
22: Oh, Huck. I mean, guy who voiced that.
19: So that's coming up later. Look forward to that.
23: Ready, Sauce?
22: I have a bet update for us.
19: Oh.
24: It's time for Fan 5 on the Power Trip.
22: Remember you guys earlier talked about... No, not that. About the bet of, is it Dason Hill? Dason Hill playing for the Twins?
21: Yeah, we made one bet on one minor leaguer in our entire life, and he was traded.
22: It was a $200 bet and no condition that he had to be with the Twins.
19: $200 and he makes it to the majors.
22: This is the context. Hawk had read a Star Tribune article on Hill and thought it would be a fun thing to bet on. Bonus set the line at the end of 2027.
19: We got plenty of time. He'll make it.
22: But it doesn't matter what team he's on.
23: So this is a bad thing for you then, Bonus, because you said the Blue Jays like to fast track some people like this.
21: Yeah. They have generally promoted people a little more quickly. Now, he's got to be better than he's been. He had a disastrous year so far in double A, I think. Maybe high A. I don't remember.
23: But if we're tracking this, this was a bad day for you then.
21: Yeah, for sure.
23: Because he's switching teams.
21: Yes.
23: Okay.
19: All right.
23: You got a year and a half to go. Of baseball.
22: Oh, yeah, my turn. Hold on.
23: I mean, don't bury the lead here.
20: What?
21: Although there's probably more chance. The Blue Jays have a little deeper pitching than the Twins have, so maybe.
22: Speaking of the Twins, they're 56-57. They battle the Royals tonight at 6:40. Joe Ryan goes for the Twins, and good old pal Randy Dobnak goes for the Royals.
23: Again? We just lost to him.
22: Yeah, they probably will
21: Joe
22: again.
21: Joe Ryan just lost to him, yeah.
23: Dobnak.
22: Bonus, Marnie, your thoughts? Okay. The Twins acquired right-hander.
23: You just asked her for opinion.
22: You both stop. I can't. I have to know when to keep the momentum going. Let there just be dead.
20: He's talking with a purpose.
21: Yeah, that's right.
23: Why don't you ask Bonus about baseball and have Marnie answer for him? God, that inside joke's not going to go anywhere, is it?
22: And it's not about who you think it is. For those of you just tuning in.
23: Right. Marnie, your thoughts?
20: I just think this has been a 500 season, and based on the record that Sauce just informed us about, real close to a 500 season, still been very entertaining baseball. Got walked off a couple of times in Seattle. A lot of drama. some excitement. I don't know. Let's beat Randy Dobnak. Nice guy, great story. Love him. But would like to see a strong finish to the season. Would love to see a wild card out of this whole thing in the end.
21: Beyond the obvious, will they win or lose? Because there's some in a wild card race right now. I'll be especially interested to see how Joe Ryan does, because his last two starts have not been great. He seems to be battling some arm fatigue. Arm fatigue is the sort of thing. Is he going to be trending up or trending down? Is primarily what I'm watching, because we need him to trend up. Like, if they're going to make a run for this in August and September, they need to have some good pitching. That was what gave us so much hope, I think, heading into the All-Star break, was him and Bradley. They haven't really performed like that since the All-Star break. And I think I'll just call out one other thing about sort of getting the wild card and those people who take, it's one thing to make the postseason. All the teams they are competing against that we take a look at and say, they're not very good teams that we're competing against for the wild card. Those are the same teams you're going to be facing in the postseason. If the AL Central division, because the AL West is so poor, the AL Central division winner, like if the Twins catch the White Sox and pass Cleveland, they could very well get a bye in the first round of the postseason. And they were going to end up facing like Houston or Texas or Cleveland or the White Sox. Like, these are not unbeatable teams in the postseason as well. So, and that's looking forward ahead. But the truth is that somebody's going to come out of the American League and they ain't going to be very good, and it might as well be the Twins.
22: Well said. The Twins traded for Jeff Hoffman. He's due $3.5 million this season and something like $11 next season. The Jays are paying some of it for next season, but they traded away Dasan Hill, John Klein, and Marier Pena.
21: Pena.
0: That's right.
21: Demiri Pena. Yep. What?
2: Was it Kurt Hills?
21: So Dasan Hill, we just talked about, had a tremendous year last year and has had a terrible year this year, which is why I think the Blue Jays targeted him. High upside guy, but there's some question whether he'll ever make it to the majors. John Klein is a Minnesota kid.
22: Yep. I went to high school with Jeff Klein.
23: Thanks for adding that.
21: Good to know.
23: An interesting nugget.
22: Great dude.
21: Okay. John Klein's been pitching in AAA for the Twins. He's a real development victory, I guess, for the Twins, but now he'll be with the Blue Jays. And then Demiri Pena is, I think...
23: Mariner Penne.
21: is a high A outfielder / second baseman who is kind of the Luis Arraez model. Poor man's Luis Arraez. Hits for average, doesn't do a lot more, and is kind of limited defensively. But Jeff Hoffman, who they got, is one of the best relievers that was traded, if not the best reliever traded yesterday. One of the best relievers traded yesterday. The Twins really bolstered their bullpen, as they were trying to do at the trade deadline.
22: You brought him up, but Luis was traded to the Phillies. The Vikings practiced in pads for the first time yesterday, and Hogsteady was there, and will file a report during Vikings news.
3: Thank you. You're burying the lead.
22: I am. 48 hours from tonight, the NFL Hall of Fame game
4: happens between
22: the Cardinals and the Panthers.
4: Let's
22: 7
4: go.
22: p.m. It's on this station.
4: That's right. Our guy Bob Hagen's going to watch Larry Fitzgerald Jr. go into the Hall of Fame.
22: Yeah.
4: So that'll be fun.
22: Yeah, that'll
20: Aren't
22: be great.
20: You guys going?
22: Good for Larry. No,
4: we're going next year.
22: We're going next year. Hawks tickets got lost in the mail.
4: Yeah, I don't know what happened.
22: Yeah.
20: They still mail tickets?
22: He didn't ask for a refund. That's how much he loves the Hall of Fame game.
4: I love the NFL. I love it. I want it to go well, and they're struggling.
22: Yep. Yeah. We're going next year for sure.
23: For sure, 100%.
22: I mean,
23: there's a wager?
22: 90% chance Hawks going next year.
4: Yeah, there's a 90% chance I'm going next year. Look at that.
22: Then the Lynx host the Sparks on Thursday at 8. Your Lynx, Marnes, have won 10 straight.
20: That game they played on Sunday, I hope you guys saw it. It was a noon game on ABC. Lynx and Indiana Fever. It was one of the best games I've seen. I'm not saying one of the best WNBA games. It was one of the best games.
5: What?
20: Yes! I have seen in a long time. There was so much drama and shot making and just punch after punch after punch. It was an excellent, entertaining afternoon of basketball that I got to watch from my couch. And by couch, I mean swimming pool, because I have a TV out there.
22: Yeah, why wouldn't you?
21: And what but, were you while you were doing that, were you sipping anything?
20: A couple of surfsides, John, if you must know. Thank you. Yeah, it is summertime, and mommy likes a surfside.
0: No bubbles, no troubles.
20: But, mama. The Lynx lead in the WNBA, like Sash just mentioned, 10-game winning streak. They have a 3.5-game lead. There is also a 3.5-game lead between teams 2 through 7.
0: Women?
22: Yes.
20: Correct. Hmm? I mean, think about that's how far out in front of the rest of the league this team is. This team that was picked to finish like kind of middle of the pack, right. A good team because they bring back Fee.
0: Boom.
20: Yeah. Exactly. And Pat now, I mean, it just is astonishing to me. Yes, Cheryl Reeve is a wonderful coach. And even knowing that, I'm still going, how in the hell does she do this?
0: Women.
20: Year after year after year, and she's doing it again. And I don't know that they're being talked about enough or getting enough credit. But this is one of the greatest teams to this point that the W have seen. They've played 31 games total. They've won 25 of them.
23: It's been a drafted great a game changer.
22: Yeah, thanks.
3: It's Jason been a great Rice. Run.
23: Yeah, great run.
22: Well really said, Pat.
21: How's Nafisa fitting into the new offense or into the offense?
20: Real good.
21: Good. Integrating well.
20: Real good.
21: Okay.
22: What, Pat?
21: Great.
20: And honestly, has been the second, sometimes third best player, depending on the game, which is also shocking.
21: Right.
20: Because she was the second best player in the entire league last year. First best. Right. First best, if you ask some voters, me.
22: Yep, Pat.
23: So, you want to do the breaking news? Or you want me to do the breaking news?
22: You know what? You do it. It means a lot to you.
23: We're down to the final seven in the main event of the World Series of Poker. Lucas Jumalan, still your chip leader. That's on ESPN tonight and tomorrow.
20: What's up?
23: Remain ESPN. Last night was ESPN 2. Next two nights, though, primetime ESPN. 7 o'clock tonight. 7 to go. And Jeff Platt from ESPN, if he didn't sleep through his alarm, joins in like an hour. That dude's really good. Really good.
21: How much longer does it generally go on when you get down to like this?
23: Tonight and tomorrow.
22: Forever.
21: Okay, two more days.
22: Oh, forever.
23: Yep. Took 2.5 hours last night just to have the first guy get knocked out. To go from 9 to 8, it was 2.5 hours.
22: And Zach watched it till 2 a.m.
23: Two in the morning. I think what? I fell asleep. Yeah, I fell asleep. It started at 8. I think I tapped out at 11:30-ish. Zach went till 2 in the morning.
20: Zacho.
22: Yeah, well, that's what happens when you hurt your wrist.
23: It's that good. It's fun. If you like poker, it's fantastic. It's the Super Bowl of poker. And the kid's playing well. He's 22, and he's going to be crazy, crazy, crazy rich. And this thing's all over. Vikings news is next. Chris was there.
19: I was.
23: At TCO yesterday. We can walk through that after this. This is the Power Trip Morning Show. I'm the Fan. Strip down
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7: 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I'm Drake Toll.
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13: It's time for a Twins Minute. I'm John Vitas. Well, the trade deadline is in the rearview mirror for the Minnesota Twins, and their push for a playoff spot begins tonight. They'll begin a three-game series in Kansas City with Joe Ryan scheduled to pitch against Royals right-hander Randy Dobnak. Of course, he's a former Twin as well and just dominated the Twins last week at Target Field.
28: What a tough one for the Gigantes. 1-2 roll to shortstop. Tolbert has had a night. He picks it up. He throws to first. Keyshaw is out. A 1-2-3 inning for Dobnak, and he is through seven for the first time since that day against the Rays wearing a Twins uniform. Dobnak has been brilliant, seven scoreless on 101 pitches.
13: Yeah, that was the first time he had thrown seven innings since 2021. Dobnak gave up just four hits, struck out four, walked only one. Twins lineup, which scored a bunch of runs and homers in Seattle, will try and do better against Dobnak tonight. This has been a presentation of the Treasure Island Baseball Network.
29: Your 740 The Fan regional weather from meteorologist two-tone Tom Szymanski. Partly sunny, breezy, high of 75 today. For tonight, clear and cooler. Well, 50 the overnight low. Sunny tomorrow, looking for daytime highs around 82. Your outlook Thursday through Sunday, partly cloudy, breezy at times. Overnight lows 56 to 63 with highs 81 to 87. That's your 740 The Fan regional weather.
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19: So Donovan Jackson had a great, great battle yesterday with our friend Levi Rodriguez. Levi looked great yesterday. I put a star beside Levi's name. I put a star beside Caleb's name, our number one draft pick, who looked fantastic. No feed problems with him yesterday. Just looked like a freaking monster yesterday.
22: Hell yeah.
19: And then a kid named, what's Dawkins' first name? He's got two first names.
20: Daryl.
19: Yeah.
20: I got that. Dawkins.
19: Yeah.
22: What position?
19: Defensive end.
22: Tyree Young.
19: Yeah, that's it. Yeah.
20: Oh, the one with the hyphen. Darian Ingram.
19: Yeah, that's him. Yeah. Man, he looked great yesterday too. We got some big dudes on our defensive line.
22: Hell yeah.
19: Yeah, man. We can talk about that in Vikings news whenever that happens. I don't know when it happens. When does it happen?
20: Like right now.
19: It happens right now.
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19: Pro. All right. What do you guys want to know?
22: What do you got?
19: I got audio. I've got Bump with KO yesterday. Great interview. You can podcast it or watch it on the YouTube channel right now for KFN. KO loves quarterbacks, as you can well imagine, and he really loved one he used to coach with for 1 year, and he just happened to win a Super Bowl. Here's Coach on Stafford.
2: One of the best years I've ever experienced was the 1 year I got in L.A. with Matthew Stafford. Mm-hmm. There's nobody more talented. There's nobody tougher. There's nobody more willing to put the team on their back to go try to win. But even he, in those moments, and he's talked about it, what it's like to be coached hard and be held to a standard. And in many ways, you're looking for ownership of it. So, sure. Yeah. Dan, it's not always me just saying, hey, this is how we do it, and this is why. It's, what do you guys think about this, first of all? Because it's, you know, it's well documented what I was as a quarterback. I know all of this is hard to me to physically do it. So what do you think about that? No, Coach, that's actually, I like that. Or, hey, what if we did it like this, and then you incorporate that? That's one of the reasons why I think we've had some success at times when multiple players play, because when Carson Wentz came into the game last year with no training camp, it wasn't what me or Wes or anybody else wanted to do. It was, what could Carson feel comfortable running that he could go out there and function as if he had had 5,000 hours or 500 reps of something? Because there's a lot to bank in a career of playing quarterback, whether you have highs or lows or whatever it may be. There's a lot to pull out of that to help them hopefully have success with us.
19: Interesting. Yeah. I like Carson Wentz. I do.
20: The same.
19: I like him. Good player.
4: Does that mean he's planning on tailoring the offense to Kyler Murray's? Kyler Murray's a very different quarterback.
19: He definitely is.
4: Than either of the other guys, right?
19: That's kind of the point, yeah. Yeah, I'm with you.
8: Sauce, you still sticking with whoever loses the quarterback battle is off the team between JJ and Kyler? And Carson's the backup?
14: This is not my day. That guy's right.
4: Always.
14: Let's see here. I don't know, but I it'll depend on how the guy who doesn't get the job takes the news, right? Because eventually you have to be, you know, a good teammate. You got to be there to help, because that's part of it, right? You got to see and help when they come off the field. It all depends on how well that guy will play along, right? And that goes for either Kyler or JJ McCarthy, right? Like, if they're not a good teammate, I would bet they're going to be traded. And I think one of them, it has been said, may have some maturity issues, meat sauce, and may not take that news very well.
4: And you think just one of them?
14: I mean, it could be both of them, but I think specifically McCarthy, right? I think that's an issue.
8: So you're saying you don't think he's going to handle the news very well?
14: I don't think he would, yeah.
8: And then he'll be off the team? That's your guess?
14: Probably, yeah.
8: Interesting.
19: Interesting. We'll find out.
8: We'll find out.
19: Flores talked to the press yesterday, and he talked about something interesting. Somebody must be writing a story out there about teams going forward on fourth down all the time, because he talked about it not once but twice. Here, he talks about teams doing just that, going for it more on fourth down.
15: We've got to embrace that challenge and, you know, come up with different, you know, calls, different schematics to try to win that down, but it's hard. You know, you just put a call in that you put a lot of time in on third down, and you got to do it again. And so it's a challenge, but you know, that's part of coaching. That's what I love about the coaching, the kind of the schematics, the strategy, and it's a big down.
19: Why are they going for it more on fourth down?
15: I would say taking the momentum offensively, and you know, it can be deflating in some ways. It's really deflating either way. But you know, the data, the analytics, the likelihood of gaining or making a first down on fourth and one or fourth and two or fourth and three. I think guys are just, you know, more aggressive. They're, you know, comfortable, confident. We got a lot of great coaches, you know, throughout the league on both sides of the ball.
8: I mean, he just answered his own question at the end there, right? It's all math.
14: Yeah.
8: Is that somebody realized that the way that we've been playing football for 50 to 75 years was just wrong, and somebody realized, why are we punting? It's fourth and inches.
14: Yeah.
8: What are we doing? The upside is way greater than the downside. Let's go for it. What are we doing? What is the goal here?
16: What are we doing?
8: Right. Everybody's got to adapt.
4: As the game evolves, especially when you get to a higher scoring run environment, it makes a lot more sense to hang on to the ball, right? So you've seen a similar thing in baseball. Like one of the reasons stealing bases became less and less popular is because you try to steal bases when you are trying to get, like, trying to win by one run. When the run scoring environment is such that people are just scoring a lot more runs, it just becomes less valuable to just go steal a base. You just sit back and wait for the 3-run home run. What are you doing? Why are you risking it out on the bases? And it feels the same way in football with the run scoring up and with the offense being more and more critical to score lots of runs. It's more critical to hang onto the ball and go for it on fourth down.
8: But much how offenses have evolved on fourth down, you wonder if defenses will evolve on third down maybe over time in terms of, like, maybe you have to up the aggression on third to not give them a chance on fourth. Like, I don't know, like there's got to be some kind of a defensive pendulum that goes, all right, you have adjusted on offense. We have to adjust on defense.
4: I'd argue that you're seeing that. I'd argue that more often than not, or not, maybe not more often than not, but more regularly, you're seeing, you know, the defense would be sort of like, okay, we'll give them it's a third and seven. We'll give them six. Well, you don't want to give them six now. You know, right. you don't want to set those defensive backs setting up along, you know, the 6-yard line and jumping in there at that point. You want to play it straight up because you want to hold them to 3 or 4 to make them more likely to not go for it on fourth.
19: And I like to give you guys one player to watch every time I go to a camp. One player to watch.
8: Is this guessable?
19: No.
8: Oh, it's way off the board?
19: You guys might have forgotten this guy's on the squad.
22: Oh.
8: We might have forgotten he was on the squad. Sauce, you were there on Saturday.
22: Offense or defense?
19: Well, that's giving it away, isn't it?
22: Well, I mean.
19: Okay, offense.
22: The third wide receiver.
19: Nope.
8: All right, I got a guess.
19: Go.
8: Max Bredesen.
19: No.
8: Because everybody's geeking out about him on Twitter.
22: A fullback, yeah.
19: That could be, but my guy to watch is number 86 in your hearts.
8: Who the hell's number 86?
22: The Bartholomew guy?
19: That's right, Gavin Bartholomew.
8: Oh, is that right?
19: You might have forgotten the second-year tight end who did not play for us last year. Looked like a star yesterday. Big dude. We could use some help at tight end. Gavin Bartholomew. Forget what round we drafted him in.
22: I think the sixth.
19: They like him. He looked good. Got a nice catch or two yesterday. I saw one particularly from Murray that made him look like a star. Gavin Bartholomew. Good to have him healthy. Out of Pittsburgh. Second year. My guy to watch, Marnes.
8: So we have three tight ends, right? Because Bredesen's a fullback. Slash tight end, but fullback. Replacing CJ Ham.
22: Yep.
8: So we have TJ Hockenson, Josh Oliver, and Gavin Bartholomew.
19: And Ben Urosek as well.
8: Oh, okay.
22: Oh, yeah.
19: Yeah, yeah. You heard what I said.
8: All right.
22: Yeah, man.
8: I mean, they're not going to keep four, are they?
19: You watch them.
22: I don't think so.
19: No.
20: I'll tell you
19: why.
20: Why
19: are you always calling for Ben Urosek's head?
22: I'm not.
20: I'm looking at a picture of Gavin Bartholomew right now.
19: All right. Put it away.
22: Jeez, Hawk.
20: And he's got a nice looking mullet.
19: He does, doesn't he?
20: Yep.
8: Bartholomew.
20: It's permed in the back. And on the left side, he's got two little shaved in.
8: Yep.
22: Whoa.
19: Remember when that was big back in our gen?
20: Oh, yeah. That's
22: back in our what?
19: Our generation, man. Please, you can't talk to us. You're too young.
22: Did you have a rat tail, Hawk?
8: Had or have?
22: Has he had one?
19: I had, you know, I wouldn't call her that. I mean,
22: no. What? Your hair.
8: He definitely did.
22: Yeah.
19: Sure. I couldn't do that stuff.
22: Why?
19: Because my hair is just never. The best hairstyle I've ever had is the one I have at this moment.
22: None.
19: Hair's been, yeah, it's just been the bane of my existence. If I ever wanted my hair to blow in the wind, I had to take my pants off.
22: My God. Again, call your sponsor.
8: Man, you're having a day.
19: I don't know what
22: you're
19: about.
22: Call your sponsor.
19: It has nothing to do with sexual relations.
22: Yes,
19: what are you
22: it
19: talking
22: does.
19: About?
20: He set you up.
19: He set me up.
20: Can't believe it.
22: Call your sponsor.
19: That had nothing to do with sex.
22: Yes, it did.
19: Oh, God. Son of a bitch.
22: Hello?
19: You told me I needed to call you.
22: I think you need to take a break. This is the second time you've called me in 20 minutes.
19: You aren't good at time.
20: It's not even 8 a.m.
22: Half hour?
8: You're not a very supportive sponsor.
22: Let me ask you this. Who's your next call?
19: Who's my next call?
22: Yeah.
19: Costco. See who's working today.
8: All right. Should we try that new game when we come back? Because who cares about sports? We've talked enough sports.
19: You want to know what it's called?
22: Yeah.
5: Order up.
22: Love it.
8: All right. More of the Power Trip Morning Show after this on The Fan.
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5: From the KFGO News Center, I'm Nate Cohn. Engineers say the Ground Transportation Center and Municipal Court in downtown Fargo need to be moved after new structural tendon failures were discovered. The building needs to be relocated. Within 2 to 3 weeks, it has been recommended the Ground Transportation Center temporarily moves to the former police headquarters building and the Municipal Court is moved to the Fargo Civic Center. The city will work on finding more permanent locations for those buildings at a later date. Wahpeton-based sugar and biofuels company has received a five-year, $300,000 tax break for the construction of a new research and development lab. Fargo City Commissioners voted 4-1 to approve the break for Valley Process Technologies. Commissioner Michelle Turnberg was the only vote against that break. She says residents are fed up with businesses getting tax breaks while taxes go up for them. Minnesota Attorney General Keith Ellison is joining 24 other states in a lawsuit that challenges the Trump administration's latest tariffs. The suit argues the tariffs on imports from more than 80 countries were imposed illegally and will increase costs for consumers and businesses. From the KFGO News Center, I'm Nate Cohn.
6: New and exciting. Thursday.
7: That's right.
6: Tuesday,
7: that's
6: Thursday.
8: Really going to shake things up.
6: We're going to shake things up.
7: That's right. Oh, no.
9: What were we shaking up there?
8: No. Have there been any other zeros in the tournament?
7: Well, just that one time.
10: No, in the game.
7: Oh, okay.
6: Adam Weber got zero yesterday.
8: Oh, my God.
11: He was not a zero.
6: No, calm down.
7: Ain't nothing wrong with a zero. Yeah. I keep telling you guys.
8: He's a handsome man. Yeah. Got great hair.
6: Yep. Got the haircut. Looks great. Everybody knows it. Great. Okay. Great. Yeah. God, it just sucks. Some guys have it all, man.
7: I don't mind it. He can have it.
8: Well, we zeros got to hang out. So, Adam.
10: Well, invite Hawk.
7: Hey, listen.
8: Call me.
7: All right.
8: No, yep. Adam.
7: Oh.
6: All right, let's try this game.
10: Quit calling Hawk.
8: Hello.
12: Order up.
7: Okay, so I found this website. It's called Top 10 of Everything, and I have the Top 10 of Everything. And this is voted by the people who go to the website, okay? It's about random things. You just never know what they might come up with, right?
10: What's the name of the bit?
12: Order up.
7: So what you guys are going to do is I'm going to give you the top five, but not in the top five order. And you guys are going to try to predict the correct order they should be in, according to the people's website. And then after we do that, you guys can discuss what the correct top five order should be. Because you're going to have opinions. You guys have opinions. You're opinionated.
12: Order.
8: Is it a collective? Like we are coming to an agreement? We're talking it out?
6: Individually.
7: Individually. Oh, you're going to say individually. What you believe the top five is.
8: Pen and paper.
7: Okay. You don't have pen and paper?
8: No, I'm about to.
7: Okay.
6: Here's a whole bunch of paper. Here
10: Warm
6: you
10: it
6: go.
10: Up, Chris.
7: You want me to pump it up?
6: Here, you want this mechanical pencil?
7: Give me pump it up.
12: Order up.
10: That's the best part.
6: Once you go to mechanical pencils, it's hard to go back. I ain't got time to sharpen pens.
7: I write too hard for this.
6: Yeah, souls.
7: Our first order up.
12: Order up.
7: Is the month of the year. The top 5 months of the year.
10: Oh, hell yeah.
6: This isn't just for Minnesotans. This is just
7: this
6: months
7: is
6: in general.
7: Sure. That's right. So are the top five, not in order. June, July, October, December, and May. June, July, October,

0: December, and May. Put them in order that you think the lovely people of this website think they are. Does that make sense?
1: Order up.
0: You got to get them all right to get the point. You got to have them in the right order to get the point.
2: You're going to go 5 for 5 to get a 1?
0: Five for five to get the point.
1: Order up. Proud.
0: That's right. Marty?
2: What?
0: You're going last because you're a lady.
3: Well, what were the months again?
2: Thank you.
0: You're welcome. I'm not playing favorites.
4: June, July, October, December, May.
0: That's right. Johnny Bones, what do you think the correct order was according to
4: I have got December because Christmas. 2, October because everybody loves Halloween.
0: Not everybody.
4: 3, May, spring. 4th, July, 4th of July weekend. Everybody thinks about it. And 5th, June, no big holidays.
0: Corey?
5: Well, we couldn't disagree more. So I tried to think, like, everybody, I would say, on the north side of the states can't wait for summer.
4: Sure.
5: And June is the perfect month because
4: I agree.
5: I would even argue in the south, July is the seventh pit of hell, right? It gets way too hot. So June is like, I think June's number one.
4: Okay.
5: It's a sweet spot. Then I went December 2, then July 3, May 4th. And October 5th.
0: Sauce?
3: Me? I went first July, then December, then October, then May, then June.
5: You guys both had June last, and yeah. I have June 1st.
0: Wow.
5: Yikes, Marns.
4: I would agree with you. I like June best. But
2: I think the people say the most wonderful time of the year is December. So I went December, July... Because I was thinking like a northerner. God.
5: Yeah.
2: Right. June, October, May.
0: Hmm. Zach, do you want to play?
6: Yeah, I got July, June, December, October, and May.
0: I am knocked out. One of you got it exactly.
5: That's almost
0: right.
5: Impossible.
4: I was wondering if anybody got it right.
0: One of you. What was the cut again, hockey?
1: Order up.
3: Great bit.
0: The correct order, according to the visitors to this website... And again, I'll ask you for your own list momentarily. Went December, July, June, October, May.
5: Damn, Marns.
0: Wow. I can't believe it.
5: Wow, Marns.
0: Wow.
5: That's very tough.
0: Now, would you put it in
5: start.
0: That order yourself, Marns?
2: It would be very close, but it would change all the time because who doesn't love July living here and right. June living here?
4: Right.
2: But December has a magic to it. October is awesome.
0: Yeah, right.
2: But it's not summer. I don't know.
0: I would have put it in that exact order myself. I love it exactly like that. I love December, July, because I love the gigs. I even though blah, blah, blah. August is the fifth pit of hell. But
2: I would argue these are the five best months.
4: Nope.
2: Sure.
4: September.
3: Yeah, September's a little...
0: Because of football season, you're right. I might have put football...
3: Yeah,
0: I might have put
3: September 1st, yeah.
0: I might have put September instead of May, to be honest
3: with
0: you. Yeah. What about you, Cor?
2: Yeah, that's probably right.
5: I think I go June for selfish reasons and weather reasons.
0: Your argument's really good.
5: Because it is the perfect kind of like, it's hot, but it's not super hot. World Series of Poker for me. Kiddo's out of school, so quote, summer starts. I don't know, June's kind of the sweet spot.
3: Yeah, man.
5: Sneaky awesome.
0: So there you go, Marty. You got the point. The only person that got a point. It's hard to get a point in this game.
5: Almost impossible. She just did it.
4: There are 120 combinations for each of these, and we only have 5 between us. So
7: I know that, honey.
4: It's going to be tricky.
3: Rosie knows the math.
4: It's going to be rare that we get a point, I think.
5: I
0: just got one. Our next category is going to be controversial as hell.
3: Oh.
0: Please don't argue with each other, okay?
4: All right.
0: Please be cool. Keep it cordial. No slurs. Please.
3: Wow.
2: What about Liz?
0: Top 5 breakfast cereals.
3: Oh, hell
4: okay.
3: Yeah.
4: Okay, all right.
0: Here are the top 5, not in order, according to the people. You ready?
3: Yeah.
0: Frosted Flakes. Lucky Charms. Fruit Loops. Cap'n Crunch. Cinnamon Toast Crunch. Again, Frosted Flakes. Lucky Charms. Fruit Loops. Cap'n Crunch, Cinnamon Toast Crunch. Those are the top 5. Now you got to put them in the correct order, according to the people.
4: I'm sorry, what was the fourth one more time?
0: Cap'n Crunch.
4: Cap'n.
0: Cap'n Crunch. Cap'n Crunch. Cap'n Crunch, which is just delicious after you
4: They're
0: let
4: all
0: it sit
4: delicious.
0: For about an hour. You got to let it sit in that milk for about an hour. Let it get real soft so you can drink it.
3: Gross.
0: Don't tell me what to do. Okay, everybody ready?
2: What's that?
0: Everybody be cool.
3: Hold on.
0: You know, I guess what I'm going to have to do with this game is get the list and, like, write them out for you and hand them to you. That's a better idea.
2: Yeah.
0: I just thought of this game on the way in this morning, so it's cool.
4: Well, it does give people, the radio listener, a chance to kind of...
0: To think it through? Think
3: yeah,
0: it through.
3: Bones. Yeah,
0: it's good. I like the way you think, Bones. You're a good guy.
4: Thank you.
0: You're welcome. I want to take trips.
4: Top five?
0: To Costco.
2: Easy there. Easy.
5: In this room.
0: Yeah.
3: Sure. Okay,
0: yeah,
3: good. Yeah. All right.
0: Okay, this time, Zacho, you're going first. What is the correct order as far as you're concerned?
6: I have Cinnamon Toast Crunch, Frosted Flakes, Fruit Loops, Lucky Charms, and Captain Crunch.
0: Okay. Corey?
5: Very close. He's dead right. I would bet a significant amount of money that Cinnamon Toast Crunch is number one.
0: Man. It's hard to beat that. It's so good. I can taste it right now.
5: CPR.
0: CPR?
5: He said CPR. Oh. Cinnamon Toast Crunch, number one. I go Lucky Charms, two. Frosted Flakes, three. Fruit Loops, four. And again, I would also bet a significant amount of money that Captain Crunch is fifth. I feel really good about one and five. Not sure about two, three, and four.
0: Johnny B's, Bones, Bones?
4: I'm going to start with Lucky Charms.
0: Oh.
4: They're marshmallows.
5: You ignorant slut.
3: Yeah.
4: I'm just saying. I like my marshmallows. So I'm going Lucky Charms, Cinnamon Toast Crunch, Frosted Flakes. I'm going Captain Crunch over the Fruit Loops.
0: Saucy?
3: Me?
0: Yeah.
3: I have CTR 1.
0: That's how you say it.
3: Frosted Flakes 2.
0: Yep.
3: Lucky Charms 3.
0: Yep.
3: Fruit Loops 4.
0: Yep.
3: And Captain Crunch 5.
0: Yep. Right. Malarney?
3: Malarney.
2: CTR 1. Lucky C's 2.
0: Oh, yeah, I know some of them.
3: Hawk.
0: You lucky.
2: Fruit Loops 3. Frosted Flakes 4. The Cap'n 5.
5: A lot of us are very close on this. Like, we have similar opinions. Bonus is the one that kind of went off the rails a little bit, but maybe you're right. We'll find out.
0: None of you got it right.
4: No. Really?
0: But a couple of you got very, very close. Here's the top five according to this list. Cinnamon Toast Crunch, Frosted Flakes, Lucky Charms. But one of you got it wrong just because of these last two. Cap'n Crunch 4.
5: Yuck.
0: Fruit Loops 5.
6: Oh, man. Wow.
0: Who was it that got those last two wrong? Was it you? Yeah, there you go.
3: Yeah.
0: So it went Cinnamon Toast Crunch, Frosted Flakes, Lucky Charms, Cap'n Crunch, and Fruit Loops in that order.
5: Cinnamon Toast Crunch is the only answer.
0: Cinnamon Toast Crunch is delicious.
5: It's unbelievable.
0: It's just so good. And the milk when you're done, it's so good.
3: Yeah, man.
0: But I like Frosted Flakes, too. And you're right about the marshmallows there, Johnny Bones. Lucky Charms. That's good.
3: Yeah.
0: Cap'n Crunch should be last.
5: Yep, should be last.
2: I would have thought Cap'n Crunch was an easy last, if nothing more than the roof of your mouth getting
0: That's
2: torn
0: what I'm saying. It tears your face up.
3: Yeah.
0: You got to let it soak.
3: Yeah.
0: Right.
4: Do you have
0: Fruit Loops are boring.
4: Top 10 list there still as well.
0: I can bring it up in 5 seconds if you'd like. Sure.
4: I was just wondering if Cracklin' Oat Bran makes it.
0: Oh man, I love me some Cracklin' Oat Bran.
4: Anywhere in the top 10.
5: Cracklin' Oat Bran.
2: Yeah, I would argue.
6: I think they're playing the Fillmore this weekend.
2: Honey Bunches of Oats.
5: That's a top tenner.
0: Six is Fruity Pebbles. Seven is Apple Chicks. I do like Apple Chicks.
3: Yeah, those are great.
0: Number eight, Reese's Puffs.
3: Great.
2: Oh
3: Reese's
2: Puffs. Yeah.
0: Number nine, just straight up Cheerios.
5: No, I mean. They're blowing this list.
0: And number 10 is Frosted Mini Wheats.
3: Frosted Mini Wheats are great.
0: Captain Crunch Peanut Butter Crunch was in there.
3: Oh,
0: that's
3: so good.
6: That's worth the
0: mouth. You guys ever heard of Bootios? The hell are Bootios?
5: You'd eat it.
3: Yeah.
6: Is that that season?
3: They sell it at Costco.
4: God, you beat me to that one.
0: Just brush your teeth.
5: So,
0: Count Chocolate, Cocoa Puffs. Honey Nut Cheerios.
5: Finally, Jesus, there it is. What is it, like 17th or 18th? The right answer is Honey Nut Cheerios.
0: Crave, Cookie Crisp, Cocoa Pops, Raisin Bran.
5: I don't mind Raisin Bran.
3: Yeah, Tricks, Raisin Bran's good.
0: Honey Bunches of Oats.
5: It's way too far down the list.
3: Yeah.
0: Frosted Cheerios, Cocoa Pebbles, Pops. Yeah. Oh, I forgot about Pops. Those
5: Pops are good.
3: Pops are great, yeah.
5: They're weird, but they're good.
0: Cap'n Crunch's Crunch Berries.
3: Good.
0: Life and Cinnamon Life. I like those two.
3: Cinnamon Life
0: Cinnamon
3: is
0: life
3: great.
0: Is a,
2: so does Mikey.
0: Whaler. And that's your top 25. That's it.
5: Man.
3: Yeah, well done.
2: I love the consistency of Cocoa Pebbles and Fruity Pebbles. Like, just a huge spoonful. Yeah.
0: You're right about that.
3: Hell yeah.
2: Thank you.
0: You're right about that. When it soaks up, it's good.
3: Yeah.
0: Do you guys want another?
2: Do
5: sure.
2: I?
5: Let's go.
1: Order up.
0: Top five movies all time.
3: Oh, boy.
4: Oh, hell yeah.
0: Top five movies all time. According to this website, again, not in order, goes like this. Empire Strikes Back. The Dark Knight. Shawshank Redemption. The Godfather.
2: Oh, slow down.
0: I'm sorry. Empire Strikes Back.
2: Yep.
0: The Dark Knight.
2: Yep. Shawshank.
0: Shawshank. Le Godfather. Forrest Hump. Empire Strikes Back. I'm sorry. Dark Knight. Shawshank. Le Godfather. Forrest Gump.
2: Oh, boy. Those.
0: That's tough, right?
2: Yeah.
0: That's a tough one.
4: Yeah. I'm trying to decide if I want to game this one or just do it myself.
0: Well, again, this is according to the visitors to this website. And you can give me your own opinion after we're done, but this is about what you think is going to be the top five. Empire Strikes Back, Dark Knight, Shawshank, Godfather, Forrest Gump. And by the way, I would argue I like the first one better than Empire Strikes Back, personally.
5: Oh,
0: ugh. I know, I'm the only one.
5: Yeah, Empire's the best.
0: I like the first one better.
3: Is Empire the one with Hoth?
5: Yep.
3: Yeah, that's a good one.
5: Empire's the best Star Wars movie, period, let alone out of the first trilogy. It's just the best one.
0: I wasn't in it.
3: And Luke Skywalker?
5: Sure.
0: Okay.
2: Oh.
0: Directo.
3: He died.
0: Oh, no. Never mind then. Zacho, what do you think?
6: I've never seen it, but I have The Godfather as number one because everybody raves about it. And then I have The Dark Knight, Forrest Gump, Shawshank, and then Empire Strikes Back.
0: Okay. Coral?
5: So I'm going Rube perspective, right? These aren't critics. These are Rubes. So Godfather is always on the top of those critics' lists, and probably is justifiably so. But I think Dark Knight is the Rube's choice for number one all time. So I went Dark Knight 1, Empire 2, Shawshank 3, then Godfather 4, and Gump 5.
0: Bonnie Bones?
4: Yeah, I started with Godfather 1 and Forrest Gump 5th. And then I tried to fill in the other three. So I went Godfather 1... Shawshank 2, Dark Knight 3, Empire 4, and then Forrest Gump 5.
0: Meaty?
3: I had Godfather 1, Empire Strikes Back 2, Shawshank 3, Dark Knight 4, Gump 5.
0: Marty Glarney?
2: Very opposite of you guys, and not by my choice. I don't know what the Rube's like. I went Forrest Gump 1. It's so unique. The classic, I don't know. Godfather 2, Shawshank 3, Empire Strikes Back, Dark Knight 5.
4: So is that your preference or are you gaming it? Like, are you trying to guess what the Rubes are going to do? Or are you
2: I'm not a movie person.
4: Okay.
3: Oh.
1: Order up.
2: Sorry. Right.
4: What is it?
0: Sorry.
4: Anybody get it?
0: No one got it. No, but.
5: Yeah. Super tough.
0: But Marnie knows people. Forrest Gump 1.
3: Wow.
0: Godfather 2.
4: Okay.
0: She got a little crossed up here.
5: Would not have guessed that at all.
0: Then The Dark Knight. Then Shawshank. Then Empire Strikes Back.
3: Wow.
0: But you got 1 and 2 correctly, yeah. Marnes. 1 and 2 correctly. Dark Knight 3, okay. Shawshank 4, Empire Strikes Back. What do you guys, like, Corey, what do you think? What would be your top 5 in that order? What order? Because I would, I'd go Forrest and Dark Knight and Shawshank. And then Godfather and Empire.
5: This is sacrilege, but I would have Godfather 5th for sure. Same. Out of these 5.
3: Same.
5: Man, God, the other 4 are so awesome for completely different reasons.
0: Didn't Gump and Shawshank come out the same year?
3: That was Gump and
5: Pulp Fiction?
3: Yeah, Pulp Fiction.
0: I think Shawshank too, though. I think maybe. All 3 of them did.
5: All in that same 94-ish range?
0: Yeah, 94, yeah. Yeah.
5: Well, how about just better sequel, Empire or Dark Knight?
0: Dark Knight. Dark Knight. Yeah. Anybody else want to throw in their own personal top 5?
3: I'd do Gump.
0: Yeah, you would.
5: Yeah, you would.
0: Yeah, we knew it.
5: I'd win that.
3: Shawshank 2.
0: You have to catch him though; he's running.
3: Empire 3. People hate this take. The Godfather series is so overrated.
0: You sounded like Bernard when you said that. Yeah. You did. You sounded like him.
5: You've seen all 3?
3: I've seen the first 2. Isn't the third one hideous?
5: That's the word, yeah.
3: Yeah. I've seen the first 2, yeah. And then, what was I saying?
5: I don't know. You were rambling.
3: Yeah.
0: Order up. I have two more when we come back, if you guys want. Because
3: yeah, hell yeah.
0: The next one is video game characters.
3: Oh, yeah.
0: And then the last one is stand-up comedians.
3: Oh, sweet.
0: So we can do those as well before we get into your thing there.
5: Yeah, we'll see if Jeff is awake and willing to talk. More of the Power Trip Morning Show after this on The Fan.

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14: 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Put a smile on your face and on your car. Some Legion and youth baseball action. North Dakota State Class B Legion tournament going on in Lisbon. Thompson has forced his second game in the championship with Grafton. That'll take place this afternoon at 1:30. Meanwhile, the North Dakota Legion A tournament is going on in Williston at Offutt Stadium. Fargo Jets forced a game two in the title game, but Devils Lake victorious over Fargo Jets 8-3. Meanwhile, the 13-under tournament, intermediate tournament going on in California. Fargo's 13-under team defeating Kenner, Louisiana 7-5 yesterday. They have now advanced to the semifinals. Will face Granada Little League at Livermore, California, coming up tomorrow. This has been a 740 The Fan Sports Update.
15: Oh, he did?
16: Yeah, Abbott passed away.
15: He's probably a little pumped.
16: That he passed away?
15: That he doesn't have to listen to Poker Talk. Well, then also don't flip on ESPN tonight, I guess.
16: Man, you should have had it at like 8:10 on Friday.
17: Wasn't Little Pump your nickname in high school?
16: No.
15: Why'd you say it like that?
16: Well, because I'm ugly.
17: Oh!
15: Wow. You're having a rough day.
16: Was ugly.
15: But now you are?
17: You weren't.
16: Handsome.
18: We've all seen from the AI videos that Hawk does how handsome he can be.
15: You Thank really you could have topped out.
17: Yeah.
15: But we're stuck with this version. What are the Steve Lemmy from the Super Troopers yesterday, what did he say? I'm like, does Paul cry a lot? And we're like, 2016 Paul did.
17: Yeah. Yep.
15: Not this one. You don't cry.
16: Hawk once said, I love you, but you can't be sad all the time on the radio.
15: He wasn't wrong.
16: He wasn't wrong.
19: What are you doing?
16: And then he called my dad.
17: Yeah. This was sauce for 1 year.
16: 1 year?
15: That was Vikings overtime.
17: He didn't get to talk on Vikings overtime.
16: No, that's fan line.
17: That's right.
15: We're piling on. All right.
17: For sure. I threw in a sports one for you sports guys if you care.
15: Fire away.
17: All right.
20: Order up.
17: Marge, you with me?
20: I'm with you.
17: According to Bleacher Report, right now, going into the season, the top five NFL quarterbacks. Put them in order. Here they are. You ready? Top five.
20: Yeah.
17: Herbert, Mahomes, Allen, Burrow, Stafford. Herbert, Mahomes, Burrow, Allen, Stafford. According to Bleacher Report, what is the correct order? Top five. Herbert, Mahomes, Burrow, Allen, Stafford. Directo?
16: In order of how good you think they are, Zach.
20: Currently, yes?
17: Yeah,
20: currently.
17: Heading into this season.
20: Yep, heading into this season.
17: That's right. According to Bleacher Report. Zach? He's dead.
21: I'm sorry, I had my mic off.
17: Oh.
21: I missed one of the names.
17: Herbert, Mahomes, Burrow, Allen, Stafford.
21: Allen, Mahomes, Burrow, Stafford.
20: Herbert.
21: And Herbert.
15: Almost had the exact same order. We just flip-flopped Stafford and Burrow. I go Josh Allen 1, Mahomes 2, Stafford 3, Burrow 4, Herbert 5.
17: Bonzi?
22: Yeah, I don't know if, given his last year, this is probably not the top one, but I'm still going to stick with Mahomes. So I'll go Mahomes, Allen, Burrow, Stafford, Herbert.
15: We're all burying Madison Beer's fiance. What are we doing here?
17: Yeah.
15: Hmm.
17: Meaty.
15: Yeah, meaty.
16: I think because of the Taylor Swift factor, it's Mahomes 1, Allen 2, Stafford 3, Burrow 4, Herbert 5.
17: This is according to Bleacher Report, by the way, not the fans. Bleacher Report.
20: Oh.
17: Yeah.
16: I'll stick with my list.
17: Okay. Murdigan.
20: Okay. Well, I'm going to start with telling you I put Mahomes at 4 because of the knee. So... that's why. I don't think he's not a great quarterback, but coming off the knee injury, that's what I put him. Put Paul Allen 1. Oh. Just kidding. It's Josh. I went Allen, Josh Herbert.
15: Or Justin.
20: Justin Herbert. Pat Burrow.
16: Smitty
20: Mahomes.
15: Mm-hmm.
20: and Mike Stafford.
15: Nailed it. Like your husband.
20: Order up.
15: Whoa. I mean the Mike part, not the nailing it part. I don't know what you guys do. It's none of my business.
17: Well, listen, I would still say, once again, that Marnie was the closest because she nailed the exact spot they have Mahomes.
22: All right.
17: But Bleacher Report has it last year's MVP, Stafford, at number one.
15: I mean, come on.
17: And then Josh Allen, number two, Justin Herbert, number three, Mahomes, number four, Burrow, number five. So y'all disrespected Stafford.
22: Yeah.
17: Nobody gets the point.
16: Oh.
17: None yet. Not a damn one.
22: May God have mercy on your soul.
17: That's right. Next up.
16: Well said.
17: We'll make it a little quicker. Here we go. Thank you. Order's up. Here we go. There's a
15: McCarthy on that list.
17: Thank you. I got McCarthy on that list.
16: Somebody ranked him. Somebody at The Athletic did a bit, and they ranked him 34 out of 35. The dead last was Sanders.
17: Hmm. Barry Sanders?
16: Barry? Yeah, Barry, yeah.
17: Colonel?
15: Kid can't throw.
16: Colonel.
15: Barry Sanders.
17: Colonel Sanders.
15: I bet he has a rocket for an arm.
16: Yeah.
17: Who, Colonel?
15: Yeah, the Colonel.
17: Yeah, those fingers are slippery.
16: Oh.
17: Yeah, and it's not, trust me, ain't easy to throw a ball.
16: Shh. Again, call your sponsor for the fifth time.
17: You won't answer. You're busy doing a bit called the... Okay, here, we're going to be quick. We're going to be quick. Video game characters.
16: Oh, hell
17: video
16: yeah.
17: Video game characters. Characters, characters, characters.
16: Yeah.
17: Are you ready?
16: Yeah.
17: Here
16: Daddy.
17: Are the five that they gave us. Moida was the case. Okay, number...
20: What? Was that one of them?
17: What? No. Okay. Here we go. Kirby, Luigi, Sonic, Mario, Yoshi.
16: Oh,
15: jeez.
17: Kirby, Sonic, Luigi, Mario, Yoshi. Lots of E's. Top five.
21: You're oddly enough pronounced.
20: Order up.
21: With eyes.
17: Isn't that weird? Kirby, Sonic, Luigi, Mario, Yoshi.
15: I'm not one to nitpick.
17: Yeah, go ahead. You don't like this list, do you?
15: No, no, no. Well, I don't like the list. This is not even close to the real top five, but this is fine. Does it make anybody else uncomfortable when people say Super Mario? It's Mario.
16: Yeah, or who Nintendo. Says
15: Nintendo? You'd be surprised. Like, I mean, 30% of people say Mario.
22: No, they don't.
15: Oh, yeah. Yeah. I'm telling you. Go online. Like, especially the youths. Maybe it's not our generation. Everybody said Super Mario or Mario Kart. But, like, you find kids in their 20s on social media talking about video games. And they're like, Mario Party, Mario Kart. I'm like, get the F out of here with this Mario Kart stuff.
17: I'm not
15: Mario.
17: Gonna lie. You might have heard me say that because growing up, my favorite race car driver was Mario
15: Andretti.
17: So
15: sure, but you just said Mario when you did the list.
17: Right.
15: You said Mario. You said it correctly.
17: Yeah, correctly. Thank you. Thank you.
15: Super Mario.
20: Does Andretti pronounce his first name Mario and not Mario?
17: Yeah.
20: Okay.
17: Well, that's I believe so,
16: What bit are we doing?
21: He raced at the fairgrounds, didn't he?
17: Not.
20: Order up.
17: Okay, here we go. Zacho, what's your order? Go.
21: I got Mario, Luigi, Sonic, Yoshi, and Kirby.
15: Man, Zach and I are almost exactly on the same page always. That's why we just coincidentally were in Vegas the same weekend.
17: That's what I'm saying. You guys, I'm so proud of you guys.
15: I also went Mario 1, Luigi 2, and then Yoshi 3, Sonic 4, Kirby 5.
17: Okay, Bonnie Boone.
15: Kirby sucks.
22: Mario, Sonic, Kirby, Yoshi, Luigi.
17: Meetsy? Hmm.
16: Me?
17: Yeah.
16: I have Mario, Sonic, Yoshi, Kirby, Luigi.
17: Marty?
20: I've played none of these. Mario, Sonic, Luigi, Yoshi, Kirby.
16: Order up.
15: Kirby sucks.
20: Order up.
17: None of you got it right, but you guys were real close. Mario, Sonic, Kirby, Luigi, Yoshi.
15: Oh, that's,
17: Yoshi.
15: I mean, that's disrespectful.
22: Oh, I just missed the last two.
16: Yoshi's the best.
17: I'm sorry, I'm an idiot. Who's
15: You'd ride Yoshi.
17: Who's Yoshi?
15: The green dude.
16: The green dinosaur.
15: Yeah.
16: My kiddo loves Yoshi.
15: Of course he does. Yeah. He's smart. He gets it.
17: I don't know
15: all of the Mario games.
16: Oh, yeah, Super Mario World is the first time for
17: Super
16: Nintendo.
17: I thought he had his own game or something, so I don't know.
15: I bet Jeff Platt likes Mario and Mario and Luigi and however else you would pronounce Luigi.
17: Hey!
0: Let's talk to Jeff. Guy.
15: Oh, you're a big Yoshi guy.
0: Yeah, I'm repping Yoshi with the green.
15: I'm
0: ready to go.
15: It's very green. First of all, Jeff, you were up late.
17: Yeah.
15: The World Series of Poker main event on ESPN last night went super late. Our guy, Zach Halverson, stayed up till 2 o'clock a.m. Central Time.
0: Nice,
15: I tapped out at like 11:30. You guys are back on ESPN. Just talk about as a broadcaster before the the poker part of it at all. It's just got to be awesome. You guys are on the big stage, ESPN2 last night, ESPN1 tonight and tomorrow.
0: Yeah, we're back. We like to say this is where poker belongs. You know, this is where we got super popular during the moneymaker boom on ESPN with the whole card coverage. And we're able to go live now and to be live, not just on the ESPN app throughout the first couple of weeks of play, but to return for the final table of the greatest poker tournament of the world, to be on this kind of stage where it's ESPN in the United States and ESPN internationally, but we also have an international distribution deal via TNT Sports, Eurosport, et cetera, et cetera. I mean, this is just awesome for us to have one of our most watched main events of all time.
15: So, Jeff, Zach has been in that arena. He's seen the stage. Yeah. I've been there, obviously, the last handful of years. For Chris and Bonus and Marnie and Paul, if you haven't been to Horseshoe in Paris and you see not only the ESPN set, but just the electricity in that room, it's hard to explain to people why it feels exciting to watch a bunch of just weirdos sitting at a poker table, but that room is electric, right? How do you describe what that vibe is like last night with those nine guys and the rails that they had and the giant crowd supporting them?
0: Yeah, it's a great question. The atmosphere is just insane, and it's weird saying that a group of people could be so fired up about a group of guys just playing cards, but that's what it was, really. Not just for the winner of every hand, but we had random chance breaking out mid-hand. It was almost like being at one of these international soccer matches that you see with the passionate fan base. I mean, these guys have rallied their friends and their family to join them, and they are just on the rail literally and figuratively. And a lot of times you see the most nerve-wracking people involved in this entire tournament. It's not the players. It's, you know, maybe the wives or the parents or the kids on the rail. And it's electric is really the right word for it. It was loud yesterday. We had the voice of the Octagon, UFC's Bruce Buffer, kick us off. It's just great. It's just a cool spot to be in. Even if you're just walking by, even if you're just on the strip in Vegas and you swing by the World Series of Poker, you look around and you're probably pretty impressed at what poker has turned into.
21: Obviously, millions of dollars are on the line in this final table, but obviously the bracelet is on the line, the main event, the prestige in that. Are these players, are they thinking more about the bracelet? Or are they thinking about the money? What's the split there?
0: Kind of think every player would have a different answer in a sense. You know, for so many players, so many people dream about that $10 million first place prize, but it's really that World Series of Poker bracelet that stands out, the right to be called the reigning undisputed world champion in this game that we all know and love. So I think you'd get a little bit of a different answer from every player. A lot of today's game is focused on what we call ICM, which is basically saying like, hey, sometimes you need to sit around for these little pay jumps. Like if there are eight players left, but I can squeak in a seventh, I'm going to make an additional $250,000, and then an additional $250,000 more, and then $500,000 more, et cetera, as we build up to that $10 million mark. So I think most of the modern players are looking at each pay jump individually and the title kind of out there in the future. And then some players just think, hey, I want to be the world champion, whatever it takes. The $10 million, that's fantastic, but give me that World Series of Poker gold bracelet and that title of main event champion. So I think you just get a slightly different answer from everybody that you ask.
17: You've watched a lot of poker and you've probably seen a lot of really cool moves and things that shocked you. But what is one dumb thing that you see all the time that you can't believe even the best players make?
0: It's a great question because you see it so many times during the World Series of Poker main event. Usually not the super pros, I would say, like the high rollers who are used to these kinds of moments. But somebody will get a big chip lead and they'll lose one pot. And it won't really hurt the chip lead at all. Like it'll just bring them down just a little bit. Maybe they aren't first with 30 players left. Maybe they're in fourth or fifth. But the emotional swing that they go through, they just can't handle it. They think their day is ruined. And they just, for lack of a better term, they just punt it off and they make a stupid bluff or they make a stupid call or they get involved with a hand that they shouldn't be in to begin with because they just can't handle the downswings. They can handle the upswing just fine and route to that chip leading position, but they just cannot deal with losing a hand. And time again, we see it just about every single year. They just effectively light their chips on fire. And it's like clockwork. Every year at the main event, somebody is going to do this. They're going to get a lot of chips. They're going to lose a small pot, and then they're going to lose a big pot because they just can't handle the swings.
17: Marty, hold on one second. Corey, have you ever done that?
15: Well, I used to a lot more. I don't really do that anymore. I don't tilt. But 15, 20 years ago, I would punt all the time. And Sauce, that's why, Sauce, you should never play poker. If you lost one big hand, you'd be like, screw this, I'm going home.
16: I'd be sued for the things I would say to other people.
17: Go ahead, Marty.
20: Well, I'm wondering, Jeff, how in order to be good at your job, you probably have to play sometimes because it helps to understand what players are going through. And I'm guessing you are coming to us today, looking at you, looks like you're in your condo, maybe got a nice ceiling fan there. If you're in Vegas, like, how do you pick and choose where you play and how you play in order to stay up on, you know, what makes you good as a reporter in this field?
0: Yeah, that fan's got to run in Vegas. It's a good question. You have to stay on top of your game for sure. And I use some various studying tools, and I want to stay on top of my game. And like you said, Marty, I gotta play. So I like to play 3 or 4 poker tournaments a month around town. We have great poker tournaments. I like to play a couple events during the World Series, and then at the World Series of Poker Circuit, which is a series that runs not just throughout the country but internationally as well. So I'll travel to a couple stops. We have a big event coming up in Canada next month. We have World Series of Poker Paradise in December. So I can stay on top of my game. I don't need to be at that A-list level that these pros are at. I just need to have an overall understanding. And if I see a hand play out on TV, I want to be able to ask the players about that hand. And it just helps to have a wealth of knowledge about poker when we go into these kinds of interviews, these kinds of spots, or when I do commentary to set up an analyst in the booth. So poker is just a big part of my life. I tell people I basically wake up and either play poker or talk about poker. It might not sound like the most exciting life to some people, but to me, it's fantastic here in Las Vegas.
15: Sounds amazing. I'm very jealous. That's Jeff Platt from ESPN. You can watch Jeff tonight on ESPN and tomorrow night as they wrap up the final 7 of the main event. John Bonus.
22: As you get to this level, as you get to the final table like this, certainly you can play poker sort of mathematically. You can play strategically. You can also read it, do it just by, you know, it really helps to be able to read people and what they're doing. As you're watching this, do you feel like you can kind of, you yourself can be in a position to sort of read what people are doing without seeing what their heart, do you find yourself being surprised what they are displaying and what they actually have?
0: Yeah, sometimes, you know, we get to watch it live. So we don't see the whole card graphics. Those come into effect 30, 40 minutes later when the commentators watch back the show with you guys watching at home. So yeah, a lot of times it is surprising and you'll think, oh, I know that this guy has it for sure. He really does. And then he'll show you a bluff or the opposite. I think this guy is bluffing for sure. And then he has it. You know, this is what poker's all about. And sure, it has moved into an era where we call the solver era, where the computers basically say, well, this is the right thing to do 62.8% of the time. And a lot of the high stakes players know that path, know that route. But the very best players in the world can combine that with the exploitative style when they can look at a player and say, you know what, he has it or he doesn't. And or she has it or she doesn't. And I don't care what the computer says in this scenario. I'm going to go with my live reads. We inducted Jason Kuhn into the Poker Hall of Fame yesterday. And here's the guy who plays the highest stakes in the world and knows, I'm sure, every simulation, if you brought it up, what the quote unquote computer, what the solver would tell him to do. But he is willing to deviate from that path when he has a live read on an opponent, when he thinks that he or she is bluffing or he or she has it. He doesn't care what the computer says anymore. He'll go with that path, with that view, with that reasoning in his mind to make his decision, which more often than not will be the right one.
15: All right, Jeff, let's go back to the ESPN broadcast factor, because like you mentioned earlier, we as a society fell in love with poker after the moneymaker boom on ESPN. We're back on ESPN, but slight change to the path historically, because we had the November 9 back in the day where you would get down to the final nine and then we would literally wait for the ESPN broadcasts and the storyline to catch up. And we would have like 5 months to learn who these nine people are and then hopefully build some momentum for the ESPN broadcast. This year, they decided for the first time to have a 3-week delay. So it's not the full 5-month November 9, but this this final table was locked up almost 3 weeks ago. So how has that changed the broadcast? And give me the pros and cons of a 3-week break.
0: Yeah, I think it's changed it a little bit. What I love the most, and it goes back to what we talked about earlier, is it's really allowed the rails to develop. In the past, we've been lucky to have like one day off after they moved the November 9 era back to a normal course of a poker tournament. So you had like a day maybe to call friends and family. In this kind of scenario, you can tell everybody and everybody can make their plans to come to Vegas a couple weeks later. And then of course, everybody's going to probably take advantage of some coaching, going to try to get a little bit better. That's going to change the game in so many different ways, because here's an opponent who you have scouted. I'm sure they've watched the tape back, so they've seen 12 days of coverage, and so they've learned about this player, but then maybe this player changes gears. So there's all sorts of different dynamics. I like it from an audience perspective. I think it still allows a little bit of catch-up time, like you mentioned, Core, with those storylines developing. Not as much as you would get in 3 months, but in this kind of universe right now, I think you have to play out the live streams. And then we were still able to show a couple of edited episodes on ESPN2 to get more casual fans interested before we got started. And then for the players, they got to do media of their own. I know Lucas Jumelon, our chip leader, was on Nick Schulman's SiriusXM show. And it's just a lot of examples like that. ESPN was promoting it via SportsCenter highlights. So we get more promotion as a show out of it. The rails get much better and the players get much better as well with this kind of 3-week break.
16: Jeff, this is probably a really dumb question.
15: Fantastic.
16: But will we ever get to the point where you could bet on gambling, where like people in the arena that maybe have no attachment to the people playing can bet on how the hands will go and stuff like that? Does that make any sense?
0: Yeah, it does actually make sense. And we've had it before to where Caesars Sportsbook, we play at a Caesars property in Horseshoe in Paris, will post the odds of the final table. And I think Lucas Jumelon, our chip leader to start play, was like plus 200. As far as in-play betting, it's a little tougher because, like we mentioned earlier, everybody's watching it live, but we can't see the whole cards, and then the whole cards are distributed, you know, 45 minutes later on our delay via live stream. So our security, which is really good, which is really tight. It's weird to have it going on in two different windows, but like I could text a friend, hey, Lucas just won this pot, and then we wouldn't want you to be able to bet on the results of that hand 45 minutes later. So we're still kind of figuring things out as far, I love the idea of in-play betting, just like you would be able to do during baseball, basketball, football, hockey, tennis, golf, et cetera, et cetera. I think that will come to the World Series in some form, but it's just going to take us a while to figure out how to navigate that with the delay that we have.
15: All right, we got like a minute left, so a couple final points for Jeff Platt, again, ESPN tonight, main event, World Series of Poker. Jeff, you have historically been attached to a curse that if you interview somebody, they immediately get eliminated from that tournament.
16: Corey.
15: No, but it's the opposite. I've been interviewed now 2 straight years by Jeff Platt, and I've cashed the main both times. I was 0-for-4 before this, Jeff. So you have reversed my curse. So now you have to interview me next year. Even if you don't air it, you have to at least pretend and go through the motion. So I think you interviewed me so I can go for three in a row.
0: Even if I even if I didn't like you, which I do, the bosses would make me interview you because of the numbers that you guys bring, just the support for you. And like on WSOP.com, we were talking about this. It's like top 10 most popular players and like Daniel Negreanu, sure, Phil Hellmuth, sure, Phil Ivey, sure. And boom, there you are, just right on that list. You even got on that list twice. Your fans are unreal. So I'm always going to interview you. If you want to say the curse is broken and we've reversed the curse, that's totally fine with me, man.
22: Could we pay you to interview the entire Minnesota Vikings team this year sometime as well?
1: Reverse the curse.
0: I'll try my best just for you guys.
1: Jeff, you do an awesome job. The broadcast looked sick last night. You did a great job all summer. Thanks for putting up with all the hate on Twitter, too. You're like basically the PR department for the World Series of Poker. Appreciate the time, dude. See you next summer.
0: Okay, sounds good. See you guys. Always appreciate y'all having me.
1: You got it. That's Jeff Platt, ESPN, tonight and tomorrow on 7 o'clock tonight. I think 7 o'clock tomorrow as well. Lucas Jumalan going for $10 million. Sauce, play the World Series next year. He'll interview you.
16: I'm busy.
1: No patience?
16: No, and there are slot machines to be played.
1: Oh, God, that's true. Very true.
17: World Series of slot machines?
16: Yeah, they have it.
1: Did we just come up with
16: a
1: billion-dollar idea?
16: Yep.
1: World Series of slots. So, with Sauce?
17: Guys, we got to end the show. PA's out. No, is he? He's out at train camp, isn't he? Yeah, he's
1: out at training camp.
17: That's right.
1: All right,
17: and I
1: got to
17: go to Costco.
1: All right, Power Trip returns tomorrow, 5:30 to 9. See you then.
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5: This is a Twins Minute. I'm John Vitas. Well, the MLB trade deadline has come and gone, and the Twins are back in action tonight in Kansas City to start a three-game series. One of the pitchers they received in the month of July was left-handed reliever A.J. Minter. Minter made his Twins debut over the weekend against Seattle, and manager Derek Shelton liked what he saw.
6: Yeah, I mean, I think we've contended. I mean, Minter was great today. I mean, huge. You know, I mean, I think it shows you how much moxie he's got him, especially finishing there with Julio. But, we have to see it. I think, as we've talked about, it takes two people to make deals, and I know Jeremy's working hard on it, and we'll kind of see how it goes over the next 36 hours.
5: Yeah, Minter, two scoreless outings against the Mariners in what was a tight series in Seattle. We'll see what the Twins' other trade acquisitions can do in this series in Kansas City. This has been a presentation of the Treasure Island Baseball Network.
7: Your 740 The Fan regional weather from meteorologist 2-Tall Tom Szymanski. Partly sunny, breezy, high of 75 today. For tonight, clear and cooler, low of 50, the overnight low. Sunny tomorrow, looking for daytime highs around 82. Your outlook Thursday through Sunday, partly cloudy, breezy at times, overnight lows 56 to 63, with highs 81 to 87. That's your 740 The Fan regional weather.
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Welcome to the Minnesota Vikings practice facility, Twin Cities Orthopedics Performance Center. 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Fire up the music a little bit, Devin, so they can catch the soft and warm, the quiet storm. KFAM. It's soft and warm. It's the quiet storm. That's analogous to Minnesota Vikings training camp, by the way, where things are soft and warm, and it is the quiet storm. It's 9 to noon on KFAN, and we are at the Vikings Entertainment Network. Fade the music and fire up 9 to noon now. Thank you, Devin. Eric Nordquist is here with yours truly, Paul Allen. Vikings Entertainment Network Radio Studio. This is our every Tuesday home during the regular season. Yeah, it's the place where we're privileged enough to talk to head coach Kevin O'Connell every single Tuesday after games and into games. And today, 9 to noon, General Manager Nolan Teasley will be joining the presentation. That takes place about 10:45. Nolan Teasley, General Manager for the Minnesota Vikings, 1045. The Scribe is here at 9:45, and that's fantastic. Not only because Ben Gessling is a fantastic human, friend, husband,

0: But just by ancillary people coming up and saying hi and things like that. So it's great to have the scribe here today because I missed a little more of practice yesterday despite being there with the binoculars than I really wanted to miss, specifically the team portion. But Ben Gessling, he misses nothing. He watched it more closely than me yesterday. And with that dog and pony show, I left it with a few opinions from the first day of padded practice. I mean, you can hit me with numbers now if you want, like 17, Jordan Mims, and so on and so on and so on.
1: The names and body types are coming together.
0: And they're coming together. Juwan Jennings has he's a big one. Multicolored hair, but they wear helmets. Bredesen, 45, streaking behind the offensive line like Juszczyk in training. So there was a lot unveiled yesterday, but I guess what I'm getting at in a roundabout way here, and Ben will be here about 35 minutes from now, he's the learned scribe, is there are just multiple people that I respect, you know, the Gesslings and the Alec Lewis's and Dane Mizutani's and Kevin Seifert's and things like that, where When I got home and or later in the evening after Canterbury Chapel, when I started to do some Covenant catch-up, I just caught a vibe that, like, practice didn't end great from a quarterbacking standpoint.
1: Yeah.
0: Quite honestly, because this is the honesty covenant, this is the love covenant, man. We ain't going to sit here and lie into this microphone. I didn't see exactly what everybody's talking about. So we just want to get Ben Gessling's opinion at 9:45 up to the GM an hour later on like what transpired at the end of practice with the quarterbacks and everything. Now, the physicality, as expected and as shared yesterday 9 to noon, the physicality ramped up for practice yesterday, and those who shined at times include but are not limited to the likes of Caleb Banks, Ty Ingram Dawkins, and wide receiver Ty Felton. I'm really excited to see what's in store for the rookie tight end Max Bredesen and the wide receiver Juwan Jennings when it gets real. And when I say when it gets real, you know, this is going to come up with the general manager. And having fans in the stands is fantastic. And you're able to tweet during practices and things like that. But having fans in the stands is terrific, but a lot of them will take video of plays, and then they'll put it on social media.
1: I saw some of that, yeah.
0: Right, and it's happy-go-lucky, and it's fun, and nobody has any malicious intent or ill intent, but this will come up with the general manager today. Do general managers and or personnel types scour social media of teams who are on their schedule? And what I mean is, when they're at training camp, they're... So then I searched Bears on X with their first day of padded practice. Now, a lot of Kobe Bryant injury-related news.
1: Yep.
0: Their defensive back that they signed from Seattle, and they gave him a lot of money. He's going to be out minimum 2 months with that knee injury that took place during 9 to noon yesterday. So that a lot of Bears stuff there, but you got some clips. And then, like, I saw something with the Texans, and I saw something with the Dolphins, and here's what I'm getting at. I just wonder how much general managers or personnel people scour social media with teams on the schedule to see if there's anything they can pull from Rube Nation filming plays and finding scheme.
1: Yeah.
0: It might be the stupidest question I've ever asked.
1: I don't think it is.
0: But when you hear so many times that people with organizations they turn over every rock, they get into every set of weeds to try to find an advantage. I mean, I bet you it happens. I bet you there are people on staff who are like, all right, Packers, Bears, Buccaneers, Dolphins. Those are the first four games of the season. Your job for 90 minutes every day of your life that these teams practice during training camp is to watch the play. And if there's a way to squeeze in on it, you know, you can figure out who the personnel is, what the motion looks like, where's the play action, how's the guy turning his back on the defense. Who's, you know, who, what are they doing out of the slot? What are they doing with motions? So this low key fascinates me a little bit because only a fool would show the prime play.

0: plays during training camp.
1: Yeah.
0: However, to run a play, you just don't get the 11 to the line of scrimmage and then the 11 trying to defend them and say, all right, just run straight or just block straight. Or, hey, Caleb, no swim moves. Hey, Jalen Redmond, no spin moves. Hey, Gink, don't fake here, drift out to the right because you're going to jump a route. I mean, they have to perfect those things too. You see what I'm saying here with trying to get every single advantage you can find? I just wonder what Nolan thinks about that, and good morning.
2: Good morning. It's at some point in time, I don't know how many years ago it would be, but there was a coach undoubtedly that uncovered some video of a formation or a tell.
0: Here's what I think you're talking about. Tell me if I'm wrong. O'Connell's first year, and they're doing a night practice. And
2: Big screen.
0: And the big screen is so vivid, high definition, zoom in, just the whole thing. And I think, like, Sean McVay, coach of the Rams, who's always there to help Kevin unless they're playing each other. I mean, those guys are super, super close. I think, like, McVay might have said to O'Connell, seeing something on social media, hey, you know that shows scheme, right? You know, even though it doesn't show scheme,
2: right.
0: But they know what they're looking for, and we don't.
2: Right.
0: So it's things, you know, I think probably from a Vikings Entertainment Network standpoint got a little different after that.
2: Of course they did.
0: But it, maybe that's what you're referencing.
2: Well, so but my point was getting to that is at some point somebody found an edge online. It happened by mistake, if you want to go that direction. And then there was that moment. Because I was trying to remember, and this you know, by the way, we're talking about Kevin O'Connell here. This is the case with 31 other head coaches and 31 other teams.
0: 100%.
2: Where, wow, all this digital access. We want to give fans the opportunity to see this product on the field.
0: Yeah.
2: But we have to change the way that we disseminate the content.
0: Yeah.
2: And it's evolved now to the point where I remember Chris Thomason used to cover the Vikings. Now he's, you know, he's under a table at Capitol Grill in Denver trying to get the sneaky on Sean Payton.
0: Uh-huh.
2: But I
0: think it's Hapa Sushi.
2: He posted a photo where at the Broncos camp they have signs up that say protect our plays.
0: Oh, wow.
2: And no video or photo.
0: Wow.
2: I don't know if that is
0: our screen says quiet offense at work.
2: So
0: U-G-L-Y, you ain't got no alibi.
2: So, and again, this is not just Kevin O'Connell. This is 32 teams in the NFL where these coaches work hard. They get their jobs. They're looking for any possible edge. I look at it, these guys want to control every possible element of putting this thing together and eventually executing it on the field when the games matter.
0: Yeah.
2: I would bet a lot of money that there is somebody here who does maybe eight other things as part of their job.
0: Maybe.
2: But one of them is snooping around hashtag Bears, hashtag Pack.
0: Yeah.
2: We do have the Saints and Dolphins on the schedule. I want to see what they're trying to do with Malik down there and figure out how we can approach what Jeff Hafley is going to try and present us in the season. I would bet so much that absolutely happens. And you know, I don't know if it's paranoia or what it is, but, you know, for instance, the team will go through maybe private walkthroughs that aren't open to the public or have practices that aren't open to the public.
0: Do. Well, but see, no, that's a great point. And the time up after training camp, fans leave, the fans part of the equation. Well, then they start having training camp practices where I think a certain amount of them up to the season do not include the media.
2: Yeah.
0: So that's like normal time. Fans leave the stands and everything and all the videotaping's done. Pretty sure media, like no tweeting, no video during that time.
2: That kind of thing, yeah.
0: So that's where the prime cuts probably are worked on. But what you said, there's a fine line with that too. Because like today at noon, there will be a walkthrough. Okay, they're going to walk through the plays and the expectations and the rotations and what they're going to do for the 2:30 padded practice today. Well, that's a non-media situation, a non-fan-related situation. So that's where the prime cut of scheme will be unfurled.
2: Indeed.
0: Okay, well, Saturday, and I ain't trying to run my favorite radio station out of the facility on Saturday, but, I mean, it, you know, it's I don't. Maybe they know Kevin O'Connell does not envision Sauce recognizing a counter
2: or
0: tray.
2: Or me, for that matter, sure.
0: A counter tray they haven't run in 4 years with pulling offensive linemen and Bredesen crushing a linebacker on the second level and Jennings crushing a safety on the third level, and it all sets it up for Claiborne to go 70.
2: Yeah.
0: But, you know, it is when and I heard you say this Saturday, and I like when you say this, you know, you in essence are like, hey, it was a privilege to be here. Thanks to the Minnesota Vikings for permitting us to be here. And on behalf of Sauce and so-and-so, I'm Eric Nordquist. Saturdays with Sauce is in the air. But nevertheless, that, you know, that could be a stone unturned, you know, or overturned. You know what I mean?
2: Yeah. So, well, and O'Connell just put the binocs on. He looked out at the perch. He's like, oh, there's Stacey Dales with NFL Network.
0: Yeah.
2: Oh, it's Nordo and Sauce. Oh, no worries, guys. We're good. Yeah. We can unfurl all the circus plays that we're going
0: to
2: do.
0: The level of trust that has to be had between teams, their top media relations constituents, and certain facets of the media just trying to do their jobs.
2: Yeah.
0: It just has to be there until something goes amiss.
2: Right.
0: And then it's like, well, you don't have guidelines, you have rules, so you can't do this radio show here ever again because you did this.
2: There's no warnings. It's just over.
0: Right.
2: And that's why it's an unbelievable privilege to do that. But think about this. So 2026, and it's innocent, right?
0: Yeah.
2: And that's where, on the other side of it, I'm a Rube. Our listener base, we are Rubes. We are fans. We want this team to win every game. Guys that don't have the access we have, how fun that is to get tickets for a single Saturday a single Tuesday later today.
0: Fans love it.
2: And they get to bring their family and their uncle that they see four times a year, and they get to see the highlight catch made by, was that Miles Price backside of the end zone yesterday?
0: Ty Felton,
2: excuse me.
0: Yeah, that was a nice one.
2: They get to see things like that.
0: Zamaya Vaughn.
2: And they love it. And they can't wait. And they got, you know, tickets in Section 320, and they're going to be there for every home game. It truly is no different, though. If you are, wasn't it Bill Belichick filming people's practices?
0: Yeah.
2: Would you generally consider that to be dirty pool a little bit?
0: Oh, yeah.
2: Yeah, well, we would just put it on Belichick regardless of it. I think that was him, though.
0: No, that was Harbaugh, I think.
2: Oh,
0: Belichick might have been filming the sideline bit and reading lips.
2: There you go. Okay.
0: Like something like that for what, you know, the next time we play. I don't know what.
2: But effectively, in 2026, given our access, given our phones, what is materially different other than the action? So Belichick as a coach doing it, that is different than finding it via a fan.
0: Yeah.
2: But effectively, you as a fan, just photographing something in a spot you're not supposed to be in, that potentially can yield the same result, which is an edge for another team.
0: What a tricky situation. Because if you're Billy, Johnny, Christy, Susie, Tamika, or Antoine with an X or an Instagram account, and you're at a Vikings practice and tweeting pictures and or video are permitted.
2: Right.
0: Well, you want to put it out there because you either like want people to see it. You want to, maybe it helps you get more followers, get a little splashy or something like that. So therefore, it's not breaking the rules. But I like what you said about the Denver Broncos. What was that sign? What to say again?
2: Yeah, protect our plays.
0: Right. Okay. Well, the fact that George Payton, their general manager, and Sean Payton, their head coach, they are forward-thinking enough to put that sign for people to see. Well, I'm glad you said that because I had no idea that was taking place. That inadvertently kind of that kind of daggers or that kind of validates what I said 10 minutes ago about like, I want to talk to Teasley about this. Do you guys have people scouring social media, looking at other people's plays for whatever you can find?
2: And by the way, doesn't that, with the protect our plays, no photos
0: protect
2: or video, it 100% is Peyton telling on himself that he has found intel on social media at some point and benefited from it.
0: You're really opening my eyes right now. I mean, it's you can do something as long as some of us have done it, but you old dogs always are learning new tricks. And here's what I mean, is when I drove up to Twin Cities Orthopedics Performance Center this morning, I'm like, why are there six protesters outside of the facility with indicators that you don't have a right to protect plays. All plays should be shown. Every single play should be shown, and
2: show
0: we are
2: them all.
0: Staunchly against you.
2: Make them public.
0: Yeah, make them public.
2: I want to see the playbook.
0: Yeah.
2: I demand it.
0: All plays have a right to be public.
2: You know, simultaneously, it's
0: I'm going to put that on a T-shirt.
2: It's entertainment. We're watching adults play a kid's game, and we love it, and we invest in it, and all of those things. So that's the one side of it.
0: Mm-hmm.
2: The other side of it is winning is a multi-billion dollar business.
0: Big time.
2: And so trying to accept or appreciate those two things simultaneously,
0: mm-hmm.
2: you know, as a fan, it's like, I want to document all of this. I don't get to be here that often. But then there's the other side of it where any possible crumb,
0: yep.
2: any morsel could yep. be made into yep. a mountainous feast
0: yep.
2: where some tell, because when Bredesen's in the backfield and it's a kind of an offset eye that this happens 40% of the time,
0: mm-hmm.
2: another team's coaching staff who knows exactly what to look for is going to be like, boom. And
0: yeah.
2: every defensive meeting leading up to that, they're going to include things like that
0: yeah.
2: as part of the conversation.
0: Take it a step farther, because there are teams who absolutely look at other team social media feeds and the reporters covering the team, and it could be like this. Okay, so we read your new corner, James Pierre, left the first practice. We read he came back yesterday. Maybe didn't take part in team, but he took part in one-on-ones.
2: Right.
0: All right, so now here's your job, Billy. You need to scour social media and find every play that involved number 23. We just want to make sure he's running okay. We got him in a month and a half. We just want to make sure he's turning his hips, he's running okay, and everything's all squared away. Okay, coach, he looked fine. Check. Move on. Know what I mean?
2: Yeah. And
0: every little thing, man.
2: Every little thing. And you know, I think about it. And so Vikings Entertainment Network, they have to be quite scrutinizing of their own content that they would put out, right?
0: Big,
2: I mean,
0: yeah, big time.
2: If it's into the border battle and James Pierre's been questionable with a toe all week, and then some promotional bit they're doing in the field house, you see James Pierre doing back handsprings. Who are you?
0: Cam Scataboo?
2: You can't have that happening.
0: Right.
2: So but yeah, so all the content that is available to us is amazing. But teams certainly, and we'll get to hear from Teasley how that has changed the way that they operate this time of year. It'll be fascinating.
0: As we mentioned yesterday, 9 to noon, in closing this opening segment, which is a Steve's Marathon segment.
2: Yeah, you better do it.
0: Steve's Appliances, stevesappliances.com. 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Lastly here, we mentioned yesterday, 9 to noon, that Jadeveon Clowney signed with the Houston Texans. So there have been, if you are in the camp believing the Minnesota Vikings either could or need or may be interested in a veteran pass rusher, generally speaking, when one proverbial chip falls, when one metaphorical domino falls, they start to fall. So one of the questions I'm going to get into with Nolan Teasley is, Jadeveon Clowney signed with Houston. Is this the time that street players, specifically those with prominent names who still have a little juice, they're on the street for whatever the reason, but is this the time they generally start signing? And I'm not going to bring up the name because it's fruitless. It just wouldn't provide anything. But I've put more time into Hassan Reddick. The pass rusher Hassan Reddick came into the game with Arizona. He's played with multiple teams. He's definitely nearing the end of his career. I think he was with the Bucks last year. The sacks fell off. Sacks fell off a little bit the year before that. But like 3-4 years ago, my man had 16 and a half sacks in a season. I think he went to two Super Bowls, at least one with the Philadelphia Eagles. So you're running around with those cats, and they're going to get attention, which means you could get some singles. Now, with Van Ginkel and Dallas Turner, if you believe a veteran is needed to fortify what could be a top four, which could include Chaz Chambliss, Bo Richter, maybe Jake Golday. Maybe there's a wild card we're not seeing right now. Okay, that'd be great. But if you feel like you need a veteran presence to be with a third-year pass rusher who took off at the end of the season last year, but now the job's completely his. And that's just a different situation. Do I believe Dallas can handle it? Absolutely. Do we know Andrew Van Ginkel can handle everything when he's healthy? Absolutely. But if you believe an extra one is needed, one went to Houston yesterday. So you can look at, we can look at all the names, the Kyle Van Noys, Hassan Reddicks, and Von Millers and things like that.
2: Joey Bosa's out there still, I think.
0: Joey Bosa's another one. Of all those names, the one that interests me most is Hassan Reddick.
2: Okay.
0: And I'm just curious to see if anybody here is interested in him or if they even feel they need something like that.
2: Yeah, I just, the thing, and maybe Reddick's a good name, and maybe in the end any of them could be a good name. But, and I just, it's...
0: Well, see, Bursich mentioned something to me. We watched the walkthrough together Saturday when you were doing Saturdays with Sauce.
2: Yep.
0: Started talking about it then. He was on 9 to noon yesterday, brought it up again, and he had put some time into some All-22 of Reddick, and there are some things from the last 2 years that he liked. So, like, if Bursich and Lieber put time into something and they say they like it,
2: yeah,
0: well, then now I'm going to watch it, and I'm probably not going to see exactly what they see. But I'm going to like it because they're elite football minds. So if Bursich starts to sign off a little bit on Reddick, I got no idea if the team's interested in him. I'm just saying if they are interested in one of those popular names,
2: yep,
0: Reddick's the one that I would like.
2: And I just, whoever they sign, I think the tricky part, and I've said this before, I think it has to be somebody that's okay with splitting reps and understanding that Dallas Turner, that this year three experiment here is now where he gets to unfurl. And it's about Dallas getting the lion's share of those reps. And I personally, I mean, I have to. I think that's a little extreme. But I think most would kind of look at this and just say, beyond what we know in health implications and such that we cannot plan for, I do believe that adding depth there would be nice, but it's got to be the right guy that understands that that's going to be collaborative there, that the opportunity, the A piece is going to Dallas Turner, and maybe Hassan's that guy.
0: No, I'm with it. From yesterday, with the part that I did get to see when Dog and Pony Show terrorism was not in play, I left.
2: You thrive in the Dog and Pony Show, by the way.
0: Yeah, it's just, the weather's great. Yeah, the weekend was even better. Can't wait for next weekend. Snow plows right around the corner.
2: State Fair coming up.
0: No, I haven't been to the amphitheater next to Canterbury Park. Yeah, the Goo Goo Dolls are great. Yeah, I love the song Iris. Oh, wow, what did Caleb Banks just do? Shoot, I missed it. But the parts I did see, Caleb Banks, we're going to get more into this maybe later, certainly tomorrow or during the week, because when it comes to the discernment in my heart with these football players, whatever gift of discernment or lack thereof God has given me, it hasn't happened often, but is starting to happen with Caleb Banks. It happened in 09 with Percy Harvin. It happened in 2015 for Diggs.
2: 15 was Diggs.
0: Yeah, started to happen in 15 with Diggs around this time, and it's happening with Caleb Banks.
2: Ooh.
0: And to get him in pads and see what I saw yesterday, we just got to restrain the beast in me a little bit because I'm about ready to make some major, major proclamations about this beast.
2: Oh, here we go.
0: Holy... I'm just going to stop right there.
2: Is he a thing?
0: We're going to stop right there.
2: Could he be a thing?
0: We're going to watch it again today. I'll watch it again tomorrow and just see how this thing develops, because it's a weird conversation, because on the other side, for him to go Akeem Hicks on what I saw yesterday, well, that means one of our starting offensive linemen are taking L's. So it's a pick your poison situation. It's the proverbial double-edged sword. This guy might be Defensive Rookie of the Year. What happened right there?
2: What's going on with Will Frieser?
0: What happened right there? Wait, that was okay. Maybe it was the second offensive. I don't know.
2: Well, you know, defense always starts camp faster. PA.
0: That's what I hear.
2: That's what I hear.
0: That's Nordo. I'm Paul Allen. Devin Ward guides the Great Ship Love Covenant at FM 100.3 KFAN. Kevin O'Connell joined Dan Barrero yesterday for an elongated interview, and it was fantastic. Highly advise you to podcast it in totality. But 9 to noon with Bikes Bites and maybe a segment later, we have pulled some KO cuts that we think you'll like. And the first set takes place around the corner. After that, The Scribe. Ben Gessling, Star Tribune, StarTribune.com, about 9:45. And once again, Vikings General Manager Nolan Teasley joins us from the practice facility in Eagan. That's where we are. Vikings Entertainment Network, second to none, best in the country with these accommodations. That takes place at 10:45, all part of TimberTech and TimberTech.com set list. Meanwhile, we have mucho dinero to give away, and here's the con!
2: Yes, indeed. 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
0: Baby.
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11: From the KFGO News Center, I'm Nate Cohen. A date has been set for a special election in Fargo that will address changing the city commission to a ward-based council instead of an at-large commission. The election will be held October 6th. Former commissioner and member of the Fargo Ward Steering Committee, Arlette Preston, says moving to a ward system would better represent all Fargo residents and create accountability for addressing concerns in specific neighborhoods. It is estimated to cost the city of Fargo between $30,000 and $50,000. Minnesota Congresswoman Angie Craig is demanding answers from the Trump administration over delays in student loan and civil rights cases at the U.S. Department of Education. Craig says that her office has seen a rise in constituent requests for help, many involved stalled student loans and lack of communication from the department. In a letter to Education Secretary Linda McMahon and other officials, Craig called for quicker responses and more transparency. The Trump administration has defended its education department restructuring as part of a broader effort to streamline that agency. From the KFGO News Center, I'm Nate Cohn.
2: Answers, as you say, but I kind of love this. Barrero posited kind of the idea, and I can't remember who wrote it. There was a bit of that yesterday where Barrero's like, hey, I heard about this thing. What do you think? And you'd hear a lot from KO. This was particular, the idea that, yeah, we want to run, we want to get out there, use our legs, but does Kyler maybe want to live in the pocket, not just as a QB, but maybe to mitigate injury possibilities getting out of it? Let's listen.
12: You know what I would say this is when I really studied him, you know, you could see great examples of him playing in rhythm and going through progressions, and if the pocket allowed him to, you would see him stand in there and make some throws. I mean, he did it today a couple times. With, you know, the first day of pads is always that different feeling for these quarterbacks, you know, than it's been the first 3 or 4 days when,
2: sure,
12: you know, guys might, you know, maybe not press into some of those bull rushes up the middle of the pocket, or those edges might be not as sharp.
0: Caleb
12: coming off the edge. And I always like watching the quarterbacks because how they feel it that first time is normally what they would do. When you ramp it up even a little bit more in a real game. But he sat in there, and here's what I know about Kyler. He's smart. He has been in some systems where maybe, you know, as the competitor that he is, this guy competes now, and he does not like losing. He's been a guy basically the better part of his whole life. He's been very, very talented, always well thought of, you know, nationally as a kid, even in baseball and all the things that he's ever done. What I would say is he is excited to be a part, and he really sought out being a part of our system and playing with the players he gets to play,
2: sure,
12: with. And I think he's excited about the idea of being able to maybe take the cape off, take the Superman cape off, and just pitch and catch and throw completions and move the team.
0: That's awesome.
12: You know, he had some good examples of that at the Saturday practice the other day. It was, you know, I think he was
0: phenomenal.
12: You know, pretty darn close to, if you're grading it out, he was pretty darn close to what you're looking for.
2: So what do you think about that, PA, in terms of, you know, the potential of Kyler Murray, something we've talked about a bit with this offense and his skill sets, but the legs being part of that conversation.
0: Mm-hmm.
2: But then you kind of hear from the head coach the idea that, and he, I would say he halfway co-signed it a little bit in terms of when the protection is there, this kid wants to be in the pocket. He,
0: yep,
2: wants to be a QB that can stand there, five-step drop,
0: yep,
2: and sling the rock, right?
0: Well, when we say, and O'Connell is so phenomenal with interviews. I mean, it's probably on a weekly basis during the course of a season, you know, the best 9 to noon has ever had. We just really enjoy them when we have them here Tuesdays.
2: They're fun.
0: But when we say that he is going to lay out some croutons for you, and he's just going to give you the croutons, it's up to you to make the rest of the chef's salad. But he's gonna lead the way for you, but you got to put some work in. He did it again right there, and he'll say something, but then he stops himself, and he did it there, and it's important. This is important when Kevin O'Connell says with Kyler, maybe he's been in some systems that maybe, and he stopped, and then he went and talked about something else. Okay.
2: He wanted to rip Kingsbury.
0: So, like, if you're Cliff Kingsbury, okay, well, I mean, if you pull O'Connell to the side at the combine and you're like, bro, what'd you mean by that? Well, why are you so insecure, Cliff? maybe I was talking about Drew. You know what I mean? So he
2: and
0: does,
2: then if he sees Drew,
0: he does. Yeah, yeah. Well,
2: I maybe mean, I was talking about Cliff.
0: Well, really, the first guy didn't let him go under center for 2 years. Are you kidding me? So there, that's exactly what I mean when I say there are the croutons make the salad. Maybe Kyler has been in some systems that maybe, and then he went on to something else. Okay, the system that they run here is the The with respect, the and you can look back at what Arizona has done or not done, who's been fired, who's been in, who's been out, what the skill situations look like, skeletal remains of DeAndre Hopkins, just the whole thing. Trey McBride taken off, but he can't score touchdowns, why, stuff like that. Is there's been some rodeo to that situation down there Arizona way. There's not rodeo here. It's the and I've said it before, the word culture in life, business, and sports is way overused and way trite, but it's not here. And you can believe me or not, man, but there just was a dramatic shift in culture, 21 to 22. And it stayed. And it resonates with people like Kyler. So just remember that. Maybe he's been in some systems that maybe, then he stopped. And then he said, he intimated, you don't have to wear the Superman cape here.
2: Yeah, maybe just take the cape off.
0: Yeah, we have ways here with the coaches and the players to take pressure off you. So don't feel that, okay? You ain't running play action to DeMercado trying to find seventh-round pick du jour on a double move. That ain't us. We ain't them. So I think that he was intimating all of that during that. Maybe he's been in some systems that maybe you don't have to be Superman here, bro. Well, off the mic, what do you mean? We ain't running play action to DeMercado trying to throw to a sixth-round pick in the biggest spot of the game. You know what I mean?
2: Yeah.
0: So those were the croutons, man, and that's what I loved about that interview yesterday. So many croutons.
2: If Jordan Strzok is listening, Vikes Bites!
0: Vikes Bites!
2: Brought to you by Kenmount Exteriors. This was kind of a lighter moment throughout the conversation. Barrero trying to get into maybe a TV opinion by Dan Orlovsky, and then some conversation about Adam Thielen. It's about 2 minutes, but I had a blast listening to this.
13: Dan Orlovsky, you familiar with him?
14: Love Dan, yeah.
13: He said the other day,
0: let's
13: it was
0: find
13: with
0: the
13: your guy Adam Thielen. They were breaking down your offense the other day.
14: Who needs to teaching the whole world
13: my
14: some
13: God.
14: Of our plays?
13: He made it sound like your offense is literally the most complicated in the history of football.
14: No, he didn't. Justin was reading around.
13: But he made it sound like at the line of scrimmage there's like 50 variations instead of five. Is that an exaggeration?
14: Even close to that. Oh, Adam,
0: that's so awesome.
14: Adam, I'll tell you what. When Adam was in our offense, he certainly had some ideas of his own, and I would literally say, Adam, how the heck am I supposed to coach that?
0: 19 caught a stray.
14: Somebody told me about it, and then I texted him, and he sent me the clip.
13: Here's the money Orlovsky quote. Basically, he said, whoever starts a quarterback for you has to understand that the head coach is the star of this offense.
0: Oh, wow.
13: A, is that true? And B, is that necessarily a good thing? Now, you dropped your head, so
14: no,
13: I'm going to guess you're not going to love that either.
14: What we try to do, Dan, is we try to be problem solvers before Sunday. Oh. And we try to be problem solvers with the offense that we have, where we always want to have answers for the quarterback.
13: Yep.
14: And when you have a guy like Justin Jefferson, we can watch 8 games of breakdowns leading into a game, and that first drive, we're still going to see a team play defensively different against him than they have maybe against many other premier receivers in the league, because it has been shown when you allow him to have the type of day he's capable of, we normally do pretty well, and we're normally a hard team, especially with our defense. Can we get that lead? If Justin's catching explosives, we're going to score points, and then you got to play against Flo in that defense when we have a lead, and that is not fun for anybody. It's part of the reason why, in addition to running the football more last year, now we want to continue to evolve and grow that aspect of our team of running the football, because if people are going to be so stubborn of how they defend our skilled players and Justin and Jordan being the driving factor behind that, we have to be able to run the football and take yards from people. Take
13: I love hearing you say that.
14: And
13: that's music to my ears.
14: And
2: now he obviously turned the page, the coach did, to running the ball and more offense at large.
0: But it started off with, Whoa. Let's pump the brakes here on the AT-19 Vince Lombardi approach to running offense.
2: but I think...
15: Oh, that was great.
2: I think, and I don't even look at the way Thielen was talking about it per se to... I didn't pull from it that it is the most, you know, like nuclear physicists in a lab trying to split an atom. I don't see that as the offense, but there is nationally... The idea that, you know, you want the quarterback. Is Justin Jefferson the identity of our team? And I think the implication behind what Orlovsky was trying to say is the idea, well, whoever wins this job, if it's Kyler, if it's J.J. McCarthy, that the coach kind of, you're all kind of molding your way into melding with Kevin O'Connell.
0: Okay, well, I think I know Dan Orlovsky well enough that, like, if he heard that I said this, I'd be cool with it. And it's fact. This is reality. Orlovsky is always on KO's jock, okay? Always. When he does film breakdowns, stuff like that, he's always really, really praising the scheme. And hey, you did this from this look week two against Chicago. Look at this, okay? Look at where they're going.
2: And specifically last year, even as he was kind of critiquing McCarthy and how he was executing the offense.
0: But Orlovsky will watch O'Connell plays from like week two, and then he will show that, and then after a week seven game, he will say, same formation, same players, same motion. Oh, geez, look at this. So the opposition has seen that. They think it's coming, but it's different. So Orlovsky loves the schematic nature of the head coach of the Vikings. That's what I think he was getting at there with, like, you know, at the end of the equation, you're the identity of the offense. Well, that may or may not be true, but let's go up and down everybody on the offense and tell me how many people have won most valuable player. And then tell me how many people have won coach of the year. So the accolades are earned. The respect is earned. O'Connell does not want to be known as the identity of this offense, as you can tell with the way Barrero framed that question. But the crouton, here's the crouton, is he said you can watch eight games of Team Du Jour and how they play defense. And to a man, when we line up the first play against them, it ain't going to be like that against Justin. So then he segued into the running game. So now you got the lettuce and you got the cheese and maybe little chicken chunks in that chef salad. He's saying these teams play this way, but then they see Justin and we got doubles and triples. So running a certain way, he didn't say it, but I think it was intimated. The belief is you run a certain way and you put this on film, it's going to pull people off Justin. So what would the next layer be? I would speculate the next layer would be, oh, by the way, if the quarterback runs on second and six and gets 15 and you didn't see it coming, what's that going to do to Jefferson coverage? You really going to keep all those corners and safeties around him outside the numbers far right and Kyler gets 20 far left? So I see what he's doing here. Obviously, it has to work. Obviously, you know, it teams get eventually you're going to get enough plays. You're going to start figuring things out. And then that plays into the we know that you know that we know that you know that we know that you know. It's fascinating. That interview, I'm telling you, podcast that interview. We're going to play some more cuts later. It was awesome. KFAN.com.
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1: 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Twins adding reliever Jeff Hoffman from the Toronto Blue Jays is yesterday's baseball trade deadline hit. 33-year-old, 6-7 so far this season. Was a closer for the Blue Jays. They moved him out of that role in April. Twins manager Derek Shelton says the trade deadline handled pretty well by management.
2: It is a good vibe. I think there's a couple components there. I give Jeremy and Tom Pollard a ton of credit because, you know, they said, hey, we're going to go buy. You don't normally see a GM publicly go out and say that 5 or 6 days before the deadline because it's basically kind of putting you on the line a little bit. And Jeremy was not afraid to do that.
1: Twins starting a series tonight in Kansas City. Joe Ryan on the mound against Randy Dobnak. Fargo Red Hawks hit the road. Start of a six-game road trip tonight at Sioux Falls. Game is yours here on The Fan.
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5: It's 65 and sunny with a high of 77.
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0: Ben Gessling, what's a good-looking guy like you doing in a place like this? Holy cow.
1: It's good to be back here.
0: And it's great to be back here. And by the way, you have headphones on now.
1: Yeah.
0: So Nordo didn't get a chance to behold the spectacle I saw walking in. Your ears are burned. So I know you're using sunscreen when you're out there.
1: Yep.
0: Okay. Your face has gotten a little burned or a little red.
1: Yeah.
0: Bro, your ears are on fire.
1: Yeah.
0: Your ears are super red. Do they hurt?
1: That happens a lot. And some of it is, that's not just sun, because my mom is listening to this. Aren't you putting on sunscreen? Yes, mom, I put on sunscreen yesterday.
0: No, mom, he has no sunscreen on his ears.
1: I was out running this morning and I probably still a little warm this morning. From this morning, I was did a fairly big workout just this morning.
0: So Ben Gessling, Star Tribune, StarTribune.com, Access Vikings, the podcast, and we also have the newsletter and much more. So learn about it at Ben Gessling via X. Covers the Minnesota Vikings and has done so for coming up here in a decade and a half.
1: Yeah.
0: Access Vikings. Is like everything full throttle training camp? What's out there people need to know?
1: Yeah, a new episode this morning. We talked a lot of quarterbacks yesterday, believe it or not, and we talked kind of about the most interesting things we've heard from training camp. Everything from Emily was discussing a couple of funny anecdotes that she got from a couple of interviews in training camp, and Andrew was just remarking on how there's been all of this talk about Harrison Smith. People can't stop talking about, is Harry coming back? What's he doing?
0: I forgot about it.
1: Yeah, it's been like every press conference, it's people are asking about it too, and I'm working on a story about player hydration. Mm-hmm. So, smart urinal cakes and what they use to help players feel whether they're hydrated or not. Yes, they have
0: urinal cakes.
1: They have technology so that you can get immediate feedback on whether you are hydrated enough
0: through your urine.
1: Yes,
0: crazy.
2: That's something. Beep at you.
0: Well, wait a second. This is subterfuge to get into some. God, what are we? I mean, come on. I mean, it's like they're going to look at the urine for the hydration. Oh, by the way, we found this.
1: That's for the hydration, and so you don't need that to be able to tell. You should be able to tell just by looking at it. But it's been interesting because we obviously talked about the 25th anniversary of Corey Stringer's death on Saturday. So. Mm-hmm. I've just been interested in learning more about how some of these things work and just how players stay fueled and hydrated, the advances in sports science. And this is my track coach nerd part of it coming in. But I had a couple of really interesting conversations with Andrew Van Ginkel about what this was like in Miami.
0: Yeah. What about Tyler Williams?
1: I haven't talked to him yet, but I've talked to a couple players about it. Andrew Van Ginkel said some of those practices in Miami, he said he'd lose 10 pounds in a practice. So it's significant.
0: I don't know if this is a story or not. I found it to be incredibly fascinating. It probably was month. It was during the break between minicamp and now. Tyler and his wife Katie and some other people came out to Canterbury.
1: Yeah.
0: And they were there for the end of the car. They were at Boardwalk next door. Then they came over, watched a race, stuff like that. So then I'm like, they're there so infrequently. Hey, let's go back to the barns and I'll show you the horses. One that I own with the banker Tim Siegley, named Moral Dilemma. So it was so fascinating hearing Tyler Williams, the head of the sports performance program, the trainer, talking to our horse trainer, Patrick Fields, about the human athlete and the equine athlete. Yes. And the big difference was, the biggest difference here, because they actually did things, I can't remember what laser, something with horses. Mm-hmm. It's been done for years. And football started to implement something like that within the last 10 years.
1: Like laser timing?
0: Yeah, something like that.
1: Okay.
0: It's where they can get in, they can really, I don't want to incorrectly explain it.
1: Yeah.
0: But it was fascinating.
1: I'm intrigued.
0: But they came down to the conclusion, this was awesome, where like a horse trainer, the horse obviously can't talk.
1: Right.
0: So, but the player can.
1: Yes.
0: So now you're going to have one of two things with players. Either, bruh, you're cleared to play.
1: Mm-hmm.
0: This still hurts, and that hurts, and I can't play. Or they want to play so badly, they're not cleared. No, I feel great. Yeah. Put me out there.
1: Yeah.
0: Where with the horse, they can't tell you that.
1: Yeah.
0: So
1: which means they can't lie to you.
0: The veterinarian, the trainers and everything, they got to get into the tendons, the knees, the ankles, and everything to figure out whether the horse is capable of running, what type of medicine does he need, stuff like that.
1: Yeah.
0: So here those two go back and forth, a horse trainer, an equine athlete trainer, and a high-end trainer with a Super Bowl ring of man.
1: Yeah.
0: It was terrific.
1: That was that'd be super fascinating to listen to.
0: Yeah, it was because, about 7 minutes, man. It was cool.
1: Yeah, because there is that thing of, like, yes, you can ask a human athlete how they're feeling, but it only works if they are honest with you and if their perception of what they're feeling matches up with what their body is doing. I mean, talking with athletes that I coach, there's this thing all the time where they might be feeling something and they might be worried about an injury that they had or something that they felt. Is this serious? Especially with young athletes, and there's not really a bank to go off of.
0: Yes.
1: Like, I haven't felt this before. I don't know how serious it is. My pain threshold isn't well developed enough to have a great sense of what this is.
0: Mm-hmm.
1: Or I may be underestimating it because I don't have the history of it and I want to be out there so bad.
0: Right.
1: There's always that back and forth. And I think even with professional athletes, you deal with that too. So the communication with the athlete helps, but not always, probably.
0: Right.
1: So there's complications to it.
0: Well, Tyler's official title is, and love the guy and love his family, he's the Vice President of Player Health and Performance.
1: Yeah.
0: He's the Certified Athletic Trainer, but that's the official title, and I always forget the title. And, I don't know, you would know this, man, because you work with athletes, human athletes.
1: Yeah.
0: So, like, if a runner, a football player, whomever, has a balky ankle, I just wonder if you can put your hand on it and it's hot, because like with horses when it comes to the foot, the ankle, the tendons, the knee, it gets hot.
1: Yeah,
0: that's a major indicator that something's going on inside there, because this ankle's normal and this one's a little hot.
1: Yeah.
0: Know what I mean?
1: Yeah, and I am not a doctor, nor do I play one on the radio, so to be able to say that exactly, it would be interesting to know, because I mean horses obviously are on four legs and we're on two, which is a major difference between us and any other athlete in the world. You know,
0: Tiny ankles carrying 1,200 pounds.
1: Yes.
0: I mean, Nardo and I have tiny ankles with a combined 1,200 pounds, but we're not athletes.
1: Correct. Yeah, but the Achilles tendon and how the ankle is set up in a human being is going to be different. But, yeah, it is. I mean, even with a human being, when you're running, you are doing a single leg squat of 1.5 times your body weight every time you take a step.
0: Jeez.
1: So, yeah, I mean, even the fact that we weigh less is not that much of a trade-off, because you have two legs to support all of that. And the fact that we are upright means that we are less efficient running than a horse would be. We can do it for longer, and we can get into the sports science of how we cool ourselves, and it doesn't involve, we have a different oxygen system and a different cooling system because we sweat, with other animals don't, but I'm getting a little deep into the sports science here, but that part of all of this is why the science of how we carry ourselves and staying healthy is tricky, even though we have less weight than a horse does.
0: Okay, Ben's going to chew on this during a pause and come back, give us an answer. Awesome having you today. I was at practice yesterday. I had some dog and pony show around me, so I was missing stuff. And I saw you right next to it. So Ben saw markedly more practice than I did yesterday. But I saw enough of Caleb Banks, Ty Ingram Dawkins, and Ty Felton to offer some opinions. Yeah. But I was told yesterday the defensive line and receivers in one-on-ones are supposed to win almost every

0: best team in the American League, at least on paper. And I'm expecting Aaron Judge to return this year. And if and when Judge does return, the offense is going to rake. The postseason top three in the rotation are ridiculous. David Bednar's a boss at the back end of the bullpen. The Yankees will go to the World Series. I'm Nick Costa.
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9: It's time for a Twins Minute. I'm John Vitas. Well, the trade deadline is in the rearview mirror for the Minnesota Twins, and their push for a playoff spot begins tonight. They'll begin a 3-game series in Kansas City with Joe Ryan scheduled to pitch against Royals right-hander Randy Dobnak. Of course, he's a former Twin as well and just dominated the Twins last week at Target Field.
10: What a tough one for the Gigantes. 1-2 roll to shortstop. Tolbert has had a night. He picks it up. He throws to first. Keyshaw is out. A 1-2-3 inning for Dobnak, and he is through seven for the first time since that day against the Rays wearing a Twins uniform. Dobnak has been brilliant. 7 scoreless on 101 pitches.
9: Yeah, that was the first time he had thrown 7 innings since 2021. Dobnak gave up just 4 hits, struck out 4, walked only 1. Twins lineup, which scored a bunch of runs and homers in Seattle, will try and do better against Dobnak tonight. This has been a presentation of the Treasure Island Baseball Network.
11: Your 740 The Fan regional weather from meteorologist 2-2-old Tom Szymanski. Partly sunny, breezy, high of 75 today. For tonight, clear and cooler. Well, 50 the overnight low. Sunny tomorrow, looking for daytime highs around 82. Your outlook Thursday through Sunday, partly cloudy, breezy at times. Overnight lows 56 to 63 with highs 81 to 87. That's your 740 The Fan regional weather.
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0: Yeah.
1: And I'm on the perch. You're over there against the wall in the shade.
0: Mm-hmm.
1: And, I mean, it's I'm restraining myself a little bit right now because, like with Caleb Banks yesterday, it took me back to Percy in 09 and Diggs in 15,
0: mm-hmm.
1: where I'm like, oh, I mean, this is different.
0: Mm-hmm.
1: And I mean, he was crushing, just crushing yesterday.
0: Yes. Yep.
1: So got to pump the brakes just a little bit on that. Let's watch more. But had you ever heard that about defensive linemen and receivers, and did you see that yesterday?
0: I mean, I saw that, but the why behind that, I guess I can see it. The person that's going forward is probably going to be in a better position than the person going backward. I would imagine that's the why.
1: Yeah.
0: But I'm curious, to the extent that you can share it, what the reasoning that you were given on that was.
1: Well, I was bragging to this individual about Ty Ingram Dawkins.
0: Mm-hmm.
1: Well, this individual was chatting with somebody during this time. So then they came over and started to watch practice, and I was like, you know, like, wow, Ty Ingram Dawkins, wow, Caleb Banks, wow. Then the one-on-ones were on the other field.
0: Yeah.
1: And Ty Felton was just scorching people.
0: Yes.
1: And then it was pointed out to me, well, early in pads, defensive linemen and receivers are required. They're supposed to win these one-on-ones and these teams. I just never heard that before.
0: No, I hadn't really heard that either. And it, I mean, the quick explanation, like I say, of somebody going forward, somebody going backwards.
1: Yeah.
0: That's
1: no, that makes
0: would be
1: sense.
0: My back of the napkin math on that or explanation on that. But I'd be curious to talk to a coach about that a little more to kind of hear some more of the context behind that. That's interesting.
1: Okay, now,
0: because that certainly happened yesterday.
1: Secondly, Ben's most recent story, unless something posted within the last 2 hours, was paraphrasing quarterback's struggle to end first padded practice. Now, because of some dog and pony terrorism and then Canterbury Chapel, I didn't start getting caught up on this till like 9 o'clock last night. So I'm looking at what you're writing and tweeting and Seifert and just the rest of the guys, my go-tos just to catch things that I missed.
0: Mm-hmm.
1: And there was a common thread here. So like end of practice, what happened?
0: Well, J.J. McCarthy had a stretch with the ones where if I think Blake Cashman batted on the first pass, it was a crossing route for Jefferson. He had two throws batted down and then got picked, I believe, by Byron Murphy Jr. On his last play of it. And then Kyler Murray took over, I think he was with the twos at that point, and then I don't think completed a pass, had a couple passes broken up. I had to threw one away. So
1: just, was O'Connell apoplectic?
0: Not really. I don't know that it, I mean, it's always one of these things where that's probably a good thing to keep an eye on because we chart all of this stuff, and all of it kind of gets put into this horse race sort of handicapping of this thing.
1: Yep.
0: And
1: big time.
0: And it's I'm always a little leery of that.
1: Mm-hmm.
0: And I get why we do it. You want to keep an eye on what's happening, but the context of what's going on a particular day, I mean, I remember this covering baseball all the time. You'd have a pitcher get lit up in a spring training game, and it's like, well, I was throwing change-ups in counts I normally wouldn't do it because I'm working on stuff. And you're like, oh, he looked bad. It's like, this is not exactly the same
1: as
0: a game
1: man.
0: Situation. So I just remember you know, we talk to pitchers enough with that kind of thing where, I normally wouldn't throw a curveball to a lefty here, but I figured I'd at least try it, see if I can place it.
1: Mm-hmm.
0: You know, some of that stuff goes into it, and without the ability to know what a player's thinking and what the call was and what the intent of every play was, I guess I tend to have a healthy respect for how much I probably don't know just because I don't have that information. Yeah.
1: Yeah.
0: So, yeah, but that was the end of it yesterday, and obviously people who are watching in pads for the first time are going, oh, okay. But, that's where we were at the end of practice yesterday.
2: You were there, Justin Jefferson, talking about regardless of who is throwing him the ball, doesn't really matter to him, right? He's got his own thing to work on. I talked with Blake Brandel over the weekend, and similarly, regardless of any of the four that he's snapping the ball to, he mentioned, I'm kind of doing the same thing.
0: Mm-hmm.
2: I'm working on my own thing. So with what you've seen, has this balancing act of getting these QBs these opportunities, has that hindered any other aspect of what they're trying to accomplish here in camp, or simply just still waiting for that answer, everything else running smoothly?
0: I mean, I think everybody else is focused enough on their job that I don't know that it hinders it a ton. I mean, I think about a guy like Blake Brandel, and a lot of what he's trying to do is just get consistent with his snap, his ability to set protections, his how quickly am I getting into my pass set as soon as I get rid of the ball. And you know, you've got more pistol probably than we've seen, and maybe a little more shotgun than we've seen, which puts him in a little different spot as a new center, trying to get the ball delivered consistently and accurately. But I don't know that that changes it a ton, which quarterback is back there taking the snap. And Justin Jefferson, I think a lot of it is that may have a little more of an effect because you're catching a different type of ball from one quarterback to another. But I think a lot of it is those guys saying, I'm going to focus on what I can control and what my job is on a play and let the rest of it get worked out. I mean, I think for the quarterbacks, it's not ideal because you eventually want to get to the point where your starter is set and he can start to build that relationship with Blake Brandel, especially in terms of setting protections. I think that is a key part of that connection between the quarterback and the center, and this defense makes it difficult to do that in practice. So you're going to get important reps in that regard, and when the joint practices get here in a couple of weeks, I would think they would want to have a lot of this figured out by then, where you know who the quarterback is, if at all possible. I don't think they're going to rush it, but if they can have a decision by that point, and you can say, we've got 2 days to work in what they probably would say is the most important work of the preseason for the ones, we can spend the majority of those reps knowing who our quarterback is going to be. I would imagine that's where they'd love to be if they can get there.
1: So you don't expect an announcement, a proclamation as to who the top quarterback is before the Giants preseason game?
0: It's possible that it could be. I think the point, I guess, is I don't expect this thing to go, you know, till September 13th. I think we will have an answer sooner than later because a lot of what they'd like to be able to do is...
1: And Rappaport got bad steam, and he tried to get splashy. And we talked about it last week. It's ridiculous saying this will go to the 11th hour. The 11th hour is after the Denver preseason game.
0: Right.
1: That's ridiculous.
0: Yeah, I don't think it'll go that late. I mean, I think there's a lot of reason to say let's get it figured out sooner. And, you know...
1: Follow your local beats, boys and girls.
0: Yeah, and if they're not there, I mean, if they're still like, we need to see more, okay. But I think... the way they've structured this, I think, is let's get ourselves an answer sooner than later, knowing that it does take reps from the rest of the first team for that quarterback, and specifically that quarterback center thing, I think is really important.
1: Yeah.
0: So I think there's incentive to figure it out sooner than later.
2: Yeah, and you know, to that end, when you were talking about maybe, you know, the baseball analogy that you made, somebody's working on something and then trying not to. I've really had to fight hard to not make a proclamation or, you know, Kyler's taking the lead or JJ's taking the lead. The frustrating thing to me as an outsider, however, is that I have not necessarily, over the course of what, five practices now, I've not seen someone truly separate themselves. And so it's I'm impatient. I'm a rube here, Ben.
0: Yeah.
2: I'm trying to, you know, kind of read through. We talk about crumbs and croutons when the head coach is talking about stuff. But it really, I'm at some point when they make the decision, it's kind of like I'm going to look back and I'm like, where did he find that answer in kind of this balancing act mess that I've seen it again as an outsider?
0: Yeah, I think the difference, and I get into this too, we look so much at results and outcomes, and I think a lot of their evaluation is on process because they have that ability to say, okay, this was supposed to be the read here, and you went here. Talk me through it. If your process made sense, even if the result wasn't there, okay, I can grow off of that rep and we can coach off of that rep.
1: And by the way, we've talked about it three times and you still did it this way.
0: Yeah, I think that's an important characterization of it for this particular quarterback competition, because you need to see, I mean, obviously we're speaking of JJ McCarthy, you need to see improvement and consistency from some of the things that they've worked on last year and talked with him about working on it. I think that will be the way that we talk about separating yourself. If he's going to do it, it will be because of that, where it's, hey, these things that we've talked about and these things that we've said we want to see get better, get more consistent, there is tangible proof of that happening.
1: Mm-hmm.
0: So I think a lot of it is you know, we're going to have limited information because we're not going to get the calls. We're not going to be in the huddle. We're not going to be in the meetings.
2: Yeah.
0: So you are inherently looking at what you can see and working off of what you can see, which is part of this. But I think, like I said, this is year 15 for me. It's helped me understand that there is a limitation to my ability to evaluate this on all of the information I'd like to have because I'm just not going to get it.
3: Mm-hmm.
0: So I probably approach this with a little more caution than might be interesting.
3: Yeah.
0: Just because I think that's the fair way to do it.
1: Editor-in-chief and publisher, your Vikings beat, your scribes playing fast. At Ben Gessling via X. Ben Gessling covers the Minnesota Vikings for the Star Tribune. Holy cow, you're playing fast right now. Speaking of playing fast, what do you think Ty Felton's lot in life is? Because maybe he's receiving more opportunity.
0: Yeah.
1: Maybe with intention they're doing something. Like you said, with the process, which we don't know. But he is standing out to me dramatically more than last
0: that
1: year.
0: That catch yesterday was,
1: right.
0: I mean, you can find video
1: but
0: of it fairly
1: one-on-ones.
0: Easily.
1: But the one-on-ones.
0: Yeah, yes. He has looked different, and I think they saw some things with him at the end of last season that made them feel like there's a step forward here, and they need it with Jalen Naylor gone.
1: Well, he's faster than I thought.
0: Yeah, he is, and he has shown, I think, the ability to make some tough catches. The question with him has always been hands, and there were a couple of drops early, but he's made catches in traffic, and then the catch yesterday is one that, I mean, that's got to be
1: the one on Zamaya Vaughn.
0: Yeah,
1: yeah,
0: yeah, that's one of the better catches I've seen
1: really?
0: In training camp. I mean, he goes up with one hand, gets his feet in bounds, gets knocked down at the end of the play, and hangs on to it. So, I mean, that's one that if that happens in a game,
1: yeah,
0: you'd see highlights of it for the rest of the week.
1: Yeah, but I ask about his lot in life because, I mean, 3, 18, and 14,
0: yeah,
1: they ain't moving.
0: No, they're not right now.
1: Yeah.
0: But 14 is signed for this year.
1: Oh.
0: 3 is heading into, this is year 4.
1: Yeah.
0: So you have a decision to make on him after this year, probably, in terms of long term. 18, mm-hmm. obviously, is here, and we know that, and mm-hmm. that's going to be the case. But what does 18 makes a lot of money. So what does that position look like behind 18 when you have a lot of money wrapped up in 18? So I think figuring things out there and having another guy that can come in and be effective and be still on a rookie deal for a couple more years, they'd have reason to want that. And TJ Hockenson will be a free agent after this year. So if we talk 14-3, you got to add 87 to that in terms of pass catchers
3: mm-hmm.
0: that may or may not be here or at least are coming to an inflection point. So
2: how do you create expectations for TJ? Final year of his deal and just, you know, the quarterback competition as it is, but then TJ's still here. And maybe it hasn't worked to the degree that we wanted it to, whether it's health and just maybe lack of productivity in the red zone, young QB going elsewhere, et cetera. But how do you create how do you create an expectation for him intermingling amongst these guys?
0: I think a lot of those intermediate crossing routes that, you know, we've seen the Dolphins run, and I bring that up because Frank Smith being here, I do think is going to have an impact on what this offense does. Some of those routes that, you know, like the Y-cross stuff, I think TJ Hockenson has a chance to be a big factor on those. I think they want to run that play a fair amount. We've seen a little bit of it in camp. Just having tight ends that can cut across the middle and occupy that underneath layer of the defense where, you know, you maybe put guys on the second level in conflict. If you're backing up, you throw underneath them. You know, some of those different concepts, I think, is where TJ can make an impact. And if you can do that, it opens some things up for other people. It could be a place where he stands out. And then, you know, obviously the red zone, you want a target like him as well in those settings. So I think that's where I see it kind of playing out for him. Now, what that means in terms of a contract long term, I mean, you know, he's heading into his late 20s here. What does that look like for another multi-year deal? We'll see. But, I think there are ways for him to stand out because of how this offense would want to use tight ends. And, you know, we saw it with Trey McBride in Arizona with Kyler Murray.
2: Yeah.
0: And I think if you can turn TJ Hockenson into the Minnesota version of Trey McBride, you know, that's a good thing for T.J. Hockenson, probably a good thing for the Vikings.
2: Yeah, and it's just with T.J., and we were playing a KO cut from his conversation with Barrera yesterday, and he was mentioning, you know, maybe Kyler can take the cape off and just play pitch and catch. You know, it just feels like with T.J., and I'm leaning on T.J. maybe too hard here because I love the guy, and I love what that possibility felt like when he first came here.
0: Yeah.
2: That's pitch and freaking catch right there with 87 and those routes that you're talking about and his availability underneath, and we just haven't seen it. I'm excited to maybe have that be part of the feature.
0: Yeah, I mean,
2: final year or otherwise.
0: Yeah, when you think about making life easier for a quarterback, whether it's TJ or Kyler Murray or JJ McCarthy, TJ Hockenson should be a big part of how you do that.
2: Yeah.
1: What if so Banks, you know, for what it's worth, very early in the equation. I think he looks fantastic.
0: Yeah.
1: Whether it's walkthroughs without pads yesterday, that he was crushing. That's about the only way to put it. So from him through Demings and Gerhardt to, you know, whatever his lot in life is, we joke around about this a little bit because it's just such an outlier fun thing.
0: Mm-hmm.
1: What if Briz just crushed the draft?
2: What if he did? What if he did?
1: I mean, Claiborne, like, maybe they held Claiborne out yesterday because he was doing too well.
0: Yeah, he can fly.
1: I know.
2: Aaron Jones needed a chance too, guys.
1: Yes. Why is Claiborne hurt now? They just the defense needed a break. Yeah. Just trust me when I tell you. So what if the Briz draft is like historically good?
0: I mean,
1: the Briz.
0: There are a lot of guys in this class that are athletic specimens, and I think that is something. Was more prominent in this draft than we've seen in a while. And the reason I say that is, especially before the pads go on, and we saw pads for the first time yesterday, that stuff stands out. And you see it with Caleb Banks once the pads go on as well. But there are a lot of guys in this class, whether it's speed, strength, explosiveness, on all of those metrics, they stand out at their position. Jake Golday, Caleb Tiernan even, certainly Demond Claiborne, Charles Demings, Caleb Banks would be probably at the top of that list, and that's a lot of the reason he gets drafted where he does.
1: Mm-hmm.
0: There are a lot of people with traits in this class. I think more so than they've had in a while.
1: Yep.
0: And, you know, traits, if you can develop them, gets you on the field, and they make a difference.
1: Remember back to the combine when Rob Brzezinski, the arguably the greatest capologist in the history of the National Football League, but he was interim GM guy in a weird spot. Remember when he sat down at the JW Marriott, did the background with you guys, then came over and put some stuff on film with Bursich and I. And I watched when he chatted with you guys, so I know he said the same thing. The first reference he made was John Schneider, the general manager for the Seattle Seahawks with, well, John and these guys do it this way.
0: Yeah.
1: Then all of a sudden we're drafting all these creatures. Caleb Banks is out there looking like Akeem Hicks on a good foot.
0: Yeah.
1: And we're very early in the equation. So, and then now Nolan Teasley is the GM here.
0: Right, right.
1: I'm just connecting
0: those things, you know? That's interesting that the John Schneider thing came up way back then.
1: Boom.
0: Because it became, not that this was already in place at that point, but it became quite a bit of foreshadowing in terms of how this ended up. Because, yes, you look at a team that has drafted and built its core through the draft.
1: Mm-hmm.
0: The Seahawks have done that as well as anybody in the NFL because they did it twice. They built two different, almost completely distinct from one another,
2: two generations,
0: Super Bowl teams, largely out of the draft.
1: Yeah.
0: I mean, you add Sam Darnold, but that team is Jackson Smith and Jigba. It's Kenneth Walker.
1: Yep.
0: It's Nicky Minwori. All of those guys came through the draft.
2: Yeah.
0: Yes, exactly. All those guys came through the draft, and then the
1: room
0: was the draft as well. Yeah, totally.
1: Yeah.
0: So I think that was a focus, certainly, coming out of the Kwesi era where the drafts weren't very good, and you heard a lot of talk about that. Like the lifeblood, I think Rob called it this, the draft is the lifeblood of the organization. So there was much more of a focus, I think, on let's get guys in here who can be contributors, probably can do it on the rookie contract, because the last time they crushed a draft was 2015. Year three of that class, they're in the NFC title game. I mean, they had a lot of things.
1: Waynes, Diggs, and so on.
0: Yes. Jerick McKinnon, even. Yeah. That was year four.
1: Wow.
0: But Danielle Hunter was the draft pick. Anthony Barr, I mean, that's year three, year four. But
1: yeah.
0: And we talk about, you know, Case Keenum, did they catch lightning in a bottle? Okay. Stephon Diggs was year three. So you had a lot of players starting to hit their prime from those 2014-2015 drafts, especially the 2015 draft, where Eric Kendricks, second round pick in that draft. It doesn't have to be 5 or 6 years off that a draft class can make that kind of an impact. It, in fact, it's probably going to be in year two, year three, while they're still in those rookie deals. So if you hit that kind of a thing, the returns on it can arrive fairly quickly.
1: Barr and Kendricks are here today. They have a Bent Out of Shape podcast. I've watched some of them. It's really, really funny. So you may see them today. You're playing really fast right now. Do you happen to have a working cell phone number for a man named Steve Grove? Because I want to text him and let him know how fast the Scribe is playing and how fast Emily is playing, because it's very, very enjoyable. Thank you for that. We'll see you soon.
0: I appreciate it. Thanks.
1: Ben Gessling at Ben Gessling via X. 9 to noon features Minnesota Vikings general manager Nolan Teasley within the next 20 minutes. News du Nord's around the corner, but first we got some money to give away.
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6: Love

0: KFGO News, I'm Jake Anderson. The Minnesota Republican Party is raising concerns with the Minnesota Secretary of State over gubernatorial candidate Mike Lindell's residency status. Chairman Alex Plakesh's letter to the Secretary of State Steve Simon asks for urgent guidance on the state's residency rules. Minnesota law says in order to be eligible for the office of governor, candidates must live in the state for at least 1 year. Minnesota Congresswoman Angie Craig is demanding answers from the Trump administration over delays in student loan and civil rights cases in the U.S. Department of Education. Craig says her office has seen a rise of constituent requests for help, with many involving stalled student loan processing and a lack of communication from the department. In a letter to the Education Secretary Linda McMahon and other officials, Craig called for quicker responses and more transparency. A Wahpeton-based sugar and biofuels company has received a 5-year, $300,000 tax break for the construction of research and development lab. Fargo City Commissioners voted 4-1 to approve the break for Valley Process Technologies. Jake Anderson, News Radio, KFGO.
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2: Sunday.
1: And I say I think because I haven't done what I'm about to ask you to do. 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
2: Number one, Minnesota Twins got a day off yesterday. 4 in arrears in the American League Central after getting meatloafed, and 2 out of 3 was bad at the Cappuccino Capital. They now head to Kansas City. For those of you who missed 9 to noon yesterday, the Kansas City Royals are hitting so well right now. They went to Coors Field and the altitude and thin air of Denver, Colorado, and averaged 2.75 runs over 3 games. They scored 9 runs or whatever it was, 8 runs over 3 games. They're punchless into the night right now. They're down Bobby Witt Jr.
1: Yeah.
2: Now, Randy Dobnak did a number on his former team last week. The proclamation was made 9 to noon yesterday. The Twins are going to knock him around tonight. I still believe that's going to happen. He goes against JoJo. The Minnesota Twins back in action tonight, the con.
1: Yeah, and, you know, I'd be curious to know how listeners and Twins fans feel about the moves that the baseball team did at the deadline. In the end, it's 3 pitchers, Dean Kramer, A.J. Minter, and Jeff Hoffman. So a little bit of bolstering of the starting rotation, and then you get a couple relievers that it feels like they immediately kind of jump to the top of the marquee in terms of what we have in the bullpen. And I kind of lean your direction here. I think, A, as a fan, I love that they added and that they're going for it. So that at a base level. The bad American League this year, and the Twins record-wise are middling. We know all of that. But no offense, they have a right to go and beat a bad middling American League and present themselves as postseason participants. So the idea that Joe Ryan can bounce back, frankly, he needs to bounce back.
2: Yeah.
1: After the 6 home run bit, and then it was tough last week, and then now here he gets another shot at the Royals, who can't hit to save their lives. And Dobnak, the former Uber driver, let's beat up on Randy today, with all respect to him, but get these W's and continue to move up the American League wild card / AL Central charts.
2: Thank you for speaking a little longer than normal, because you saw that I was looking at something. What I was counting up here.
1: Well, the lights went out in the studio.
2: The Tampa Bay Rays.
1: Yeah.
2: Okay. They had a day off last Monday, but their previous 6 games, they scored 1-3-3-1-1-1. Now, those are your leaders of the American League East, so purportedly they can hit a little bit with Caminero and Aranda and Chandler Simpson and Yandy Diaz and some of those other nice players. But again, so we got 6, 7, 8, 9, 10. All right, so Pasadena City College math, 6 into 10. I mean, we're scoring, what, 2 whatever runs per game over that time. They went to Denver, Colorado yesterday and started a series against the Colorado Rockies. They scored 13. So that just shows you when you go to Coors Field and you're punchless into the night for the whole previous week,
1: yeah,
2: you get up to that thin air and it starts flying and you start feeling good about yourselves. They scored 13 runs last night, having scored 10-ish runs over the last week. They scored 13 last night.
1: Yeah.
2: Kansas City couldn't do that. That's how punchless this freaking team is that we're getting tonight.
1: When you're in a slump, it's 1:30 a.m.
2: Yeah.
1: Lights are coming on in 15 minutes.
2: Yeah.
1: Go to Coors Field.
2: Okay. So, closed circuit to the Minnesota Twins, who want to be taken seriously and should be taken seriously. If you didn't get, with respect, embarrassed enough by the middling journeyman Randy Dobnak, who you let walk, and he was bedazzling last week. I mean, he left you flabbergasted. And you were negative after that game. And then you're down 3-0 at the game Norto went to with Ava and Stella. You're losing 98% of the game. Then you walk off with Cody Clemens. Okay, you got the money. So you meatloafed him. That's what matters. If you let Randy Dobnak do to you tonight what he did to you last week, shame on you.
1: Yeah.
2: That's the only way to put it. You got film on it. You know what he wants to do. You know what the tendencies are. And you know that they just went to Coors Field and couldn't even score 3 runs a game. Tampa Bay went there last night in an absolute hitting slump and scored 13. Can we do anything else for you? News du Nord, FM 100.3, KFAM. Bijan Robinson has become the highest paid running back in the history of the National Football League. The Atlanta Falcons got a deal with Bijan, so that does nothing but help West Durham squad, right?
1: Yeah, first of all, it's awesome. Bijan's amazing. And the hold-in bit, you know, we were talking yesterday about kind of distraction factors and how they're maybe handling things at Foxborough with certain things, or maybe how they're handling things on the West Coast in the Bay Area with the Niners. Distraction factors. Your best offensive player isn't in the mix while you're trying to figure out the Tua situation and how they're going to operate offense with Stefanski. That's massive. And just as a side note, you know Kevin Stefanski is going to know how to use Bijan
2: right
1: in all the right ways.
2: Yeah.
1: But I saw this via X, though. He made 51 of that 75. It's guaranteed. I didn't know this. Jeremiah Love got $53 million guaranteed on his rookie deal with the Cards.
2: Damn.
1: That is still the most guaranteed cash for a running back in NFL history. 75 wow. Highest total.
2: Gotcha.
1: And Bijan has earned every bit of that.
2: Yeah.
1: It wasn't about correcting you, though. What I'm interested in seeing, Jahmyr Gibbs has to get paid as well, PA, yep, as part of the running back conversation.
2: He's still holding out slash in.
1: Would you say Gibbs is the best? Well, I mean, and we got Saquon in Philly. That's tough.
2: Mm-hmm.
1: For your...
2: Well, you got Demond Claiborne here.
1: Oh, well...
2: They held him out of practice yesterday. He looked so good. They just want to give the defense a chance.
1: So, okay. So we got Demond Claiborne.
2: Yeah.
1: Jahmyr Gibbs. And Bijan Robinson.
2: Ooh.
1: Which is best for your taste palate? Because Jahmyr Gibbs, as unbelievable as he is,
2: wow,
1: I'm a little biased here, and maybe you can talk me out of it. But Flores tried to and succeeded in making Gibbs attempt to do in the pass protection game last year.
2: Yeah.
1: That was one of the most mind-blowing things that I've seen, where you put one of the absolute stone-cold assassins on offense in the NFL, Jahmyr Gibbs.
2: Yep.
1: We sacked Goff 5 times and made Gibbs look so bad and made him such a liability that Campbell had to take him off the freaking field.
2: Yeah.
1: Maybe
2: the Lions aren't paying him because of that.
1: Maybe that's what
2: I'm not kidding you. It's like, hey, we gave you all offseason, mini camp, and then the downtime to figure this thing out. And we don't think you figured it out. How are we supposed to give you this cash if we can't play you every third down?
1: Uh-oh. Well, and then there's Pacheco as well in the mix, and he's no Montgomery. But Gibbs is going to get paid. Bijan is just a human highlight reel, how the rest of that thing looks.
2: Yep.
1: Best of luck to Kevin Stefanski. But this is the age of every new deal. The next one's going to be the biggest and so on and so forth. Bijan, the most recent one, of course.
2: We mentioned it yesterday because it popped during 9 to noon. The Chicago Bears' top free agent signing this offseason, former Seattle cornerback Kobe Bryant. He went down with a knee injury. The reports were he was emotional about it, and he left on a cart. Well, he's out at least 8 to 10 weeks. So when the Vikings hook the Bears week 2, there will be no Kobe Bryant.
1: Yeah, and how about this real quickly? Yeah. Is Kobe Bryant on the shelf? Elijah Hicks, another safety, is on the pup list right now. Just the rookie Thieneman.
2: Yeah.
1: Cam Lewis, their top two safeties, the cat they got from from the Bills.
2: Right. Kyler Gordon, too, a corner they like. He's still down with a calf injury.
1: Yeah.
2: All right. That's News du Nord, courtesy of Canterbury Park and CanterburyPark.com. Minnesota Vikings general manager Nolan Teasley joins us next on KFAN.

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4: USDA plans to resume imports of Mexican cattle on August 24th. A move welcomed by feedlots and meat processors, but viewed cautiously by some ranchers concerned about the spread of New World screwworm. USDA suspended imports earlier this year after the livestock pest was detected in southern Mexico. Since then, the agency has increased surveillance, expanded sterile fly releases, and strengthened animal inspection protocols. Industry groups supporting the reopening say additional cattle supplies are needed as the U.S. herd remains at its smallest level in decades, contributing to record high cattle and beef prices. Others argue reopening the border too soon could increase the risk of screwworm entering the United States. USDA officials say imports will resume only through approved facilities, meeting enhanced health requirements, and will continue to monitor conditions before expanding access. Reuters said USDA said additional biosecurity measures will remain in place as trade resumes. Screwworm outbreaks have been confirmed in Texas and New Mexico. With a look at your top ag news headlines from across the region, I'm Farm and Ranch Director Sarah Heinrich for the Growing Harvest Ag Network.
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3: 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Well, action heating up, Legion 13 and under, Little League all in the front window, and happening, North Dakota Legion A championship goes to Devil's Lake, defeating the Fargo Jets 8-3 yesterday. That was taking place in Williston. In Lisbon today, the North Dakota State Class B Legion tournament game, championship, Grafton and Thompson, in the way around 1:30 today. The 13 under Intermediate World Series going on in California, and Fargo's 13U team advanced to the U.S. semifinals. They defeat Louisiana 7-5 yesterday. Now coming up tomorrow in the U.S. semifinal bracket of the Intermediate World Series, the Fargo 13-unders will face the Granada Little League team out of Livermore, California. That's a Fan Sports Update.
0: 9 to Noon Radio continues from the palatial purple paradise known as Twin Cities Orthopedics Performance Center. Welcome back. And as we've mentioned multiple times this radio presentation, Minnesota Vikings general manager Nolan Teasley is kind enough to join us. Second day of pads today, off yesterday, and he joins us now from the Vikings Entertainment Network. Mr. General Manager, how have you been? And what are you liking about training camp here at this beautiful facility?
14: I think you just touched on it. Thanks for having me, by the way. But sure. Yeah, I mean, one of the better training camp environments that I've been able to experience. You know, the fans in the stands, the tent set up, everything. The weather's cooperating. It's been beautiful out. So, yeah, I'm liking everything about it. Not to mention that we're playing football. So I guess that's number one.
0: Is if I'm out of my lane here, I apologize. But is your family are they here yet and settled in? Four boys and your wife's name?
14: Morgan.
0: Morgan, right? Yeah. Are they settled in yet? You all squared away that way?
14: No, we're okay. Not is the short answer. My wife is on a plane headed this direction now. She'll be here for a couple of days. And then the boys will be coming with her. She'll go back home, and then they're all going to be here early next week, safe and sound and settled. Yeah,
0: the boys probably will be excited about the joint practices, right?
14: Very much so. Yeah. Very excited about anything football, especially, I touched on my 8-year-old, Jax.
0: Right. Yeah. I don't remember what you said. Is high-end athlete already focusing on NIL, thinking about transfer portals from 10 years from now?
14: That is the focus, yeah. No, we're going to let him be a kid for as long as we can, but yes, he loves football.
0: I mean, you know this. I'm sure you know this better than me, ma'am, because you deal with college football and then, like, before college and stuff. But, you know, I have a 25-year-old boy, 23. Three-year-old girl. She just graduated from University of Colorado, so she was there when with Deion coaching and Shador and Travis Hunter and all that. So going to the games is unbelievable. But it's when you get to know these people a little bit and then know their little brothers and hear the conversation. I mean, they start talking about NIL. I mean, like in middle school, if somebody's good at basketball, football, or whatever, it's enveloped kind of everybody's mindset, hasn't it?
14: Mm-hmm. Yeah, no, there's certainly a focus on it. I mean, we're conscious of it, of everything that it impacts as players are coming to our level. But it's at the forefront of everybody's mind.
0: And, right.
14: Certainly openly discussed at this point.
0: So. What is it like watching film with Kevin O'Connell?
14: Educational.
0: In what way?
14: he's a great football mind, so he's talking to me about technique and everything that, you know, from different positions, but I'm just learning, which is great. Mm-hmm. I love learning football, and why not learn from one of the best?
0: So old dogs learning new tricks. I mean, because we're talking to somebody who's been part of Super Bowl teams and has done this with Pete Carroll and Mike McDonald and Leslie Frazier and, you know, people like that, but you still learn new things the more information you get, right?
14: For sure, and think about, you just named three defensive coaches, too.
0: Right.
14: So, yeah,
0: that's great.
14: So it's cool. Yeah.
0: Okay, well, defensively speaking, now we mentioned those names. Brian Flores is a defensive coach, you know, but clearly things he does are different. So when you watch film with Brian, what's that like?
14: No, and you touched on it, and again, that's not necessarily my wheelhouse. I'm an evaluator at heart and not a coach, but watching his system and scheme in person is something, and the way that he can impact the game, and it seems like nobody is where they're supposed to be. No, it just speaks to, you know, the caliber of defensive mind that we have in this building, and just working with Flo has been excellent. We were just talking about the Jamal Adams acquisition being an example of just being able to collaborate and communicate with him, and and you know, him understanding his being able to articulate his vision for the player, and we kind of aligned there, and so then we had the opportunity to bring a good football player in and see where that goes.
0: And after, you know, one of Jamal's first practices last week, he you know, he's walking to the locker room, chats with the media a little bit, and you know, he said, I'm here because Nolan wanted me to be here, and I trust him, and I like the situation and stuff. Then he went in depth about you know, an injury that he had and just the recovery process from the unique nature of it. Well, I guess I wasn't wrapped up in Las Vegas Raiders football last year. I had no idea that he moved to linebacker. And he's always been a bigger, thicker kind of guy, high draft pick, fast, despite that size as a safety. But what are some intangibles with Jamal that caused you to bring him here?
14: Well, he's always had kind of that hybrid skill set. And so that was the first thought, and how it would fit into Flo's system. And then just knowing the person, again, the energy, the passion that he plays with. And then having Flo able to articulate, you know, his vision for the player, and it molded into both of us aligning in that vision. And so let's bring a good football player in and see where it can go.
0: In Nolan, in all your years of evaluation, okay, now a general manager for the Minnesota Vikings, the hybrid word and the hybrid approach, like I remember when Shaq Thompson came out of, I think, Washington, maybe to Carolina or something, Marcus Golden with the Arizona Cardinals, you know, these guys who have certain skill sets and size, but they were always described as hybrids. Josh Metellus here. Is that relatively new within the last decade or so? It's not like, you know, hey, you're built like a corner, you're built like a safety, you're going to play free safety or strong safety. Because with Flores, it's with Metellus, we've seen slot corner, we'll cover the guy in the slot, play safety, play a little linebacker, maybe feign defensive end, drop back into something. Hybrid type modes. Is that all over the place now?
14: I think you're kind of touching on it, but versatility, you know, brings value. And it's really incumbent upon the coach to bring that to life, and luckily we have a good one under the roof here that's gonna, you know, it has the ability to do that with a lot of players, not just Jamal,
0: and that's
14: not
0: Adams,
14: just Josh.
0: Yeah. So Adams, like, I think played 200 some odd snaps, I think inside linebacker last year for the Raiders, or linebacker. That what goes into that position change? I mean, if you're like, you got to put on more weight, you have to get stronger in different areas, things like that.
14: Yeah, there's a little bit of a change. There's elements of, if you're playing big nickel, strong safety, will linebacker, a lot of those things mirror each other in terms of the things that you're tasked with, where you can pressure from, the drops that you're asked to execute, who you're matched with in coverage. I would think the biggest part, and Jamal would probably tell you this, is just the block destruction. You're just dealing with bigger bodies and trying to shed blocks of offensive linemen rather than tight ends, wide receivers, and running backs.
0: Nolan Teasley, general manager for the Minnesota Vikings, 9 to noon. This is cool. Also available either now or later via Vikings.com. The pads went on yesterday. Your defensive line was having some good moments, a fair amount of practice. Is that how it generally is supposed to work early in the pads equation? The guys going forward are supposed to have the advantage?
14: Yeah, they're attacking, right? So it's not uncommon for the defense to maybe be a little bit ahead in the first day of pads, but what you're looking for is, you're looking for growth, and I'm really confident that as camp just kind of progresses, that you're going to see the offense have some days, you're going to see the defense have some days, and back and forth. So.
0: This perhaps is more of a question for Kevin O'Connell, but I mean, I look at GM and head coach for the best of the best to be in lockstep, so I'm going to hit you with it. What goes into the crescendo up to a regular season? So in other words, whether it's what you've seen in Seattle or what you're seeing here, what I mean is the pace of some practices differs from others. What are the keys to having a fresh and fit team into the regular season opener?
14: I think that's key. The balance that you're always looking for is, you want to be prepared, but you want to be healthy. And I think KO has a really good plan, and I've been really impressed early on, and that's guided by Tyler Williams and his staff, and they do an excellent job. And so I'm really, really confident in the plan that's been put into place, and that's going to be executed as we kind of work our way toward Green Bay.
0: Some of the some of the names from whence you came from Seattle that we've mentioned. I'd just like to get your heartfelt answer on some things that you learned and never will forget and are going to be tried and true and age old for you from the likes of John Schneider, Leslie Frazier, Pete Carroll. Like what are some of those things that you'll never forget?
14: Yeah, I mean, just it comes down to treating people the right way, and that's, I think, what breeds culture in a building and, having a level of empathy, understanding that it's a tough business that we're in and allowing people to just flourish in an environment where, yeah, it's football and we're working hard and it's long hours, but you need to find balance and give people opportunity to find time with their family and just valuing their contributions into the organization as a whole. And then the football piece, I get asked that question, and this is even, you mentioned Leslie, but also Mike McDonald, and Pete would always kind of touch on it, and this kind of meshes with our conversation about versatility earlier too, but mm-hmm. Is that, every player might have some perceived limitations, but you don't worry about what they can't do. You just really concentrate on what they can, and then it's our job to develop them and help them be at their best and then put them in position to do those things as often as possible. And then I see that in this building, too. And so I think that's what really brings a level of comfort in where we're headed and looking forward to, continuing on.
0: What an awesome answer, because is it fair to say the same could be said about Kyler Murray? And this is with respect to the Arizona football program. I mean, flippantly, somebody can say, okay, we ain't them. And then you just move on to whatever you want to do with him or whatever quarterback you're going to use. But like how much does Kyler's run off what you just said in not hyper-focusing on things that weren't done with that group compared to what you can do here potentially with him? How much of his run in Arizona matters to you? Because this building has been organized and cohesive since O'Connell and the group arrived in 2022.
14: Well, I think Kyler accomplished some really good things and did some really good things in his time with Arizona. I can't speak to anything beyond that. I wasn't in that building, but
0: right.
14: I know here I'm confident, and we're really confident in our ability to again, put players in position to do what they do best as often as possible, and then to also develop them off the field so that they can be the best version of themselves.
0: I love that. Jadeveon Clowney signed with the Houston Texans yesterday. Is this the time street players, specifically the ones who have some statistical equity and or bigger names for the public, like Clowney, is this the time they generally start landing places?
14: Yeah, I mean, I think that window can be, it can be a big window. I mean, Jadeveon, I don't think, signed until September last year. So this is just that specifically. It seemed like it aligned for him. I think he might live in the Houston area.
0: Mm-hmm. Came into the league with him.
14: So there's a connection there. And obviously it worked out for the player. It worked out for the organization. But in terms of the timing, that's a case-by-case basis.
0: Got it. Nolan Teasley, GM for the Minnesota Vikings. It's 11:02. Good morning. A few to close here. would you say, Nolan, that speed with your skill players on offense is a team strength? I mean, it looks like you got a lot of speed out there, right?
14: Yeah, you see some speed. You saw J.A. on a jet sweep the other day get around the corner. Ty Felton made a nice play in the corner of the end zone that wasn't necessarily a speed play. But, yeah, we have speed at our disposal, but we have a lot of nuanced skill sets and balance across the offensive group. So that running back room, it's a mix of speed and power and that fit the system and the scheme well, and kind of looking forward to being able to, have that varied attack, not necessarily just focused on speed.
0: What have you liked about Caleb Banks so far?
14: The thing I like about Caleb Banks so far is, he's a talented young man, but it's just the way that he's attacked this season since we got to training camp. He's gotten incrementally better on a day-by-day basis, first day in pads yesterday, and just the way that he attacked the summer to get to this point. So you really appreciate the work ethic that he has.
0: Well, last time we chatted, I didn't really deep dive or ask you about your staff, and I want to do that because they're significant, and we have some new names here. So your assistant general managers. First, what do you like about Andrew Healy?
14: Andrew brings it's experience, but then he also has the data perspective right at his core. But he has a really unique ability to marry that with football contacts, right? And so, you know, obviously a really intelligent guy. When we sit in a room, he's definitely the smartest guy in the room, but he doesn't let me know it. So.

0: in Baltimore, but you can be really specific in those situations and be able to evaluate your players in those situations, and it brings a lot of value.
1: Lastly, and thank you very much for the time. Do you, I'm not going to have you speak for other general managers, but do you interact with players much? Can that be an underrated key to learning where players' heads and hearts are, or do you leave that to the coaches?
0: I do interact with players, and it's not necessarily as an evaluation tool. Really, again, our focus is, I mean, this entire building and the reason that we're here is for players, and if you don't believe that, then you're in the wrong business. So I try to, you know, get to know the person for specific reasons, and just because of that, I want to know who they are, what makes them tick, and I want them to know that if my door is open, I'm available, come in, let's get to know each other, and again, that I'm here to support them and help them be the best version of themselves on and off the field.
1: Appreciate you, man. Thank you very much.
0: Thank you, guys.
1: Thanks for the elongated chat. Nolan Teasley, General Manager for the Minnesota Vikings, 9 to noon, continues after this.
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3: 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I applaud the audacity of Red Sox general manager Craig Breslow going for it at the trade deadline, trading for Orioles catcher Adley Rutschman. Some will say that Breslow gave up too much to get Rutschman. I say the Red Sox have been awesome, and this is honoring his team's recent performance. I'm Nick Costos.
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1: Your 740 The Fan regional weather from meteorologist Two-Tone Tom Szymanski. Partly sunny, breezy, high of 75 today. For tonight, clear and cooler. Low of 50, the overnight low. Sunny tomorrow, looking for daytime highs around 82. Your outlook Thursday through Sunday, partly cloudy, breezy at times. Overnight lows 56 to 63 with highs 81 to 87. That's your 740 The Fan regional weather.
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0: KFAN Sports Time, 11:15. Welcome back. It's a Devin Ward production.
1: How good is camp around here, by the way?
0: It's an on-site production by The Con, and I'm Paul Allen. What do you mean by that?
1: Well, just some of the names and faces that we get to see. Awesome conversation with the GM. We're clearly not going to get to do that on a regular basis during the midst of the battle and or the season itself. And then just, again, alumni, because I am an adult child.
0: We'll go back to 8:45 in the morning. 8:45 in the morning, somebody pops in to say hello. Who was it?
1: It was Anthony Barr.
0: Then we do the radio show. We're having a funky good time, as we are wont to do. You mentioned the GM. And then now, at about 11:10, who just popped in here?
1: Eric Kendricks.
0: With the bent out of, not former Vikings linebackers, the duo with the Red Hot Bent Out of Shape podcast that we had Anthony on last week chatting about it, and you could subscribe to it, Bent Out of Shape, or certainly, you know, search like Eric Hendricks, Anthony Barr podcast, and subscribe to it, because it's raw. It's from Eric Hendricks' garage with his car collection in there, a part of it, and a couple of guys with whom we're familiar chatting ball in raw, childlike fashion. And Eric Hendricks just came by to say hi to us, so I think that's what you mean, right?
1: That is exactly what I mean. And whether it's AB, and I've mentioned this before, it's just when you cover these guys, and you're closer to it than I am, but I always saw Anthony as, you know, I don't even want to call it guarded, but certainly not extroverted in front of a microphone or in front of a camera. But then I had simultaneously always heard he was one of the biggest jokers in the locker room and was a guy that kind of brought dudes together. And so now, kind of getting to see more of that in the podcast light, and, you know, once a person retires and kind of comes to peace with that, and then gets to show that personality the way he did, and then Kendrick's always, you know, big smile and just so much fun. So and camp time again during the season when we're recapping hopefully a border battle victory in early September, and we're running down the line and you know, in just rooting for this offense and who's going to be playing QB. Once all those answers are figured out, we're in it. We want W's. But right now, there is the Caleb Banks could be a thing. Oh, hey, that's Anthony Barr and Eric Kendricks. Yeah, hey, right? That's really cool. Like, this is the time of year where when
0: I forgot to ask Teasley about the, do you scour social media?
1: Oh, come on.
0: Oh, come on. Damn it, Paul. Come on, man.
1: I'm going to text Sam right now and ask him to come back just for that one question.
0: Well, I mean, after you went begging Teasley for his cell phone number, why don't you just text him?
1: Well, just, I mean, if anytime.
2: Your number?
1: Is it cool if I just kind of, like, text you and maybe ask you where people's heads were at on a particular play or a game? Or,
0: and by the way, with Eric Hendricks, I mean, 9 to noon is angling and aiming to become the official radio promotional home of the Bent Out of Shape podcast. That's how much we love those guys and we love this podcast. So, Eric Hendricks is going to join 9 to noon tomorrow, Thursday, Friday, all of them, none of them, two of them, who knows? And then Anthony probably will join us next week. Why? Because they're going to be watching Vikings practice and they know what to look for more than we do.
1: And the cool thing about the Bent Out of Shape podcast and Anthony Barr and Eric Hendricks is they did play this game at a high level. They were compensated fairly for their efforts.
0: Yeah.
1: So we don't have to hit them with the Continental $19,000 a year and an endorsement from Uncle Jimmy.
0: Yeah. I mean, you want to get... Like, Nordo came up with a great idea when we were chatting with Eric Hendricks off the radio a couple of seconds ago. What would it take for you to come to one Friday football feast a month? So we might need Uncle Jimmy in the 19K with the endorsement, Continental Diamond, Revy, and Andy. Don't leave home without it.
1: Well, we might have to get Steve's home. Steve's appliances in the mix.
0: Making a marathon with Anthony Barr.
1: Kinmount Exteriors. Owl Roofing.
0: Yep.
1: Get that whole conglomerate in the mix. Marketing at KFAN.com.
0: There we go. Ask for Lonnie. And with Eric Hendricks, let's not forget that from under the cover of darkness, he hadn't retired. It's kind of like Harry the Hitman.
1: Yeah.
0: He was out of the game. There was just a feel around the league, I guess, that, you know, Kendricks is not retired. He's still in shape, and he still can give you something. And that's kind of the feel with Harry the Hitman, by the way.
1: It is.
0: So Fred Warner, stud linebacker, stud middle linebacker, green dot guy, as they say in the business, goes down for the 49ers. They bring in Kendricks. All right, takes him a little while to get up to speed. But let's not forget, in the two playoff games the 49ers played last year, they won at Philadelphia, and then they got blown out by Seattle. But in that Philadelphia playoff game, he had 7 solo tackles, 10 total tackles, 2 tackles for loss, and a pass defensed deep in the fourth quarter where he left his feet like Superman and knocked away a Jalen Hurts pass that potentially would have won the game for Philadelphia. That was just last postseason, so EK still can bring it, which leads us to a great bit with Anthony Barr whenever we have him on. Hey, Bent Out of Shape podcast. I mean, look at the top podcasts in the country. You have Joe Rogan and then Bent Out of Shape podcast with the linebackers. Well, that's going to be great until here's the deal. If you like the podcast, which we do, and you want them 9 to noon, which we will have frequently beginning this week and through the season, Barr and Kendricks. Why? Because we are the official radio promotional outlet for the Bent Out of Shape podcast. We've become that. Here's the key. You don't want a linebacker, an inside linebacker for a good team to get hurt. Because, like, if Roquan Smith gets hurt, or if inside linebacker guy for the L.A. Rams gets hurt, or here, or Green Bay, or whatever, or Chicago, well, one of the first people they're going to call is Kendricks. And he's still in shape, he still can play, and he's still fast. So if you want to keep that Bent Out of Shape podcast rolling, then you got to make sure all the right linebackers stay healthy.
1: Well, my goodness. Well, first, he had 19 tackles in 2 games in the playoffs last year. Mm-hmm. So Kendricks was busy, and he handled business.
0: Yep.
1: EK with the Rams.
0: I mean, from under the cover of darkness.
1: Behind Myles Garrett. And
0: out of nowhere, he played 126 plays.
1: Are you serious?
0: Yeah. Pasadena City College math, though, 73 and 53.
1: That's what Covenant cleanups are for.
0: Yeah. Yeah. 73 plays against the Eagles. That's phenomenal to be blessed like that, to come off the layoff and get up to speed and stuff and then play 73 plays in a wild card playoff game. But we don't need him playing anymore. Let's just keep that Bent Out of Shape podcast going because 9 to noon is the unofficial official radio promotional outlet for the Bent Out of Shape podcast, so we can get him on the radio show at KFAN.
1: Well, you know what's kind of cool? So you have Gessling in earlier and chatting about things and just, you know, again, the Rube that I am, it's like, what if Briz hit a grand slam with this draft?
0: That's awesome.
1: Well, go back in time. Who was part of that 2015 draft? Not just Daniil, not just the Spartan with the 4.3 speed.
0: Yep.
1: It was the UCLA kid a year after Anthony Barr came. Mm. And he gave us, what, like 120 games of his career.
0: So they got Kendricks and Diggs in the same draft?
1: It would have been, I think Waynes was 14th, or Waynes was 11th overall, because at one point it was him or Javonte Parker. That was the conversation. Then it was Kendricks round 2. Mm. It was Daniil round 3.
0: McKinnon.
1: Raw athlete. And it was Diggs round 5, 2015.
0: Wow, that's a hell of a draft right there.
1: Exactly. So just kind of young cats making plays early. And it was just kind of perfect to kind of see him as part of that, because Gessling kind of nailed it. That you have the draft you do in 2015. This is how quickly well-oiled machine organizations can change things around and go from, you know, I mean, just kind of think about the malaise, the way we've talked about draft. We won a lot of games, but we haven't found ourselves. We haven't won a playoff game since 2019. Could this be the year? Well, kind of how quickly you can change things is built on a foundation of organic development.
0: Yeah.
1: And so if Brzezinski just comes out, we got poison pills here, we got elite drafts there, interim GM everywhere.
0: Yeah.
1: And what was it, Matt Thomas of Seattle Equity kind of working behind the scenes during this time as well? What if we hit a little grand slam and we get 2, 3, 4 defenders, young cats, playing significant contributing snaps in a rookie season on a good Vikings team? That's kind of how you change things in a very short period of time. And Kendricks was part of that a decade ago.
0: A team coached by Kevin O'Connell, former coach of the year. And he had an elongated conversation with Dan Barrero yesterday. We played some KO cuts earlier. We're going to play some more around the corner. Let's pause at 11:24. We have the cash thing. Then we're back with some KO cuts on KFAN. So what up?
1: Indeed, the Fan and BigDeck.com want to give you a shot at some bonus bucks with the National Cash Contest. This hour's keyword is preset. you know, you made the fan your preset on the free iHeartRadio app. Well, the keyword is preset, and you can win potentially if you enter it in now at KFAN.com.
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4: KFGO News, I'm Jake Anderson. Engineers say Ground Transportation Center and Municipal Court in downtown Fargo need to be moved after structural tenant failures were discovered. The buildings need to be relocated within 2 to 3 weeks. It has been recommended the Ground Transportation Center temporarily moves to the former police headquarters building and the Municipal Court is being moved to the Fargo Civic Center. South Dakota's governor and attorney general have filed an appeal in defense of a law that bans the advertising of abortion pills. The lawsuit says the state's ban on abortion pill advertising is an unconstitutional limit of free speech. In July, a federal judge said that could not enforce the law. As the law continues, the state is appealing that decision. A 62-year-old man is injured after an Amtrak train crashed into a vehicle that stalled on the tracks in Randall, Minnesota. The Morrison County Sheriff's Office says the man, identified as James Podreba of Cushing, Minnesota, was driving on the street when his vehicle stalled on the railroad tracks just before 2:30 in the morning on Friday. Jake Anderson, News Radio, KFGO.
5: A development of what we thought we can do with time on task and having a guy like Sam that I had a ton of confidence would go out there and have a great year and we would figure it out after that. But I wanted the same thing happening now then. I wanted a competitive daily situation. And JJ, that first training camp, you know, had gone out against the Raiders and played well. And we were going to go to those joint practices and we were going to, I don't think I would have been asked, are the reps 50-50 or 55-45 or 60-40? I don't think people would have been asking that at that moment. But the only difference between now and then is 10 football games in 3 years. So we're really trying to do a lot of things right now and with the best interest of, A, the Minnesota Vikings and winning games, and, B, making sure we give both these guys and really all of our team the best chance to go have success this year, coaching a lot of intricate details and things that matter.
6: Yeah, that from the conversation, the idea that Quasey, we got to take a guy and it's got to be this guy versus probably some conversations that took place leading up to the draft. And, you know, the tough thing with, and you can tell me if I'm wrong on this, or just, he was never going to, I don't think J.J. McCarthy was ever slated to start his rookie season, that, or at least wasn't going to start against the Giants. And you got Andrew Van Ginkle jumping routes against Danny Dimes, and the season was off from there, and it was a fun year indeed with 14 victories. But as far as I know, it was always going to be Sam Darnold. Now, the time on task that Kevin O'Connell mentions, I assume that would be related to health because he has the knee thing after the Raiders game and he's on the shelf and he's still in the building. He's still learning by osmosis various things, but he's not having time on task. He's not practicing. He's not available or in the mix for the duration of the season. So then fast forward, Of course, those 10 games you mentioned. You love the way, after really just a clumpy start to the season last year, he muscles up in the fourth quarter and finds a way to win. You're digging that aura. It's an ankle against the Falcons in the season with Wentz and everything. We know how that went. The 10 games, he's mentioned that kind of a couple times now in terms of, you know, we loved what we put together in front of this kid, but the lack of availability and just kind of the disjointed nature of when he's able to get on the field, when he is able to get those reps, that has thrown maybe a not insignificant monkey wrench into the spokes.
7: Well, the question was, did Kwesi Adofo-Mensah draft J.J. McCarthy?
6: Yeah.
7: But he didn't go,
6: former GM, let's throw him under the bus.
7: Right. And no, what he said was, and I'd have to listen back to so what were the croutons? What were the crumbs? What did he give us off which you can build something that's dramatically bigger and accurate? Didn't get enough there, but he said something like, clearly I was very interested in the quarterbacks into that draft.
6: He mentioned that he was, yes.
7: Or a quarterback. Okay.
6: And so that there was a lot of momentum, I think, was kind of the mm-hmm. verbiage. Kind of there was momentum, and yep. Him included in finding a young QB.
7: There we go. So, and that was, again, so now what's the context? The context was from, who went first? Caleb Williams.
6: Yes.
7: Caleb threw Bo Nix with Jaden Daniels, Drake May, J.J. McCarthy, Michael Penix Jr., thank you. So all of them, if he's interested in a quarterback, and by the way, that was the year all those quarterbacks got together and on camera said, well, if there's one coach we all could play for, we would like to play for Kevin O'Connell.
6: Yeah.
7: Because they got Jefferson, they got Darisaw, and we like the way he calls plays. So that needs to be part of the context, too. Kevin had an opportunity there to say, well, no, that was all me, and I'm willing to wait through the time on task, injuries, 10 starts, the whole thing. And he chose not to take that opportunity.
6: Right.
7: He diverted the conversation. But he did say, I was very interested in something into that draft. So how do we put the chef salad together? The way I put it together is there was one quarterback available that he may or may not have tried to go as hard as you possibly can within reality of what you have to give.
6: Yeah.
7: To get to that spot.
6: Maybe a guy he really, really liked.
7: Yeah. And for whatever the reason, maybe it didn't work. So now you still are interested in one. Now the final layer would be, okay, well, does that mean the general manager had the final say power to say, well, they get together and it's like, okay, well, you wanted this one and it couldn't happen. So now we're left with this one or these two or three. What do you want to do? So that's what we're never going to know.
6: Right.
7: Was it unison? Were they in unison, Kwesi and KO being like, let's say with Penix Jr., McCarthy, and Nix, we want this one? Or did the general manager come over the top and say, we're taking that one? I don't know. I have no idea. But I know Kevin said, very interested in this, and did not say, well, actually, of them all, that's the one I wanted, and we're willing to wait through time on task, injuries, Kyler, and the whole thing. And he didn't. So that's how I look at it.
6: KO cuts, continuing on, later in the conversation, I think it was Mark Craig who Dan Barrero referenced, but hey, Keith Carter in the mix, right? Keith Carter, offensive line coach. We love Keith.
7: Yep, he was the assistant last year for Chris Cooper.
6: Best of luck to Chris Cooper in Philly, but now Keith Carter's the guy, and it was kind of framed this way. Hey, you make that one singular change. I think Frank Smith should be a part of this conversation too, but is it really just
7: Frank Smith with the tight ends.
6: An assistant coach, that's going to make all the difference as it pertains to the run game?
5: Combined a couple things. Keith, I think, is at this point in time in his career, with his own path to getting here, coming here off of the experience he had in New York. Keith has coached with and for some phenomenal coaches in the run game. He's got a great understanding of what it's supposed to look like, but most importantly, what it's supposed to feel like. And what I mean by that is I want to be able to stand at the line of scrimmage and feel a physicality and a way we run off the ball and a way we dedicate ourselves, mind, body, and soul, technique, fundamentals, and play style to the schemes we're trying to run. So that's the starting point. So I would look at Keith as really the engine behind that element. And then Frank Smith is a guy I wanted to bring in because Frank, working 4 years for a good friend of mine and Mike McDaniel, I really value Frank's ability to come in here. And after 4 years, sometimes you need somebody to pop the hood and just kind of take an overall assessment and then apply, you know, some of the things that they've acquired in a totally different time and space that they can then come in here. And Frank's really smart. He's a really great communicator, and he's somebody that I can lean on, Wes can lean on, Keith can lean on, and really think tank the best way to get back to the true nature of what I believe efficient football is, which is running the football at a level that you can then impact some decision making out of the defense. Sure. Do we still want to play this Justin Jefferson program? Do we still want to, you know, play this as we're going to defend the pass on the way to stopping the run? You can't do that if we get to where we want to get to in the run game. And then the second phase of that is how do we marry it all together? How do we make the play style of that run game marry with how we play action? Had the deception of people think everything starts out looking at the same, but it's different because we come off the football the same way every time. And as the head coach, I can't coach that on a daily basis. I can ask of it. I can hope that the individual drills and the team drills are tied to that. But in the end, I need somebody to conduct that orchestra.
7: And that somebody is Keith Carter, who was here last year and he was elevated. And Chris Cooper goes to Philadelphia. Okay, and Allie Roseman, the GM for Philadelphia, I mean, they snatched him up in a minute. So we love Chris around here. I've gotten to know Keith incredibly well over the last year. You're going to love him too. The Frank Smith aura continues to envelop and permeate through the Vikings offense. And Kevin O'Connell just offered up that crouton. So you got assistant head coach Frank Smith, former offensive coordinator for the Miami Dolphins. You have certain facets of the zone running scheme that when we get to the regular season, you see a little of it now, probably see a little of it in the preseason, but we're not going to see what the prime cuts are, the choice cuts, prime cuts, however you want to qualify it, until the regular season begins. And now you're hearing with that, with the running game, the associate head coach, assistant head coach, is also factored into the offensive line, like you said.
8: Yeah.
7: I believe it also will involve the tight ends. So Frank has his hands in a lot of things here. That's how well-respected he is. You know, I had an off-the-microphone conversation yesterday as I was leaving practice with Jordan Mason. And, you know, I asked Jordan just like what was new in the offseason, stuff like that. And he told me about his training regimen, some things he laid off, some things he amplified, because he's having a really good camp. But, you know, then we started talking a little bit about the running game. And if you're going to play in this running system, you're going to have to get wide. And the Vikings can use that as an advantage. We discussed it a little bit yesterday. When Mason's in the game, defensive coordinators initially are going to have to look at it like this. He's not as fast as the other guys. We ain't worrying about him outside the numbers, and he's not going to catch. So he either needs to his cuts, this camp have been fantastic. And with this running scheme, the slow rolling nature of it, then the hard cut, because there's the hole, that's the key. Well, there are going to be some who think Jordan can't do it. Jordan thinks he very much can do it and is very much going to be part of it. So you can't come into games with one of your backs who plays a lot having two tells.
8: Right.
7: Is he's only between the tackles, bump and grind guy, and he can't, and you don't throw to him. So one of those needs to be fixed. And I fully believe it's going to be getting him outside and hitting holes. He's going to have to do it, and he's doing it quite well this camp.
8: My last KO cut, it's about 90 seconds, but he was talking about just kind of being on the simulcast as he's done in previous preseasons, and maybe the idea of continuing. Let's make that a yearly occasion with the head coach on the simulcast.
5: You know, one of the things, it was an idea that I actually, Sean McVay, when I was in L.A., he did something similar. It wasn't exactly the same. He didn't have the actual coaching headset on. and I only wear one side.
6: Right.
5: So I said, why don't I put the earpiece in my right ear, and I could hear PA and Pete and Ben and just the broadcast, the clock counting down in and out of breaks and things, but I could also still coach and have the headset. So it is pretty wild, but it's also something that I kind of enjoy because it gives people insight into that is what
6: it
5: my
6: does.
5: Mind is doing during each and every play, whether we're on offense, we're on defense, in the kicking game, my friendly banter with the officials.
6: Mm-hmm. Yes.
5: You know, even in a preseason game, I want the players on the field to do well, and I want them to have the best chance to show not only us, but the whole league what they can do. So, you know, you're constantly trying. I may not be calling those plays, but, you know, I might give Wes a suggestion, or I might talk to the guys during the break about, you know, defensively, hey, you know, they're running a lot of this.
6: Sure.
5: And Flo may not be calling it, but Flo and I are having dynamic about back and forth about the game. But I do enjoy it, and I think about the fan. It's a preseason game,
6: yeah, right.
5: And we might not have Justin Jefferson and all of our guys out there, I would want to watch it if I was, if it was one of the other 31 head coaches doing it, A, to see if they could, because
6: yes,
5: there's a lot
6: right?
5: going on, and B, I just think it's entertaining, and that's what we're, you know, that's the number one reason.
7: That was really cool. Dan went down that road, and it's greatly appreciated. I don't know how many years Pete and I and then Ben in the equation have had the privilege of doing the simulcast where you can watch the Giants, Ravens, and Broncos preseason games on Fox 9 while listening to them on KFAN and the Minnesota Vikings Audio Network, okay? But, you know, I really, really enjoy calling those games on TV. I only get like two or three cracks a year, and it's taken a while to get used to having somebody talk in your ear and just slowing down from radio to TV. So I really enjoy them. But what I enjoy most is Kevin O'Connell when he joins on the sideline during the games. It's been a career highlight for me personally.
9: It's awesome.
7: But here's why, is because Kevin does it like this. He'll be like, all right, guys, we're going to run the ball to the right. It's key that Brandel gets out and blocks Schobert.
9: Yeah.
7: And if that doesn't happen, the play's not going to work. Then there's the play. And Kevin's mic's hot. And you'll hear him be like, come on. I'm just using Blake as an example. Come on, Blake. Come on. Ah. You know, the linebacker got around him. And then I'll be like, 2 yard gain, second and eight. And then Kevin will explain what was supposed to happen. It now is second and eight. He has Wes Phillips giving the play to the quarterback in one ear and us in the other. So then he'll pause and say, okay, Wes has called play action, and the key here is tight end Gavin Bartholomew chipping his guy at the line because they're blitzing and getting open up the post. And then we watch the play. It's unbelievable. It's been a career highlight for me. I know everybody enjoys it, watching and listening to it. But without Kevin doing it the way he does it and acquiescing and being as amenable and fan conscious as he is, it wouldn't be as good as it is. So that's going to be, I believe, in the fourth quarter of the Broncos game, the third preseason game. Kevin O'Connell for the entire quarter. Nolan Teasley will join the broadcast in the Denver game also. So we'll double up that game. And I'm pretty sure Justin Jefferson is going to join for the third quarter in the Ravens home game.
6: Oh, sweet.
7: May have Metellus in the Giants game, but not sure. Probably nobody in that game, but maybe. But Justin Jefferson on the simulcast, Fox 9 and KFAM, in the Ravens game, and O'Connell in the Broncos game.
9: I mean, as we were talking about earlier, the touch points you get. And I know, you know, Ben, some of the work that he'll be doing, maybe access. You've seen him doing those interviews with defensive players
6: yep.
9: that maybe don't have to play that game, or
6: yep.
9: an offensive player.
7: See, Tatum Everett has jumped in and done a lot of those.
9: And she'll be doing a lot of those too, yeah.
7: And they're awesome. It gives you the human nature side of things and what it's like to, like, not play in a game and get yourself ready for the season. So the Vikings Entertainment Network, which puts these simulcasts on, Steve Johnson's our producer. He's done it for years. They have really, really, in my opinion, struck a balance between all of us to put us all in the best positions to do what we do, hopefully as well as we can do it in
9: yeah.
7: preseason games. Because like Nolan Teasley, the GM, intimated, about a half hour ago when he was on 9 to noon. I asked him, the joint practices, I made a statement, I think, they've become more important than the preseason games, haven't they? And he kind of agreed because of the competitive nature over 2 days of the ones versus ones. And, hey, you know, we got Jefferson and Addison here, and we're working on this. Can you play this defense a few plays?
9: They get to manage their own environment.
7: Yeah. And then say Baltimore's like, all right, well, we're working on Lamar's play action from under center, getting him to turn his back on defenses. Can you not send the Flores kitchen sink three plays in a row so we can work on this? Joint practices are the absolute bomb.
9: Yeah, they are.
7: And if you're coming to the facility for one of those two, you're going to get paid because they're absolutely awesome. Great job by Bumper to Bumper. Podcast at KFAN.com, 3 to 6:30 on demand. And the Owl Roofing postgame is next.
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0: Theory of a Dead Man. 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
2: 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CI Sport, is it on you? Well, the Vikings yesterday worked out in pads for the first time as training camp. Linebacker Andrew Van Ginkel says it's always great to get the pads on and get going.
13: It's always good to get the pads back on, kind of start hitting again, and just get back, you know, callousing your body, getting back into the right headspace, and preparing for a long season, you know. You got to take advantage of every opportunity, and every time you step on the grass, you can't take it for granted. So it's good to see some young guys stepping up, and, just the defense flying around. We had a lot of fun.
2: Well, the Minnesota Twins added another arm closing in on that deadline yesterday, Major League Baseball trade deadline. They've added reliever Jeff Hoffman from the Toronto Blue Jays. He was a closer for the Blue Jays until relieved of that role earlier in April. That's a Fan Sports Update.
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3: Well, I can't speak for you, the host. I will say, you know, it's the ability to have the general manager here and just kind of dive into the dynamic. And I'm not saying that this was vastly different with Kwesi Adofo-Mensah. Well, there are aspects of it now with Nolan Teasley that are worlds different. There's no doubt about that.
14: Kwesi wasn't an evaluator, and Nolan said, I'm an evaluator.
3: See, but that's interesting to me that it was important to him to denote that.
14: Yeah.
3: Because I felt, and I'm not saying that this was intentional, but, you know, with some of these guys, maybe everything's a little calculated when you're speaking to the public about this. And I don't foresee that Kwesi was clomping on KO on a daily basis. I just kind of struck me a little bit that Nolan really went out of his way to make sure, just so you guys understand here,
14: yep,
3: there's a line. And I'm on this side of the line. And, you know, I'm kind of a, not that he's hands off, all GMs are part of all the conversations, but it was really important for him to note that, you know, what you're seeing on the field on a day-to-day basis, that Kevin O'Connell has constructed this thing and created this environment, and that Nolan Teasley is really very much, whether it was the Jamal Adams edition, will we see a potential edge rusher, or, you know, we've talked to, you know, you got that $21 million in your pocket, burning a hole in it, what are you going to use it for if it is an edge rusher, et cetera, that clearly that Nolan's like, well, that is my focus.
14: Yeah.
3: The evaluation side, the personnel side, good football players, bringing them into the building. I'm on that side. And I enjoyed that conversation.
14: And podcast that at KFAN.com started about 10:50. Also, Ben Gessling, Star Tribune, was here at 9:45. And from 10 o'clock on, we got into some really good Vikings football topics. Podcast that too, 9 to noon on demand at KFAN.com. Thank you, Devin Ward. Thank you, Eric Nordquist. Thank you, Vikings PR, for the assistance with Nolan Teasley. And thank all of you for listening to a Northern Fire Tuesday, Talker Tuesday at FM 100.3 KFAN. I'm Paul Allen. May God bless you and all of your families, and have a wonderful day. Bye.
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15: With your ag news, I'm Farm and Ranch Director Sarah Heinrich. Could a year-round E15 provision be added to the Senate Farm Bill draft? We'll have details after the break.
16: Are you a worrier? I know I can be. In the spring, any day that I'm not in the field means another sleepless night. I am Darren Hefty with Hefty Seed Company. Farming comes with enough worries. Your corn seed shouldn't be one of them. That's why we developed Hefty Brand 40 Series Corn. As the only corn in the industry recommended for planting in 40-degree soils, 40 Series Corn gets you into the field before anyone else. When the other guys are losing their sleep trying to get their crop in, well, my corn will already be in the ground. Plant early, sleep better with Hefty 40 Series Corn.
15: Senate negotiators are expected to add language authorizing year-round E15 nationwide sales of E15 gasoline to an updated Farm Bill draft, making a shift from an earlier proposal that omitted the measure, despite strong support from corn growers and the ethanol industry. The revised text would include the long-sought provision as lawmakers continue negotiations on a new five-year Farm Bill. Supporters have argued that permanent approval of E15, a gasoline blend containing 15% ethanol, would provide certainty for fuel retailers, boost corn demand, and eliminate the need for annual emergency waivers from the Environmental Protection Agency. The House passed standalone legislation authorizing year-round E15 sales in May, but the proposal has stalled in the Senate, where supporters have sought to attach it to broader legislation. Refining interests have opposed the measure, citing concerns over compliance costs and fuel distribution requirements, according to Reuters. The inclusion of E15 in the Senate Farm Bill could improve the measure's prospects by pairing it with broader agricultural priorities, though the legislation still faces negotiations before reaching the Senate floor. Congress must act before current Farm Bill authorities expire later this year. The head of the Minnesota Beef Council says demand for beef remains strong despite high retail prices. CEO Kelly Schmidt says the domestic cattle herd is still short relative to demand.
17: We're watching it closely. Are we expanding this herd? What is the supply? I think everybody would agree we're still currently on the shorter end of a supply of beef cattle. So when you have good demand that's staying strong with a shorter supply, that's why we're still seeing the great prices we're seeing. So that's a good thing.
15: Schmidt says producers are doing everything they can to maintain demand. With your Ag News, I'm Farm and Ranch Director Sarah Heinrich for the Growing Harvest Ag Network.
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18: 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I applaud the audacity of Red Sox general manager Craig Breslow going for it at the trade deadline, trading for Orioles catcher Adley Rutschman. Some will say that Breslow gave up too much to get Rutschman. I say the Red Sox have been awesome, and this is honoring his team's recent performance. I'm Nick Costos.
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2: Here's your 740 The Fan regional weather from Chief Meteorologist Tuttle Tom Szymanski. Looking for clear conditions tonight. Overnight lows around 50. For tomorrow, mostly sunny. Daytime highs in the low 80s, calling it 82. The high tomorrow. Your outlook Thursday, Friday, Saturday, Sunday, partly cloudy, breezy at times. Overnight lows of 56 to 63, and highs heading towards the weekend, 81 to 87. That's your 740 The Fan regional weather.
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24: It is a good vibe. I think there's a couple components there. I give Jeremy and Tom Pollard a ton of credit because, you know, they said, hey, we're going to go buy. You don't normally see a GM publicly go out and say that 5 or 6 days before the deadline, because it's basically kind of putting you on the line a little bit. And Jeremy was not afraid to do that. This may sound strange. Is at the end of the Dodger series, because we lost the one run, we lost 2-1, and then we got beat pretty bad the next day, and then we lost the 4-3 game when Ohtani hit the homers, and it was a night game, and we were going into an off day the next day, and I came out of my office and went to the food room, and there were like 7 guys sitting there eating, and I sat in the food room and had dinner with Hawk, and I came out, and those same 7 guys were sitting there playing cards, and I was like, all right, this group's different. They enjoy being around each other.
13: Good to get the pads back on, kind of start hitting again, and just get back, you know, callousing your body, getting back into the right headspace, and preparing for a long season. You know, you got to take advantage of every opportunity, and every time you step on the grass, you can't take it for granted. So it's good to see some young guys stepping up, and you know, just the defense flying around. We had a lot of fun.
25: Seeing him do that and hitting some of those down the field kind of throws, even into some, you know, different variations of some of Flo's exotic looks, you know, was encouraging, and JJ had some as well. Carson hit a long one to Miles Price as well. So we're just trying to implement our offense. You know, we're trying to really focus on some foundational things. that, you know, the quarterbacks play a big role in, but it's an all 11 thing right now for sure, regardless of what personnel grouping we're in.
1: I hope so. That's the key thing. You know, just obviously, you know, having somebody pretty much breathing down your neck and you know, being pretty much a replacement or, you know, a person that's taking that starting role, it's always going to be pressure. It's always going to be that competition feeling. So I hope that, you know, betters them. I hope it definitely betters JJ because he's definitely a younger guy, younger quarterback into this league. And to be, you know, coming off of last year with a difficult year and improving every single day as he is, you know, that's definitely great to see him come out here with that mentality every single day.
4: It is the Jack Michaels Show. Derek Hansen in studio, and Jack Michaels on the road. Dallas Corral's producing here. Jack, how you doing? I-29 again. It's just, here you are.
5: Here we are. We are in such a long homestand that, Derek, it's been a our usual thing, you in studio, me on the road, and good to have Big D in on that board. Yeah, I've pulled into Sioux Falls, South Dakota, ready for two big series for the FM Redhawks starting tonight in Sioux Falls. A little cloudy, temperatures about 65, maybe 70. This is not as hot as August can be, D, in Sioux Falls and then subsequently Kansas City. I don't think I've used anything sub-70 in August.
4: It's been a little while. Even this morning here in Fargo Moorhead, I mean, I did not bring a hoodie or whatever. I kind of just walked out in shorts and t-shirts the way I have the past month, and kind of a little shock to the system a little bit, kind of hit the spine. Like, oh, wow, that's a chill in the air, I feel. Yeah, that's a little different.
5: Yeah, it is. I know that it's a Tuesday. Doc Phil's actually going to be a roundtable day, I know, Derek. And we are past the trade deadline for baseball. Now, waivers and things and can happen now, but we passed the trade deadline, and we talked about it yesterday, and the Twins thought they'd throw another arm out there and getting Jeff Hoffman. And because we have inside sources with the Toronto Blue Jays, this man that was a closer and moved, you know, and they moved in April up out of that closing spot, but feeling better and went on, can be really extremely effective and miss bat. So, you know, a couple of arms in the pen, one to start, it's going tomorrow night. I think, Derek, that when the Twins were in that little bit of a, when the games behind number was a little more crooked than it is now, I think a lot of fans would have thought, oh, woe is this, here we go again. And now today you wake up, they brought in three arms. Hopefully Buck eventually, when he comes back, he stays, you know, doesn't flare up of that hip. And you got a couple of arms in the pen, and maybe, you can get some starters that can get 18 outs, get a bullpen that can give it the final nine, and they can miss the postseason by a game. No, get into the postseason and do so. That's my high hope with the montage song today. That was my high hope for a living song today.
4: But, I mean, even though you said, you know, finish a game out, I mean, let's face it, it'd be disappointing, but if they go into that last weekend of September – and they are, yep, you know, relevant, and they're only a game out, I'm not going to complain. I mean, I'd be like, boy, that was a pretty good run. Unfortunately, they fell a little bit short, but that would not be necessarily a bad thing. And this is probably the top reliever arm that was out there available on the market, you know, unless, you know, they're going to. So, I mean, to think that he's under team control again for, what, 12.6 next year? Provided there is a next year for baseball. But you know what I'm getting at. I mean, the fact that they are, what a 180, what a difference a year makes. And think about if you're a Toronto Blue Jay fan, I know there's some listening here on the signal that goes into the, you know, Canadian provinces. What a disappointing turnaround for them on the opposite end of the spectrum, right? I mean, here you have the Twins trading away a couple times. What, Ty France, I think, went to the Blue Jays, which I understood. Yeah. He had an expiring contract, and he wasn't doing a lot. But then the Louis Varlin thing shocked us. So you had two different trades with the Twins and the Blue Jays, and now it's just role reversal 1 year later. It's crazy.
5: Trading partners. Are the Blue Jays officially a trading partner? Wait, is that political? Wait,
4: it seems like it.
5: They do seem like a trading partner, but Yeah, it is. I know that that yesterday we consumed time with a great question you had, which, by the way, on my road trip, because, you know, in my new my Roy Mav that I have doesn't have a CD player. This is a drawback. I'm not going to lie to you. I know that I'll find other ways to, but when I used to make my own cassette tapes and then subsequent CDs with my music that I like, I can't do that now because it doesn't have a

0: right there's a speed limit. The song Toto, Africa came on, and I'm thinking, oh, I love this song. And I kind of cranked up Toto, Africa. And I thought, is Toto a polarizing band? Are there people that like if someone's driving with me going, you like Toto? You know, and that is, but it spun me back from your Dodger question, you know, the polarizing teams. And no, so that was a lot to get to, but that was the first thing I thought of when Toto Africa. I thought, oh, I love Toto. Cranked it up, and I thought, I bet there are people that don't like Toto. I wonder, one of the most polarizing bands out there.
1: Not for political reasons. Can we throw that out there? Because that could eat up the whole day, right? I mean, because
0: right.
1: I mean, it's safe to say. I mean, that's been a lot within the past 15 years or so. But I think what it is more than anything, some bands that are overplayed. Like Dan Brera went on a rant about how he thought the Grateful Dead was overrated. Oh my! Did that open up the text box, you know, for them down in the Twin Cities? So, I like that. I like that. I think one that comes to mind for me and our good friend that joins us quite a bit to talk about Stars hockey, Dallas Stars hockey. I think one of them is Rush. I mean, you worked at a rock station. I think Geddy Lee's voice. When I was young, I appreciate Rush more now. But when I was younger, that voice for a while, I just couldn't take. But I think Rush is one of those bands where a lot of people either really love them or hate them, and there's not much in between.
0: That's a really good answer. Next time we have Michael on, Michael Dixon, who you're referencing are from the Stars.
1: Yeah.
0: Michael's such a Rush guy, though, as you know, that he probably even understands, won't agree, but understands maybe that it wouldn't understand. You know, he would probably, know, I don't know, maybe he transcends because he says, he's like, I don't care if you're not a Rush. But you're right. I think that's a band that's polarizing a little bit. Either people love them or they just don't. I mean, that was my thought going in today. I'm on the road today.
1: But, I think Metallica is a little bit like that. You know, you go back to 25 years, the whole Napster thing when Lars Ulrich was very upset about Napster, quote unquote, stealing the music. And then a lot of people think that they sold out compared to their days of Kill 'Em All and Injustice for All, and then got into Black Album. And all of a sudden, you know, once Fuel came out, they seemed like they sold out for a lot. So, yeah, maybe. And I think some of it comes down to the fact that they're played too much, right? I mean,
0: if you take that out of the equation, like you don't like them because they're worn out, you know, that you liked them and now you don't. If we put that to the side.
1: Yeah, right.
0: You know, and just say just strictly like Kiss. Is Kiss in that group? I wouldn't think, but I don't know.
1: Yeah, it's a good question.
0: Yeah. Anyway, Dallas is our producer today, Dallas. Dallas Carell, the...
1: Do you even know the bands that we're talking about, Dallas? Or yeah.
2: You know, I'm not a big fan. I don't really listen to them. My mom would probably hate to hear me say that out loud, but
1: yeah. So you don't listen to the hard rock that we do. So
2: no,
1: are you a hip hop guy?
2: Yeah, pretty hip-hop, much
1: country.
2: I don't like country.
1: Okay, so well, you never know. Would you go to the big festival at Soup Pass this weekend, though?
2: Is that WeFest?
1: Yeah, so
2: probably not.
1: Well, I know a lot of people don't like country. They go for a lot of different reasons, as you know, there, Jack. So yeah,
0: which is funny because on my trip down, and I was kind of button pushing. I was listening to Toto, Africa. I listened to George Jones. He Stopped Loving Her Today. I listened to a little Garth Brooks, even though I'm not a massive, but 90s country. I was button pushing that. A little Coldplay. I ran into, so I think I had some Def Leppard going. So my genre is, you know, it's, I'm like the painter Bob Ross, kind of, Derek, as you know, across the board, a little of everything. So
1: I think the one thing that Dallas and I are going to do, though, is we're going to show you the light, much the way I did with, you know, getting your DirecTV on your phone, that you're missing CDs. I get that, but you won't believe how easily your playlists will look like, if not easier to find than CDs from your phone to your Bluetooth on your new car. Okay, safe to say, Dallas?
2: I mean, yeah, easily.
1: I mean, it's going to be a whole new world for you once you do it. Because, and you're going to go, why was it? Because you'll just be able to go to your touchscreen, and then you'll be able to see the songs and just push it where you want and your different playlists. And yeah, so.
0: Now, I know I have that capability, and you're going to have to show me. But then I was playing around with it, and then when I'd get a text or like an

0: VPN or some type of app or a notification or trade, right over and go boop.
1: Yeah, but
0: boop.
1: I know, but you need to turn off your notification sounds too.
0: Well, how the heck do you do that?
1: You go to your settings and do that. This is man.
0: I gotta learn.
1: But to your point, this is the reason. So most people say you have two phones. Well, one of them isn't actually a phone. It's my old phone that more or less is like an iPad for me. And so I Bluetooth that one so I can play my music uninterrupted because I'm getting a spam call from somebody. Same thing with a podcast. Right. So I'll listen to a podcast or music with my spare old Samsung 9 that's still, for some reason, still hanging on. And then so my music and podcast are in that for that very reason, so I can use my phone for my phone. So my old phone is essentially not a phone. It's just more or less a version of like a modern day iPod. Is that what they call
2: MP3
1: them?
2: MP3 player.
1: Yeah. So yeah.
0: I can't see. Obviously, I've got to catch up, you know, to a lot of these things. Because my mind would say, well, if I turn off my notifications, doesn't that turn off all the audio? But it doesn't, apparently.
1: Your notifications. It'll shut off your notifications at a certain point, but it won't,
0: So we got a busy Tuesday coming. Yeah. Look at this. It's educational today for maybe just me. Everybody else going, Jack, seriously.
1: No, you're not alone. Trust me. We do.
0: Okay.
1: I do my best to try to keep up with everything. Even I get, told, no, you just do this. And so then I can, do it. It's just more or less practice because there's little things that I'm very, as you know, I'm not very type A, but when stuff with like technology, like in the studio here and my phone and stuff, then I kind of get type A. Like I want things a certain way. You know what I mean?
0: Right.
1: So
0: well, I'm glad I'm surrounded by my daughters who have a lot of patience with me in this. Derek, who has patience with me in this when he set up my DirecTV and my phone. Dallas, who has probably patience with me if I did. So I'm just glad I'm surrounded by people with patience. That because once you show me, I'm all over it. I'm down.
1: We just got to break you through it. That's a very good point. Right. Like once we get you to the water, you drink, right? I mean,
0: that's right. I'm all over that. Alexander Graham Bell died like in 1922, and on this date, to honor his not his death, but I guess to recognize his greatness.
1: Yeah.
0: AT&T and the Bell Systems shut down all of its switchboards. I saw in history. And it affected 13 million phones. And I thought, I don't know who invented the phone, but could you imagine if they did that to honor the person that invented the cell phone died?
1: Yeah.
0: And they shut it down. They shut it down.
1: What's the point of that? I invented it so you could use the phone all the time. What are we talking about?
0: Technically speaking, yeah. it's like the half staff, on a flag. Like they shut down switchboards like to honor, Yeah, and like I only thought that just now. That was 104 years ago he died, and I thought, my goodness, they shut the cell phone service off for like 2 minutes. People would go berserk.
1: Yeah, I mean, Dallas doesn't even know what we're talking about here. There was a time where you would dial zero and you would talk to a live person immediately.
0: Yep,
2: that's crazy to me.
0: Yep.
1: Like there was no wait. It was like. Most times you would, you maybe get a busy signal if for some reason things are tied up, but it was, you dial zero, you most definitely would find somebody.
2: Yeah,
1: so.
2: That's
0: you had a human Dallas, to Derek's point, and a lot of them, ladies were working those jobs then, most were, and you'd get a nice lady on the phone, and it'd be an operator, and she'd say, 1 minute, please, and she'd plug like a headphone cord into another hole, another cord, and that would connect. So it's amazing how that worked. It was a little archaic. I get it. It seems archaic now, but it was big then.
1: There's no doubt. Different time.
0: Derek, we had a lot of action yesterday. I mean, the Twins were off, Hawks were off, but my goodness, we crowned a Legion A champion, so congratulations to Devil's Lake. Fargo Jets took him to the ultimate second game. We have a championship going on today in the State B Tournament, North Dakota. Grafton and Thompson this afternoon. And I think I might have to get Mr. Heitkamp on tomorrow because that 13 and under team is out in California. It's the intermediate World Series, so it's not the 12 and under, you know, that go to the Williamsport path. This is the 13 under, and it's out in California, this one. And they have a U.S. division, international division. Well, that 13 under team with Joel's grandson is on. They picked off Louisiana yesterday, 7-5, and they have now made it to the semifinal round of the U.S. bracket.
1: Wow.
0: In the thing. You ever look back, Derek, and Dallas, I'd say you too, but again, there's a couple of years between us. Like, our biggest thing, I don't even know, I mean, that they're just never, these kids today got great opportunities. Let me put it that way, Derek. They just have a lot of big opportunities.
1: They're ESPN Plus, yeah, I mean,
0: right.
1: it's nuts. Well, the greatest thing about that, so some of the videos I've seen of Joel's grandson, Reed, is all I can look about, you know, I look at the fact that I think about what in 1973, age Joel was about the time that Reed is right now, sitting at 12 years
0: old.
1: Because it is, I mean, I thought cloning was illegal. When you look at his grandson, if they're, I mean, I know a few daughters who have sons that look just like their dads. I could name a handful. I won't put them all in the air here. But, wow. Reed, good or bad, he is little Joel. I mean, that, and when you see this, you know, the gap in the tooth, the whole nine yards, it is there. It is amazing to me.
0: He is his grandfather's grandchild.
1: Oh, nice.
0: That's how Yeah, it would have been for Joel, I'm sure, probably in, early 70s. Maybe he'd have been his age.
1: Yeah.
0: Our biggest thing I know that we did was we got to go to Regina, Saskatchewan. That was our big trip.
1: That's
0: it was 2 hours.
1: That's a jaunt.
0: The country. Yeah. It was a new country. I mean, but, you know, it was 2 hours north of where we lived. But, I mean, we weren't going to California, I'll tell you that. That's insane.
1: One of my biggest regrets is I didn't play baseball as younger. We had, you know, near when we lived on the country, there's this little town and country co-ed Sapo league I was in. So the furthest I got for postseason play was Saban. So, I mean, that's not very. That's not very far.
0: At least you're away from the home diamond.
1: Yeah.
0: A little bit
1: on it. We would have the tournaments at Baker, too, so we have to kind of go back and forth between Baker. You know, Old 52 got a lot of traffic that weekend. We had the old Town and Country softball tournament, so.
0: That is good stuff. The tournament, the youth tournament, the Little League that does advance to Williamsport, the Fargo team, North Dakota, they play at 1 o'clock on Friday, in case anybody's wondering.
1: Oh,
0: Iowa. So that's coming up this week. That'll be big.
1: Wasn't it Reed's team last year that got hosed because of national TV too? Because they should have been defeated twice, and that was robbery. I mean, that's awful.
0: And don't think we talk so much about the networks with all their investments dictate times of games. You mentioned it. Don't think it doesn't dictate the times of these regionals for these 12-year-olds, because my goodness, they stretch that baby out. It's Friday to Friday, and the Midwest will play at this time, the so-and-so plays at that time. So ESPN still kind of dictates that. And Fargo Post 2 is in action this Thursday in the Central Plains tournament in Mandan. So that's just the North Dakota side. I haven't even touched on the Minnesota side, which is good. Real quick on the Vikings camp, they had padded workouts and all that. And I heard KOC on Bumper to Bumper yesterday. Great conversation. Barrero Barrero comes from, print where you just ask questions well. And he asked questions well of Kevin O'Connell. I think he was going to try to, backdoor to see that, when he's going to announce his quarterback. He kind of came in, but he did it in a good way. We didn't get the answer.
1: Did it take him 90 seconds to ask the question?
0: Because you can tell the ones that take a little longer. You're trying to find that back door, and KOC is too good. But I think Dan said August 14th. That's what I'm saying. August 14th, you're going to announce it because you're going to have to know. Going into the da da da da da, and IKOC just said, but we'll see. We've got to, certainly want guys. We're implementing our offense. But one thing they brought up, and one thing that we've gotten a little bit astray from, now today there's a running back that just inked up a nice little deal. I think I saw it on the way down, Robinson, Bijan. But the one thing that the Vikings that Kevin had kind of talked about was the running back room and how that will impact this game, you know, and this team in their schemes. And didn't get into too many of the weeds, but I was glad to hear him talking about running back because they certainly have talent at the skill spot. We assume Murray's going to be under center, but whatever, I mean, he's mobile. The line you hope stays healthy for Minnesota. And so I like the fact the implementation of more running back. Isn't it funny, Derek, in Dallas, how in the NFL, we literally, it's about the third or fourth position talked about in camp or heading into a season, unless you've got a feature back, and unless you got a dude. But it's funny how that used to be the first thing. Maybe you talk about it on second after a quarterback, right?
1: Oh, yeah. I mean, Emmitt Smith was the most talked about Dallas Cowboy for sure. Barry Sanders, yeah, there's no getting around that. Let's get to Carnett. Kyle has been patiently waiting. Kyle, thanks so much for being with us here on the Jack Michaels Show.
2: Hey, guys. Interesting conversation here today. Jack, that's interesting. They shut down all the phones to honor Alexander Graham Bell. I didn't know that. Jack, hopefully many, many years down the line, when your time comes, are they going to close down all the Quick Trips to recognize you for a day?
0: Might be one of the greatest things ever said on the Jack Michaels Show. That's funny. That's funny.
2: Yeah, oh, that's I love the good. Text club. I like the text club question about controversial bands, and I'm pretty sure I'm on the complete opposite side of you and Derek, Jack. I cannot stand Nickelback. I've never liked Nickelback, and I love so many bands. I love so many bands from that time too. I like Three Doors Down, The Killers, Finger 11, Chevelle. I never liked Nickelback. Yeah, Hoobastank. I could not stand Nickelback. The only time I'll listen to him is just your Friday montage or your Monday montage.
1: He might have given the obvious answer that we forgot about. Yeah.
0: Yeah, but here's the question: how do we make you love Nickelback? Is there any hope?
2: I guess there could be like a small exception. It's not Nickelback, but Chad Kroeger had a hit with Carlos Santana, You and I. So I don't mind that. So if there's one exception, I guess it would be Chad Kroeger did vocals with Santana once. So I guess maybe they can slip that in.
0: It's like, I hate Journey, but I'll listen to Oh Sherry by Steve Perry. I like that song.
1: Yeah, right. That's a great analogy. I think my thing isn't so much that I just love Nickelback. I just don't understand. They're fine with me. I don't understand the hate. Does that make sense? I don't get what the hate is all about, but whatever.
0: Yeah.
2: I think it's just a matter of, I think it plays into maybe overplayed because I remember like their first big hit with How You Remind Me. That was on video just constantly.
1: Yeah, they burned that one out. There's no doubt.
2: I want to talk a little bit of a trade deadline today. I know we sort of talked about the Twins a lot. I was glad to see them pick up some arms, and I was surprised to see that they didn't deal Jeffers. Obviously, you're going to need him around, especially if Buck is still struggling with his hip, you know.
1: Right. You know, you just answered your own question there. Yep.
2: But, you know, with the Dodgers picking up Skubal, I wanted to talk a little bit about a team I kind of feel bad for. It'd be a good thing to have Tommy Fox talk about, but I kind of just feel bad for the Milwaukee Brewers, you know, because, you know, they don't have a World Series, haven't won a pennant since 82, and they've done such a good job the past 15 seasons just building a really consistent competitive roster. And this roster they have right now, I think it's a championship roster, and I even liked them last year in the NLCS because I thought, you know, they can sort of manufacture some runs. And the Dodgers are really reliant on the home run to score. And then they end up getting swept by the Dodgers, scoring one run in all four games. And the Dodgers' starting lineup just got better, or their pitching rotation, I should say. So I kind of just feel bad for the Brewers, because I think this is a championship roster, but I think their window coincides with this juggernaut Dodgers roster. You know what I mean?
0: It's a good call. They still have a decent lead in their division, obviously, and they've got enough probably to make some noise. But I it's a great angle to take when everybody is talking about Dodgers and, you know, locally here, Twins. It's a great take, Kyle. I've taken a step further in Milwaukee, you know, here, since they didn't have this splash, and they have like a 5 or 5.5 game lead. I have to check the standings in their division. But, you know, also Giannis is gone from the Bucks. So it's like, poor Milwaukee. Woe is Milwaukee, right?
1: Yeah, the Brewers might be a little bit of the baseball version of the Vikings, right? Kind of sitting there competitive, make the playoffs, just haven't done much in 4 decades in the postseason. So,
0: yeah, they're having a good year, though. That's you're right. That they're having a good year. They're, in fact, if you weren't a fan of any other team, it'd be a good bandwagon to jump on, a team to root for. That you can, you know, it still has a small town feel, and it's easy to root for. So yeah, it's a good point for Kyle. I mean, Kyle, I know you never made it as a wise man and couldn't make it as a poor man stealing.
1: Oh, boy.
0: But this is how I won't sing it. Trust me.
1: Yeah, with that, we better break. Oh, man.
0: Oh, thank God. I was about to bump into Nickelback.
2: All right. Well, you guys have a good day. I'm going to go look at a photograph and
1: man.
2: And remember the good times we've had on air together. Oh, go ahead.
0: This is where I went to school most of the times. I had better things to do.
1: Okay.
0: Okay.
1: Dallas, we got a break. I mean,
2: what the heck is on Joey's head?
0: What is on Joey's head?
1: All right. Jack Michaels Show, thank you very much, Karnak, Kyle.
0: Great call.
1: Jack on the road. We'll give Dr. Phil Johnson a little chance to chime in and hopefully change the subject here very soon. The Jack Michaels Show here on 740 The Fan.
0: That was classic.
3: Deadline has come and gone, and the Twins are back in action tonight in Kansas City to start a 3-game series. One of the pitchers they received in the month of July was left-handed reliever A.J. Minter. Minter made his Twins debut over the weekend against Seattle, and manager Derek Shelton liked what he saw.
4: Yeah, I mean, I think Minter was great today. I mean, huge, you know, I mean, I think it shows you how much moxie he's got, I mean, especially finishing there with Julio. But, you know, we have to see it. I think, as we've talked about, it takes two people to make deals. And I know Jeremy's working hard on it, and we'll kind of see how it goes over the next 36 hours.
3: Yeah, Minter, 2 scoreless outings against the Mariners in what was a tight series in Seattle. We'll see what the Twins' other trade acquisitions can do in this series in Kansas City. This has been a presentation of the Treasure Island Baseball Network.
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0: Jack Michaels Show, Derek Hansen. Dallas Coral's producing. Jack Michaels on the road. We'll try to get hold of Dr. Phil Johnson here in just a bit for the Tuesday roundtable. 237-3767 if you want to join us. 237-3767. And you can text us 35270. You want to hear some of your text club questions, polarizing bands? We talked about the polarizing as far as Dodgers and Yankees and all that yesterday.
1: Right.
0: I don't know how you feel about this one. I never did drugs, so I don't care for Pink Floyd.
1: There's a time where Pink Floyd, and again, not being on any hallucinogenics, yeah. I get the text, but there's a time where I don't know if you guys ever binge listen to either like Rest or just Shut the Lights Off and listen to that, but I get comfortably numb was played quite a bit in commercial rock radio stations. But the live versions of Comfortably Numb on Floyd to kind of just put you out, again, non-hallucinogenic, just casually, I'll do that from time to time. I understand the response, why someone had mentioned that for the question today, but I'm like you, I'm a little indifferent to that. I think I don't despise it. I think there's time for certain Floyds. Brick in the Wall and all those came in. That hit so hard. When it hit, but some of the B-side, B-cuts, and then live versions of Comfortably Numb is to me, it's almost like Peter Gabriel is kind of weird, but he's got some longer versions of like In Your Eyes and all that it's kind of falls into that category for me. That makes sense?
0: Yeah, Pink Floyd, I got a Pink Floyd playlist on my phone, which I do play, which we're going to teach Jack how to do. My Pink Floyd playlist, two things. Kind of a quiet night, not too windy, by the bonfire at the lake. If you're just willing to chill with like a nice, just kind of sitting by the fire doing that. And also if I shut my eyes and at the beach when I go down to Florida, Bonita Beach. So, I mean, for me, it's calming, so.
1: Yeah. So, you're with me on that. That's sure. I'm the same. Let me ask it, and then we probably get some other text in here because I'm sure we've missed a lot. It's teacher. It's a subjective question, obviously, but. Do you think the Doors fit in that area?
0: I don't know. You just don't hear the Door. I mean, the Doors aren't even on classic rock as much anymore, right? I mean, you used to play them all the time, but now that's kind of went into that late 60s version of somewhere between classic hits and all that. It depends upon what area of the world you are and what's considered. Because let's face it, once Stone Temple Pilots started hitting classic rock stations, the Doors kind of went by the wayside, safe to say.
1: But I, even in the, like, say post-Morrison death, do you think the Doors were a polarizing, like, the people either loved them or liked them or they didn't?
0: That's interesting.
1: I don't know. But maybe.
0: Maybe Colt has something to add. Colt, what's on your mind today here on the Jack Michaels Show on 740 The Fan?
2: Hey, Colt Dog here. Hey, thanks for taking my call, guys. Really appreciate it.
1: What up, dog?
2: Yes. I just want to mention something about Karnak Kyle. I don't know if you guys know this about Karnak, but I believe he's won a few comedy roast competitions, as if you couldn't tell there with that Quick Trip.
0: It was
1: the line of the year so far. That was good. I loved it.
2: Yeah, no, that was good. I'm kind of with him in the same boat with Nickelback. Leader of Men is one of their, it's a song off one of their first few albums. That's one of my favorite songs by them, but that's about it. But I actually have a funny story involving when Nickelback was here at the Fargo Dome. They were here, I want to say about 2014, and I was driving cab for one of the two cab companies in town. This is before Uber and Lyft. And it was a Sunday night, and it took 2 hours to clear the people out of there. And I remember I was picking up the last people, and they were from, like, Winnipeg or Canada. And as soon as we get in, and I'm taking them back to their hotel, and we get pulled over, and I get a speeding ticket. So, and I remember joking with them. I said, man, don't worry about me. It's just a speeding ticket. I was like, you guys had it rough. You guys had to sit through 2 hours and suffer through Nickelback.
1: And then
2: on top of that... 2 hours to get a cab, and now you got to wait another 15 minutes because I got a speeding ticket. However, they were very nice, and they did pay the speeding ticket for me.
0: Oh, wow. So, I mean, friendly that's friendly Manitoba right there. I can't believe you told
1: it. It is friendly Manitoba.
0: I mean, and it's really nice that they're friendly because, I mean, them fighting words. I mean, you told Canadians you didn't like Nickelback. I mean, come on.
1: Right.
0: I mean, what are we doing?
1: You might as well just started dissing Avril Lavigne at the same time.
0: And Rush.
2: Yeah, I honestly don't know how I made it out alive. There was like seven of them and just one of me.
0: Yeah.
2: So what's
0: next? I BTO? I mean, who else are you going to go after? I mean, Brian Adams?
1: Don't even touch Corey Hart. Yeah. Sunglasses. Are you kidding me?
0: I can't stand that Michael J. Fox. I mean, just how many.
1: Well, I know that we've, you know, but I encourage anybody that is, and I do what you want, it's free country. But, you know, I like Nickelback. Then I watched the Netflix, and I was really solidified. There was a special out a while back. I'd encourage people to look at that.
0: Okay. I'll have to do that for sure. I think what it is, thanks so much for your phone call, Colt. Appreciate it.
1: Great call.
0: I think what it is, this is my being the rock fan, and I think where I graduated, as you know, graduated high school in 1991, so I kind of got to see a lot of it, because when I was younger, probably listening to you on a rock station, classic rock then was like Boston and Bad Company, like late 70s, early 80s stuff, right? And you're kind of doing a lot of that stuff, and Zeppelin and Pink Floyd and, you know, Lynyrd Skynyrd. That's mainly what I was hearing you play, right, when I was in junior high. And then, of course, the hair bands came in the late 80s. So, you know, so Def Leppard, Poison, all that took over, right? I don't think there's any question about that. And then you graduate high school in the spring of 1991, where the biggest band in the world, hair band wise, MTV wise, was Slaughter. Okay, I mean, seriously, Flight of the Angels. You know, we had No More Words from what was it called? They
1: Cinderella.
0: Cinderella was big then. I think they came out Long Cold Winter. I think the summer of '90. I mean, there was So to your point, I mean, there's just a lot of that stuff going on, and then all of a sudden, that fall, Metallica Black, Nirvana Nevermind comes out, Use Your Illusion 1 and 2, and then Soundgarden, I think it was too much. My point, you know, Pearl Jam and Soundgarden came out after that. So now all of a sudden, Seattle took over late December of 1991. And so now we go into the grunge area where rock no longer could be fun. And we've been doing sad rock ever since. So when Nickelback comes out and talks about going out and driving around in a car and acting like a bunch of animals, well, you can't have fun. You guys aren't cool. And I think that's a lot of it.
1: It's a good way to break that down from a musical standpoint. And I think true, like rock fans, the reason they liked it is that not all of it sounded the same, but it had like the same fabric of what it came from, but it didn't sound the same. It wasn't poppy, but Nickelback probably all sounded the same. They were commercially successful, so then that's a knock against you.
0: Right.
1: Stick it to the man, right? If you ever saw School of Rock, stick it to the man. You know, it's a long way to the top. If you want to rock and roll, who cares what they think of it? You know, that's why you liked rock and roll, you know, or classic rock. You know, like, these kids didn't care if they made money or not. They're just jamming. You know, so that's kind of, we liked that as a thing. But then all of a sudden, you got commercial and maybe started sounded similar, and now we're bored of it because now they were getting over. Yeah. So I can maybe see that was a great breakdown, D. I think we can see about that. But I mean, I was spinning April Wine, for goodness sake.
0: Well, I think what it is too, because I've always kind of compared, and I wonder if it'll turn around. Because there's a while with, you know, you talk about that new wave metal and, you know, slash divorce dad rock, whatever you want to call it. Where Limp Bizkit was really a joke for a while, right? Well, now they're coming back and they're selling on arenas and people are enjoying going to Limp Bizkit concerts again. Whereas, you know, in the mid to late 80s, when Guns N' Roses came out, Bon Jovi was not cool for a while, you know, right?
1: Right.
0: And then in the mid 90s, he comes out again with It's My Life. And he explodes again. He's selling out the Fargo Dome almost. So, I mean, it's amazing how the pendulum really swings with a lot of these bands. It's crazy to me.
1: And then Young Guns came out, and Blaze of Glory back in the day was like, oh, my God, that's a hit thing on that. Joe Ryan tonight, it is a
0: huge game. Oh.
1: Huge. Ryan and Dobnak, Derek, did you think that Dobnak was going to stick it to the Twins when he just threw against him, a week ago?
0: Well, yeah, I mean, it was a really frustrating game for many different reasons. I mean, before we get to Dobnak, just the fact that since the All-Star break, unfortunately, Joe Ryan hasn't pitched all that well. I mean, that's what really concerns me is he's having a tough time right now. So hopefully he can get going, and it starts right now. I mean, they need to get him going right now. And no, I did not see Randy Dobnak coming out and pitching seven innings against a team that's been scoring a lot of runs. No.
1: I think, to your point, and I don't know if it's fatigue, I don't know if whatever the case is, I'm really curious tonight on Joe's line, because then the Twins are going to their newest acquisition, Dean Kramer, tomorrow night, the Orioles product. So, boy, talk about a shot in the arm the Twins could get if Joe goes out and holds down the Royals, which let's hope, and then you hand the ball to Dean Kramer and see what he can do as his debut with the Twins. And then I think Bailey Overend goes after that. And B.O.'s had, you know, decent numbers this year. So, I like the series. And speaking of Milwaukee, I think the Twins, don't they have?
0: This weekend. That's a huge series. I mean, against a really good baseball team. Big series for both teams. You know, two teams that have postseason aspirations. Down at American Family Insurance Ballpark, that's going to be a big weekend down in Wisconsin for sure.
1: I know we're closed in on our talker. We just making a talker Tuesday, but I know we're closed in on our power hour. And what I didn't even have the song thing. You did my head triggered on Toto coming into Sioux Falls, which led to the whole polarizing band question today. But what I was going to do, because I can't find a fourth, I can't find it, and it's, we'll have to ask it again. So maybe next year on this date, August 4th. But in 1983, on this date, a little more history people can walk around with. Dave Winfield, a Yankee, he was warming up, you know, the guys just playing catch and whatnot. I don't know if Dave purposely did it or not, but maybe not. But Dave Winfield's warming up on this day, playing catch, got a ball. 1983. And he threw a baseball and accidentally killed a seagull. And after the game in Toronto, the Toronto police arrested him for causing, quote, unnecessary suffering to an animal.
0: What?
1: That was on this date, 1983. So that was a few years ago, obviously. He threw a ball, killed a seagull, warm-ups. And the Toronto police arrested him for unnecessary suffering to an animal. And so I was going to throw out, Derek, and I can think of three immediately. Well, not with that one. And then I'd need a fourth. And it was your question would be easily. Whatever, you know, animals, what was the most memorable, you know, animal and baseball player interaction? And that is one. If we would have asked the question today, everybody texting in would say, Randy Johnson killed a bird while pitching it, right?
0: Did he get talked to by the authorities too?
1: I don't know if he did. I think that was like literally Dallas, by the way, our up and coming Dallas Corral's back there in the studio. If you haven't seen that, Dallas, or not aware of that, you Google it after the show.
3: I'm very aware of the Randy Johnson situation. I grew up in Arizona, born there and lived there for 8 years, so I couldn't escape that one.
1: Yeah, so that would be two. And then on the Twins home opener several years ago, I'll never forget this, because Chris Atterbury and I were chatting and we were joking in the booth for no reason before the Twins opener against Seattle. For, you know, Atterbury, just we go back and we were just randomly going, hey, Chris, have you ever attacked by an animal? You know, what do you think how would you survive? These were the conversations we were having at Twins home opener before he went on the air for the broadcast. And he said, I think I could, you know, dodge a cheetah for a second. I'd poke him in the eye and I'd get away. I'm like, no, you wouldn't. So the whole booth was talking about animal attacks and all that. And then during that game is when that bald eagle challenger that came out for the home opener of the anthem jumped on James Paxton's back, the pitcher
0: right.
1: for Seattle. And he's Canadian, by the way, and he did so well of not, like, punching the national bird of the United States, but, I mean, the talons were on him. So those are three. Winfield killed a seagull, warm-ups. Johnson killed was that a seagull, too, or just a
0: bird?
1: Yeah,
0: I think so, yep.
1: And then Paxton had an eagle jump on his back. I can't think of a fourth animal baseball interaction.
0: Text message comes in, says Manu Ginobili killed a bat in San Antonio. I think that, or hit a bat in San Antonio. I think that is correct. I think he had to go get checked because they don't want to mess around with rabies with bats. So I think he had to go get checked about that. So,
1: okay, so there's an NBA little Manu Manu Ginobili and a bat. I think I remember that too. So I don't know if there's got to be another baseball one in there too. But anyway, that would have been my question today.
0: There was a baseball game where this cat was hanging from remember that? It was second deck, and it was hanging, and everyone's like, oh, and the cat finally fell into someone who like put his shirt on or something and saved the cat.
1: What was that? When was that? I can see it right now. I'm visually seeing it right in the front of the window of my truck.
0: I'll Google here. Cat saved that baseball game. Who didn't Kevin Harlan call a squirrel going down to the 20, the 30? Because the squirrel was interrupting an NFL. I do believe so.
1: But it didn't jump on like Clark Griswold's father-in-law, right, in Vacation?
0: Yeah. So the cat, where was it here? It was at a football game, and it's hanging from just like, and people are freaking out. I think it's at a Miami Hurricanes game, it looks like, here. Down Miami.
1: Is that what?
0: Yeah. And then it falls, because I was seeing all this Miami Hurricane stuff. And, so it's hanging there. This must be at whatever they call it now, Hard Rock Stadium now, I do believe it. It's had Landshark. It's been pro player. And it falls, and some dude catches it. So,
1: That's right.
0: Yeah, it was
1: great recall, by the way.
0: College football game, yep. So.
1: Great recall on the cat. That's exactly. Well, I don't know. I'll still be searching for my fourth baseball one, and I wouldn't have accepted Naked Gun when the Lion came out. And charge on, remember that Naked Gun, the movie?
0: I don't think we're going to count Siegfried and Roy getting attacked by one of their tigers.
1: That wasn't really a sporting event.
0: Yeah.
1: So. Yeah, and I don't think Randy Johnson got any penalty from PETA or the state or whatever.
0: I thought they may have talked to him. It's like, hey, I didn't do anything. I didn't mean to. I mean, it seems silly that Dave Winfield was arrested. I mean, what are we talking about here? I mean, seriously.
1: I mean, Toronto.
0: Threw a ball. Yeah, I mean, what are we doing? It's a little different. So when you're in your travels to Canada, because I just ran into a guy who was actually just at a convenience store. He was asking questions about whether or not you could turn on red here. You can turn on red in Canada, can't you?
1: I have, but there are more. I know at least in Winnipeg, I've come into more no turn signs. You can when it's not posted, but I've actually,
0: I see more and more don't turn on red signs.
1: Yeah, okay. Now that you bring that up, there's a few of those things, but I mean, my God, they got like Winnipeg is six lanes, and you got a million people packed in town. It's more like don't try to hit a human in Winnipeg has always been my.
0: Well, I told this gentleman he's on a Harley trike, and I said, well, I'm glad you asked because it was just last week I was behind someone, and their friendly Manitoba plates. They were not going to take a turn on a right turn on a red, even though there was absolutely nobody on 13th Avenue there. Heading west. So I was just like, come on, let's go, hunk. And then when you hunk and they look at you like, what? Well, let's go here. So that's one of my pet peeves. That and someone who decided to pull over right in front of me and did not signal. He just kind of slowly went over into lane. What are you doing here? So, yeah.
1: Yeah, we'll do a... We'll open up that segment some other time, too, because yesterday I did that when someone got into it. It's a left turn. You have to yield. I was on Highway 10. Like, get out in the intersection. There's nine of us waiting. You're in front. And, you know, the ones that don't turn, they wait for the whole series of lights again when you can get out in the intersection. Yeah.
0: Right. Yep.
1: Yeah. Yeah,
0: people. Since it went from just solid green as your yield to the flashing yellow, that's confused people more than anything. It's almost like, no, you shouldn't. It's flashing yellow at me. No, that means you can go if there's no one coming. So yeah,
1: thank you. Thank you.
0: It's a learning process for a lot of it, but I'm convinced that half of the signal lights for cars in Fargo-Moorhead don't work, or they just aren't used. I'm not sure. I mean, it's one of the two. No,
1: that's right. They don't have CD players and they don't work. That's what the two cars are going on at. Twins tonight, Twins tonight on 790 KFGO. Yeah, that's what, a 6 o'clock pregame.
0: Six pregame shows. 6:40 is the first pitch, and you're on a little bit earlier. Sioux Falls gets going a little bit earlier too, right?
1: Yeah, and there's a little bit of a breeze tonight. Here's a little inside info. Jabari Henry plays for Sioux Falls, so imagine he's, you know, the Babe Ruth at the time. You know, he leads the career home run lead in the league. He's got 170 home runs. Jose Sermo for the Red Hawks sitting at 165. Both active, both playing. I haven't seen the Sioux Falls lineup, but, you know, two guys that career 1 and 2 home run leaders in the history of the league is kind of cool.
0: Yeah.
1: And then Jose sitting on 24 homers, and the guy that was behind him, Josh Mears, homered last night. So now he's tied for the league lead in homers. So there's a lot of inside stuff going on now as we've kind of got a home run race going on. And, of course, we got a race for a division title going on between a couple of clubs. So
0: should
1: good
0: be
1: stuff
0: fun
1: tonight.
0: And W's are important at this time of year, too. So, first and foremost.
1: W's are important.
0: Yes. All right, Jack, safe travels to you. We'll talk to you again. I'm getting a tooth pulled in the morning. Hopefully I can talk tomorrow. So we'll see.
1: Oh, my gosh. Everybody say a quick prayer for Derek, and that'll be it. Yeah, enjoy that, and I'll have a Snickers bar for you when you get back.
0: All right, sounds good. Jack Michaels on the road. Red Hawks baseball tonight here on 740 The Fan. For Dallas Coral producing today, I'm Derek Hansen. Thanks so much for being with us here on AM 740 The Fan. The Common Man, Dan Coles, coming up.
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15: But I know how good he is. He might be the
17: best. Good against us last year.
15: And he's probably considered the best running back in pro football. So, but yeah, I mean, Gibbs is in that same stratosphere. Certainly, the Lions just have, they've. It's I go back to that Campbell quote from last year where they said somebody basically said, "You guys spend a lot of money." He goes, "Yeah, we're gonna keep spending it until we don't have any left." And I think they're at the point where they don't have any left, especially after they sign. If they sign Gibbs or some kind of extension, I don't know what they're gonna do. They're gonna have six highly paid players, and then they're going to have the other, that'd be 47, are all going to be on minimum contracts. I don't know what they're going to do, but yeah, he's deserving of it. It'd be interesting to see, you know, did they get the Pacheco guy from Kansas City?
17: Yes.
15: And hasn't he had an injury history of late?
17: He's been a little beat up the last couple of years, and he's not been the same as he was early in his career.
15: And when they signed
17: him, I think it's a good spot for him.
15: Yeah, and when they signed him, you know, he said all the right things about, oh, I'm fine, I'm healthy, I can't wait to get in there. You know, you almost feel like you have to have, it's got to be a shared position, at least to a certain, it doesn't have to be 50-50, but if you just run one guy over and over, that's why the position was devalued for the longest time. It's now it seems like it's come the other direction now again, right, where the running backs now is.
17: I was just going to bring that up because I feel like the NFL's contracts are like off kilter, right? Like Bijan's making $25 million a year.
15: Yeah.
17: Today is Zay Flowers, wide receiver for the Baltimore Ravens. Good receiver.
15: Yeah.
17: He signed a 4-year, $140 million. So he's going to be making $35 million a year. And I'm thinking to myself, would I rather have Zay Flowers at $35 million or Bijan Robinson at $25 million? There's no question. I would rather have Bijan at $35 million.
15: So yes.
17: The running backs, while they're getting paid more, I still think it's not exactly aligned properly with what the wide receivers are getting paid.
15: Yeah.
17: Zay's a quality number one receiver, but he's not a game breaker. He's not a game changer.
15: Right. And so if you're investing that kind of money in a running back, then I think what you got to do is you got to keep him healthy. And the best way to do that is fewer carries. Excited and delighted to welcome American-born football player. That's what it says in your Wikipedia page. You're American-born because there are football players that aren't American-born, and they get your sidewinder, right? You know, soccer-style kicker.
18: Yep.
15: Will Reichert, the place kicker for the soon-to-be big game world champion Minnesota Vikings. Thanks for joining us.
18: Of course. Thanks for having me.
15: I noticed, you know, looking through your Wikipedia page, you went to a kicking camp in like sixth grade. That's when you first started kicking?
18: Yeah. I started in second grade.
15: Second grade?
18: Yeah.
15: When you were?
18: When I was very, very little. And then my first like ranking camp, I guess, whatever, it was in sixth grade, yeah.
17: Was that like parents pushing you in second grade? Like, did you know in second grade, hey, I want to kick? Or like, how did that come about?
18: Yeah. So soccer was like my first passion. Grew up playing that. And then my dad decided that I needed to be tougher on the soccer field, so he signed me up for football. Turns out I didn't get any tougher because I became the kicker. So, yeah. But just kind of fell in love with it. and started to take it serious. And I was like, oh, okay, I'm pretty good at this. Back then, in Little League, you would get 1 point for going for two.
17: Yeah.
18: And then you get 2 points for kicking an extra point. So it was like an opposite advantage.
17: Yeah.
18: Yeah. So, like, my coaches and friends were like, oh, my gosh, this is awesome. Like, we're getting an advantage every time we score a touchdown. So that kind of kept me in it and kind of fell in love with it.
15: Well,
18: that way.
15: You know, I'm significantly older than you. And hard to notice. I know you probably think I'm probably about the same age. But when I played football, and by the way, I did. I just to let you know right away, I'm not one of your normal reporters you talk to or media members, out of shape, unathletic. I played football at a young age. I played both sides of the ball. I was a fierce pass rushing, Rocket Gibraltar run-stopping defensive lineman, and a precise route-running, sure-handed pass-catching tight end. I was really good at both positions. And that was back when I was in fourth, fifth, and sixth grade. So both sides
0: I
15: of the ball. So
0: that
15: toughness your dad was looking for, I had it. I look back, if I could change anything, I'd be a place kicker, because you don't get hurt when you're a place kicker very often. Have you stubbed your toe? Well, is that the worst injury?
18: Let's knock on wood a little bit.
15: Yeah,
18: here.
15: Okay. But, I mean, you know, you play in the National Football League, you make a good league, you sign a contract for $4 million, right?
18: Yep.
15: So you got a big contract, and you get to kick, and you don't have to tackle people, and you don't have to block people. You got the best of both worlds. You're smart.
18: Yeah, it's great.
15: Is that Alabama education?
18: I guess
15: Crimson
18: so.
15: Tide?
18: Yeah, pretty much.
15: Yeah. I saw in 2020 you didn't miss a field goal.
18: Yep.
15: Did you think you would never miss a field goal the rest of your life at that point? I mean, how do you go? Was it the number was astonishing? You were like 98 for 98 or something crazy.
18: Yeah,
15: like that.
18: I think we only had 14 field goals that year, so it's a little bit misleading.
15: Oh.
18: I mean, that's really not that much. I mean, last year I think I had 33. I mean, you know, almost triple the amount of attempts, or I guess, you know, at least over two.
15: Yeah.
18: So, yeah. But, yeah, no, it was a fun year for sure. We had a really good offense that year, too. We weren't, I mean, we had the Heisman winner, Mac Jones, Smitty, and we were putting up like 50 points a game, so they didn't really need me to be kicking.
15: Yeah,
18: much.
15: Well, Alabama's always good, aren't they?
18: Yeah, always.
15: Yeah.
17: And you grew up there, I'm assuming, Alabama fan, or?
18: No, I actually grew up a Florida fan.
17: Okay.
18: My dad was from the panhandle of Florida. I was a big Tim Tebow fan. He was like, you know, the best player in the world in my eyes. And then when I started to get recruiting for kickers is weird. Normally schools are only going to take one scholarship guy, and they're going to play for 4 years.
17: Yep.
18: And then kind of recycle that way. So usually, you know, once every 3 or 4 years, somebody's going to take one. So you kind of take your schools, every Division I school, and you cut it into 25% is where you could possibly go. So Florida took Evan McPherson, who kicks for the Bengals now.
17: He's
18: a year older than me.
17: Yeah
18: stud. So, you know, obviously I wasn't going to go there. And it's just kind of how it plays out, what schools are going to offer certain years or whatever.
15: This is going to be your third year with the Vikings, right?
18: Yes, sir.
15: Your first 2 years, have you ever had to make a tackle?

0: back most of the time. So they have returner. I mean, that's going to be the most elusive guy on the other team.
1: Right.
0: They've got 20 yards of space. You know, there's nobody around. So, you know, they can kind of go. There's a two-way go. So, it's tough. I mean, you're just trying to do everything you can to get something on him or make him slow his feet, turn him back into your help. I mean, anything you can do to slow him down, really.
1: Yeah. It is. It wouldn't be fun, though.
0: No, yeah, it's not fun looking humiliated. Yeah, right. Some of the guys.
2: I have a question on your long snapper, Andrew DiPaolo, because like last couple of years, he's Pro Bowls, All Pros, and from a layman's standpoint, I don't see any difference in any of the long snaps in the National Football League. Like, what is the difference between Andrew DiPaolo's long snaps compared to other NFL long snappers? What makes him better?
0: Yeah, his field goal snaps. I've never seen anything like it. It's in the perfect spot every single time, laces out. It's unreal. I mean, coming the first spring I got to work with him, I think he threw like 100 out of 100 perfect snaps. It was unbelievable. And then he's very good punt protection-wise. He knows what's going to happen before it happens. He does a lot of studying on that kind of stuff, of different rush looks and stuff. So he knows exactly what's going to happen. So, I mean, he's phenomenal in between the ears, and he's also really talented and works his butt off too. So
1: our guest is Will Reichard, place kicker for the soon-to-be big game world champion Minnesota Vikings. So now, does the place kicker and the punter and the long snapper, you guys are kind of in your, you got a room, right? You got the receiver's room, the quarterback's room. Do you guys kind of all hang out together, congregate together? Just that's you three guys, right?
0: Yep. We spend a lot of time together for sure.
1: I had this theory that before when we knew you were coming on, punting and place kicking, they're the two places where you actually kick the football, right? And they're both probably nerve-wracking, but to me it seems like place kicking would be a bit more, because if you're the punter, obviously you want to get off a good punt, and if you shank it, that could be bad, it could cost you a game. But you're coming into the game when the offense has already failed miserably, and you're kicking the ball anyway. You're coming in a situation oftentimes. How many times do you think, on average, does a place kicker in the NFL come into a game with the game on the line? He either makes it and you win. It's a walk-off. That happens a handful of times a year, right? That's got to be immense pressure.
0: I'd say there's at least a couple times a week.
1: Yeah.
0: Every week.
1: And to me, that just seems like there's more pressure built into being the place kicker than the punter. I don't want to dismiss what punter does, but it just seems like that's a much more pressure-filled position.
0: Yeah, I mean, their job is also very difficult. They're hitting a moving ball.
1: Yeah.
0: Imagine standing over a golf shot and the ball moves when you're in the middle of your backswing. But, for us, I mean, we're putting up points, so that's a big deal too.
1: Yeah.
0: Obviously, whoever has the most points wins, so every time we trot on the field, we have a chance to increase that chance or not.
2: Speaking of punting, you punted when you were younger. Like, how much different could you go out and punt right now? Like, could you punt at an NFL level, but they just want you to place kick? Or, like, how far away are you from being an NFL punter?
0: I don't think I could go out there right now and punt at an NFL level. I was really, really good in high school, and I haven't punted in probably 3 or 4 years. I would have to train for it.
2: Because I think that would be a benefit to a team to have one guy who could do both positions, saves a roster spot. You'd probably get paid a little bit more.
0: Yeah, it's just slippery.
2: Just too hard to do?
0: Yeah, two different swings. It'd be hard to be consistent at both. And then, like, if you get hurt in the middle of the game, then your whole team's screwed. Normally, you know, most punters can somewhat
2: hit an extra
0: point.
2: Your backup punter, though?
0: Yeah.
2: Okay.
1: What's your hang time? I just want to talk football time. It sounds like I know what I'm talking about. What's your hang time on the punt?
0: On a good day, I don't know. I could hit one over 5-0.
1: Really?
0: For sure.
2: Yeah, nice.
1: Can you?
0: I just wouldn't be consistent because I've done it in so long.
1: How about the coffin corner kick? Do they even do that anymore?
0: Oh, yeah. I'm not very good at that.
1: Yeah. Why don't they do that anymore? I don't ever see them do it in the NFL anymore. Why not? Why don't they do that? That's the way. Back in the when I played football, I played both sides of the ball. Oh, I already told you all that. But when they punted, it was like you were always trying to put it out of bounds inside that 10-yard line. It doesn't seem like that's that much of a. They're not trying to do that as often.
0: Well, most guys can hit it so high now that you give your gunner an opportunity to go down and catch the ball or get the ball. You know, if it bounces at the 8, you can have him send it at the goal line and you can get it at the 1.
1: Okay.
0: Instead of, you know, hitting a low ball that's out of bounds.
2: How much has your kickoff preparation changed in the last year with now the new landing zone? You can't kick it in the end zone. I'm assuming you're kind of kicking off differently than probably what you did most of your life.
0: Yeah, a lot. I used to work on kickoffs a lot. I mean, before this rule changes, how big of a kickoff ball can you hit? How far and how high? That was really it.
2: Yeah.
0: I don't really practice kickoffs that much anymore. Now it's, you know, we're mostly like a placement team, so I'll try to hit

0: line between like the goal line and the five, so it's a lot more touch. So I'll, you know, try to get that touch. But and when it comes to like the dirty balls where guys are trying to hit it on the ground, that's very difficult to do. So I work on that a lot, or a little bit, but not too much, because I feel like it can kind of mess up your field goal swing. It's two different swings.
1: Okay, so I know you know, and there's nobody listening, right? Yeah. Well, we got a couple people. The coach has told you. Who's starting? Is it going to be Murray or is it going to be McCarthy? You can tell us. Come on, go ahead.
0: Look, I've probably watched as much practice, probably less amount of practice as you guys.
1: Okay. Great gig. Do you play golf?
0: I do, yeah.
1: Do you think, because you're such an exceptional kicker, could you just go to KOC and say, look, I'm going to just practice my wedge game down in the corner, and when you need me, go ahead and give me a holler, but I'm just going to work on my golf game.
0: Oh, we tried to get him to get us a golf simulator last year, but I don't think he went for it.
1: He didn't go for that.
2: You didn't ask him about the wire.
1: About the wire?
2: The wire kick last year.
1: Oh, well, before we get to that, okay. One more question. There's nobody listening. Is Harry the Hitman coming back, as he told you? If you talk to him, is he coming back and playing?
0: I don't know. I haven't talked to him since the last game of the season last year. I haven't seen him since.
1: How about when you hit the guy wire with your field goal attempt and nobody knew what happened? Boy, it looks like I'd hit a bird or something, and then it hit the wire.
0: Mm-hmm.
1: And then did you go? I thought I read where you like protested to the league and said you lobbied to have him remove that missed field goal from your record because it hit the wire. There's no question. Why didn't the ref overturn it?
0: I don't know. It was probably, I didn't even notice it at the kick. My head's still kind of down.
1: Okay.
0: I look up. The ball's like, you know, way. I was like, oh, that's weird. Whatever. I go back to my phone. Phone's going crazy. I'm look at the video. My agent calls me the next day and was like, hey, we're gonna go to the league. We're gonna fight them on it. He had said that they had somebody tell them that it did hit, and that they were going to work on getting it overturned. Obviously, that's not going to happen. I mean,
1: seem right.
0: Yeah. So then they sent them, you know, they got back with them and was like, hey, we'll admit that it hit it, but we're not going to do anything about it. It's all right.
2: Okay.
0: It is what it is.
1: I can put a call into the commissioner's office. I don't know if they'll take the call, but I can go ahead and give it a try.
0: Yeah. I don't know. It was frustrating, but then, you know, time moved on. We had to go on to the next week, and you know, I was still getting asked about it. 2 weeks, 4 weeks, 6 weeks later, and it was like, all right, it is what it is at this point. Nothing's going to happen, so I'm just going to move on.
1: If you're watching a game, let's say you're not involved, you're watching a Monday Night Football game, kicker comes in, one of your peers, game's on the line, he misses, do you feel bad for him, or are you just, it's just the way it goes, better him than me?
0: Yeah, no, I feel bad for him. For
1: yeah, because
0: sure.
1: You're all part of the same brotherhood.
0: Yeah, I mean, most of us guys know each other pretty well, so it's, you know, you're rooting for them, but also you know how it feels when that happens too. It's not a good feeling for sure.
1: You married your high school sweetheart, did I see that?
0: Yep.
1: Yeah, congratulations.
0: Thank you.
1: Good for you. So you're looking forward to the season, I bet. It won't be long now before you will you kick at all, and you know, a lot of the starters never play in preseason. Did the kickers?
0: Yeah, we play in all,
1: yeah,
0: because there's no other kicker on the roster.
1: Yeah, okay, yeah, you got to.
0: We don't have a choice.
1: Right, very good. Anything else, Tanby? Because
2: last thing, I see that the UFL they have a rule where if you kick a field goal over 60 yards, you get 4 points.
0: Mm-hmm.
2: Would you like to see some that instituted in the National Football League?
0: It'd be interesting. I don't know. I feel like it would drive out some of the really consistent guys that, you know, maybe they're stretching to hit from 60 plus, and you might get some guys that are huge legs, but maybe not as consistent. So I don't know if that's good for the game. We'll see. I mean, their UFL fans seemed to enjoy it last year. So, I mean, I'm sure if the NFL fans want it, they'll put it in.
1: Sort of like those long drive competitions. You know, the guy can hit it a country mile, 40 yards, but it's going left and right half the time anyway. So,
0: yeah.
1: Thanks for joining us. Appreciate that.
0: Yeah. Thanks for having me.
1: Yeah, you bet. Continued success in your career and make them all again. Okay.
0: I appreciate
1: good
0: it.
1: Good to see you. That's Will Reichert. He's
2: thanks
1: the place kicker for the soon to be big game world champion Minnesota Vikings live from TCO Performance Center. It's continuing coverage of Vikings Training Camp 2026 right here on The Fan.
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16: KFGO News, I'm Jake Anderson. The Minnesota Republican Party is raising concerns with the Minnesota Secretary of State over gubernatorial candidate Mike Lindell's residency status. Chairman Alex Plakesh's letter to the Secretary of State Steve Simon asks for urgent guidance on the state's residency rules. Minnesota law says in order to be eligible for the office of governor, candidates must live in the state for at least 1 year. Minnesota Congresswoman Angie Craig is demanding answers from the Trump administration over delays in student loan and civil rights cases in the U.S. Department of Education. Craig says her office has seen a rise of constituent requests for help, with many involving stalled student loan processing and a lack of communication from the department. In a letter to the Education Secretary Linda McMahon and other officials, Craig called for quicker responses and more transparency. A Wahpeton-based sugar and biofuels company has received a five-year, $300,000 tax break for the construction of research and development lab. Fargo City Commissioners voted 4-1 to approve the break for Valley Process Technologies. Jake Anderson, News Radio, KFGO.
1: ended up being a place kicker
2: yeah.
1: rather than playing actual football. So, yeah, it will. So it's. I mean, it's always nice to have a guy that you can count on for kicking. There's nothing worse if the guy can't kick. You just don't know what's going to happen, you know. So, and they're not going to make them all, but they seem like they're pretty good hands, or I guess would be a pretty good feat with having him as a place kicker there. So now what is – they go back in, and now they'll redo because the fans are starting to slowly
2: yeah,
1: file.
2: The practice
1: in.
2: At 2:30, so they'll go ahead and get a little lunch.
1: Yeah, a little lunch.
2: Maybe a lift or maybe a little rest time,
1: yeah.
2: Read a book. Maybe they're looking at some plays. I don't know.
1: Yeah, and then they'll be back out for
2: they're in
1: practice.
2: The quarterback room where Kyler's on one side of the room and J.J. McCarthy's on the other side of the room because it's just like class back in the day.
1: Yeah. I wonder if that's still the case. I remember how much press that got. Oh, there's a dissension between the two, and I don't think it really had anything to do with that, but maybe that was it. We talked about who do the Twins play tonight? They play
2: KC.
1: Which they're a terrible team in a terrible city with terrible fans, a terrible stadium. Well, long ago, they were one of the best teams in the league. Did they win the World Series a couple of years ago, or did they just get to the World Series?
2: They were definitely in it.
1: Yeah, they were in it. I thought maybe they even won it. But, you know, it goes to show you how quick it can be there and it can be gone. And that's why when you have moments, and I'm not going to pretend that the Twins are in a position where, like, boy, it's all going their way now. You know, all the pieces are in place. You know, the moon's in the seventh house. But at least when you have that opportunity, they've given themselves for at least if you are a fan of the team, whether it's hardcore or casual, at least now you can go, oh, okay, well, then I sat up and take notice. That we'll watch and see how it goes. But then you look at that move, and then you see what the Dodgers did when they went and got Scooble. And I think it was Will Smith, I think. No, not Will Smith. He's the actor. Actor-rapper.
2: Yeah, entertainer.
1: Who's the...
2: And a slapper.
1: Who's the Washington Post guy? Rosie, who's the Washington Post guy? Will, whatever his name is. Writer. George Will. So
2: no.
1: George Will, he writes baseball, okay? And I think he was the one that wrote this piece. If it wasn't him, it was somebody else, some national baseball writer. Did we talk about this? He was defending the Dodgers. He was saying, well, you know, everybody says, you know, oh, of course the Dodgers did that because they have so much money. But I didn't do any research to see if he was accurate here. But his claim was that, well, many of the players on their team are homegrown. It's not like they went out and their team is full of free agents or their team is full of players they traded for. It's players that they drafted, played in their minor league system, and they built them up, and now they're contributing. Now, they obviously can tweak their roster better than other teams, too, because of the money that they have. But I guarantee you there are other teams that have plenty of prospects that they could have traded for Scooble. So I tend to agree. I mean, you know, the Dodgers made the best offer, at least the Tigers thought was the best offer. But I think there were other teams that were very interested in them that also made offers, and it just wasn't as – they didn't want to go as far
2: as
1: the
2: I think part of the problem
1: did.
2: Is 20 teams in the league can't afford them, so you just eliminate that.
1: Well, that's true, too. But there are also teams not negotiating against
2: the entire league, but yeah.
1: There are also teams that are, if they're in the hunt, they'll take that as a rental for a while. Let's take a break when we come back. Kevin O'Connell, head coach of the soon-to-be big game world champion Minnesota Vikings, just moments ago addressed the assembled media, so we're going to run that back. We'll do that on the other side of the break, and then we'll welcome the legendary Mark Rosen into the conversation. The Vikings have had 65 training camps. This is number 65. Mark Rosen has covered 64 of them. So we will talk with him before the show is over. We're broadcasting live from the new Winter Park TCO Performance Center Vikings training camp here on The Fan.
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30: This Fan Sports Hit brought to you by Ryan Bonesack at Equitable AgriFinance, providing long-term fixed-rate financing to America's farmers and ranchers. Minnesota Twins visiting the Royals to start a three-game set tonight. Joe Ryan on the mound against Randy Dobnak. The Twins have dropped back-to-back games after four games out of first place and a game back in the wild card. Twins manager Derek Shelton says this team this year has been resilient, and he started noticing it back in June.
31: This may sound strange. Is at the end of the Dodger series, because we lost the one run, we lost 2-1, and then we got beat pretty bad the next day, and then we lost the 4-3 game when Ohtani hit the homers, and it was a night game, and we were going into an off day the next day, and I came out of my office and went to the food room, and there were like seven guys sitting there eating, and I sat in the food room and had dinner with Hawk, and I came out, and those same seven guys were sitting there playing cards, and I was like, all right, this group's different. They enjoy being around each other.
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0: Performance Center in Egan, site of Vikings training camp 2026. It's our continuing coverage. Players back inside. They'll be out shortly for 2:30 practice. Fans starting to slowly trickle into the grandstands tend to be to watch. I hope they get more than that. It looks like the grandstands out in front of the Common Man Show at the State Fair, and there's nobody there.
1: Timberwolves are kill for a crowd that big.
0: Yeah. But you know what? I guarantee by the time 2:30 rolls around, it'll look like the bleachers for the Power Trip morning show, because they'll have a lot of people there. So KOC news conference moments ago, and so let's hear what he has to say. This is Kevin O'Connell.
2: A guy on our roster, especially some of these young guys since they've worn pads. So to have a physical day where, you know, we came out pretty clean across the board from an injury standpoint, was really excited about that. We'll go back in shells today. Still going to be physical, still going to be, very similar to, you know, maintaining what we're trying to build. And then we'll get back for a little bit more time on the field tomorrow, fully padded practice, excited about all that will go into that. Just a quick update. Just on a couple guys, dealing with just some very minor things, but Damon Claiborne and Dominique Orange, Big Citrus, those guys will work themselves back in today and in different capacities. Indy, maybe a little 7-on for Damon, and then we're expecting to have them, back with us. So just a minor thing, being smart with some stuff early on, and then James Pierre will be back out there participating today as we, ramp his reps back up and excited about it. Really like where our team's at right now. There's always going to be different levels to the competition. Our guys are handling it the right way. One side wins one side of things, another side wins another, but it's next play, next period, next practice. We're just kind of in this mindset that we're trying to build right now of, totally, committing yourself, all 11 guys, both phases, each individual snap, and can we move on? Can we respond? Can we be better on the next play, no matter what happened on the previous? So a lot of good stuff going on right now.
3: Talk about Kyler learning and picking up the offense. Like, how do you evaluate that with only, kind of a handful of reps that he can get? How do you evaluate how far along he is in the offense?
2: Yeah, I think, you look at it from a standpoint, we're stacking some reps now, and you can see, maybe growth from, an early, the first or second day to now, because the beauty of our offense is there's a lot of layered learning to it, where one coaching point from an early install, it will apply to how decisive you can be making a decision, or, your timing or your accuracy you're throwing the football with. And he's shown improvement every single day, and most importantly, just the comfort level that comes, I think, with all the hard work he put in over the summer after kind of being exposed to a lot of his stuff in the spring.
4: How do you feel like just the melding, what you guys have wanted to do with the run game has gone through the first week?
2: Yeah, I think there's been some, really good hits. I think there's been some, as far as productive plays in the run game, there's been other plays where we're really, really close, and it's one block, here or there, maybe a guy's angle. Maybe it's the combination. Maybe it's a combination of, me putting together something that was, trying to see what it looked like, the angles, whatever it may be. And it's our guys know right now, we're in the stage right now where every play impacts the next. And that's what you're trying to build when you talk about marrying the run in the pass. But what I have really liked, Alec, is, the feel of it. Guys running off the football. It's by no stretch perfect, nor does it have to be right now, but we're trying to build up to a place where those guys on the field have confidence in the call, and the schematics of it are one thing, but it's the fundamentals and techniques and what it looks and feels like. And like I said a couple days ago, sometimes the best gauge of that is those guys on the defensive side.
5: What's more important to run the football, a great offensive line or a great running back?
2: Oh, I think, a great running back, always, can maybe take a play that's blocked for four or five and ring the bell. I mean, there's examples of that. Not only around the league, but I think we got guys capable of doing that on our team. But to me, it's an all 11 thing. Running the football isn't just about the O-line, the tight ends. Josh Oliver's one of the best in the game, at those early down jobs of, taking on a lot more than many, many guys in this league can take on from a physicality standpoint, and really being a guy that we can put at the point of attack. And really the defense has to recognize that. and then they're adjusting, and then we can run away from those things and get advantages other ways. But it's totally a group effort. The combinations, you know, Max Bredesen is off to a really, really good start. I felt his pads popping yesterday with some contact, you know, at the point of attack. So I think, you know, it's great to have both. It's great to have one or the other. And then how you pair it all together is that all 11 feel receivers doing their jobs, quarterbacks running the show, making sure it's a premier look that we're running against. And, you know, we package those plays with cans, and it's an either or kind of world based upon certain criteria and things like that. And then details of the track of the back, the speed at which that mesh happens of the handoff. Can we be elite on the things we can control, and then apply the physicality and the intent with a total understanding of the guys on the field of what we're trying to get done? That's when it looks and feels the best for those guys. And you can feel it. They get excited about it even early on right now.
3: Jordan Addison, what's sort of your three-year assessment of his progress, growth, direction, whatever, and what's your trust level in him at this point?
2: Yeah, ton of trust level from a standpoint of I believe he's able to play through contact a little better now. He's gotten stronger, you know, since we first got him. He's always had that elite quickness and transition separation ability. He's always been a pretty elite catcher of the football from a standpoint of both when he wins with separation, rack after, you know, when available, and then also some of the contested catches that he's been able to make. And now I think the last layer of it is just the nuance of how he's making routes look and feel the same, how he's understands the timing of whether he's on the front side or the back side of the progression, understanding how what he runs and how that maybe affects somebody else around him. And then he's very friendly for the quarterbacks, even though he's not a big guy. His catch radius is significant for a guy his size. And then he just, that nuanced feel is what I think guys start to get with more time on task and experience, and he's showing that.
3: Trust level, character, and that sort of thing.
2: Yeah, I mean, he loves football. He's a great teammate. Clearly, you know, he was a young player when he came into the NFL, and I think he's learned, matured, and he knows exactly what's out in front of him. He knows what's important to him. And I'm proud of, you know, his growth and development in that phase as well. And I think there's a lot of folks in this building that deeply, deeply care about Jordan and what's best for him on and off the field moving forward. And you can count me as one of them.
4: Do you expect Jake Golday to already be able to play on the edge and at backer and all the spots that he's...
2: Yeah, I think it's one of those things for me, Alec. Like, I'm a part of the conversations in draft meetings when Flo or Swerve, you know, or Thad or Nielsen are kind of talking about players. And we talk a lot about the vision and the role. And so when he starts to fill kind of those things, maybe, you know, it's been pretty impressive his ability to handle a lot early on. But that speaks to the onboarding process in the spring and how he's handled his prep coming into training camp. And he's already seamlessly able to do a lot of jobs, which is really exciting. He's got a great example, you know, really in both spots, whether you're talking inside backer with Cash, E. Will, IP, or on the edge, obviously at that Sam spot with Gink. So he's got great examples to learn from, and he's a fast learner that's really, really talented, and football makes sense to him. So that's normally a good formula for a guy to, you know, do what he's done early on. Really happy with him.
6: Now, Clyde Felton, what have you guys seen from him so far? I know there was excitement about where he could go in year two.
2: Yeah, I think I was just talking to him, actually, in the walkthrough. He's, you know, obviously everybody sees the one-handed catch yesterday, but I thought the route itself to get the separation that he did, his understanding of the details of things. I think he has a better plan at the line of scrimmage, you know, this year. A lot of times, you know, when you get a young player that's as fast and explosive as Ty is, it takes them some time to understand, you know, defenders, especially knowing the juice that he has. They're not just going to let you have a free run. You're going to have a plan. You're going to have to get on an edge, you know, and save the space required while hopefully activating that explosiveness. He's been really good at the top of routes in transition. And then, you know, Ty's working every single day on catching the football because he's going to get open. He's going to have some opportunities, especially knowing the other guys he's in the huddle with and how much coverage that they dictate. But he's off to a really good start. Now, like I talked to him today, it's putting it all together and continuing to show up because he's showing up every day in some capacity.
6: You mentioned the routes. How much have you seen Justin in year seven here? It seems like he's kind of coaching guys up on the route detail. How do you see him kind of taking that on?
2: Yeah, I think you guys know how important it is, you know, since Justin's become a captain here, and he's really thriving in that role, you know, in the room, on the field. You see him during individual, whether it's Ty or any of the other young guys. He is constantly trying to, you know, spread that knowledge around. This guy's seen every coverage. He's run every play in our offense. He knows the ins and outs of it and the techniques and fundamentals that, to apply. And it doesn't just have to be the way Justin does it, because Justin does so many things at a high level. Players should be watching him anyway. But the willingness of a player like that, he doesn't know the impact he has in the moment, but over the course of a long period of time, you know, he's impacting a lot of people on this team.
7: Last one. Message to these flag football.
2: Yeah, that's actually, you know, between getting to go out and watch them when they were here, and then we had them come out a little bit in the offseason program. You know, so I feel like I know them, the Irish, really well now. But, you know, we had some things that both myself and Mark Wolf shared in congratulating them. But I just think, you know, as somebody with two daughters, and my daughter right now, either right now or a little bit earlier today, she's taking part in the flag football camp that's going on in the stadium right across the way there. And my niece is in town. She played quarterback on her flag football team in San Diego, and I told them, you guys are, this is big time stuff to set the path for young girls to think that, you know, I can grow up and be a quarterback, a receiver, I can be a corner, I can, you know, and have a place to go play and compete and win state championships. It's really exciting, and I think it's absolutely awesome, and any way that I can support it right alongside our organization that does such a good job supporting something that's very, very important to us.
8: Hey, there you have it. As the head coach of the soon-to-be Big Game World Champions, Kevin O'Connell, talking about what's happened so far in camp and some other odds and ends. Jordan Addison, wide receiver, soon-to-be Big Game World Champion, has also talked to the media. This is a shorter one. He talked for about 3 minutes, but let's go ahead and hear what Jordan had to say to the media.
9: It's hot right now. I'm seeing a lot of growth. I'll say he's been a lot of explosiveness. Quickness, you know, he's releasing well and he's finishing his plays.
10: What are you expecting out of yourself this year?
9: Out of myself right now, where I'm at with it, just every opportunity that comes to me, I just want to make the most of it. You know, you never know when you're going to get your ops, so everything that come my way, I'm just trying to make sure I capitalize off of it.
5: What was the hardest part when you got to the NFL about learning to be a good wide receiver in the NFL?
9: One more time.
5: So what was the hardest part about learning your position at the NFL level? What's the most difficult part of the transition from the college to the NFL?
9: Yeah, I'll say the transition, one is the playbook and then the speed. Like, both of those working off of each other. Like, you really don't know too much what you're doing at this moment, and, you know, it's a lot of bullets flying fast. So I feel like once you get the playbook down, everything pretty much slows down for you, and then you just be that playmaker that you've been.
4: Jordan, how have you seen Justin's voice in the receiver room and on the field kind of grow over the time you've been here?
9: Honestly, from the time I've been here, he's always been a vocal leader for us and just helping the younger guys. But I feel like it's being more magnified now, and it's just everybody else get to see it.
11: When you guys get to go to events like WWE together as a team, what does that do for you guys, the camaraderie and bond, and help you guys on the field?
9: Yeah, it just brings everybody a lot closer together. You know, some people, when they're in here, they're like tunnel vision, they focus, they're trying to figure out what they're doing on the field, so there's not really too much that you could get to know them on a personal level. So I'll say when we go out there and do stuff like that, you get to see their personal side.
12: Jordan, after year three is where you see some players start to sign contract extensions. Is that something you're interested in doing right now?
9: Right now, I'm being where my feet are. You know, I'm just putting the work in right now, going through camp, making sure I'm becoming a better receiver, and I feel like everything going to take care of itself, work itself out.
4: Offensively, what do you think is possible this year?
9: I feel like the sky's the limit for us, as long as we just take care of the ball and just don't have no self-inflicted wounds or penalties. You know, we got a lot of playmakers on the offensive side, and we got to just help ourselves out by not, you know, shooting ourselves in the foot.
13: Kind of grittiness to the wide receiver room. Like, have you seen that manifest maybe on the field or in the ropes?
9: Yeah, we love it. He bring that energy, that dog mentality, and I feel like he's just been fit in with a group of receivers that bring that as well. You know, we do the dirty work and we make plays on the outside as well.
14: Jordan, you've talked about that yourself, about being comfortable blocking and stuff like that. Is that something you, Justin, Juwan, that you pride yourselves on, being willing to go in there and block as well?
9: Yeah, for sure. It's definitely like attitude that you got to have. You know, we got Keenan McCardell. He's done it at a high level, so it's a high expectation in that room. And, you know, it's just part of the game. It's part of your job.
4: What's it been like with Juwan in the room?
9: It's been good. It's been good just having him in there doing some of the dirty work, you know, making plays. It's just a lot of energy in there right now, a lot of energy.
8: Hey, there you go, Jordan Addison, receiver, soon-to-be Big Game World Champion, Minnesota Vikings. We're at Winter Park, TCO Performance Center, Vikings training camp in Eagan.
1: When you said Jordan Addison, then I heard the sirens. I got a little concerned there for a second.
8: Wow.
15: I always love that one.
8: There's that. I don't think he's left the facility. I think
1: he's behaved himself for like a year now, hasn't he?
8: Yeah, he has. You know what I like best out here at Eagan is we're right in the flight landing patterns of Minneapolis International Airport. So you see it as just one plane after another. And tend to be, I often look at them, I wonder who's in those planes, where are they going? Well, I know they're going to the airport, but I mean, why are they coming here? Are they coming home? Are they on business? What's the pilot like? Who are the stewardesses? What kind of aircraft is it? Which airline is flying? These are the things that go through my mind. It looks like those two planes are racing to see who can get to the
1: You think they're like competition
8: first
1: with each other?
8: I hope not.
1: Start revving that thing.
8: I don't think they do, but yeah, we're right here in the flight line.
1: Does the one plane have to merge in like it's 394-94 slip in here?
8: They do the slip in there. Well, I've talked about this before. Have you ever been flying? You have a window seat, and you look out, and you'll see some other plane. Like it looks like it's about 1,000 feet away, and it's going the other direction, and it's only about 20 feet below the plane you're in. You're going, I hope they saw that. I mean, was that a near hit? But
1: I always wonder when they're going through the clouds. Right, you're going through big clouds. What if another plane's going through?
8: Well,
1: big clouds?
8: That's the other thing. It's like being able to fly without instruments at night. You know, it's the same old thing. Yep, those are the things I wonder about. Old Mother Nature, it's quite the gal. Work all day, and she says you've had enough. Rings a bell. Let's do this. Let's take a break. We'll come back. The legendary Mark Rosen is here already. He made sure to get an early start because it takes him about twice as long to get wherever he's going as he continues to recover from a knee replacement surgery. A short break. Another hour to go. It's continuing coverage of Vikings Training Camp 2026 live from Eagan right here on The Fan.
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17: Here's your 740 The Fan regional weather from Chief Meteorologist Tuttle Tom Szymanski. Looking for clear conditions tonight. Overnight lows around 50. For tomorrow, mostly sunny. Daytime highs in the low 80s, calling it 82. The high tomorrow. Your outlook Thursday, Friday, Saturday, Sunday, partly cloudy, breezy at times. Overnight lows of 56 to 63. And highs heading towards the weekend, 81 to 87. That's your 740 The Fan regional weather.
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0: fan welcomed some great shows to Treasure Island this year, including Joe Bonamassa August 15th, Snoop Dogg September 5th, Ron White October 17th. 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
1: 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Fans beginning to slowly meander into the grandstand area, getting ready to watch a second day of full padded practices. I'm Calm, and he's tend to be the legendary Mark Rosen joins us now. 65 training camps, you've covered 64 of them. You only missed the very first one in 1961.
2: In Bemidji?
1: In Bemidji.
2: There have been a couple of them in Bemidji.
1: Think about, they had it up in Bemidji.
2: I know. I saw some old video that someone, like a, you know, obviously, like a home camera, you know, maybe one of your relatives had one of those cameras,
1: sure,
2: video cameras, and silent, no sound on it. But I saw some of the established veterans, even going back to Fran Tarkenton and Eller and a couple of guys, going through the little drills up in Bemidji and thinking that had to be a pretty, and Van Brocklin was the head coach, and imagine a beautiful setting by the lake, and I mean, compared to some of the other places they've been.
1: Well, Mankato's, what, was 60 miles away from the Twin Cities,
2: 90.
1: Roughly? 90 miles? Is it that far?
2: I think so. I just drove there Friday. We went down there to...
1: It's not 90. Because guys will make it there in 45 minutes, and I know they drive fast.
2: 45 minutes?
1: Yeah, that ain't 90.
2: Now, if you're going 40
1: Bemidji
2: minutes.
1: Bemidji is probably about three and a half hours
2: right
1: from here. Imagine trying to make curfew back then from the Twin Cities.
2: I don't think Van Brocklin much cared about that. I don't think the players much cared about that. They were, you know, a new team and just kind of figuring things out, and I'm sure they pushed the buttons in a lot of different ways. It was interesting going back, speaking of Mankato, going back there Friday, a lot of the old-timers, like to call them, went back to...
1: Including yourself, you're an old-timer.
2: Yeah, I am. Went back down there to, and not that they're, you know, Gage is gone, Gage Hall is gone, and Blakesley is still there, although there's a big capital fund project going on to build, and I'm sure people who either going to Minnesota State Mankato or know about it, they had diagrams of they're going to build a new football field, new facilities, and pretty spectacular. So there wasn't as much to see, I think, from their standpoint, but we all gathered at Jake's Pizza, led by Mr. Pizza himself, Bob Hagan and Tom West from the Vikings, of course, and then a number of the players came down there as well, and hospitality.
1: I like pizza. I like hospitality.
2: Well, you could have been,
1: why wasn't I invited?
2: Well, because you're not, I don't know, you were on the air at that time on Friday.
1: Isn't that funny how that works?
2: Yeah. Yeah, we were on there, and
1: Tennessee, you like hospitality.
3: I love hospitality.
1: We're both extended family members.
2: Well, don't
1: Why
2: ask me.
1: Why weren't we invited?
2: Ask Hagan. Ask Tom West. I don't know.
1: By the way, I played golf with Meat Sauce, Doc Donaldson, and one of the other members of the club, a guy named Andrew, who was really good. He shot 73, and he didn't play well. I even looked at him. I said, "What'd you shoot today?" He goes, 73. I go, "You didn't play very well, did you?" And he said, "You're right." Because, you know, he just got one of those muck it around 73s, right?
2: Yeah, muck it around.
1: You know, no, but I'm serious.
3: Yeah,
1: you know,
3: scrambling.
1: Getting up and down and hitting a few offline shots, but draining a few putts. And Meat Sauce, the first thing he wanted to do was he was ripping you the entire round.
2: Well, he doesn't have a life other than his wonderful
1: and
2: son.
1: And I was sticking
2: Louis
1: up for you.
2: What was
1: first
2: he ripping me about? I don't even see him anymore.
1: And so I started sticking up for you. But then I noticed how much fun he had ripping you. He was laughing, so I started ripping you, too. We spent the whole time making fun of you.
2: Well, those guys are a little bored in the morning. They really don't have a lot of subject matter
1: they
2: can talk about.
1: No.
2: it's a pretty small group, a discussion group.
1: Well, put it this way. If you like reliving the eighth grade.
2: Eighth?
1: Listen to that show every morning.
2: Where'd you get the extra three grades? I'm going to see Meat Sauce, I think, Friday. I think.
1: Really? What are you going to do?
2: I don't know. His buddy, Nick, our buddy, not his buddy, our buddy, Nick Schwartz is in town, so I think we're getting together, the three of us. So, and maybe others. I don't know. But, yeah, I'll be seeing him on Friday.
1: I like going to get-togethers.
2: Yeah. Well, maybe you should expand your social skills, so. Anyway, it's good to be
1: I'm
2: back.
1: I'm a homebody. I'd rather
3: well,
1: be
3: if we
1: home.
3: Get invited sometimes to these events, maybe we could expand.
2: I have nothing
3: skills
2: to do with it. I didn't invite. I didn't do the inviting. I was just asked. So anyway, Mankato was fun. I enjoyed going back down there. Did bring back some memories, good and bad, about, you know, when you look at the facilities down there, and it was. Talked to a lot of the guys. Robert Griffith was down there, and
3: Ding.
2: JT, you know, a lot. Turner and Everson Griffin. was there as well, and a number of players that obviously have been around, and they had a whole weekend. It was kind of early Legends weekend, and they were all here on Saturday when they had a packed grandstand for practice, and then they had a huge ceremony honoring the late Corey Stringer. His widow was here, and you know, it was a long time coming, but Kelsey and the Vikings and Ziggy Wilf was here, kind of mended their whatever fractured sort of relationship they had. Now, speaking of Bob Hagen, there he is, making Jake's Pizza. So that was real good, real productive. I know our guy Pete Bursich helped MC the program, so it was a big success.
4: I like Pete.
2: Yeah, who doesn't?
4: I'd like to have been there.
2: Well, you could have. You have a media pass. It wasn't like an invitation only. What do you mean you could have been there? Just walk in the gate with your media pass. You're such a...
4: What's it like being you? It's a pretty big gig.
2: Well, it's loved, limping around.
4: Beloved by everybody.
2: Not me, Sauce, apparently.
4: He was ripping you.
2: He was ripping me. Yeah. Ran into Maury Amsterdam guy today.
5: Really?
2: At my place, my humble abode. And this is how it went. I was down there picking up my mail and, you know, with my cane and limping around. And he goes, "Hey, it looks like you're doing really well." And I said, "Yeah, yesterday. In fact, my surgeon's out here today, Dr. Wolf, W-U-L-F. He's one of the Vikings team's doctors, and I saw him yesterday for my 6-week follow-up. And
4: he did the surgery?
2: Wolf? Yeah. Dr. Wolf did, not Maury Amsterdam
4: no.
2: guy. Yeah, yes, he did. So he's out here today doing his other job. I didn't know it was Maury Amsterdam. I haven't seen him forever. So I said, so then he texted me, he goes, "You know, that was me." I went, "Why didn't you say something?" I was in awe of being in your presence. You know, he made something up about that.
4: Well, it's true.
2: And I said, "Well, anyway," and then he...
4: How do you get Dr. Wolf to do your knee surgery?
2: What do you mean? I didn't get to do it. I mean, he's available for everyone.
4: Oh, he is? Oh, okay.
2: Well, he's one of a number of doctors who works at...
4: It's you and other guys at the Fan are always dropping these names of Team Sheldon and Wolf, and you guys
2: Sheldon
4: got all these...
2: Burns is a
4: You have all these inside
2: like,
4: connections with all
2: oh
4: these...
2: Oh, my God. Sheldon is a physician for a million
4: Where
2: people.
4: Where did we go wrong, Tenneby? Where does that the women fancy whoever we get?
2: I don't. You know, I'm not suggesting
4: it. Gets the best of the best.
2: Well, I don't. There are a lot of very, very.
5: I line on whatever one's available
4: yeah,
5: for
4: that,
5: me.
4: Yeah, that's yeah.
2: Well, that's
4: available.
2: The
4: yeah.
2: way it works. Yeah.
4: Not unless you're Mark Rosen.
2: I don't think Dr. Wolf is accomplished as he is. I'm sure he'd be the first to admit there are many others that are very, very capable.
4: Oh,
2: it's all about the rehab anyway.
4: Well, I saw you doing during the break. You were doing some rehab exercises.
2: Well, I'm at 100. You know, yesterday I got 125 degree bend right now, which is really good for 6 weeks. So, as you can tell, I can bend my knee back right now. And obviously, driving, still very sore, and still doing a lot of. But yeah, you got to keep doing the exercises. So I got to get ready for the season.
4: What did you think of what Kevin O'Connell had to say?
2: When today or yesterday?
4: Yeah, no, today.
2: I don't. I mean. Kind of the same old. There's nothing new. I mean, we could go back to, you talk about how many training camps I've covered, whether it's Bud or I guess with the exception of Les Steckel, which was
4: Jerry
2: mitigated.
4: Burns.
2: Yeah, Burnsy would be a little different.
4: Childress.
2: Burnsy would have a more of a colorful way of answering. I can imagine if Burnsy was asked, and I'm sure he had his, I'm thinking going back to the quarterbacks he had with Tommy Kramer, Wade Wilson, and I don't know if there were a lot of controversies involved with it, but Burnsy by now would have been so fed up with the line of questioning about the quarterbacks. He would have dropped some very colorful four-letter words and
4: Maybe Burnsy should have answered the question then.
2: Well, he did.
4: Oh.
2: He basically said, "Don't ask it to me. I'm not going to. There's nothing else to say about it. Bleepity, bleepity, bleep." And that would have been the end of the. And then we all would have laughed and had a good laugh about it, including Burnsy, and then we would have moved on to the next line of questioning. But he was. He was an original with Bob Schnelker as his offensive coordinator for a period of time. And well, no one was better than Burnsy as far as an offensive coordinator. He invented the West Coast offense.
4: What about Norv?
2: No. I mean, he was no Jerry
4: Burns.
2: Well,
4: you heard how excited P.A. got.
2: I've heard P.A. get excited about a lot of things.
4: Yeah, that's true.
2: Over the years. Norv was fine. But Burns was really innovative. Burnsy was ahead of the curve, as they say, when it came to, with all the technology they have now and a lot of the other things. But you know, he'd let Fran drop, you know, plays in the dirt at Met Stadium, but Bernsie was the man. He knew how to utilize Chuck Foreman in that West Coast offense like, you know, no one else had done before as far as a receiver coming out of the backfield and the things he did. So he was special. So to answer your question, I mean, I heard KOC on with Barrero a little bit yesterday, and he said, look, I don't want to get into doing the word salad bit with you because I'll get a cute. He kind of laughed about it, which was good.
4: Yeah.
2: Very self-deprecating. But Bernsie would have a different word salad. Most of them you couldn't use on the air. They could never take Jerry Burns, put it this way. I don't know if they ever did, but they could never do one of his news conferences live without having a, you know, 7-second delay.
4: Well, maybe he should have been better about that.
2: Couldn't help himself.
4: Well, yeah, you can.
2: Not really.
4: You have to be disciplined.
2: Well, he wasn't. When it came to his, because he got irritated at people like you.
4: I get irritated with you every day, and I don't, you know, off the air I'll throw around some F-bombs, the air I don't. Bernsie. You're basically, you know, making it sound like it was a great, that Bernsie, what a cut-up. You know, he swore all the time. And,
2: maybe
4: Bernsie shouldn't have been doing that.
2: It was a Burgess Meredith way of doing it. Okay. All right, Mr. Prim and Proper.
4: Well, no, I'm just saying.
2: Well, I'm just saying, it wasn't like every news conference he was doing it, but there'd be times that he would lose it with the reporters for asking questions that he felt like he had already answered any number of times, and so he would let loose. And the famous one is still on tape when people questioned Bob Schnelker.
4: Well, I think a lot of people, though, you see what happens is a lot of times the coaches won't ask the question, and a member of the media has a job to do, and that's to get to the bottom of things and find out what's really happening. And if the coach is going to be vague and doesn't want to answer the question, sometimes you gotta work them over
2: How would you like to have worked with Bill Belichick for all these years when he was with New England, when he just stiff-armed you without swearing?
4: Right.
2: He would just glare at you and give you a two-word answer. Can you imagine being a beat reporter for the Patriots all that time when Belichick would just glare at you and never give you anything?
4: That's those guys taking themselves too seriously. Well, I think it's World War II. They think he's, you know,

0: he wrote, you know, he was the man in charge and was sick about any possible defeat. And yeah, I absolutely was. I was Eisenhower guy.
1: I really wasn't even looking for an answer. I was just...
0: He just wanted to hear...
1: Just wanted to say Ike and MacArthur.
0: Ike and MacArthur.
1: That's all he wanted to say.
0: I shall return.
1: Okay, let's do this. We're going to go into a break. When we come back, the Twins were very busy this year. They weren't as busy as last year at the trade deadline, though last year they unloaded 11 players.
0: It's crazy.
1: Now we've acquired, I think it's four altogether, including we got the Hoffman character. We just acquired him, relief pitcher from the... Toronto Blue Jays. So it's over. Trade deadline's come and gone. The Twins have made some moves to try to make this a meaningful baseball season. I think as we speak, they're a game out of the wild card and three or four in first place in the AL Central. So we'll talk a little Twins. We'll get back to the Vikings as well, but we got a number of topics still to discuss. We're broadcasting live from the new Winter Park. It's the TCO Performance Center in Eagan. It's the site of Vikings Training Camp 2026, and this is our continuing coverage right here on The Fan.
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1: For KFGO News, I'm Darren Selvig. Engineers say the Ground Transportation Center and Municipal Court in downtown Fargo need to be moved after structural tendon failures were discovered. The buildings need to be relocated within 2 to 3 weeks. It's been recommended that the Ground Transportation Center temporarily move to the former police headquarters building, and the Municipal Court is being moved to the Fargo Civic Center. The city will work on finding permanent locations for the buildings at a later date. And Barnes County deputies have a message for drivers: double-check your phone before hitting the road. Automated crash detection on smartphones and smartwatches is causing a surge in false 911 calls, most often from phones sliding off vehicles as people drive away. Dispatchers treat every automated alert as a real crisis, diverting first responders from genuine emergencies. Authorities recommend you keep your phone secured or stowed safely during high-motion activities to prevent accidental triggers and turn off crash detection.
2: Thought they were music producers. Are they going to sing and dance? What are they doing? I didn't know they did music. I mean, I thought they were, like, behind
3: the scenes.
2: Seriously? Well, yeah, I didn't know. Did you? What are they? What instruments do they? What songs do they do?
3: What songs do they? They've performed many times on stage.
2: Oh, have they?
3: Yeah.
2: I had no idea.
3: Yeah.
4: What songs?
3: I don't know. Prince's songs. I don't know. I've never seen them in person.
2: I had no idea they even performed music. I thought they were just behind the scenes. I mean, like, were they part of Janet Jackson's group or anything? Or, you know? Or?
3: I don't know. They're part of their group. I mean, obviously, they produced all of her stuff. Or not all of it, a lot of it. But Yeah.
2: Man. Well, if you're my whole life, I didn't even know that. Crazy. Though I did go when they invited Chad Marrero and me to go to their Flight Time studios. We got a chance to go over there.
4: Lucky.
2: Boy, that was... And you like music. You like music studios.
4: I like music, yeah.
2: You weren't even working at the Fan at the time. That was back in, like, 96, 97, I think it was. We went over there, and that was a good time. We had a... Boy, they rolled out the red carpet. We really enjoyed ourselves over there. So, Jimmy Jam and Terry Lewis will be... Not Jerry Lewis. Lady! But they will be at Minnesota State Fair grandstand. Oh, by the way, speaking of music, I had the opportunity today to spend an hour on the phone talking to Jim Messina of Loggins and Messina.
4: Nice.
2: He also played with Buffalo Springfield. He also played with Poco. He's coming to town August 25th and 26th. Got his own band now, the Roadrunners. He was learning to play guitar at 5 years old. He's 78 now. Yes. Had a nice hour-long conversation. It's a special edition of Rock Talk. And you can find it on the Common Man Podcast. Do I have a podcast page? Is that what that's called? How does that work?
4: Yeah. Anywhere on the iHeartRadio app, anywhere where you get podcasts, you just search for Common Man Program.
2: Have you never listened to a podcast?
3: Not surprising.
4: You never listened to Rosen's podcast?
2: No.
3: You missed a good one.
2: Not surprising. I'm just not interested in podcasts. I'm only interested in the things that concern me. So that's like...
3: It's kind of limited then.
2: Faith, family... Fairways. And finances. That's what I'm concerned about. But you can go if you like to listen to podcasts. Jim Messina was really, really good. So it was a lot of fun. Mm-hmm. I did it strictly just for me. I wanted to talk to him because he's one of my, you know, I have musical idols, you know, a lot of people that I really enjoyed. And boy, from 20 million records sold, that's a lot of records. They were between 70 and 75. The only duo that sold more albums was the Carpenters. Yeah.
3: That's unreal.
2: Karen and her sister Richard. So there's
3: one of the purest voices in the world was Karen Carpenter.
4: No Rock Talk tomorrow with Brian Oakley. Right. We'll be back out here. So he's getting the week off. He can't do Thursday because he has to work Thursday.
2: Yeah,
4: but
2: so we'll have a week off. We'll be able to...
4: You can maybe ask him Friday because both Lil B and I are going to be gone Friday.
2: You know
4: so
2: what?
4: Maybe you might want to...
2: Yeah, maybe I'll do that. So Twins, a trade deadline yesterday. They added right-handed reliever Jeff Hoffman in a trade with the Jays. Three minor leaguers go to Toronto. Hoffman now joins... a revamped bullpen. A.J. Minter and Tommy Nance were acquired earlier, and they also picked up starter Dean Kremer for their starting rotation. Your thoughts on the acquisitions the Twins made? Four new pitchers on the club.
3: It's mind-boggling what this team has done the last two trading deadlines. A year ago, they traded all their top relievers for a bunch of minor leaguers. This time around, they trade a bunch of minor leaguers for decent, I guess they would call them, just decent fill-in guys that might
2: Hoffman
3: help them
2: was
3: out.
2: Really good last
3: he was.
2: Year. He's had his moments this year. He's quality.
3: But, I mean, when you think of Louis Varland and Duran, on this baseball team right now. They wouldn't be looking up at the wild card standings. They would be
2: You're probably right.
3: The wild card standings. Yeah. So, you know, it's hard to follow.
2: They might even be in first place.
3: They might be there. You know,
2: they're only four games out, three or four, right?
3: Yeah, they're four back of the White Sox, who continue to surprise people and play pretty well. But I just, it's, you know, there's a just that must be a huge disconnect on the front of the poll ads and the front office going, wait, what messages are we sending here? Listen, I was all in favor. I'm glad they didn't sell. We talked about it last week that, you know, Ryan Jeffers was still going to be on this team, that Joe Ryan was going to be on the team. Obviously, Buxton had no desire to be traded anywhere. And but you just kind of go back to last year's fire sale and you go, what were you thinking then? And why has it changed so dramatically in the context?
2: Well, the reason it's changed is because Tom Pollard is now calling the shots and not Joe Pollard. That's the difference.
3: I understand that.
2: But that's the difference.
3: Yeah,
2: that answers your question.
3: Well,
2: Joe was calling the shots last year. That's what Joe decided to do. That's why the family said, yeah, Joe, you're out. Tom, you're in. That's
3: they had to make some decisions. And they didn't empty the cupboard, certainly, from a standpoint of their top prospects. They maintained and they kept pretty much all of them, and a lot of them are still in St. Paul and potentially we'll get a chance to play here in September, although there's some question about how that all is going to work with the looming lockout and how, you know, getting attached to being a major league team, and if a Walker Jenkins is on the team or a Culpepper's on the team, will that prevent him from playing in St. Paul next year when Major League Baseball is locked out at the beginning of the year?
2: Did you read Chip Scoggins' piece today?
3: I'm sorry, I did not.
2: Okay. Esteemed columnist Chip Scoggins, Fish Wrap Factory West Side. He and I text to talk more than most people
3: right.
2: know. He's a fellow Woodburyan. He wrote about the summation of what's happened with the Twins mm-hmm. to this point with the trade deadline. He writes, Pollard has made a lot of statements since taking over last winter about creating a culture to win back fans. He sounds sincere in wanting to create a new image for the organization and his family's commitment. Here's what he told the Fish Wrap recently, quote, there's still the normal sentiment out in the public that they are highly skeptical of anybody with my last name leading this team.
3: Mm-hmm.
2: That's fair. Rome wasn't built in a day. We'll do our best just to prove that as quickly as possible. But I think fans in the ballpark do see a level of engagement that they respect and are cautiously optimistic about, maybe even excited about.
3: Fair.
2: And then what Chip goes on to write, he says, that degree of self-awareness is admirable, but it's only words until accompanied by a substantive change in strategy. They had to approach the deadline as buyers.
3: Mm-hmm.
2: They only added $8.35 million in salary, which they can afford. When they tell you they can't, that is incorrect, because there is no rules in Major League Baseball that says you can only supplement your roster with contracts that are solely, the money is solely garnered through ticket sales and TV contracts. You can go into your own personal wealth. Not every team does it. Some teams do. And you are allowed to do that. And so they've done that. So that's the change is that, and I've talked about this over and that's what I do like that, obviously. I think anybody would say they like Tom running the organization mm-hmm. now rather than Joe or anybody else, because at least he understands what that's with a bullet. That's the number one thing, is that if your last name is Pollard, nobody, I would be willing to venture that the Pollard family is the most vilified ownership group in all the four major North American sports, men's sports, in hockey, basketball, football, and baseball. There's others too. I get that.
3: There the Bidwells.
2: Yeah, there are other cities angered, annoyed, and angered their fan bases.
3: Mm-hmm.
2: But Pollards are certainly up there, and Tom knows that had to be taken care of. I mean, I think, maybe Tom really believes that the team can contend and win a world championship this year. I don't think any of us feel that way. And so you could say, well, this is just window dressing, just to try to placate a fan base, a customer base that's kind of fed up with everything. And that has a lot to do with it, but you have to start somewhere. So I'm not going to rip him by saying, mm-hmm. you're just doing it to try to get the fan base back. Well, he needs to get the fan base back, because it's like in any company, if you sell a product and that product isn't very good, well, guess what? The product's going to, no one's going to want to buy that product. And that's why the Twins, I think I saw in the paper today, fifth lowest attendance in all Major League Baseball.
3: Sounds
2: now
3: about right.
2: That's as close to rock bottom as you can get.
3: Yep.
2: And that's even with a team that's having, standings-wise, pretty good season. And they've had some nice, even those two losses to Seattle this week, and those were games in which, I hate to use the cliche, but the team never quit. They kept, they looked like,
3: nothing deficit.
2: They looked like they were out of both those games. They end up losing them both. And one of them was because Lewis was just, he fell asleep at first base.
3: It
2: I don't
3: sure
2: know
3: did.
2: If you saw it.
3: I did see it.
2: They bring
3: yeah,
2: in a fifth
3: yeah,
2: infielder.
3: Yeah.
2: They got one out. Bases are loaded. Sharp, one, it was set up perfectly. Sharp one hopper to Lewis at first. He should throw to second,
3: right,
2: get him there, go back to the bag, get the catch. It was a bang-bang double play. It would have been simple. Well, what he did instead, or you could tag first, but then you got to go home right away. He did the opposite. He got the ball. He tagged first base. He looked at second, and then I think my guess is somebody in the field is yelling at him, home, home, home, because the guy going to second, and he gets in a rundown, and the guy from third crosses the plate before you get him out on the rundown. It's over. He threw home off line and too late. Now, he was also the guy that struck out the inning before with runners on second and third, right? So he had two blunders in the game. Of course, the following game they ended up losing, he hits the two or three run homer that put him back in the game. So the guy, you got to take the good and the bad with Lewis, but the team is fun to watch. I mean,
3: It was an entertaining series
2: yes,
3: this weekend.
2: Exactly.
3: I watched most of it, and they were, you said, they won a game, and they were in the other two. They were down 6-0. It was like basically, okay, I'm flip this off, and all of a sudden it's a, you know, Lewis hits a home run. It's a 6-6 game,
2: yep,
3: and then they try to find a way to win. And he hasn't played a lot of first base, and it's not like he had that mental sort of acuity to kind of figure out what right away what to do. His instincts just did not take over because he hasn't played the position. Not
2: well,
3: an
2: somebody
3: excuse.
2: Needs to tell him that.
3: Well, I'm sure they've told him, and I'm sure.
2: Well, they should have told him if they don't think he has an acuity. When they met at the mound, they should have told him if you get a ground ball, go second to first.
3: Correct.
2: But you would still think you've played enough baseball in your life, even if you haven't played the position. You're around baseball. You know how it goes. That's just a bad blunder. But again, those things will happen. But. It'll be interesting to see now, you know, what happens now in the stretch run. It's not a magic elixir. It's not like we got the four best, a front end starter and three great relievers. We have three quality relievers and a guy, a starter that he can be, he can be your fourth back end starter guy. So we'll see what happens.
3: Well, and it's important to have enough arms out there when guys get worn down and you don't want to be able to have to go to your Adams, whatever his name, one of the guys that he's out there that every other day he's not going to be able to pitch that often. So they got more arms, and that's really the name of the game. When you're fighting for a wild card spot and the Twins are only a game out behind Cleveland, a team that's kind of sputtering a little bit, they're four games back of the White Sox, who continue to surprise, 59-52. They made a move over the weekend as well. You know, the team, again, we talk about payrolls and everything. I know it's harping on it all the time, but you wonder how Tampa Bay does this year after year. They're 20 games over .500. They're leading the Yankees by 3.5, and the red-hot Red Sox, who have been on fire.
2: Well, here would be my guess is how they do it is they have a really good farm system. It's like, like we were talking about the Dodgers. They buy a lot of players. We get that. They free agency. They'll go out and get them when they need them. But they also have a good farm system. A lot of their guys are homegrown. You know, if so, my guess is that's what Tampa Bay's been doing.
3: They have to.
2: And maybe that hasn't been the way it is, but that would be my guess.
3: Yeah.
2: We'll break. We'll come back.
3: Okay.
2: One more segment to go. We're live out here at the Winter,
3: there
2: at Winter Park, the new Winter Park, the TCO Performance Center, as the Vikings get ready for the second day of padded practices. See if the two quarterbacks can perform a little bit better. Yesterday during the two-minute drill, both quarterbacks, McCarthy and Murray, had an opportunity to try to put the team in scoring range. Didn't work out very well. We'll talk about that and other topics when we return. TCO Performance Center continuing coverage of 2026 training camp for the Vikings from Egan right here on The Fan.
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11: 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Fargo Boy Red Hawks start a road trip, important one coming up this week, starting tonight in Sioux Falls, South Dakota. Left-hander Eric Chalice going for Fargo Moorhead tonight. Goodwin Thomas Dorminey going for the Canaries. The pregame at 6:15. First pitch at 6:35. Meanwhile, the Twins begin a three-game set tonight at Kansas City. Joe Ryan takes the ball for Minnesota. Randy Dobnik for the Royals. Twins had another arm part of the trade deadline yesterday, adding reliever Jeff Hoffman for Toronto. Manager Derek Shelton says management's handled this well.
23: It is a good vibe. I think there's a couple components there. I give Jeremy and Tom Pohl had a ton of credit because, you know, they said, hey, we're going to go buy. You don't normally see a GM publicly go out and say that 5 or 6 days before the deadline because it's basically kind of putting you on the line a little bit. And Jeremy was not afraid to do that.
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0: final segment of the show today. We're back at TCO Performance Center again tomorrow from noon until 3. Not aware right now who our Viking guest will be, but they usually provide one for us each and every afternoon right around 12:50. Legendary Mark Rosen will join us again tomorrow, I'm assuming. And
1: yes, sir.
0: Much more fun and frivolity. You know, the headline in the Fish Wrap Factory today was second day of padded practices. Will one of the quarterbacks step up and perform a little bit better in the two-minute drill? Apparently, neither player performed well. I think McCarthy threw an interception. Murray wasn't able to get the team into scoring range. It's just padded practices. It's a controlled scrimmage. It's not like, well, we don't have a quarterback. But, you know, Tenby and I joked about this, and we're not even half joking. You know, anytime they do the spring practices, Gopher defense was really great. Well, were they, or is it because the offense is bad and vice versa? B-Flow's got a reputation as a real good defense, or maybe that had a lot to do with it as well. But I think that's one of the things they're kind of looking for is that two-minute drill. How important is that, especially if you got it going into the half, and then if you got the kickoff coming out of the half? That can be a complete momentum changer in a game, and so you want that two-minute drill obviously be more successful than not. We'll see if they run any of those again today.
1: And that's why this whole thing with training camp is such a process now, and everything's under a microscope because of the added media attention, and especially with the quarterback situation right now, as we gear up for the first preseason game a week from Saturday, and then the two scrimmages against the Ravens here, and then the final two games. But a lot of all of this will be forgotten. I mean, I can't remember who was talking about it earlier today. If I heard to equate, you know, when you got a Joe Ryan throwing, you know, pitching in a spring training game, and he gives up four runs in the first inning. He goes, well, I was working on some stuff. I was working on my changeup when I normally would never throw a changeup, you know, in those situations. I'm not suggesting that's everything that goes on here. Number one, I've seen it year after year after year where the defense is definitely ahead of the offense right now. And this is why I think it is going to be important for KOC to name Murray. And I think that's going to be the given as a starting quarterback. Probably sooner than later. I'm not saying it doesn't happen. It's not going to happen today or tomorrow. Probably not till next week at the earliest. But I think it sends a message to the rest of the team, and also, more importantly, just understands that this is the guy that's going to be our starting quarterback against the Green Bay Packers. We need to work on these other things, splitting reps and doing these other things. I mean, it makes sense to a certain extent. I don't think it's hurting the team, but I think the message has to be sent that Kyler Murray is going to be the starting quarterback against the Packers in game one. And, you know, we'll see how the rest of this thing stacks out. I'm excited to watch a lot of the guys on defense. Obviously, Caleb Banks comes to mind, number one. The behemoth they drafted from Florida, who was dealing with a foot injury, and that's probably why he dropped a little bit in the draft. But knock on wood that he's, you know, again, it's early, it's very early that he's healthy. But he's a space eater, as they say, and he can be very, very destructive. So, and a lot of other newer guys as well. A little concerned about, and I heard Nolan Teasley on with PA a little bit today. I still think they're going to be in the market to pick up one of those veteran rushers, pass rushers that's still in the market right now for kind of cheap. I mean, you know, they're still out there, and Ethan Teasley kind of hinted that, you know, this could go well into August or September, even the beginning of September before you sign someone. But I'm a little concerned about their depth overall, which is not unusual for a lot of teams, but a lot of younger guys have to step up. But I do like the look on paper about some of the younger players on defense that we're going to see this year, including...
0: You like Big Citrus, don't you?
1: Well, I mean, I like the combination of Big Citrus and Caleb Banks. This is kind of like the Williams Wall revisited. I mean, this is what you need. You need to have space eaters, guys that just can dominate the line of scrimmage that the Vikings tried with their two free agents last year.
2: Already making Williams Wall comparisons, huh?
1: Well, yeah. I'm just saying they haven't had one like that. Yeah, I mean, I think that's what they want them to be. They're not there, obviously, right now, but that's why they're...
0: That's your prediction, though.
1: Well, I think Caleb Banks is going to be... If he stays healthy, he's going to
0: be... Well, that's the big if.
1: Well,
0: does it concern you at all that he's had the exact same injury 2 years in a row?
1: Well, not really. I mean, that's where they have a bevy of doctors. It's not to suggest that he can't. I mean, he's a big man. He's putting a lot of pressure on that.
0: Well, that's what I'm afraid of.
1: But, I mean, you can't be afraid of anything if you do your due diligence and you got 18 doctors that are looking at him.
0: Including Dr. Wolf and Dr. Sheldon Burns, your two doctors.
1: I don't know if Sheldon's...
0: Same doctors you have.
1: Exactly.
0: Yeah.
1: And look at me. I'm walking around with
0: look at you.
1: 6 weeks out from
0: you're ready to play right now.
1: I can jog on the field. No, not quite. Oh. I need a lift to get here from
0: my
1: car.
0: Yeah, I mean, I don't mind them selecting a walking boot. Banks, I think it's a good, you know, I mean, if he can stay healthy and perform like he has in college, he'll be a force. He'll be a really good player for the Vikings, and they were willing to take that chance on the injury, and you know, he probably did. You know, a doctor said he'll be fine. I saw the quote from him over the weekend about he's getting tired of this foot thing and wants to move on from it. He also claims that the difference in rehab between college staff and a National Football League training staff is night and day.
1: Yeah.
0: He said they had me doing things here with the Vikings that I wasn't doing in college, and he said they were more aggressive and pushed them harder. So whether that's true or not, I'll have to take his word for it. He was there. So, yeah, I mean, my guess is when you draft him where you did, because if you remember, it raised some eyebrows around the league. People are going, man, really? I mean, we know he's good, and he probably had first-round talent, but coming off the injuries and such, do you really want to do that? Because was it 18th overall? 18th or 19th, I think? So they drafted him pretty high. But they're obviously that high on him that they think if
1: 26, 20,
0: was it? Was it?
1: No. Never mind. I misspoke. It was probably like 18.
0: I thought it was like 18 or 20.
1: Yeah.
0: 18 or 19. If they are willing to use a draft pick that high in the top 20 to select him, they obviously feel like not only can he be a player in the league, but he can be a cornerstone of our team for a long time, and they got to be right on it, because if they're not, I mean, not the end of the world. I mean, you know, you miss on players all the time. It happens all the time. It might end up happening with McCarthy. Right now it looks like they missed on McCarthy. We don't know that for sure yet because he's out there playing. He's young in his career. Things can change in a hurry. But, yeah, they need Banks to stay healthy because I think they're expecting him to be one of the best players on the defensive unit, if not by the end of this year, certainly in the next year or two.
1: Well, that's why they do their due diligence. And he's had, like Banks said, I mean, from the time they drafted him and got him in here and got him signed, I mean, he's had 3.5 solid months of rehabbing and doing the things that the Vikings training staff felt is the best program for him to get himself ready for this camp. And obviously I don't think we'll see a lot of him in the preseason. I mean, he's going to get a lot of work now that they're getting, you know, they have the pads on and going one-on-one, and he's excited about it. He's sick and tired of talking about the foot, but you know, that's the way life is in the NFL until you get to play against the Green Bay Packers and Jordan Love on in the second week of September at TCF.
0: Who do you like in that game?
1: Well, of course, the Vikings.
0: Oh, you do?
1: Yeah. At home, they better win that game. Yeah, I think it's a must win, but yeah, pretty important win when you open up against a divisional opponent that you don't want to be chasing that long. And that's, you know, they open up against the Packers, then go to Chicago. That's the NFL kind of getting things rolling right away, where you put that kind of emphasis, and then they usually wait till end of the season when you play a lot of your divisional rivals.
0: Two divisional rivals, important game. Both clubs are good. If you look at the odds makers, it's just odds makers. Mm-hmm. It's just that they're there to make money. But they think that most of the odds makers I've seen, they figure the Lions are the front runner in the division, followed by the Bears and the Packers, and some have Packers second or Bears second, the other third. And they have the Vikings ranked as fourth in the NFC North. So these games become very important for the Vikings, these first two games. And Tenneby can attest to this as well, because Tenneby and I have done the research. Teams that start the season 0-2, only 12% of them end up making the
1: playoffs. You guys, every year when that happens, when you talk about a specific team, it's that stat comes up all the time.
0: There's Alec Lewis. You should have heard the hard questions. He was grilling.
1: Penetrating.
0: He was grilling KOC. He was grilling Addison. I mean, you could hear the sweat through the airwaves from KOC. Beads of sweat forming on his head with those tough questions. Very 60 Minutes-like.
1: Yeah, very nice. Mike Wallace-like.
0: Yeah.
1: Yeah.
2: Well, after Alec asked it, then the TV, you know, KOC will immediately point at a TV guy because he wants a softball thrown his way. So where's the TV guy? Yeah, you can ask me a question.
1: What's that supposed to mean?
0: You TV guys always ask.
2: Truth hurts, Rosie.
1: Yeah. Nah.
0: You guys.
1: Oh, I can tell you stories.
0: Boy, he was quick to correct Nordo, wasn't he? Did you hear that? Nordo introduced his daughter, to Rosen. He said, 40 years in the TV industry. And Rosen goes, 50. Well, you were quick to let him know it's been 50.
2: He's a journalist.
1: Well,
2: you
1: know, you got to be accurate. Yep. Yeah.
0: Let him know it was 50.
2: Nardo can't make a mistake in that spot.
0: No. Well, and he did.
1: And that's okay.
0: He made a mistake.
1: 40, really kind of 40, but, you know.
0: Yeah.
1: First 10 years didn't count.
0: Yeah. Well, in the last 10 years, you were coasting.
2: He mailed those in.
1: I was working. I was starting to work with you, and you literally invented the word coasting.
0: Well, it was all because back when we were, I think it was when we were Clear Channel before IART, they said less is more. So I took them at their word.
1: Yes, you did.
0: Just the less I put into it, the more better. That is even, that
1: the more you, better?
0: The more better it is. Yeah,
1: that's right. That's English lessons.
0: How about... You know, I was looking at, I was waiting for Rocket Mortgage final. That's what my life is. A beautiful day outside. I'm inside.
1: You're watching the
0: Rocket Mortgage? They've got a WNBA game, and it didn't go to overtime, and I was so happy. Because, you know, we've got overtime. I just want to see the golf. And it's nothing against the WNBA. But what I thought was interesting, they put the standings up there. Like, I think we're the only team that only has single-digit losses.
1: No,
0: we are. Are we far and away the best team in the W? I'm not even wrong. Record-wise, we've got
2: there are a couple games.
0: Was Fee the MVP last year?
2: She was runner-up.
0: Runner-up. Okay.
1: Right.
0: We've got the Rookie of the Year. Looks like for a certain.
2: She might
0: right?
2: be the MVP.
0: And she might be the MVP. I think we only have six losses in
2: the
0: entire
2: season. We're 3.5 up on
1: 25-6.
0: 25-6.
2: We've won 10 in a row.
1: Yeah, that was a really entertaining game.
0: This is a dynasty.
1: Well, it might just be the beginning of a new dynasty, considering what Charles
0: Well, the whole thing is a dynasty. Yeah. But yeah, it could be the beginning of a new one. I mean, this is a team that, I'm not paying as close attention to the league as I once did. I don't know going into the season what was expected of. You know, I don't know if we were anticipated to be one of the best teams in the league, or
2: they were second league last year. They made some changes, but you know, if once he got healthy, you thought they could be, you know, a playoff team that would be make some noise. But I don't think anyone envisioned them being number one in the league without Fee.
0: Yeah,
1: and getting Olivia Miles just changed everything. I mean, that just shows the importance of a point guard in any team, and that's. I think the Wolves are hopeful that LaMelo Ball does for them what Olivia Miles has done for.
0: Well, yeah, absolutely, 100%. That's
1: what
0: they
1: hope. But yeah, they've been. That was a hugely entertaining game on national TV the other day.
0: And what I noticed in the Fisher, I think it was the Fisher Rep West, might have been Athletic or East, but I think it was Fisher Rep West. They did a recap of the Lynx game against Caitlin Clark's club, Toronto Temper,
1: Indiana.
0: They don't mention Caitlin Clark till like the second to last paragraph of the story. I mean, and she's like the lead. Anytime she plays, any basketball story, win, lose, or draw, she's in the first pair. Caitlin Clark, 32 points and 12 boards, she was relegated. And I know, you know, it was a Minnesota-based story, but still, she was relegated to the bottom. She had a good game. I mean, I don't remember how many points. It was like 20-something and something. So they mentioned her, but it didn't come to the very end of the story. That goes to show you how good...
2: The off-the-court sideshow, too. That,
0: yes. Yeah. Yeah, you did have the off-the-court. Yeah, you did, where you had the transgender issue going on and such like that. But they didn't mention Caitlin until the end of that story, which I thought was interesting. It goes to show you how good this team is, the Lynx, and how much attention they're garnering from what they do. That, you know, Caitlin Clark.
2: I'm assuming Fee will only start playing better, right? I'm guessing she's not, you know, 100% back.
1: She's under, you know, she signed a 1-year deal, and you know, I think the speculation is, well, she's going to test the market and go out. Well, she very well might, but I think, you know, who knows? She's very happy here. I don't know how the contract situation works.
0: Well, my guess is that's why she signed a 1-year. She does want to test it. You know what? You know, as much as you like it here, and I think sometimes we always feel insulted if a player doesn't want to come here, or wants to leave here, but it's like they'd. In the grand scheme of sports salaries, they don't make any money, right? They just don't. It's not compared.
1: It's better.
2: I take their salaries.
0: Right, but I know. Well, of course we would, but I'm, you know, that's apples and oranges. I'm talking about in the grand scheme of pro sports. So, and their playing time is like anybody else. It's limited. Your WNBA career is going to be what? four, eight, 10 years. If you're a star, maybe 10, 12 years. But so you want to get the most money you possibly can now. Now, I know they make a lot, you know, if they do the endorsement stuff, but I wouldn't blame her if she said, I want to go, I'm going to go look around. That doesn't mean she can't.
1: It's why many of the players and stars like Maya Moore and Lindsay Whalen had to go play in Europe during, as soon as the season was over in WNBA, to make more money really over there than they did here. Now they have a new collective bargaining agreement, so the salaries have gone up.
2: Yeah, Caitlin's brought in some more money.
0: Yeah,
1: absolutely. And she's helped fill a lot of those arenas, and therefore the gate's gotten better, the TV contract's gotten better, and it translates to some of the players. Yeah, it was fun. Rocket Mortgage.
2: Fee's making $1.4 million this year.
0: Who is?
2: Fee. It's better than I thought.
1: Yeah.
2: Good for her.
0: Yeah, but I tell people this all the time.
1: Take taxes out. Yeah.
0: Car, spend, save. That's
2: right. Didn't she start her own business, too, with the other basketball league?
1: She did. That four on four.
0: All right.
1: Yeah, I can't remember the name, but yes, she's in charge.
0: I think it's 4v4, 3v3.
1: Yeah, yeah.
0: Like
1: she's got shoe contract. Good for her. She deserves all of that. I mean, she's terrific in everything
0: you
1: she does.
0: You should get a cane contract.
1: I really should.
0: Because you use one.
1: For now, I like to hit people with it.
0: Yeah.
1: Get out of my way.
0: But yeah.
1: For a little while longer. We'll see how long.
0: You look great.
1: Man, I appreciate it.
0: I think you're getting stronger.
1: No, I'm not, because I haven't been able to lift in.
0: Yeah, but I think you're recovering, because I'll tell you when you came in the first day.
1: I was hurting.
0: You were hurt, and you were a little hunched over, and I thought, my gosh. But you look better, way better. And that's meant as a comment. I'm just telling you the truth. That surgery took a lot out of you. It does take a lot out of people.
1: That's my doctor told me that yesterday. And I'm back with my Fitness King tomorrow. I'll be able to do some lifting
0: for the first time
1: in 6 weeks. And that's I hate it. My cardio is awful because I haven't been able to do the elliptical or anything.
0: Right.
1: So I can walk across the kitchen, and I get tired. But it'll get better.
0: Is there an actual, do they say, by this date, 6 weeks in, 8 weeks in, 12 weeks in, where then you should
1: be
0: close?
1: No, the worst thing you should do is compare yourself with anyone else, other than the fact that yesterday both my PT guy and Dr. Wolf said that you are ahead of the norm. I mean, especially with what they do is measure your range of motion, and it's at 100, and I think it's at 125, 130 degrees, and I'm sleeping a lot better, and I'm icing still a little bit. It honestly takes almost a full year to recover totally. So I'll be milking.
2: You're just an athletic specimen.
1: Yeah, right. I'm just glad I got it done. So by the state fair, I'm not quite sure how that's going to work. Guys may have to get a golf cart for me.
0: Looks like they're going through another running back drill. Let's go back down. We have running backs, Mike Forsound. Let's go back down.
2: This is Devon Claiborne, I think.
0: Yeah, this is Claiborne. He's going to get his first touch, it looks like. Let's go back down to the field. That's another fumble.
2: Man. Struggling with ball security
0: today. Trouble. You got to hang on. It's like when you're playing at the wick, you keep it below the stick. When you're playing football, you got to hang on to that ball.
1: Is Claiborne going to be the new Jameer Gibbs?
0: Well, they're making that.
1: We'd like to go to the
0: comparison. Well, they're saying that he's that
1: fast.
0: Yeah, he's that type of back. He's fast and loose. Of whether that translates to Jameer Gibbs, I mean, I don't mind drafting a running back there.
1: Yeah.
0: I mean, Tim and I were talking about this earlier. You know, the running back position got devalued for the longest time because. Matter of fact, they love signing guys to the 5-year contract. Then when the guy would get to his fourth year and say, when are we going to talk renegotiation? They'd say, we're not going to keep you. We're going to get the next young guy.
2: You're too old now,
0: You're too old. You were too beat up.
2: Got too many miles on you.
0: We're going to get the young guy. But then when you see what some of these running backs, how they've changed the game, when you got your Gibbses, is your the kid for Atlanta.
1: Robinson.
0: Robinson.
1: Yeah.
0: Your
2: McCaffrey's.
0: Your Henry's is.
2: Yeah.
0: You get those players in the way they play. It's like, well, wait a minute. Maybe we were sending the running back position to the extinction bin.
1: Correct.
0: A little too soon, because those guys can be, it's so cliche, but there's a reason cliches are cliches. It's because generally they're true. And when you have a balanced attack, defense doesn't know what's coming. And you know, Mike Max asked the question, and I didn't even listen to the response by KOC, but it's like, what makes a good running game? A really good running back or a really good offensive line? And I think obviously the answer is both. But I think a really good offensive line that can make holes, most of these guys can get through, right? So that's what's going to happen.
1: Fun times.
0: Yeah, good to see you out here. We'll see you here again tomorrow.
1: Yes, sir.
0: Yeah, very good. Tenby, thanks for having me.
2: Hey, great job.
0: You as well. Well done back at studio. Brett Blakemore, thank Jared Wells for his work setting up the broadcast today. We enjoyed our visit with you. We'll talk to you tomorrow again from TCO Performance Center. It's continuing coverage of Vikings Training Camp 2026 right here on The Fan. Big Ticket, JG, they're next here on The Fan.
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2: Yesterday at the MLB trade deadline, the Boston Red Sox made a big splash, trading for catcher Adley Rutschman from the Baltimore Orioles. 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I'm Chris Black.
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1: And he lofts the ball to left field. The wind is blowing out that way. It is up. It is back. Is it fair? It is a fair ball.
0: The Redhawks are on the road against the Sioux Falls Canaries for a three-game series Tuesday through Thursday.
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4: Here's your 740 The Fan regional weather from Chief Meteorologist Too Tall Tom Szymanski. Looking for clear conditions tonight. Overnight lows around 50. For tomorrow, mostly sunny. Daytime highs in the low 80s, calling it 82. The high tomorrow. Your outlook Thursday, Friday, Saturday, Sunday, partly cloudy, breezy at times. Overnight lows of 56 to 63. And highs heading towards the weekend, 81 to 87. That's your 740 The Fan regional weather.
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0: I think anyone who puckers up their lips and presses it against their boss's buttocks and then smooches is an ass kisser.
1: I seem to be inept at everything except my work. I'm good at my work. So I confine myself to that. All I want out of life is a 30 share and a 20 rating.
2: The man's enlarged my mind. He's a poet, warrior in the classic sense. I'm a little man. I'm a little man. He's a great man.
3: Think of it as colors. There's black and there's white. And in between is mostly gray. That's us. Now, gray is a tough color because it's not as simple as black and white. And for the media, certainly not as interesting. But it's who we are.

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1: Excuse me?
0: 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Central Daylight Saving Time. Welcome back. It is a Tuesday edition of the afternoon aardvark on a really pleasant low dew point weekday afternoon here in the Twin Cities of Minneapolis and St. Paul. We are back in headquarters today. We, meaning Guardsy, the producer of the show, me, former ink stain wretch.
2: That sound like the wind?
0: Newspaper of the Twin
2: just
0: Cities.
2: Thought of it.
0: Pretty for a minute there, I thought this microphone was malfunctioning again. I'm going to get a bunch of texts on that saying the new and improved microphone has gone back in the wrong direction.
2: You sound great.
0: But we're back in headquarters after spending yesterday quite happily at TCO Performance Center. Had a very productive series of meetings, I think, on-air meetings between 3 and 6:30. We'll be back there as soon as this Friday. And then I think we've got one visit, you told me, next week, and then two more the week after that?
2: Believe that's right, yes.
0: And maybe we add, maybe we subtract, I don't know. But it's always good to be back here in St. Louis Park. Priming for, I think, another show that should be pretty good. I'm hoping it will be effective. We expect Alec Lewis sometime in the 5, is that correct?
2: 5:15.
0: Now it's a confirmed 5:15 with Alec Lewis. Are we on the same practice schedule as we were yesterday?
2: Are we about to start? So, I think they started about 2:30, but I don't know for sure.
0: Have we completed a pass yet? Because it sounds like, and I didn't know this when we were talking with KOC yesterday, but it sounds like we had some difficulty when the going got tough. And the defense actually tried for either of our quarterbacks. And I don't even know, does Carson Wentz get any reps at all? It almost sounds like all of the reps are going to Kyler and to JJ.
2: I saw Carson do like one or two things on that far field.
0: All right.
2: Not a ton, but I saw him get a couple.
0: But we apparently did not get much done offensively. The quarterbacks especially. So, I'll be curious to see how it goes today, because here's what I think does happen. It's very early in camp, but when you have a finish like they did yesterday, the Jackals are going to have their antenna up more to see how it goes today, right? Because if it's another dreadful day when we get down to the nitty-gritty at the end of practice, the stuff that's supposed to matter, if it's another dreadful day for both quarterbacks who are allegedly in this derby, then it's going to become a bigger, it feeds on itself, I guess is what I'm trying to say. So we'll try to monitor what the Jackals say, and Alec Lewis will be able to give us a live report, you said, at about 5:15. Texts are coming in. I was able to get the Bradshaw and Bryant text line rebooted early, 646-646-86. And they're already coming in. For example, Alan in Afton. Dan, yesterday you kept apologizing to the listening audience for the wind. It took me a minute to realize you weren't referring to KOC. See, well, here's what's funny about that. Part of the reason I probably only got to about one-third of the questions I had lined up was he did give long, expansive answers. I didn't find them as word salad-y as he could be. I was not offended, but I got a lot of people. I got a couple of emails from people saying, my God, he doesn't have to take 15 minutes to answer every question. On the other hand, it could be said, I don't need to take 15 minutes to ask every question. But I was not offended by his performance yesterday. I thought he gave some good answers. There were some that were in that. I would say there were a couple that were on the fringe of word salad-y, but I thought there were several good ones. And in fact, I think Guardsy's got some sound we'll play later from maybe some of the highlights and lowlights of our extended conversation with the head coach. Abbott needs to pony up for better outdoor mics. That sucked. That 612 guy. Now, there's people who are constantly trying to motivate our programming director.
2: There's not a ton you can do, I don't think, technologically speaking.
0: I thought, don't they have special mics for wind?
2: I don't think so.
0: Oh.
2: I don't think so.
0: Okay.
2: They have wind screens, and there's different things you can try, but I don't know the practicality of them.
0: Mm.
2: Maybe we just need to add walls. And not Wes Tim? Walls or Tim.
0: Oh,
2: Well, Tim will have time.
0: Oh, walls as in W-A-L-L-S.
2: Like, yes. You know, a lot of tents have the walls right. you can put up. Maybe we just need to try that
0: then
2: one
0: of those
2: times. Then we
0: get hot, though, wouldn't we?
2: I don't know.
0: No?
2: I don't know for sure. We could give it a shot.
0: If Carson Wentz was the best quarterback in camp, would they even start him? I'm not sure they would at this point. That's Tim and Walker. He's probably right. Yeah, it would take a lot to say, boys and girls, this quarterback competition we had between the incumbent and the wily veteran, turns out we're going with Carson Wentz. That'd be a hell of a story, right? But I got to think several things will have to happen before we get to that point. We are indeed your Say It Isn't So leader. Not for the first time and certainly not for the last time. This is in the, I think for me, the classification of Say It Isn't So as it pertains to conspiracy theories.
2: Really?
0: This one is one I can effectively tell you, I think honestly tell you, I didn't know existed. But did you know there is a conspiracy theory suggesting that Babe Ruth never existed?
2: I did. I forget who said it, but I did see this video circulating.
0: I don't even know where to begin with this one.
2: Well, have you ever seen him?
0: No, not in person.
2: No.
0: I've seen film of him, though.
2: Did you?
0: Well, there's...
2: It's pretty easy to poke holes in when you think about it.
0: I saw a great film of him landing on the moon.
2: Yeah.
0: I'm pretty sure it was Babe Ruth landing on the moon.
2: Going to catch one of his home run balls.
0: Well, the famous...
2: He had to retrieve it.
0: The most famous Babe Ruth film ever is of his alleged called shot at Wrigley Field.
2: Yeah.
0: You can see him... And the debate is whether he was actually pointing to the outfield or actually just pointing at the pitcher to make a point about whatever point he was trying to make. I think, well, in fact, in one of the most emotional sports movies ever made in the black and white days, I think it's called Pride of the Yankees, and it's the story of Lou Gehrig, who we've covered a lot on this show because of the time he spent at Mayo Clinic way back in the day, remember? In fact, Jonathan Eich, that's when I think we first talked to him, the Pulitzer Prize-winning author,
2: right?
0: Because he'd written a Gehrig book, and he had all kinds of things about letters that he was sending back to family, his wife, etc. In any case, I could have sworn that in the film, Pride of the Yankees, in which Gary Cooper, the actor, plays the part of the fictitious Babe Ruth, that the real George Herman Ruth, of Lou Gehrig, that the real Babe Ruth, if there is a real one, has a cameo appearance in that film. I think he's in the movie. The guy who's supposed to be the real Babe Ruth. So if that guy's not real, who is he? Who is the guy who played the fictitious Babe Ruth then, if Babe Ruth never existed?
2: Okay, see, that's good evidence to have. That's good evidence to have in the bit. Who was the guy that said it? Do you remember?
0: I do have it. I think
2: I could, phone. I did watch it. I didn't watch the whole thing, but I saw that it was kind of floating around there, and it just cracked me up.
0: I was going to start either with that or the Ronaldo news. Have you heard about the Ronaldo news?
2: I don't think I've heard about
0: that's
2: that.
0: Pretty juicy stuff, too. Man. But hold on a second. There's a lot of stuff.
2: We didn't mention, by the way, in top five yet.

0: didn't exist conspiracy theory. Is that who you were thinking of?
1: I think it is, yeah.
0: He was on something called the Let's Be Honest podcast with Kristen Cavallari. Who's that?
1: Wasn't that,
0: Is that Jay Cutler's ex-wife?
1: Yeah, yeah, from Laguna Beach.
0: Cavallari prompted Crow Armstrong to share an unpopular opinion, and he immediately launched into his conspiracy that Babe Ruth never existed. While Crow Armstrong seemed to be sharing this theory in a somewhat joking manner, he seemingly took a dig at the level of competition the Babe faced during his career from 1914 to 1935. This is going to be crazy. Babe Ruth never existed is one that I like. I heard some picture with the Mariners. I think he did some podcast on Zoom where he was going down the rabbit hole with somebody about how Babe never existed. We always talk about how the game is evolving. Perhaps people might as well have been like underhanding the ball to that guy. So that seems to be saying, I'm not saying he didn't exist. I'm saying he shouldn't be revered and hailed to the degree that he was or has been historically in baseball. But I still haven't found a Crow Armstrong made reference to a 2024 interview with then Mariners pitcher Taylor Saucedo, who claimed that because he's only ever seen one video of Ruth, he doesn't believe he really existed. Ruth's career ended in 1935, meaning there are still people alive who saw him play, and video was a newer concept when he was at the height of his powers, which explains why there's little footage of his career. And I also think, if I'm not mistaken, he refused to get the COVID vaccine. I'm pretty sure
1: Babe
0: Ruth,
1: right?
0: Yeah, Babe Ruth did that as well. One of the reasons Aaron Rodgers, it's one of Aaron Rodgers' favorite fictitious players. I don't know. Not exactly sure. I need some help on that one. I definitely need some help
1: on Babe Ruth. It's very funny.
0: It's terrific.
1: It's very funny.
0: Yeah.
1: Did you hear PJ invoked Babe Ruth the other day?
0: No.
1: In Chicago at Big Ten Football Media Days.
0: What was the occasion?
1: He was comparing your guy.
0: Lid off the jar?
1: No, he was comparing your guy, Cignetti, to Babe Ruth.
0: Oh, he was very complimentary of Cignetti.
1: And
0: I gotta
1: saying,
0: say.
1: The guy called his shot.
0: Yeah.
1: He's like Babe Ruth.
0: Yeah.
1: And I was in the audience for that, and I was watching all the writers, all you jackals, you're all the same.
0: Yeah.
1: What happened the second that he said that? Everybody's pen went to their paper. Like, I'm using that one. That's the one I'm using. And my buddy Scott Docterman used it for a really good piece, just talking about the arrogance of the Big Ten right now. Or the vibe.
0: Yes.
1: You can't say arrogance, the confidence of the Big Ten.
0: Yes.
1: But so this is the second time in a week I've heard Babe Ruth, and I can't say that I'd thought much about him.
0: He did not exist.
1: Think about it.
0: He did not exist. I'm going to look it up during the break, but I'm pretty sure he played himself, or whoever he is in real life, really was in real life, in Pride of the Yankees.
1: Yeah. When John Goodman played him in Babe,
0: yes.
1: I want to say in the 90s.
0: That's true.
1: So who was he? How did he prepare?
0: I don't know. I never saw a video of Abe Lincoln either. Guessing he never existed.
1: We could do this.
0: Yeah.
1: Like you say, history, wasn't that what Hamilton kind of taught us to play?
0: Yes.
1: You know, history's written by the victors.
0: That's no question.
1: History.
0: That's been proven.
1: It's hard to know what real history is.
0: Yeah.
1: Right? We're putting signs out in front of the Smithsonian even to talk about that right now, that we don't even know what history is.
0: It's a hell of a conspiracy.
1: Yeah.
0: All the people who have perpetuated it and who pretended over all these decades.
1: Didn't take many.
0: That Babe Ruth existed when he really apparently did not.
1: The fan at BigDeck.com. 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This is not a conspiracy. 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
6: For KFGO News, I'm Darren Selvig. Fargo Democrats have appointed a replacement for newly elected Mayor Josh Boucher in the North Dakota State Senate. The District 44 Executive Committee selected Jamie Selzler on Tuesday to complete Boucher's term. Selzler is a local businessman and former Dem NPL executive director. He says he's ready to focus on key community issues. Selzler will serve out the remainder of the legislative term. And the Fargo Air National Guard is receiving a $150,000 state grant to expand mission readiness and family support programming. It's part of $1 million in base enhancement grants announced today by the North Dakota Department of Commerce. Grand Forks Air Force Base is getting $250,000 to enhance strategic capabilities and community partnerships, and Minot Air Force Base will receive $600,000. Governor Kelly Armstrong says the grants ensure North Dakota's military installations remain ready for the future. I'm Darren Selvig, KFGO News.
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9: The Vikings kick off the preseason next Saturday, August 15th against the New York Giants. 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
10: This segment will include an urgent call to bumper-to-bumper action from our roofs. Urgent as in, my sources have told me today is literally the last day you can act upon this call to action. So we'll give you that detail in just a minute. I wanted to make sure I got to it early in the show for reasons that will soon become apparent. Yes, in Pride of the Yankees, an outstanding biography of Lou Gehrig, in which the title role was played by an outstanding actor named Gary Cooper. Babe Ruth does indeed play himself. That film was I think, released in 1942. That's a long, long time ago, but I did grow up on that movie. And the Babe is in it. In fact, early when Gehrig's just kind of coming up, he's traveling. In those days, the teams often traveled by train.
11: Which is so romantic.
10: Extremely.
11: I love that.
10: They're on the train. I don't even know where they're going, if they're heading back to New York or they're leaving New York. And then the kid, the rookie, Lou Gehrig, unfortunately must endure an almost a hazing sort of initiation by other Bronx Bombers players. And what they do is somebody steals the Babe's straw hat. And the bit is each player takes a bite of said straw hat, like the brim of it. wacky. At which point, eventually, it ends up, or it finishes where? In the hands, in the mouth of the kid, Lou Gehrig, who's just going along. Because he said, well, I got to play, I got to do whatever they want me to do. Naturally, it's at that point that the babe notices that his hat, his straw hat, has been destroyed. It's, you know, like, welcome to the big leagues, kid. Now you're part of us. We gotcha, and now you're part of the whole deal. I've never seen a video of JG playing tennis in high school. Did he even win a state title? Well, we know you're real, that you exist, because I'm looking at you.
3: Right, I'm here.
10: But technically, yeah, I don't know that you won anything.
3: I'm guessing we could probably find some. We've got enough friends in TV. Yeah. Should we find some for Fox 9 this week? I wonder if they were there.
10: Papa Taco, where he eats the hat, that's my favorite moment from the movie. So, great minds think alike. Mine and Papa Taco's. Dan Winnesota writes, you now have me questioning, what if 87 and 91 weren't real? Yeah, it gets you to thinking. But, I mean, we have plenty of video evidence in the case of the 87 twins, the 91 twins, correct?
3: Yes, and I was there for at least one of the games.
10: So was I.
3: You were there for all of them,
10: basically, yeah. I turned on the radio to listen to Bumper. Instead, I'm getting drunk history. Love the pivot. Did you know that the Earth used to go around a star other than the one we call the sun? That's from Craig out of Boston. Babe Ruth does exist. I had the candy bar yesterday. Very delicious. Even Goonies like Babe Ruth. So that candy bar still exists?
3: Yes.
10: The Baby Ruth?
3: I think it does, yeah.
10: Do you eat it? Are you a fan? I don't think I ever...
3: It's fine, if I remember right. You find them every once in a while in Halloween bags, because they come in those mixed bags that everybody buys for a trick-or-treat candy.
10: Chris writes, there's a fantastic HBO documentary on Babe Ruth that I recently watched. His numbers boggle the mind. He had more home runs than entire teams. Got shot by a scorned lover and laughed it off. That's Chris checking in, providing a little bit of humor. I thought history was written by David Sinekin, right? 715 guy. Mickey Mantle guy writes, there is a video of Babe Ruth and Lou Gehrig taking batting practice. Yes, a real video. And Dan, don't forget that Basement Brew called his shot well before Cignetti did.
3: That's true.
10: He called it,
3: yeah,
10: but he didn't realize it. He didn't validate.
3: He didn't consummate it.
10: I don't think he did.
3: Yeah.
10: Unless that's been hidden from a bunch of us. I don't think that's true, is it?
3: The only time Gopher Nation went to Pasadena after Basement Brew uttered that at his press conference was when the Gophers took on UCLA a couple of years ago.
10: Oh, is that true?
3: It was not for the Rose Bowl. Yeah, it was not for the Rose Bowl.
10: Sad but true about that.
3: He did call his shot.
10: This just in, 763 guy reports that it'll be announced later today or tomorrow that Peter Crow Armstrong and Kyrie Irving will soon be starting a podcast together. Peter Crow Armstrong and Kyrie Irving. I don't think I ever saw the Babe Ruth film with John Goodwin. Was he good?
3: I mean, it was pretty hokey.
10: Yeah.
3: I remember watching it as a kid.
10: Yeah.
3: It was fine. I think it kind of outlined his struggles, you know, personally, you know, with weight and all that stuff. And
10: that was the other story. The other story related to Ronaldo's weight related. But I'll save that for later. A Larry Mondello guy. Not only did Babe Ruth not exist, neither did Lou Gehrig. And to really sell the fraud, they even created a disease and named it after Gehrig. That's deep.
3: Very deep.
10: That's several layers deep.
3: Yeah.
10: Yeah. Well, for people who are smart enough to see through all the BS, which we're not, obviously, this is reminding me of the Paul McCartney is dead conspiracy. That was a good one. The call to action. I was told today that the Bumper to Bumper program has literally the next 3 hours. That's it.
3: Okay.
10: To come up with a suitable, clever, hopefully best-selling Minnesota State Fair t-shirt.
3: Oh, we can do that.
10: So I'm looking for any and all suggestions from the Bradshaw and Bryant KFAN text line 64686 or Twitter via you or me.
3: Yep.
10: To come up with some ideas, because the Rubes always are better than we are, frankly, at coming up with some things to think about.
3: But indisputable.
10: We're told this is it.
3: Okay.
10: Now,
3: I think we can do this.
10: The other choice was, and I liked it as of yesterday, but I don't think the people who make this decision ultimately do, is, does it have to be a sin? Can we just do a bumper-to-bumper T-shirt?
3: I know.
10: I think there always has to be a hook, a bit beyond that. So, I don't know. I would go with a well-designed bumper-to-bumper shirt. But
3: that's what we used to do back in the day.
10: Yeah, but and I'm perfectly satisfied if we don't, you know, that in the top 10 KFAN T-shirt sales, we're 12th. Once upon a time, it bothered me. I'm past the point where I'm concerned about that. I'll take whatever if it's nice looking and people want to buy it, buy it. If not, you know, we'll take all the extras.
3: Well, and as we know, we don't get any money from the shirts that are purchased.
10: Maybe you don't.
3: Well, you probably do. It's a good point.
10: I don't.
3: That's a great point. I should probably just speak for myself. Maybe that's why I'm not motivated. maybe that's why I'm past it as well.
10: Yeah, that's true.
3: From staying up at night trying to figure out what our shirt's going to look like. Maybe that's it. I should think about that. I should have thought about that.
10: Yeah. No, so keep them coming, start to finish, and you may win. Now, you can't win anything, I don't think, either. I don't think anybody in our audience is going to get a prize. Maybe they'll get the person who comes up with it. Can I just buy him a shirt?
3: I'd say that's the incentive.
10: Yeah.
3: Yeah. You get that.
10: You get the shirt.
3: Yeah. We'll give it to you. Yes. We'll give it to you.
10: Yeah.
3: We'll write down the number of the person that gave it to us. So maybe star all the ones that you like. And we'll do our best to make it happen.
10: Just Dave writes, the Baby Ruth candy bar is actually named after the kidnapped baby of Charles Lindbergh and not after the great Bambino. More conspiracy? Just Dave.
3: So why do we want to eat that candy bar then? That's kind of a horrifying backstory.
10: I did not see a quesadilla. Is that too inside? It's awfully inside.
3: That's inside.
10: It's funny.
3: It's funny.
10: I'm not sure enough people would buy it.
3: No, Lavelle, we do have to have a quesadilla for, though. I promise I will have one for him that day when he comes to the fair.
10: Do you know who I think can either confirm or deny the existence, once upon a time, of George Herman Ruth? Our next guest.
3: That's right.
10: Who is, among the nerds, an enemy. Because he never stops being obsessed of ripping the baseball nerds. Kevin Kernan, great day to chat with him. Longtime ball guy. Who's joined us for years, now writes for ball9.com. We'll get his reaction to the trade deadline. Who won it? Who lost it? Can the Twins be kind of taken a little bit more seriously, given that we added relief pitchers as opposed to just imploding our bullpen as we did at the trade deadline yesterday? We'll get questions and answers to all of that with our guy, Kevin Kernan, when we return.
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3: 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Yesterday, the Fargo youth team defeating Louisiana 7-5, and they have now advanced to the U.S. semifinal round. We'll face Grenada, the Little League, out of Livermore, California, coming up tomorrow. The 2026 Little League Midwest Region Tournament, the one that the winner advances to Williamsport in North Dakota, they will face Iowa coming up 1 o'clock on Friday. Central Plains Region Baseball Tournament, the 2A champions, Fargo Post 2. Their Central Plains Region Tournament taking place in Mandan beginning this week. On Thursday, Post 2 will face Lincoln, Nebraska Thursday afternoon. It's a Fan Sports Hit.
4: The Hudson County probate officer, believe it or not. So he couldn't really write that well.
5: Yeah.
4: So I got thrown right into the fire, man, covering the New York football Giants. Got a million stories about that. And our beat writer, the guy I just told you, Carmen was he was an interesting guy. It was New Jersey politics, Hudson County, Italians. It was fun.
5: Wow, that sounds like good memories. That's a long time ago. I'm guessing that was more than a week ago.
4: Yeah, that's I think we're coming up on 45, wow. 46, 47 years ago. So, but it was a great. It got me in with all the New York writers.
5: That's
4: how I got to the Post.
5: Yeah, there you go.
4: They knew right away that I could handle it.
5: That's genius. Yeah, you get connected that way, and before you know, you're moving right up the ladder. I'll give you the obvious toss up question to start post trade deadline. A lot of people are mad at the LA Dodgers. Do you share? Are you mad at the Dodgers? Are you mad at the system, or do you say I got no problem with what they did, and baseball's going to be fine? What do you think?
4: I'm not mad at anybody for a change. You know, always mad at the nerds.
5: Yes,
4: but,
5: of course.
4: But the Dodgers, no. You know what? Hey, you know, I've known Friedman for a long time. I know a lot of Dodgers people. What the Dodgers do that everybody forgets, yeah, they get the money. They have the TV advantage. But they get competitors. Look back at some of the guys they've gotten. Going, you know, Mookie Betts, Freddie Freeman. These are great guys. Great guys that want to compete and want to win. You got to pay them. You know, Rick Monday is a friend of mine. You know, I did that big piece about the flag long before anybody else did that he saved
5: this year,
4: the anniversary of that. The Dodgers are doing what every team should be doing. maybe you can't do it to the extent the Dodgers do it because you don't have that kind of money, but you need to work. It's what I've done, Dan. I worked the system. I worked the system as a writer. To get you mentioned that, to get the job to get me to New York, you got to think ahead of everybody else, and the Dodgers do that. And they only came, ironically, a Jeff Hoffman dumbest pitch in the world slider away from almost not winning last year.
5: Right.
4: So if they went three in a row, nobody's done it since the Yankees in 98, 99, 2000. I was there for all that. What that means, though, if the Dodgers win the third time in a row, maybe they'll be like the Yankees and we'll only get one win over the next 25 years in the World Series. So, you got to give the Dodgers credit for working the system, getting the most of everything. But again, the key is not just spending money on guys. They spend money on the right guys. And that's what it's all about. Not a bad rotation. Scooble, Yamamoto, Snell, Robusky, Sasaki, Glasnow. And she don't come out of the bullpen. But, they have two starting rotations. That's the way it's done. I will say this, though, watching the Dodgers closely this year, I do have concerns. I think that offensively they're getting a little older. They also may be a little bored right now.
5: Yeah.
4: But this is that's the other thing, Dan. When you bring in a Scooble, you re-energize all those stars I just talked about. And now it refocuses them on their mission of winning three in a row. And also, they have the president, Stan Katz, a good friend of mine from way back, because he was with the Atlanta Hawks way back, as you well know.
5: Yes,
4: and,
5: that's right.
4: And Stan's a Jersey Shore guy who looks for the advantage and has always looked for the advantage. Stan's like me. He's just from the shore. The good news is you guys have a guy running the Twins who's from Ridgewood, so the more New Jersey guys you can get, you're okay.
5: I'm with you 100%. I've heard a lot of, fury and a lot of anger about I'm sick of the Dodgers. If you're mad, be mad, I guess, at the system. I guess you could be mad at that. But I'm never going to be mad at a team that clearly has extraordinary resources but works them and fully takes advantage of them and is as aggressive as they are. You're channeling your anger to me at the wrong place.
4: And they scout and yes, they develop.
5: Exactly. Yes.
4: So they do baseball things. So how can you get mad at that? And you know what? You talk about the system. You get mad at the system. Well, one thing I'm mad about the system is that they've weakened the, Manfred made a fake runner to change games, extra inning games, and he's also got fake playoffs now by the added 16.
5: Mm-hmm.
4: So all these teams like the Twins think they're in it, and they're one game under 500. That's a friggin' joke. I'm mad about that. That's a joke. But, it's on both ends. Yeah, the Dodgers have a huge advantage because of the money they make, but Manfred took care of the have-nots by adding a sixth team in the playoffs. And you always got a chance. No matter where you are, you got a chance.
5: No question. Yeah, 100% right. So leaving that deal aside, who right. else got your attention? Or is there another deal or circumstance where you can celebrate what a team did to improve itself? Or even a trade that to you where you feel like, well, they didn't get proper value, whatever the case may be. What else stood out to you beyond the Dodgers' big move with Skubal?
4: Well, I think there were a lot of good moves across the board. I think, and when you're trading young talent, Class A, High A stuff, we don't really know about those kids. There's nobody that was traded that I said, oh, my God, how did they trade that guy?
5: Yep.
4: Young kids I'm talking about, a can't-miss kid. So I think, I think the Phillies did okay. I like what the Phillies – anytime you can bring a 324 hitter into the lineup for a team that doesn't have a leadoff hitter that gets home run – now maybe some of Schwarber's home runs, maybe two-run homers. So that's a good move. I love what the it's a gamble, but I love what the Red Sox did. I love the fact that Breslow got away from his analytical nerds a little bit the last few months, and he's actually doing baseball thing. Rutschman, the wrist injury concerns me. Anytime you get a wrist injury, I'm concerned in baseball. But they checked him out medically. They made the deal. And what are you giving up? You're just giving up. I know they said they overpaid and all that stuff, but you won't know for 5 years with those guys. And here's the key: I will give the Red Sox credit because they think they can develop more pitching. If you think you can develop more pitching, you fill in those slots that you traded,
5: yep.
4: kind of like what the Dodgers do every year when they grab somebody. Then that's a good move. I like what the Cubs did. I like the Padres. I like the Padres adding two starters. But back to the Cubs, I like Gausman. I think Gausman he was worn down by going that extra mile, and that's the other thing that the Dodgers do. Yeah, they've won two in a row, but they've had to have all those extra games, so of course they got to get more starting pitching. It's common sense. And, so get more starting pitching. I think Preller had his hands tied a little bit this year because they're going to have new ownership, and anything could happen out there. But I like what they did. I think it was to be quite frank, even the Pirates, I like adding Luke Weaver. Luke Weaver, he's a tough kid, man. And he took it. He had some rough start this year, and he took it upon himself. I got to be better. He looked in the mirror, and they need a closer. So I think there's across the board, there's nobody, even the White Sox, I think, did some. The Cleveland always, it's funny, I wrote a column ahead of time, said, Cleveland's going to do what they always do, get some scrap heap outfielder.
5: Yes.
4: And they did that, in Joe O'Dell, but he might help them. He can give them that right-handed power bat that they may need. But it's been since 1948, that they won a World Series. I ain't worried about the Guardians, but I do like what teams have done. I think it kind of juiced up everybody. I think the Braves could have done more. The Orioles got to get to the Orioles, Rutschman, two things on the Orioles. I've been hearing rumors all year that Michael Elias is in trouble down there. You know, he's in the eight-year plan now. 8 years, no playoff wins. And this is an admission that they picked the wrong guy. They should have picked Bobby Witt Jr. And, you know, so I think some things are coming back to roost, so to speak. And but I think we're set up for a nice, exciting, even the Twins. You know, the Twins, you know, they destroyed the bullpen last year, and now they built the bullpen. So it's like...
5: You can't make it up.
4: No, you can't make it up.
5: And by the way,
4: who would you rather have? I'd rather have the two guys last year. But
5: me too.
4: Hey, at least they're trying.
5: Yeah.
4: So we'll see where it goes.
5: Well, like you said, I mean, the guy they got demoted because Varland was so good. And funny, I think the Twins had Varland. But that's then. I was about to kid you and say you buried the lead, not mentioning the Twins, because we increased our payroll by $8 million.
4: 8.5, right?
5: Exactly.
4: Yeah.
5: Almost $8.5 million. I mean, it's baby steps here.
4: It's baby steps, and here's the thing. You have to trust the one thing I've learned throughout my job, and you started with day one here as a reporter. Our job as reporters was to gain trust of people, and that's how we became good reporters. Same thing with teams. They need to get the trust back of their patrons, and the Twins are trying to do that by saying, hey, you know, we're trying to be better. You know, I think they lost their way, and, you know, we don't have to go there. I said it years ago with you
5: yes,
4: guys. The Twins got into all the things that weren't important. They forgot they were a baseball team. So let's make the baseball team better, and all the other stuff will take care of itself. And, you know, Hoffman, I think, I actually like Hoffman's move simply because when you're at the top, he was never going to be great again in Toronto. When you blow a World Series, that kind of sticks with you.
5: That's
4: always going to be there. But you move on to another team, and now you have that toughness, that extra shell of, well, you know, I went through a tough thing there in a World Series, giving up that home run. But now you've learned from that, so you can bring that savvy and toughness to your new place. So and same thing with I like AJ Minter, like him all year with the Mets. I think he's a tough lefty. You know, he's a gamer. And Kramer, we'll see. Kramer, when the Kramer Pete Alonso thing happened, where he kind of made the sign to Pete, like, "Hey, did you see it?" You know, kind of showed up his first baseman. He was out there, but you know what? Starting pitchers are like that. They're a little bit babies, you know. So you got to let them be their way. So maybe this guy will find his way there too. So yeah, the Twins did some interesting. And the fact that Buxton wants to stay, and you have those things. Yeah, I'm not. You know, I think the Twins have got as good a shot as anybody to win that crappy division.
5: Well, here's what's, you know, the debate I've had for many years here with some of the hardcore ball guys. I call them ball guys. Is they tended. Let's say any year the Twins were in about the same position, which is not a great record, right? They're basically flirting with 500. That's what they have been. And here's what, and if the deadline approaches, and I say, let's see what you can do. And here's what the ball guys go. They come back and say, who are we kidding? We're not going to be able to compete either from a payroll standpoint or strength standpoint with some of these great teams. And I said, we get that. But baseball's a funny game. And you are still allowed, if you're in it to a degree because you're in a bad division, whatever the reason might be, or there's extra wild card teams now, I still say you do try to explore your possibilities because we've seen it. Now, not lately. The Dodgers have been ridiculous. But the fact is we see inferior teams beat better teams all the time in baseball, more than any other sport. And that's what I could never get through, because you could talk yourself out of ever doing anything aggressive on the basis of, are we really on the same, you know, level as some of the powerhouse teams? And I think that's part of the mentality that has to change. And maybe this is the beginning of that. I don't know.
4: Well, I love that description, ball guys, because that and you nailed it. You nailed it, because ball guys come in different. You know, they could be writers.
5: Yes.
4: They could be scouts.
5: That's
4: There's
5: true.
4: That great scene in the Moneyball where they're trying to turn around, you know, how do we replace Giambi? And most of the scouts are saying, no, he can't do this, he can't do that. You got to get guys to say, well, let's do this. And for example, here's a good ball guy's example. I just mentioned the Phillies, right? They needed a leadoff hitter. They needed to do some other things. So what do the ball guys do? They immediately say, oh, now you got to move Stott to third, and you got to move Bohm to first, and you got, you know, you're disrupting the defense,
5: yes.
4: And you got to have Harper back in right field. That's all BS.
5: Correct.
4: You don't think Harper can't play right field? I've been watching him play first base. He's not a great first baseman. I think Harper's happy to be back in right field. I think Bohm, it takes the pressure off Bohm at third base as well. First base, when you're a third baseman, first baseman is easier to play. And as for Stott, he needs to loosen it up a little bit. So I like the fact that they said, all right, hey, we're throwing it out here. You guys do your jobs now. So I think the Phillies, they needed to take the pressure off themselves. And I think having a real ball guy like Don Mattingly in charge, seeing all that, knowing that, hey, and Dombrowski, hey, we're a better team now. So what if Harper's in right field? So what if he makes an error? Don't dive for anything. Don't run into any walls.
5: Yes.
4: It's going to take the pressure off him. He'll be better. He'll be better, so the Phillies will be better.
5: Yeah, 100%. Couldn't agree more. Kevin Kernan writes these days for ball9.com. One of the tabloid greats of all time, although I don't want to reduce your career to that because it wasn't like the...
4: Well, they had 10 years in San Diego,
5: exactly.
4: So I did broadsheet for a while.
5: Yeah, that counts.
4: I was above. Yeah, that counts.
5: 100%.
4: That counts. And plus, Dan, like you, you know, obviously what you do being at the Vikings and everything, I've done them all. I've done all the sports.
5: Yes,
4: so
5: you have.
4: When you do the beats on all the sports, you become a better writer, understanding every game better.
5: No question.
4: And, you know... I walked into the Chargers in 94, and Bobby Bethard and Bobby Ross and all those guys and Stan Humphries, and I said, wow, this is a good team. Meanwhile, all the football guys, the ball guys, with your term,
5: yes.
4: All the writers that were there told me the Chargers stink. I said, no, they could win the AFC, and they did.
5: They
4: went to the Super Bowl that year.
5: Well, you know, it is interesting because you spent, it was over 10, how long was it in San Diego?
4: 10 years, but I also did radio, too.
5: That's
4: so
5: right.
4: It was like...
5: But here's my question.
4: Like, you know, I'm doing writing and radio, so
5: yes.
4: That's like 15 years.
5: Well, that... And dog years, especially. So...
4: Yes.
5: Did you scare people out there? When you bring
4: yes.
5: sort of that New
4: yes.
5: York tabloid mentality to laid-back San Diego, California, did you frighten people?
4: Absolutely. And even players. Players. There was a right-handed pitcher. I can't think of his name right now. He went to the Yankees later on. Big Southern guy, 6'4", you know, one of those guys.
5: Yeah.
4: He first day, you got a picture. It's Yuma, Arizona, 1988. So that itself is something.
5: That's right.
4: And I'll tell you some story about the Nightingale and me going to the bar one day and playing pool. But basically, the short end of that story was I make a shot in pool. I jump the eight ball, make a shot in the corner, and I said, wow, I haven't made that shot in years. And there's two girls at the bar, and one of them says, where you been? So me playing along now said prison, you know, and she said, which one? And that scared me a little bit, but because my father was a cop in New Jersey, I said, Rahway State. Oh, yeah. She goes, I know that prison. And so Andy Hawkins, it just came to me, the name, Andy Hawkins. Andy's a big, strong
5: okay,
4: guy.
5: Right.
4: He goes, hey, first, as soon as I walked into the clubhouse, he goes, hey, I'm telling you right now, that New York SHI, whatever, is not going to work here. I'm just letting you know that, buddy. And I said, I looked at Andy. I said, hey, Andy, how about you pitch and I write and we move on, okay? So that's how it works. That's how it all
5: there
4: started.
5: There you go.
4: So
5: that's it.
4: And also, Tony Gwynn became, I was covered, because I covered the NBA and they let me in their pool, I won the pool that year, the March Madness pool.
5: That's funny.
4: That got me instant cred.
5: That's credibility.
4: The whole clubhouse from...
5: Yeah,
4: so yeah, it was smooth sailing from there on.
5: That's key right there. That's for sure. Are you any more or less convinced that we're headed for a lockout? Anything changed since the last time we talked in that in terms of what the vibes you're picking up?
4: No, nothing changed. It's going to happen. It's just like I always say, it depends on how the wives and girlfriends do. If they can handle it,
5: yeah,
4: it'll be a long lockout. If they can't handle it, then the players will give in a little bit. But they'll have to change the terminology. They won't be able to call it a salary cap. They have to figure out what a new terminology
5: yes.
4: to get it done. But something has to be done because eventually it's just not going to work.
5: Yeah. No, we talked about that extensively last time, and I think I think the owner's proposal, at least at the start of this, is pretty serious. I don't think it can be brushed off.
4: I agree.
5: The way that players want it to be in this case brushed off. Now, I don't know where the sweet spot is, but it was. I found it. It's not an unserious. It is a serious proposal.
4: It's a serious proposal, and there's too much money out there not to come to an agreement.
5: Yeah.
4: And plus, the owners, I think, this time around, and I was there in '94 when it happened. You know, and too bad for the Expos, too bad for the Padres, too bad for Gwynn, who might have hit 400 that year. But the owners are definitely more consolidated this time around because you have more owners who aren't baseball people. These are business people.
5: Yes, yes.
4: When you know, the Padres sold for what? 800? The Padre owner sold it for. Croc sold it for hardly anything compared to what now.
5: Yes.
4: Now they're selling for almost $4 billion. Are you kidding me? There's too much money out there not to make a settlement.
5: By the way, we were talking about this earlier in the show. Are you aware of the new baseball conspiracy theory that is being endorsed by, among others, Pete Crow Armstrong? You know about this?
4: Well, let me hear it. I like Pete Crow Armstrong, and I think he's I'm almost on his side already, so let me hear it. What is it?
5: The conspiracy theory is that Babe Ruth did not exist.
4: I did hear that. listen, not only did he exist, Babe Ruth walked on the moon. Okay, so I don't know what these guys. You know, I don't know what. That's a good one. You know, I know his mom was in the movie, and all that stuff, talk about ball guys. Zach Scott was the GM that traded Pete Crow Armstrong for Javi Baez. One of the worst trades in
5: that's
4: the history of baseball.
5: That's right.
4: And somebody had him on their show the other day, trade expert Zach Scott. Those are ball guys, you know? I'm going to trade a young kid like Pete Crow Armstrong who's going to. Again, I get back to the competition. Pete Crow Armstrong, he wants to kick your butt every day of the week. Now, I don't know what I don't know where this thing came from.
5: Yeah.
4: I have no clue about it. But he sounds like a kind of guy I would love to talk to in the clubhouse because he's one of those guys you can walk up, because this is my saying with baseball players, the real ones. You can walk up to him at any time and say, man, you're getting screwed. And the first thing they'll say is, yeah, tell me about it. And then they'll tell you about it.
5: So if you go back to your New York days, and obviously you covered everything there, but you covered a lot of baseball. The Babe Ruth, now, again, it's been a while since you've done it. And that's why I'm wondering, like, the further we get away from when he played, even though the name is still historic, I think, the more I worry that, all right, people they don't quite get the enormity of what he represented. I assume when you're covering and you're in New York, it's everywhere. I mean, his presence when it comes to Yankee Stadium and that history was everywhere.
4: Well, especially the old stadium.
5: Yes.
4: There was a room in the back corner, and it's one of the travesties of New York and what they did. They knocked down Yankee Stadium. They didn't really save any of it. They should have.
5: Yeah.
4: But there was a room in the back corner. It was called the Lou Gehrig Room. And it had a mural of Munson, Gehrig, great Yankees who died and stuff like that. And it had stuff with Babe too. So that was every day. There were, the ghosts were there every day with you. So you knew all about that. I think we're dealing with that with this generation now. The other day I did a little experiment. I was in Virginia Beach and I had to go to the basement of the hotel and I was in the lobby level and there were a couple, what do you call them now? What are they? Generation, whatever they are.
5: I don't know.
4: Generation young kids.
5: Yeah, whatever.
4: 19 year old.
5: Yeah.
4: Well, I pushed the elevator button for down and they were obviously going up to the room they had just checked in. But I didn't push it for up. You know, normally I'm a nice guy and I'll push it for, oh, you're going up? Okay, I'll push it up for you too.
5: Yeah.
4: But I just wanted to see how long it would take for them to respond. And they never figured out that nobody pushed the elevator. So when it came for me to go down, I had to tell them we're going down. You got to push the up button. So we're dealing with a generation that can't function unless it's on TikTok. So Babe Ruth's not on TikTok. We got to get Babe Ruth on TikTok.
5: That's the answer.
4: And then Pete Crow Armstrong will be happy.
5: You're right. That's the answer. There's somebody who can do it. Somebody will find a way to make the TikTokization of Babe Ruth, and he'll be reborn in a sense.
6: Those grainy videos are all like 12 seconds anyway, so it's the perfect amount of time for TikTok.
5: That's right.
4: Exactly. And he can point to the home, the home run and plus I wish I could see because he was obviously an unbelievable Yankee. But what a stud this guy! You talk about Yamamoto. I mean, Shohei. What a stud he was when he was with the Reds. Check out his World Series pitching numbers with the Reds.
5: Ridiculous.
4: So there was nobody better. And I love Shohei and all the stuff. You're not Babe. There's only one Babe Ruth. Babe Ruth is baseball.
5: In fact, it's like people are reading your mind. Kyle from Isanti, as you mentioned the pitching part, writes this. People don't realize that Ruth started 127 games with a 2.28 ERA to go along with his Hall of Fame batting. There it is.
4: And I think he pitched like, you know, he won games in the World Series.
5: And
4: that you had to go the whole nine innings. And that's why when you asked me about some of these moves made, like for the Padres with Robbie Ray and stuff like that, I like the fact that they got two starters because the Padres could be dangerous because they have an unbelievable bullpen. It's a whole different game now.
5: It is.
4: So, but in Ruth's day, he had to hit him out, and nobody hit him out like he did, you know?
5: No.
4: And then he also could pitch. So, I got to delve deeper into that and figure out what Pete Crow Armstrong is thinking there. But somebody needs to help him
5: out. I don't remember the other player he quoted. I had the name earlier, and I think obviously a lot of it's tongue in cheek. But anymore, you know, it's the old white. I didn't see him, so how do I know? You know, he existed.
4: Exactly. So. There's no video. There's no. You know, I didn't see him anywhere on video.
5: That's
4: you know, there's no.
5: We're on TikTok.
4: There's no 30 for 30 on him. You know. Yeah. So is this for real?
5: Yeah.
4: So, but I also know how ball players are. So to me, that also gives me insight into Pete Crow Armstrong. This guy's a great classic ball player. I love this kid.
5: Yeah.
4: And I love the fact that he doesn't think Babe Ruth existed. Fantastic.
5: So this is the best. Good to catch up, my friend, and we'll see you in the postseason.
4: Yes, and hopefully the Vikings can get their quarterback situation solved.
5: Yeah, I don't know what to – I mean, it's Kyler Murray's job to lose, certainly. There's no question they brought him in because they want him to be the guy. We'll see how that goes. I don't love him. I understand why they needed to hedge their bet a little bit on J.J. McCarthy, but we'll see. We'll see where it goes.
4: I would love to see one last thought on Kyler Murray. I'd love to see him calm down a little bit and try to play quarterback, not running back.
5: That's a great point, and I think that's their intent. We'll see if they're able to stick to it.
4: And you have a great coach for that, so he may be able to get the kid on the right track.
5: You might be right. We just chatted with him yesterday. Thanks again. We'll be in touch.
4: Always a pleasure.
5: Appreciate you. Kevin Kernan, one of the best. Ball9.com to read all his outstanding baseball work. As he points out, he covered everything back in the day, especially in his New York tabloid days. Football, basketball, baseball, etc. I don't know if he did much hockey, but he did do those big three for sure. A lot of good texts coming in. A lot of good suggestions for the Bumper to Bumper State Fair t-shirt that we'll discuss as well as we start. Our number two, Alec Lewis, will join us at about 5:15, filing a live report from Vikings training camp. Don't go away.
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7: The Atlanta Falcons and running back Bijan Robinson agreed to a 3-year extension today worth up to $75 million. Robinson had been holding in at Falcons training camp in hopes of a new deal. The All-Pro led the NFL in scrimmage yards last season with just under 3,000 yards. With questions at QB for the Falcons between Tua Tagovailoa and Michael Penix Jr., Bijan Robinson may once again be the Falcons' offensive plan this upcoming season. I'm Adam Abdallah.
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3: Here's your 740 The Fan regional letter from Chief Meteorologist Tuttle Tom Szymanski. Looking for clear conditions tonight. Overnight lows around 50. For tomorrow, mostly sunny. Daytime highs in the low 80s, calling it 82. The high tomorrow. Your outlook Thursday, Friday, Saturday, Sunday, partly cloudy, breezy at times. Overnight lows of 56 to 63. And highs heading towards the weekend, 81 to 87. That's your 740 The Fan regional letter.
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0: State Fair is right around the corner.
1: Oh.
2: Interesting idea for this t-shirt.
1: Or just say right around the corner.
2: Right around the corner.
1: Oh, yeah, bumper to bumper at the fair right around the corner.
2: Well, you got to have the State Fair part in it.
1: Yeah.
2: I think you have to, because that's the bit. State Fair is right around the corner, don't you?
1: Yeah, but like bumper to bumper at the fair.
2: Oh, I see.
1: You know what I mean?
2: Did we try Corn Sweat and it got rejected by the higher-ups last year?
1: We put it together. It was mocked. I think we had it last year.
2: But I don't think it was. I think it was ultimately rejected by Bossberg.
1: Interesting.
2: I don't remember. Respect the Corn Sweat, but don't fear it? Or how about here for the Corn Sweat or not here for the Corn Sweat?
1: Right.
2: Those a number of Corn Sweat variations have come up. Here's
1: kinda
2: another
1: like right
2: one.
1: Around the corner.
2: I mean, I might.
1: That's like a legacy award, right?
2: Yeah,
1: there.
2: That might be. It's been suggested for the second consecutive year, land of 10,000 fraud cases. But the problem with that is, do you like everything else? You immediately polarize. You immediately alienating half your audience who doesn't want to hear that mocked.
1: Right.
2: Obviously, in that case, the Sharks would love it. But the Jets, I'm tired of you guys making fun of those fraud cases, and you're playing to the red base, right?
1: So maybe we do two shirts: one plays to the red, and one plays to the blue.
2: We could do that too. That's possible. That's one thing. Our old friend Julie, highly opinionated, lightly deep fried. I kind of like that too. It's subtle, but I think it's something worthy of consideration. I appreciate all the suggestions that are been thrown out there. 651 guy, when a guy with a British accent talks soccer, you automatically assume he knows what he's talking about. Same thing with this guy in baseball. Well, I texted him back. You can't mandate what guests you like and what you don't. It's a free country, right? But it's got nothing to do with his voice, although I do like Kernan's voice. It has to do with, covering baseball for like 40 years. So it's, again, you may disagree with what he has to say, but he's authentic. He's lived it. He has worked it in some pretty, impressive places. New York tabloids, that ain't the easiest lifestyle in some ways, and he's done that. So I'm sorry you're disappointed, but it's not like we're hypnotized by a voice. Deep down, as much fun as we have with that aspect of it, it's about doing the work as long as he has done it. This has come up before. We didn't need him. Never a better year for that. That's from Chris. We didn't need him.
1: Write it down.
2: Did we have a Corn Sweat t-shirt last year and I'm just forgetting it?
1: I feel like there was one.
2: Maybe there was. Maybe that's the mistake I'm making, that it wasn't rejected, but it just didn't go very well. I'm not sure. I don't recall.
1: The fairs all run together at this point. That's the scary thing.
2: It is. That's exactly
1: true. That's the sad thing.
2: Yeah, there's no question about that. Couple, people wanting to know if we could do something with the word salad. Exploding trees, I don't know. I mean, we've had fun with that, but I don't know if there's any T-shirt.
1: FDS get any nominations again? After that had a flurry about 2 weeks ago.
2: It hasn't come up yet. It was thrown my way within the office, but although it was misunderstood about the inspiration for it. There was almost hope that it would be, you're describing your derangement, as in you're a deranged fan, how much you're into that. I had to explain that the origins, at least, were political, right? That was the whole bit. And that was what was meant by, I think,

0: You say it every day.
1: I do say it every day, but I don't know if it would sell. I mean, would you have an actual drawing of an aardvark? They're interesting looking animals. They're distinctive.
0: Right. It's a conversation starter for whoever's wearing it. What is that?
1: How about this idea? Kevin Seifert hates the state fair as a t-shirt.
0: I do like that.
1: It's clever.
0: Yeah. Not Kevin Seifert.
1: Last year was the Minnesota State Fair Corn Sweat Survivor 2025. That's what's embarrassing. I actually thought it had been rejected.
0: Well, you just assumed. And most of our things are.
1: That's true.
0: Which is probably a reflection on our ideas, but also, you know, we're playing from behind.
1: Do we play around with the culture of collaboration?
0: Hmm.
1: I mean, that's... I like that in theory, but it has to be something specific playing... It's got to be a riff on that, I think. Where's Glenn Mason? That's playing off the Kevin Seifert thing.
0: Yeah. And Mace comes out when we really ask him.
1: He does?
0: Yep. I mean, he has.
1: I don't think that listener's disappointed just saying the voice lent authenticity. That's from 701 guy. Let me go back. Maybe I misread the savagery. Oh, no, maybe he's right. Maybe I looked at it wrong. Let me read it again. When a guy with a British accent talks soccer, you automatically assume he knows what he's talking about. Same thing with this guy in baseball.
0: Yeah, I think he liked it.
1: So maybe he liked it. My apologies, because I said I thought he was saying you're getting hypnotized too much by the way he talks and not enough about his content. So to 651 guy, if I misread you, I apologize for that. And that's why we have other texters who are able to kind of put me straight, which is much appreciated. Here's a course. I knew this one was coming. 507 guy. Babe Ruth would at best be a AAA player nowadays. And this goes into the race question about competition, which is a legitimate conversation about who didn't play back when Babe Ruth played. What I've maintained is I don't think that means Babe Ruth wouldn't be a dominant player in today's game. He may not be as dominant. And then we're trying to do that game of projecting bodies and, you know, technology and all that stuff. So I think it's fair game to say, when you talk about, well, who's the greatest of all time, can anybody who played in that era be in that conversation, even within that era, if there was, you know, there was this the color barrier that existed forever until Jackie Robinson, right? But I don't think that means he wouldn't have been a player. Potentially even a great player. Do you?
0: No, it was the whole J.J. Redick, what did he say, plumbers?
1: Yeah,
0: like bankers
1: true.
0: And plumbers bit or what? I can't remember the second thing. It's really hard to compare all the different eras. It just is. It always will be.
1: It is, and it's no harm done, but
0: And obviously
1: it
0: the color barrier is a big, it's a big part of
1: that's
0: that.
1: That's a big part of
0: for
1: it.
0: For sure.
1: For sure. That's undeniable. That's an important part. But I think it's been used too easily to denigrate what he did because all he can do at the time is do what's available to him.
0: Play who's there.
1: And that's always, you know, I mean, now, again, whether you want to then say, well, that's going to make me give pause before I say, greatest of all time, right? That I get, but I think it becomes too easy and almost lazy to make the assumption that he would have been a AAA player. How about a Lou Ragusa shirt with him as a goose?
0: I mean, I think Lou should probably be in charge of that, you know? That's probably a Care 11 question.
1: We can't do, somebody wants to do it in memory again of Kessler, especially with the new timing. It's all about the wiener because of what's happening in St. Paul.
0: What if we did Wiener Wednesday?
1: Well, maybe.
0: Wiener Wednesday, that's where we need to be a little bit more nimble. We should have sold those last week, and we probably would have sold like 100.
1: Yeah, you're probably right.
0: Just do a small order.
1: How about from Gong Show to Dong Show? Now the Twins are hitting home runs again, and it's not so much a gong show, it's more of a dong show. Didn't we do that already?
0: We did. Well, we did the reverse. We did from dong to gong.
1: Oh, that's what we did. Yeah,
0: I'm pretty sure.
1: Yeah, that's true.
0: We've gotten a lot of run out of the gong and dong.
1: We have. No question about that. All right, let's get you want to get some bonus bucks going?
0: I do. TheFanAndBigDeck.com. I'm going to give you a shot to win bonus bucks, our national cash contest. Rich is the keyword for the 4 o'clock hour. 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
1: Reminder again, Alec Lewis will file a live report from the Vikings practice facility. I should say from, TCO Performance Center. It's more than just a practice facility. It's an empire, of course. And we'll see if the quarterbacks are doing any better today than they were towards the end of practice yesterday.

0: keep the texts and suggestions coming for the T-shirt, because we've been given a deadline of today for coming up with some ideas to throw out there. 646-86. Are you familiar with the controversy that broke out on Sunday's show that was not sports related?
1: Is this about parking?
0: Yes.
1: I am.
0: It's being sort of reborn for reasons that I'll get into when we come back. We'll get into that controversy and much more upon our return.
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17: For KFGO News, I'm Darren Selvig. Engineers say the Ground Transportation Center and Municipal Court in downtown Fargo need to be moved after structural tendon failures were discovered. The buildings need to be relocated within 2 to 3 weeks. It's been recommended that the Ground Transportation Center temporarily move to the former police headquarters building, and the Municipal Court is being moved to the Fargo Civic Center. The city will work on finding permanent locations for the buildings at a later date. And Barnes County deputies have a message for drivers. Double-check your phone before hitting the road. Automated crash detection on smartphones and smartwatches is causing a surge in false 911 calls, most often from phones sliding off vehicles as people drive away. Dispatchers treat every automated alert as a real crisis, diverting first responders from genuine emergencies. Authorities recommend you keep your phone secured or stowed safely during high-motion activities to prevent accidental triggers and turn off crash detection.
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0: I can't find the tweet that I retweeted that got the backing into parking spaces controversy started on a very polarizing edition of Sunday Sermons, which is usually not so polarizing because it's generally not so political. But it's rearing its head again. It was an ESPN guy, I think. Who
1: here you want had, it?
0: Yeah. Did you find it?
1: Yeah, Ryan McGee.
0: There it is. Yeah, that's him.
1: Said it before. Worth repeating. One of the dumbest trends of my lifetime. Holding up an entire parking lot to do a reverse 5-point turn, all just to back into your spot like you're unloading uranium cores down at the shipyard. Dude, you're in a Chevy Colorado at the Publix. What's the tweet? That's a good tweet. It's funny.
0: It's an outstanding tweet. Yeah, regardless. And then, of course, there are some people who turned it in, made it seem like we were really being 100% serious about what it represented.
1: 1.6 million impressions on that tweet, by the
0: way. Yeah, it's hard to argue with any of that. But it's I want to revisit it because Dan Winnesota, 6 hours ago, tweeted, just watched a dude back his car into a parking spot at a Holiday. Like, you're going to be inside the store less time than it took you to back in. And you block everyone else while you're doing it. So he obviously has been bitten by the same bug. Now, I immediately on Sunday got a lot of pushback from people who said, well, you're looking at it all wrong because the fact of the matter is, if you're backing out of a space, there's a good chance you're going to be holding people up. I don't think you're going to be holding people up as long. And this gets again back to execution. If you're somebody, and we got texts from these folks too, who say, I can back into a parking space in a tenth of a second.
1: Right, right.
0: And
1: just ask them.
0: Just ask them, yeah. And if that's true, I guess I'd have a higher level of tolerance for what the ESPN guy was laying out. But he was very specific in saying, and we've all seen it, where it's you're not particularly good at it, and it's going to take you 10 turns to get between the white lines because you decide I want to get between the white lines.
1: Yep.
0: That's where it gets a little annoying. Now, I mentioned if you're going into a Wolves game and you're picking parking lots A, B, or C,
1: mm-hmm.
0: that there's a great advantage to backing in because it's much easier to leave.
1: It's helpful.
0: And it is helpful.
1: Yep.
0: Now, my rule of thumb unofficially for me is if we get there so far ahead of any traffic that I can take my usual 10 minutes to get between the two white lines by backing in, and I'm not offended when somebody else does it. But if already it's bumper to bumper that people are trying to get in and you're doing that and you're holding up people trying to get to their parking places for an extended period, then to me, you just deal with it, man. You're going to have to back out or stay later or leave earlier, whatever the case may be. So it's become this very polarizing subject. I had delivery people saying they're all told that you're supposed to back in.
1: Interesting.
0: That's actually what is safer to do. But we, I think, know the mentality of the folks who aren't doing it for the right reasons. They're doing it to show off, or they're doing it just because they can and because they're told it annoys people, or that they have a truck the size of Lake Minnetonka, and I'm just going to, if it might take me a little bit more time, it's much easier to deal with all. And a couple people, it's like, I've got better cameras for the back than I do the front, all kinds of stuff.
1: Cameras have added a lot to this, I think.
0: Yes.
1: Dumb question. Why is it always trucks? Why is it easier? Why do truck owners seem to prefer to want to do that?
0: That's a great question.
1: I don't know.
0: The same.
1: And I'm not a truck driver, as you know. I don't have a big F-150. I don't have a diesel. I don't. I know that'll shock everybody. Because it always, like Abbott, our boss, he backs in every day.
0: Yeah, he mentioned today, because he saw my list before the show, and he said, you're not going to rip people who do that, dude, because I do that all the time.
1: Every day.
0: Well, kind of.
1: Yeah, now he can do it.
0: Yeah.
1: Like
0: that's what he said, yeah.
1: He does it every single day in our parking lot, which is not the easiest parking lot to get around at all times. So I have faith, and he's here early enough and all of that. Target Center's like the only place I will do it. For the reason that you just brought up.
0: Mm-hmm.
1: But only because I can't do it either. No shock. I'm not very good at it.
0: No, I'm terrible.
1: Even though,
0: terrible.
1: I've got cameras and they seem to help. I do it when there's room and I'm not going to clip anybody and there's time.
0: And you're not holding anybody else.
1: Exactly. Up. Other than that, I'm more than happy to pull in. But it's always funny to me. That's how I knew about this controversy, because I got texts about this on Sunday, about you talking about this. Basically, tell Dan he's wrong.
0: This is what we do.
1: Just because he can't do it,
0: right,
1: doesn't mean that the rest of us shouldn't be able to.
0: No, I just happen to have a little bit more respect for my fellow man and woman than the average Rube does, who says, I'm going to show off. Because, again, it is about how long it takes you.
1: Correct.
0: And I'm here to tell you, if it takes you as long as 5 turns, 7 turns, whatever, you shouldn't be doing it. Sorry. Perfect, you know, work your... Plan your work and work your plan,
1: yep.
0: Whatever.
1: Yep.
0: And if you got to get your plan's got to get better, as far as I'm concerned.
1: Also, last night, it's funny that this came up, because last night on my drive home on one of the side streets by my house, the person in front of me backed into his own driveway.
0: What?
1: And so he's kind of going slow down our road.
0: Yeah.
1: And I'm like, what's going on? Like,
0: the residential area.
1: Egan, yes. And I'm like, what are we doing here? Yeah. And then I see that he's backing into his own driveway. That to me, I didn't get that. And thankfully, I was kind of paying attention, because I was just going along, and I'm sure I saw the brake lights or whatever, but I had to sit there and wait for him to get into his own driveway. And I went around the block.
0: It's because you had to go around the block?
1: Well, like up and around to the corner to where my house is.
0: It's because the long wheelbases have a much better turning radius backing in. The front wheels turning can pivot the back of the car easier. I've got variations of that one, like about 10 people.
1: And that's good.
0: Like, sent that.
1: And again, I wasn't being critical of the truck drivers that do it. I was just curious why it does seem like most trucks are backed in. And if it's easier for them to do it that way, then go for it if it doesn't take a lot of time.
0: Realistic summary guy. Dan, as an insurance agent, I always recommend backing in, pulling through. Because if you get hit while backing out, you are liable for the claim. Backing in and pulling saves you from getting claims surcharges on your auto policies. Now, that's a whole nother subject, which we explored Sunday as well. The infuriating part about pulling through is what? You're pulling through, and you're not being cognizant of the fact that there's somebody coming down that row who sees what they think is an open spot,
1: yeah,
0: and it's not going to be open,
1: right?
0: Because you're pulling through. So when they start making that turn, there's a chance there's going to be an accident there. So the whole pulling through thing has to be based on utter alertness,
1: yeah,
0: that there's nobody coming down that row I'm pulling into,
1: right,
0: who might have identified that as a spot they want to go. They want to, you know, not back into, but go from the front.
1: I've had to reverse on a pull through before.
0: Yeah, yeah.
1: I've definitely had to reverse on a pull through before.
0: It's only fair. It's all about the turning radius. That's what we're hearing about the F-150s.
1: That's good to know. That's something I never would have understood before.
0: And I would say don't buy an F-150, but of course I know I'm not going to win that battle. Not in this state,
1: but
0: right now.
1: They're saying it's easier for them to do it than the other way. So
0: yeah,
1: that makes sense. That I will accept.
0: Yeah, but it all contributes then to the madness where we all have to wait for them. If they're not particularly adept at doing it, if it takes 5 or 6 stops.
1: Don't most people that are driving trucks, though, know what they're doing? Because they're the same ones that are going like 82 miles an hour in the snowstorms.
0: Well, it depends on, if you're talking about commercial truck drivers, I tend to think you're right. I'm not sure. There's 8 billion F-150 drivers now.
1: That's probably
0: 8 billion of them.
1: Yeah, you're probably
0: right. There's no way they're all good drivers.
1: They're all good drivers.
0: There's no chance. I don't think. Do you?
1: The more I think about it, probably not.
0: I back into a parking spot all the time, especially if it's a tighter spot. I drive a half-ton truck, and the turning radius isn't nearly what it is in a smaller passenger vehicle. When backing in, maneuvering a larger vehicle is much easier than pulling in forward. And I agree, if you're not good at it, if you're not good at doing it, then don't do it. But that's asking a lot, right? Because there's a lot of people who just, they're not going to be honest about that, whether they're good or not. Oh, hell yeah, I'm fine at it. I'm great.
1: Mm-hmm.
0: Because it's almost like part of their, dare I say it, masculinity. Now, maybe there are more female F-150 drivers who do the same thing than I think of. I have no idea. I tend to think it's mostly males, but I could be wrong. I don't know. What do you think?
1: I've never looked at the demos. Yeah, I've never thought about it.
0: Somebody would probably have better information on that. Let me get to a couple more texts. Dan, this is from Mark in Hibbing. I was a UPS driver for 30 years. We were always taught backing as the last resort. You only back in back up if you have to, if it's absolutely necessary. Yeah, and I did hear that from a lot of people. That there, you know, there might be some truth to it. All right, let's stay on schedule. Top five at five coming up top of the hour. I do want to mix in some Twins conversation. We got into a little bit of it with anti-nerd Kevin Kernan when he joined us at about 3:30. But I want to get back to a little bit of that. And don't forget Alec Lewis from Vikings practice. He is scheduled for right after the top five at five here on a Talker Tuesday on a Tuesday.
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3: 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As the Vikings began this week working out in pads for the first time in training camp, a lot of things to look at, certainly the quarterback competition, but what about the defensive side? Vikings defensive coordinator Brian Flores says he likes the rookies in the secondary.
10: Tyreek, Marcus Allen, D.A., I mean, they're all doing a really good job. Hopefully they continue to grow, improve, just take this thing one day at a time.
3: Vikings' first preseason game Saturday, August 15th at the New York Giants. That's a 12 noon kickoff. Twins starting a series tonight at Kansas City. Joe Ryan on the mound for Minnesota. The Fargo-Moorhead Redhawks beginning a road trip tonight in Sioux Falls from the Birdcage. Our coverage begins at 6:15. That's a Fan Sports Update.
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16: Fan forecast.
17: Cloudy and 57 overnight, sunny tomorrow with a high of 80.
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16: understand what this means. Why do other drivers exist? Personally, I'm going to park in the safest manner for my vehicle, and everyone else will just have to wait the 5 seconds.
17: Who's that from?
16: It's from 612 guy, but it's like, does he understand he's confirming he's the problem?
17: We're in a society.
16: It's what I've talked about. I mentioned this Sunday. It's part of the reason air travel has, it felt worse decade over decade. Is that I think early, most people understood that this wasn't their home. This was a shared space. And within that context, you don't act as if it's your home. You don't put your bare feet up on the bulkhead carpet in front of you if you're in that bulkhead seat, right? You don't scream into your telephone when we're taxiing so that everybody else has to hear your conversation. Or you do those things if you feel like, well, that's my house. It's the same here. The idea that, oh, just be patient. I'd be glad to make a bet with this individual that he or she is the most impatient person. And it's only the only time he's talking about patience is when the other person has to be patient. My guess is he's exactly, there's nobody worse on a plane now, speaking of beyond some of the, on some of the etiquette issues. There's nothing worse on a plane than the person who decides, I'm going to take as much time as I need to get my luggage together.
17: Mm.
16: Now, that's very different from, you got to let, in an orderly manner, we've all been there where somebody tries to, jump up, get ahead of like five rows.
17: Of course.
16: Ridiculous. But my guess is he's one of those guys who, oh, the people will wait. It takes me a little while to adjust the strap on what I have on my shoulder. I mean, come on, man. As I've said this Sunday, I'll say it again. If you're great at it, have at it. I admire it. But if you're not and you're pretending you are and you're actually holding up people more and inconveniencing them, then you're doing the same. You're acting like it's your parking lot. It's not your parking lot. Once again, it's a shared space. How about this idea for the State Fair t-shirt? Hold on. Culture, collaboration, conversations, and a cheese curds. Too wordy? That's also from Julie.
17: Oh, I saw that one. No, but I like that style.
16: I do too.
17: We've done that style before,
16: yeah,
17: for the teams, if I remember correctly.
16: Is that right?
17: Yes. I kind of like that. And you know why I like it? Because it's got the culture, the collaboration. It's got conversations,
16: yeah,
17: which is you. And then it's got the
16: curds.
17: And
16: then some state fair presence, yeah, of cheese curds.
17: Yeah, I like that. It's a good thought.
16: I think it's got to be put in the conversation.
17: Yeah.
16: At least. I don't know. Now we got too many.
17: That's not bad.
16: How about this idea? Or how about this suggestion for why people back in? With how crazy this country is, I like to be parked facing outward, so if there's an emergency, I can pull out fast and with ease. End of the day, holding up the parking lot for 35 seconds is not a big deal. Take a deep breath. Well, again, that's the convenient part, for easy for him to say.
17: Right.
16: But that's a, how about that one?
17: That's pretty fatalistic.
16: It's extremely fatalistic, yeah, but everybody talks about,
17: you got to prepare.
16: Being prepared. I mean, Common has talked for years about, in restaurants, he makes sure he sits where, with his back, I should say his, looking towards the entrance.
17: Yeah.
16: Where any, in other words, if somebody bad is about to come in and do something, he does not want his back to that entrance. So I don't know. Maybe you look at this the same way. I'm not sure how often you're in a position where in a parking lot there's an emergency that you have to be able to get out of quickly. But maybe that's how people are thinking these days.
17: I guess you got to be prepared for everything, I guess.
16: Yeah, I don't know.
17: Nowadays,
16: it's very weird to say.
17: What about base balance, Brosmer and Barrero?
16: It's not bad. A lot of B's.
17: Well, yeah, base, your name starts with a B.
16: You're right. It does. It works out.
17: Base, yeah. Balance, Brosmer. Brosmer and Barrero. We don't have to have Brosmer in there, but maybe it's just base, balance, and Barrero.
16: Yeah, but I don't think it... Will people remember what it refers to without Brosmer?
17: Yeah, probably not. I don't know.
16: Yeah, I mean, it And he's back this year, right? I think he's in a little different position than he was
17: is
16: a year
17: for
16: ago.
17: Now. Yeah.
16: The assumption is he's going to get picked up by somebody.
17: I did hear that. We try
16: to put him on the
17: practice squad.
16: They used to call it the taxi squad. Yeah, the practice squad mm-hmm. list. Drive time on a stick.
17: People have had that before, yeah.
16: Is that an old one?
17: Yeah, it's okay.
16: Maybe just sell boxers with Lavelle's face on them.
17: Maybe what we should do is put together a collaborator pack. You know,
16: yeah,
17: Ben Gessling's
16: yeah.
17: like running socks. Seifert's not there. The Lavelle underwear. We just had the Lou Ragusa goose. Maybe we just do like a gift pack. Maybe we don't even sell shirts.
16: Well, what do we sell?
17: Just like a little box, like a Barrero gift pack.
16: But I mean, what's in it?
17: Everything I just mentioned.
16: But in what form?
17: Gessling socks.
16: Oh, I see. The actual items.
17: Yeah.
16: I got you. Okay.
17: Lavelle's underwear. I mean, that'd be nice. Just have it take care of it. Just be like the Barrero pack.
16: It's an interesting thought. I don't know if we have, but that's a lot more work, isn't it, to put that thing together?
17: Well, we've got people, and the salespeople all volunteer for one shift that they don't show up for all the time.
16: Going out drinking to a bar, you back in, and then you drive out. You're so more sober when you back in. That's why you back in.
17: That's a good lesson. That's great.
16: Well,
17: good tip.
16: Maybe he's just being realistic.
17: Yeah.
16: Paul from Burnsville, I drove a Dodge Aspen wagon without reverse for 2 years. Had to think ahead. What does that mean?
17: It means that his car would not reverse.
16: It would not literally not reverse?
17: Yes, I have heard that.
16: Wow.
17: That happened to one of my uncle's cars. It took a minute. You have to think.
16: I drive an SUV, not a truck. I think pickups are obsolete, and I don't do it in a shopping lot. Real quick, twins.
17: I like this Barrero gift pack, by the way.
16: It's a good idea. It's novel.
17: Yeah.
16: It's different.
17: That would be
16: sure.
17: different.
16: So we touched on it yesterday, but we were kind of in football mode. What kind of grade? This is a tough town right now for the Polites.
17: Yeah.
16: And I don't feel bad for them. I think they have largely earned the wrath of the fans with the, it's not the words, it's just the approach. But the question is, how much approval are you willing to give, grudging or otherwise, to what the team did at the deadline? I kidded with Kernan that we actually raised payroll by almost, I think it's actually $8.5 million, $8.35 million mm-hmm. dollars. Which is, you know, that's tip money to, that's not even tip money to the Dodgers. But it is, you know, the approach has been, all right, maybe we were fools for what we did decimating the bullpen last year. We're going to try, and it looks almost like, well, all we're doing is getting back to even by trying to reverse that this year. And to that extent, it I think makes it even more infuriating. Brings more attention to how infuriating it was what the Twins did a year ago.
17: Correct.
16: But that was then, this is now.
17: Yeah.
16: So you're back to, you didn't trade, we had two players at least that were considered attractive, everyday players, attractive, that we held on to, and one of them is not going to be re-signing here by all accounts, right? The catcher.
17: Jeffers.
16: So they're still here. For whatever, you know, whatever we're going to do, they're going to be a part of the solution to the problem the rest of the way. And then we did give ourselves some bullpen help. I think it's more than just adding what might be classified as journeyman bullpen members. So I'm not expecting everybody to go, I'm willing to sign a lifetime deal to write checks to the Polites for the rest of my life. But how much grace do we give? Is this a decent win? Is this, I like to think of it more as it's a decent first step. I'm not going to say it's much more than that to me, but I do think it's a decent first step. Ultimately, they're going to be graded on sustaining it.
17: Yeah.
16: We all know that. But when you factor in the alternatives, and there are many, I think that's what that's the grace I'm willing to give. What do you make of it?
17: You know me, I've been much more Pollyanna-ish on the whole most recent Polad regime than everybody else. If I'm given it a letter grade, I would say it's probably like a B minus or mm-hmm. a B. I think it was fine. I think it was okay. I like the backdrop of They're replenishing the bullpen that they absolutely decimated, gutted a year ago. That's the obvious. We've been talking about that for 2 months. Mm-hmm. Had they just not done that, had they given up half of the bullpen a year ago instead of all of it, where might they be right now, given the division and given the American League in general? So, but that's, it's not like it's irrelevant now, what they did a year ago, because everybody's new, right? There's a new Pollad, there's a new GM, there's a new manager. So you can only go with what they were able to do this year. Like last year, to me, shouldn't matter as much. Yes, they have to backfill everything that they gave up, but all that factored in, I give it probably a B. I think even Kernan said he likes both the guys that they got, at least the, you know, the arms that they got. He likes Minter. Obviously, he likes Hoffman. So I think it's a, I think a good first step is a good way to look at it, because I think it's fine what they did.
16: I think it's a decent, I'd go either C plus, B minus. I might be willing to go B minus, and I might be grading hard again just because of history, but it's not, it's more than a, I would call it definitely more than a trifle, especially when it was attacking an area that clearly was of need. And they didn't do anything with Joe Ryan. I don't even know how hard they looked. I don't even know physically where he's at. Maybe there were limits what they could even get. And they didn't do anything with, who's the catcher?
17: Jeffers.
16: Jeffers, right?
17: And apparently people were sniffing around him for obvious reasons.
16: So, and then now the comeback to that is really the baseball decision would have been you should have gotten rid of him because you're not going to be able to keep him. But in the short run, what do we talk about? They backed themselves into such a bad corner because of their own history that I think they almost had to do what they did, even if deep down they know it may not really lead to any immediate success, too. I would say also that, again, the radical thing to do would be to announce that you got a Joe Ryan extension.
17: Mm-hmm.
16: You know, let's that, because that does go beyond this. The idea is moves you make and decisions you make should be about more than whether you're going to be able to contend in a bad division this year or get in a wild card spot. The idea is, no, we want to give ourselves a chance to continue to maybe be in this place and maybe even improve upon it when the rest of our rotation gets healthier again, if that ever happens. That's for next season or the season after that, too. So we'll see where it goes. What about this? I think, the timing might not be good at this. Right-sizing radio. It's good alliteration.
17: Yeah.
16: And that's more related to the Twins, basically, the last 5 years up until now.
17: Right.
16: So I don't know if this is enough of a change where I want to cave in on having any more concern, but, and it's got good alliteration, but I'm not sure. The Spectacle t-shirt? That's something for the Lynx to see.
17: Yeah, that's not for us.
16: I don't think.
17: Yeah, that's not for us.
16: If they want to.
17: It's a good idea, and they probably will.
16: Yeah.
17: I know they're selling her Slam Magazine cover t-shirt, which is cool.
16: Oh, is that right?
17: Absolutely, yeah, which they should.
16: Yeah.
17: Do that for Ant. They did that for Nas. Mm. They did that for Waylon. They should do that.
16: State Fair, Lavelle's underwear, Dan's got no hair, Wolves in Five. I don't know if they mean that for a t-shirt, but maybe they do. Because I did have some Wolves in Five variations with other ideas leading into it. That is not a bad thought.
17: Wolves in Five isn't bad.
16: Yeah. You just got to figure out what you want to put in front of it.
17: Yeah.
16: State Fair, Lavelle's underwear, Dan's got no hair, Wolves in Five. I mean, I'd consider it. I don't know if it would sell. Are you writing these down?
17: I got them right here.
16: Oh, good. Okay.
17: Yeah.
16: Be sure.
17: I'm good.
16: All right.
17: I'm not writing them all down. I'm not going to lie. I'm not going to lie. I'm writing the ones that I think have a chance.
16: All right. That's fair.
17: With our screening committee.
16: Do you want to... You've got some KOC sound from when he joined us from the perch yesterday.
17: Yeah.
16: Do you want to start any of that now? I'll take a couple more texts on the Twins. I wouldn't mind opinions from the Rubes, who are most animated and negative about this ownership group. Did what the team did at the deadline move the needle at all? I'm not asking you to say, as I said, you're back for good and forever, but did it move the needle even a little bit? Were you aware of it? Are you bored with it? Or do you say, all right, well, they probably had to do it, but that didn't mean necessarily they were going to do it. 64686, that's the Bradshaw and Bryant KFAN text line. let's see. The ironic thing about training for Hoffman is that they had him in spring training 2 years ago, released him because he couldn't correct the bullpen then. Yeah, I think Lavelle has written about that today via StarTribune.com. Yeah, I mean, part of his availability is, like I said, Varland has been so good.
17: Right.
16: And we had Varland. Yeah, so there, even in these moves, you are not so subtly reminded of the screw-ups that led to it. But
17: yeah,
16: you're back to, this is sort of where you are now. So here's the question today. You can't get Varland back.
17: You can't.
16: They're not going to give him back. So
17: yeah,
16: are the Twins, is the Twins bullpen better today than it was before the several moves that they made, especially the last one? And the answer is yes.
17: Of course.
16: That's undeniable.
17: Yes.
16: Now, doesn't any of them might get lit up, but if that's undeniable, then that's still, based on where they were before they made these moves, not last year, then to me that's still a plus.
17: Agree totally. And honestly, like, it's what should have been required of them, especially because we all know about the lockout. You talked about it with Kearney again. We know how it's going to go.
16: Yes.
17: The next time they have to make these decisions about finances and money and payroll and everything, it's going to look a lot different than it does now, right? So
16: well,
17: the least they could do is take on a little bit more extra money to go to whatever their payroll is now. It's like $108, $109 million, I think, whatever it's going to be. Like, that's kind of why my grade's going to be like a low B or a B, because right, like, this was the minimum requirement to, like, they're not moving mountains here. They're not going out and making a huge, ridiculous splash. But so for them, why I say it's required, it's like, you don't even have to, like, suck it up that long. You have to suck it up for 4 months of having to pay this money. So go out and do something, and they did. And there's nothing they can do about last year anymore. So the only thing they can do is stuff like they did yesterday and earlier in the deadline period.
16: From a sheer marketing perspective, I don't know why we wouldn't already extend someone like Joe Ryan, because they've become a fan favorite and draw attention. And I would say that's how you improve the letter grade, because that's the kind of move that is about more than just adding a couple relief pitchers, right? That's, in fact, although one of them, I think, isn't the last one we got, isn't he?
17: Starter.
16: Isn't he? Doesn't he have another year on the contract?
17: Yes. One of them does. Yes.
16: So,
17: yes.
16: Right. And, but that's the kind of positive move that says we are in this for the long haul. I do think 763 guy makes an important point. They're all family decisions, not whichever heir currently has the official Twins title. They're playing good cop this year after damaging their name so badly last year. See, I tend to think that's true. I think too much has been made over which Pollad is in charge. I don't, because it's not like Joe Pollad. I refuse to believe there weren't conversations beyond just Joe last year on whatever their strategy was going to be, because they're all in it. So I do think you could admire maybe the manner of this Pollad compared to the others,
17: yeah,
16: about being out front. But I think I am a little suspicious of the notion that, well, this guy is a completely different, you know. It's like, well, really? Or is it whoever was going to be the guy this year, they finally figured out at least this much. If we continue to go down the path we are, we're doomed. So let's bring, it is a little good cop back. Let's bring the new smiling good cop out there whose name we're not as familiar with.
17: Yeah.
16: I think that's got to be part of the discussion.
17: Maybe part of it. It's not as much for me, just because I mean, they kicked the other brother out. And I know he's fine.
16: Well, yeah.
17: I know he's fine. I'm sure he's doing okay. I'm guessing, you know, everything's okay financially for him, but that couldn't have been comfortable.
16: No, that's true. I guess that's true. But so who's the they? The other Pollads?
17: Yeah.
16: Okay.
17: Like, or someone said, I don't know.
16: Well, he's not like in hiding. It's not like he's being held hostage.
17: No, but
16: he still has. He still is in the ownership group.
17: But isn't it hard though to get kicked out of your own family business?
16: Yeah. Yeah, but
17: the most high-profile one.
16: What does that mean?
17: Well, they basically said you're out.
16: Okay, but again, yeah, I know. But I'm more cynical about what that represents. About, well, this will get people's attention. We kicked. He's done. We're holding him in hostage in the basement. We're not letting him have any. He's got no access to anything now, including food or money. from the...
17: No, he's got plenty of money.
16: Yeah.
17: I think that's a bigger step than maybe some do. If you watch Succession, I mean, it gets meaty, man.
16: Yeah.
17: There's some tension there.
16: Live, laugh, Lavelle. That's not bad, actually. That's pretty good. That's pretty good. Bumper to bumper in the WNBA, not ready for the big time.
17: Wow.
16: That hurts.
17: Yeah, I'd say we were more prepared for Caitlin Clark than they were.
16: Clearly. There's not any question about that.
17: I had a 3-year head start with my women's basketball job.
16: You certainly did.
17: I watched the whole thing.
16: Maybe we'll get to some KOC sound in the top five or later as well.
17: Yeah, we could do one or two of them. Maybe one, because they're KOC. They're all three minutes plus. So there's no quick KOC sound bites. So maybe I'll let you pick that. We'll also give you the latest from Vikings camp today before Alec Lewis joins and the Twins are back in action.
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21: The Atlanta Falcons and running back Bijan Robinson agreed to a 3-year extension today worth up to $75 million. Robinson had been holding in at Falcons training camp in hopes of a new deal. The All-Pro led the NFL in scrimmage yards last season with just under 3,000 yards. With questions at QB for the Falcons between Tua Tagovailoa and Michael Penix Jr., Bijan Robinson may once again be the Falcons' offensive plan this upcoming season. I'm Adam Abdallah.
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26: It's time for a Twins Minute. I'm John Vitas. Well, the trade deadline is in the rearview mirror for the Minnesota Twins, and their push for a playoff spot begins tonight. They'll begin a 3-game series in Kansas City with Joe Ryan scheduled to pitch against Royals right-hander Randy Dobnak. Of course, he's a former Twin as well and just dominated the Twins last week at Target Field.
27: What a tough one for the Gigantes. 1-2 roll to shortstop. Tolbert has had a night. He picks it up. He throws to first. Keyshaw is out. A 1-2-3 inning for Dobnak, and he is through seven for the first time since that day against the Rays. Wearing a Twins uniform, Dobnak has been brilliant. 7 scoreless on 101 pitches.
26: Yeah, that was the first time he had thrown 7 innings since 2021. Dobnak gave up just 4 hits, struck out 4, walked only 1. Twins lineup, which scored a bunch of runs and homers in Seattle, will try and do better against Dobnak tonight. This has been a presentation of the Treasure Island Baseball Network.
3: Here's your 740 The Fan regional weather from Chief Meteorologist Tutol Tom Szymanski. Looking for clear conditions tonight. Overnight lows around 50. For tomorrow, mostly sunny. Daytime highs in the low 80s, calling it 82, the high tomorrow. Your outlook Thursday, Friday, Saturday, Sunday, partly cloudy, breezy at times. Overnight lows of 56 to 63, and highs heading towards the weekend, 81 to 87. That's your 740 The Fan regional weather.
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2: Fan forecast.
17: Some clouds overnight, low of 57, sunny tomorrow with a high of 80.
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1: Got your pen?
2: I do.
1: Rush Hour Drive, Mics Are Live, Top 5 at 5, Wolves in 5. I think there's too many fives there.
2: A lot of fives.
1: Yeah.
2: Yeah. But we have a lot of fives like on our basketball team. Olivia Miles.
1: Yeah.
2: Anthony Edwards.
1: Mm.
2: Did you see the video that the Wolves and Lynx put out today, by the way?
1: No. Oh, it was of the practice courts.
2: Yeah, that was kind of cool.
1: Yeah, it was kind of a good. That was a very good idea.
2: Anthony Edwards on one side, yes. LaMelo Ball on the other side, and on the other side in the other gym, Olivia Miles.
1: Mm.
2: It's a pretty nice trio.
1: As backer upper defender, I always laugh at Costco shoppers who look thoroughly disappointed in their decision while squeezing their massive cart of goods between vehicles to load up their trunk. That's the other thing, though. If you back, you probably aren't going to back into a Costco spot, right? Because
2: I wouldn't think.
1: If you do and you got a car facing then your back, then you have no chance to use the back easily. You might get blocked in to even get your your Costco stuff.
2: That's right.
1: Correct?
2: That's difficult. Yes.
1: Hmm. Something
2: interesting.
1: Something to think about. Go ahead.
2: You know what we haven't done that I should have done, and I'm going to do it now for a while. Well, we'll see if I do it for a while, but I'm going to do it today. We have not, in a really long time, Dan, given you a Minnesota Wild and Quinn Hughes update.
1: No, we have not.
2: Would you like the latest Minnesota Wild and Quinn Hughes update?
1: Well, I know Faunus would.
2: And I think maybe I'll make an open for this, and we'll play it
1: famous last
2: tomorrow.
1: Words.
2: But I just thought of this like 15 minutes ago.
1: Why don't you, instead for now, why don't you play the World Cup Open again?
2: Oh, yeah. Where is that one?
1: You probably lost it already.
2: No.
1: It's a great Open.
2: Hang on. That was a good Open.
1: That was a really good Open. And eventually we might get to the, was it a Ronaldo story I said?
2: Yes.
1: It was a Ronaldo story. It's a major controversy.
2: I do have another Open idea for another bit, but okay. Should I just play the World Cup one?
1: Yeah, why not?
2: So this is the World Cup Open, but it's actually for the Minnesota Wild. And Quinn Hughes update.
1: All right.
3: Dreams, one trophy. Every match matters. Every goal echoes. Every moment lasts forever.
1: There it is. Oh,
3: this is World Cup talk on Bumper to Bumper. With World Cup correspondent Brett Blakemore.
1: I think we used it four times.
3: Quinn Hughes, Minnesota Wild, update.
1: Yes, Faunus will appreciate this.
2: So that's the latest on Quinn Hughes and his extension to hopefully re-sign with the Minnesota Wild.
1: That's too good.
2: Michigan week apparently didn't go very well. We'll give you another update maybe tomorrow.
1: Did we get confirmed that Russo went? That he shadowed him there?
2: I think he was still in Italy.
1: Oh, okay. That was a shot.
2: Switzerland or somewhere else.
1: Yeah, that's probably true.
2: With Anthony LaPanta.
1: Dramatic, no question.
2: Yeah, so tomorrow we'll give you another update, maybe during the top five at five, the Quinn Hughes Minnesota Wild update. Do you think it's sacrilegious to lump that in with the Christian Ponder free agency update and the men's World Cup soccer team when they didn't make the World Cup update?
1: A little bit, yes.
2: It's a little bit vicious?
1: Because we do have them now. Of course, the assumption is if we don't extend them, we'll have to trade them. So to that extent, it is big.
2: Yeah. Well, and I mean, it's August 4th. He was eligible to sign on July 1st, I think. We were all hanging out on 4th of July again, waiting to come back into work.
1: Well, let's put it this way. If he's not, there's no extension announced by the time Garen joins us at the State Fair, do I do the entire segment on that just to get him going? Just to see how much we can get him going.
2: Remember, we had to do that with Kirill 2 years ago, was it? When he was stuck in Russia?
1: Yeah, we were worried he'd been held hostage by Putin.
2: And I think even last year on the Kirill contract, we had to do it. Like, I mean, that's good because Garen, as you know, doesn't care. We feel fine. We like Quinn. He likes it here.
1: You know what?
2: You know what? It's a good place to play.
1: Yeah. I'm not worried.
2: No.
1: Stop your worrying.
2: I don't worry about these things.
1: When the season begins, he'll play. He'll start for us and play 32 minutes.
2: I don't worry about it.
1: Yeah.
2: You think about it way more than me.
1: Yeah, that's
2: it.
1: Exactly.
4: It's frustrating.
2: Kind of a light day at camp, apparently.
1: Did we complete a pass?
2: Well, here's what I'll say. I was going to have you, while I do this, will you pull up Kevin Seifert's Twitter?
1: All right.
2: Because I think this is what we should do as well. And this is what I'm going to make an open for tomorrow. Tweets from camp.
1: That's a good idea.
2: We used to have Lavelle tweets from spring training, you remember? And they were always like completely meaningless because he wasn't doing anything. Lavelle didn't like that.
1: Seifert's unbelievable.
2: Oh, is he trying to get people going?
1: Yeah.
2: Here's Alec.
1: Let me read you the tweet.
2: Okay.
1: And we can do the compare and contrast. An audible murmur from the crowd here in Eagan after J.J. McCarthy overthrows three consecutive passes to the corner in a goal line drill with no defense.
2: Then what?
1: He rebounded with more accurate throws in the next set of reps. What do you mean with no defense?
2: That there was no defense. It's just offense running their routes against air.
1: How is that possible?
2: Don't know. Nobody knows.
1: Is that similar to what Alec came up with? Our 515 guess?
2: Well, Alec and Gessling, neither of them really commented on the Vikings quarterbacks today. That's kind of why I said it's an interesting day in that way. Maybe they've been told not to. Maybe they've been said, can you guys just tweet about something other than the QBs? Here's what Alec, his only tweet from practice today. Not much QB stuff from today's practice, but I thought tight end Gavin Bartholomew, CB Chuck Demings, and wide receiver Dante Fleming continued to look really good. Or really look good.
1: But what does that mean? Because people are going to be more interested based on the way our quarterbacks played at the end of yesterday's practice, even more than usual, right? So how do you just decide to drop it?
2: Yeah, and Gessling, he just has a quote from Kevin O'Connell today. He doesn't have any practice tweets at all, really.
1: Well, I'm very confused.
2: They're in shells.
1: So how do you decide one day more than another? I don't know. We'll find out from Alex soon.
2: Let me see. I'm going to go to there's a lot of Vikings reporters. So
1: that's true.
2: Let's go to Matthew Collar.
1: Okay.
2: Matthew has nothing from practice today, so I don't even know what's going on there. Okay. Maybe my algorithm's all messed up. Maybe I'm missing
1: it. They did practice today, didn't they?
2: In shells.
1: Yeah.
2: Dane Mizutani. Yeah, he just has stuff about Dominique Orange and Demond Claiborne. We'll work back into practice today.
1: It's very
2: curious.
1: Curious to me. Yeah, that's the word for it.
2: Very curious. The Twins are back in action after a day off yesterday. They are continuing to be on the road. The Kansas City Royals, who, remember, they're going to be out for blood after the walk-off weekend.
1: Ooh, yeah.
2: The Friday night Royce Lewis walk-off, the Cody Clemens walk-off on Sunday. The Twins are 56 and 57. Joe Ryan, who now can pitch freely. He knows he's here, right? Know he struggled the last handful of starts. He knows he can pitch freely. Doesn't have to worry about moving. He can come back to Minnesota. Everything's going to be fine. Opposed is a guy who we did trade, I think, a year ago, Randy Dobnak. The Royals, 46 and 67. First pitch about 90 minutes from now.
1: Can't wait. Well, again, we got another opportunity because we kind of got hot because we were playing some crappy teams, right?
2: Yes.
1: But they all count at this point. Are we, if the season ends today, is it a game out of the last wild card?
2: If the season ends today, we are a game back of the Guardians. We would we are fourth right now. The Yankees and Red Sox are the first two wild card teams. Red Sox are four games up of Cleveland.

0: because it's an off day for them. They take on the Sparks on Wednesday. No, on Thursday night.
1: Thursday, okay.
0: Prime Video, FYI. Prime Video at Target Center. So that means that game will not be on The Fan, in case you're wondering.
1: That's a cheap shot.
0: Well, it's not a cheap shot. I'm just telling people.
1: It's accurate, but it's cheap.
0: Because people get mad at us.
1: I know, they do.
0: We can only put the games on that are available.
1: Well, I mean, we have to clarify. Well, by that, what we mean is there's a radio feed. It's opportunity when the game is simulcast with a local broadcast, you know, that's taking place. If there isn't one, if it's a national game, then there's no way to get the radio broadcast that would be local, because the local broadcast goes away, right? They just don't do it.
0: Yeah, I'm taking a look
1: here. They don't have a radio method even when the game, like, you know, the NBA, you're still going to be on the radio because you got a radio play-by-play person, right?
0: Right.
1: Regardless of whether it's a TNT game or not, you can still get it on the radio. But that means somebody has to be doing the play-by-play. If nobody locally is doing the play-by-play in the WNBA for the Lynx, because the game's on Prime or on national TV, then we can't put it on because it doesn't exist.
0: Right.
1: That's your point.
0: It's kind of like the Stanley Cup Finals or Final.
1: Yeah.
0: Remember years and years ago, people would always be mad at us so we didn't do those. So that one is on Prime. And I was trying to see if it was on Victory Plus just to confirm. And yeah, it looks like it's just on Prime.
1: Okay.
0: So that means we can't do the game against Los Angeles Sparks. The Fan and BigDeck.com want to give you a shot to win bonus bucks. It is our national cash contest. The final keyword of the evening is credit. 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
1: Interesting. All right, so we got Alec Lewis coming up. We'll get him going. Questions for him, Bradshaw and Bryant, KFAN text line. They don't have to be about the quarterback situation. We'll eventually play some sound from our long interview with KOC yesterday from the Perch. We'll be back there on Friday. But let's catch up with Alec Lewis from The Athletic next.
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9: For KFGO News, I'm Darren Selvig. Fargo Democrats have appointed a replacement for newly elected Mayor Josh Boucher in the North Dakota State Senate.

0: The District 44 Executive Committee selected Jamie Selzler on Tuesday to complete Boucher's term. Selzler is a local businessman and former Dem NPL Executive Director. He says he's ready to focus on key community issues. Selzler will serve out the remainder of the legislative term. And the Fargo Air National Guard is receiving a $150,000 state grant to expand mission readiness and family support programming. It's part of $1 million in base enhancement grants announced today by the North Dakota Department of Commerce. Grand Forks Air Force Base is getting $250,000 to enhance strategic capabilities and community partnerships, and Minot Air Force Base will receive $600,000. Governor Kelly Armstrong says the grants ensure North Dakota's military installations remain ready for the future. I'm Darren Selvig, KFGO News.
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0: is, it's the timing is actually perfect to be chatting with our next guest because I don't know if there's, if the individuals who cover this team, the Vikings, on a regular basis are playing their own little inside game and maybe enjoying the degree to which they might be frustrating the people who either listen to them or read them. I feel like I said, it's almost like we're talking about the Babe Ruth doesn't exist conspiracy. This feels like this might be another conspiracy. Alec Lewis is one of the media jackals who covers the Vikings every day. He was at practice. I assume you're still, are you still at TCO as we speak?
1: I'm not. I'm in traffic somewhere. I'm not from here, so I don't know the highway, but I was there. I was present for what was a very slow practice on week two of camp, but I want to know what the conspiracy is. I'm very curious.
0: What kind of game are you guys playing? So here's my exasperation. Yesterday, you guys can't observe or tweet enough about the way the quarterbacks looked at the end of practice. So naturally, everybody's the people who are interested, they're more than ever, they're going, let's see, well, you know, how today goes on the basis of what how it finished yesterday. And you guys have all decided, except for one tweet, I think, from Seifert, to not even mention the quarterback. So how is that? Is that the sick little game you're playing? You get everybody all into it, and then you say, oh, well, we don't, doesn't mean we have to pass along any information, even though presumably those quarterbacks still practice today.
1: Yeah, it was actually a collective decision by the Pro Football Writers of America to direct everybody to the interview you did with the head coach, and that's how they should spend their consumption time.
0: Yes.
1: On a serious note, the interview was phenomenal. But no, I would just say, it was just a there weren't many highlights. I mean, there was a routes on air period where I believe Kevin Seifert did relay the information that J.J. McCarthy sailed a few passes in a row. And then there was at the very end a team drill where, I mean, I'd say the offense sputtered and the defense did what the defense has done for 3 years. And so, like, you battle in your mind if it's just early in training camp, if there's, you know, the reps are shifting and all of that. But I expect a pretty fruitful practice tomorrow, a physical, longer practice. So I think the conspiracy will end tomorrow, if I had to guess.
0: All right. Well, it's just, it's like if you drop it, like, I get the point that, but I would argue that nondescript is worth describing because there's so much interest in it. And if yesterday it was awful, I think naturally will they rebound today? Will one of them rebound today? That's what I think people, now maybe I'm overthinking it and people aren't as epoxied to it. And I'm also aware, you know, what happens in any one day isn't going to tell the story. But I just felt like there was so much emphasis yesterday on, well, neither one of them could complete a pass at the end. It was kind of, and the head coach allegedly was exasperated, which I didn't really know when he came over to talk to me. I would have tried to get him going on it some more. But that's where I think it is. I don't think there's enough you could do. For example, the Seifert tweet you mentioned, an audible murmur from the crowd here in Eagan after JJ overthrows three consecutive passes to the corner in a goal line drill with no defense. He rebounded with more accurate throws in the next set of reps, which almost sounds like he's throwing that in because he feels like he has to more than anything else. But, I mean, at this point, you're the one who told me everything matters the way this is set up. Well, I shouldn't say that. We think it's actually, you know, the wheels have been greased for Kyler to be the guy. But nevertheless, to the extent that it's supposed to be a competition and it hasn't been declared yet, everything does matter. Everything is a piece that builds towards wherever we're going, isn't it?
1: Yeah, and I would say, like, if you asked me to describe how each guy looked today, it just wouldn't be much of a shift. I'd say J.J. McCarthy, but for a throw here or there, it was a lot of what we've seen from J.J. McCarthy throughout training camp and then even going back to the spring where he makes some of these full velocity throws up the seam, but you don't see a lot of drop back progression with quick decisive decisions. And then I'd say for Kyler Murray, thus far, excusing Saturday, which was a really good practice, Kyler Murray, there just have been a lot of miscommunications down the field. Like there was a rep today, for example, where I believe it was T.J. Hockenson. He took like a little bit of a comeback route. Kyler threw a deep, thinking that he was going to take it deep. And so, like, they're just, I would say there hasn't been, I'd say from day to day, there wasn't a marginal enough change for me to think that what I saw has any overarching, you know, projection on what has seemed very clear going back to the spring, which is that Kyler Murray was the overwhelming favorite to be the Vikings starting quarterback week one against the Packers. And J.J. McCarthy needed to do a lot to prove growth. And so I just, even like, just to speak about J.J. for a second, like, I have not seen a consistent day after day ability to layer the football and get through progressions in a timely manner. And until you see that, it's hard to think that the result would look any other or go any other way.
0: All right.
1: So you got me going.
0: Well, I'm trying. The let's get to the other component of this, because the impression I had, and we could barely see from our perch because of where they were practicing at least yesterday at the end of practice. But the other component is the offensive line. So are we already in a situation that we seem to be kind of familiar with, which is the defense is just overwhelming the offensive line, and that's also contributing to whatever difficulties we were seeing or saw yesterday from the quarterback position? Did the line look any better? Are we worried about that already at this point? Because, again, we've got some continuity there at several spots. They have some hope at center. Now, we think Darrisaw is healthier, but everybody, I think, will agree that whatever group we end up with or stick with, it has to play better than it did a year ago. So are we? Is the defense just, is B-Flow just toying with these guys again?
1: Yeah, you know, we've talked a lot about Blake Brandel, and I would say there have been instances where it does feel like when Kyler is the quarterback, there's some interior pressure, and it just becomes, you know, difficult for him to kind of read it out the way Kevin O'Connell, with the offense that is as rhythm and timing based as it is, would want it to. I would say my impression, and this is just to the untrained eye, is there have not been a ton of Brian Flores exotic all blitz, you know, engage eight Madden type of calls throughout this training camp. Like I think more than anything, it's been Dallas Turner around the edge. It's been Ivan Pace maybe blitzing from the second level, but it, you know, we have not seen a ton of the lineup, eight guys on the line of scrimmage and drop certain guys and rush certain guys. It just hasn't been a lot of that. And I think I wouldn't be surprised if that's part strategy to try to get an honest evaluation of the quarterback play. But I mean, I'm glad you talked about the O-line or asked about the O-line, because for me in joint practices, that's probably beyond the quarterback play. I think that's just where my mind goes, because they have had a shift there. Kevin talked about it with you yesterday. New offensive line coach, new ways of training this thing. Does that, you know, does fruit bear from that? If it doesn't, I think it's going to raise a lot of questions.
0: I assume it's too early to answer that question, right? We're not deep enough into camp where you could even get to any real threads or tendencies that you'd be confident expressing.
1: No, I would say this. The most important storyline in camp that isn't the quarterback play is the way they are training the offensive line and the shifts they have made in the run game. Now, again, like to the question, I don't know if we will see whether or not that produces results. Or I'm pretty certain we're not going to know whether that's going to produce results or not until the season begins. But like, I can just tell you, having talked to a ton of players, defenders, defensive linemen, linebackers, offensive linemen, there is a difference with the way the offensive linemen are coming off the ball in the run game. Now, again, I don't want to go too far, because they've talked a lot about the run game improvement for years, and you know, it just hasn't gotten to a place where that can be a relied on phase of the team. So, but that is the, that for me, Dan, is the most important thing in this camp. it should be discussed.
0: There are some skeptics out there who feel there is a bit of a conspiracy here in which you guys have apparently sat down the beat cabal, so to speak, and decided that you're fixing this thing on behalf of the new guy and against the incumbent. Example, this is from 701 guy. Translation, J.J. McCarthy had a great day. Kyler did not. Nobody wants to talk about it. Nobody wants to hear it. So they think your guys are going to go out of your way to on the days where Kyler doesn't look good, you just go, oh, there's just nothing to see here. And the days when McCarthy stinks, you're going to do nothing but talk about J.J. So do you want to stake out a position on this thing? Do you have a dog in this fight?
1: Not at all. I don't have a dog in the fight. My dog is to cover what I see every day. Yep. And I try to be as objective with it as possible. And you and I, Dan, have talked about all of the variables at play when you mentioned Brian Flores' defense. You mentioned, you know, the reps where some of the quarterbacks, you know, sometimes they're with the twos against the ones. Sometimes they're with the ones against the twos. So there's a lot of variables to all of it. But I've said this many times, and this is as succinctly as I can probably put it. The Vikings are in a position right now with Kevin O'Connell entering his fifth year and with this team not having won a playoff game since 2019 and with Justin Jefferson in the prime of his career where short-term winning is the priority. And so you juxtapose that with J.J. McCarthy with where he is having only played 10 games and how important long-term development is. That doesn't really jive with the short-term priority.
0: No,
1: so that's why I've talked about it the way I have. That's why I've reported it the way I have, because Kyler Murray has done more over the course of his career that would lead you to believe that short-term success would be more probable with him as the quarterback from the outset.
0: Who had more balls batted down at the line of scrimmage is one of the questions. Maybe that's a stat you need to keep a closer eye on.
1: Yeah, you're right. It's funny enough. I've taken so many notes. I had my marketing director at my podcast do a T-chart of all the reps and all that. I mean, it's like I'm a spreadsheet accountant trying to track all this stuff. But there haven't been. I gotta be honest to the Texans. There haven't been that many batted balls for either quarterback. Frankly,
0: that's good. Yeah, that's a little bit.
1: Now there have been many deflected passes on the second level. I mean, I could play at least probably four or five in my mind for both quarterbacks. Where if they are probably a tick faster than the ball, and the ball's completed, if they get the ball up and down, it's probably completed. So I would just say, you know, I had this conversation with Pete Bursich after practice. He, you know, yesterday the offense was brutal and the defense was really good. And Pete's like, relax, it's always like this in camp. But I remember it being like this in camp early last year.
0: Yeah, I do.
1: And then the offense was poor throughout the season. So my antenna is, I think, rightfully up.
0: I agree 100%. It ordinarily I can understand the view of overreaction, but you got to be, I mean, if you've seen a trend, something has to happen to convince you something else is going on, I think, before you really think there's a chance that something else is actually going on. Do we have any kind? Is it too early to suggest we might have a punter controversy?
1: They haven't done a ton of punting specifically with the team. I mean, I would tell you this. The undrafted signing who they added, Brett Thorson, was the Ray Guy Award winner at Georgia. And when the Vikings signed him, I did hear from some people in the league, like, that was kind of a sneaky good signing. Now, this leads you down the road of, from a holding perspective, given the success Will Reichert has had, you want someone who can be reliable in that area. And I would just say I haven't seen enough reps to discern whether Brett Thorson's holding ability is good enough. But I do think the college production should push Johnny Hecker at the very least.
0: Garzy, let's do an on-air production meeting here. Alec Lewis joining us from The Athletic, fresh off attending another Vikings practice. Do you have the soundbite of my discussion with KOC yesterday in which I attempted to I won't say grill him, but ask him about his reaction to Chris Carter's suggestion via a podcast that, in fact, J.J. was really more of a quasi-move with, you know, the head coach kind of going along with it. Do you have that? Because then I want to get Alex's reaction
2: to it,
0: too.
2: Maybe when you feel like you've gotten the gist of it, we'll fade out of it.
0: Perfect.
2: It's 3.5 minutes.
0: Oh, yeah. Okay.
2: So, because it's KOC.
0: It has to, and me. Yeah, and exactly.
2: Exactly right. It's a tough combo.
0: That's true.
2: So we'll play it, and then whenever you want to fade out, fade out.
0: I'll let you know.
3: He says his sources indicate to him that it was Kwesi who was, this is his direct quote, driving the bus on drafting McCarthy, basically implying that you were kind of along for the ride. I find that hard to believe based on everything I've been told from the people who cover you every day. But can you address that and speak to that? Is Carter right?
4: Yeah, I can't really speak to his sources. I will just say this, Dan. It was a time and place in this organization where there was a lot of momentum from me included to draft a quarterback and to try to, you know, go get a quarterback that we felt like we can hopefully develop and build around under the premier development of what we thought we can do with time on task and having a guy like Sam that I had a ton of confidence would go out there and have a great year and we would figure it out after that. But I wanted the same thing happening now then. I wanted a competitive daily situation. And JJ, that first training camp, you know, had gone out against the Raiders and played well, and we were going to go to those joint practices, and we were going to, you know, I don't think I would have been asked, are the reps 50-50 or 55-45 or 60-40? I don't think people would have been asking that at that moment, but the only difference between now and then is 10 football games.
0: All right,
4: three
0: you can
4: years.
0: Fade it. So here's the question on the basis of that question and answer. Did KOC... When you heard the interview originally, was your sense was that he declaratively answered my question? Yeah, that was just every bit as much me on JJ as Kwesi. Because when I was listening to it as it's happening, I sort of thought that's what he was doing. When I actually hear the words now and listen back to it, I'm not saying he's acting like he had nothing to do with it, but I didn't think it was quite as declarative, maybe. So is that worth making anything of, or maybe more generally, you want to address whatever, you know, Chris Carter has been saying about this particular issue at this late date?
1: Yeah, I mean, first and foremost, it was a good question by you, and it was good to hear him answer that live on the air. Second, I would say, no, it didn't feel like a declarative answer to me, just listening, in my opinion. And then third, I mean, I would say this, Dan, like Kevin O'Connell leading into that 2024 draft was very open publicly about how much he was driving the process of the evaluation that would lead to the quarterback who was selected in the 2024 draft. Now, he also did say to you last night, he said, it is a draft. So you obviously don't select the person, perhaps, who is the premier person on your list. And I have reported it. It's been said many times that Drake May, who obviously had a prior relationship with Josh McCown and who also knew Sam Darnold, was in the crosshairs of the Vikings organization and Kevin O'Connell. Mm-hmm. But to end up going through the process, to seeing Drake May selected at 3, to seeing Michael Penix taken at 8, and to draft and move up a spot to draft J.J. McCarthy, for me, it was a culmination of the process that Kevin O'Connell put together. Yeah. And so while, yes, Kwesi Adofo-Mensah contractually had control of the 53-man roster, to think that Kwesi Adofo-Mensah would not have leaned primarily on the person who he stated publicly that he was excited to work with because of their quarterback expertise, I think just would not be viewing the circumstance correctly.
0: Yeah, I think that's a good way to put it because, and you may have, this. I don't know if this was your quote, or I certainly have seen it where through that whole process then, what KOC has previously said is, look, I rejected a number of quarterback ideas that were kind of thrown my way or our way under the guise of, look, I know we need a young quarterback, but we're not going to just take anybody. And the implication was this time we see enough talent in what might be available to us that we're diving in, you know, instead of just dipping our toe, we're actually going to dive in. So no question, he may have been hinting again that McCarthy wasn't number one on their list. But my assumption all along was there's no chance that if he's not saying, I got a chance to do something with this guy, that I'm convinced that Kwesi would have picked him or would have made that move. Do you think?
1: No, I mean, no. I would say, from my understanding, Dan, with a lot of circumstances and roster additions in recent years with Kwesi Adofo-Mensah as the general manager, he deferred plenty of times to the coaching staff beyond quarterback is what I would say. So I mean, look, and Kevin, I believe, said this with you, but after the joint practices, or I would say at Cleveland joint practices in 2024, in the fall of 2024, when they announced that J.J. McCarthy had torn his meniscus, Kevin O'Connell at the time said, you know, Vikings fans can be very positive and happy that we found our quarterback of the future. Yeah. Now, people pin that comment on him as if things can't change between that point and last season or now or what have you. But I do think that is a data point that speaks to the conviction that he had at that time from what he saw. And so to, I would say, remove him from the apparatus of how, the quarterback process that led to this point got here, I just think that's way missing the important context within all of it.
0: I had a bunch of questions I didn't get to with KOC yesterday, as is often the case, because he does. I didn't think he was that bad on the word salad part, but he tried to give expansive answers. One of the questions I didn't get to that I wish I would have if I'd had more time, and as it was, I think we were talking to him almost 30 minutes, was if he had to narrow it to one thing, in the case of McCarthy, this is the one thing at the top of the list at which you need to improve to give yourself a chance, maybe not just to compete for the job this year, but to be a guy at some point, what would that be? If you're answering that question, what do you think is at the top of your list, or what do you think is the top of how he might have answered that question if he was being honest?
1: Yeah, that's a great question. I think the answer, and this is probably like a broader term, but it would just be consistency. Mm-hmm. And it's consistency with your fundamentals and mechanics. It's your consistency with how you show up to the building every day. It's your consistency with an attentiveness to layering the football. It's a consistency, I mean, really, with operating the offense. Like, I think that would probably sum up the gap between what I think so many Vikings fans understandably what they've wanted J.J. McCarthy to be and what he's been. Like, I think it's that word. And it does include, and I've reported this before, just the how you show up every day, I don't want to say commitment, but just the understanding of what is required for a professional quarterback at this level when you have 90 alphas looking at you. Yeah. and eyeing you every single day. Like, that has been an element of it that, whether they talk publicly about that or not, has certainly been a part of it.
0: You know, it's interesting how things stick with people. We had Chuck Foreman on, the former Vikings running back, early from training camp yesterday. And I'm asking about Kyler, and I'm asking him about McCarthy, and he volunteers, as a former player, I just found this fascinating, a clear annoyance with what seemed to annoy everybody when that little move, that little bootleg where McCarthy goes into the end zone and does a dance on his way in. And I just found it fascinating that if an ex-player is bringing that up out of nowhere, how and when we talk about consistency, it's almost like part of it is how you act at the position, that there was this feeling that maybe they didn't understand when they drafted him, that there was this sort of weird immaturity that I sense does kind of put people off a little bit, maybe even puts off players. I don't know if they're going to admit to it, but it was interesting to hear Chuck, a former player, bring that up and say he didn't like it.
1: Yeah, it's interesting on a lot of levels. One of them, like, I try sometimes when I cover in baseball, I always was so mindful of, like, the unwritten rules part of it and, you know, how times change and culture changes. But, like, this type of thing came up in a conversation I had with one of Kyler Murray's former teammates and talking to people about Kyler. And it was like, when you are an NFL quarterback. There are just so many things that you have to do, say, these unwritten aspects that sometimes just don't, like teammate has a baby and you're at the hospital, or something happens and you send a message or a letter. These minor little acts that the best quarterbacks, I think, have mastered, and some just kind of have a feel for them, or some have been taught them, and some have to learn them. And like this former player said to me, like, if you're a cornerback or if you're a receiver, this stuff never gets talked about. It just isn't, it doesn't matter. It's not important. But when you're a quarterback in the NFL, because of the spotlight that is on you, both from the media, from the public, from fans, and from the people in the locker room who are often looking at you, even when it doesn't feel like it, like, those little things do matter. And so, like, I've learned a lot in having these conversations, because I do think it's an element of it that is relevant. Yeah, like you said, it is.
0: I'll leave you with this. This is a new one. I'd not heard this one before. Now, keep in mind, this is from a texter, 612 guy, who claims he's got great sources. We don't know. He might. Maybe he's got the source. But I'll just read this. KOC wanted Knicks. Quasi wanted and took JJ. You wouldn't believe me if I told you how I know that, so I won't even bother. Now, I hadn't heard that one before. We certainly, I think, knew that McCarthy was not at the top of KOC's list, but I always felt all along, it's like, well, no, but McCarthy's good enough for me to, I'll invest and we'll do it. I hadn't heard the Knicks one before. Have you ever heard that theory advanced?
1: No. Of all the theories, I have not heard that one. And again, I would just reiterate this. Over the course of Kwesi Adofo-Mensah's time as the Vikings general manager, he deferred to Kevin O'Connell on a lot, and I would say especially the quarterback position. Mm-hmm. And so, you know, and I've had a lot of conversations around the subject, and I just, Kevin O'Connell, again, you can find stories after the drafting of J.J. McCarthy of him walking him through the process that he constructed to evaluate those quarterbacks. So, no, that is not one I've heard. I've heard many. I've heard a lot of iterations from a lot of different people with a lot of different perspectives and incentives, but not that one.
0: I could talk quarterbacks. I never get tired of it. I know some people do. I never do. It's a fascinating subject and always a weird one for the Vikings. And that's why already we got people speculating on, you know what, let's not get too worried, even if it doesn't go great, because we will then next year pivot to a long-term deal with Baker Mayfield. That's the world in which the Vikings live, right? It's always about the next thing, and by the way, the next thing still would also be short term. That's why we're in this mess, are we not? Because McCarthy so far hasn't emerged, and so we're back to the game of what can we get for to just patch it up for another couple of years, right?
1: Yeah, I've told my dad that, like, you know, there, you know, the seasons exist, fall, spring, summer. I'm in four, like, in my, this job is, there's four different sections of covering the Vikings beat from August to the end of the season. It's an up and down journey with a quarterback. And then from February to April, there's curiosity of who the next quarterback's going to be. Then from April to August, it's up and down and building the optimism of the quarterback who exists. And I think that's maybe not four seasons. That's three. I can't really count. That's why I went to journalism school. But that is the continuum that exists. Yeah, and the more that cycle continues, the less hair I'll have, and the more probably interesting discussions we'll have.
0: Thank you for the time, as always. We'll be in touch, sir. Thank you.
1: Thank you, Dad. Appreciate it.
0: And, of course, Alec Lewis, who covers the Vikings for the Star Tribune. No, that would be the Athletic. I'm having trouble getting this on hold. There we go. The cursor. Got it. Finally. No, not the Star Tribune. The Athletic. One of several members of the Athletic empire. And we always appreciate his contributions. I'm sure we'll get Ben Gessling on Friday. And who knows who else, because it is, of course, heavy Viking season. I went late, didn't I? So
2: you
0: let's
2: did.
0: Go ahead and get a pause, and then we'll get caught up. And we got a little bit more sound from our conversation with KOC yesterday. If you missed it, that might be some highlights and some lowlights. So come back for that and maybe a couple of texts.
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12: 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Coming up at the front window, the 2026 Little League Midwest Regional Tournament, the one that for the winner goes to Williamsport. Fargo's team North Dakota, they will square off against Iowa coming up Friday afternoon at 1 p.m. That tournament taking place in Whitestown, Indiana. Meanwhile, the Fargo 13 and under team in the Intermediate World Series going on in California. Those 13 and under kids beating Louisiana yesterday. They've advanced to the semifinal round in the U.S. bracket, and they will play Livermore, California, Little League team coming up tomorrow. Good luck to them. And the Central Plains Region Tournament gets underway Thursday for Fargo Post 2. They'll face Nebraska, Lincoln, Nebraska team Thursday afternoon. That's a Fan Sports Hit.
0: Mike Lindell Factor, not the Mike Trudell Factor.
2: No.
0: Which is very different.
2: He's on an Alaskan cruise right now. Okay?
0: Is he?
2: With his family. Leave him alone.
0: Oh, this would be even better if he starts getting some tweets. I hope he gets some tweets today about why can't you even establish residency in the state you want to run?
2: It'd
0: How embarrassing is that?
2: It would be great.
0: You know, and it might happen. How many national championships have Kyler Murray won? How about Bo Nix or Drake May? I do think being a winner does mean something.
2: Yeah. How many did Peyton Manning win? How many did Tom Brady win?
0: Yeah.
2: I mean, they were pretty good quarterbacks.
0: I will say to Bo Nix guy, there's always room for, I think, a second look at what has been sort of taken for granted as factual when it comes to the Vikings quarterback decision. I've not found anything. And so there might be, I think, some reasonable discussion about who wanted who. I've not, from the beginning, heard anything that suggested Bo Nix was their guy. Now, you could say, based on his own experience, because he was a very experienced quarterback, he should have been. They should have maybe not lost themselves in J.J. McCarthy's eyes so much. But the Bo Nix conspiracy theory at this late date, I think, is I would need a little bit more evidence of that. In fact, I would say a lot more evidence of that. What's interesting at the time was somebody had reported that the guy that if we couldn't get May, the guy we really wanted was the lefty, the XIU guy.
2: Oh, Michael Penix.
0: Michael Penix.
2: Yep.
0: And again,
2: who wasn't available when we picked.
0: Exactly. Yeah. Atlanta moved up. That was when Atlanta, you know, after making the Cousins move, turned around and did this too. So, and I'll be honest, Penix so far has been a big disappointment to me. I liked him a lot.
2: Me too.
0: Out. But I, in terms of the what seemed to be a pure passer, but it hasn't materialized. Now, he's had injury issues. That's been part of it. But he hasn't, I don't think even when he's played, he's looked as sharp.
2: Yeah.
0: As I expected.
2: And they've had coaching issues, right? They have a new coach. Stefanski's there now, isn't he?
0: That's it. That's his deal now. That's right.
2: Not great situation for him.
0: No. I was just about to say top five of five. No, that was at 4:55. We led into that tease. Now, we just got a half hour to go. So we got the 6 o'clock half hour to get to, and we will have a little time to play back a couple of snippets from our conversation with the KOC yesterday in case you missed, though, that activity on the exclusive KFN radio perch. A couple of other controversial texts will be also a part of our discussion as before we wrap things up at 6:30.
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4: 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Saturday night, the Dodgers made it clear that they want to be the first team to three-peat since the 2000 Yankees, acquiring Tarek Skubal from the Detroit Tigers. The Dodgers were already the favorites to win the World Series. Now the odds are down even further to a mere plus 150. The odds of Major League Baseball playing a full season in 2027 just went down as well. I'm Adam Abdallah.
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9: Can you believe the Power Trip is back in Detroit Lakes? Here we are. It's Water Carnival. Ladies and gentlemen, look at this giant crowd of people already out for kegs and eggs. Here we are with Derek from the lovely fan affiliate up here in Detroit Lakes. Derek, how are you, buddy?
10: Hey, how are you guys? Good to see you again, man.
9: Good to see you as well. Somebody stopped by last night when I was over at a local establishment here and said that they listened to 740 The Fan in Canada. That's a big old boomer of a signal.
10: You can get all the way to Montana. It's amazing. Yeah, it covers, I think it's like 5 states and 2 provinces, 2 or 3 provinces. Yeah, we get calls from, all the way from Williston. It's really a booming signal, 50,000 watts blasting out there, and they love it all the way. So if you're heading out to Bozeman to, you know, see everyone out in Yellowstone, you can hear us almost all the way out there. It's great.
9: Wow, sweet. Yeah, it's awesome. Derek, now, obviously, you do a lot of different jobs, a lot of different hats that you wear, but, of course, this area, huge college football fans as well, huge Vikings fans. So I'll get your thoughts before I let you go here as we get ready to head into sports and much, much more. How do you feel about your Vikings this year, man?
10: I feel good about it. I mean, the defense seems like that's going to be pretty stacked. I'm going to miss Jonathan Gennard, obviously. Wait, Dallas Turner finished up the season, though. I think he's really going to be stepping up here, coming up in his third year, and I think he'll be that edge rusher that they need out of that outside linebacker spot. So I'm looking forward to it. Of course, the quarterback battle, I'll figure it out. I'll be heading down to those Ravens joint practices. That is always the best thing to go to if you're looking to go to training camp. So, yeah, I'll be down to Eagan soon. It's hard to believe it's almost here. It's ridiculous. We got to soak up summer as much as we can, but looking for the season. A lot of people, of course, around here like Carson Wentz, too, so you never know. All those quarterbacks might have to play unless they can stay healthy, but I'm looking forward to everything about the season, especially when they kick the Packers' ass in the first week, that's for sure. So.
9: Yeah! Derek Hanson, everybody, man, a man who wears many hats. We appreciate it. 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
11: This is a Twins Minute. I'm John Vitas. Well, the MLB trade deadline has come and gone, and the Twins are back in action tonight in Kansas City to start a three-game series. One of the pitchers they received in the month of July was left-handed reliever A.J. Minter. Minter made his Twins debut over the weekend against Seattle, and manager Derek Shelton liked what he saw.
13: Yeah, I mean, I think we've contained. I mean, Minter was great today. I mean, huge. You know, I mean, I think it shows you how much moxie he's got, him, especially finishing there with Julio. But, you know, we have to see it. I think, as we've talked about, it takes two people to make deals, and I know Jeremy's working hard on it, and we'll kind of see how it goes over the next 36 hours.
11: Yeah, Minter, two scoreless outings against the Mariners in what was a tight series in Seattle. We'll see what the Twins' other trade acquisitions can do in this series in Kansas City. This has been a presentation of the Treasure Island Baseball Network.
28: Where the ball hits the bat, the puck hits the ice. 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

0: Gardzi has some more KOC sound from our time with him on the perch yesterday after practice. We'll try to include maybe at least one of those today and maybe even one of those tomorrow, too.
1: Do you have your personal email available at all?
0: No.
1: Do you have your KFAN email available at all?
0: I have my personal email available.
1: Yeah.
0: Yes, that's the easier one.
1: All right, I'm just going to send you a PDF of some shirt ideas.
0: All right.
1: Maybe.
0: Well, I saw one you put out via Twitter, the quesadilla one, which I like.
1: There's another quesadilla.
0: Although you use the contraction, which I don't think you can do. I think it has to be the way you said it, which I did not, as opposed to I didn't.
1: Yeah.
0: But I enjoyed the does Lava like the illustration?
1: He said not enough gray hair. But I just sent you a PDF that another listener emailed to me. Maybe during the KOC sound, you can take a look at it. The quesadilla, there's a lot of momentum for the quesadilla, which I don't really think we can do, but it's fun.
0: I don't either. I think it's still funny to have fun with. It is to play with. I don't think it's doable.

0: And Justin Jefferson will probably be right there with Puka when he signs his new deal.
1: So funny you read off those numbers. Basically, they're making more money than, like, Georgia Tech. You know, like, each wide receiver is going to make more than, you know, not per, you know, maybe like an Arizona State or someone like that. It's just, you know, it's a lot of money to be given out there. So, but again, if I think wide receivers a little bit overrated to overpay for, you can always find more receivers. But if Flowers is there, if you're going to give Flowers that, he's your one of ones.
0: Look, it's definitely an overpay. Like, Zay shouldn't be making $35 million. He's not a wide receiver one in this league. He's a really good wide receiver two. But, Pete, you said it, man. And as a Ravens fan, like, I can tell you, they draft just about every position in the league really well. Throughout their history, they've pretty much gotten an all-pro at just about every position. The one position they cannot figure out is wide receiver.
1: I forgot they got Jacoby Lane. Elijah Surratt, I knew they had. I'm a huge Elijah Surratt fan. I know he's not a tools guy, but he's one of those. He's a pure NFL number three who's just going to fight for everything. Jacoby Lane, that he might be the most talented wide receiver on their roster. I mean, he's a better prospect coming out than Zay Flowers was, but, like, they're not there yet. So they're trying, they're throwing ideas at this, but if Bateman ever does anything and you've got Flowers and you've got Lane and Surratt, that's not bad. And assuming you get another, at least one more year out of Mark Andrews, that's a pretty decent receiving core, still with, you know, 22 in the backfield to keep handing it off to. That's not bad if those rookies step up.
0: Well, that's the thing, you know, and they lost Isaiah Likely to the Giants. Andrews, as you mentioned, is declining, and they signed two rookie wide receivers, or they drafted two rookie wide receivers this year in Surratt and Lane. From all the reporting, Pete, Jacoby Lane has been the star
1: in
0: training camp.
1: Yeah.
0: He has been the star, and Lamar's really never had that. He's never had, like, a big body wide receiver. So I think that dynamic with Zay's route running speed and him kind of being the shorter receiver to go with Lane, who's more of a big body guy, the Ravens, you know, felt like they had to pay Zay Flowers. Lamar loves him, give him a target that he can grow with and continue to play with. So Zay Flowers signing a big contract today with the Baltimore Ravens. We also had right tackle for the Chicago Bears, Darnell Wright, sign a massive deal. 4 years, $116 million. Pete, I think so much lost in last year of the Bears season that they had and how great it was. All that talk about Ben Johnson, all that talk about Caleb Williams, but it was really the offensive line. The investment that they made, the trades to go out and get guys like Tooney, and get some other guys to solidify that O-line. And, you know, Ben Johnson, when he was in Detroit, like, it's great to have all these weapons. It's great to have Gibbs and Amon-Ra and J-Mo, but it was that O-line in Detroit that allowed them to be as successful as they were. Going to Chicago, he knew he had to improve that unit. He certainly did, and now they're re-signing one of the guys that was great for them last season in Darnell Wright.
1: It's amazing how not hard this is. If you can block, you know, the whole blocking and tackling, if you can block, good things tend to happen. And that was always the problem with the Bears is, you know, they just didn't have that front five. And then they went out and paid for him. Now, is he better than Jalen Carter? Like, they could have had that guy in the middle, but obviously it's hard to find a lineman like, right? So he's been a part of this puzzle. And, you know, if you give Caleb Williams that much time, and like you said, if they're going to model this team pretty much after the Detroit Lions, except with Caleb obviously a different quarterback than Goff, then all of a sudden you've got a pounding running game. So you've got the running backs who can do a little bit of everything. You've built up the receiving core. You don't quite have the elite receivers that Detroit had, but you're right. Detroit got to where they were, which was very close to being, you know, they were elite. They just haven't done anything in the playoffs. But by pound, pound, pound, and it starts with that offensive line. And if you can solidify that and you can keep that front five healthy, everything else works. And again, if you're the Bears, you're essentially saying, we've got our franchise quarterback. It's not going to work if anything happens to him. We got to keep him as upright as long as possible. And that's what they're seeing here with Wright.
0: Bijan, Zay Flowers, and Darnell Wright all getting big contracts today in the NFL. PJ Glasser, Pete Futak here with you. BetMGM tonight. We continue to roll through some of the big storylines from training camp. And Micah Parsons came out today and said that playing against the Cowboys in week 6 is realistic. You know, Parsons.

0: When did he?
1: This happened week 11 last year? Like, when did this happen?
0: It
1: It
0: was, I
1: hasn't been
0: think
1: a
0: it was in the
1: year.
0: Broncos. It was in the Broncos game, I want to say. So let me see when that Broncos game was
1: So week
0: last
1: six, it's not
0: year.
1: whatever it is, it's not he's not going to be a full year out after
0: Yeah,
1: going
0: week
1: into week
0: 15
1: six.
0: was when it happened
1: Yeah,
0: last
1: so
0: year.
1: that's pretty quick. And if you're the, I mean, it sounds nice and it's, be a fun story and all that, but like, this is your franchise guy. I mean, this is, you went and you got a Micah Parsons. You're banking on him for the next, 5, 10 years, hopefully, if everything works out right. You don't want to brush him back a second faster than you have to. So, it seems a little fast, considering, the severity of that injury, but yeah, you've got that division is so tough. Like, are you going to be better than the Bears? Is Detroit, I know everyone keeps wanting to like push Detroit down and say, oh, it's not the Detroit of the past. Well, they keep playing pretty well. They keep doing all right. The Vikings, I think, are going to be good if they get something out of Kyler Murray. I'm not a JJ McCarthy fan here. So they have everything else in place. They just need the solid quarterback play. And again, looking back to last year, there but for a miracle at the end, the Bears game, the Packers keep moving on. So there's a lot there to like. You've got to get the consistency out of Love at quarterback. You've got to get even more out of the receiving core, and you've got to get that pass rush back. And that's you. Hopefully, you tread water until you get a healthy Parsons back over the second half of the season.
0: You know, when the Packers traded for Parsons early on in the season, they dominated Detroit at home in week one. And then going into that week two Thursday night game against Washington, they were actually the favorites to win the Super Bowl. And the roster, like, isn't all that much different now than it was all the way back then in week two. I understand they've lost some guys here and there, right? And Parsons is now injured and I mean, so much has happened since then. There are teams that are better than we thought they would be, and teams that are worse, and all those sorts of things. But it gives you an idea of how high the market was once was when Parsons was on this team and what they thought. Because I think the thing with the Packers that they've always struggled with is they don't really have any.
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5: 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Davis twisting, and now the wind is really pulling it back, and the ball is off into the track, onto the wall, and Thomas is rounding second. He's on his way to third, and that's going to be a triple for Dylan Thomas.
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2: The pitch, and Thomas sends one to straightaway center field. It is up, it is back, it is gone, Marge! Track that ball down! Dylan Thomas, a home run over the center field wall, and the Red Hawks have taken a 1-0 lead. A special one tonight.
3: It's time to track it down, Marge. Let's head to the stadium. For the call of the game, here's the voice of the Red Hawks, Jack Michaels.
2: And a pleasant good evening. Fargo Moorhead Red Hawks baseball is on the air and on the road tonight from Sioux Falls, South Dakota. It is game one of a three-game series against the Sioux Falls Canaries, and then it's off to Kansas City to face those Kansas City Monarchs. What a week for the Fargo Moorhead Red Hawks on the road. First of all, Sioux Falls just a half game behind Fargo Moorhead for second place in the West Division of the American Association. In Kansas City, now the Red Hawks are 3.5 games behind them. And you've got 6 games coming up between these two clubs before returning home for more divisional battles. And a pleasant good evening, voice of the Red Hawks, Jack Michaels with you tonight. Dallas Corral producing our game today at our flagship radio home of AM 740, The Fan. The Fargo Moorhead Red Hawks coming off yet another home series win. They have now won 9 straight home series games. But now, how can you do it on the road? Can you get 500? Can you get 4? Can you get 5? Who knows what the week brings? It all starts tonight here against Sioux Falls. As I mentioned, the Canaries are 36-32. Awfully tough to beat at the Birdcage. They're throwing Thomas Dorminey, big, tremendous hurler tonight. Dorminey, strong pitcher. The Red Hawks were able to get to him the last time they faced him, but we'll see if they can do that again. Meanwhile, Fargo Moorhead tossing Eric Chalice tonight. The lefty has been nothing but terrific. As a Fargo Moorhead Red Hawks starter, Chalice, the lefty, is 3-0 going tonight for Fargo Moorhead. Some overcast skies, and pray tell, the cooler conditions, can we say that? Well, I guess we've been used to 90-plus degree temperature, and temperatures start slipping into the 70s. Yeah, maybe you can say a little cooler conditions. But overcast skies, the sun's peaked out a couple of times today. But mostly clouds and a slight breeze at the ballpark. That breeze is blowing a little bit out to right center field. This park tends to yield a few long balls, so we'll see if the Red Hawks bats can produce some of those. On our pregame show tonight, we'll take a look through the one game there was yesterday in the American Association. We'll update you on the standings, a full list of games coming up today, including a twin bill going on at the Blue Cross Park in Winnipeg, Manitoba. We'll get you caught up on the standings and more. But when we return, we sit down and chat with the manager of the Fargo Moorhead Red Hawks. That is Chris Coast. All that coming your way tonight, leading up to the starting lineups and opening pitch. Tonight, it is game one. These longtime divisional battle royals between the Red Hawks and Sioux Falls. That's coming up next, and we'll chat with Chris Coast. This is the pregame show. Good to have you on board. And this is FM Red Hawks Baseball.
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2: We continue on the pregame show here tonight from beautiful Sioux Falls Stadium in Sioux Falls, South Dakota. The Fargo-Moorhead Redhawks and the Sioux Falls Canaries. This is game one of a three-game series, all three night games. In fact, 6:35 start times tonight, tomorrow, and Thursday. And then over the weekend, night game Friday, night game Saturday, day game Sunday in Kansas City. Then the Red Hawks will return home and have another off day next Monday. In fact, the entire league is off next Monday. Chris Coase, though, playing good at home. And the manager of the Red Hawks joins us here. And, Chris, you certainly held serve at Newman Outdoor Field. Now it's time to get on the road. And I think the easiest thing, Chris, to say is that tonight, this series, and this week for the Red Hawks, an opportunity in front of you, Chris.
0: Yeah, I think for a lot of teams in our league, you look at when you look at the schedule when it first comes out, you know, you look at where you start, tough road trips you might have, off days here and there, and then you look at that month of August, and especially like later in August, we're not quite there yet, but it's like, ooh, get a lot of interdivision games, which makes things very interesting. And Sioux Falls had been playing incredibly well. They've just dropped a couple, so they're going to be just fine. But, you know, Winnipeg is crazy hot. We've been playing okay. Kansas City is going to be just fine. And then, you know, Sioux City is an incredibly talented team that could make a run. But coming in today, I think it's there's so many teams that could still win this division, and there's a lot of value in winning this division because of with Winnipeg and traveling to Canada and visa issues and things like that, that deciding who you play against probably in our division has even more value than the other division. Now, that's not always the case, but so I think between us and Sioux Falls, these games are even more important because we're legitimately trying to win a division.
2: Yeah, and as you spoke to that, I'm thinking, boy, is the West going to be a battle between, you know, 2, 3, 4, and one, there's a one that's going to separate, or is it going to be a battle of 1, 2, 3, 4, you know, 5? And I think some years maybe, Chris, we'd have had a better idea. I don't know if that's the case right now.
0: Right, and you always say, oh, we want to win the division, but the bottom line is, you get to the playoffs, anything could happen, especially with that first round. It's only best of three. I mean, holy cow, it's not quite a coin toss, but at that stage it gives the what's perceived as the weaker team maybe a little bit more of a chance. It's not much, but just a little bit. But right now, it's not going to be easy to overcome or overtake Kansas City. It's totally possible for the teams in our division to do it, especially the way Winnipeg's playing. We're only, what, three games back, and so a team gets really hot, and if Kansas City drops a little bit, which, again, we're all playing each other so much that it is very possible, and I know Kansas City is very well aware of that as well, so it makes it so much more fun because at this stage it's not about resting guys for the playoffs or this and that. It's how do we make our team better with guys maybe who have been either released from Mexico or released from AA and AAA. It's not easy to get those guys, but the teams that tend to get them, like with us with Eric Filia last year, he's going to be joining us again next week. That'll be a massive one, but we're not the only team. I guarantee you Kansas City's got one or two Eric Filias about to join them as well, so it doesn't give us a huge advantage because every team that's trying to win a championship is trying to upgrade their team at least a little bit. So, but it's going to be an incredibly fun month of August for not only our division, the other one as well, but especially between the teams who are trying to win the division, but also Sioux City. Do not count out Sioux City at this stage.
2: Last one for you, and we'd get into the pitching matchup, but Dorminey, I think we're familiar with, and the Red Hawks have actually fared okay against Thomas Dorminey. Chalice has been great. Can't wait to talk about their performances after the game with you. But to what you just said to finish, Chris, today, sometimes your hand's forced, whether it be injury, roster getting thin, and you're playing, these guys are playing, and they're playing every day. Then the other side of that, you start getting thick, and you get a lot of guys that maybe could be in your lineup, and now manager Chris has to make some decisions that are hard decisions. That's a good scenario, right, Chris? But it is tough.
0: Yeah, the big thing is with our catching situation, you know, both guys have hit so well. Tripp Clark, I mean, every time he goes out there, he's, you know, it's like he's Ozzie Canseco out there. It's just like he gives himself a chance. He's hitting incredibly well, and he's starting to catch better, and it allows us to give Juan Fernandez some DH days, not have to catch every single day and see where we're at with that situation. The only catch with that is, you know, when Tripp catches, you know, Chimmy or Juan Fernandez will be the DH, and you got to worry about a catcher's injury, losing your DH in the middle of a game, but that's just a small thing to think about. We're benefited by the extra guy that we've had all year, Andy Nelson. Then, of course, we trade him. We get in Michael Schneider, who is a very similar type player. So when you have a bench guy like Michael Schneider who can go in and play literally any position on that field except for catcher and then run the bases and give guys days off, that's going to be really important once we get past this road trip, because then we have a lot of games in a row coming up. Like I said, Eric Philly will be joining us. The biggest thing for me is the good thing about that is we almost have, well, I'm going to stop short of saying we have too many good players, but we have a lot of good players. So when we get to mid-August, it allows every guy at some point to have a day off, even if they don't like it. When you're playing 16, 17 days in a row or 20 games in 22 days, the occasional off day. Now, the battle is they'll be fighting to see who gets the day games off, because that's nobody wants a 7 or 6:30 game off, but if it's like a day game Sunday, those are the kind of times where, like, those day offs are where I got to pick and choose and earn my high salary that I get.
2: Well put, Chris. Good luck today. We'll talk to you after the game.
0: Giddy up. Let's have a good one.
2: That is Red Hawks manager Chris Coast, our chat with the skipper prior to and after every Fargo-Moorhead Red Hawks game. And to Chris's point, you mentioned Eric Philly. Of course, that's it's a big bat and a pro that he'll be adding the team. He's been down in Mexico, and then that'll be next week. And wouldn't be shocked if you hear some news tomorrow as well from the pitching side of things. When we come back, we'll take a trip around the American Association. We are closing in on the opening pitch tonight. It's the Fargo-Moorhead Redhawks and the Sioux Falls Canaries. 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
2: We continue with a pregame show here today from the Birdcage in Sioux Falls, South Dakota. The FM Redhawks and the Sioux Falls Canaries closing in again on the opening pitch tonight. There's one game around the league last night that was in Sioux City, Iowa. The Explorers go home and get a win, 9-5 over Lake Country. Braulio Vasquez stays hot from after his hot weekend in Fargo. Vasquez hitting a home run yesterday. Also for Lake Country, Josh Mears homered, which means Redhawks Jose Sermo tied now with Josh Mears for home runs in the league, both sitting at 24. Full-scale action today. Chicago's got a twin bill at Winnipeg. The Goldeyes in game number one have a 2-1 lead. That's in the fourth inning, 2-1 Winnipeg leading game number one. Then they'll have a nightcap. Gary's in Milwaukee tonight. That'll be fun. Jeff Isom's club trying to knock off the top seed in the East. Cleburne in Kane County tonight. Lake Country back at Sioux City. And Lincoln starting a series at Kansas City. In the West, Kansas City leads the West with a record of 40-28. The Redhawks, second place, they're 3.5 games back in the West. Winnipeg, Sioux Falls, they're both 4 back in the West and a half game behind the Redhawks. Sioux City and Lincoln numbers 5 and 6 in the West. In the East, Milwaukee leads it, overall best record in baseball. They're 41-27. Lake Country, 2.5 games out in the East. Kane County, 4.5 back in the East. Cleburne sitting 6.5 back. There's your top four right now. Milwaukee, Lake Country, Kane County, and Cleburne. Gary and Chicago numbers 5 and 6. We put it that way because the top four make the postseason. That is a look at the updated standing scores and schedule ahead. When we come back, we'll have the starting lineups and the opening pitch. Thomas Dormady going for Sioux Falls tonight. The Redhawks counter with the lefty, Eric Chalice. You've been listening to the pregame show. The game is next. 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

0: Edible Don, Fargo Moorhead, Red Hawks. Baseball is on the air tonight from Sioux Falls Stadium, affectionately known as the Birdcage here in Sioux Falls, South Dakota. Some clouds above, but good night for baseball tonight. Certainly heat wasn't the issue today in Greater Siouxland. Some clouds above and a slight breeze blowing out to right field. Thomas Dorminey getting the start tonight for the Canaries. Dorminey 5-1 with a 4.86 earned run average. Dorminey, the lefty, going for Sioux Falls. Talented pitcher who'll keep you off balance. And he's a carver. He can carve you up, sneak some balls in there, and induce some soft contact. Dorminey getting his warm-up tosses about ready to begin here. The lineup he'll face is put forth by manager Chris Coates and his bench coach Joe Dominic, and Robbie Lopez leading off for Fargo Moorhead. Jesus Lujano. Lujano leading off in right field. Juan Fernandez DHing tonight, batting second. Dylan Thomas hitting third in center. Jose Sermo, the switch hitter, first base batting cleanup. Matt Kroon in left field bats fifth, followed by Tucapita Marcano. Trip Clark catching tonight for the Red Hawks, following him Brian Fuentes, and then Aiden Byrd. Lujano, Fernandez, and Thomas, Sermo, Kroon, and Marcano, Clark, Fuentes, and Byrd. Again, Dorminey 5-1 with a 4.86. Defensively behind Thomas Dorminey today for the Canaries, Anthony Sharkus in left, Joe Voss in center with Anthony Hall at right. All-star Michael Curiali at short, at third, Grady Mee at short, Chase Engelhard at second, and at first, Josh Raywald. 6:37, the start time of today's game as the first pitch is in there for a called strike. A one pitch off speed, swinging a foul, strike two. Catching tonight for Sioux Falls, Scott Combs. So Sharkus in left, Boston center, Hall in right. Curiali, Mee, Engelhard, and Raywalt, the infield third to first, and behind the plate, Scott Combs. 0-2 the count on Jesus Lujano, 75 hits on the season for the left-handed leadoff man. The pitch is lined to left field, hit fairly well, but it'll hang up and caught by Anthony Sharkus. A good wood there for Jesus Lujano, but one away for the Red Hawks here in the top of the first inning. Your umpires presented by Onstad Twitchell, your life, your law firm, with offices in West Fargo, Hillsboro, and Castleton. Behind the plate, Kevin Boltron calling balls and strikes. Albert Martinez at first, and Matt Sisk is the umpire at third. Juan Fernandez, the batter, sends the ball up the right field line and foul. 68 degrees. And some thunder, actually, in the area, but cloudy conditions. The lefty's pitch is pulled foul up the third baseline. We said, you know, when Dorminey is on, when he's inducing that soft contact, and rare is it when Dorminey is pitching from behind. He's just had that kind of year, Thomas Dorminey. 36 strikeouts now. The days that hasn't gone well. He's run into a couple of instances where the walks have climbed a bit, but, you know, Dorminey, the last couple of years anyway, at least against the Red Hawks, we see him pitch well. Now, the Red Hawks, as we mentioned, have gotten to him before. Will tonight be one of those nights? 1-2 the count on Juan Fernandez. Jimmy swings and sends another ball foul. There's a souvenir off to the right. Dorminey this season, again, 5-1 at 53 2/3 innings. 60 hits at 4.86 earned run average. Batting average against .280. Again, a lot of that is that softer fly ball contact. The 1-2 pitch and a swing and a miss. He came off speed again. And he strikes out Fernandez. A two-man out for the Red Hawks here in the top of the first inning. And it's going to bring up Dylan Thomas. Porches down the right and left field line here at the cage. Gets deep in center, right center, and some short alleys. There's a lot of different quirky dimensions here at Sioux Falls Stadium as Thomas takes a front door breaking pitch called a strike. by Kevin Boltron. The outfield grass been a little dry here in the Sioux Falls area. Thomas takes off speed low. Just some patches of browner grass. Got to understand it. I know folks back in the Red River Valley needing some rain in areas. So it's been a little bit dry here in Sioux Falls. The 1-1 pitch sails inside and low. Two balls and a strike on Dylan Thomas. Should he reach, Jose Sermo would get a chance to bat here in the top of the first inning. The pitch, drilled to right center field. That'll get down for a base hit by Dylan Thomas, and then nearly got past Joe Voss, who slipped a little bit right center. But a two-out single by Dylan Thomas. And the Red Hawks have a man aboard here in the top of the first. Brings up Jose Sermo, be batting right-handed. He and Jabari Henry today before the game were catching up. Henry not in the lineup tonight for Sioux Falls. Those are the numbers 1 and 2 career home run leaders in the American Association. Both on the same field tonight. Sermo watches the pitch sail away. Jabari Henry for the Canaries with 170 career home runs. And the man here for the Red Hawks, Jose Sermo, sitting at 165. Check of the runner by Dorminey. And the lefty's throw home is a strike. Count evens up, 1 ball, 1 strike. Mentioned Josh Mears for Lake Country homered last night. Lose the effort, but he now tied with Jose for the home run lead in the league. Each have 24. The pitch, Sermo waits on one and pulls it foul. Chris Coast, his manager, makes the play at the third base coaching box. And while we're at it, happy birthday to Marcia Coast today. Chris's bride and number one, Marcia. I know Marcia's here today, so probably not hearing this, but happy birthday to you, Marcia. The 1-2 pitch is a little duck snort. It's dropping towards center field. It'll drop in for a base hit. So Sermo finds a little grass out there behind short. The Red Hawks have dropped in a couple of hits with two outs, and that's going to bring Matt Croons back to the plate. Way to fight that off by Jose Sermo. Well, the lefty Dorminey, after retiring the first two batters, throws a strike into Matt Croons. Croon seeing Dorminey for the first time. Remember, Matt was with the Red Hawks at the start of the season, played a handful of games against Cleburne to start the year, then was down to Mexico, and recently came back a couple of weeks ago, back to the Red Hawks lineup. And now the Croon dog batting here in the top of the first inning against Sioux Falls with a chance to drive a run in. Matty with a home run this season. That was in that first series in Cleburne. The pitch, and Croon sends a slicing ball to right center field. That is in the alley. It's going to drop in for a base hit. Thomas comes around to score. Croon is on his way to second. It's an RBI double for Matt Croon, and the Red Hawks have a 1-0 lead. For Croon, his 6th double of the season and his 13th run batted in. Good to see the Red Hawks getting some work done with two outs here in the first. And that'll bring up the big leaguer, Tuca Pita Marcano. So Tuca at the plate with two in scoring position. The pitch, swing and a miss. Good cut. Love to see the Red Hawks respond here with two outs. The single by Thomas, the single by Sermo, and now the double by Croon. Lefty versus lefty. The pitch from Dorminey is pulled into right field. A base hit by Tuca Pita Marcano. Coming in to score is Jose Sermo. That is 4 consecutive hits for the Red Hawks. And the Hawks have taken a 2-0 lead. Croon stops at third. Marcano's bat really heating up. And didn't get a knock in his first game of the Red Hawks, but boys had a double, a triple. He's driven in now 4 runs already in just a handful of games. And it brings up Tripp Clark. You want to talk about hot bats. Now this is one here. The pitch to Clark is a ball low. Trip catching in the game tonight. At Fernandez DHing. A check of the runners, and the lefty comes to the plate. Clark takes a changeup strike. Fluttered in around 80 miles an hour. One ball, one strike. Trip just looking at something that he can handle. Drive. Clark with power to all parts of the park. Kroon at third. Tucapita Marcano with first. The pitch. Swing and a miss. That slid down and in. And Dormany certainly has that stuff that he can throw and get swings and misses on, as well as soft contact on. The ball and two strikes, and Clark, runner takes off. Pitch fouled, back out of play. A Robello tire foul ball. 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Count remains 1-2 on Clark. The pitch, breaking pitch inside, 2-2 the count. Clark, the seventh man to the plate for the Red Hawks here in the top of the first inning. Two runs on the board, and they've done it with two outs. Single by Thomas, single by Sermo, RBI double Kroon, RBI single Marcano. The 2-2 is popped up behind second into shallow right field. Coming on, who wants it? Right fielder Chase Englehart will catch it, and that is out number three. Well, the Red Hawks do a little damage. Two runs on four hits, and they leave two on base. After a half inning of play, Fargo-Moorhead 2, Sioux Falls coming to bat. This is Red Hawks baseball.
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0: Back at the Birdcage in Sioux Falls, the Fargo-Moorhead Red Hawks getting a couple of runs for their man, Eric Chalice. So Chalice, the lefty on for Fargo-Moorhead tonight, 3-0 with a 2.75 earned run average. The Red Hawks getting two runs, a double by Matt Kroon, a single by Tucapita Marcano. 3-0, 2.75 earned run average, 36 innings for Chalice. The lineup he'll face tonight, leading off Grady Mee. Mee, a recent addition, I suppose about a handful of weeks he's been with the Canaries. Mee leading off, that's M-E-E. Mike Hart batting second to DH. Dangerous Josh Raywald at first, bats third, followed by Michael Curiali. Anthony Hole hits fifth. Chase Engelhard, the second baseman, hitting sixth. Joe Voss in center batting seventh. Scott Combs, the catcher, hits eighth. And batting ninth is Anthony Sharkus. Mee swings on the first pitch, sends it into foul territory off of third, and Brian Fuentes over to make the catch. One pitch and one out for Eric Chalice. Defensively for the Red Hawks, Matt Kroon in left tonight. Dylan Thomas in center, Jesus Lujano in right. Fuentes at third, Aiden Byrne at short. Tucapita Marcano at second with Jose Sermo at first, and again, Trip Clark catching tonight for the Red Hawks. Eric's pitch is jazzed a bit outside to Mike Hart. Ooh, the 6:51. Right on time. Well, and now we get a lineup change as Jabari Henry, I do see, is in the lineup tonight. That was a late switch for the one we got earlier. So my apologies, Jabari Henry is in the lineup today. Wasn't even looking down at Jabari. Henry takes a strike, and he's down 1-2. Changing lineups this afternoon, heading into the early evening. And Henry batting here, 1-2 the count on the career home run leader in the American Association. And strike three as Chalice puts one across the chest, the letters, and a strikeout for Eric. There's out number two. Here's big Josh Raywalt. Keep you updated on those scores around there. As I said, once August hits, it's, you know, you're always paying attention now to your game and then, of course, the other ones that are happening, because there's going to be fluctuation. There's a strike in. Mentioned the log jam that is 2, 3, and 4 in the West between Fargo Moorhead, Winnipeg, and Sioux Falls. Three teams separated by just a half a game. The lefty's pitch to Raywalt is down. Winnipeg, winners of 8 straight games. Kansas City already off and running tonight. You got to win. You got to keep pace with these teams in the West. The 1-1 offering is down the middle for a strike. 1-2 the count. Winnipeg leading game 1 against Chicago, 2-1. That's in the 5th inning, scheduled doubleheader. Ball and 2 strikes on Raywalt, the lefty Chalice at far third base side of the mound. The pitch popped him up behind third. Fuentes drifting back into shallow left. Byrne going out, and Aiden Byrne is able to make the catch in left field, and the Canaries are out 1-2-3 here in the first inning. Nothing across for Sioux Falls. We played one tonight from the birdcage. It's Fargo Moorhead 2, Sioux Falls nothing. This is Red Hawks baseball.
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0: Fans coming out. Got a spattering of folks here today on a Tuesday night in Sioux Falls, South Dakota, where the FM Red Hawks and the Sioux Falls Canaries. I always love coming here. Sioux Falls is, first of all, when you, this is one of the first places, you know, when the Red Hawks came into existence in 1996. I remember, like yesterday, the press box is different. You know, back then it was this, you know, the wooden press box, kind of like you'd see it, maybe a Legion baseball field. And, you know, fans were literally right in front of you. You know, the field was kind of uniform cone, a little smaller. Now, you know, years ago they refurbished that. You had a bigger press box put in. you know, chair back seating, suite levels. The fence kind of had the old Jacobs Field kind of Cleburne-ish type feel, or Cleveland-ish kind of feel. Thomas Dorman, his second inning of work, facing Brian Fuentes. Aiden Byrne in the top of the order. Jesus Lujano, the first pitch in there for a strike. Hey, and we tip our Red Hawks caps to Jose Sermo. Named today the batter of the month, the Rawlings batter of the month in July. Red Hawks Jose Sermo, congratulations to him. Here's a line drive to center that is going to get down, a base hit by Brian Fuentes. Well, the Red Hawks have come out here on the road and got their bats working. Had four consecutive hits in the top of the first inning, scoring two runs, and Fuentes, great cut. Boy, Brian Fuentes, he told me a few weeks ago, because I kind of gave him a fist pound. I said, man, swinging it, Brian, you're swinging it. I said, man, you got it, what, 275? He goes, Jack, I'm going to be at 300. And he is climbing, came in batting 283. Byrne pushes a bunt down the first baseline, fielded by Raywald, who applies the tag. The sacrifice is good. Three unassisted for the out. And on to second goes Brian Fuentes. But Jose Sermo, batter of the month, hit .421 in the month of July, hit 11 home runs, and had 36 RBI, and a slugging that was off the charts. Here's Lujano, and a breaking pitch off the end of his stick, fouled away. Hawks trying to add some more here. Lefty Dormany checks the runner, and the pitch home is lined into left field, a base hit. Now this turf infield and outfield, no chance for Brian Fuentes. That ball scooted out to left fielder Anthony Sharkus quickly. But Lujano, a solid, solid single to left field the opposite way. And here come the Red Hawks again. Runners at first and third, one out for Juan Fernandez. For Lujano, his 76th hit of the season. So Jimmy, we'll see if he can drive a run in here and add to that 2-0 lead. Looking for something in the air, preferably. The lefty Dorminey with a look to first in the pitch. Uh-oh, and that's on the ground. That's going to be a double play. To second for one, to first to Twin Killing. And just like that, the Red Hawks rally cut short. For Fargo-Moorhead, no runs, two hits. They leave a runner. 1.5 innings in the book tonight from Sioux Falls. It's Fargo-Moorhead 2, Sioux Falls nothing. This is Red Hawks baseball.
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0: Bottom of inning number two. The Red Hawks had another golden opportunity to push across a couple of runs, or at least one on the top of the inning. But credit Thomas Dorminey, able to make their good pitch on Juan Fernandez and induce the inning-ending double play. And now in the bottom of two, it'll be numbers 4, 5, and 6 for Sioux Falls. The All-Star, Michael Cariali, Anthony Hall and Chase Engelhard. Sioux Falls 36-22 coming into the game. The Red Hawks 36-21. So here's Curiali. Hitting over 300, 305 of the year with 73 hits on the season. Right-handed batting third baseman. Tonight the pitch from Chalice spins a little bit high. Well, fans, a great game plan for August. You want to get out and about, certainly before school starts and hit that road or before Labor Day. Be a treat to, as Curiali got up underneath one, sends one a mile high in the back of the infield towards second. And backpedaling and making the play to Capita Marcano. We have mixing clouds up there, a little sun sneaking through. The major league fly ball, and Marcano able to measure it up. But yeah, North Dakota, the place to be. Explore the outdoors, make memories. Your next adventure is waiting at hellond.com. Batter here, Anthony Hall, left-handed batting outfielder. Another Canaries hitter hitting over 300. But the ballpark looks scenic right now. That turf infield, turf outfield, as Hall swings and lashes one foul out of the park down the left field line. At the big video board in right center field. But as the sun comes out from beneath some blue choppy clouds, it's just splashing sunshine over a majority.